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1: Now that we've done a lot of sports for the last couple of hours, let's talk about life. The elementary school car line. It took me over an hour to pick up my first grader. And my kid, when he gets in the car, and this is well over an hour, he goes, "You took forever, Mom."
2: I'll never forget this dude in this, like, the 700 series pimped out black BMW would always cut in the carpool line. After about 3 weeks of this crap, I see him cutting a line again and just pulling up into the crosswalk. I pulled my big-ass Dodge Ram Laramie truck. Blocked the entire street. And I see other parents applauding me. And I just rolled my window down and I looked out like, "You got a problem?"
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3: Fire it all.
1: There are six Buzz siblings. Five of them want to sell their stake in the Los Angeles Lakers. One of them does not. And she happens to be the current governor of the team. You're listening to Amber and Ian. We're presented to you by Progressive Insurance. At Ian Fitz, ESPN is how you find him. At Amber W Sports is how you find me. So Jeannie Buss has said through her lawyer, Ian, that she will contest her siblings' attempt to sell their 17.8% stake in the Los Angeles Lakers. We heard earlier today that they were, in fact, going to sell that bus share to Bob Iger and Josh Kushner, who we know are the new owners once the deal goes through for the majority share. And so I guess the buses decided they wanted to go ahead and dump off their share as well and go ahead and make some money at this valuation. Jeannie Buss said no, no. And maybe in large part because she, of course, would no longer be able to be the governor of the Lakers if, in fact, she sold her share.
2: Which one of the Buss siblings would be the jerk in the black pimped out BMW that always cuts in the carpool line?
1: Well, there's Jim, Johnny, Jamie, Janie, Joey, Jesse, and Jeannie.
2: They love the letter J.
1: Jim, Johnny, Janie, Joey, Jesse, Jeannie.
2: You sound like Matt Damon in Good Will Hunting, rattling off his mythical brothers and sisters.
1: I mean, it's like what I did to my kids. I gave them both C names, so I guess I can't judge. I had a whole lot less kids. If I had gone all the way to six, I don't know what I would have done. Maybe I would have rocked with the C thing, to be honest. I have no idea.
2: I mean, and the Fitzsimmons family, we had Brendan, Ian, Kevin, Devin, Marin, Rowan. You're getting a theme here. Barbara, Catherine, Dalton, and then Devin went, "You know what? Hell with that, man. I'm having Liam and Nora." Right? So we punted on the ends, right?
1: And
2: finally, with the youngest Fitzsimmons boy with his siblings. Like, this whole thing, this is not going to be resolved anytime soon if Jeannie's contesting it. Because, by the way, I read this, all the siblings have to agree on the sale in order for it to go through. So, therefore, if she's blocking this bad boy, this is going to be a nasty, nasty sit-down when it comes to, the Buss children and figuring out if they're all the way out or if Jeannie gets to remain.
1: For Iger and Kushner, this is the difference between owning 65% of the franchise from Mark Walter or owning 83% of the franchise if they were to be able to acquire Walter and the Buss' share. Here's Ramona Shelbourne, ESPN NBA insider. She was on SportsCenter, and here is the latest that she discussed on the holdup now of the Buss portion of this sale.
4: We've just gotten a letter from Jeannie Buss's attorney saying that no sale of the remaining 17.8% Buss family shares can be effectuated without the consent of all three of the trustees. Okay, that's Jeannie Buss, Joey Buss, and Jeannie Buss. Now, my reporting is five of the siblings voted to sell this morning. Jeannie Buss did not vote to sell. And so she's contending through her lawyer that the five siblings who voted to sell do not have the right to do that, pursuant to a ruling in 2017 when this was also in court among the trustees. There was a coup that the older brothers tried to dislodge Jeannie from control. And so it's in the hands of the lawyers right now.
2: They haven't spent Christmas together in a very, very, very, very, very long time.
1: It sucks, man. It's,
2: yep.

0: Then it becomes her against her siblings, and you can see both sides, and there's no easy way. If you're the siblings, I understand why they want to take advantage of this price tag that Mark Walters just got, because they would be making significant money, of course, off of the sale. They already made significant money when they sold the majority stake, and here's another opportunity to get out and divest completely. And when you have these sorts of assets, these family businesses, they've owned it for so long, but these things become complicated. They've owned the Lakers since 1979 when Jerry Buss bought the Los Angeles Lakers, and he bought them for what? Like, I don't have it in front of me. It was like $35 million, something ridiculous. And then compared to today's prices, of course. And then they've had this as a family business. This has been their lives for so long. But man, that gets complicated as you get older, because do your children want to deal with 17.8%? Did those kids want to, you know, when do you go ahead and make those decisions and simplify things? And if the family's already not getting along, makes sense why some of them might be in favor of trying to simplify that trust.
1: No matter what, it's an end of an era, you know, with one of the signature franchises in North American sports. Yeah, it's like when Jack Kent Cook sold the Washington Redskins, now Washington Commanders, to little Danny Snyder. I mean, Jack Kent Cook was a legend in the tri-state area because of how he did run Washington in that football franchise. Little Danny Snyder ran it into the ground. Who knows what's going to happen with the Lakers? It's like, you know, when Clint Merkinson sold to Bum Bright, the Dallas Cowboys, who then later sold to Jerry Jones, same thing. You know, Big Clint had developed a... this brand that was the Dallas Cowboys. He's the one that agreed to be to call them America's team when the Pittsburgh Steelers turned it down. Mm-hmm. He and Tex Schramm were like, hell yeah, we'll take that moniker right here. So those were end of eras. Those are just a couple of monsters off the top of my head. And, you know, this sale, no matter what, they don't have, you know, the majority stake in the team anymore. At some point, I think Jeannie's going to lose this battle at some point. And that will officially be the end of the entire Buss era in L.A. And there's a lot going on in L.A. in the NBA. You got Steve Ballmer. Here's a shocker, by the way. I know everyone's stunned by this. The NBA, after a nearly year-long investigation, ruled that one of the members of the Good Old Boys Club did nothing wrong.
0: Well, they didn't rule it. ESPN's reporting that there's no evidence of it, that the NBA isn't finding any evidence of it. So they haven't actually ruled it yet. The investigation is ongoing, but
1: I will let you cut my pinky off with a hatchet if the NBA comes up with anything on Ballmer.
0: Right. Well, and that's the thing. Is the NBA just scared of Steve Ballmer? It's very hard to imagine that there's nothing here, but maybe there's nothing here. The NBA, here's the quote from Don Van Natta Jr., Baxter Holmes, and Ramona Shelbourne, who've done all the reporting on this. Quote, the NBA has found no evidence showing LA Clippers owner Steve Ballmer funneled money through team sponsors to pay Kawhi Leonard in order to circumvent the salary cap, according to three people with knowledge of discussions between the two sides. End quote.
1: Okay.
0: Yeah. Okay. So it goes on to say that the NBA is focused actually on whether the team's introduction of Leonard to the sponsors, whether that constitutes some sort of violation of the league rules, but they don't even know what the rule would be that would constitute a violation. That's what it's focused on now, not did Ballmer funnel money to Kawhi, because if this report is accurate, if what they're hearing is accurate, then apparently there's no evidence that Ballmer funneled money to
1: and therefore no
0: Kawhi
1: punishment
0: Leonard.
1: And the Raptors,
0: we are talking about the richest owner in the NBA, and we are talking about an investigation by lawyers hired by the NBA. Let's all keep
1: into one of their own. Yeah. So anybody who was shocked by this, again, tell Cinderella I said hello, because you're living in a fantasy world. You know, you got to catch somebody red-handed on tape in this day and age to kick somebody out of the old boys club. You know, whether that's the NHL, the NFL, the NBA, you know, Major League Baseball, you literally have to have Donald Sterling smoking gun, staying with the Clippers, in order to get someone jettisoned from the good old boys club.
0: I do think it's interesting, because if this is how it ends up going and Steve Ballmer doesn't suffer any sort of repercussions for what's being alleged, or what it seems like Pablo Torre found out, if the NBA can't find it out as well, then I would say that there ain't no reason to not circumvent the NBA salary cap if you're the other owners. And the other owners have been very, very quiet. None of them come out and been angry about this advantage. I wonder, Ian, would the

0: noise be louder around this whole thing if the Clippers had won a championship? Imagine if they had won an NBA title from potentially, allegedly circumventing the salary cap. You think that we'd all just let this go away? It's because it didn't work. It didn't work out.
1: There'd be 29 other owners in the good old boys club, but that would be going, hang on a second.
0: That's what it is. I feel like the owners are quiet because it didn't work.
1: And you don't throw stones at glass houses.
0: Well, that's the thing, is they don't want anybody looking into them.
1: Exactly.
0: And this is good. It feels like open season then. If this reporting is correct and nothing ends up happening, which is maybe why they're dragging their feet with this investigation, because they don't want to actually tell the world that there ain't nothing here. Nothing to see here. Maybe they're waiting for season to fire up so we all get distracted. Nothing to see over here. Come on, football season. Maybe that's what the NBA is rooting for. Because then, yeah, it's open season, I would imagine, for other organizations to, you know, maybe have some sponsorship deals that you don't actually have to go plant trees for, like what happened here allegedly with Kawhi Leonard. Coming up next here on Amber and Ian, ESPN Radio Two Days continues. We will take a look at a team that just settled a quarterback competition. Was it the right decision? We'll tell you right here on ESPN Radio.
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19: 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Carr. C.J. 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
1: This is Kevin Seifert covering the Vikings. Story of the Vikings training camp and really their entire season is quarterback J.J. McCarthy. And as the fourth week of camp begins, we can already establish a few objective facts. First and most importantly, he's healthy. After missing all of his rookie season because of a torn meniscus in his right knee, there are no physical limitations. McCarthy has taken every first-team rep in camp and started in the preseason opener. Second, McCarthy has earned the admiration and respect of his teammates. He has an unmistakably magnetic personality, exactly the type you would want for a young quarterback. He's had some accuracy issues at times during camp, particularly in the red zone, and he threw high on the one pass in particular during the preseason opener. So the consensus in Vikings camp is that Coach Kevin O'Connell will craft a scheme that doesn't ask McCarthy to do too much in his first season as starter.
2: That must have been last season.
3: If we could all go back in time.
2: Was that last season?
4: Yes.
2: Minnesota Vikings Two-A-Days?
4: Or it was taped before the announcement.
2: It was taped before the announcement, but when was their first preseason game? The announcement wasn't it last
4: Tuesday?
2: Played
4: it. Yeah.
2: No, I'm saying wasn't when in conjunction to the announcement. Either way, Murray was named the starting quarterback of the Minnesota Vikings. So, JJ, everything you just heard there, that was great. But it's actually the Kyler Murray era now in Minnesota. So let's bring in Bryant McKinney to talk about the Minnesota Vikings. 12-year NFL vet, Super Bowl champ, national champ, of course, as well. And Bryant, thanks so much for joining us. Let's start with this Vikings quarterback decision. It is, in fact, Kyler Murray. Is that the right choice?
5: I think they did. And I feel like, JJ has the opportunity to learn and sit back and watch a veteran who's, been in the playoffs. I think he was like the MVP his rookie year or something like that. But like, it has a lot of experience. And I say this because, they had Sam Darnold and he came in, but then he left. So it's like, you just get somebody who's like, been in the game for a while, you get to learn. I was like kind of compare like Brett Favre and Aaron Rodgers, like just get to sit back behind a veteran, who's done a lot, who's a lot of rushing touchdowns. I've seen the stat the other day. He has more rushing touchdowns than Lamar Jackson at a certain point or something, which is crazy. But I feel like it's good for him.
4: As an offensive lineman, go back to where you were, an All-Pro and a two-time Super Bowl champ. If you're Christian Darrisaw playing your old spot, also a fellow first-round pick, how does having a mobile quarterback and go off-script like Kyler Murray change the way, if at all, that you play the position?
5: I feel like having a mobile quarterback can be beneficial. For me, having a mobile quarterback, Dante Culpepper to me was pretty mobile. So, they can have you save out of, getting out of section time, getting out of just scrambling around. But to me, as an offensive lineman, you have to look at the defender's eyes because the defender will kind of tell you where the quarterback is a lot, too. But I think it's good because, if you watch, Lamar Jackson and all these different mobile quarterbacks, they help save the offensive line from getting sacks in time, too. So I don't feel like it's a bad thing.
2: Super Bowl champ and national champ Bryant McKinney joining us here on Amber and Ian. We just got the word that Jamal Adams went down in preseason game one. He is now out for the season. I guess he tore his quad tendon, so not good news there for the vet. This D-line was already one that might have multiple rookies starting on it. What do you think the loss of Jamal Adams means to this team defensively?
5: Well, I just feel like he was coming in for definitely a leadership position, and he had a lot of experience and was able to kind of it was a rally the team together, because a lot of guys, when you're a veteran, they're going to respect you. So having him, gone, and especially so early in the first preseason game, kind of, be a little detrimental a little bit. But at the same time, it's like somebody, whoever behind him, needs to step up and fill in that opportunity.
4: Hey, how much does this also maybe the Vikings have to up the price on what they – looking at it with a guy that, he's got to be, 37, 38 years old and a perennial Pro Bowl safety in Harrison Smith. So how much does that ratchet up those conversations? Like, all right, Harrison, we know you didn't want to come to camp. We know that, you're contemplating retirement. Here's a couple extra mil for you if you want to come out now and just come on back. Come on back in the fold for Brian Flores and the boys.
5: I I think as a safety blanket, they're comfortable with him. They know him. They know his work ethic. They just know a lot about Harrison Smith. I don't see anything wrong with, you know, trying to send a few, you know, extra dollars his way to get him to come in and help become a leader on his defense.
2: What are your expectations for this team this season, Bryant?
5: I expect them to do better this season because last season they had like a lot of injuries on the offensive line. It's like rotating a lot. Darisaw wasn't in a lot. You know, he was coming back from, I believe, an ACL surgery. So he wasn't in. But with the times, like you look at the last, I think, 5 to 6 games at the end of the season, they were on a roll. They won like the last 5 or 6, and they had the whole O-line all intact. Now, I always say the O-line is the engine to the car. The quarterback is the driver, receiver, running back, and everything at the wheels. But the engine can't – without the engine, the car's not going to go anywhere. They had the full offensive line that last 5 games, and they went on like a 5-game win streak to become spoilers for the other teams that are trying to make the playoffs. So I feel like with everybody staying healthy, and especially on the O-line, the offense should be really good. So now we just want to make sure the defense is on their part as well.
2: You can check out Bryant McKinney on the Believe in Vikings podcast. Thanks, Bryant. We appreciate it.
5: Thank you for having me.
2: It's going to be a really interesting season, Ian, seeing this Vikings team, because it certainly does have its flaws. But Bryant's right. There was also aspects of this team that were banged up last season that are going to be better this season, like the O-line. And what is it going to look like with Kyler Murray at the helm? And really, that's the big question, because, of course, people think, well, it can't be any, it's not any crazier to think Kyler Murray could have the resurrection than Sam Darnold. I know what you're about to point out, that there was another stop in there for Sam D.
4: Yes, there was. You go all the way back to Jets and Carolina, then San Fran, where it all started at quarterback rehab. There's two places you go for quarterback rehab, and that's L.A. or San Fran, both there in the state of California. Then to Minnesota, where they won 14 games in Minnesota in the last 2 games. Now, the regular season finale, playoff game went up. Now, there's the old Sam Darnold, and he goes on to win a Super Bowl in Seattle. J.J. McCarthy, I'm pulling for this dude, man, because the Vikings gave up on him in a hurry. Now, they see him every day behind the scenes, but the guy I covered in college is a baller and just wants to win a game. If you want him to throw it 9 times and you run it 70 to win a game, he doesn't care. You want him to throw it 70 times and only run it 9 to win a game, he's all about it.
2: Do you think he stays in Minnesota? You think
4: I think they're going to trade him.
2: Trade him?
4: Oh, yeah, I think so. You've got Carson Wentz also on that, who can keep you afloat to go 2-3 through a 5-game stretch.
2: He played a lot in preseason game 1.
4: Yeah, so I think that, you know, they're already probably dangling J.J. McCarthy.
2: That's my guess as well.
4: And the other part is you lose Jamal Adams, we were just talking to Bryant McKinney about. He was actually playing really well. So that if I'm Harrison Smith, I took note. Because he's on his couch right now, by all accounts, still working out from everything I've read. He just hasn't decided if he wants to play or not. And I think this is a great move by a 37-year-old vet, Amber, where you don't want to go to camp because not a lot of vets want to go to camp, especially when you've been as many as he has. Now you have a little bit more. You have even more leverage to say, you know what? You want me? Pay me a little bit more, and I'm back.
2: Yeah, it's going to be I'm fascinated to see this team because I think Kevin O'Connell and Brian Flores, I mean, you can make an argument that they're one of the very best duos in terms of coaching duos in the entire NFL, right? Even though they haven't had the postseason success that obviously the Viking fan wants them to have. And so there is this belief, but then people do question whether O'Connell is really this quarterback whisperer that we sort of all label him as, or whether it was more the journey, like you just said, for Sam Darnold, like you just went through. I think we will learn more of that answer with Kyler Murray, because we know that the talent was there. We saw the talent in the 7 seasons in Arizona, but we also saw an 0-1 postseason record in the 7 seasons for Kyler Murray in Arizona, and we remember some of the drama that surrounded that tenure as well. Coming up next here on Amber and Ian, a monster showdown in Chicago baseball. We'll talk about it right here on ESPN Radio.
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1: I'm Nick DeLuca. Era ending in L.A. The Buss family announcing the sale of their remaining 17.8% ownership stake in the Lakers to new majority owners Josh Kushner and Bob Iger. Jeannie Buss contesting her family's claim in a letter from her attorney after completion. Buss would no longer be the team's governor. Her lawyer contending the sale can't go through without her approval. The Buss family has had ownership of the Lakers since Jerry Buss purchased the team in May of 1979. Jeannie Buss has been the team's governor since 2013. Elsewhere in baseball, the Diamondbacks placed Ketel Marte on the restricted list after he failed to show up for tonight's game against the Red Sox. The D-backs did not give a reason for the move after delaying posting their starting lineup until around 15 minutes before first pitch tonight. Marte hitting .249 with 21 homers and 67 RBIs this season, left in the first inning of Arizona's win over the Braves on Friday with left knee soreness, but returned to play on Sunday. In the NFL, Saints rookie receiver Jordan Tyson expected to miss around 2 months with a hamstring injury that he suffered last week. Eighth overall pick in the draft, likely out until October, could be a candidate to go on IR. Former Ravens linebacker and longtime advisor in player engagement O.J. Bergantz died after a 19-year battle with ALS. The team announcing today he was 56 years old.
2: Hey, it's Evan Cohen. Coming up Tuesday, we continue to get you ready for the NFL regular season as we go two-a-days with the Atlanta Falcons and Miami Dolphins and tell you which team is closer to turning it around. It's on Sportsmanlike 6 a.m. Eastern right here on ESPN Radio, ESPN2, and ESPNU.
0: This is Mo Monday.
3: Vaughn crushes one to center field.
0: With the 1995 AL MVP, Mo Vaughn.
3: That's two of them. Mo Vaughn has hit in the bullpen. That is his third on the night.
0: Mo Vaughn on Amber and Ian.
4: Just another manic Monday.
5: It is our favorite part of Monday, Mo Monday. Mo Vaughn appears courtesy of Perfect Game, the world's largest amateur baseball platform, and the Mo Vaughn Sports Academy in Boca Raton, Florida. Mo Vaughn, kind enough to hop on with us. Mo, we appreciate it as always. There is a monster series tonight, Mo, between the White Sox and the Cubbies. How did the Sox go from 121 losses just 2 years ago to the AL Central leaders in two seasons?
6: They have a good manager. They got good structure. They know what they want to do going out each day. They've made some good additions. Morikami, guys are playing well, and a little bit of belief. I mean, that's all you need sometimes. It's a young league. It takes time for these guys to get into the flow, but they're in it now. They know they're in it. They're going to go into that series in over there on the other side and try to win some games, definitely.
7: It's one of the great rivalries in all of baseball, and kudos to my Cubbies. But speaking of the Cubbies, they got worked against a rival also, man. The Cardinals call up their outfielder, Joshua Baez, and he goes yard not once, not twice, but three times. Ooh. And, oh, by the way, first one to deep damn center, right? I mean, second level. Then the second one to left, and then he sprays the third one, which was a great pitch on the outside corner, and he just launches, takes that bad boy to deep right field. So he sprayed him all the way around the yard, and it was Major League Baseball history. Go back to your playing days. What's that mean for a guy when you get your call up and it's your major league debut, the travel and everything else that goes into it to do that, Mo? Take us behind the scenes.
6: It's tremendous. I mean, you're getting called up. Your parents are flying in. Whoever's coming, he probably got about 40 tickets.
7: He really did.
6: You wanna play well. You're itching. It's what you wanna do. And for him to come up and have that type of game, hitting the ball to all fields, this is what I mean when these guys, you know, come up prepared. You know, I was just over there at the All-American game in Philadelphia. These guys are prepared. They're ready. They're strong. And I think they're just better at a younger age than when I played. So it's great for him. He gets that, knocks that out. Now I have to come down today and just try to get a base hit and not try to hit the ball in the stadium. But it's tremendous when you can come up and do that and get those monkeys off your back and have a great day.
5: 23 years old. Here's the problem, though. I feel like he needed to retire immediately after that, just in and out. Because it's not, how does it get better than that, Mo?
6: Nah, do it again. Do it a couple more times. He's only going to get better with time. He's floating right now. Wait till he gets his legs on the ground and really starts going. But this is just a tremendous confidence builder for him. I'm sure parents and family are always like, man, they're waiting for that first hit. When are you going to get that first hit? Well, he sure not kicked that door in, last night.
7: I mean, what do you remember about your debut?
6: I remember coming up from Scranton, Wilkes-Barre, Pennsylvania. And, I'm not a flying guy. You guys know that. I got to get on a six-seater plane.
7: Nope.
6: Propeller.
7: Nope.
6: Propeller.
7: Been there. Yep.
6: I didn't think I was going to make it to the stadium. And then I got there, I'm running around, I'm getting lost, running through. But I should know, Boston. I've been going to Boston my whole life. I have family there. I'm getting lost trying to get to the ballpark, but I finally got there. And my first home game is against the Yankees. And I walked, and standing there is Don Mattingly. So it was tremendous for me to be in that situation. But, hey, I didn't have that type of game our friends just had. I was really working towards it, but it's a great feeling for everybody involved. Anybody that's touched you throughout your life coming up to get that call up is great.
7: Mo, I was on a flight like that going up to call Oregon at Penn State last year. I can relate. I almost threw up right there in my seat, man. I'm with you. Yep. Nope. Nope. And nope. No.
5: Mo Vaughn was called up by the Boston Red Sox on June 27th, 1991. You can catch the Mo Vaughn podcast that drops every Thursday on Mo's YouTube channel, PGTV, and all major podcast platforms. All right, let's move it along, Mo. What do you make about Paul Skene's struggles here? His next start pushed to Wednesday so that he gets more rest. He left his last start just 65 pitches in. Are there concerns? Because apparently there were concerns about the velocity. Are you concerned about what you're seeing from Skene's?
6: Listen, Paul Skene's is a dude, all right? And if he's injured, he's really not going to say anything. He's going to try to tough it out. I think people need to kick back a little bit. This guy has been tremendous for that organization for 5 or 6+ years. He may be going through something. Listen, and he's got to look at things right now. He's in a situation where, his best years are in front of directly in front of him. He's got to make a decision. The Pirates need to make a decision and help him on his way and whatever they decide to do. But yes, if he's talking about velocity issues and pushing the start back, there could be some type of injury. But Paul, he prepares well. You see him working out, all the things he's done. He's going to work through it and push through it. But he needs to take a look at, personally, where he is in his career, his best years, and try to get somewhere where he can put a ring on his finger.
7: What is it? What impact does it have in a Major League Baseball clubhouse when you're a team like the Dodgers? And you're in a serious baseball ditch right now, which every team hits over 162. I mean, you're going to hit it, but they've been in it for a while now, where their skipper Dave Roberts just called everybody out, going, "We've been below production for weeks now, as they just lost 3 out of 4 in a crucial series to the Milwaukee Brewers." What impact does that have on a clubhouse?
6: Listen, Dave Roberts has got the cachet to make that call, and that's why the Dodgers are going to be okay, because there's no sugarcoating what's going on. You got a guy at the helm that's made an evaluation. He's called his team. Listen, there's lag, man. There's a lot of lag. You played down to the last day for the past 2 years. And all these guys are trying to do, like I said, do you want to have home, field advantage? Of course you do. But don't misunderstand. These guys know how to win on the road. They're just trying to get themselves there. As this thing gets closer, gets down, they're gonna go up and down through August, but once that September hits and they see the clear path, they're gonna kick it into gear. There's too much talent, too much experience. Guys know what they're doing, but yeah, Roberts making that call, is the reason why they've been successful the past couple of years.
5: Let's stick with a declining theme. Cal Raleigh has been doing just that, Mo. 60 homers last year, 13 so far this season. What's going on?
6: I was just looking at something. Cal Raleigh hit 38 home runs right-handed, left-handed, and 22 right-handed. That is a tremendous average. If you look over the course of history, usually those averages don't pan out like that. So he had not only a year of hitting 60, but he was probably at the percentage hitting those 22 right-handed at the top. Listen, the guy played a lot of baseball. Ian Amber, you guys know how hard it is catching. He could be nicked up. And it's a lot of responsibility, a lot of pressure. It's hard to get back on top. You went to the playoffs and you made it all almost down to the last two teams. It's hard to put that together. I think he played WBC. He didn't really get a chance to rest. I think it's just one of those years where he's got to just get himself, get strong, get back together, and put it together for 2027. It's tough doing that. It's you're battling, you're thinking, you're going for these records, you're trying to stay focused. It's hard to repeat. I just think he's tired, both physically and mentally.
7: Yeah, and he had that oblique strain, which set him out for what, damn near a month.
6: And you know how
7: that was
6: that
7: a
6: is.
7: Long time ago. Yeah. Well, oh yeah. Yeah, but that was like 2 months ago when he came back. So, but I mean, obviously that factors in as well. Something else factors in, man. Your Dallas Cowboys just brought back a DeSoto High School legend and a Texas A&M Giga Maggie in Von Miller. I'll be honest with you. I didn't even know he was on the Washington Commanders last year. I had no clue. That's
6: he
7: how bad
6: nine,
7: the Commanders
6: he
7: were.
6: Had nine, he,
7: yeah.
6: He had nine sacks, and he didn't start.
7: Yeah, no, he only got in for maybe 12 to 15 snaps a game. So how you feeling about Vaughn going to your Cowboys for one last hurrah probably, and then your young wide receiver in Camden Brown, man, just a remarkable undrafted free agent story out of Georgia Southern. So start with Vaughn because I know you're high on that one.
6: I'm very high on that. I think you're going to get a tremendous amount of leadership. I think he's going to also be able to develop the young guys, you know, for the season that's going to take them, propel them for the next few years. Listen, he's going home. He's from Texas. They are doing – come on, Ian. You know, the Cowboys are acting really, really professional in how they're doing things. Everybody's really quiet. You know, things are – they're making moves. I think they see something. So I'm very, very excited. And our third receiver, Cameron Brown, sit him down. He don't need to play anymore. Put him down.
5: We've seen enough.
6: Let him get ready for the season. He's good. Don't. Nobody needs to get hurt. Let's just take it in. But they're really doing some things. As always, I get excited. But we just gotta wait. We gotta wait. Gotta stay focused.
7: There you go.
5: And big win over the Super Bowl champs there in preseason game one. You can check out Mo Vaughn every Thursday. His podcast drops on Mo's YouTube channel, PGTV, and all major podcast platforms. Do not miss it. Thanks, Mo. We appreciate it.
6: Have a good week. See you guys next time.
7: Done and done.
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0: First down and goal at about the two. Three-step fade to the left side of the end zone, and Brown, did he come up with it? He did. What a catch by Camden Brown on the fade from Joe Milton. Touchdown, Dallas.
1: One-handed, left-handed. He goes up, and I believe he just brings this in with the left hand.
2: That was the best play of the weekend, courtesy of 105.3 The Fan. The Dallas Cowboys end up beating the Seattle Seahawks in game one. Nobody cares about that, but you do care, Ian, when you get an opportunity to shine like that and do something like Camden Brown got to do in that game.
3: Yeah, you undrafted rookie free agent out of Georgia Southern. This is a remarkable story. And by all accounts, obviously I've not been to Cowboy camp. I'll go start seeing them when they come back to Dallas. But you read all the stuff from the beat writers, and Camden Brown has been catching everything thrown in his zip code. It's to the point where he's now probably wide receiver three. You just heard Mo Vaughn talking about it, who follows his Cowboys, you know, like it's a, you know, just an obsession, not even a passion, which, you know, that's Cowboy fans are like a college team. But the Camden Brown story, before we get to other guys, I mean, it's almost exactly 5 years ago, and I talked to his head coach, Clay Helton, yesterday at Georgia Southern. He lost his sister, Caden, 5 years ago, almost exactly 5 years ago, and Camden wore a chain with her picture on it, and it dominated yesterday. I mean, just had two touchdown catches, was absolutely spectacular. She passed away battling kidney failure, and as he said, you know, people just, you know, didn't have her making it past the age of three, and she lived to 17. So she's inspired me all these years, and now she's smiling right back at me and looking down at me, and she's still inspiring me every single day. You can't pull for a story like that. I mean, you ain't got a pulse. So Camden Brown is one of my favorite story of the weekend, and not just of the weekend. He's making this football team, and he will make plays for the Dallas Cowboys as an undrafted rookie.
2: Sam Howell said after the game, I love throwing to him. Joe Milton loves throwing to him as well. I mean, the quarterbacks love this guy because, as Brown said, if the ball's anywhere near me, I'm getting it. That ball is mine, and you can see that fire. I think some of the coolest parts about preseason, because I'm not big on preseason like the way that you are, but one of the coolest parts of preseason is getting to see these undrafted guys, and they're so hungry. And you get that's who you watch in the preseason, because they're the ones that are actually showing up and showing out, because they're quite literally fighting for their livelihood. And Camden Brown is a prime example of that. So that was a very, very cool moment. Let's talk about some of our other big takeaways, because I don't know if you're reading too much into what you saw from the Dallas Cowboys generally. Obviously, they looked good, but it's preseason game one. What we did see was the Cleveland Browns quarterback battle on full display. A lot of people making a big deal about this one, Ian, because Shedeur Sanders did not look very good, and Deshaun Watson actually looked very good.
3: I wouldn't say I watched that game yesterday. Yeah, just going back and I thought he looked good. I wouldn't say very good. And Shedeur had one just horrific INT, which he talked about after the game. I mean, he floated it, and it was just an awful ball. So I'll tell you, one guy who shined for me is one of my favorite players in the draft going back to April, and that's Casey Concepcion, wide receiver, punt returner out of Texas A&M. I mean, he flashed again. He had a 31-yard punt return up the right boundary where they got him with a shoestring tackle, or he might still be running. I mean, it was electric. And then scores on a jet sweep, you know, had what, three catches for, I think, like around 40 yards. Casey Concepcion, man, if you can get quarterback play and get anything around, you know, decent quarterback play in Cleveland, Casey Concepcion is going to be a household name by the end of the year. He is a remarkable talent.
2: One of the other things that I thought was interesting over the weekend was with the Vikings, and we just talked about them on our two-a-days, but I thought it was interesting that they didn't give J.J. more time out there. I mean, he had a very brief stint, so did Kyler. I didn't expect them to give Kyler a bunch of time, huh?
3: I don't think they want to get him hurt.
2: Well, is that what it is? Because the reason I was surprised is because I figured, why aren't they showcasing him more? Because they're probably trying to shop him.
3: Yeah,
2: so you think they're trying to
3: preserve
2: him?
3: I'm going to go the other way. I would be shopping him if you've already given up on him, right? Because you went and got Kyler Murray. I don't want that dude. I'm wrapping him in bubble wrap, because if there's another team out there that really liked him coming out of Michigan 2 years ago, I would be on the phone. if I'm the Minnesota Vikings.
2: All right, fair enough. A young quarterback who did get an opportunity in the preseason is Ty Simpson. I doubt he's going to get many opportunities in the regular season if Matthew Stafford stays healthy, but he certainly had an opportunity to show us why the Rams decided to draft Ty Simpson at 13th overall. And Ian, he looked like that was a good decision.
3: Well, again, he should be doing this. It's against twos and threes, right? He's that talented. I want to know the people that you were talking to that said that he looked awful early on in practice and it could be a mistake going to 15 when we talked last week. How are they feeling after preseason week one with Ty Simpson?
2: Well, it wasn't people I was talking to. It was what I was listening to and what I was hearing from the people there that had been covering Rams training camp, that he just did not look very comfortable at all. And then, yeah, he looked good in the first preseason game. So credit to him. It looks like maybe he's starting to get the system a little bit more than what was being reported out of Rams camp.
3: A lot of times early on, though, quarterbacks are working on, can I make this throw in camp? Sam Darnold was doing that at USC. He drives coaches nuts in Seattle, still doing it. Can I make this throw? And you want to try that in practice. You don't want to try it during a game. You want to try it also in preseason ball, but Ty shined. So maybe that was a case early on. Can I get this throw in there at this level? Nope, can't make that one. So he adjusts. But
2: it could be growing pains as well. I mean, he's learning a new offense. This is a very different speed of a game.
3: Yeah, I'm a huge fan. As going back to when they drafted him, yeah, I think that when he gets his opportunity, because it might be 2 years, maybe not just be this year, it might be two. I think he is going to shine. Now, on a downside, Jeremiah Love looked outstanding as the weapon that the Arizona Cardinals took at 3 overall. 14 touches, 72 yards, and then it comes back. High ankle sprain. Damn. I mean, you go from, oh, my gosh, look at the burst with this guy, too. Oh, he's got a high ankle? That is just brutal. Now, obviously, they're going to shut him down and try and have him ready, hopefully in time for week one, if not week two, because it all depends on the grade of that high ankle. That's the worst kind you can have when it comes to an ankle sprain.
2: That's always the fear when you're showcasing these guys in the preseason, but also when they're brand new to your team, when they're rooks and they're coming in, no matter how great they are or how promising they are, I mean, you got to get them out there. You got to get them some reps in game action. So it's always tough because there's always a risk.
3: Arvell Reese looked amazing. He flashed at times. I got another fellow Buckeye won the top five. Sonny Styles looked like a rookie out there. Even though he was wearing the green dot, there were times that he just looked absolutely lost. But the key is you got time to fix it. You have time to work on it. It's just preseason week one.
2: When do you start leaning into preseason football? Like when – because right now, obviously, it's game one. When does it get serious for you here?
3: The Hall of Fame game.
2: Okay. So you're already there. You're already there.
3: Yeah, I watched four games yesterday.
2: 30 for 30's new series, The Betrayal of Shohei Ohtani, is available now on all major podcast platforms. The Betrayal of Shohei Ohtani is presented to you by Gusto. You might have a sickness.
3: My wife was building my new desk here in the studio. I was on the couch replaying, going back and watching preseason football.
2: Preseason. All right. Coming up next here.
3: I got problems.
2: On Amber and Ian. The AP preseason top 25 poll is out. Speaking of preseason, what is our biggest college football takeaways?
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1: I'm Nick DeLuca. The Buss family leaving the Lakers, announcing the sale of their remaining 17.8% ownership stake in the franchise to new majority owners Josh Kushner and Bob Iger. Jeannie Buss contesting the family's claim in a letter from her attorney. After completion, Buss would no longer be the team's governor, her lawyer contending the sale can't go through without her approval, which has not been given. The Buss family has had ownership of the Lakers since Jerry Buss purchased the team in May of 1979, shareholders approving after siblings voting to sell the team. Diamondbacks placed Ketel Marte on the restricted list after he failed to show up for tonight's game against the Red Sox. D-backs did not give a reason for the move after delaying posting their starting lineup until around 15 minutes before first pitch. On the field, the Red Sox all over Arizona tonight, 7-0, top of the sixth inning. Caleb Durbin with an RBI single. Seydon Rafaela adding an RBI double. Wilson Contreras hitting a solo homer in the bottom of the fifth inning. Elsewhere in the NFL, Saints rookie receiver Jordan Tyson expected to miss around 2 months with a hamstring injury that he suffered last week. Eighth overall pick in the draft, likely out until October. Former Ravens linebacker and longtime advisor in player engagement O.J. Brigance passed away after a 19-year battle with ALS. The team announcing he was 56 years old, won a Super Bowl with the Ravens back in 2000.
2: Hey, it's Evan Cohen. Coming up Tuesday, we continue to get you ready for the NFL regular season as we go two-a-days with the Atlanta Falcons and Miami Dolphins and tell you which team is closer to turning it around. It's Unsportsmanlike, 6 a.m. Eastern, right here on ESPN Radio, ESPN2, and ESPNU.

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1: I threw a keg party, dropped some kegs on my dad's property. The cops raided the keg party. I take off running, right? I was dating a guy at the time. So I run back to where the party is, and I run into a cop. He clotheslines me. I'm not kidding. I fall backwards so hard, and the cop picks me up, screams at me to get against the wall of the house. He lines us all up, and he's going down every single one. Whose party is this? Whose house is it? No one's saying bleep.
2: Well done by all your
1: Meanwhile,
2: friends.
1: Meanwhile, my boyfriend had jumped the fence, bucked it the other way into the cow pasture, and he was gone. That's the moral of the story. Kids, not don't throw a kegger at your parents' house in high school. It's run when the cops are there and don't come back.
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1: Glad we isolated that. I really hope that my father's never listening on a night that we play that story back. He still doesn't know about that keg party, Ian, after all these
2: years. Does he know about the boyfriend who ran? And was that the one? I think I asked you this before, but was that the one that ends up incarcerated?
1: No, he does not end up incarcerated, this guy. He'll be happy to know.
2: Well done. Hey, I'm proud of you. Good job.
1: There you go. I heard he works at a deli in town still, so that's what that guy's up to. You're listening to Amber and Ian. We're presented to you by Progressive Insurance. At Ian Fitz ESPN is how you find him. At Amber W Sports is how you find me. Instead of talking about my high school days, let's talk about the AP poll, because we have a top 25 in college football. Everybody can go ahead and lose their minds now, Ian, because we've got the preseason official rankings here. Ohio State is number one in the country. Oregon, number two. Georgia, three. Notre Dame, four. Texas rounds out your top five. The defending national champs are sitting there at six. The Canes, who face them, sitting there at seven. Texas A&M is at eight. Ole Miss, with no Lane Kiffin, is at nine. And Oklahoma is your top 10. What is your biggest takeaway from this AP preseason top 25?
2: Well, first of all, these are always fun for us and all the fan bases, coast to coast, border to border. You know, whereas the coaches poll that has already come out in the USA Today, whether it's the AP poll that comes out, those are the two big ones, and we all get, you know, enamored. Phil Steele's is one that I always take a look at as well, along with his surprise teams. He does an outstanding job. But yes, we all kind of, to your point, lose our minds a little bit, you know, because we all enjoy the preseason polls. Now, what do they actually mean?
1: More than they should, in my opinion.
2: They mean about as much as breasts on a bull, because it really has zero impact on who wins a national championship or not, at least in my opinion. I know there's some coaches that do.
1: I feel like we should just keep it moving.
2: Yeah, well, in other words, useless is my point. Look at last year's poll alone. Think about this. Do you know how many preseason top 25 teams finished the season unranked?
1: How many?
2: Over half. Over half. Or right at half. In the let's just go to the top 15.
1: Okay.
2: Seven of them did not finish in the top 25. In the top 10, Penn State started at two, Clemson at four, LSU at nine. Gone, gone, and gone. So this gives us a lot of fodder, but for, you know, when it comes to an impact, man, the preseason polls mean absolutely nothing, nada, zilch. Just go back to the latest example, and that was last season.
1: I don't agree with that, because I don't agree that they mean nothing. Because of those three schools you just named, two of those schools fired their coach, and I think it probably has something to do with where they started the season expectation-wise. So I do think it matters from that perspective. If you're one of these top 10 teams and you fall massively short of expectations and we get to the end of the season and you're unranked, some of these coaches are getting fired, right? I mean, that's how it works.
2: Brian Kelly, I mean, he was gone the moment that he wasn't sitting Garrett Nussmeier with an oblique injury in camp. A word is that he didn't know some of the players' names on the team. So his time was run, and it was never the right fit at all at LSU. When I say fit, you got to win. That's the ultimate fit. James Franklin was at Penn State for a long time, and he couldn't win the big game What do you have in top 10 wins? Two? Maybe three? I'm going off the top of my head. So that was a body of work to me from both those guys. A shorter body by Brian Kelly. That was a long time coming for James Franklin at Penn State.
1: I think some of that stuff, especially the in-season firings, it has an impact where you start.

0: team. I think they're a lot better than most people think. I think LSU's too high. I got to see how these guys gel. I mean, you know, that's a $50 million team.
1: Mm-hmm.
0: $50 million, roughly, if not maybe even higher. So, I mean, they spent a lot of money again to win this year, and I don't know what they have. I don't know what kind of chemistry they have right now. So I think that LSU's too high. Texas Tech doesn't play anybody. Penn State doesn't play anybody. They come in ranked 18th. They avoid Oregon, Ohio State. They don't have a P4 non-conference game on their docket at all. And you got Matty Campbell coming in with half of Iowa State's, you know, roster, along with their quarterback, Rocco Becht. They might be a little low, but I'll tell you, a sleeper team for me coming in at 14, and that's BYU. Kalani Sitake's boys are loaded. And I do mean loaded. And when you make 47 look good playing quarterback like Bear does, sign me up for that squad. I think BYU is a dark horse to not only make the college football playoff, but actually maybe win and survive in the college football playoff.
1: Oh, that's interesting. There certainly are some potential dark horses here. Even, can you call it a dark horse if you're in the preseason top 25, but certainly not programs, I guess, that we think as automatically in a postseason. Let's go back to the top five, because a program that's still in the top five, but Heather Dinich thinks isn't getting maybe enough respect, is Texas. Here is ESPN's college football reporter on the Pat McAfee Show.
2: I zero in at number five, and I just don't understand how people can't get Texas right now. I mean, last year, everyone overhyped Texas. It was not the right time. It was Arch Manning's first season as full-time starter. They had four new guys up front on the offensive line. They had all kinds of questions, in my opinion. This year is the year that Steve Sarkisian should win the national title. And it's so much more difficult to do these preseason polls with the transfer portal and everything. But when you look at Texas on paper, I don't know how you can't think this team is number one or number two in the country. And then you add to that, they get the Buckeyes at home in week two. I mean, that is a huge edge in the college football playoff race. I am all in on the Longhorns this year.
0: I'm with her. They are absolutely loaded.
1: Yeah.
0: They got the best wide receiver in the portal in Coleman from Auburn. They got two of the best running backs, including Hollywood Smothers, that they got away from Bama on the transfer from NC State. Kyle Flood's had a year to develop these dudes. They get a guy from the NFL back on their roster. and Hudson. So they are absolutely loaded there. And I'll give you another one. Don't doubt Cignetti. What's he doing at six?
1: Yeah, people are going to feel disrespected by that, especially Indiana fans.
0: He got two stud defensive ends from last year's squad back, who, you know, because of the ruling in Colorado.
1: I don't think he's that crazy. He doesn't have his Heisman Trophy winner at the helm.
0: Yeah. So what does he do? Go gets one of the best quarterbacks in the portal in Josh Hoover. And who was Fernando Mendoza that started last year? Nobody even knew who the hell Fernando Mendoza was.
1: They also weren't ranked sixth last year.
0: I know. Cal Bear fans didn't know who Fernando Mendoza was.
1: That's
0: right?
1: True.
0: So, I mean, you go get Josh Hoover, who has got to cut down on the INTs coming out of TCU, but man, they did well in the portal, and they got a lot of talent coming back. I'm not doubting Cignetti. Anybody else can doubt him all you want, but they're going to make another run in the CFP. They're a staple right now to me in college football. Hell, he's got the best record in all of football over the last 2 years at 27-2. I ain't doubting that guy.
1: See, I think that the Texas feels like a bit of an overcorrection, where they were overhyped last season, like Heather Dinich just said.
0: Good point.
1: And so because of that, I feel like people are now gun-shy. So now you're putting them at five. You're scared to put them, you know, one or two, even if they're absolutely loaded. I don't feel that way about Indiana, I guess. I don't feel like this is some sort of reaction to them having a national championship. I don't think it's backlash or anything like that. I don't think it's naysayers. I don't even think it's because of the word Indiana, and because we're still maybe not able to wrap our heads around it fully, even though we have absolutely seen it to every degree that you can see it the last two seasons. I think it's just simply because they lost some pieces, because they were good. And so, all right, you're outside the top five. Yeah, there's more experience. I mean, Ohio State has a much more experienced quarterback that was there at the helm, so they're a little bit easier to evaluate. So that's why they get the nod. Hopefully none of it ends up mattering to the committee at the end. Unfortunately, I think these polls kind of do, because they set a precedent and they sort of end up lingering in people's heads. It should not matter where anybody is ranked on this.

0: 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Coming up next here on Amber and Ian, we sound on, sound off right here on ESPN Radio.
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0: 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Rolling along here on Amber and Ian. We've already covered a lot of ground tonight. We've done a lot of football. If you've missed anything here, check out the podcast on the ESPN app. We ain't done with football yet, though. It is the preseason in the NFL, baby. Let's sound on, sound off.
1: They said it, but what did they really mean?
2: What are you trying to say to us?
1: Sound on, sound off. With Amber and Ian.
0: Brian Schottenheimer is the Dallas Cowboys head coach. Ian, he was asked about the now addition of Von Miller to that defense.
3: The production last year was really real. You know, 9 sacks. I mean, that's hard to do at this level. But again, he's still got first step quickness. He still understands angles. He's still got a great assortment of counter moves. And again, our plan to use him, we think, will help him be very, very functional. You know, he's not going to play 60 plays a game. That's not what we're looking for. But he's going to get the snaps that he gets, and he's going to make us better. And hopefully we are playing a lot of games with the lead, and he, along with those other guys I mentioned in that room, will go out there and hunt together.
4: They might play 15 snaps a game. That's all you're looking for. That's all you're looking for. I mentioned it earlier when Mo Vaughn joined us, as he does every Monday for Mo Mondays, and he's a diehard Dallas Cowboy fan. I didn't even know that. I probably shouldn't have admitted this publicly, but I had no idea he was on the damn Commanders last year. I had no clue. One, that shows you how bad the Commanders were.
0: You weren't watching much Commanders
4: completely
0: football.
4: Completely irrelevant football team in the NFL. And so I didn't even know he had 9 sacks until he became a Cowboy. I'm like, damn, Vaughn's still getting it done at like 72 years old.
0: 37. So,
4: almost. You know, he's going to have a big impact on that room because there's guys like LT Overton, you know, on Malachi Lawrence that are in that position room. Heck, man, Quinnen Williams, for that matter. They grew up watching him.
0: Yeah.
4: So now he's in there, and those young guys, man, he can implore so much knowledge of just little tricks of the trade to those young rookies like Overton, like Lawrence, that can help the Cowboys win a few games. I love the signing, and again, I'm embarrassed that I didn't even know he was on the damn Commanders last year.
0: 8 Pro Bowls, a couple Super Bowl rings, and now for his 15th season, he is spending it with the Dallas Cowboys.
4: Going home.
0: I like that addition a lot.
4: Yeah, he played at DeSoto High School, Texas A&M Aggie, and his next stop's going to be in Canton.
0: It's like Mo Vaughn, absolutely. It's like Mo Vaughn said earlier, the way that Dallas is doing business this offseason. It's
4: too
0: almost
4: quiet.
0: Strange how functional
4: too
0: it is.
4: Quiet.
0: It's almost unsettling
4: yes.
0: How well it's all going. Kevin Stefanski, he is the Falcons head coach. Things aren't going quite as well in Atlanta, especially not Tua's first preseason game. Here is Stefanski addressing Tua's performance in that game.
5: Obviously, we evaluate everything. I think I've told you guys that before. You evaluate everything that our players do on the field, in the meeting rooms, etc. Obviously, 9 plays the other night. He wants to be better. Our offense wants to be better. Our coaches want to be better in those 9 plays. But our focus will be continuing to get ready for this season and not getting too far ahead of ourselves.
4: Okay. The good thing for Stefanski, he's used to seeing awful quarterback play.
0: He really is.
4: So he's callous.
0: It's going to be so frustrating for Kevin Stefanski. It's like, really? This again?
4: I'm not worried about Tua right now. There's too many weapons around him, and you know he's a remarkably accurate passer. He can't drive the ball.
0: You have to get a snap into your hands and deliver a football, though.
4: So I'm not going to overreact to preseason week one, especially when it comes to Tua with all those weapons they've got around him.
0: I don't know. He looked really bad. I was surprised at how bad he looked, and I'm a Dolphins.
4: That was horrendous.
0: I was shocked. I mean, he looked awful. And I have been one that always says Tua is just okay. He's an okay quarterback. I've always felt like he's okay. I was never high on Tua. I didn't want us to draft Tua over Justin Herbert. But also, I've never thought he was god-awful. And that was a hard argument with preseason game one because he looked awful. Now, like you, I kind of think he still ends up being okay.
4: He's a good quarterback.
0: It's a bad situation.
4: He's a good quarterback.
0: It's a bad situation to be in because Michael Penix is still not cleared for 11-on-11. So it's not even – there's no quarterback competition right now in Atlanta. it's Tua right now because the other guy is not healthy enough to play. So we'll see. He's going to have to get better. Sean McVay, things are going a little bit better for him quarterback-wise. The Los Angeles Rams head coach was asked about the latest on Aaron Donald's workouts.
6: That's what it was, just a workout. So they're really, I mean, and I'm not trying to be like coy with it. It's semantical. It's part of his process that he's gone through. It just allows us to be able to use football equipment, and it's very similar to what the other workout was. And so he's continuing to go through his process, which there's a lot of, you know, things that you try to mimic and emulate game-like settings and situations to be able to get clarity on whether he wants to do this or not. And that was just another part of this process.
4: Did you see him doing footwork drills?
0: I didn't.
4: Holy God. That's not natural, what he's doing with the ropes and the ladders. I mean, his three steps are like lightning fast, and he's 35 and hadn't played in 2 years. And his feet are like a wide receiver's. It is remarkable. I had to rewind it, like, that's not Aaron Donald. Can't be Aaron Donald. Oh, my God, that's Aaron Donald. I've said it before, and I'll say it again. You won't see him probably until around week 6. Because that's where you want him from there on.
0: So are we going to be doing this Aaron Donald workout nonsense?
4: I think they sign him, you know, at the end of camp before week 1. But then you can just say, oh, he's dealing with a whatever. You know, or at least week 4. You don't need him for the entire season.
0: Like, he's on the team. He's there. He's working out. He's on the damn team.
4: He's also 35 and hadn't played in 2 years.
0: No, I get that. I'm just these workout updates. It all feels so stupid.
4: Because it's at the facility. Yeah, it's at the facility, and he's using Rams equipment that they have to, by league rules, they're mandated to report it whenever he does use their equipment, and he's at the training at their facility.
0: In that clip, Sean McVay said the word semantical. I definitely thought he made up that word. I mean, I've heard of semantics.
4: Yeah.
0: I didn't know semantical was a word.
4: I'm taking a look.
0: I gave it a Google. It's a word.
4: It is?
0: Yeah. Good on you, Coach McVay.
4: Check out the big brain on Coach.
0: Right? Or do you think he got lucky? When it came out of his mouth, I was like, that doesn't sound right. And then I Googled it, and I'm like, oh, look at that. Over relating to semantics. Apparently, it's correct.
4: Relating to the meaning of words, signs, and other symbols. There you go.
7: I'd rather be lucky than good any day.
4: Hey, absolutely.
0: Coach McVay is smarty pants. Speaking of smarty pants coaches, I'm hoping John Summerall is that because he's now my Florida Gators head coach. He was asked about Florida's uniform combinations.
8: I'm pretty staunch on I want our uniform colors to be orange, blue, and white because those are our school colors. I don't have any desire to wear those green alligator uniforms that were worn here. If I don't spend a ton of time thinking about it. I'm sure everybody thinks that's like all I do all day is put uniform combinations together. Out of those decisions, I would say the administration here and other people that were involved in planning that out with everybody in that room probably were like looking at me like, why are you so disinterested in this? Because I could give two s**ts. I just want to win games.
4: I thought he'd be a lot harsher, to be honest. No, it's almost as long as that I have. That was about as polite of an answer to that question that you will ever get from John Summerall, head coach, Florida Gators. Because that dude could not give two bleeps, as he said, about a uniform combo. He's worried about pass pro and run stop, right? That's what he's working on right now. He could not care less.
0: I do like that he's a little busy, a little too busy to worry about our uniform combinations. I like that from Summerall. I like that he said he couldn't give two bleeps because that's not what he should be worried about. I don't like that he said he doesn't want them to ever wear those alligator uniforms again because I thought those were fire. And I'm not a traditionalist, and he made it very clear that he is, in fact, one of those. So, I mean, I like the fun uniforms, throw them in with the old school stuff.
4: That is as polite. You're going to hear him to a question like that. I promise you.
0: He's not super passionate about it because he's too busy. He doesn't care. Why are you asking me about uniforms? I'm trying to coach a football team over here. I'm competing in the SEC. Who cares about what they're wearing?
4: Oh, man.
0: Coming up next here.
4: I love that guy.
0: On Amber and Ian. 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One team's quarterback is making a second home out of the blue tent.
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1: I'm Nick DeLuca. Shake up with the Lake Show. The Buss family announcing the sale of their remaining 17.8% ownership stake in the franchise to new majority owners Josh Kushner and Bob Iger. Jeannie Buss contesting the family's claim in the sale in a letter from her attorney. After completion, Buss would no longer be the team's governor. Her lawyer contending the sale can't go through without her approval, which has not been given. The Buss family has had ownership of the Lakers since Jerry Buss purchased the team in May of 1979. Elsewhere in Major League Baseball, Diamondbacks placing Ketel Marte on the restricted list after he failed to show up for tonight's game against the Red Sox. D-backs did not give a reason for the move after delaying posting their starting lineup until around 15 minutes before first pitch tonight. It is all Red Sox at Fenway. Elsewhere, Tigers and Pirates at PNC Park in Pittsburgh. Detroit up 8-4 in the bottom of the sixth inning. Kevin McGonigal with a two-run homer in the top of the second inning. Haoyu Lee is driven in a pair for Detroit as well as they look to creep closer back toward 500. The game on ESPN TV. In the NFL, Saints rookie receiver Jordan Tyson expected to miss around 2 months with a hamstring injury that he suffered last week. Eighth overall pick in the draft, likely out until October, while former Ravens linebacker and longtime advisor and player engagement O.J. Brigance passed away after a 19-year battle with ALS. He was 56 years old.
2: 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We preview the Jaguars season in Four Downs, and it's Overreaction Monday on a Tuesday. 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
4: 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The New York Giants.
5: The New York Giants are expecting to turn it around this season under new coach John Harbaugh. He brings some much-needed stability and a track record of success. A big reason Harbaugh came to New York was quarterback Jackson Dart. Despite a slow start to the summer, he's convinced they can win with him at quarterback. It helps that star wide receiver Malik Nabers is trending towards being ready for week one against the Cowboys following a torn ACL last year. Despite 7 wins in the past 2 seasons combined, there are now expectations for this Giants team. With a coach and a quarterback that people believe in, the over-under is 7.5 wins.
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6: Well, Jackson Dart has certainly made news today for things that he said more than anything else. A lot of people expecting a whole lot from Jackson Dart. People loved what they saw in the 14 games that we saw Jackson Dart last season. Ian, you're listening to Amber and Ian. We're presented to you by Progressive Insurance. But Jackson Dart in preseason game one, a Minnesota Vikings defender, just absolutely barreled through that Giants line, gets straight to Jackson Dart, defender untouched, blows Jackson Dart up.
7: That's
6: and he gets sent to the blue tent to get checked out. Medical timeout. He's out for a couple plays because of it. He was not thrilled, apparently, by getting that sort of attention. We certainly saw him in a blue medical tent numerous times last season. Here is the Giants quarterback.
8: As far as the blue tent, like I really respect the rules and the thought behind, you know, the NFL has of keeping players healthy and reviewing things, but at the same time, I'm still puzzled by it, just feeling like every time that I get hit, you know, I find my way in there, which at times I still try to wrap my head around. But that's all that I'm going to say about that situation. You know, I'm really happy with how the drive ended.
7: All right. His defense last year, 5 visits to the blue tent, 1 concussion. So I that part I can understand, I guess, you know, him going.
6: It's how he plays,
7: though. Anytime I get hit, I go in. You know, it's not like I have a concussion every time. But on this one, brother, you got punked all the way to Piscataway. I mean, that was a vicious hit. Now, vicious doesn't always mean hurt. But when you're lying on the logo on the 50, Amber, for 30 to 45 seconds and really not moving, the eye in the sky is going to pull you every single time. Because, you know, a lot of times you have to protect the player from himself. So if he's not laying on the field that long and he mans up and gets off the field, he's probably not going to the blue tent. But because he got rocked, and I do mean rocked, and he's lying on the field, in my opinion, that warranted, hey, go to the tent and get checked out really quick. This is the preseason. Go get checked.
6: Yeah, I think during the regular season he would have as well for the exact reason that you mentioned. I thought in large part it was how long he stayed down. And because it's quite literally somebody's job. They have a spotter there that is just meant to evaluate whether a player needs to be evaluated for concussions. That is it. That is that person's entire job. And I do think that person would not be doing his or her job properly if in that spot you don't be safe.
7: Agreed.
6: and go check out the quarterback. You have to play it safe if you are that position. It's not to harm the player. There's no conspiracy here against Jackson Dart. It's not to harm the Giants. It's to keep him safe. It's to help the players ultimately. And so I'm sure that's a frustration for a competitor. I get it if he feels like somehow he's being targeted, but I was surprised that in that situation, he felt like he was being targeted by being sent to the blue tent. Let's continue on with our Giants conversation and our ESPN Radio Two-A-Days. And for that, let's bring in Patricia Traynor, publisher of the New York Giants on SI, host of the Locked On Giants podcast. And Patricia, thanks so much for hopping on with us. Let's start with all of that. All that buzz around Jackson Dart. He's in the medical tent. That puzzles him, apparently. There's a lot of people and a lot of noise now around this situation. So how do you feel that this is being received, that Jackson Dart's comments are being received in New York?
9: Yeah, I think, unfortunately for Jackson Dart, he's kind of developed a bullseye on his back, so to speak. I mean, you know how certain guys get called for certain penalties all the time because they develop that reputation? Unfortunately for Jackson Dart, he's got a bullseye target on his back when it comes to, you know, concussions and whatnot, basically because he plays the game so hard. But, you know, the hit that he took the other night, if you look at it closely, it wasn't as bad. I mean, his head hit the ground, but it's more or less a be safe than sorry type of situation with him. So, yeah, it's frustrating, but, you know, it's the league looking out for him. So how can you really fault them?
7: And also, I mean, he got belted. I mean, blasted from, you know, the Meadowlands all the way to Bristol, Connecticut. I mean, he just got blown up. And he's laying on the logo for a good 30 to 45 seconds. So,
6: yeah, I think that was the big thing. He had no getting up right away.
7: Patricia, I had no problem with him, you know, being sent to the blue tent by the eye in the sky whatsoever. So I understand his frustration, but this one, I got to push back on Dart, man. They did the right thing protecting the player from himself. Now, how does Dart protect himself from the man in the mirror, along with the Giants also just trying to get him to, you know, be more protective?
9: He's got to be smart. I mean, you know, I get it that he's competitive. He wants to get as much out of every play as possible. But you have to know when to say when. You have to know when to live to see another down. You know, is it worth it if it's early in the game and you're at your own 20-yard line and you need 7 yards to go and you're like, oh, I think I can make it. And it's, you know, it's first down. Is it really worth it to try and get that extra one when you see a bunch of guys closing in on you? I mean, he also has to start to learn to use the sideline as his friend, because get out of bounds. You know, if you're in the middle of the field, you're a sitting duck. Use the sideline as your friend, because once you're out of bounds, you know, now if somebody comes and hits you, they're going to get flagged.
6: Patricia Traynor joining us, publisher of New York Giants on SI, host of the Locked On Giants podcast here on Amber and Ian. So John Harbaugh comes into this organization, Patricia. He hires veteran coaches at basically every single position. That's not something that we've always been able to say about this franchise. What have you noticed that is different so far about the Harbaugh era?
9: Number one, it's very direct. There's not a lot of wasted time. There's a lot of teaching going on. There's a lot of, you know, constructive feedback going on. You don't see guys necessarily popping their corks because somebody made a mistake. It's a much better environment. It's an intense environment. You know, when you show up on the field, you better be prepared to go to work and you know, with very few breaks in between. But it's just, to me, it just seems like more efficient and more focused as to what they want to get done, what they want to accomplish. And you know, the best thing about it is there's no, you know, delays. There's no, you know, taking it easy. Oh, we finish our work early. No, no, no. They're going to go and they're going to, you know, if they finish early, well, let's do a little bit more. We've got another 20 minutes allotted to us. Let's not waste that time.
7: Stay on that note, but focus on the rookies. I thought watching going back and watching that preseason game in week one, I thought Arvell Reese shined at times. Malachi Fields out of Notre Dame, a third-round pick, shined at times. You know, you go ahead and through all the – even Jack Kelly out of BYU, Colton Hood. You go on down the list of these young guys that maybe early on in camp – well, not early in camp anymore, but early on the preseason may be exceeding some expectations.
9: Yeah, you know, the thing I like about this rookie class is they're all about business. I mean, it's, you know, I'm not saying that last year's class wasn't, but if you notice, there's a very distinct difference in the personality of this year's class versus last year's. Last year's was a little bit more larger than life, if you will. I mean, they were hard workers, but they were larger than life. And this year's class, I mean, you barely hear a peep out of them until it comes time to play on the field, which is really what you want to see. You know, you don't really see them doing commercials or, you know, posting stuff on social media. So I think this particular class reflects more of John Harbaugh, who wants guys who are serious about their craft, who want to come into work. And, you know, the other stuff, I mean, there's going to be a time and place for all that stuff. Don't get me wrong. And I'm not saying that they shouldn't take advantage of the opportunities, but earn it first and then worry about all that other stuff.
6: Patricia, this run defense hasn't ranked higher than 27th, and that was with Dexter Lawrence before he got traded to Cincy. Do you expect there to be significant defensive improvements this season?
9: I sure hope so. I mean, if we go by the first preseason game, the run defense did not look very good. Let's call for what it is. And I know people are going to say, well, they didn't play DJ Reader. They didn't play Shelby Harris. Yeah, but they're not going to play DJ Reader and Shelby Harris 100% of the snaps. It's just not going to happen. So you need your depth to step up. And right now, I can't think that they're happy with what they saw from the depth in the run defense. There were too many guys that just weren't getting off blocks. There were guys that were getting pushed back off the point of attack. They've got to look to improve that. I mean, that, if they don't, then what's the good of having this fantastic pass rush that they have? You know, if opponents are going to have second and short, third and short, and they're going to have the option to pass or run.
7: Patricia, DJ Reader were to play 100% of the snaps, he wouldn't be going to the blue tent like Jackson Dart. He's going to the ER, right? So there you go. Let's just be honest.
6: He would need to, right?
7: That's a big boy.
6: Patricia Traynor, publisher of New York Giants on SI. You can check her out on the Locked On Giants podcast. Thanks, Patricia. We appreciate it.
9: Thanks for having me.
6: Of course. Coming up next year on Amber and Ian, we told you about the AP Top 25 preseason poll earlier tonight. If you missed anything here, check out the podcast on the ESPN app. A different Top 25 poll was released today. Alabama did much better in that one. We'll talk about it right here on ESPN Radio.
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0: 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I've done some parting to this song that's currently playing as we roll along here on Amber and Ian. I'm sure we've all done some parting, frankly, to this song. And speaking of parting, Ian Fitzsimmons, USA Today averaged a whole bunch of party school rankings list, and they came up with their own party school rankings list. So it's taking lists from niche.com, the Wall Street Journal. Apparently there were seven lists that they compiled to find out who is the best party school in America. So let's go through the top 10, shall we? Man. Coming out at number 10. This is a top 25 list, but I'm going to give you the top 10.
1: Come on.
0: At number 10, Ole Miss.
1: Oh, been there a million times. The library is, in my opinion, the best college bar in America.
0: Really?
1: Yes, even over my own, the Innisfree Irish Pub. It could swallow our pub like six times over. Do you remember the video of Jackson Dart riding the mechanical bull in the offseason? Right there, library. John Desler, Lili Desler, owners, proprietors, awesome.
0: I always hear about that place. I have never been to Oxford, Mississippi. I am going with College Football Campus Tour. We are going in November to that November 7th game, I believe, Georgia at Ole Miss. We will be there for ESPN Radio. So I'm very excited about that. What I've always heard about Ole Miss is that it's a very uppity place. And so I've always heard that it's tailgating, but with pearls dressed to the nines.
1: Oh, yeah. No, there's chandeliers.
0: Everything's catered.
1: On the Grove, you'll have some of these tailgates that have actual chandeliers and champagne fountains.
0: So yeah, the partying at Ole Miss, I'm surprised it's a top 10 party school, I guess, because the partying sounds like it's partying with Dom Perignon.
1: Not at the library.
0: Okay. So the library, it's...
1: Natty Ice. Yeah. Proud Larry's for lunch, Boo Ray for dinner, and then just getting a three-point stance and get ready to get hit. Because, man, the library will knock your block off.
0: I mean, you know me, though. I'm a champagne shower kind of gal, so I'm excited. I'm not insulting Oxford, Mississippi. I'm excited that Ole Miss is like that.
1: Grove's right next to the stadium. I mean, it's maybe 50 yards away. Knock yourself
0: ESPN
1: out.
0: Sure, ESPN will love that if I spent a lot of time there. All right, let's move it along. So that was number 10. Penn State comes in at number 9.
1: I'm going to save this one. They're going to be after week one. New poll will come out. They're going to number one, undisputed, by far, hands down. Penn State will skyrocket in about 4 minutes. I'll tell you why.
2: They better be, because nine is too low for Penn State, from experience.
1: They're skyrocketing up the polls.
0: Wait, why are they skyrocketing? I don't understand
1: what you're saying. I'll tell you in a second.
0: Oh, okay. Am I supposed to keep it moving?
1: There's some fraternity boys that are in a lot of trouble.
0: Oh, okay. You're going to share that story after I'm done with the rankings. I'm picking up what you're putting down.
1: I thought you were talking about the football team. It's a whole new whiteout coming.
0: Okay. All right. Let's keep it moving. Number 8, UC Santa Barbara.
1: Never been.
0: Never heard of it as a party school.
1: Banana Slugs?
0: Or
1: is that Chico State? I can't remember.
0: I don't know. I know very little about UC Santa Barbara, if I'm being honest with you. Santa Barbara's a lovely place, but I'll take USA Today's word for it. USC, Southern Cal, number 7.
1: Worthy.
0: That seems like it checks. Let's move it along to Morgantown, West Virginia, number 6. I feel like that isn't high enough.
1: Peach or cherry? Which way do you want your moonshine? Apple pie moonshine, I think, was created at West Virginia, where they put the cinnamon stick in, and you think it tastes just like apple pie, and about an hour later, you're comatose.
0: My husband left West Virginia for his senior year because he thought that if he stayed at WVU, that he would probably never graduate college.
1: Hard Chargers.
0: He had decided by then he had dreams of going to law school, so he's like, I got to get the hell out of here, or it's never going to happen because Morgantown's way too fun. I will tell you, all the WVU alum I know, they're all a very good time. I love all of his friends from that school. All right. Number 5, Wisconsin.
1: Been there twice. My brother I got married in Madison. The Irish pub we had our rehearsal dinner in, and then we just matriculated downstairs. Let's just say that when one of our entourage went in the next day for a Bloody Mary, he was told, no, get out. You guys aren't allowed back in here. Just get out.
0: You had made an impression by that point.
1: Oh, did we ever? I mean, a bunch of Louisiana folk rolled into Madison, and now they are still feeling the pain.
0: But I do think of Madison, and I've been there. I've been there numerous times. My sister went to law school there. I do think of that as a party school. I think that's a good nomination. Interesting, Evan Cohen is very proudly a Wisconsin alumni. Evan Cohen, who does not drink and does not party. So there you go. Not everybody does at that school. Georgia comes in at number four.
1: Not surprising.
0: No.
1: They're not afraid between the hedges.
0: No.
1: Lots of options.
0: That's Georgia is a, listen, I hate Georgia. I'm a Florida Gator, but I will tell you, Athens, it looks like a very good time. Florida State, speaking of schools that I hate, comes in at number three.
1: I haven't been there to go out.
0: Oh, I have many times.
1: Since like 1998, so I have no opinion on Florida State.
0: Okay, well, I'm also going back in my day when I used to go and party there and go to the fraternities and all of that stuff. It was a good time, FSU. We used to always say they were the better party school because it was everybody who couldn't get into UF. That's what we used to always say. Alabama comes in at number two.
1: I can speak on this one with a lot of experience. Well-deserved.
0: Yeah.
1: Could have made a run at number one.
0: I would maybe put it at number one. I will say Tuscaloosa, probably the best college town I've ever been to. I was blown away at how pretty Alabama was as a school and how fun that damn town was, and I wanted to hate it.
1: And you still haven't had the sushi at Chuck's.
0: And I still haven't had the sushi at Chuck's. And your number one party school in America, according to USA Today, and its compilation of seven different party school polls, is Tulane.
1: This probably will surprise a lot of folks.
0: That shocked me. I had no idea Tulane was a party school.
1: Oh, my God, yes. I mean, they study hard and play hard. And I'm not talking about going out of the quarter. You got a lot of some of the best bars in New Orleans that are walking distance from that campus. So
0: really?
1: Oh, the Collins,
0: I mean, it makes sense.
1: Fat Harry's.
0: I guess but...
1: I mean, you're just a trolley ride down from Cooter Brown's. I mean, I can go on down the list. Yeah, so that doesn't surprise me at all. But I will tell you that, and I know it surprised a lot of people, but I had a buddy of mine who, again, from Georgetown Preparatory School, graduated cum laude. It took him 7.5 years to get out of Tulane, and we're still not really sure if he actually got the sheepskin. So there you go. There you have it.
0: Well, that doesn't sum it up. Congratulations, Tulane.
1: Yeah.
0: It's funny. When I was younger, I used to want Florida to make an appearance on these lists. And I know I'm old now because I'm like, I'm happy when Florida isn't on these lists. I'm like, oh, yeah, we're doing well academically.
1: Well, I can't wait for my mom to wake up
0: to
1: give her this story.
0: The kids are going to class.
1: Yeah, well, they aren't at Penn State. What they're doing, they're shipping in Yeho. I mean, the booger sugar.
0: Allegedly.
1: It's alive and flying up there in Happy Valley. I mean, this one is amazing. More than a dozen Penn State students are accused of packaging and selling cocaine as part of a multi-state drug operation. Pennsylvania Attorney General Dave Sunday made the announcement earlier today. You've got the Sigma Chi House. I got kicked out in 92. Appreciate you. Yep. And Delta Epsilon, respectively, are two of the bigger fraternities that have just been hauling in Yeho from New York and Philadelphia. And
0: having pledges package it up.
1: Yes.
0: Allegedly.
1: Weigh it and package it, and then they're selling it up to campus.
0: Here's a PSA. If anybody tells you to weigh or package drugs for any reason, do not do it. That seems like common sense, kids, but you too can be charged with a felony.
1: I mean, 14. You're an accessory. Penn State has gone from number nine as a party school. Whole new meaning to whiteout there at Happy Valley.
0: So dangerous, man.
1: Numero uno.
0: Also, so dangerous what those drugs can become.
1: Look at these kids and these
0: pictures.
1: Stop
0: doing drugs, everybody.
1: Go Google the pictures. These ain't cartel members.
0: Smoke weed and drink like everybody else. Coming up next here.
1: Drink beer.
0: Smoke weed and drink
1: beer. Let the gummy kick in.
0: Coming up next. Game night right here on ESPN Radio.
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1: Busy day in the NBA in LA. I'm Q Myers. Lakers Governor Jeannie Buss is contesting her siblings' vote to sell the family's remaining 17.8% share of the Lakers, according to a letter from her lawyer obtained by ESPN. The Buss family siblings, in a statement earlier Monday, said they had voted to sell the remaining shares to Josh Kushner and Bob Iger at the same $12.5 billion valuation that Mark Walter agreed to last week. They believe that they had the right to sell based on a tag-along provision that had been included in the previous sale to Walter in June of 2025. Jeannie Buss was the lone sibling who did not vote to sell the team Monday. Multiple sources told ESPN she did not even respond to the family vote on whether to sell the team. Also in the NBA, they found no evidence showing Clippers owner Steve Ballmer funneled money through team sponsors to pay Kawhi Leonard in order to circumvent the salary cap, according to three people with knowledge of discussions between the two sides in recent days. Instead, the NBA is focused on whether the team's introduction of Leonard to team sponsors constitutes a violation of the league's rules prohibiting salary cap circumvention, two of the sources said. The league is examining whether the Clippers are guilty of failure to supervise employees, though it's unclear what specific rule the team would have violated or what the penalties would be, two of the sources said. So, yeah, a whole lot of nothing going on so far. And in the NFL, Saints rookie wide receiver Jordan Tyson could miss the next 2 months with a right hamstring injury, sources told Ian Rappaport and Mike Garofalo of the NFL Network on Monday. Tyson was hurt Thursday during the Saints' joint practice with the Jaguars that New Orleans hosted at its facility. For more scores analysis, check out ESPN.com and the all-new ESPN app. Coming up, what is going on in L.A. with the Lakers? That's coming up on Game Night with Emmett Golden and me, Q Myers, here on ESPN Radio.
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2: Earlier today, sources told our Shams Charania that the Buss family had agreed to sell its remaining 17.8% stake in the Lakers to new majority owners Josh Kushner and Bob Iger. If that transaction were to be completed, Jeannie Buss would no longer be the team's governor, ending the Buss family's ownership of the team that dates back to 1979.
3: Five of the siblings voted to sell this morning. Jeannie Buss did not vote to sell. She's contending through her lawyer that the five siblings who voted to sell do not have the right to do that. And so the question is, can the five siblings vote to sell the Lakers without Jeannie Buss's approval?
1: This is Game Night with Q Myers on ESPN Radio.
4: I don't know if it's game night or if it's takeover. Right? It sounds like there's a complete takeover going on in La La Land when it comes to the Lakers. It is game night here on ESPN Radio, the all-new ESPN app, SiriusXM Channel 80, and tune in. 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He's Emmett Golden. I'm Q Myers. Let's go ahead and just jump right into the pressure cooker, Emmett. There's a lot going on in L.A. with the Lakers, and so we need a little bit of clarity. And to help us get that clarity, we bring in ESPN NBA reporter Ramona Shelburne. She's not there yet.
5: No, she will join us here momentarily. But Q, this is all so confusing, right?
4: Yes.
5: Because, you know, it sounds like they are beefing over 17.8%. Now, does the sale still go through even if they maintain that 17, you know, that 18% basically?
4: Right.
5: Or will that stop the sale? Which, oh, by the way, isn't this the second time they've been sold in like 2 or 3 months?
4: I mean, it's going on multiple times. It feels like there's everyone's hightailing it out of there, and she's trying to hold on to it.
5: Yes.
4: Right? And, and trying to hold on to it. And my understanding was she was going to be a part of that ownership group to at least 2030. But now let's get some clarity because, I need as much clarity as possible. We know that. So we're going to bring in someone a lot smarter than me or you, and that's ESPN NBA reporter Porter Ramona Shelburne. And Ramona, thanks so much for your time. We do appreciate you. We're just trying to get a little clarity on this Lakers situation and Jeannie Buss not being part of this vote. So what can you tell us to kind of get us up to speed of what's going on with the Lakers?
6: Well, listen, it is, you know, I think five of the six wanted to sell. The question is whether they're allowed to sell without her blessing, because there was a court order back in 2017 that said the trust, which controls the shares and which she is the controlling owner of the shares of the trust, and that they have to vote for her always to be the controlling owner, right? So if she's not voting to sell, can the trust vote to sell? So I think we're just going to have family drama here. I think it's going to be a lawyer letter reminding them of the court order. Let's see what. So far it hasn't gone to the courts. This is just a letter between lawyers, but she's saying, I'm contesting your right to vote to sell because I control the shares. Okay. So you have to remember, it's not like each family member controls a percentage of the shares. The trust owns the shares, and each family member gets a disbursement from the trust. Okay. So it's not like two of the four can be like, I'm going to sell my, you know, 3%. You can't do it like that. The trust was written a certain way. And there is a court order, which, you know, I have that whole thing. And sorry, I'm getting calls that I'm talking to you. So I'm doing too many things at once. Hold on. I think this is just going to get uglier and uglier is what I'm saying right now, because, you know, five people can vote to sell, but if they're not the five people who have that right to sell, you know, I don't know. I don't know how this is going to shake out once it gets to either a judge, an arbiter, or maybe there'll be negotiations between them. But I've with the Buss family and in 2017, Jeannie kind of fought back and attempt from her older brothers to kick her out. And we'll see what happens now. But as you said before, in the past, I don't think it's ever been five one way and Jeannie on an island. And right now she's the last one here.
5: So Ramona, is this all this beef about 18% of the franchise? Like, what about the other 82? You know, is that going to be sold? Does this hold it up, them kind of going back and forth about the 18% of the team?
6: No, it actually doesn't. I mean, like, it's honestly, it's just kind of a fight between the siblings. The thing that matters is that she, Mark Walter, for the next, up until 2030. So she was to remain the controlling owner of the Lakers. She had this in writing. It wasn't just like a handshake. That she would be the controlling owner of the Lakers until 2030. Okay, so if she has this in writing, then it's up to Bob Iger and Josh Kushner whether they're going to honor that. He's on record as saying, we intend to honor it. And then there's another part of the quote that he gave to the California Post, which was, if that changes, it changes. Okay.

0: And I thought that was going to be something that Iger and Kushner work out directly with Jeannie Buss. Like, and I know that Iger, I just reported this in our latest story, that Iger had met with Jeannie Buss late last week to discuss all this. So sounded like they were on the same page for now. Okay. But this changes things.
1: Yeah, it really does.
0: Where the family
1: really
0: drama
1: does.
0: Ends up and how it affects the larger sale.
2: Yeah,
1: exactly. Exactly. That's exactly what it is. Family dramas feels like it's a takeover, you know, five one way, one the other. It's just drama. You said it, Ramona, perfectly. Well, thanks so much for giving us a few minutes of your time this evening to kind of get a little bit of clarity in this messy situation.
0: You got it. Thanks, guys.
1: Thank you. Ramona Shelburne right there, ESPN NBA reporter. And Emmett, that's just what it feels like. It just feels like one of these situations where the brothers are like, hey, man, let's cash this ticket and get up out of here, right? Let's just go ahead and there's already the $12.5 billion sale, so let's go ahead and ride that. Still got the same valuation. Boom, let's make it happen. And Jeannie Buss is like, hold up there, right? I still want to be part of this, to be part of this organization. You know, the reality is, as we're talking to Ramona, what really hit me, there will come a time, sooner rather than later, where there will not be a Buss involved with the Lakers.
2: Yeah. Yeah, you know, it's coming up. It definitely
1: regardless,
2: is.
1: Regardless, even if it's not till 2030, there will be a time when there will not be a member of the Buss family within that Laker organization.
2: Yeah, and it'll be a sad day because they're synonymous. That name and the Lakers is just who we associate with the team, and it is going to come to an end at some point. And I wonder if that's what it's really about. Is it really about Jeannie going, hold on, I want to still operate this team, you know, for another 4 years or whatever it is. And the brothers are like, look, we weren't operating it anyway, so why do we care? You know, let's get this money and get up out of here. So it's just so interesting because it sounds like the majority of the team is sold, but there's this 17.8% that they want to keep their hands on. Or Jeannie wants to keep her hands on, I should say.
1: I feel like she just really wants to hold on. I mean, I don't know, right? Ramona is way closer to this situation. All these, greats that are digging deep into it and getting all the information. But just from the outside looking in, it feels like Jeannie Buss, who, you know, doesn't run the organization like Dr. Buss did, but is as close to Dr. Buss as possible, right? And the brothers are like, hey, man, this is a great cash cow. This has been fun. Let's bust our way up out of here.
2: $12 billion? How much was it? You know what I'm saying?
1: So yeah, $12.5 billion, exactly.
2: Right. That's hard to turn down.
1: Right, exactly. But I feel like I said, there's something to be said about organizations that have iconic families that have, you know, owned a team forever. And it's just going to be weird. And there will come a day in time when the buses are not involved with the Lakers at all. And that's when it's going to go in another direction. And that's something to pay attention to.
2: Yeah.
1: That is for sure. That's what it feels like she's trying to hold on to.
2: It's like, I can't imagine the Cowboys not being owned by Jones. Jerry Jones, but Jones.
1: Great. That's a great way to think about it.
2: Yeah.
1: That's a great way to think about it. And like I said, there's certain organizations that are historic and iconic, just like you mentioned. That's a that's a perfect way to put a bow on that. And that, to me, is what's going on. Like, I feel like, you know, it would be – you know, like Stephen Jones saying, oh, no, this was daddy's, you know, this was his doing. We ain't getting up out of here like that. You ain't selling it to, it ain't going to be the Smiths.
2: Right. Yeah.
1: Right? This is the Jones. Yes, that was, man.
2: Ain't no Williams going to be running this, you know?
1: Exactly. Exactly. Right. Oh, yeah. Oh, sweet Willie from around the corner. He ain't got nothing on us. Yes.
2: Right.
1: You are spot on. You hit it right on the head. He's Emmett Golden. I'm Q Myers. This game night. 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

0: Good old Jerry. Good old Jerry and those Cowboys. They are back.
1: As old Switcher used to say, we're going to burn some of these wagons on the way to California for firewood. We're going to lose some folks. We're going to have some barn, but the wagon train's going to get there.
2: What is Jerry talking about?
0: Hearing that makes me realize how quiet it really has been around the Cowboys. We haven't heard good old Jerry in a long time. I miss hearing Jerry. Now, I don't know what the hell he meant by that.
3: Oh,
0: I don't have any answer whatsoever, but I like it.

0: 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The all-new ESPN app, SiriusXM Channel 80 and TuneIn. 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He's Emmett Golden. I'm Q Myers. And they might be trying to run the buses out of L.A., but the Joneses are standing strong in Big D. And Emmett, they're trying to add to their D as they have added future Hall of Famer Von Miller. He agrees to a one-year deal. He's a hired gun that knows how to get after the quarterback. That's one thing you can tell about Von Miller. There is no shame in his game. He will get to the quarterback early and often. You put him in the game, he's going to get there. And I'll tell you, looking at the Cowboys defense, especially from a year ago, and I'm very high on this team this year just based off their offense and assuming, which is a dangerous assumption, that their defense is going to be better than it was last year. He might mess around and end up leading their team in sacks because they just don't have those edge rushers. They have guys in the interior, but those edge rushers just aren't there.
1: Yeah, I mean, that's really what they dealt with. Once they traded Parsons to the Packers, they just didn't have a pass rush anymore. Right. You know, and they were obviously able to put up a lot of points. Their offense is explosive. They got a good quarterback. They got playmakers on the outside. They couldn't get to the quarterback when they were on defense. And you bring in a guy like Miller. Last year, 9 sacks, if I'm not mistaken, with the Commanders. So he's a guy for hire that will go get after the quarterback, and they need it desperately. If he gives them 9-10 sacks this year, I mean, that could be a huge difference in between them winning the division or missing the playoffs completely.
0: Pretty cool thing for him as well, being a guy from DeSoto, Texas. You know, he's able to be back around the crib again. He went to Texas A&M. So I just think that that's really cool. And you know, if you're a guy that plays high school football in the state of Texas, you have to be a Cowboy fan, right? So I'm sure that Von Miller, this is pretty cool for his career. But again, Jerry Jones is trying to hoist that Lombardi at least one more time. So here is Jerry Jones talking about Von Miller, the addition of him.
2: You get someone that's been there and done that, and he trains with our consulting trainer. And boy, he had been telling us for all this past year, boy, if we could get him, he can really, he knew firsthand because he works with him all the time and knew that he could help us. And of course, that trainer is working with all of our guys. Right. And so we feel real good. But the main thing is, Michael Irvin said it. I was just sitting with him up during practice. He said he's always wanted to be a Dallas Cowboy, play for the Cowboys. And Michael said, Irvin said, that means a lot. It does mean a lot. He's a veteran that can really bring a great aspect to the team from the team concept. Like I said, really wants to be here. We want him here. And we believe he can come in here and really can give us some additional pressure on that other quarterback.
1: And knowing that he wants to play there. And look, you know, you make it to the NFL. You want to play in the NFL regardless of where the right team is. You know, you're just grateful for that. So, you know, all these guys are talented and they're professionals. But when you give a guy extra motivation, just that little more, when it means a little, what do they say, SEC, it just means more, you know, that's kind of how it's going to be for Von. So I'd keep an eye on him because I think he could have a really good year as long as he stays healthy.
0: 138.5 career sacks.
1: Not bad.
0: That's nothing to shake a stick at, man. That's the most sacks of any active player. So you got to give Von Miller a lot of credit. He keeps really good shape, you know, takes good care of himself. He's in Vegas all the time where I'm at with Max Crosby doing the sack summit. And so teaching the tools of the trade to younger guys coming up, he'll be able to do that with his team as well. Right, he'll be able to help the young guys on that Dallas defense. So there's a lot to like about that addition. But are they done? Right? Because Jerry's been talking about making some splashes. Is that the splash, or could there be more on the way? Here's Jerry.
2: Yes. If we had an opportunity, I would be.
3: Is it more of a wait-and-see thing?
2: And it's as much about what I think of where we are, which I'm more positive than when we started camp, seriously, about what our chances are. And so I think if we saw an opportunity to take a little of the future and put it on this team, I'd do it if it would help us.
1: I don't know if we could take a little what? What did he say?
0: A little bit of the future. Hey, man, take a little something of the future, man. Put it on this team right now. I try to tell my employers that all the time. Hey, man, if I could take a little bit of future earnings and put it in my pocket today, feel free to let me do that. I'm okay with that.
1: If I did that, I know I'd be broke in the future because I'd be taking everything I could. But look,
0: hearing that, though, Emmett, I feel like Jerry, and I thought this at training camp when he was talking about adding some pieces and making a splash and trying to, you know, really make this defense better. I feel like he's really trying to just jump deep dive into this season, knowing that they have an offense that's as good as theirs is. If they can stop anyone, it's going to give them a fighting chance. And I honestly believe, and maybe I'm wrong, I could be proven to be wrong, I think the NFC East is wide open. As long as you get to the playoffs, once you're there, it's up to you what you do. But I think that the division's wide open, and I feel like they have just as good a chance as anyone to make a nice little deep run.
1: And when it comes to Jerry making, we know Jerry loves the headlines. So if there's a big deal available or a big move, you know they're always going to be involved in it a little bit. I'm actually, and I think it's kind of because, you know, Cleveland just already had its mind made up with the Rams. If they would have let the Cowboys know that Miles was available, maybe you could have gotten even more because they love to be around the big names and adding those players. And they got a big name now, got a little older, you know, obviously towards the twilight of his career, but still really effective.
0: Yeah, I just want to see what this is going to look like and how it's all going to come together. You know, they've been, as a team, relatively quiet. Now, they have talked a lot about they could win the Super Bowl, they could win the Super Bowl, they could win the Super Bowl. So now it's put up or shut up time, right? I mean, now that they're, what, 4 weeks into training camp, already coming up on the second preseason game, now it's time to go put it all together. But you feel better about some of the pieces that they have in place. Now, their defensive coordinator has never been a DC, but from everything that I understand, he's going to, you know, they feel confident in what he's doing and the way he's coaching these guys up and the playmakers that he has on that side of the ball. But honestly, it's not even a tough algebra problem, right? It's, you just have to stop people. And that's just that you would have scored and I would have scored on the Cowboys last year.
1: Ain't no doubt. It was like Oprah. You get a touchdown. You get a touchdown. You get a touchdown. So, you know, obviously they have a new DC, but I think about Brian Schottenheimer being a first-time coach, you know, and kind of people being skeptical. Oh, what is he going to do? He had a really good year last year and thought he, you know, represented himself well and the Schottenheimer name well, which I'm sure his dad would be proud of. So I'm interested to see, and Brian is getting some equity with me after what I saw he was able to do last year.
0: Yeah, he was a really good coach and went through some tough circumstances as a first-year head coach, and I thought he did a really good job. So let's hear from the man on what Von Miller actually brings to that defense.
3: The production last year was really real. You know, 9 sacks. I mean, that's hard to do at this level. But, again, he's still got first-step quickness. He still understands angles. He's still got a great assortment of counter moves. And, again, our plan to use him, we think, will help him be very, very functional. You know, he's not going to play 60 plays a game. That's not what we're looking for. But he's going to get the snaps that he gets, and he's going to make us better. And hopefully we are playing a lot of games with the lead, and he, along with those other guys I mentioned in that room, will go out there and hunt together.
1: Yeah, he can make a big impact in a short amount of time. You know, he didn't need to play, like he said, from, you know, start the game and be out there. When you need a sack, a third down, a third and long, you put Von Miller out there, you're going to be all right.
0: Right, especially if you're playing with the lead like they expect to do with the, you know, all the offensive power that they have. They're expecting to have opportunities for him maybe to close games, and that could put him in a really good position, could put the team in a really good position. But they got to go out there and get that lead. When the rankings come out, college football's right around the corner. That's next here on Game Night on ESPN Radio on the all-new ESPN app.
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21: 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C.J. 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
1: Not a no-no, but a no-show in Major League Baseball. I'm Q Myers. The Diamondbacks placed Cartel Marte on the restricted list after the All-Star infielder failed to show up for Monday night's game against Boston. The Diamondbacks did not give a reason for the move after delaying posting their starting lineup until about 15 minutes before the first pitch. Arizona recalled infielder Jose Fernandez to fill Marte's roster spot. Marte went on the restricted list a year ago when his home was broken into during the All-Star break. He apologized for missing three games after flying back to his home in the Dominican Republic. Arizona lost tonight's game to Boston 11-1. In the NFL, Saints rookie wide receiver Jordan Tyson could miss the next 2 months with a right hamstring injury, sources told Ian Rappaport and Mike Garfello of the NFL Network on Monday. Tyson was hurt Thursday during the Saints joint practice with the Jaguars, and according to sources, Tyson sought multiple perspectives on the hamstring injury, which head coach Kellen Moore said is different from Tyson's hamstring issue he dealt with at Arizona State. In the NBA, it's a very busy day if you're in L.A. Lakers Governor Jeanie Buss is contesting her siblings' vote to sell the family's remaining 17.8% shares of the team, according to a letter from her lawyer obtained by ESPN. Jeanie Buss was the lone sibling who did not vote to sell the team Monday. Multiple sources told ESPN she did not even respond to the family vote on whether to sell the team. The Buss family siblings, in a statement earlier Monday, said they had voted to sell their remaining shares to Josh Kushner and Bob Iger at the same $12.5 billion valuation that Mark Walter agreed to last week. And also in the NBA in LA, they found no evidence showing Clippers owner Steve Ballmer funneled money through team sponsors to pay Kawhi Leonard in order to circumvent the salary cap. Instead, the NBA is now focused on whether the team's introduction of Leonard to team sponsors constitutes a violation of league rules prohibiting salary cap circumvention, two of the sources said. For more scores analysis, check out ESPN.com and the all-new ESPN app. Coming up, more Game Night with Emmett Golden and me, Q Myers, here on ESPN Radio.
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3: The AP has released their top 25. 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
4: You have 9 Southeastern Conference teams that are ranked in the top 25. 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
5: I think the committee reads these rankings and kind of just gives a pass, even though they don't have to make any decisions until late October or early November.
1: When the polls and the rankings start coming out, that's when you know college football's right around the corner. 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Who's ranked too low? Who was flat-out disrespected? 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He's Emmett Golden. I'm Q Myers. Joining us now to talk all things college football is Bill Connolly, ESPN college football reporter. And Bill, thanks so much for your time. We appreciate you here on Game Night. And I have to admit, I yell Roll Tide for no reason whatsoever. But college football season, that's what I say. The Crimson Tide comes in at number 13 on the AP Top 25 poll. What are your expectations for Alabama and Kalen DeBoer now in year 3?
6: Yeah, I've been really struggling to really get too optimistic about their situation right now, if only because, I mean, defense is going to be fine, but their offense really, really struggled, especially late in the year. And this year's offense is far less experienced, brand new offensive line, potentially, you know, inexperienced, extremely inexperienced quarterback. So it is going to be really, I mean, the 13th, because you still get a little benefit of the doubt when you're Alabama, and there's a chance that Keelan Russell especially just turns out to be spectacular and papers over a lot of cracks. But yeah, I think that's probably about right for them. I don't think they really get the benefit of the doubt when it comes to a top 10 spot.
7: Well, Bill, I yell O-H-I-O in my house for a reason. I live in Ohio, and my wife's a graduate of The Ohio State University. They're ranked number one. What's the floor for this team? We obviously know that, you know, they're a championship-caliber squad, but what's a bad season for the Buckeyes?
6: Yeah, I mean, it's kind of hard. I mean, obviously, the schedule's hard enough this year that they, you know, we could at least be looking at a 9-3 kind of situation. They do play at Texas. They do play at Indiana, and then they get Oregon at home later on, plus, you know, trip to USC, Michigan at home, all that stuff. They do kind of have the highest floor in the country, and I think that's why they get the benefit of it out from the pollsters. And I cannot imagine a world in which they go worse than about 9-3. But, you know, they still have to, you know, new offensive coordinator. The defense has to click with a whole bunch of new pieces. And I could see it. I could, you know, see them maybe falling off a little bit, but it's, I don't really, the floor is really high. And we know the ceiling with Julian Sayin and Jeremiah Smith and all those guys on offense, the ceiling is still ridiculously high as well.
1: Bill Connelly, ESPN College Football Reporter, is with us here on Game Night on ESPN Radio and the all-new ESPN app. We always talk about, you know, who was ranked too high, who was ranked too low, where was the disrespect, where is the disrespect coming from. What stood out to you as you were checking out the AP Top 25? Was there any team program that was listed somewhere where you thought was kind of strange or ranked too high or low?
6: I will say Ole Miss at 9, a lot of respect for Ole Miss. Obviously, you know, they've earned a lot of that. They've been excellent for a few years here. Obviously, one play for the title game last year. Still have a really good backfield, but it is going to be brand new receiving core, lots of new on defense, and most importantly, they just lost, you know, for all of Lane Kiffin's eccentricities and everything else, he's the best Ole Miss coach in 50 years. And just typically when you lose your best coach in 50 years, you fall off after they leave. And so it is, they're going to be fighting a little bit of a current, I think. But the fact that they're ninth overall, I mean, if nothing else, it's a sign of respect for what they've done the last couple of years.
7: There are some head coaches that are in new spots, especially all over the top 25. Of the new faces in new places, who's set up to have the most success?
6: Well, I just mentioned Lane Kiffin. I will say, I mean, obviously that job has its own personality, and you can get sucked into the undertow pretty easily. But you combine a Blake Baker defense with the Lane Kiffin offense, that's a really good team immediately. And so we'll see if he has all the pieces he needs on offense or if there's kind of a transition year. But I think just in terms of ceiling, you know, LSU's there at 11th in the AP poll. That makes a lot of sense to me. And theoretically, it wouldn't take that much to make them a little bit higher. I think the defense is going to be dynamite, and the offense really not nearly good enough last year. But again, when's the last time Lane Kiffin had a bad offense?
1: Yeah, facts about that. Bill Connelly, ESPN College Football Reporter, with us here on Game Night on ESPN Radio and the all-new ESPN app. There's no group of six schools in the top 25. Who are the top group of six schools to watch out for this season?
6: I do think the list starts with Boise State again. They had a confusing season last year. They just kind of – they looked like they were supposed to half the time and then just, you know, no-showed a few times along the way as well. But I do think they have the most talent by far, especially on the defensive side of the ball, experience on offense. I think the list starts with them, but it does get pretty interesting after that. I think UNLV, you know, giving Jackson Arnold his third chance, I think if Jackson Arnold's going to succeed anywhere, it's in a Dan Mullen offense, and that could be a really, really good match, and they could easily have 9-10 win potential. And then after that, I don't know. I think there are a lot of teams in the American that have really, really high upside, but just experienced so much turnover last season or after last season, losing the coach, losing 20 starters or whatever. Memphis, for example, has a ton of upside, but nobody knows each other yet, and it's going to take a little while. So I'd say I feel most confident in the upside of those three, but I think definitely Boise at the top.
1: Bill, I could just appreciate that honest answer. My man said, I mean, after that, I don't know.
7: Yeah.
1: It's kind of up in the air. That's awesome. That kind of feels like the nature of college football to a certain extent. Some of these things you just don't know until they play it out on the field.
6: No, you gotta accept your limitations in college football. It makes it a lot more fun.
7: He's Bill Connelly, ESPN college football reporter. I'm Emmett Golden. Alongside Q Myers is Game Night on ESPN Radio. In your latest piece on ESPN.com, you wrote a guide to how to have the most fun in 2026 college football season. What are some of the ways to make the most out of this year?
6: Yeah, this is probably my favorite annual piece. Just get me myself dialed into the season a little bit and ready to go. But yeah, it is. You gotta experiment a little bit. Obviously, the big games are big. We, you know, Lane Kiffin versus Ole Miss in week three is going to be the center of the universe. But, you know, there are going to be teams that have a lot of close games. We end up watching a lot of. I think Army and California are at the top of that list. The American Conference race, like I mentioned, I think that's going to be an absolute
8: just ridiculous race. Like half the conference could be involved in it. The weekend slate or the weekday slate has a ton of really, really fun games, from like high stakes games to like East Carolina, Memphis is going to be amazing. And I always tell people to dig into as much small school as possible. I love starting a piece with Lane Kiffin versus Ole Miss and ending it with the Merchant Marine triple option offense. So this is my favorite piece of the year right here.
1: Well, you also have a piece up on ESPN.com, you and Adam Rittenberg, on how college football games are different. What are some of the most notable ways that things have changed on the field?
8: Yeah, it's been really funny. You know, on a, like a per-drive basis, offenses are more efficient than they've ever been, but they're so slow that scoring is actually down by a significant amount. Like, tempo has been – like, obviously there are still a few teams using tempo, but for the most part, everybody – the top teams especially have slowed things way down for good and bad reasons, I think. You know, now you have to play a 17-game season theoretically, so the fewer the snaps, the better. But it is really interesting that the fourth downs are coming along and they're extending drives, and we've gone from like 13 drives a game to 11 or 11 and a half. And it just makes it like there's less margin for error when you mess up now. It almost becomes NFL like in that regard. So really kind of an interesting, you know, offenses are really, really good, but scoring keeps going down, and the tempo of that is a big part of it.
1: Yeah, no, it's fun. It's fun, and just the fact that we're talking about it means that college football is back. It's right around the corner. We're fired up and excited about it, as I know you are as well. Bill, fantastic stuff as always. Thanks so much for giving us some time here on Game Night.
8: Absolutely. Take care.
1: You do the same. Bill Connolly, ESPN college football reporter. And, Emmett, when we start talking about rankings and polls, that, I mean, it's getting real. It's getting real at this stage of the game, and we know that it, you know, it doesn't mean anything until they get out there on the field and actually – put their best foot forward, but you know we're getting closer and closer, and we'll see how it all plays out, man. There's 9 SEC programs in the top 25. Right. None of them got a first place vote, and of course, you know my eyes are on the Crimson Tide and Kalen DeBoer. What are you going to do in year three? What are you going to do in year three, Kalen? Just saying.
7: I mean, he's going to have to do more than he kind of has done, you know, right? Because that's just – that's why when you go to Alabama to be the head coach or you go to Ohio State, there's no understanding. You know, there's no like, right. Okay, you got to build the program. No, right. You walked into a built program for like 100 years. You know, the program has been built. So there isn't a lot of patience for, you know, coaches at the top program. So it makes complete sense to me.
1: There's no doubt about that. He's Emmett Golden. I'm Q Myers. It's Game Night here on ESPN Radio. When college football is back, that means the NFL is right around the corner. John Harbaugh and the Giants, what are the expectations for them? Year one with the new head coach. That's next on Game Night on ESPN Radio on the all-new ESPN app.
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1: 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The New York Giants.
2: The New York Giants are expecting to turn it around this season under new coach John Harbaugh. He brings some much-needed stability and a track record of success. A big reason Harbaugh came to New York was quarterback Jackson Dart. Despite a slow start to the summer, he's convinced they can win with him at quarterback. It helps that star wide receiver Malik Nabers is trending towards being ready for week one against the Cowboys following a torn ACL last year. Despite 7 wins in the past 2 seasons combined, there are now expectations for this Giants team. With a coach and a quarterback that people believe in, the over-under is 7.5 wins.
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3: I'm very much in the belief that the NFC East is wide open like some TV antennas, old school TV antennas at that. We know about Philly. We talked about Dallas, but where does New York, where do they come in that division? It's game night here on ESPN Radio, the all-new ESPN app, SiriusXM Channel 80, and tune in. We are presented by Progressive Insurance. He's Emmett Golden. I'm Q Myers. Emmett, when you look at this Giants team that has been searching for the right head coach to provide some stability and some credibility, they look like they found their quarterback in Jackson Dart. They just got to keep him on the field. They have a superstar wide receiver, Malik Nabers. He's coming back from torn ACL, possibly being back week one. We'll actually hear from him in a hot minute. Cam Scataboo. There's some pieces to like there. I feel like all roads, though, lead back to John Harbaugh, and what he's able to bring as a head coach is really going to help stabilize this organization.
4: I think most people are giving the Giants the benefit of the doubt because of John Harbaugh. If it was any other coach, I think most people would be like, ah, oh, the Giants ain't doing nothing this year. But you do bring in a guy with credibility. You know, he's been, you know, he was a head coach for years with the Ravens and had a whole lot of good seasons, you know, with them. Doesn't have Lamar Jackson at quarterback now. He's got Jackson Dart, which is a little different, to understate it greatly, yeah, but still a young quarterback with some potential. And you got a young running back with some potential. Now, can Scataboo stay out his own way? I don't know. You know, we'll figure it out. So there are reasons to be optimistic, but I think the biggest reason is who they have on the sidelines now.
3: How much concern do you have with Jackson Dart and his ability to stay on the field? And, you know, we've seen him play with a style that could set himself up for failure. We've seen him hit the blue tent multiple times, even though I believe he's only had 1 concussion. It's just, the old saying that nobody likes to say, and they say it's cliche, you know, your best ability is availability. But it's real, especially at the quarterback position. How much does that style of play for Jackson Dart, probably what makes Jackson Dart Jackson Dart, how much does that concern you?
4: His attitude towards it concerns me.
3: Okay.
4: And the reason I say that is, look, people will go, Lamar, you run around. And he's like, yeah, I got to play that way, but I got to be smart. And it feels like Jackson Dart is like, that's who I am. I'm just, you know, it's almost defiant, right? Like, I'm not worried about being smart, or I'm not worried. I just got to do what I do. And I understand that. I get it. But it's in college football. It's not high school football. When you get to this level, the first thing you got to be is smart, you know, and you might, you got to slide. You know, I would not tell any athletic quarterback don't run, because that adds an extra dimension to a game that really makes it that much harder to defend your offense. But go out of bounds, right? Slide. And I think if he's able to just accept that and be smart about the way he plays, then it wouldn't be a concern. But I don't feel like that's the approach that he's taking. Maybe I'm wrong, but it just doesn't feel that way.
3: Well, no, it feels like that there's a lot of pushback on his part as well, almost like the league is out to get him or something, you know?
4: Yeah.
3: When they send him to the blue tent, it's like, oh, here we go again. You're sending me here. There's a reason why. I mean, when I saw him laid out on the field over the weekend, I thought, oh my gosh.
4: He
3: was there for a pause, but it seemed like, you know, when those pauses seem like they're forever,
4: mm-hmm.
3: and it might not necessarily really have been forever, but
4: right.
3: It just looked like that. And all I could think of is so many different quarterbacks or players in general that have gone down after a big hit and then just they don't get back up, or they, you know, they eventually get back up. But I mean, it's just you could tell that it's a pretty bad situation. That's all I could think of when I was watching Jackson Dart. Now, again, he got up. He ended up going to the blue tent. But, man, you just can't stand back there in the quarterback position and take hit after hit after hit.
4: And you have to identify the blitz. Like, we can start there, right? Like, he did. He got, you know, tore up for sure. But you kind of have to be aware of who is free, who's coming towards you. And then you got to be protected. And, you know, I talked about kind of being smart and doing the right thing. The first thing you got to do is just identify the pressure. He didn't there. And it's a learning lesson, and it's the preseason, and that's a tough lesson to learn. But I bet you when he walked to the line the next time, you know, he's going to point out and be like, hey, let's make sure we got everything blocked up right.
3: So how much do we think that the Giants could really be players in this division? As I said before, I feel like it's wide open, right? I mean, the Eagles, we know who they're going to be. We feel like we know who they're going to be, even though they have a new offensive coordinator. So I guess there's a question there. The Cowboys have a new defensive coordinator, so are they going to be able to stop anyone? Well, we'll find out. You know, Jaden Daniels in D.C., he's back. It's year three. You know, that roster got really old pretty quickly, and so can they bounce back and be closer to the team that they were his rookie year as opposed to what we saw last year when he only played in a handful of games? And then you have the Giants, and I feel like that they're kind of almost the big unknown. But again, you know, as we started this whole conversation talking about John Harbaugh and the credibility that he brings to this organization, makes me feel like that they're going to be in the conversation, right? Mm-hmm. They're going to at least, if they're not one of these teams that just also makes some deep run. I mean, look, the over under is 7.5 wins. So, you know, if they hit the over, hit 8 wins, right, cool. I just think that they're going to be one that's, they're going to make you fight to beat them, if that makes sense. They're not going to be that easy out that a lot of times you look at the Giants on the schedule like, that's a dub. I don't feel like that's how they're going to play this year.
4: Man, Q, you and I have covered two teams in the Browns and the Raiders that have beat themselves on several Sundays. Right? You know, it's bad teams beat themselves more times than they actually get
3: beat. They beat themselves on Monday, Tuesday,
4: Thursday,
3: Thursday, Friday, whole preparation, the whole week of preparation, it beat them before they ever get to the starting box.
4: So I am not expecting the Giants to beat themselves this year. Right. You know, now, what does that mean? They're going to win the division? I doubt it. But I do think it's going to be very interesting late in the season when it comes to that wild card, you know, in those wild card positions, because I think that they will have an opportunity to get there. They may be another year away, you know, just to kind of get the chemistry and continuity together. But I don't think we'll see the Giants beat themselves as many times as they have in the, you know, near past.
3: You know, when you talk about the playoffs and the wild card, they could end up being one of these teams, and I've identified probably a handful of these teams around the league that I don't think are ready to be a playoff team right now, but they're a team that might end up preventing someone else from being a playoff team. You know what I mean? You know how the NFL sets up this schedule, so, you know, you really have a backloaded divisional schedule towards the end of the season. I feel like there could be a game or two that all of a sudden comes down to it, and maybe they get a dub that's unexpected. Hell, they did that last year. They won a couple games towards the end of the season, including, I believe, against the Cowboys, the final. Wasn't that the final game of the season for them that they beat the Cowboys? Didn't they do that last year?
4: I believe so. But you know that's going to happen because it happens. That's why we love the NFL so much, because literally anybody can get it. You know, and they call it any given Sunday. That's a real thing.
3: I just want to see if Malik Nabers, how healthy he's going to be. You know, I know he's on track to come back week one. If that dude's available, the offensive line plays a little bit better than it normally has. I know they've made a couple of additions to the offensive line this offseason. They could be a tough team. Again, I don't think that they're going to make this NFC East take the division this year, but I think that they're going to compete. I think that they're going to be a tough out, and a lot of that has to do with the fact that John Harbaugh has the understanding, the know-how, what he's looking for, how these players need to go out there and compete. And the fact is that he's got so much success and such a great track record, I think the players, the buy-in's easier, right? That's what we always look for, right, is the buy-in there. Well, when you have a guy that's got the skins on the wall like John Harbaugh does, I think the buy-in is a lot easier. Is there buy-in in Cleveland when it comes to the QB? That's next on Game Night.
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1: College football AP top 25 poll was released earlier today. I'm Q Myers, Ohio State. They took the top spot, 40 first place votes, followed by Oregon with 14 first place votes. Then Georgia comes in at number three, the first SEC program representing. Notre Dame comes in at number four. They had 6 first place votes. And Texas comes in at number 5. There was 9 SEC programs all ranked in the top 25, but 0 first place votes. In Major League Baseball, there was a no-show. The Diamondbacks had to place Ketel Marte on the restricted list after the All-Star infielder failed to show up for Monday night's game against Boston. The Diamondbacks did not give a reason for the move after delaying posting their starting lineup until about 15 minutes before first pitch. Arizona recalled infielder Jose Fernandez to fill Marte's roster spot. Arizona lost to Boston 11-1. In the NFL, Saints rookie wide receiver Jordan Tyson could miss the next 2 months with a right hamstring injury, sources told Ian Rappaport and Mike Garofalo of the NFL Network on Monday. Tyson was hurt Thursday during the Saints' joint practice with the Jaguars. The Saints hosted that at their facility, and according to sources, Tyson sought multiple perspectives on the hamstring injury, which head coach Kellen Moore said is different from his hamstring issue he dealt with at Arizona State. For more scores and analysis, check out ESPN.com and the all-new ESPN app. Coming up, more Game Night with Emmett Golden and me, Q Myers, here on ESPN Radio.
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5: We should do top 5 greatest moments in Cleveland sports history.
6: Love that idea. Yeah, you know what number 1 would be, right?
1: Let me guess. A series against the Warriors.
6: Oh, yeah. You're picking up what I'm putting down.
5: What's number 2?
6: Wow, number 2... Oh, man, that's a tough one. Number 2 came to my mind and made me sad. The home run that Rajay Davis hit off of...
5: Why is that number 2? They lose.
6: I know. So, yeah, there's actually one good moment. Yeah, there won't be a long list.
1: So when I fired a shot off earlier and said that there's not much to actually talk about there, I wasn't really wrong.
6: It was mean, though.
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1: The nice one, he's Emmett Golden. I'm the mean one. I am Q Myers. It's Game Night on ESPN Radio. The all-new ESPN app, SiriusXM Channel 80, and TuneIn. 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It's funny you say that I'm the mean one. You know who else says I'm the mean one?
6: Who's that?
1: My kids.
6: Hey, if the Jordan fits, you know what I'm saying? That's all I'm saying.
1: They always say my expectations are too high. I don't think that there's such thing as expectations being too high. I just try to give that friendly push to try to help you be the best that you could be. I think that that's good looking out, to be honest.
6: I say that in jest because I think my kids, both my boys, would say I was the mean one, too.
1: The mean one, right. Then I am the mean one.
6: I think
1: you're the nicest guy I know.
6: Yeah, but when you're the dad, right, and you're the one that has to, you know, let everybody know what's going on, you kind of get a bad reputation. So I kind of feel you on that one.
1: Wow. If anyone thinks that Emmett is the mean one, I sure don't stand a chance. I guarantee that. But, hey, maybe the Cleveland Browns, maybe they'll stand a chance. I was actually in the barbershop on Saturday, Emmett, and, there's preseason action on the TV, and the Browns came on, and I was about to go change the channel, and there was a Browns fan. I was like, hey, hold up, man. Hold up. Don't change the channel. I was like, yeah, you know what? You're right. I want to see this quarterback competition between Deshaun Watson and Shedeur Sanders. And I'll tell you off top, man, I thought Deshaun looked pretty good.
6: He did. He actually did. I did not know what to expect. To put it in perspective, okay, there was a play a couple years ago where Deshaun Watson threw the ball backwards over his head behind the line of scrimmage, right? Like, so I didn't know if we were going to see that or what we were going to see. I thought it was smart, but Ty Monken, the first, it was a three and out, but they ran the ball three times in a row, I think, just to get Watson comfortable with going through the motions again. And then he did some good things. He didn't look perfect. You know, obviously looks like he still has some improving to do, but in this quarterback competition, and I'm using air quotes because it hasn't seemed like as much of a competition over the past week or so than maybe it did at the beginning of camp. He didn't lose any ground, I could tell you that.
1: Well, Deshaun Watson, for the record, was 11 for 15, had 126 passing yards. He did lose a fumble, but he played six drives on the first half. There was one play where he looked like he was about to scramble.
6: Yeah.
1: And then all of a sudden he was like, oh, no. Uh-oh. Wait, hold on. Do you know what I've done the last couple of years? I'm not scrambling. Mm-hmm. Here, you take it. That was early on. I thought, okay, he's just getting his feet wet. Shedeur Sanders, who he's obviously competing with, was 6 for 11, 79 yards, had an interception on three drives. That all came in the second half. And, look, I know that there's going to be a bunch of back and forth. I know there's some that think Shedeur Sanders walks on water. I think that there's still a lot of room for him to grow. That interception he threw was bad. I know he said that yeah, it slipped out of his hand. Mm-hmm. I get it. But those are the kind of plays that you look at and you're like, man, you just can't. That can't be it, right?
6: Right.
1: So,
6: right.
1: You know, there's moments that he looks good, but for my money and just from the outside looking in and just one preseason game under the books, it looked like Deshaun Watson should be the leader in the clubhouse.
6: Yeah, and it feels like he is. Obviously, Ty Monken is been saying it's still a competition and he wants to be fair to Shedeur. But if I say, man, it's a competition and I want to be fair to this guy, it tells you that the other guy has the lead, is basically what it tells you. And they both had good moments. There was a moment when Shedeur stood in the pocket, took a hit, and converted like a third and 12, you know, down the field. There was a time, the most impressive thing I saw from Deshaun Watson, it was twice, there was a penalty on first down that had the Browns first and 25. And we all know that's punt, right?
1: That's a death nail.
6: Yeah, and they converted it. There was another time it was first and 15 because, you know, hopefully it doesn't happen anymore, but the Browns have usually started behind the sticks and they haven't been able to overcome them. Most teams can't overcome them, and we talked about beating themselves just a segment ago. So that's when I saw that, I said, okay, that's promising. He also had another pass, he being Deshaun Watson, where he hit Harold Fannin Jr. right between the numbers that would have been a first down. But Fannin dropped the ball. So Watson walked off the field, and I think the Browns and their coaching staff said, okay, we feel really good about what we saw from Deshaun, and I would not be surprised if they didn't name Deshaun Watson the starter this time next week.
1: Well, let's hear from the head coach, Todd Monken. When can we expect some kind of decision?
3: Would I like to have a decision today? Of course. Would I like a decision by next Monday? Of course. Well, I'd love to have that decision. And we'll see. We've got a lot of football this week. We've already had a lot of football. We've got 4 days of practice and a game that all adds into any decision with the roster and who the starters are. Some are further along than others, right? We already know. That's part of it. And I'm okay. By the time we get to next week, that'd be great. We can start planning that way, have some practices, and then here we go.
6: And I'm all about, I learned this from the great Brian Windhorst, actions over words, right? And obviously Watson started the first preseason game. Shedeur is going to start the second, but he's going to start the second with, unless something strange happens, with no other starters. What does that to me?
1: Wow.
6: Yeah.
1: Why would they do that?
6: Because they're practicing against the Bills this week.

0: in the true, hey, Watson, when Watson started, he had the first team offense with him. Yeah, Shador's exactly. not going to have that. Now, they're going to split reps on Thursday, allegedly. We'll see if that how that stays. But, yeah, Shador's going to start, but there won't be any other starters out there with him.
1: For me, and I like Shador a lot, I was a big fan of watching Colorado. We actually got into a big argument about that at the barbershop on Saturday. It was Colorado football. But, I really like Shador. The one thing I haven't seen from him is I just haven't seen consistency. Mm-hmm. I see moments, and you know better than I do. I see moments where it's like, yes, that's it right there. That's who he could be. Oh, man, that's how he kept the play alive. That's how he extended that, you know, that drive. Oh, that was great. And then I see some plays just like that interception I'm talking about. Interceptions are going to happen. But that mm-hmm. one was so bad. You know what I mean? Like it feels like it's damaging to what he was able to do. And that's my problem is where's the consistency? And look, we haven't seen Deshaun Watson play, and it feels like 50 years. So, you know, is he going to have consistency as well? I felt for the most part he did, but that was only preseason game number one.
0: I think the thing with Shador is he's going to make OMG plays both ways. He's going to have, oh, my God, that was a great pass. Mm-hmm. Then he's going to have a, oh, my God, why'd you run backwards 12 yards and, you know, and throw the ball deep in down the field? I think Todd Monken, and I do believe Shador, I don't think he's going to be the starter week one, but I think he's going to end up playing the most games, you know, if you okay. understand where I'm coming from, because Shador is still a young quarterback that is growing. He has some good tools. Now, there's, you know, a number of fans that love Shador that thinks he is ready to, you know, go toe-to-toe with, with Josh Allen right now. And he's just not there yet. You know, I like Shador a lot, but he's still growing. And I think at the moment, Todd Monken trusts Deshaun Watson to get the play in, get him to the line, find out what the defense is doing, then get to the right place. And I feel like it takes Shador a little bit longer to do that at the moment, you know, and I think that's why Todd, his actions seems as though he's been leaning towards Deshaun Watson.
1: I got a dumb question. Where's the quarterback that they took before Shador? Where is he at?
0: To Dylan Gabriel? He is.
1: Tells you how messed up this whole Cleveland Browns quarterback room is.
0: Yeah, it was Dylan Gabriel is the third string quarterback at the moment, and he was drafted in the third round. Here's the thing. He was looking really good at the start of camp, and everybody was like, oh, is he, you know, is he going to be battling out Shador for the, you know, for this backup role? He got an opportunity to run with the twos, immediately threw an interception, and then immediately threw a ball over a guy's head. And then you even watch this week, in the fourth quarter, he got in. Boom, boom, he completes two passes. You're like, okay, here we go, interception. So, you know, Dylan Gabriel has kind of been in his own way, you know. So we'll see what happens. The Browns notoriously do not cut their draft picks for at least 3 years. So they did draft Taylen Green, who hasn't got a rep in the preseason, barely gets any reps at practice. So I think he is a practice squad guy, candidate anyway. But at this moment, it's a whole lot of we hope this guy's good enough to not lose us games.
1: Sounds like a big mess that's going on there in Cleveland with the quarterback position. That's just me being mean. He's not mean. He's Emmett Golden. I'm Q Myers. It's Game Night on ESPN Radio. Maybe I was overreacting to what I saw from Deshaun Watson. That wasn't the only overreaction throughout the course of the preseason week. That's next on Game Night on ESPN Radio on the all-new ESPN app.
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1: Amber and Ian. Don't doubt Cignetti. What's he doing at 6?
2: He doesn't have a Heisman Trophy winner at the helm.
1: So what does he do? Go gets one of the best quarterbacks in the portal. 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
2: They also weren't ranked 6.
1: They're going to make another run in the CFP. They're a staple right now in college football. Hell, he's got the best record in all of football over the last 2 years at 27-2. I ain't doubting that guy.
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0: Fernando looking left across the middle. Caught. Touchdown. Jack Besh. Fernando Mendoza.
1: Yes.
0: To Jack Besh.
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5: 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We'll get into it just like this.
6: Here on game night, we're not afraid to set anyone straight.
7: Wrong, wrong, wrong, wrong.
6: This is Tell Me Why I'm Wrong.
8: Wrong, so wrong.
6: On game night.
5: All right, Emmett, you know the deal. We got a task in front of us. I like tasks. I like jobs. I like having to, prove a point. And so we're going to have Sister Sledge help us out, and she's going to throw some reactions or possibly overreactions towards us NFL preseason week number one, and we'll break it on down. Sister Sledge, take it away.
9: Number one overall pick, Fernando Mendoza, went 10 for 16 with 97 yards and a touchdown against the Cardinals, becoming the first number one overall pick to throw a touchdown in his preseason debut since Baker Mayfield in 2018. Fernando Mendoza will start the most games at quarterback this season for the Raiders. Tell me why I'm wrong.
6: You got to lead this one off.
5: I'll go ahead and lead this one because the plan is for Kirk Cousins to start. Clint Kubiak, the Raiders head coach, and John Spytek, the GM, and even part minority owner Tom Brady have been very adamant about starting rookies and putting a veteran there and allowing the rookie to learn through osmosis. So I do believe Kirk Cousins will start the most games, but it's going to be close. And I think Fernando Mendoza is going to continue to, kind of cut that gap in between down. You know what I mean? Like, there was a point where I felt like, okay, maybe they could ride this bad boy out to the bye week, but the bye week's not till week 13. I think it's going to be really difficult to keep that guy on the bench that long, but I do think that Kirk Cousins will still get the nod at the QB position and play maybe one to two games more than Fernando this year.
6: I agree with everything you're saying, except the health of Kirk Cousins, right? Like, I think at his age, he's been in the league and he's had a bunch of injuries throughout his career. Or he has some. I don't want to get, too over my skis. But I think for that reason, you know how it is. If Fernando Mendoza touches that field, there ain't no going back.
5: Oh, no, no going back.
6: Especially if it's an injury in week six, right? If it's just an injury and in week seven, Mendoza has to play, it's his the rest of the year. So I'm going to say, Sister Sledge, you're right.
9: 2026 third-round pick Drew Aller stole the show for the Steelers against the Packers, throwing for 153 yards and two touchdowns, plus adding another touchdown on the ground. Drew Aller will be the Steelers' starting quarterback week one of the 2027 season. Tell me why I'm wrong.
6: I can't tell you that you're wrong. I agree with that. I saw, for people that don't know, Drew Aller is from Northeast Ohio, and he was a senior when my son was a sophomore. They played against each other in the playoffs here, in the state playoffs. In that moment, I looked at Drew Aller and said, he is a pro quarterback. I was surprised at how he struggled at Penn State. I think there was some coaching things that maybe helped out with that. But seeing him, I hate that it's and he hates it too, that it's in Pittsburgh because he's a longtime Browns fan. I think he's the future quarterback.
5: I need to see more. I think you're wrong because I don't think we've seen a big enough sample size. And apparently this 2027 NFL draft is going to be, deep in quarterback prospects. And so I think the Steelers will have a few options when it's all said and done, obviously based off what this season says. But I don't like to overreact too much to preseason games, especially number one. Mm-hmm. There's a graveyard full of guys that perform really well in preseason game number one, and then you never heard of them again. Not saying Aller's going to be that guy, but I just don't think that the performance that you saw in week one is what you're going to see the rest of the way in the preseason.
9: Rams first-round pick Ty Simpson, sensing a little theme here with quarterbacks,
5: went
9: 21 for 25 with a high.
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17: Second year man, and the pitch is swung on and hit high in the air to left center field. Clemens racing after it, back at the warning track, and he makes the two-handed catch as he kisses up against that Treasure Island logo, and the Twins will shake hands to celebrate a 4-2 win over the Atlanta Braves.
18: Yeah, very fitting that Cody Clemens hauls in the final out of this one. He had a hand in this one both at the plate and in the field as the Twins defeat Atlanta 4-2. With it, they snap a three-game losing skid here in 2026. More impressively, it's their first win over the Atlanta Braves in over 7 years, and they snap an 11-game slide against Atlanta. Again, 4-2, four runs in the first inning. Twins make that hold up as they nurse this one into the winner's circle. Welcome, everyone, to the Affinity Plus Federal Credit Union postgame download. Mark Janowski, our network studios, being joined by Danny Glenn. Danny, it seems like it's been a while since you and I have done this down
19: here.
18: Yeah,
19: it's been a little while. You've been upstairs with us
18: working
19: the ship up there, but it's nice to get back down here. And like you said, the recipe was the bullpen for the Twins here today, and especially a little help from Martin Perez with the two walks in the first inning. That really kind of set the table a little bit for what the Twins were trying to do. Got some big hits. Josh Bell doinked one down there. Clemens got the base hit after that, but four runs held up. A little surprise there.
18: Yeah, we'll get to that maybe when we end this segment. Okay. I want to stay on some positive notes first, and I want your interview that you guys had with Cody after at the end of the game of this one. I thought you asked some good questions, that asking about having the pitch con so he could figure out some of the positioning and everything. I've watched Cody this year. We've all watched Cody this year. Honestly, he is the Twins' best defensive option at first base, at second base, and in right field. And what a testament that is, not only that you just say that, but on any given day, if you put the guy in multiple spots, he's going to come up with plays that make you be very appreciative of his skill set.
19: Absolutely, and that's the sign of a very smart, high IQ player, a very talented player, because you know that we'll send players out to certain positions and crossing your fingers, knowing that maybe that's not their best position, but we're going to take a chance by putting them out there. With Cody Clemens, you can put him in there, and you miss center field. He's played some fine center field as well for the Twins this year. So Cody's been one of those guys that you just really appreciate the skill set that he has, especially the path that he has taken to get to here.
18: Yep.
19: It hasn't always been easy for him, especially with the name on the back of his jersey in Clemens.
18: Yeah, a little bit of an extra battle and obstacles for him because of that heritage. Danny, you were talking about his IQ. I think that's reflective not just in positioning and defensive, but going back to the first inning after Josh Bell has the bloop, ground rule doubled on the right field line to plate two with the bases loaded. Royce Lewis and Cody Clemens respond back-to-back right after that with the first pitch of the at-bat. And that's that IQ I want to ask you about because I feel like they're sensing a Perez there struggling, not having it. And after Bell does that, they know, or at least they're hoping, what they're going to get, and they're ready to jump on it.
19: You know, keep an eye on Clemens here because I think I've been tracking him a little bit. And when there's situations like that where there's a rally going, he likes to jump on the first pitch. I don't like to say that because sometimes people will scout it and, follow up and put that in a report. But I've noticed that Cody likes to jump on the first pitch when there's a little bit of a rally going, trying to ambush somebody. And like you just said, he's struggling a little bit. I've got to throw a strike. And he guessed right on that and was able to whistle it to the right field.
18: Yeah, almost tried to play the guy's strengths against him because of the context of the situation.
19: But that's get back to his IQ and what he's thinking in the batter's box.
18: Travis Adams, everything the Twins needed and then some tonight. Yeah. When you look at them trying to make a four-run first inning hold up in this one, and then when other guys weren't exactly clean coming out of the bullpen, but Travis Adams, a very, very nice performance.
19: And it was so good, I thought, in the sixth inning with a couple of strikeouts, weak fly ball out. That, you know what? It made it easy for Derek Shelton to say, he's going back out there. We're going to give him one more inning, and then it complements your bullpen for the eighth and the ninth.
18: And it was so interesting because at first it was like, okay, is he just trotting him back out here to face Austin Riley because he got some lefties?
19: Exactly.
18: But it's like, no, he strikes out Riley, and then he takes care of Jarvis easily, and then they're like, yeah, you know what? We don't care what side of the plate Drake Baldwin's hitting from. We're going to let Travis Adams face him.
19: And wouldn't you say it's also a growing, a learning curve for Adams in situations like this?
18: I would think he still feels that
19: way. He has the
18: way.
19: Personality that strives on high-energy situations. And to be able to come in and be able to go two innings and shut down the Atlanta Braves, that is a feather in his cap. That's something that he's going to grow on. It's another step in his growth period here at the big league level.
18: The one area, the only area I'm a little area I'm down on that we're going to end on is just trying to make the four runs in the first inning. Nice, but we saw that not be able to really hold up yesterday. They only plated one more yesterday, and that was in the third, and we know what happened. So I'm trying to look. They had traffic. They had traffic still against Perez in some of the innings after the first. Just couldn't quite come up with that knock. So I'm trying to look for that offense again that can find their way to crooked numbers, in multiple innings at a game.
19: You know, I always tell people that there's three phases of the ball game. There's the pitching part of it, there's the hitting part of it, and there's the defense part of it. Tonight we saw a little bit of everything with the defense with Cody Clemens out there, with the pitching of the bullpen, and then enough offense in the first inning to get it done. So collectively, sometimes it's just pitching that'll win you a ball game. Sometimes it's all offense, and then defense never goes in a slump. Remember that.
18: Fourth part of the ball game, you and I wrapping it up.
19: Wrapping it up. We're doing that.
18: All right, get out of here, Danny.
19: Thank
18: you very much. Danny joining me here on the post-game palaver. Twins victorious 4-2 the final over Atlanta in this series versus Atlanta. 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
18: Welcome back to the Affinity Plus Federal Credit Union postgame download. The threat of some weather in the area here around Target Field led to a 51-minute delay before we got first pitch going. But then once we did, Twins were ready to jump on Martin Perez. Let's get to the Sheboygan Sausage Company Twins highlights. Bailey Ober, the starter for the Twins today. He got through four and a third in this one. He left runners on the corners in a laborious top of the first inning, and then the Twins pounced on Perez, snapped his streak of 18 consecutive scoreless innings in emphatic fashion in that bottom of the first, as Luke Keyshaw had a leadoff double, back-to-back walks by Byron Buxton and Ryan Jeffers, bases loaded for Josh Bell.
17: Swung on and hit in the air. Might have broken his bat down the right field line. Yastrzemski chasing. He's going to drop. And it's a fair ball. It hops up into the seats. It was fair by about a foot. 250th double of Josh Bell's career. Comes with the bases loaded here in the opening inning. It's a ground rule two-base hit of the Twins lead 2-0.
18: Yeah, and Josh Bell now 62 RBI with runners in scoring position this season. Royce Lewis wasted little time extending the Twins' advantage.
17: And Royce cracks one into center field. That's going to drop for a base hit. Jeffers will score. Bell goes to third. It's a 3-0 Twins lead as Royce Lewis smelling some blood in the water here with a first pitch RBI single to center.
18: Yeah, and then Cody Clemens followed suit. A first pitch that he chopped through the hole on the right side in the outfield. Bell touching home, and it was 4-0. The Twins with a four-run opening frame in back-to-back games. It stayed 4-0 until the fifth inning. Austin Riley had a leadoff single. He went to third on Drake Baldwin's one-out double to right field, setting the stage for Ronald Acuna Jr., who then singled to left field to plate the pair and make it a 4-2 game. Acuna has a hit in all seven games he's played in his career versus the Twins, and now has 10 RBI in those games against Minnesota. That chased Bailey Ober. Taylor Rogers came out of the bullpen, did a nice job as he retired Matt Olson and Michael Harris II. Twins had runners on in the second, the third, the fourth, and the fifth, but Perez kept them from adding on. Travis Adams, a pair of strikeouts and a 1-2-3 sixth. Perez Knight done after five. Victor Medora set the Twins down in order. Braves 3-up, 3-down versus Adams in the seventh inning. Tyler Kinley hit Byron Buxton in the left butt cheek, leading off the bottom of the seventh. Bell had a one-out walk. Then Ray Kerr came on with two outs and retired Clemens on one pitch. Jeff Hoffman had the eighth inning. Matt Olson had a one-out double down the right field line. Michael Harris, the second, stepped to the plate.
17: He swings and rolls one back up the middle. Diving stop by Clemens from his knee. Throws to first for the out as Olson goes to third. He saved a run, and he recorded an out on the same play A dandy play defensively by Cody Clemens.
18: Yeah, it was a fantastic play by Kent Clemens, diving to his right while he was playing second base in that one. Not just saving a hit, but saving a run and keeping the Twins with that two-run cushion. And that would be big because Hoffman would leave two on as Ozzie Albies lined out on a sharp liner to Alan Roden in left to end that frame. Twins had the bases loaded in the bottom of the eighth with no outs thanks to a hit by a pitch, a hit, and then an E1 on a sack bunt by Roden. But Kerr was able to pull the Houdini. Keyshaw and Buxton popped out. Jeffers grounded out. You're shaking your head and you're hoping, boy, I hope that doesn't come back to bite us as it's 4-2 heading to the ninth. And then Yoendris Gomez issues a leadoff walk to Mike Yastrzemski, holding your breath. But Gomez retired the next three. It was a little close for comfort, but the Twins hold on. They win this one by a score of 4-2, snap their 11-game losing skid against Atlanta. For the Twins, 4 runs on 10 hits, no errors, 3 for 12 with runners in scoring position, 11 men left on base. The Twins now 61-65 on the year. Braves are 74-51, 2 runs on 7 hits, 1 error, 1 for 6 with runners in scoring position, 8 men left on base. Travis Adams, the win. He is 3-0 on the season. Martin Perez took the loss. He drops to 8-7. He went 5 innings, allowed 4 runs, all earned on 9 hits with 3 strikeouts and walked 2. Yoendris Gomez picked up his 18th save. Bailey Ober went 4 1/3, allowed the 2 runs on 6 hits, fan 4, walked 1, but he needed 94 pitches before being lifted there, giving up the 2 runs in the top of the fifth inning. 19,990 here at Target Field in a game that took 2 hours and 40 minutes, and that was after that 51-minute weather delay off the top. Twins highlights brought to you by the Sheboygan Sausage Company, America's tradition since 1933. Time to check out our Treasure Island Diamond Player of the Game. It became a game of the bullpen on who was going to come in out of that pen for the Twins and really do their job, and there was only one real solid answer in that one, and it was this guy, Travis Adams.
19: Check swing, he went around on it, and he is out number one, and a pitch. Strike three on the outside corner. Albies back-to-back strikeouts for Adams.
0: Travis Adams, couple of strikeouts and a fly ball out, three up, three down.
17: 0-2, swung and a miss. Nice job, Travis Adams. 3 strikeouts and 4 batters faced. First pitch tapped right back to the mound. Adams having a night, picks it up, scurries towards first, flips underhand to Lewis.
18: Yeah, Travis Adams with 2 scoreless, hitless innings, including 3 strikeouts. He really needed that after he gave up some runs here in his last 2 outings. It's his first scoreless outing for the Twins in a win since July 28th against the Royals. Travis Adams, the Treasure Island Diamond Player of the Game. 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Well, when we come back, it was a wild one in the Windy City. We're going to have that in the out-of-town scoreboard and try to figure out the standings next here in your home for Twins baseball.
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18: 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One thing of note tomorrow for the Saints, Ryan Gallagher is scheduled to get the start. He was recently named a Twins co-minor league pitcher of the week. Major League scoreboard, not a full slate of games, but some very interesting games and important games in terms of the American League wild card race going on here across the majors. In the American League Central, Kansas City has won three of their last four as they got by the Athletics today by a score of 9-4. Other teams in the American League, and we're going to spotlight them right now. Detroit goes on the road and picks up an impressive win at Pittsburgh.
9: The pitch. Fly ball, deep right field, way back and right, gone! Oh, did Kevin McGonigal need that? He got a pitch over the middle of the plate after that challenge ball won, and he did not miss the cutter. Two-run shot. 13th home run of the year and a 4-0 lead for the Tigers.
18: Yeah, and the Tigers would add four more. They defeat the Pirates by a score of 8-5. Framber Valdez picks up the victory in this one. He went 5 2/3 innings, allowed five runs, but picks up that win for the Tigers, who with the victory, the Detroit Tigers are now in a three-way tie for the third and final wild card spot in the American League with the Baltimore Orioles and the Texas Rangers. Unbelievable on the logjam that's happening right there. Meanwhile, the team that's leading the American League Central, that would be the Chicago White Sox. It's a Windy City rivalry matchup right now with them and the Cubs. The White Sox had a 5-4 lead late, but then the Cubs tied it in the ninth inning. This game went to extra innings, and here's how Wrigley celebrated.
10: Crow Armstrong, it's a high fly ball, deep right. Going back, Montgomery, he looks up. Cubs walk it off! Pete Crow Armstrong ends the game the way he started it, with a home run to right. Crow Armstrong getting mobbed at home plate by his teammates. A two-run shot to end the ball game, and the Cubs beat the White Sox 7-5 in 10. Crow Armstrong joins the 30-30 club.
18: Yeah, unbelievable. The second half he's having. Remember, we came out of the All-Star break and we faced the Cubs, and some people were thinking that PCA was going to slump like he did here last year. And not showing signs of that right now. The big walk-off there for the Cubs in this one. So the White Sox still on top of the Central. They have a 4.5 game lead over the Tigers. The Twins 5 back. In terms of the wild card picture in the American League, again, Baltimore, Texas, and Detroit tied for the third and final spot. The Twins and Blue Jays a half game back. Cleveland, who was idle today, 1 back. The Mariners, 2 back. It's like Frogger, folks. The rest of the next 6 weeks, it's going to be Frogger. Maybe we'll even get the old sound effects from that video game to play when we try to go through the wild card standings in the American League. That is the out-of-town scoreboard. 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
27: Hi, this is Luke Kieschel. Most influential person in your life pertaining to baseball is one of my old head coaches, Nino Garitano. If you retire from baseball tomorrow, what would you do for a job and or hobby? I would either try and become a firefighter or work on a ranch. What would be your go-to meal to cook if you were trying to impress somebody? Probably tacos. What is your favorite baseball memory growing up? I'd have to say probably playing wiffle ball in the backyard with my brother. What's the first memory that comes to mind when thinking about the first place you rented or owned? First place I ever rented or owned was in the city of San Francisco, right in left field, behind the field. First memory I can remember is just finding a place with the guys, and it was the first place that we wanted to get, so we decided to get it. This has been Luke Kieschel.
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18: Big win for your Minnesota Twins here tonight, 4-2, the final in Game 1 of the series against Atlanta. Let's get some reaction. Our ears on the clubhouse brought to you by Minnesota Corn. You know, the Minnesota Twins just got swept by Philadelphia. They were 4-10 so far in this month of August, and they had not defeated the Atlanta Braves in over 7 years. You got to go back to August 5th of 2019, the last time they hung a W up after facing Atlanta. So manager Derek Shelton certainly knew this one was important to get.
31: It was a good win. I mean, we jumped out early, and I give our guys credit. We didn't hit a ton of balls hard. We placed them well, and then we hit the ball hard the last four innings, or the next four innings, and didn't get any support. But overall, our pitching was really good. I mean, they fouled off a ton of pitches. Taylor came in at a big spot. The rest of our bullpen, and Cody Clemens made a really huge play in the eighth inning.
18: Yeah, again, the Twins were able to nurse that four-run bottom of the first inning and get this one to the winner's circle. So what was their plan against the Braves starter, Martin Perez?
31: Yeah, we were aggressive. You know, we went after him. And again, we didn't hit a ton of balls hard. And Martin has a really good ability to mix and match. And I think we saw that later on using the cutter, using the changeup. But you know, we got enough to win it, which is the most important thing.
18: Bailey Ober was the starter tonight and the recipient of that four-run bottom of the first inning. He was able to get into the fifth before exiting, giving up a pair of runs. What did the tall righty think about his outing?
32: Yeah, I felt good the whole time. Great first inning, obviously. Put up four early on and allows me to just go attack and try to get guys to swing and put balls in play. So, yeah, I had a lot of deep counts, a lot of foul balls. Even the pitches that I executed in a good spot, they sometimes would spoil them. But for the most part, I kind of did what I wanted to in the last inning and let some pitches kind of get away from me, and they put balls in play and were able to get hits. But for the most part, I thought I threw pretty well.
18: Yeah, and they were able to get two runs off of him after Ronald Acuna Jr. knocked in two with a single that chased Bailey. Taylor Rogers came out of the pen and got the next two outs to get the Twins off the field with a two-run advantage after the top of the fifth inning. Then came Travis Adams out of the Twins bullpen for a scoreless sixth and seventh. He was a very much important part to the equation for this Twins victory, says Derek Shelton.
31: Huge. I mean, huge. I mean, very big. You know, I mean, I think the fact the first, we knew he was going to get the sixth, but to go out in the seventh and get the first two guys out, so then Fundy, who we really did not want to use, because of the back-to-back, the fact he was able to go after Baldwin, that was it set us up nice. But really two big innings by T.A. right there.
18: Yeah, Danny and I were chatting about it. It seemed like the seventh was almost a choose-your-own-adventure for manager Derek Shelton. And as soon as Travis Adams was able to strike out Austin Riley, he makes quick work of Jim Jarvis. They let him face Baldwin, and he retires him for the two scoreless key innings. And he also picks up his third win of the season in this one. So a nice job from Travis Adams out of the bullpen. He was followed by Jeff Hoffman. Hoffman needed some help from Cody Clemens at second base with the defensive play of the game.
31: I mean, off the bat, I thought for sure it was a hit. Cody laid out, full. But, I think it was probably the play of the game. And then we were able to, Hoffy was able to finish that inning out. But that's a huge play because we go to 4-3. It changes the whole dynamic of the game.
18: Yeah, instead of the scoreboard showing 4-3, your scorecard shows a 4-3 after Michael Harris II grounds out on a fantastic play by Cody Clemens to keep the run from scoring and get the Twins eventually off the field with that two-run lead intact. Now, the Twins, a nice outing today from the guy they had penciled in to the leadoff spot. That would be Luke Kuechel. He's up there because Austin Martin landed on the 10-day injured list due to a left hamstring strain, and Kuechel responded in with this opportunity, going 2-for-5, and he scored a run. He said he knew the team would bounce back after being swept by the Phillies.
0: It's just we show up to the field every day in a good mood, honestly. I know we got swept last series, but everyone in here was in good spirits, happy to be around each other, and I think that's just a testament to the friendships that we have in here and everybody kind of liking each other and getting along. So it makes it easier to ride the highs and lows together that way.
18: Yeah, and how comfortable is he in that top spot in the lineup, a place he occupied today for the first time?
0: I've probably hit leadoff the most in my entire career. I mean, not in the big leagues, obviously, but everywhere else, I feel like I hit leadoff in college, leadoff all throughout the minors. It's kind of like just what I've done the most, so it was fun to be there. I think that means I've hit everywhere in the lineup this year, so. Yeah, it's fun to set the tone. I like trying to get on base and get the guy up, trying to get on base and let the next guy do their job. I pride my game a lot on trying to get on base as much as possible, so.
18: Yeah, and again, Luke got things going with a leadoff double here this evening. Derek Shelton asked, especially with Austin Martin now on the injured list, is Kuechel going to be in that top spot of his order more often?
31: Against left-handers, we may, just because Amart's down. And I think as we talked about in the pregame, he's had our most consistent at-bats. And depending on what we do with our lineup moving forward, I think there could be opportunities there. Well, against left-handers, especially while Austin's down, I think we could see him up there.
18: Yeah, so Kuechel batting leadoff today, the job Travis Adams did. Cody Clemens, strong defensive play, a big four-run first. Just a little bunch of little things here and there that Twins did to add up to this 4-2 victory. Our Ears on the Clubhouse brought to you by Minnesota Corn, continuously working to promote sustainable practices, develop new uses, and maintain thriving rural economies for Minnesota's 24,000 corn farmers. When we come back, a trip around the bases here in your home for Twins baseball.
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18: Twins snapped their 11-game losing skid to Atlanta, holding on for a 4-2 victory, their first win over the Braves since August 5th of 2019. Twins also stopped their 3-game losing skid here right now in 2026. Let's circle the bases, brought to you by your local Toyota dealers. At first base, the Twins took an early lead in this one, plating 4 runs in the first inning. Fifth time this season they scored 4 or more runs in the opening frame. It was the second consecutive game in which they scored at least 4 runs. The last time this happened was August 29th and 30th of 2019 off of Dylan Cease of the White Sox and Edwin Jackson of the Tigers. At second base, Josh Bell's ground rule double with the bases loaded in the first brought in a pair, and it gave him 11 RBI with the sacks packed this season. He is the sixth Twin to reach double digits in runs batted in when the bases are full this year, tied for the second most players in a season to reach that mark in team history. The Twins clubs of 2009 and 1970 each had 7 players with 10 or more RBI with the bases loaded. At third base, more Josh Bell, as the Twins are now 33-13 in games where Bell records an RBI, 25-50 in games that Bell plays but does not drive in a run. The 33 wins ties Carlos Santana's 2024 season for the most by a Twin when a player by most by the Twins when a player records an RBI. That's going back and then since 2019, because that season when you win 100 games, you're going to have a lot of guys fall in this category, and they had 5 different hit that mark that season. And at home, Luke Keyshaw picked up 2 more hits tonight, and he's now hitting 325 over his last 36 games. The only other Twin to hit at least 325 over a 36-game stretch this year, Trevor Larnach, who actually hit 336 from June 13th through August 2nd. Keyshaw's 438 OPP on-base percentage over this stretch currently ranks 3rd in the game, trailing only Stephen Kwan and Yordan Alvarez. That is our trip around the bases, brought to you by Toyota. Toyota, let's go places. Game 2 of this series tomorrow night, Zebby Matthews and Tyler Mahle, the starters. Zebby trying to make it 3-for-3 here in August. He knocked off Baltimore last Wednesday when he allowed 4 runs in 5 innings. Matthews 6-8 with a 5.34 ERA on the year. This is going to be his first time facing Atlanta. Mahle, the one-time Twin who made a combined 9 starts for the team between 22 and 23, is 4-9 with a 4.64 ERA this season. He is 1-0, however, since coming over at the deadline from San Francisco. He is 2-1 in his career versus the Twins. He split a pair of starts last year while with Texas. Pregame tomorrow at 6 p.m. Hope you can join us then. That wraps up the Affinity Plus Federal Credit Union postgame download. For Brock Aker, Potter, Biff, and John Vitas, I'm Mark Janowski. 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
10: Swung on and lined down the left field line. Stay fair. It is fair, and it's down into the corner. And it's a 2-run double for Ryan Jeffers.
11: Hit high in the air, right field, might have a chance. Get up. This ball is out of here. Keyshaw 2-run homer. Twins have tied it up 4-4.
10: Swung on and hit well for Bell. Deep left center field for Josh. That's headed for the bullpen and gone for a 3-run homer.
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6: This has been a presentation of the Treasure Island Baseball Network.
14: Sponsors constitutes a violation of the league rules prohibiting salary cap circumvention. 2 of the sources said the league is examining whether the Clippers are guilty of failure to supervise employees, though it's unclear what specific rule the team would have violated or what the penalties would be. 2 of the sources said. A no-show in Major League Baseball. The Diamondbacks placed Ketel Marte on the restricted list After the All-Star infielder failed to show up Monday for the game against Boston, the Diamondbacks did not give a reason for the move after delaying posting their starting lineup until about 15 minutes before the first pitch. Arizona recalled infielder Jose Fernandez to fill Marte's roster spot. Marte went on restricted list a year ago when his home was broken into during the All-Star break. He apologized for missing three games after flying back to his home in the Dominican Republic. Arizona lost the game to Boston 11-1. For more scores and analysis, check out ESPN.com and the all-new ESPN app. Coming up, more game night with Emmett Golden and me, Hugh Myers, here on ESPN Radio.
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16: Earlier today, sources told our Shams Charania that the Buss family had agreed to sell its remaining 17.8% stake in the Lakers to new majority owners Josh Kushner and Bob Iger. If that transaction were to be completed, Jeannie Buss would no longer be the team's governor, ending the Buss family's ownership of the team that dates back to 1979.
17: Five of the siblings voted to sell this morning. Jeannie Buss did not vote to sell. She's contending through her lawyer that the five siblings who voted to sell do not have the right to do that. And so the question is, can the five siblings vote to sell the Lakers without Jeannie Buss's approval?
15: This is Game Night with Q Myers on ESPN Radio.
14: Alongside Emmett Golden, I am Q Myers. 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What's not easy is trying to figure out this Lakers situation, Emmett, and what's going on with the Buss family and what's going on with the sale of the 17.8%. But, oh, no, wait, hold on. No, they're not agreeing to sell. There's a lot of back and forth, and it seems like a big family feud is going on. Earlier in the show tonight, Emmett, we had Ramona Shelburne, ESPN NBA reporter, and she's been all over this story, and she's been reaching out to lawyers and others and tried to break it down as best as she could of what's going on with the Buss family and the Lakers. Check it out.
19: I think five of the six wanted to sell. The question is whether they're allowed to sell without her blessing, because there was a court order back in 2017 that said the trust, which controls the shares and which she is the controlling owner of the shares of the trust, they have to vote for her always to be the controlling owner, right? So if she's not voting to sell, can the trust vote to sell? So I think we're just going to have family drama here. I think it's going to be a lawyer letter reminding them of the court order. So far, it hasn't gone to the courts. This is just a letter between lawyers, but she's saying, I'm contesting your right to vote to sell because I control the shares. You have to remember, it's not like each family member controls a percentage of the shares. The trust owns the shares, and each family member gets a disbursement from the trust, okay? So it's not like two of the four can be like, I'm going to sell my 3%. You can't do it like that. The trust was written a certain way. And there is a court order, which, you know, I have that whole thing. I think this is just going to get uglier and uglier is what I'm saying right now. Because, you know, five people can vote to sell. But if they're not the five people who have that right to sell, you know, I don't know. I don't know how this is going to shake out once it gets to either a judge, an arbiter. Or maybe there'll be negotiations between them. And in 2017, Jeannie kind of fought back an attempt from her older brothers to kick her out. And we'll see what happens now. But in the past, I don't think it's ever been five one way and Jeannie on an island. And right now, she's the last one here.
20: All this beef about 18%. Of the franchise, like what about the other 82? You know, is that gonna be sold? Does this hold it up? Them kind of going back and forth about the 18% of the team?
19: No, it actually doesn't. I mean, like it's just kind of a fight between the siblings. The thing that matters is that she was to remain the controlling owner of the Lakers. She had this in writing. It wasn't just like a handshake that she would be the controlling owner of the Lakers until 2030. Okay. So if she has this in writing, then it's up to Bob Iger and Josh Kushner whether they're going to honor that. he's on record as saying, we intend to honor it. And then there's another part of the quote that he gave to the California Post, which was, if that changes, it changes. Okay. So this would constitute a change. But the question is this actually a change? Or did the five just vote and it doesn't mean anything? Because at some point you have to do a certificate of the stock certificates, have to change hands. And I reached out to Kushner and Iger for comment. They have no comment. They declined to comment. So I think what they're doing is just letting this play out between the siblings. It's real yucky right now. and that controlling ownership matters, because that's the person who decides who the head coach is, who the general manager is, who the team president is, et cetera. I thought that was going to be something that Iger and Kushner work out directly with Jeannie Buss. Like, and I know that Iger, I just reported this in our latest story, that Iger had met with Jeannie Buss late last week to discuss all this. So sounded like they were on the same page for now. Okay, but this changes things.
20: Yeah, and a lot has changed, because if I'm not mistaken, this is the second time this summer the team has been sold. You know, what happened during the first sale? Was it, hey, we're keeping this 17.8% and we're all on the same page? And then after it got sold a couple weeks later, then right. Did the family have a change of heart? It's obviously family business, man. It's one of the reasons I don't mess with money and my family or whatever, outside of my kids asking me for money. That's it. You know,
14: you got a couple dollars a brother can borrow.
20: Well, see, you're not family. You like family. I can loan you some money. It's all right. You know what I'm saying? No,
14: you're absolutely right, though. Money and family tends to not work, right?
20: Right.
14: And to me, and this is just me from the outside looking in, it feels like Jeannie Buss still wants to be, as Ramona said at the end, in charge of who's the GM. Who's the head coach? What decisions are going to be made, right? She's has till what, 2030, where she's still that major player there. I think mm-hmm. she still wants to be heavily involved in the day-to-day operations with this team. And I think the Buss brothers, the other siblings, are like, you know what? This has been fun. But did you see that return on investment that my man had just last week or 2 weeks ago? $12.5 billion. He just turned that thing, boom, flipped it for $2.5 billion investment or profit.
20: Mm-hmm.
14: Yeah, hey, we can really turn a big profit on this. And this ownership thing is kind of for the birds. Let someone else do this and move on. And I just don't think Jeannie wants to let that go.
20: Yeah, it doesn't sound like the other siblings are really tripping on, you know, being the owners of or being a owner of the Lakers. It's almost like, you know what, how about we liquidate this asset and move on with our lives? And I don't think Jeannie wants to, and I get it. You know, maybe Jeannie was a little closer, you know.

0: have a name that go with them. That will just be really weird if that name's not with that organization. The Buses and the Lakers are definitely one of those big time names with the big time organization.
1: The Steinbrenners, right?
0: Yes.
1: You know,
0: yes.
1: Jones, you know, yes. Jerry Jones,
0: the Cowboys, yep.
1: The Cowboys, Rooney. You know,
0: yes.
1: There are just some names that are Davis, right, where you're at.
0: Yeah.
1: There are
0: yep.
1: just some names that are synonymous with franchises, and those are the names that pop up, and Bus is actually definitely in that same group, and it will feel weird. But one thing's for sure, two things for certain, the longer you live, the more things change. So I wouldn't be surprised if at some point it was somebody else, you know, running that storied franchise.
0: And Jeannie's been the governor of the Lakers since 2013. That's when Dr. Buss passed away. And it seems like, and again, I don't know every like step of the way. I don't know the whole calendar process. But it feels like there's been internal fighting ever since then.
1: Yeah. Yep.
0: Doesn't it seem like there's been a lot of back and forth? And
1: feels
0: again,
1: that way.
0: It's exactly. I'm just an outsider looking in. It just seems mm-hmm. like there's been a lot of internal conflict ever since Dr. Buss passed away back in 2013. I mean, we're talking about, what, 13 years ago?
1: Yeah. Yeah, and it's tough because, you know, for people who have siblings, you know, I have two sisters and a brother, and I always feel like we could at least get on the same page because that's the relationship that we have. Some people's family ain't like that, you know? Some people have, you know, for lack of a better word, trauma that throughout the years that they might hold against each other. They have nothing to do with this, but, you know, this is something, a way to get back. There's just so many things that it could be when you deal with family and business.
0: That's why I told Mama Q when I was little, I don't need none of them. I don't need any of them siblings, man. Those things are overrated, man. Those guys.
1: Yeah, Q's like, girls, I want all the attention, right?
0: Hey, man, look, I'm all you need.
1: Right, because you didn't want friends to stay over your house, right?
0: No, not at all. No, not at all, no. When my friends started suggesting, hey, why don't we go spend the night at Q's house? I was like, why don't you go home? Why don't you go get a job?
1: At seven. Oh, why don't you go get a job?
0: I had a homeboy tell me, oh, Q, the carpet at your house is comfortable. I said, man, if you don't take that sorry behind trying to sell me on my carpet, man, go home. I ain't ever letting you come to the house again.
1: I don't know, man. Hey, I know my aunt kept the nicest furniture and the nicest carpet I've ever seen. And the reason was she didn't let anybody sit on the couch or walk on the carpet.
0: We had that same issue. And that's how I used to get in trouble when I had friends over that I wasn't supposed to. They'd walk in the wrong room and I'd try to vacuum it up the right way.
1: Mm-hmm.
0: And my mom would be like, oh, that's not how I vacuum. I can tell that you tried to clean that up. See?
1: My aunt would see a butt cheek indention on the couch and be like, who was sitting here?
0: Ring the bell. He's Emmett Golden. There's always one person in your family that takes it too far. He goes by the name Emmett Golden. I'm Q Myers. It's Game Night here on ESPN Radio. The Jones family, they're trying to make some things happen this year in the NFC East in the NFL. 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
10: I'm meteorologist Mace Michaels. Mostly cloudy for tonight, a few showers and thunderstorms around, and a low close to 50. A return to sunshine for tomorrow, very pleasant. Highs in the mid-70s. On Wednesday, more sun, staying nice, upper 70s. Lakes, great food, and friendly faces. It's all in Worthington, Minnesota, and it's worth a look. 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
12: Good old Jerry. Good old Jerry and those Cowboys. They are back.
13: As old Switcher used to say, we're going to burn some of these wagons on the way to California for firewood. We're going to lose some folks. We're going to have some barn, but the wagon train's going to get there.
14: What is Jerry talking about?
12: Hearing that makes me realize how quiet it really has been around the Cowboys. Right. We haven't heard good old Jerry in a long time. I miss hearing Jerry. Now, I don't know what the hell he meant by that. Oh, I don't have any answer whatsoever, but I like it. So what is Jerry talking about? Well, a lot of times we have no idea, but I do know for a fact they're trying to build on that defense, and there's been a lot of conversation around Super Bowl and the Cowboys, and it's been a long, long time since those conversations have happened. It's game night here on ESPN Radio, the all-new ESPN app, SiriusXM Channel 80, and TuneIn. 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He's Emmett Golden. I'm Q Myers. And look, Dak Prescott, he set the tone, right? He showed up to training camp in a Super Bowl t-shirt from the last time that the Cowboys won the Super Bowl. That was many, many moons ago. 30 years ago at this stage of the game? So yeah. It's been a while, but there's a lot of people that we've heard say, oh, we could win the Super Bowl. We could win the Super Bowl. Well, now it's put up or shut up time. We know what their offense did last year. Their offense was they could score with anybody. Problem is their defense couldn't stop anybody, and that's where the problem lies. And now that's what they're trying to address. They go out. They make the move. One-year deal with Von Miller, who's got 138.5 career sacks. He's going to be that guy that Emmett, when it's third and long, hey, you call in Von Miller. Second and long, call in Von Miller. Let him, you know, pin his ears back and try to get to the quarterback. Is that going to be enough to help this Cowboys team either win the division or try to get into the playoffs and make a deep run?
14: I think it'll be enough to make it interesting, you know. And okay. I think they were already – it would already be interesting anyway because that offense is so high-powered and they have so many playmakers on it that, you know, you add Von Miller, it's a great piece. It's not adding Myles Garrett in his prime. You know what I'm saying? Like, no disrespect meant to Von. He had 9 sacks last year. He still can flip a game on its head. But, you know, this isn't a guy that you're going to expect to get you 15 sacks. If that were the case, then I might, you know, like, yeah, he could change everything. even he's not Micah Parsons at this point. You know, that's basically the guy who he's kind of, for lack of a better term, replacing, because they traded him to the Packers a year ago. So I think he can make an impact. I don't know if they get to the Super Bowl, I don't know if it will be because of Von Miller. I think he'll help, though.
3: 471 points they scored last year, right? Mm-hmm. Which you'll think, man, that's great. The Cowboys gave up 511. 511, which it's not a surprise, is the worst in the league. Right?
14: Yeah.
3: I don't think that was a big surprise. Only, you know who was next?
14: This
3: puts it into perspective. The Jets. The Jets gave up 503. Think about that. Talk about two things that aren't the same.
14: Right.
3: Right? The Cowboys and the Jets. The Jets have been a mess for a while. They're trying to figure things out there in New York. I'm not trying to throw shade at them or hit them with any strays. I'm just talking reality. Right? Mm-hmm. They've been bad for a while. And the Cowboys, who have as much, you know, offensive firepower as anyone in the league, they could run with anyone in the league.
14: Right.
3: They couldn't stop a nosebleed. 511 points they gave up.
14: And 377 yards a game. Imagine giving up almost 400 yards a game.
3: That's what I'm saying.
14: Yeah, and that was their problem. So that's kind of my point, and I really don't mean any disrespect to Von Miller. One guy ain't going to change that. You know what I'm saying? One guy, and you need an attitude adjustment from everybody else on there. You know, as you said, they got a new DC. So there's a lot of people who need to change things in order for that to change. Von does help. Von definitely does help. But I feel like we do this with a ton of players, and I hate when we do it with rookies. We always like to paint one person as a savior. Oh, that's going to be the guy that changes everything. And in not just team sports, but especially in football.
3: Right.
14: And it sounds corny. It takes all 11 on both sides of the ball and on special teams. And it literally does take everybody. So you can never have enough good players, and they got another one recently.
3: Well, let's hear from the head coach of the Dallas Cowboys on the roster, the current state of it, where it stands right now.
6: I love our roster. I mean, I really do. I think, you know, we're a talented roster. We're way different on paper this year than we were last year. But we're not done. We're not done developing our players. We're not done getting the young guys ready to go. We're not done potentially adding pieces. But I love our roster. I love the makeup of the young men in that room, the way they love one another, the way they care about one another. And, you know, I know I pointed out the other day, but I'm going to point out again, if you've got guys like Jonathan Mingo that's literally 25 yards behind the play, and he's willing to run for the love of the game, but more importantly, the love of his brother, to keep a guy from scoring on a punt return for a touchdown, you've got the right chemistry.
14: It's very interesting to me that we heard Jerry Jones mention that, you know, if there's another move to make, we're going to make it. We hear Schottenheimer there with we're not done. And now I'm thinking of what are some bad teams who have a really good player that the Cowboys could go after? Because no contender.
3: That's cold, man. That's cold.
14: What?
3: That's cold, man.
14: Oh.
3: I know where you're going with this. I know exactly where you're going with this. Because Myles Garrett got traded for the Browns, so you can't look at him. I know where you're going with this conversation.
14: Yeah, I mean, there's another big name that got traded and then came back, and it was other stuff, and, you know.
3: Ladies and gentlemen, it's another lesson of it. Be your own people, man. Be your own people.
14: I'm just saying, could they kick the tires on Max Crosby?
3: I'm sure that they're definitely going to kick the tires. And, to be honest about it, I don't think that any team that feels like that they're in contention is not kicking the tires.
14: Yeah.
3: Just because the trade didn't go through doesn't mean that teams are going to stop calling. Oh, never mind. Oh, keep them there.
14: If more than anything, more are going to call because you obviously are okay with trading them and you know what the price is for the most part.
3: Exactly. And so I could see a team like the Cowboys feeling that, okay, they're that one player away.
14: Mm-hmm.
3: Right, and they already added Vaughn, who Max is really good friends with. You know, I could see it if especially in the season, mm-hmm. if all of a sudden they're kind of on a roll and they say, you know what, that one more piece, and I wouldn't be shocked if Jerry gives up what the Raiders' asking price was. Right, I mean, look, the Ravens had agreed to two ones,
14: mm-hmm.
3: right, which most people think, oh, there's no way that the Raiders could get that now. If Jerry gets desperate enough, I wouldn't be shocked if he did it.
14: Yeah, I mean, listen, what the Rams blanked them picks, right? It works. It works for them. You have to be ready to win right now, though, to have that type of attitude. And they are almost ready to win right now. Like, that offense is ready to win. So if they get aggressive right before the season starts or before the trade deadline, I definitely could see them going after a guy like Crosby.
15: Can I bring up something, though, that I was thinking about early? Because, like, I was wondering, too, like, who could the Cowboys go out and add? Because, like, I don't think Vita Vea doesn't really fit. They have a lot of defensive tackles. And so Crosby is the logical. But I don't know. I mean, you know, if the Raiders are going to really move on from him at this point. But was it part of the reason that, like, Jerry and Micah's relationship kind of deteriorated was because of, like, Micah's podcast? He was outspoken. Aren't those all things that could be said about Max Crosby? Like, that's true. I don't know if Max, like, I just feel like Max Crosby is another of those personalities that I don't know if it would mesh well with Jerry and the whole Cowboys thing.
14: Well, I feel like all that other stuff with Micah just became an issue because they were talking about money and contracts, and he was very outspoken about that. So I think that's why Jerry didn't necessarily like him being outspoken, because he was, hey, I'm the guy that's running this. I have all the control. And Micah was like, no, you don't. You're not going to control me. And that's where I think that deteriorated. I mean, maybe that could end up happening with Max, but it wouldn't happen day one. And they're trying to win right now, not in 3 years.
3: I think that any team could call the Raiders by the trade deadline if the Raiders are getting off to a bad, you know, start, and that team feels like that they're close. The Cowboys definitely could be one of those teams that picks up the phone. He's Emmett Golden. I'm Q Myers. College football is right around the corner. The top 25 rankings are out. That's next on ESPN Radio.
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3: Another veteran wide receiver has signed a deal. I'm Q Myers. Veteran wide receiver Keenan Allen has agreed to a one-year deal worth up to $8.32 million with the Indianapolis Colts, according to multiple reports. And ESPN's Adam Schefter has been reporting that the Colts have been eyeing a veteran wide receiver for the past several months, and then the two sides finally came together. Also in the NFL, Saints rookie wide receiver Jordan Tyson could miss the next 2 months with the right hamstring injury. Sources told Ian Rappaport and Mike Garofalo of the NFL Network. Tyson hurt himself on Thursday when they were going up against the Jaguars in a joint practice. And according to sources, Tyson sought multiple perspectives on the hamstring injury, which head coach Kellen Moore said is different from Tyson's hamstring issue he dealt with at Arizona State. Major League Baseball, there was a no-show, not a no-no. The Diamondbacks placed Ketel Marte on the restricted list after the All-Star infielder failed to show up for Monday night's game against Boston. The Diamondbacks did not give a reason for the move after delay in posting their starting lineup until about 15 minutes before first pitch. Arizona recalled infielder Jose Fernandez to fill Marte's roster spot. Arizona went on to lose to Boston 11-1. And the college football AP Top 25 is poll is out, with Ohio State getting the number one spot, including 40 first place votes. Oregon came in at number two. They had 14 first place votes. Next up was Georgia at three, Notre Dame at four, and Texas rounds out the top five. Nine SEC programs are ranked in the top 25, but none of them had first place votes. For more scores and analysis, check out ESPN.com and the all new ESPN app. Coming up, more game night with Emmett Golden and me, Hugh Myers, here on ESPN Radio.
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25: Kalen DeBoer has to win this year, and he has to do something significant.
26: We obviously fell short of our goals when it comes to winning the conference championship, competing for a national championship, but there are some steps that I felt we took.
27: They've got the right pieces on defense. I think the big challenge for Kalen this year is going to be, can I fix all the issues we have on offense? But I do think they have a chance to be a good team.
25: If this program falls badly, they'll find the $70 million to get rid of him.
3: High expectations for the Alabama Crimson Tide, as there always are. Kalen DeBoer is now in year three. It's put up or shut up time. It's game night here on ESPN Radio, the all-new ESPN app, SiriusXM Channel 80. And tune in. 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He's Emmett Golden. I'm Q Myers. And Emmett, Alabama comes in number 13 on the top 25 poll. AP released that earlier today. And, you know, you heard the sound coming in. Alabama has a chance to be a good team. Mm-hmm. How do you think it feels when being a good team is not good enough?
14: I actually think it's great, you know, okay, because if, you know, we love sports, and if we have a team who has been great for decades, then that's the standard. What's the old Mike Tomlin thing? The standard is the standard. I think if that's your standard, you're in a great situation. Does it sound ridiculous? I deal with this at Ohio State. They're on a two-game losing streak, and people can't control themselves, right? Oh, my God, they've fallen off. They lost two games in a row, but that's the level of excellence that – teams like Ohio State, that Alabama, even LSU to a certain extent, Indiana's building that. You think about Notre Dame, Georgia. You know, Georgia's another team where they lose two games and it's like, I can't believe it. They're having a bad year. I think it's a good thing when you have that type of standard, because it means you're winning a lot of games.
3: Well, it's funny, man. There's nine SEC teams that come in represented on the top 25. None of them got first place votes. Clearly, they're not number one. Ohio State comes in at number one. You just mentioned them. They're the first non-SEC team to be ranked preseason number one since Clemson in 2020. I find that kind of shocking. Are you are you kind of surprised by that? That's the first non-SEC program to be ranked preseason number one since 2020?
14: Yeah. I mean, what, you talking about 6 years?
3: Yeah, that's what I'm saying. Like, it's kind of surprising, especially when you see where all the national champions have come from the last couple of years.
14: The Big Ten, the last three, that's for sure. You know, but I think, you know, this is the tide has started to turn a little bit. And I will not get on here and say the Big Ten is a better conference than the SEC. The Big Ten's top, I believe, might be better than the SEC's type, but I think the SEC is a deeper conference, and they had the reputation of being the best conference for a long time. So that's why I'm not too surprised that, you know, they usually have been at the top, one of their teams.
3: Well, here's Lane Kiffin. He's now at LSU. Obviously, he's got some high expectations, and he's talking about where LSU was ranked right now at number 11.
0: I don't think anything of it, and that's just not coach speak. I mean, I've been parts of where we've been low a year ago and finished really high, and where we've been really high and finished really low. So, now more than ever, it really shouldn't mean anything. I mean, we don't know as coaches, let alone media or coaches know other teams, because we barely know our own team how we'll play, because you have so many new players. There's no way you could figure it out, and I haven't studied it because there's no reason to, but I bet you analytics from the last 2 years of polls and where people have finished compared to where they start probably have been a long ways off compared to years ago, I guess.
14: Yeah, it's one way to approach it. You know, the other way is the disrespect card, you know, that you could play. Hey, this is LSU. Us being outside of the top 10 is ridiculous. But with all that being said, they lost 6 games last year. Wow, right? You know, that we talk about Alabama. Alabama lost 4, and people are like, we're going to get rid of Kalen DeBoer, you know, if he does that again. If he goes 11-4 again, you're going to hear a lot of people talk about fire DeBoer. Meanwhile, the reason why Lane Kiffin is there is because the Tigers went 7-6 last year, and that's not acceptable at LSU.
3: Is there a team that came in on the top 25, probably in the top 10, that you were surprised or caught off guard or anything like you didn't expect? Let's put it like that.
14: I would say more than anything, I was surprised that the Hoosiers were 6th. I was expecting them to be higher. Just the way Cignetti over the last 2 years and what he's built, I thought there'd be more hype behind them. I mean, they went undefeated last year. Now, obviously, Mendoza is not at quarterback, but – you know, them being out of the top 5 was surprising to me.
3: Yeah, to me, I'm right there with you. I always said this, and I understand that, you know, college football and rankings and recruiting and all that. I get that.
14: Especially the portal now.
3: Yeah, it's totally different than, you know, any other sport. But I feel like if you're the champions, you should probably be number one. You know what I mean?
14: Yeah.
3: You are the defending national champions. Like you said, I mean, all they did is go undefeated. They had a Heisman Trophy winner, and, of course, that quarterback ends up going number one overall. But it's one of those. I always live in the world, you know, to be the champ, you got to beat the champ.
14: Right.
3: Right. But I get it. Like I said, I understand that, you know, the way that these rankings work, and it's just preseason, and it's very rare that I actually agree with Lane Kiffin, but, you know, what he was actually saying – makes sense that, you know, we're just taking educated guesses at best.
14: Oh, yeah. It's a beauty pageant right now.
3: Right.
14: Yeah, this first top 25 is a beauty pageant. It's, you know, who has the greatest tradition, who is coming off of a good year, who has a quarterback that was good last year that's returning. That's probably the second biggest thing. Yeah, I think a lot of it is because you see the usual suspects. You see Miami, you see Notre Dame, you see Texas, you see Georgia, Oregon. Like, these are usual suspects. And then I think the next thing they look at is who's your quarterback. And just about all these teams have quarterbacks that were either pretty good last year or highly touted entering this season.
3: Well, we had ESPN college football reporter Bill Connolly on the show earlier this evening and asked him about the initial top 10 and any surprising team he saw.
1: Ole Miss at 9, a lot of respect for Ole Miss. Obviously, you know, they've earned a lot of that. They've been excellent for a few years here. Obviously, one play for the title game last year. Still have a really good backfield, but it is going to be brand new receiving core, lots of new on defense, and most importantly, they just lost, you know, for all of Lane Kiffin's eccentricities and everything else, he's the best Ole Miss coach in 50 years. And just typically, when you lose your best coach in 50 years, you fall off after they leave. And so they're going to be fighting a little bit of a current, I think. But the fact that they're ninth overall, I mean, if nothing else, it's a sign of respect for what they've done the last couple of years.
14: Yeah, and I think the guys who were on the team last year will have extra motivation to have a really good season. The problem is there just aren't as many as there used to be with the portal. Guys, I mean, I'm sure Kiffin took some with him. I'm sure some other guys said, oh, I'm going to this other place. Ole Miss as a program has a reason to be motivated to show Lane, like, hey, you left a good spot. But I don't know how long that's going to last, especially in this state of college football.
3: Well, and that's why I think that they're getting that love. I think that they're in the top 10 because of that. Because
14: storyline.
3: You know, yeah, it's almost like they're the darlings of college football now. Like, Trinidad Chambliss is the quarterback that everyone wants to watch. You know, like, and I'm not going to lie. Every Saturday when I go to the barbershop, I'm always in charge of setting the TV up for whatever game is the most important one. As soon as I walk in, Q, put the game on. Put whatever game, put the good one on. All right? I'm going to go look for the Ole Miss game every time. I want to see what Trinidad Chambliss looks like. I want to see what that team does. And can they be a team that looks back at Lane Kiffin and say, and you left us, huh? I want to see that storyline.
14: Me too. Let me digress for a second. How did you get that crown? The crown of the TV.
3: I'm the sports guy.
14: True. There's no more sports guys that go to that. There's, you know, there.
3: I mean, only Stephen A. Smith when he's in town. But I mean, he ain't in town all the time.
14: Touche.
3: Look, and he don't even shout out the barbershop. I do, right?
14: Yeah.
3: I
14: mean, okay. Never mind.
3: Now I'm the barbershop guy.
14: Now I know. Never, like you said, you shout him out. So yeah, you get the TV.
3: Yeah,
14: you know what I'm saying?
3: Mean, look.
14: For sure.
3: Hey, look again. When I walk in, Q. Put the TV on, whatever game, you know. And I'll tell you, man, it's been rough the last, you know, couple months when there wasn't a whole lot. Especially early in the morning, it's hard to find that game on the West Coast that, you know, that showing on the West Coast that is going to be something everybody wants to watch. But I
14: should have put soccer on.
3: World Cup, yes. We put
14: okay.
3: World Cup
14: on. All right, y'all's on the World
3: WNBA,
14: Cup.
3: WNBA.
14: All right.
3: Basketball, NBA, you know, we're always all over that, but it got a little lean a couple times. I might have had axe throwing on there one time and maybe had some cornhole on there. But college football's back, baby. It's right around the corner.
14: We ain't got to worry about it anymore. That's right. We ain't got to worry
3: I don't have
14: about
3: to worry
14: that.
3: About turning on the Ocho.
14: Right. Hey, marble racing is better than most people think on the Ocho.
3: Okay. Just go ahead and – well, you know what? I'll give you that one. I'll let you get that one. I'll get that one. You know, we'll shout out to the Ocho.
14: Yeah, it's cool. Why not? You got to check it out.
3: Okay. He's Emmett Golden. I'm Q Myers. It's game night here on ESPN Radio, all new ESPN app. Coming up next, if you did it big, we will show you love. 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
29: I'm meteorologist Mace Michaels. Mostly cloudy for tonight, a few showers and thunderstorms around, and a low close to 50. A return to sunshine for tomorrow, very pleasant. Highs in the mid-70s. On Wednesday, more sun, staying nice, upper 70s. Lakes, great food, and friendly faces. It's all in Worthington, Minnesota, and it's worth a look. 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

0: 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We are presented by Progressive Insurance. And Emmett, it always comes this time of night where we like to highlight the best of the best. And we do it like this.
1: We're showing love to the ones that deserve it.
2: Nothing can stop me. I'm all the way up.
1: This is All the Way Up.
2: All the way up.
1: On game night.
2: I'm all the way up.
0: We're going to start out the WNBA. And Emmett, I don't have a highlight for it, but the game just went final not too long ago. Love paying attention to the WNBA and what they got going on the court. The Valkyries got the victory over the Wings, 78-70. Gabby Williams for Golden State at 23 points, 7 rebounds, 4 steals. And the Valkyries keep doing what the Valkyries do, 25-9 on the young season.
3: Yeah, and they punched their ticket to the playoffs. They qualified with this win, so they guaranteed to be in the postseason. And, man, it's some about these new franchises just being successful is odd to me, but you see it with GVK all the time, or VGK. Did I say it right?
0: I was like, who are you talking about?
3: Yeah, Vegas.
0: Who's
3: Golden
0: GVK?
3: Knights.
0: GVK? I'm like, Golden State Valley? Right.
3: No, the Vegas Golden Knights. I said it. I got my number. Numbers are letters mixed up. Yeah, it's late. But they just go on and win. And the Valkyries, being a new WNBA team, I know they've been in the league for a little bit, but not very long at all, and they're already pretty good.
0: Yeah, no, two seasons now, two playoff appearances, right? You can't ask for too much from Natalie Akasi and her team. The one question I have, and I'll continue to have and see how this season plays out, and obviously the postseason, did they make a mistake by not going and acquiring Kelsey Plum at the trade deadline? That's the one question I have about the Valkyries. But on this night, it did not matter. They got the dub. Turn our attention to Major League Baseball as we show love to the ones that deserve it. How about those Chicago Cubs and what they keep doing? It took extra innings, but what are they doing?
4: Crow Armstrong, it's a high fly ball, deep right. Going back, Montgomery, he looks up. Cubs walk it off. Pete Crow Armstrong ends the game the way he started it.
2: Nothing can stop me. I'm all the way up.
3: Cubs Radio Network on the call. The Cubs 7, the White Sox 5.
0: The Chicago on Chicago crime going on right there with the Cubs getting that victory. And Pete Crow Armstrong, man, that dude is he's fantastic. He is a fun player to watch, not only with the bat, but also on the base pass. So big ups to the Cubs for getting that victory. The Dodgers and the Rockies. The Dodgers haven't been scoring a whole lot of runs. It would change, at least for one night.
5: That stretch of time. Ohtani hammers one. Deep right center. Way back and gone. Welcome back, my friends, to the show that never ends. He is unbelievable. A two-run home run, number 29 on the season, 452 feet.
2: Nothing can stop me. I'm all the way up.
3: AM 570 LA Sports on the call right there. Dodgers tack on two more to defeat the Rockies 11-5.
0: Shohei Ohtani, big time performance, 4-for-5, 3 RBI, 2 home runs on the night, second multi home run game this season. The last one was on August 5th at the Cubs. Second home run of the game, as you heard, 452 feet, largest of the season. They got that number pretty quick, didn't they?
3: Yeah. I believe it now, because I know they got the stat cast all lined up around all the ballparks. They didn't have that in 1920 when Babe Ruth allegedly hit one 580 feet.
0: See, I didn't throw no strays towards Babe Ruth tonight, but that would be Emmett Golden who threw that stray at Babe. Babe was minding his business, man. All I said was that Shohei, they came up with how far that home run was, pretty stinking quick. The call wasn't even over. He's like, that went 452.
3: Right. They get the raw data right to the booth.
0: There you go. Immediately, again, showing love to the ones that deserve it here on Game Night on ESPN Radio and the ESPN app. The Mets and the Padres, man, this was the close one, but in the top of the second, this changed the game.
6: 0-1, now the pitch. Swinging a grounder left side on through. Base hit left field. Bogart's around third. He's coming home. Ewing's throw to the plate. Head first slide. He's out. That is the third outfield assist registered by the Mets in the first two innings. Two by Bench. One by Ewing.
2: Nothing can stop me. I'm all the way up.
3: Highlight courtesy of 880 ESPN New York. Mets 2, Padres 1.
0: That's awesome. That's awesome to have a play like that, a bang-bang play, and get a runner out at home. And clearly they were doing that consistently throughout the course of the game. Close one right there. Mets 2, Padres 1. The Tigers and the Pirates. Let's check out this one a little bit earlier this evening. This was a good one. Check it out.
7: The pitch. Fly ball, deep right field, way back and right, gone! Oh, did Kevin McGonigal need that? He got a pitch over the middle of the plate after that challenge ball won, and he did not miss the cutter. Two-run shot. 13th home run of the year and a 4-0 lead for the Tigers.
8: Nothing can stop me, I'm all the way up.
3: 97.1, the ticket on the call. The Tigers defeat the Pirates 8-5.
0: This was a heck of a game, man. I mentioned it. I was checking it out earlier, and the Tigers were up pretty big and looked like the Pirates were going to try to, you know, battle their way back into it. Obviously, they came up short, but for a game that I thought wasn't going to be very entertaining, turned out to be a pretty entertaining game for the Tigers. 12 of 14 hits were single. Left 13 men on base, so a game that could have really been blown out. They still ended up getting the victory, but they really could have ran away and hid with that one from the Pirates, but too many runners left on base. The Red Sox, the Diamondbacks, it was all Red Sox.
7: 1-1, the pitch is swung on and driven high into left field. It is way back, and it is gone! Off the bottom of the light tower, Wilson goes yard. It definitely cleared the ledge, and the Red Sox have put another run up on Contreras' 25th home run of the season, and they lead it 5-0.
8: Nothing can stop me. I'm all the way up.
3: That call courtesy of WEEI 93.7 FM. This wasn't even close. The Red Sox 11, the Diamondbacks 1.
0: You know it's not even close? The Red Sox in their Major League best 30-11 record since July 1st. That's not even close. Only team in Major League Baseball with a win percentage of 650 or better during that span. 30-11.
3: Wow.
0: I mean, these dudes are out here crushing it,
3: yeah,
0: man.
3: They are.
0: I keep waiting for, okay, when are they going to, like, officially just cool off and, you know, no. They've gotten into a groove where they really feel good about themselves and now full throttle headed to the postseason. We'll see what they do in the postseason, but, man, what a way to battle back if you're a Boston Red Sox fan, that's for sure, because they are giving you something to cheer for, that is for sure. Again, it's game night here on ESPN Radio, the all-new ESPN app, as we show love to the ones that deserve it. This one went down to the wire, the Rays and the Orioles. Here it is in the top, bottom of the seventh.
9: DeLuca waiting. Here it comes. Swing, ground ball, over third baseman Encarnacion Strand down the left field line. Diaz scores the tying run. Here comes Aranda to score the go-ahead run. And the Rays take a 7-6 lead.
8: Nothing can stop me. I'm all the way up.
3: The call courtesy is 620 WDAE, and that's all it took. That was the deciding two-run single as the Rays win 7-6 over the Orioles.
0: I bet you the Rays are happy to get that taste out of their mouth from Sunday. And if you don't know what I'm talking about, in the top of the sixth, they gave up seven runs to the Orioles, all with two outs.
3: Yeah, that hurts.
0: All with two outs.
3: That's
0: what. Yes, that is exactly what happened. How about one more? The Rays and the Orioles. Oh, we already did that one. Just kidding.
3: Yeah, I'm good. Yes,
0: I'm just kidding. But yeah, no, that
3: we
0: one blew
3: hear
0: my mind.
3: Twice. It was so good.
0: I know. For real. No, but when I saw that on Sunday, you give up, you get seven runs scored
3: with
0: on you with two outs already.
3: It's crazy.
0: That's almost crazy. Impossible.
3: Right.
0: But it
3: right.
0: happened.
3: Yes.
0: So I'm sure that the Rays were happy to get back on the winning side of things and kind of erase that. That's the beautiful thing about baseball, right? You get an opportunity usually the next day to go ahead and clean up what went wrong the day before. And that's exactly what the Rays did, getting that victory of the Orioles 7-6. He's Emmett Golden. I'm Q Myers. Sports Center All Nights coming up next on ESPN Radio, the all-new ESPN app, SiriusXM Channel 80, and tune in.
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0: wild card races are heating up in the American and National League.
1: The pitch. Fly ball, deep right field, way back and right, gone! Or did Kevin McGonigal need that?
0: College football's AP poll has been released.
2: When you look at Texas on paper, I don't know how you can't think this team is number one or number two in the country.
0: Plus, we have all the latest from NFL training camps.
3: He's not going to play 60 plays a game. 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But he's going to get the snaps that he gets, and he's going to make us better. And hopefully we are playing a lot of games with the lead. And he, along with those other guys I mentioned in that room, will go out there and hunt the O's.
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4: 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It's never easy when you're dealing with family, is it? That's straight ahead, SportsCenter All Night. But it's been a rough month and a half for the Dodgers. We're just halfway through the month, and after dropping 3 of 4 to the Brewers over the weekend at home, Dodgers already dropping 4 series in the month of August. And we heard manager Dave Roberts calling out the club on Sunday.
5: This has been, you know, 4, 5, 6 weeks of below average production from our offense. It's the truth. And I just think that we just haven't played clean baseball for quite some time, and that speaks to the defense.
4: Dave Roberts opening up candidly. Monday, Dodgers opening up a series in Denver and opening up the offense. Max Muncy, a 3-run shot in the third, and then in the fifth.
6: He swings and hits a drive deep left center field. This ball heading back to the wall. It is gone. Over the wall, a home run for Ohtani. Home run number 28. An opposite field shot. And Shohei comes across, touches home plate. He has done it again.
4: There's number 28 on the air, but not where he'd stop.
6: That stretch of time. Ohtani hammers one. Deep right center. Way back and gone. Welcome back, my friends, to the show that never ends. He is unbelievable. A 2-run home run, number 29 on the season, 452 feet.
4: Emerson, Lake, and Palmer reference from Tim Neverett. AM 570 LA Sports. Dodgers, an 11-5 win over the Rockies. Ohtani, 4-for-5, 3 RBI, the 2 home runs. He now has 29 on the season. Second multi-homer game this season. His 19 career homers against the Rockies, his most against any National League opponent in his career. Dodgers, 1 through 4 hitters, combining for 12 hits, their most in a game this season. Dodgers get the win after manager Dave Roberts had expressed his frustration on Sunday. ESPN analyst Eduardo Perez.
7: We saw last year how Dave Roberts was able to manage and get hit the championship for that team. They've got talent. They've got big names. They've got big name starters as well. Blake Snell going today, dominating against Colorado in Colorado. But the way he manages in the postseason is completely different than the way he manages during the regular season. And right now, he doesn't trust his bullpen much. He's looking at it. He understands that his starters are his strength. So what does he do in the postseason? Those starters, some of them, will become relievers, and those guys will be pitching in high-leverage situations. So don't expect the same guys, the usual suspects that we see during the regular season. Have control of those high-leverage innings come postseason as long as Dave Roberts is pushing the buttons.
4: Dodgers with the 11-5 win in Colorado over the Rockies. Colorado scoring 3 in the ninth, but it's their 15th game this season, allowing 10 runs or more, second most in the National League behind the Nationals. To Chicago at Wrigley, Cubs would be on the scoreboard first. In the bottom of the first.
8: First pitch, hit high in the air, deep right. This may go. Gone! Leadoff home run for Pete Crow Armstrong. And the Cubs strike first. He took Luis Castillo deep to straight right. 1-0 Cubs here in the first.
4: Cubs in front early, but by the ninth, it would be a 5-5 game. So on to the 10th. Specifically, the bottom of the 10th.
8: Crow Armstrong, it's a high fly ball, deep right. Going back, Montgomery, he looks up. Cubs walk it off! Pete Crow Armstrong ends the game the way he started it, with a home run to right.
4: Cubs Cubs Radio Network. 7-5, the final in 10. The Cubs' 12th walk-off win this season. That's a major league best, the team's second most in a season in the last 50 years. PCA, 4-for-5, two homers. He now has 30 on the season. Drove in three of the Cubs' seven runs on Monday, including that walk-off homer in the 10th. First walk-off homer of his career. He's the first player with a leadoff homer and a walk-off homer in the same game since Chris Young did it for Arizona in 2010. In New York, Mets hosting the Padres. San Diego with some scoring chances right away in the top of the first. But let's emphasize they were scoring chances.
9: The 0-1 on the way. Swing and another looper, shallow right center. That's going to fall for a base hit. Cronenworth held up initially. Rounds third, he's coming to the plate. The throw is there in plenty of time, and Cronenworth is tagged out as he tried to leap over the Mets catcher, Francisco Alvarez. That's not a great send by the third base coach, Bob Henley. Just got his runner thrown out of the plate by a wide margin.
10: Well, they're coming in from Cleveland. I guess it wasn't a long enough flight to go back to the tape from this weekend where you saw the Nationals running on bench get thrown out of the plate. That's easy pickings. That's not even a hard one.
9: 0-2 to France, line to right. That's a base hit, charged by Bench. Here comes Machado to the plate. The throw by Bench on one hop, two hops, and he's out of the plate. Bench does it again. Four straight hits against Nolan McClain, and thanks to Carson Bench, the Padres don't score. Carson Bench throws out first Cronenworth and then Machado.
4: Four hits in the first inning for the Padres, no runs scored. 880 ESPN New York. Mets scoring two in the bottom of the first. The defense would actually keep it that way.
9: 0-1, now the pitch. Swinging a grounder left side on through. Base hit left field. Bogart's around third. He's coming home. Ewing's throw to the plate. Head first slide. He's out. He's out. That is the third outfield assist registered by the Mets in the first two innings. Two by Bench. One by Ewing.
4: Last team to have three outfield assists to home was the Blue Jays in 2010. Mets with a 2-1 win over the Padres as they hang on for the win. Defense keeping them in this game, and the Mets get the one-run victory. SportsCenter All Night, ESPN Radio.
11: Josh Kushner and Bob Iger reportedly set to buy the Lakers for more than $12 billion.
12: Kushner and Bob Iger were involved in expansions in Las Vegas. They looked around and said, before we do this, let's call and see if the Lakers are available.
4: It was last week we learned the Lakers were being sold to Bob Iger and Josh Kushner by Mark Walter, who himself had just bought the franchise last year. Then Monday, ESPN's Shams Charania reporting the Buss family voting to sell their remaining shares to Kushner and Iger as well, at the same $12.5 billion valuation that Walter agreed to last week. But not all that cut and dry. Lakers Governor Jeannie Buss, one of the Buss siblings, is contesting the vote by her siblings to sell that remaining nearly 18% of the Lakers. ESPN's Ramona Shelburne.
13: This has really been a family drama since Dr. Buss passed away in 2013. In 2017, there was a court order after the older brothers, that's Johnny and Jimmy, tried to stage a coup to get Jeannie out as the controlling owner and take control of the family trust. There's a court order that said there's three new trustees, and it's Janie, that's the sister, that's her younger sister, and Joey, who is one of the younger brothers. And that order says you can't sell the team without the approval of all three of those. And she's the head of the board of directors. And so her lawyer today has invoked that order. Now, from what I can tell you, three of these siblings got fired back in November and they were not happy about it. There was a vote about three, four months ago, I heard in April, and they only had three votes at that point. But after the sale that Mark Walter did with Josh Kushner and with Bob Iger last week, this had already been kind of discussed on the table. They got two more votes, and now they have five. And so they believe that they are allowed to sell even without her because of what's called a tag-along provision that was part of the sale to Mark Walter, which is, hey, if Mark Walter ever sells, we can tag along with whatever valuation he gets. So he got 12.5. We're deciding to tag along with that sale, and they believe they have the votes to do that. And so guess where this ends up?

0: Jeannie Buss had an agreement with Mark Walter when he first bought the team that she would remain as the controlling owner through 2030. Bob Iger had said last week, telling the California Post, that he intended to honor that agreement with Buss, adding, quote, "If something changes, then it changes." Iger had met with Buss last week. The two discussed the transition from Walter, according to sources. Speaking of L.A., there's the Clippers and the investigation into how all this money went to Kawhi Leonard, since it wasn't a payroll thing. Sources telling ESPN the NBA finding no evidence showing that owner Steve Ballmer funneled money through team sponsors to pay Leonard in order to circumvent the salary cap. ESPN reporter Baxter Holmes.
1: One of the things that our sources are telling us that the NBA is looking at is the nature of the introductions that the Los Angeles Clippers helped facilitate between Kawhi Leonard's camp and various team sponsors. Now, the Clippers have been upfront and adamant ever since this began that their introductions have been above board, that it's standard practice around the league. And other sources that we've talked to have told us that if the crux of the NBA's case is focusing on the introductions and not specifically hard evidence of salary cap circumvention, that they didn't expect that this would be a case that could survive arbitration. That is the next step in a potential process towards a resolution in this matter. I think there's two important dates to keep in mind. In mid-September, there's going to be an NBA Board of Governors meeting, and I think that that will serve as kind of an inflection point as to we might have some clarity by then. If not by then potentially by the end of the month at the very least, when media day and training camps are set to begin for the coming season.
0: Clippers investigation continues from the NBA to the WNBA. And on Monday, we see the Valkyries with an 8-point win over the Wings, 78-70. The Valkyries with the win clinch a playoff spot. They're the third team to clinch a playoff spot this season, joining the Lynx and the Aces. Valkyries, the first expansion team in WNBA history to clinch a playoff spot in their first two seasons. They have six straight wins overall, outscoring opponents by 80 points. An average of over 13 points per game, their best over any six-game span in franchise history. ESPN analyst Monica McNutt.
2: This defense is no joke. The numbers that they're holding teams to. Their head coach, Natalie Nicasse, won championships under Becky Hammon with the Las Vegas Aces. And during her time with the Aces, which are a well-oiled machine in the WNBA, she sort of led the charge in terms of that defense. And so she's brought a lot of those principles to Golden State, where the Valkyries take so much pride in moving on a string, creating deflections, scoring off turnovers, and playing with physicality. Gabby Williams was their all-star selection this year, but she's someone who's often in conversation for Defensive Player of the Year, as she is again this year, or all defensive teams. And so they've just got a group that has absolutely leaned into their identity. It's fine if the other team scores a whole lot of points before they see us, because what we're going to do is shut the water off.
0: Valkyries are the fourth franchise in WNBA history to clinch a playoff spot in each of their first two seasons, joining the Houston Comets, Charlotte Sting, Phoenix Mercury. All of them did so in the late 90s in the first two WNBA seasons. Monica McNutt mentioning Gabby Williams. She finished with 23 points, 7 rebounds, and 3 assists. Her sixth 20-point game this season. The Wings, meanwhile, their fifth loss over their last six games. Paige Bueckers, 21 points in the loss for Dallas. Speaking of Dallas, it may have been the only option. That's next. SportsCenter All Night continues. It's ESPN Radio.
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3: 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Damn the Torpedoes, man. 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
4: I truly believe that if someone said to them, if you make this trade, it guarantees that you'll win the Super Bowl, they would make the trade.
1: Cowboys agreeing to a one-year deal with veteran pass rusher Von Miller over the weekend. Jerry Jones saying on Monday he remains willing to make other moves to make improvements to the roster if the opportunity presents itself. As for Miller, he returns to his native Dallas to join the Cowboys, although ESPN Cowboys reporter Todd Archer saying it may have been his only option.
5: Yeah, it was something they talked about before training camp, but it never really got really going until training camp started. It's funny, I just got off the phone with DeMarcus Ware a little bit ago, and he was telling me in his conversations with Vaughn, he said the only team that has really reached out to him in this process is the Cowboys. And, you know, he was kind of willing into the existence here by posting pictures of him on social media and stuff like that. And yesterday it finally come down. It always felt like, just from talking to people in the organization, it was going to be a when it was going to happen, not an if. And now he's going to be coming out here today. Probably won't do anything tomorrow in practice, obviously against the Saints. But he's a guy that the Cowboys really need to help their pass rush, for sure.
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6: Now, for the first time since you traded with you-know-who last year, You got a guy that can close down that gap and get to that quarterback. Von Miller can still do that even at his age. Even though he's about to play his 15th season, he can still come off that corner with that burst that he does not have to play a lot of snaps to get there. You're not asking to go in there and stop the run or be a run stuffer. You're saying on obvious passing downs, Von Miller, see quarterback, go get the quarterback.
7: Von Miller had 9 sacks last season. The Cowboys' defense had 9 sacks on third down as a unit.
8: Ooh.
7: So, no, he is not going to be a guy that breaks the sack record. But 9 sacks in only 246 pass rushes is pretty darn good. And so for a unit that is vastly improved, for the opportunity to have this guy in a clear and obvious pass rush situation 10 times a game, 12 times a game, is going to be a massive deal. I think it's situationally a good addition. If we fast forward to December and you tell Cowboys fans, hey, Von Miller's got 10 sacks, that means the Cowboys are more than likely a top half defense.
8: Yeah.
7: He's played in situational football and they're probably going to be a playoff team. And so I think that this is something that not only will in those moments give him the chance to either win one-on-ones or maybe attract a little of attention, but also, in the division last year, those two young pass rushers now can tap into him about some of those divisional opponents, both scheme and individual talent.
1: ESPN analyst Dan Orlovsky as the Cowboys add to their defense. SportsCenter All Night, ESPN Radio. Colts adding to their offense. They come to terms with veteran wide receiver Keenan Allen, a 34-year-old, getting a one-year deal worth just over $8.3 million. If all works out, the move allowing Allen to reconnect with Colts coach Shane Steichen, who spent a number of years as the Chargers offensive coordinator while Keenan Allen was the top receiver there. The two have stayed in touch over the years. Kellen Moore going into year two with the Saints, doing some reshaping of the roster there for a team that dropped 11 games last year. As for a potential turnaround this season, earlier on ESPN Radio on the Golics,
9: the Saints are having a bit of a glow up, right? And you have to put the fact of that's a division where, unlike the NFC North, the NFC South, every team had a losing record. Every team. So that's a little easier of a division to go worst to first. I like the direction they're going.
10: Well, that's the thing I thought of with them, and the reason why I might even be inclined to think of them more is because you could almost win the NFC South by accident. Like, so much of this, unfortunately, is going to be governed by the strange voodoo in this division. And, Lord, it's already started. The minute I try and get excited about the Saints, we get the news that we got over the weekend. We've talked so glowingly about so many of the good things going on with rookies. Jordan Tyson, hamstring, already a conversation that's come up during Saints training camp last week. It was the biggest issue with him at the end of his college career. He missed the end of the 2024 season where ASU made the playoff run. Last year, spends the bulk of last season along with his quarterback, Sam Leavitt, on the shelf for the Sun Devils and gets drafted off that belief that when he was healthy, I think he was better than Carnell Tate. I think he was the best wide receiver south of Jeremiah Smith in college football last year.
1: 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Right now, SportsCenter all night.
8: The AP has released their top 25.
11: You have 9 Southeastern Conference teams that are ranked in the top 25. Combined, 0 first place votes.
12: I think the committee reads these rankings and gives a pass.
1: Ohio State and Oregon 1-2 in the AP top 25. The Big Ten Conference has the top 2 teams in the preseason rankings for the first time in 65 years, second time ever. Ohio State receiving 40 first-place votes, Oregon getting 14. Ohio State goes in ranked number 1 for the 9th time. ESPN analyst Harry Lyles.
13: Usually we see at least one team fall out of the top 10 of the preseason poll. But when we look at this Ohio State team, they lost about 5 to 7 guys that are going to start in week 1, by the way, this upcoming NFL season. So you might see some regression there. But I do think when you talk about an Ohio State team, they're probably one of 3, 4, or 5 teams in college football that reloads. They do not rebuild. And so from that perspective, I think defensively, they're going to be fine. Offensively, they have the second most valuable thing actually in college football, because the most valuable thing is having an NIL fund. The second is continuity, and you need that NIL fund to fund your continuity. They have that with Julian Sand. He was a Heisman finalist last year. Completion percentage is 77%, but the continuity that offense is going to have under new offensive coordinator Arthur Smith, I think they're going to take it to another level this year.
14: No surprise, though, that the Big Ten has taken over the top spots. That conference has won the last 3 championships. Defending champs Indiana, they're at number 6. Harry, are they being slept on this season?
13: Christine, I do think we're doing a little bit of logo watching still with Indiana, which seems crazy to say after they just went 16-0 and won a national championship, something I never thought I was going to see in my lifetime. But when we look at the recipe for this Indiana team, a lot of this is built on what Kurt Cignetti calls his organization. It's a coaching staff that's been with him since at least 2019. It was built on a lot of JMU transfers. I love the transfer class that they have this year. If you want to start the quarterback position, Josh Hoover coming in from TCU, he is a more proven and more experienced product than Fernando Mendoza was at this time last year. And then at the receiver position, they developed Charlie Becker, who really broke out during the playoff. They brought in Nick Marsh. You've got Tobro Richard at the running back position. And then because of this court ruling in Colorado that brought the injunction for the class of 2022, you now get a 5th year of eligibility. They're bringing back Stephen Daly and Clelin Allen on the defensive line. So this line for this defense, which was already reloaded through the portal, is even more stacked now.
1: Last time Big Ten had number 1 and number 2 in the preseason was 1961. Ohio State and Oregon, the top 2. Georgia at number 3, Notre Dame at number 4. They did get 6 first-place votes. Texas coming in at number 5. Have the Dodgers turned it around? That's next. SportsCenter all night at ESPN Radio.
3: Hey, this is Rich Eisen. 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
1: Valkyries hold off Dallas. They clinch a playoff berth in the WNBA for a second straight year. Bus family looking to sell their nearly 18% of the Lakers. But Jeannie Buss says, hold on. She's not in favor of that. Cubs get 2 home runs from PCA, including a walk-off shot in the 10th. Dodgers, who lost 3 of 4 at home to Milwaukee over the weekend, Monday in Denver, turn things around.
27: That stretch of time. Ohtani hammers one. Deep right center. Way back and gone. Welcome back, my friends, to the show that never ends. He is unbelievable. A 2-run home run, number 29 on the season, 452 feet.
1: AM 570 LA Sports, Dodgers, an 11-5 win over the Rockies. Shohei Ohtani, 2 homers, giving him 29 on the season, his second multi-homer game of the year. He goes 4-for-5, drives in 3 in the 11-5 win. The top of the Dodgers order, potent. The 1-through-4 hitters combining for a dozen hits. Offense, certainly not the issue in this one. Pitching's been an issue for the Dodgers over the past 6 weeks or so, but Monday, Blake Snell, 6 innings, giving up 1 earned run on 2 hits, striking out 5. At the back end, though, Colorado scoring 3 of the 5 runs in the 9th inning. Diaz giving up 3 runs on 4 hits in that 9th inning. ESPN analyst Doug Glanville.
28: No question it's the bullpen. I mean, they're struggling right now to figure it out, partly because Edwin Diaz, their big acquisition this offseason, has not been able to close the door. He's blown a couple of saves, actually 3 saves out of the last 4. And so what ends up happening is you think your closer comes back from injury, it will settle the bullpen. It's actually done the opposite. It's put people in different roles, and Tanner Scott had done a nice job. So now it's a little bit disorienting. So now where the concern level is not as high is because in the postseason, it's a different element. And they proved last year without a steady bullpen, they were able to use starters to be in the bullpen. And that worked out fine. They won the World Series.
1: Blake's now allowing 1 run, bullpen giving up the other 4. In Pittsburgh, Pirates hosting the Tigers.
29: The pitch. Fly ball, deep right field, way back and right. Gone! Or did Kevin McGonigal need that? He got a pitch over the middle of the plate after that challenge ball one, and he did not miss the cutter. 2-run shot. 13th home run of the year and a 4-0 lead for the Tigers.
1: 97-1 the ticket, 4-0 there. The Tigers go on to an 8-5 win over the Pirates in Pittsburgh. Detroit snapping a 3-game losing streak, tied with Baltimore and Texas for the final American League wild card spot. Kevin McGonigal, the 2-run home run, leads all rookies in hits and runs this season.
29: The pitch.
30: We didn't give up on ourselves, and I feel like
0: you know, a lot of people have, you know, gave up on us. And, you know, I think that just pushed us to get better each day. And, you know, losing Scoot was, you know, a big deal for us. But, you know, that doesn't change the fact that we go to work every day and play hard and, you know, play as a team. And I think we're doing a really good job at that. And I think that's what's keeping us in the swing of things.
5: It felt like so much that talk around the trade deadline was sort of wearing on the team. And then once it happened, whether he stayed or he left, at least you knew what you had going the rest of the way. Was there any sense of freedom in that moment once everything played itself out?
0: I wouldn't say that. I think we did a good job at, you know, during that the trade talks and stuff like that. We kept that out of the clubhouse and just stayed focused on what we had to do. You know, we went on a little tough stretch during that time, but I don't think that was the case that, you know, caused, you know, the tough stretch. I think we did a good job of keeping that out of the clubhouse and just playing ball.
1: Tigers with the win in Pittsburgh on Monday, 14 hits, 12 of them were singles. They left 13 on base, tied for most in a game this season. But, yes, they remain in contention in the division, and they're in contention for a wild card spot in the American League. ESPN analyst Eduardo Perez.
6: They're believing in themselves, and you look at the numbers, and the numbers do not lie. Plus 86 run differential for the Detroit Tigers. They play decent defense. They're also pitching really well. And when they lost Mize, they added Jackson Jobe from the IL, a really premium arm. They look into that clubhouse. They have a bullpen that can pitch. And they have a starting rotation that can throw strikes. But most importantly, they also have an offense that they do believe in. And with the leadership of Dylan Dinger behind the plate, it's a pretty darn complete team with a couple flaws, but still good enough to be able to beat out the others.
1: And they beat the Pirates on Monday in Pittsburgh. Pirates falling to 11-19 since the All-Star break, fourth worst record in baseball over that span. Pirates also pushing back the start of Paul Skenes from this past weekend to midweek this week. ESPN MLB insider Jeff Passan.
7: The Pittsburgh Pirates insist that he is not hurt right now. And you can only take them at what they say there. When you look at the numbers, though, the dip in Paul Skenes' fastball velocity over the last couple of years has been precipitous. And that he did not throw a pitch over 96 miles an hour in his last start, there's some cause for alarm. Now, this could be a multitude of things, guys. He might be hurt. That's always within the realm of possibility. He might also just be worn down. Paul Skenes started training toward actual game pitching earlier than he typically does because of the World Baseball Classic. And so there's that. This could be something as simple as a mechanical fix. And I say simple, tongue firmly planted in cheek, because fixing your mechanics in the middle of the season is something that is done with great trepidation and something done with immense difficulty.
1: Jeff Passan earlier on the Golics here on ESPN Radio. Twins double up the Braves 4-2. Josh Bell from Minnesota, 2 RBI. 20th straight game reaching base safely. Second longest active streak in baseball behind Bryce Harper. Reds and Cardinals played 2 in Cincinnati. St. Louis taking the opener 2-1. Ellie De La Cruz in the loss 0-4 with 4 strikeouts, meaning he was hitless in his last 16 plate appearances. As for the second game of the doubleheader, Cincinnati ties things up with a solo home run in the ninth.
29: Strzelecki's 1-0. Myers swings, high drive, deep left field. Back goes Fermin. He's out of room. There it goes. It's gone. A pinch hit home run has tied this game at 5 off the bat of Dane Myers.
1: And that would send it to the 10th inning. Remember, Ellie De La Cruz 0-4 with 4 strikeouts in game 1.
8: And to the plate. Ground ball by the third baseman, Stevenson. Here he comes. They're going to wave him. Here's the throw. Not nearly in time, and the Reds will walk off the Cardinals in game 2. A base hit by Ellie De La Cruz. It just ate up the third baseman, Blaze Jordan, and the Reds will win it here in 10. 6-5 is the score.
1: 700 WLW, ninth win in extra innings this season, tied for the second most in baseball behind the Cubs. Ellie De La Cruz with the walk-off double, his first career walk-off hit. 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
9: You have 9 Southeastern Conference teams that are ranked in the top 25. Combined, 0 first place votes.
10: I think the committee reads these rankings and gives a pass.
1: Ohio State, Oregon at the top of the AP poll, the preseason poll that came out on Monday. Georgia, Notre Dame, Texas rounding out the top 5. Number 6, Indiana. 8 first place votes, but they're ranked 6th in the preseason poll, the defending national champions. ESPN analyst Greg McElroy.
11: It's Houston. I mean, they're coming in at 23. They had a great year last year, but if you look at the computers, S&P Plus, a few others, they're kind of in the mid-30s. And that 13-spot gap is the widest in the top 25 in either direction. Look, 10-3 last year was amazing, but they were 6-1 in games decided by 8 points or fewer. 4 of those 10 wins came by exactly 3 points. They outscored their opponents by 81 points across 13 games, which is a 6-point average margin attached to a 10-win record. So they didn't necessarily dominate anybody. It's a team that kind of kept finding a way in the last 90 seconds, 2 minutes, 3 minutes of the game. So while I have a tremendous amount of respect for Houston, I can't quite have them in front of the teams that sit right behind them, like a Clemson or a Florida or some of the teams that could rally up and maybe flip their fortune this year after a down year the year ago.
12: All right, so Houston is punching above their weight class. Who deserves to be a little bit higher?
11: I'm going to go with the Florida Gators. They're unranked right now, and they got 51 points in the poll. And I know John Summerall, the new coach, is counting every single one of those. They're 27th, to be exact. They're probably a top 20 roster. And if you look at what John Summerall's accomplished in his career, he went 9-5 and then 10-2 at Tulane. He's walked into a program and has done an amazing job at his previous spot prior to Tulane. That was Troy. And while Florida has had 4 losing seasons in the last 5 years, the roster doesn't reflect below average quality. Talent has not been the problem. It's been about an offensive identity. They didn't execute very well. They turned the ball over too much. So while, yes, I understand there's questions about quarterback, there's questions about the defense, I think they're going to be in a good spot, though, by season's end, because I think Summerall is exactly what Florida needs to kind of get them back on track and winning and contending for championships again.
12: What do you think is the biggest surprise from the AP poll?
11: Well, it's just amazing. It's a perfect illustration of what people think right now in college football. The SEC has 9 teams in the top 25. That's more than any other conference in America. And collectively, amongst those 9 teams, the SEC got a grand total of 0 first-place votes. Not one ballot of the 60-plus ballots has a SEC team winning a national championship. 62 of those 69 first-place votes went to the Big Ten, with Ohio State, Oregon, and Indiana collecting the lion's share there, while Notre Dame got one, Miami got one. So it's been a reflection of where things are right now in college football. People think the Big Ten is the very best at the tip-top of the sport, but the SEC is deeper and has more quality 1 through 16. The AP poll perfectly reflected that, but to think there wasn't one voter that thought Texas or Georgia is going to win the national championship was a pretty significant surprise.
1: Defending national champion Hoosiers starting at number 6. Earlier on ESPN Radio, our Ian Fitzsimmons.
13: Don't doubt Cignetti. What's he doing at 6? He got 2 stud defensive ends from last year's squad back, who, you know, because of the ruling in Colorado.
14: I don't think he's that crazy. He doesn't have his Heisman Trophy winner at the helm.
13: Yeah. So what does he do? Go gets one of the best quarterbacks in the portal in Josh Hoover. And who was Fernando Mendoza at the start of last year? Nobody even knew who the hell Fernando Mendoza was.
14: They also weren't ranked 6th last year.
13: Cal Bear fans didn't know who Fernando Mendoza was.
14: That's
13: right?
14: True.
13: So, I mean, you go get Josh Hoover, who he's got to cut down on the INTs coming out of TCU. But they did well in the portal, and they got a lot of talent coming back. I'm not doubting Cignetti. Anybody else can doubt him all you want, but they're going to make another run in the CFP. They're a staple right now to me in college football. Hell, he's got the best record in all of football over the last 2 years at 27-2. I ain't doubting that guy.
1: Preseason poll with a couple of Big Ten teams at the top. Indiana at number 6. SportsCenter All Night, ESPN Radio. To the NFL. Week 1 of the preseason, seeing a number of storylines, one of which came from the Giants game with quarterback Jackson Dart again seeing the inside of the blue medical tent, which puzzled him a bit.
15: As far as the blue tent, like I really respect the rules and the thought behind, NFL has of keeping players healthy and reviewing things. But it, at the same time, I'm still puzzled by it just feeling like every time that I get hit, you know, I find my way in there, which I'm at times I still try to wrap my head around. But that's all that I'm going to say about that situation. You know, I'm really happy with how the drive ended.
1: Jackson Dart was drilled on a drop back when the coverage wasn't picked up by the running back, and he went down hard. Of course, last year he saw the inside of that blue tent as well earlier on Sportsmanlike, our Chris Canty.
2: I think he's trying to avoid that being the narrative around his career, because all of a sudden now, if you're a guy that can't avoid going to the blue medical tent when it comes time to extend your contract after year three, all of a sudden, the Giants have ammunition to say, hey, we're not ready to do that because of the medical. We're not ready to do that because of the fact pattern when it comes to injury. So, and your availability. So I think that's what Dart is trying to get ahead of. I don't know that you can change that altogether by just words. It's going to have to start with changing the way that you play. Now, the hit that he took on Saturday, that ain't got nothing to do with him. That was a blown protection by Tyrone Tracy. Right. There's no way you can allow your quarterback to get hit by a second-level defender with a free run. But again, Jackson Dart, in a lot of instances, has not helped himself in terms of how he's played quarterback.
1: Most observers thinking that it was a warranted trip into the blue tent over the weekend for Jackson Dart. But he says he's being singled out. ESPN Giants reporter Jordan Ronan.
4: I spoke to the league about this today. I reached out to them, and they said it was a standard medical timeout, right? And what that means is, they have independent neurologists, independent medical trainers that are looking live in time, right, as it's all unfolding of what's going on. And if they see something that they believe needs to be checked out, look, you know, the call will come from upstairs to have him checked. And that kind of seems to be what happened here, because Jackson Dart laid on the ground for 3 full seconds and didn't move. So therefore, it seems that a call was made downstairs and he had to be checked. Now, Coach John Harbaugh understands his frustration, right? And we're talking about Jackson Dart here, because it is happening a lot. But he also said he's not going to be critical of the league because it's looking out for the player's health. Now, Jackson Dart might not be happy about that, but you know what one thing he is happy about is today, Malik Nabers, for the first time since tearing his knee, was on the field full speed, live drills. And, you know, he looked maybe a little bit like a player who's coming back from a serious injury, but Malik Nabers was out there trending towards week one, said he felt fine. John Harbaugh said he looked pretty good, even though he's still not at full speed and 100% just yet. Still, a step in the right direction for Jackson Dart and his favorite target.
1: John Harbaugh says he's praying that Nabers will be ready for week one. There's a buyer. There's a seller. Maybe. That's next. SportsCenter All Night continues. It's ESPN Radio.
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2: Josh Kushner and Bob Iger reportedly set to buy the Lakers for more than $12 billion.
3: Kushner and Bob Iger were involved in expansions in Las Vegas. They looked around and said, before we do this, let's call and see if the Lakers are available.
1: And the Lakers are being sold. Mark Walters selling the team. The Buss family looking to piggyback on that and sell the remaining nearly 18% that they still have. At least five of the six siblings reportedly want to. Jeannie Buss apparently pumping the brakes on that, objecting to the proposed sale. Earlier on ESPN Radio, our Amber Wilson.
4: From the outside looking in, it looks like, well, Jeannie's the one who's the governor of the team, and you can't be a governor of a team unless you have at least a 15% share of that team. So she loses her involvement in the Lakers. None of her siblings are involved in the Lakers like that, so they don't care the same way that maybe she does, because she still wants to be able to have that title, so then it becomes her against her siblings, and you can see both sides, and there's no easy way. If you're the siblings, I understand why they want to take advantage of this price tag that Mark Walters just got, because they would be making significant money. They've had this as a family business. This has been their lives for so long. But man, that gets complicated as you get older, because do your children want to deal with 17.8%? Did those kids want to, you know, when do you go ahead and make those decisions and simplify things? And if the family's already not getting along, makes sense why some of them might be in favor of trying to simplify that trust.
1: Doesn't get simple when the lawyers get involved. Back to baseball. Phillies, a 6-5 win over the Marlins. Christopher Sanchez, six innings. Gave up a run on eight hits, striking out six. He's up to 11 wins at home this season. Red Sox pounding the Diamondbacks.
5: 8-1 Boston. Here's a little looping line drive. Fair ball down the left field line all the way to the corner. They're going to send the runner home, and he's going to score standing up. Willier Abreu in without a throw to the plate. Rutschman has a double and probably a big sigh of relief. And the Red Sox lead 9-1.
1: It would be an 11-1 win over Arizona. WEEI, Red Sox, Major League best 30-11 since July 1st, even with the speed bump they hit over the past week or so. They're the only team in baseball with a win percentage of 650 or better since the 1st of July. Rays edge the Orioles 7-6, snapping a three-game losing streak and avoiding a four-game sweep against Baltimore.
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6: 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Are you ready to take?
0: Number 4.
1: As we heard earlier on SportsCenter All Night, Carson Bench throws out back-to-back runners at the plate from right field. His teammate A.J. Ewing in left saying, I want some of that action. Howie Rose, 880 ESPN New York.
7: 0-1, now the pitch. Swing and a grounder left side on through. Base hit left field. Bogart's around third. He's coming home. Ewing throws the plate. Head first slide. He's out. He's out. That is the third outfield assist registered by the Mets in the first two innings. Two by Bench. One by Ewing.
0: Number 3.
1: Dodgers have struggled the past month and a half, but certainly not Monday in Denver. AM 570 LA Sports.
8: That stretch of time. Ohtani hammers one. Deep right center. Way back and gone. Welcome back, my friends, to the show that never ends. He is unbelievable. A two-run home run, number 29 on the season, 452 feet.
0: Number 2.
1: In Cincinnati, Reds, Cardinals come down to one at-bat in the 10th. 700 WLW.
9: And to the plate. Ground ball by the third baseman, Stevenson. Here he comes. They're going to wave him. Here's the throw. Not nearly in time, and the Reds will walk off the Cardinals in game 2. A base hit by Ellie De La Cruz. It just ate up the third baseman, Blaze Jordan, and the Reds will win it here in 10. 6-5 is the score.
0: Number 1.
1: That was Cincinnati. While in Chicago, the Cubs and White Sox also came down to one swing in the 10th. Cubs Radio Network.
10: Throw off swing. It's a high fly ball, deep right. Going back, Montgomery. He looks up. Cubs walk it off. Pete Crow Armstrong.
1: PCA now with 30 on the season, but the Cubs also saying Monday they won't have shortstop Dansby Swanson. Oblique strain, and he's out at least a month. ESPN's Jesse Rogers in Chicago.
11: They're hoping it's closer to 4 weeks, but you really have to be careful with those oblique injuries. They can linger, so I think they'll be cautious. Get him ready for the playoffs is kind of what they're thinking. As far as overcoming it, they have the depth to do it. It's the one area of the team they're okay in. Not necessarily another starting shortstop, of course, but Nico Hoerner, who played that position in college, will slide over from second base. Pedro Ramirez, who's a good-looking rookie, will get full-time reps at second with Nico at short. And they even have another guy coming back from injury, Matt Shaw. He's due back very soon. So they can cover the loss. Having said that, Dansby Swanson is a perennial Gold Glove contender and two-time winner. So there'll be little things that I think they'll miss. But in terms of the big picture, I think they'll be okay down the stretch here. The hope, though, is to get him back for the playoffs.
1: Cubs at the top of the NL wildcard standings. SportsCenter All Night continues. It's ESPN Radio.
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2: 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Or did Kevin McGonigal need that?
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1: 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That's straight ahead, SportsCenter All Night. But it's been a rough month and a half for the Dodgers. We're just halfway through the month, and after dropping 3 of 4 to the Brewers over the weekend at home, Dodgers already dropping 4 series in the month of August. And we heard manager Dave Roberts calling out the club on Sunday.
6: This has been, you know, 4, 5, 6 weeks of below average production from our offense. It's the truth. And I just think that we just haven't played clean baseball for quite some time, and that speaks to the defense.
1: Dave Roberts opening up candidly. Monday, Dodgers opening up a series in Denver and opening up the offense. Max Muncy, a 3-run shot in the third, and then in the fifth.
7: He swings and hits a drive deep left center field. This ball heading back to the wall. It is gone. Over the wall, a home run for Ohtani. Home run number 28. An opposite field shot. And Shohei comes across, touches home plate. He has done it again.
1: There's number 28 on the air, but not where he'd stop.
7: That stretch of time. Ohtani hammers one. Deep right center. Way back and gone. Welcome back, my friends, to the show that never ends. He is unbelievable. A 2-run home run, number 29 on the season, 452 feet.
1: Emerson Lake and Palmer reference from Tim Neverett. AM 570 LA Sports. Dodgers, an 11-5 win over the Rockies. Ohtani, 4-for-5, 3 RBI, the 2 home runs. He now has 29 on the season. Second multi-homer game this season. He has 19 career homers against the Rockies, his most against any National League opponent in his career. Dodgers, 1 through 4 hitters, combining for 12 hits, their most in a game this season. Dodgers get the win after manager Dave Roberts had expressed his frustration on Sunday. ESPN analyst Eduardo Perez.
8: We saw last year how Dave Roberts was able to manage and get hit the championship for that team. They've got talent. They've got big names. They've got big name starters as well. Blake Snell going today, dominating against Colorado in Colorado. But the way he manages in the postseason is completely different than the way he manages during the regular season. And right now, he doesn't trust his bullpen much. He's looking at it. He understands that his starters are his strength. So what does he do in the postseason? Those starters, some of them, will become relievers, and those guys will be pitching in high-leverage situations. So don't expect the same guys, the usual suspects that we see during the regular season. Have control of those high-leverage innings come postseason as long as Dave Roberts is pushing the buttons.
1: Dodgers with the 11-5 win in Colorado over the Rockies. Colorado scoring 3 in the ninth, but it's their 15th game this season, allowing 10 runs or more, second most in the National League behind the Nationals. To Chicago at Wrigley, Cubs would be on the scoreboard first. In the bottom of the first.
7: First pitch, hit high in the air, deep right. This may go. Gone! Leadoff home run for Pete Crow Armstrong. And the Cubs strike first. He took Luis Castillo deep to straight right. 1-0 Cubs here in the first.
1: Cubs in front early, but by the ninth, it would be a 5-5 game. So on to the 10th. Specifically, the bottom of the 10th.
7: Crow Armstrong, it's a high fly ball, deep right. Going back, Montgomery, he looks up. Cubs walk it off! Pete Crow Armstrong ends the game the way he started it, with a home run to right.
1: Cubs Radio Network, 7-5, the final in 10. The Cubs 12th walk-off win this season. That's a major league best, the team's second most in a season in the last 50 years. PCA, 4-for-5, 2 homers. He now has 30 on the season. Drove in 3 of the Cubs' 7 runs on Monday, including that walk-off homer in the 10th. First walk-off homer of his career. He's the first player with a leadoff homer and a walk-off homer in the same game since Chris Young did it for Arizona in 2010. In New York, Mets hosting the Padres. San Diego with some scoring chances right away in the top of the first. But let's emphasize they were scoring chances.
9: The 0-1 on the way. Swing and another looper, shallow right center. That's going to fall for a base hit. Cronenworth held up initially. Rounds 30, he's coming to the plate. The throw is there in plenty of time. And Cronenworth is tagged out as he tried to leap over the Mets catcher, Francisco Alvarez. That's not a great send by the third base coach, Bob Henley. Just got his runner thrown out of the plate by a wide margin.
10: Well, they're coming in from Cleveland. I guess it wasn't a long enough flight to go back to the tape from this weekend where you saw the Nationals running on bench, get thrown out of the plate. That's easy pickings. That's not even a hard one.
9: 0-2 to France, line to right. That's a base hit, charged by Bench. Here comes Machado to the plate. The throw by Bench on one hop, two hops. He's out of the plate. Bench does it again. 4 straight hits against Nolan McClain. And thanks to Carson Bench, the Padres don't score. Carson Bench throws out first Cronenworth and then Machado.
1: 4 hits in the first inning for the Padres. No runs scored. 880 ESPN New York. Mets scoring 2 in the bottom of the first. The defense would actually keep it that way.
9: 0-1, now the pitch. Swinging a grounder left side on through. Base hit left field. Bogart's around third. He's coming home. Ewing's throw to the plate. Head first slide. He's out. He's out. That is the third outfield assist registered by the Mets in the first 2 innings. 2 by Bench, 1 by Ewing.
1: Last team to have 3 outfield assists to home was the Blue Jays in 2010. Mets with a 2-1 win over the Padres as they hang on for the win. Defense keeping them in this game. And the Mets get the 1-run victory. SportsCenter All Night, ESPN Radio.
11: Josh Kushner and Bob Iger reportedly set to buy the Lakers for more than $12 billion.
12: Kushner and Bob Iger were involved in expansions in Las Vegas. They looked around and said, before we do this, let's call and see if the Lakers are available.
1: It was last week we learned the Lakers were being sold to Bob Iger and Josh Kushner by Mark Walter, who himself had just bought the franchise last year. Then Monday, ESPN's Shyam Charania reporting the Buss family voting to sell their remaining shares to Kushner and Iger as well at the same $12.5 billion valuation that Walter agreed to last week. But not all that cut and dry. Lakers Governor Jeannie Buss, one of the Buss siblings, is contesting the vote by her siblings to sell that remaining nearly 18% of the Lakers. ESPN's Ramona Shelburne.
13: This has really been a family drama since Dr. Buss passed away in 2013. In 2017, there was a court order after the older brothers, that's Johnny and Jimmy, tried to stage a coup to get Jeannie out as the controlling owner and take control of the family trust. There's a court order that said there's 3 new trustees, and it's Janie, that's the sister, that's her younger sister, and Joey, who is one of the younger brothers. And that order says you can't sell the team without the approval of all 3 of those. And she's the head of the board of directors. And so her lawyer today has invoked that order. Now, from what I can tell you, 3 of these siblings got fired back in November and they were not happy about it. There was a vote about three, 4 months ago, I heard in April, and they only had 3 votes at that point. But after the sale that Mark Walter did with Josh Kushner and with Bob Iger last week, this had already been kind of discussed on the table. They got 2 more votes, and now they have 5. And so they believe that they are allowed to sell even without her because of what's called a tag-along provision that was part of the sale to Mark Walter, which is, hey, if Mark Walter ever sells, we can tag along with whatever valuation he gets. So he got 12.5. We're deciding to tag along with that sale, and they believe they have the votes to do that. And so guess where this ends up? amongst the lawyers and in court, and it's really just over the 17.8% that the Buss family controls. But the most important part of that 17.8% is that she has control and the controlling ownership of the Lakers for the next 4 years as part of her agreement with Mark Walters. So that's really what's on the table here.
1: So really at stake is the controlling ownership of the Lakers. Jeannie Buss would no longer have the needed ownership percentage to remain governor of the team if the transaction goes through. You must own at least 15% of a franchise in order to be the team governor.

0: That owner Steve Ballmer funneled money through team sponsors to pay Leonard in order to circumvent the salary cap. ESPN reporter Baxter Holmes.
1: One of the things that our sources are telling us that the NBA is looking at is the nature of the introductions that the Los Angeles Clippers helped facilitate between Kawhi Leonard's camp and various team sponsors. Now, the Clippers have been upfront and adamant ever since this began that their introductions have been above board, that it's standard practice around the league. And other sources that we've talked to have told us that if the crux of the NBA's case is focusing on the introductions and not specifically hard evidence of salary cap circumvention, that they didn't expect that this would be a case that could survive arbitration. That is the next step in a potential process towards a resolution in this matter. I think there's two important dates to keep in mind. In mid-September, there's going to be an NBA Board of Governors meeting, and I think that that will serve as kind of an inflection point as to we might have some clarity by then. If not by then potentially by the end of the month at the very least, when media day and training camps are set to begin for the coming season.
0: Clippers investigation continues from the NBA to the WNBA. And on Monday, we see the Valkyries with an 8-point win over the Wings, 78-70. The Valkyries with the win clinch a playoff spot. They're the third team to clinch a playoff spot this season, joining the Lynx and the Aces. Valkyries, the first expansion team in WNBA history to clinch a playoff spot in their first two seasons. They have six straight wins overall, outscoring opponents by 80 points. An average of over 13 points per game, their best over any six-game span in franchise history. ESPN analyst Monica McNutt.
2: This defense is no joke. The numbers that they're holding teams to. Their head coach, Natalie Nicasse, won championships under Becky Hammon with the Las Vegas Aces. And during her time with the Aces, which are a well-oiled machine in the WNBA, she sort of led the charge in terms of that defense. And so she's brought a lot of those principles to Golden State, where the Valkyries take so much pride in moving on a string, creating deflections, scoring off turnovers, and playing with physicality. Gabby Williams was their all-star selection this year, but she's someone who's often in conversation for Defensive Player of the Year, as she is again this year, or all defensive teams. And so they've just got a group that has absolutely leaned into their identity. It's fine if the other team scores a whole lot of points before they see us, because what we're going to do is shut the water off.
0: Valkyries are the fourth franchise in WNBA history to clinch a playoff spot in each of their first two seasons, joining the Houston Comets, Charlotte Sting, Phoenix Mercury. All of them did so in the late 90s in the first two WNBA seasons. Monica McNutt mentioning Gabby Williams. She finished with 23 points, 7 rebounds, and 3 assists. Her sixth 20-point game this season. The Wings, meanwhile, their fifth loss over their last six games. Paige Becker's 21 points in the loss for Dallas. Speaking of Dallas, it may have been the only option. That's next. SportsCenter All Night continues. It's ESPN Radio.
3: 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The college football season is nearly here, and I'll tell you the one team that could be great that nobody is talking about. It's Unsportsmanlike, 6 a.m. Eastern, right here on ESPN Radio, ESPN2, and ESPNU.
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2: This is as good as Dallas has looked in a while.
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4: But I truly believe that if someone said to them, if you make this trade, it guarantees that you'll win the Super Bowl, they would make the trade.
1: Cowboys agreeing to a one-year deal with veteran pass rusher Von Miller over the weekend. Jerry Jones saying on Monday he remains willing to make other moves to make improvements to the roster if the opportunity presents itself. As for Miller, he returns to his native Dallas to join the Cowboys, although ESPN Cowboys reporter Todd Archer saying it may have been his only option.
5: Yeah, it was something they talked about before training camp, but it never really got really going until training camp started. It's funny, I just got off the phone with DeMarcus Ware a little bit ago, and he was telling me in his conversations with Vaughn, he said the only team that has really reached out to him in this process is the Cowboys. And, you know, he was kind of willing into the existence here by posting pictures of him on social media and stuff like that. And yesterday it finally come down. It always felt like, just from talking to people in the organization, it was going to be a when it was going to happen, not an if. And now he's going to be coming out here today. Probably won't do anything tomorrow in practice, obviously against the Saints. But he's a guy that the Cowboys really need to help their pass rush, for sure.
1: As for what he brings to Dallas, earlier on ESPN Radio, our Freddie Coleman.
6: Now, for the first time since you traded with you-know-who last year, You got a guy that can close down that gap and get to that quarterback. Von Miller can still do that even at his age. Even though he's about to play his 15th season, he can still come off that corner with that burst that he does not have to play a lot of snaps to get there. You're not asking to go in there and stop the run or be a run stuffer. You're saying on obvious passing downs, Von Miller, see quarterback, go get the quarterback.
7: Von Miller had 9 sacks last season. The Cowboys' defense had 9 sacks on third down as a unit.
8: Ooh.
7: So, no, he is not going to be a guy that breaks the sack record. But 9 sacks in only 246 pass rushes is pretty darn good. And so for a unit that is vastly improved, for the opportunity to have this guy in a clear and obvious pass rush situation 10 times a game, 12 times a game, is going to be a massive deal. I think it's situationally a good addition. If we fast forward to December and you tell Cowboys fans, hey, Von Miller's got 10 sacks, that means the Cowboys are more than likely a top half defense.
8: Yeah.
7: He's played in situational football and they're probably going to be a playoff team. And so I think that this is something that not only will in those moments give him the chance to either win one-on-ones or maybe attract a little of attention, but also, in the division last year, those two young pass rushers now can tap into him about some of those divisional opponents, both scheme and individual talent.
1: ESPN analyst Dan Orlovsky as the Cowboys add to their defense. SportsCenter All Night, ESPN Radio. Colts adding to their offense. They come to terms with veteran wide receiver Keenan Allen, a 34-year-old, getting a one-year deal worth just over $8.3 million. If all works out, the move allowing Allen to reconnect with Colts coach Shane Steichen, who spent a number of years as the Chargers offensive coordinator while Keenan Allen was the top receiver there. The two have stayed in touch over the years. Kellen Moore going into year two with the Saints, doing some reshaping of the roster there for a team that dropped 11 games last year. As for a potential turnaround this season, earlier on ESPN Radio on the Golics,
9: the Saints are having a bit of a glow up, right? And you have to put the fact of that's a division where, unlike the NFC North, the NFC South, every team had a losing record. Every team. So that's a little easier of a division to go worst to first. I like the direction they're going.
10: Well, that's the thing I thought of with them, and the reason why I might even be inclined to think of them more is because you could almost win the NFC South by accident. Like, so much of this, unfortunately, is going to be governed by the strange voodoo in this division. And, Lord, it's already started. The minute I try and get excited about the Saints, we get the news that we got over the weekend. We've talked so glowingly about so many of the good things going on with rookies. Jordan Tyson, hamstring, already a conversation that's come up during Saints training camp last week. It was the biggest issue with him at the end of his college career. He missed the end of the 2024 season where ASU made the playoff run. Last year, spends the bulk of last season along with his quarterback, Sam Leavitt, on the shelf for the Sun Devils and gets drafted off that belief that when he was healthy, I think he was better than Carnell Tate. I think he was the best wide receiver south of Jeremiah Smith in college football last year.
1: 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Right now, SportsCenter all night.
8: The AP has released their top 25.
11: You have 9 Southeastern Conference teams that are ranked in the top 25. Combined, 0 first place votes.
12: I think the committee reads these rankings and gives a pass.
1: Ohio State and Oregon 1-2 in the AP top 25. The Big Ten Conference has the top 2 teams in the preseason rankings for the first time in 65 years, second time ever. Ohio State receiving 40 first place votes, Oregon getting 14. Ohio State goes in ranked number 1 for the 9th time. ESPN analyst Harry Lyles.
13: Usually we see at least one team fall out of the top 10 of the preseason poll. But when we look at this Ohio State team, they lost about 5 to 7 guys that are going to start in week 1, by the way, this upcoming NFL season. So you might see some regression there. But I do think when you talk about an Ohio State team, they're probably 1 of 3, 4, or 5 teams in college football that reloads. They do not rebuild. And so from that perspective, I think defensively, they're going to be fine. Offensively, they have the second most valuable thing actually in college football, because the most valuable thing is having an NIL fund. The second is continuity. And you need that NIL fund to fund your continuity. They have that with Julian Sand. He was a Heisman finalist last year. Completion percentage is 77%. But the continuity that that offense is going to have under new offensive coordinator Arthur Smith, I think they're going to take it to another level this year.
14: No surprise, though, that the Big Ten has taken over the top spots. That conference has won the last 3 championships. Defending champs Indiana, they're at number 6. Harry, are they being slept on this season?
13: Christine, I do think we're doing a little bit of logo watching still with Indiana, which seems crazy to say after they just went 16-0 and won a national championship, something I never thought I was going to see in my lifetime. But when we look at the recipe for this Indiana team, a lot of this is built on what Kurt Cignetti calls his organization. It's a coaching staff that's been with him since at least 2019 that was built on a lot of JMU transfers. I love the transfer class that they have this year. If you want to start the quarterback position, Josh Hoover coming in from TCU, he is a more proven and more experienced product than Fernando Mendoza was at this time last year. And then at the receiver position, they developed Charlie Becker, who really broke out during the playoff. They brought in Nick Marsh. You've got Tobor Richard at the running back position. And then because of this court ruling in Colorado that brought the injunction for the class of 2022, you now get a 5th year of eligibility. They're bringing back Stephen Daly and Clelin Allen on the defensive line. So this line for this defense, which was already reloaded through the portal, is even more stacked now.
1: Last time Big Ten had number 1 and number 2 in the preseason was 1961. Ohio State and Oregon, the top 2. Georgia at number 3, Notre Dame at number 4. They did get 6 first-place votes. Texas coming in at number 5. Have the Dodgers turned it around? That's next. SportsCenter all night. It's ESPN Radio.
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0: Catchy. 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
0: How's the temperature?
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0: Ah, good. Owl, you here?
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0: Who's asking? I am. 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
21: 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I love my job.
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0: 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Turtle.
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0: 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Has anybody seen Mr. Squirrel?
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1: Valkyries hold off Dallas. They clinch a playoff berth in the WNBA for a second straight year. Bus family looking to sell their nearly 18% of the Lakers. But Jeannie Buss says, hold on. She's not in favor of that. Cubs get two home runs from PCA, including a walk-off shot in the 10th. Dodgers, who lost 3-4 at home to Milwaukee over the weekend, Monday in Denver, turn things around.
2: That stretch of time. Ohtani hammers one. Deep right center. Way back and gone. Welcome back, my friends, to the show that never ends. He is unbelievable. A two-run home run, number 29 on the season, 452 feet.
1: AM 570 LA Sports. Dodgers, an 11-5 win over the Rockies. Shohei Ohtani, two homers, giving him 29 on the season, his second multi-homer game of the year. He goes 4-for-5, drives in three in the 11-5 win. The top of the Dodgers order, potent. The 1-4 hitters combining for a dozen hits. Offense, certainly not the issue in this one. Pitching's been an issue for the Dodgers over the past 6 weeks or so, but Monday, Blake Snell, six innings, giving up one earned run on two hits, striking out five. At the back end, though, Colorado scoring three of the five runs in the ninth inning. Diaz giving up three runs on four hits in that ninth inning. ESPN analyst Doug Glanville.
3: No question it's the bullpen. I mean, they're struggling right now to figure it out, partly because Edwin Diaz, their big acquisition this offseason, has not been able to close the door. He's blown a couple of saves, actually three saves out of the last four. And so what ends up happening is you think your closer comes back from injury, it will settle the bullpen. It's actually done the opposite. It's put people in different roles. And Tanner Scott had done a nice job. So now it's a little bit disorienting. So now where the concern level is not as high is because in the postseason, it's a different element. And they proved last year without a steady bullpen, they were able to use starters to be in the bullpen. And that worked out fine. They won the World Series.
1: Blake Snell allowing one run, bullpen giving up the other four. In Pittsburgh, Pirates hosting the Tigers.
4: The pitch. Fly ball, deep right field, way back and right, gone! Oh, did Kevin McGonigal need that? He got a pitch over the middle of the plate after that challenge ball won, and he did not miss the cutter. Two-run shot. 13th home run of the year and a 4-0 lead for the Tigers.
1: 97-1 the ticket, 4-0 there. The Tigers go on to an 8-5 win over the Pirates in Pittsburgh. Detroit snapping a three-game losing streak, tied with Baltimore and Texas for the final American League wild card spot. Kevin McGonigal, the two-run home run, leads all rookies in hits and runs this season.
4: The pitch.
5: We didn't give up on ourselves, and I feel like, you know, a lot of people have, you know, gave up on us, and, you know, I think that just pushed us to get better each day, and, you know, losing Scoot was, a big deal for us, but, you know, that doesn't change the fact that we go to work every day and play hard and, you know, play as a team, and I think we're doing a really good job at that, and I think that's what's keeping us in the swing of things.
6: It felt like so much that talk around the trade deadline was sort of wearing on the team, and then once it happened, whether he stayed or he left, at least you knew what you had going the rest of the way. Was there any sense of freedom in that moment once everything played itself out?
5: I wouldn't say that. I think we did a good job at, during the trade talks and stuff like that. We kept that out of the clubhouse and just stayed focused on what we had to do. We went on a little tough stretch during that time, but I don't think that was the case that, caused, the tough stretch. I think we did a good job of keeping that out of the clubhouse and just playing ball.
1: Tigers with the win in Pittsburgh on Monday. 14 hits, 12 of them were singles. They left 13 on base, tied for most in a game this season. But, yes, they remain in contention in the division, and they're in contention for a wild card spot in the American League. ESPN analyst Eduardo Perez.
7: They're believing in themselves. And you look at the numbers, and the numbers do not lie. Plus 86 run differential for the Detroit Tigers. They played decent defense. They're also pitching really well. And when they lost Mize, they added Jackson Jobe from the IL. A really premium arm. They look into that clubhouse. They have a a bullpen that can pitch, and they have a starting rotation that can throw strikes. But most importantly, they also have an offense that they do believe in. And with the leadership of Dylan Dingler behind the plate, it's a pretty darn complete team with a couple flaws, but still good enough to be able to beat out the others.
1: And they beat the Pirates on Monday in Pittsburgh. Pirates falling to 11-19 since the All-Star break, fourth worst record in baseball over that span. Pirates also pushing back the start of Paul Skenes from this past weekend to midweek this week. ESPN MLB insider Jeff Passan.
8: The Pittsburgh Pirates insist that he is not hurt right now. And you can only take them at what they say there. When you look at the numbers, though, the dip in Paul Skenes' fastball velocity over the last couple of years has been precipitous. And that he did not throw a pitch over 96 miles an hour in his last start, there's some cause for alarm. Now, this could be a multitude of things, guys. He might be hurt. That's always within the realm of possibility. He might also just be worn down. Paul Skenes started training toward actual game pitching earlier than he typically does because of the World Baseball Classic. And so there's that. This could be something as simple as a mechanical fix. And I say simple, tongue firmly planted in cheek, because fixing your mechanics in the middle of the season is something that is done with great trepidation and something done with immense difficulty.
1: Jeff Passan earlier on the Golics here on ESPN Radio. Twins double up the Braves 4-2. Josh Bell from Minnesota, 2 RBI, 20th straight game reaching base safely, second longest active streak in baseball behind Bryce Harper. Reds and Cardinals played 2 in Cincinnati. St. Louis taking the opener 2-1. Ellie De La Cruz in the loss, 0-4 with 4 strikeouts, meaning he was hitless in his last 16 plate appearances. As for the second game of the doubleheader, Cincinnati ties things up with a solo home run in the 9th.
4: Strzelecki's 1-0. Myers swings, high drive, deep left field. Back goes Fermin. He's out of room. There it goes. It's gone. A pinch hit home run has tied this game at 5 off the bat of Dane Myers.
1: And that would send it to the 10th inning. Ellie De La Cruz 0-4 with 4 strikeouts in game 1.
9: And to the plate. Ground ball by the third baseman, Stevenson. Here he comes. They're going to wave him. Here's the throw, not nearly in time, and the Reds will walk off the Cardinals in game 2. A base hit by Ellie De La Cruz. It just ate up the third baseman, Blaze Jordan, and the Reds will win it here in 10. 6-5 is the score.
1: 700 WLW, 9th win in extra innings this season. Tied for the second most in baseball behind the Cubs. Ellie De La Cruz with the walk-off double, his first career walk-off hit. 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
10: The AP has released their top 25.
11: You have 9 Southeastern Conference teams that are ranked in the top 25. Combined, 0 first-place votes.
12: I think the committee reads these rankings and gives a pass.
1: Ohio State, Oregon at the top of the AP poll, the preseason poll that came out on Monday. Georgia, Notre Dame, Texas rounding out the top 5. Number 6, Indiana. 8 first place votes, but they're ranked 6th in the preseason poll, the defending national champions. ESPN analyst Greg McElroy.
13: It's Houston. I mean, they're coming in at 23. They had a great year last year, but if you look at the computers, S&P Plus, a few others, they're kind of in the mid-30s, and that 13-spot gap is the widest in the top 25 in either direction. Look, 10-3 last year was amazing, but they were 6-1 in games decided by 8 points or fewer. 4 of those 10 wins came by exactly 3 points. They outscored their opponents by 81 points across 13 games, which is a 6-point average margin attached to a 10-win record. So they didn't necessarily dominate anybody. It's a team that kind of kept finding a way in the last 90 seconds, 2 minutes, 3 minutes of the game. So while I have a tremendous amount of respect for Houston, I can't quite have them in front of the teams that sit right behind them, like a Clemson or a Florida or some of the teams that could rally up and maybe flip their fortune this year after a down year the year ago.
14: All right, so Houston is punching above their weight class. Who deserves to be a little bit higher?
13: I'm going to go with the Florida Gators. They're unranked right now, and they got 51 points in the poll. And I know John Summerall, the new coach, is counting every single one of those. They're 27th, to be exact. They're probably a top 20 roster. And if you look at what John Summerall's accomplished in his career, he went 9-5 and then 10-2 at Tulane. He's walked into a program and has done an amazing job at his previous spot prior to Tulane. That was Troy. And while Florida has had four losing seasons in the last 5 years, the roster doesn't reflect below average quality. Talent has not been the problem. It's been about an offensive identity. They didn't execute very well. They turned the ball over too much. So while, yes, I understand there's questions about quarterback, there's questions about the defense, I think they're going to be in a good spot, though, by season's end, because I think Summerall is exactly what Florida needs to kind of get them back on track and winning and contending for championships again.
14: What do you think is the biggest surprise from the AP poll?
13: Well, it's just amazing. It's a perfect illustration of what people think right now in college football. The SEC has 9 teams in the top 25. That's more than any other conference in America. And collectively, amongst those 9 teams, the SEC got a grand total of 0 first place votes. Not one ballot of the 60-plus ballots has a SEC team winning a national championship. 62 of those 69 first-place votes went to the Big Ten, with Ohio State, Oregon, and Indiana collecting the lion's share there, while Notre Dame got one, Miami got one. So it's been a reflection of where things are right now in college football. People think the Big Ten is the very best at the tip top of the sport, but the SEC is deeper and has more quality 1 through 16. The AP poll perfectly reflected that, but to think there wasn't one voter that thought Texas or Georgia is going to win the national championship was a pretty significant surprise.
1: Defending national champion Hoosiers starting at number 6. Earlier on ESPN Radio, our Ian Fitzsimmons.
15: Don't doubt Cignetti. What's he doing at 6? He got 2 stud defensive ends from last year's squad back. Who, you know, because of the ruling in Colorado.
16: I don't think he's that crazy. He doesn't have his Heisman Trophy winner at the helm.
15: Yeah. So what does he do? Go gets one of the best quarterbacks in the portal in Josh Hoover. And who was Fernando Mendoza at the start of last year? Nobody even knew who the hell Fernando Mendoza was.
16: They also weren't ranked 6th last year.
15: Cal Bear fans didn't know who Fernando Mendoza was.
16: That's
15: right?
16: True.
15: So, I mean, you go get Josh Hoover, who he's got to cut down on the INTs coming out of TCU. But they did well in the portal, and they got a lot of talent coming back. I'm not doubting Cignetti. Anybody else can doubt him all you want, but they're going to make another run in the CFP. They're a staple right now to me in college football. Hell, he's got the best record in all of football over the last 2 years at 27-2. I ain't doubting that guy.
1: Preseason poll with a couple of Big Ten teams at the top. Indiana at number 6. SportsCenter all night, ESPN Radio to the NFL. Week 1 of the preseason, seeing a number of storylines, one of which came from the Giants game with quarterback Jackson Dart, again, seeing the inside of the blue medical tent, which puzzled him a bit.
17: As far as the blue tent, like I really respect the rules and the thought behind, you know, the NFL has of keeping players healthy and reviewing things. But at the same time, I'm still puzzled by it just feeling like every time that I get hit, you know, I find my way in there, which at times I still try to wrap my head around. But that's all that I'm going to say about that situation. You know, I'm really happy with how the drive ended.
1: Jackson Dart was drilled on a drop back when the coverage wasn't picked up by the running back, and he went down hard. Of course, last year he saw the inside of that blue tent as well earlier on Sportsmanlike, our Chris Canty.
18: I think he's trying to avoid that being the narrative around his career, because all of a sudden now, if you're a guy that can't avoid going to the blue medical tent when it comes time to extend your contract after year 3, all of a sudden the Giants have ammunition to say, hey, we're not ready to do that because of the medical. We're not ready to do that because of the fact pattern when it comes to injury. So, and your availability. So I think that's what Dart is trying to get ahead of. I don't know that you can change that altogether by just words. It's going to have to start with changing the way that you play. Now, the hit that he took on Saturday, that ain't got nothing to do with him. That was a blown protection by Tyrone Tracy. Right. There's no way you can allow your quarterback to get hit by a second-level defender with a free run. But again, Jackson Dart, in a lot of instances, has not helped himself in terms of how he's played quarterback.
1: Most observers thinking that it was a warranted trip into the blue tent over the weekend for Jackson Dart. But he says he's being singled out. ESPN Giants reporter Jordan Ronan.
19: I spoke to the league about this today. I reached out to them, and they said it was a standard medical timeout, right? And what that means is they have independent neurologists, independent medical trainers that are looking live in time, right, as it's all unfolding of what's going on. And if they see something that they believe needs to be checked out, look, you know, the call will come from upstairs to have him checked. And that's kind of seems to be what happened here, because Jackson Dart laid on the ground for 3 full seconds and didn't move. So therefore, it seems that a call was made downstairs and he had to be checked. Now, Coach John Harbaugh understands his frustration, right? And we're talking about Jackson Dart here, because it is happening a lot. But he also said he's not going to be critical of the league because it's looking out for the player's health. Now, Jackson Dart might not be happy about that, but you know what one thing he is happy about is today, Malik Nabers, for the first time since tearing his knee, was on the field, full speed, live drills. And, you know, he looked maybe a little bit like a player who's coming back from a serious injury, but Malik Nabers was out there trending towards week one, said he felt fine. John Harbaugh said he looked pretty good, even though he's still not at full speed and 100% just yet. Still, a step in the right direction for Jackson Dart and his favorite target.
1: John Harbaugh says he's praying that Nabers will be ready for week one. There's a buyer. There's a seller. Maybe. That's next. SportsCenter All Night continues. It's ESPN Radio.
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2: Josh Kushner and Bob Iger reportedly set to buy the Lakers for more than $12 billion.
3: Kushner and Bob Iger were involved in expansions in Las Vegas. They looked around and said, before we do this, let's call and see if the Lakers are available.
1: And the Lakers are being sold. Mark Walters selling the team. The Buss family looking to piggyback on that and sell the remaining nearly 18% that they still have. At least five of the six siblings reportedly want to. Jeannie Buss apparently pumping the brakes on that, objecting to the proposed sale earlier on ESPN Radio, our Amber Wilson.
4: From the outside looking in, it looks like, well, Jeannie's the one who's the governor of the team, and you can't be a governor of a team unless you have at least a 15% share of that team. So she loses her involvement in the Lakers. None of her siblings are involved in the Lakers like that, so they don't care the same way that maybe she does, because she still wants to be able to have that title so that it becomes her against her siblings, and you can see both sides, and there's no easy way. If you're the siblings, I understand why they want to take advantage of this price tag that Mark Walters just got, because they would be making significant money. They've had this as a family business. This has been their lives for so long. But man, that gets complicated as you get older, because do your children want to deal with 17.8%? Did those kids want to, you know, when do you go ahead and make those decisions and simplify things? And if the family's already not getting along, makes sense why some of them might be in favor of trying to simplify that trust.
1: Doesn't get simple when the lawyers get involved. Back to baseball. Phillies, a 6-5 win over the Marlins. Christopher Sanchez, six innings. Gave up a run on eight hits, striking out six. He's up to 11 wins at home this season. Red Sox pounding the Diamondbacks.
5: 8-1 Boston. Here's a little looping line drive. Fair ball down the left field line all the way to the corner. They're going to send the runner home, and he's going to score standing up. Willier Abreu in without a throw to the plate. Rutschman has a double and probably a big sigh of relief. And the Red Sox lead 9-1.
1: It would be an 11-1 win over Arizona. WEEI, Red Sox, Major League best 30-11 since July 1st, even with the speed bump they hit over the past week or so. They're the only team in baseball with a win percentage of 650 or better since the 1st of July. Rays edge the Orioles 7-6, snapping a three-game losing streak and avoiding a four-game sweep against Baltimore.
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0: Today's top sounds.
6: How good is that? Are you not entertained?
0: Number 4.
1: As we heard earlier on SportsCenter All Night, Carson Bench throws out back-to-back runners at the plate from right field. His teammate A.J. Ewing in left saying, I want some of that action. Howie Rose, 880 ESPN New York.
7: 0-1, now the pitch. Swinging a grounder left side on through. Base hit left field. Bogart's around third. He's coming home. Ewing throws the plate. Head first slide. He's out. He's out. That is the third outfield assist registered by the Mets in the first two innings. Two by Bench, one by Ewing.
0: Number 3.
1: Dodgers have struggled the past month and a half, but certainly not Monday in Denver. AM 570 LA Sports.
8: That stretch of time. Ohtani hammers one. Deep right center. Way back and gone. Welcome back, my friends, to the show that never ends. He is unbelievable. A two-run home run, number 29 on the season, 452 feet.
0: Number 2.
1: In Cincinnati, Reds, Cardinals come down to one at-bat in the 10th. 700 WLW.
9: And to the plate. Ground ball by the third baseman, Stevenson. Here he comes. They're going to wave him. Here's the throw, not nearly in time, and the Reds will walk off the Cardinals in game 2. A base hit by Ellie De La Cruz. It just ate up the third baseman, Blaze Jordan, and the Reds will win it here in 10. 6-5 is the score.
0: Number 1.
1: That was Cincinnati. While in Chicago, the Cubs and White Sox also came down to one swing in the 10th. Cubs Radio Network.
10: Crow off swing. It's a high fly ball, deep right. Going back, Montgomery. He looks up. Cubs walk it off. Pete Crow Armstrong ends the game the way he started it, with a
1: PCA now with 30 on the season, but the Cubs also saying Monday they won't have shortstop Dansby Swanson. Oblique strain, and he's out at least a month. ESPN's Jesse Rogers in Chicago.
11: They're hoping it's closer to 4 weeks, but you really have to be careful with those oblique injuries. They can linger, so I think they'll be cautious. Get him ready for the playoffs is kind of what they're thinking. As far as overcoming it, they have the depth to do it. It's the one area of the team they're okay in. Not necessarily another starting shortstop, of course, but Nico Hoerner, who played that position in college, will slide over from second base. Pedro Ramirez, who's a good-looking rookie, will get full-time reps at second with Nico at short. And they even have another guy coming back from injury, Matt Shaw. He's due back very soon. So they can cover the loss. Having said that, Dansby Swanson is a perennial Gold Glove contender and two-time winner. So there'll be little things that I think they'll miss. But in terms of the big picture, I think they'll be okay down the stretch here. The hope, though, is to get him back for the playoffs.
1: 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SportsCenter All Night continues. 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
28: The pitch. 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Or
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1: 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It's never easy when you're dealing with family, is it? That's straight ahead, SportsCenter All Night. But it's been a rough month and a half for the Dodgers. We're just halfway through the month, and after dropping 3 of 4 to the Brewers over the weekend at home, Dodgers already dropping 4 series in the month of August. And we heard manager Dave Roberts calling out the club on Sunday.
6: This has been, you know, 4, 5, 6 weeks of below average production from our offense. It's the truth. And I just think that we just haven't played clean baseball for quite some time, and that speaks to the defense.
1: Dave Roberts opening up candidly. Monday, Dodgers opening up a series in Denver and opening up the offense. Max Muncy, a 3-run shot in the third, and then in the fifth.
8: He swings and hits a drive deep left center field. This ball heading back to the wall. It is gone. Over the wall, a home run for Ohtani. Home run number 28. An opposite field shot. And Shohei comes across, touches home plate. He has done it again.
1: There's number 28 on the air, but not where he'd stop.
8: That stretch of time. Ohtani hammers one. Deep right center. Way back and gone. Welcome back, my friends, to the show that never ends. He is unbelievable. A 2-run home run, number 29 on the season, 452 feet.
1: Emerson, Lake, and Palmer reference from Tim Neverett. AM 570 LA Sports. Dodgers, an 11-5 win over the Rockies. Ohtani, 4-for-5, 3 RBI, the 2 home runs. He now has 29 on the season. Second multi-homer game this season. His 19 career homers against the Rockies, his most against any National League opponent in his career. Dodgers, 1 through 4 hitters, combining for 12 hits. Their most in a game this season. Dodgers get the win after manager Dave Roberts had expressed his frustration on Sunday. ESPN analyst Eduardo Perez.
7: We saw last year how Dave Roberts was able to manage and get hit the championship for that team. They've got talent. They've got big names. They've got big name starters as well. Blake Snell going today, dominating against Colorado in Colorado. But the way he manages in the postseason is completely different than the way he manages during the regular season. And right now, he doesn't trust his bullpen much. He's looking at it. He understands that his starters are his strength. So what does he do in the postseason? Those starters, some of them, will become relievers. And those guys will be pitching in high-leverage situations. So don't expect the same guys, the usual suspects that we see during the regular season. Have control of those high-leverage innings come postseason as long as Dave Roberts is pushing the buttons.
1: Dodgers with the 11-5 win in Colorado over the Rockies. Colorado scoring 3 in the ninth, but it's their 15th game this season, allowing 10 runs or more, second most in the National League behind the Nationals. To Chicago at Wrigley, Cubs would be on the scoreboard first. In the bottom of the first.
8: First pitch, hit high in the air, deep right. This may go. Gone! Leadoff home run for Pete Crow Armstrong. And the Cubs strike first. He took Luis Castillo deep to straight right. 1-0 Cubs here in the first.
1: Cubs in front early, but by the ninth, it would be a 5-5 game. So on to the 10th. Specifically, the bottom of the 10th.
8: Crow Armstrong, it's a high fly ball, deep right. Going back, Montgomery, he looks up. Cubs walk it off. Pete Crow Armstrong ends the game the way he started it, with a home run to right.
1: Cubs Radio Network, 7-5, the final in 10. The Cubs' 12th walk-off win this season. That's a major league best. The team's second most in a season in the last 50 years. PCA, 4-for-5, 2 homers. He now has 30 on the season. Drove in 3 of the Cubs' 7 runs on Monday, including that walk-off homer in the 10th. First walk-off homer of his career. He's the first player with a leadoff homer and a walk-off homer in the same game since Chris Young did it for Arizona in 2010. In New York, Mets hosting the Padres. San Diego with some scoring chances right away in the top of the first. But let's emphasize they were scoring chances.
0: The 0-1 on the way. Swing and another looper, shallow right center. That's going to fall for a base hit. Cronenworth held up initially. Rounds 30, he's coming to the plate. The throw is there in plenty of time. And Cronenworth is tagged out as he tried to leap over the Mets catcher, Francisco Alvarez. That's not a great send by the third base coach, Bob Henley. Just got his runner thrown out of the plate by a wide margin.
2: Well, they're coming in from Cleveland. I guess it wasn't a long enough flight to go back to the tape from this weekend where you saw the Nationals running on bench get thrown out of the plate. That's easy pickings. That's not even a hard one.
0: 0-2 to France, line to right. That's a base hit, charged by Bench. Here comes Machado to the plate. The throw by Bench on one hop, two hops. He's out of the plate. Bench does it again. 4 straight hits against Nolan McClain. And thanks to Carson Bench, the Padres don't score. Carson Bench throws out first Cronenworth and then Machado.
1: 4 hits in the first inning for the Padres. No runs scored. 880 ESPN New York. Mets scoring 2 in the bottom of the first. The defense would actually keep it that way.
0: 0-1, now the pitch. Swinging a grounder left side on through. Base hit left field. Bogart's around third. He's coming home. Ewing's throw to the plate. Head first slide. He's out. He's out. That is the third outfield assist registered by the Mets in the first 2 innings. 2 by Bench. 1 by Ewing.
1: Last team to have 3 outfield assists to home was the Blue Jays in 2010. Mets with a 2-1 win over the Padres as they hang on for the win, defense keeping them in this game, and the Mets get the 1-run victory. SportsCenter All Night, ESPN Radio.
9: Josh Kushner and Bob Iger reportedly set to buy the Lakers for more than $12 billion.
10: Kushner and Bob Iger were involved in expansions in Las Vegas. They looked around and said, before we do this, let's call and see if the Lakers are available.
1: It was last week we learned the Lakers were being sold to Bob Iger and Josh Kushner by Mark Walter, who himself had just bought the franchise last year. Then Monday, ESPN's Shams Charania reporting the Buss family voting to sell their remaining shares to Kushner and Iger as well, at the same $12.5 billion valuation that Walter agreed to last week. But not all that cut and dry. Lakers Governor Jeannie Buss, one of the Buss siblings, is contesting the vote by her siblings to sell that remaining nearly 18% of the Lakers. ESPN's Ramona Shelburne.
11: This has really been a family drama since Dr. Buss passed away in 2013. In 2017, there was a court order after the older brothers, that's Johnny and Jimmy, tried to stage a coup to get Jeannie out as the controlling owner and take control of the family trust. There's a court order that said there's 3 new trustees, and it's Janie, that's the sister, that's her younger sister, and Joey, who is one of the younger brothers. And that order says you can't sell the team without the approval of all 3 of those. And she's the head of the board of directors. And so her lawyer today has invoked that order. Now, from what I can tell you, 3 of these siblings got fired back in November and they were not happy about it. There was a vote about three, four months ago, I heard in April, and they only had 3 votes at that point. But after the sale that Mark Walter did with Josh Kushner and with Bob Iger last week, this had already been kind of discussed on the table. They got 2 more votes, and now they have 5. And so they believe that they are allowed to sell even without her because of what's called a tag-along provision that was part of the sale to Mark Walter, which is, hey, if Mark Walter ever sells, we can tag along with whatever valuation he gets. So he got 12.5. We're deciding to tag along with that sale, and they believe they have the votes to do that. And so guess where this ends up? Amongst the lawyers and in court. And it's really just over the 17.8% that the Buss family controls. But the most important part of that 17.8% is that she has control and the controlling ownership of the Lakers for the next 4 years as part of her agreement with Mark Walters. So that's really what's on the table here.
1: So really at stake is the controlling ownership of the Lakers. Jeannie Buss would no longer have the needed ownership percentage to remain governor of the team if the transaction goes through. You must own at least 15% of a franchise in order to be the team governor. Jeannie Buss had an agreement with Mark Walter when he first bought the team that she would remain as the controlling owner through 2030. Bob Iger had said last week, telling the California Post, that he intended to honor that agreement with Buss, adding, quote, if something changes, then it changes. Iger had met with Buss last week. The two discussed the transition from Walter, according to sources. Speaking of L.A., there's the Clippers and the investigation into how all this money went to Kawhi Leonard, since it wasn't a payroll thing. Sources telling ESPN the NBA finding no evidence showing that owners

0: that if the crux of the NBA's case is focusing on the introductions and not specifically hard evidence of salary cap circumvention, that they didn't expect that this would be a case that could survive arbitration. That is the next step in a potential process towards a resolution in this matter. I think there's two important dates to keep in mind. In mid-September, there's going to be an NBA Board of Governors meeting, and I think that that will serve as kind of an inflection point as to we might have some clarity by then. If not by then potentially by the end of the month at the very least, when media day and training camps are set to begin for the coming season.
1: Clippers investigation continues from the NBA to the WNBA. And on Monday, we see the Valkyries with an 8-point win over the Wings, 78-70. The Valkyries with the win clinch a playoff spot. They're the third team to clinch a playoff spot this season, joining the Lynx and the Aces. Valkyries, the first expansion team in WNBA history to clinch a playoff spot in their first two seasons. They have six straight wins overall, outscoring opponents by 80 points. An average of over 13 points per game, their best over any six-game span in franchise history. ESPN analyst Monica McNutt.
2: This defense is no joke. The numbers that they're holding teams to. Their head coach, Natalie Nicasse, won championships under Becky Hammon with the Las Vegas Aces. And during her time with the Aces, which are a well-oiled machine in the WNBA, she sort of led the charge in terms of that defense. And so she's brought a lot of those principles to Golden State, where the Valkyries take so much pride in moving on a string, creating deflections, scoring off turnovers, and playing with physicality. Gabby Williams was their all-star selection this year, but she's someone who's often in conversation for Defensive Player of the Year, as she is again this year, or all defensive teams. And so they've just got a group that has absolutely leaned into their identity. It's fine if the other team scores a whole lot of points before they see us, because what we're going to do is shut the water off.
1: Valkyries are the fourth franchise in WNBA history to clinch a playoff spot in each of their first two seasons, joining the Houston Comets, Charlotte Sting, Phoenix Mercury. All of them did so in the late 90s in the first two WNBA seasons. Monica McNutt mentioning Gabby Williams. She finished with 23 points, 7 rebounds, and 3 assists. Her sixth 20-point game this season. The Wings, meanwhile, their fifth loss over their last six games. Paige Bueckers, 21 points in the loss for Dallas. Speaking of Dallas, it may have been the only option. That's next. SportsCenter All Night continues. It's ESPN Radio.
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2: This is as good as Dallas has looked in a while.
3: 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Damn the Torpedoes, man. 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
4: I truly believe that if someone said to them, if you make this trade, it guarantees that you'll win the Super Bowl, they would make the trade.
1: Cowboys agreeing to a one-year deal with veteran pass rusher Von Miller over the weekend. Jerry Jones saying on Monday he remains willing to make other moves to make improvements to the roster if the opportunity presents itself. As for Miller, he returns to his native Dallas to join the Cowboys, although ESPN Cowboys reporter Todd Archer saying it may have been his only option.
5: Yeah, it was something they talked about before training camp, but it never really got really going until training camp started. It's funny, I just got off the phone with DeMarcus Ware a little bit ago, and he was telling me in his conversations with Vaughn, he said the only team that has really reached out to him in this process is the Cowboys. And, you know, he was kind of willing into the existence here by posting pictures of him on social media and stuff like that. And yesterday it finally come down. It always felt like, just from talking to people in the organization, it was going to be a when it was going to happen, not an if. And now he's going to be coming out here today. Probably won't do anything tomorrow in practice, obviously against the Saints. But he's a guy that the Cowboys really need to help their pass rush, for sure.
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6: Now, for the first time since you traded with you-know-who last year, You got a guy that can close down that gap and get to that quarterback. Von Miller can still do that even at his age. Even though he's about to play his 15th season, he can still come off that corner with that burst that he does not have to play a lot of snaps to get there. You're not asking to go in there and stop the run or be a run stuffer. You're saying on obvious passing downs, Von Miller, see quarterback, go get the quarterback.
7: Von Miller had 9 sacks last season. The Cowboys defense had 9 sacks on third down as a unit.
8: Ooh.
7: So no, he is not going to be a guy that breaks the sack record. But 9 sacks in only 246 pass rushes is pretty darn good. And so for a unit that is vastly improved, for the opportunity to have this guy in a clear and obvious pass rush situation 10 times a game, 12 times a game, is going to be a massive deal. I think it's situationally a good addition. If we fast forward to December and you tell Cowboys fans, hey, Von Miller's got 10 sacks, that means the Cowboys are more than likely a top half defense.
8: Yeah.
7: He's played in situational football and they're probably going to be a playoff team. And so I think that this is something that not only will in those moments give him the chance to either win one-on-ones or maybe attract a little of attention, but also in the division last year, those two young pass rushers now can tap into him about some of those divisional opponents, both scheme and individual talent.
1: ESPN analyst Dan Orlovsky as the Cowboys add to their defense. SportsCenter All Night, ESPN Radio. Colts adding to their offense. They come to terms with veteran wide receiver Keenan Allen, a 34-year-old, getting a one-year deal worth just over $8.3 million. If all works out, the move allowing Allen to reconnect with Colts coach Shane Steichen, who spent a number of years as the Chargers offensive coordinator while Keenan Allen was the top receiver there. The two have stayed in touch over the years. Kellen Moore going into year two with the Saints, doing some reshaping of the roster there for a team that dropped 11 games last year. As for a potential turnaround this season, earlier on ESPN Radio on the Golics,
9: the Saints are having a bit of a glow up, right? And you have to put the fact of that's a division where, unlike the NFC North, the NFC South, every team had a losing record. Every team. So that's a little easier of a division to go worst to first. I like the direction they're going.
10: Well, that's the thing I thought of with them, and the reason why I might even be inclined to think of them more is because you could almost win the NFC South by accident. Like, so much of this, unfortunately, is going to be governed by the strange voodoo in this division. And, Lord, it's already started. The minute I try and get excited about the Saints, we get the news that we got over the weekend. We've talked so glowingly about so many of the good things going on with rookies. Jordan Tyson, hamstring, already a conversation that's come up during Saints training camp last week. It was the biggest issue with him at the end of his college career. He missed the end of the 2024 season where ASU made the playoff run. Last year, spends the bulk of last season along with his quarterback, Sam Levitt, on the shelf for the Sun Devils and gets drafted off that belief that when he was healthy, I think he was better than Carnell Tate. I think he was the best wide receiver south of Jeremiah Smith in college football last year.
1: 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Right now, SportsCenter all night.
8: The AP has released their top 25.
11: You have 9 Southeastern Conference teams that are ranked in the top 25. Combined, 0 first place votes.
12: I think the committee reads these rankings and gives a pass.
1: Ohio State and Oregon 1-2 in the AP top 25. The Big Ten Conference has the top 2 teams in the preseason rankings for the first time in 65 years, second time ever. Ohio State receiving 40 first-place votes, Oregon getting 14. Ohio State goes in ranked number 1 for the 9th time. ESPN analyst Harry Lyles.
13: Usually we see at least one team fall out of the top 10 of the preseason poll, but when we look at this Ohio State team, they lost about 5 to 7 guys that are going to start in week 1, by the way, this upcoming NFL season. So you might see some regression there, but I do think when you talk about an Ohio State team, they're probably one of 3, 4, or 5 teams in college football that reloads. They do not rebuild. And so from that perspective, I think defensively they're going to be fine. Offensively, they have the second most valuable thing actually in college football, because the most valuable thing is having an NIL fund. The second is continuity, and you need that NIL fund to fund your continuity. They have that with Julian Sand. He was a Heisman finalist last year. Completion percentage is 77%, but the continuity that offense is going to have under new offensive coordinator Arthur Smith, I think they're going to take it to another level this year.
14: No surprise, though, that the Big Ten has taken over the top spots. That conference has won the last 3 championships. Defending champs Indiana, they're at number 6. Harry, are they being slept on this season?
13: Christine, I do think we're doing a little bit of logo watching still with Indiana, which seems crazy to say after they just went 16-0 and won a national championship, something I never thought I was going to see in my lifetime. But when we look at the recipe for this Indiana team, a lot of this is built on what Kurt Cignetti calls his organization. It's a coaching staff that's been with him since at least 2019 that was built on a lot of JMU transfers. I love the transfer class that they have this year. If you want to start the quarterback position, Josh Hoover coming in from TCU, he is a more proven and more experienced product than Fernando Mendoza was at this time last year. And then at the receiver position, they developed Charlie Becker, who really broke out during the playoff. They brought in Nick Marsh. You've got Tobor Richard at the running back position. And then because of this court ruling in Colorado that brought the injunction for the class of 2022, you now get a 5th year of eligibility. They're bringing back Stephen Daly and Clelin Allen on the defensive line. So this line for this defense, which was already reloaded through the portal, is even more stacked now.
1: Last time Big Ten had number 1 and number 2 in the preseason was 1961. Ohio State and Oregon, the top 2. Georgia at number 3. Notre Dame at number 4. They did get 6 first-place votes. Texas coming in at number 5. Have the Dodgers turned it around? That's next. SportsCenter all night at ESPN Radio.
15: Hey, this is Rich Eisen. 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
1: Valkyries hold off Dallas. They clinch a playoff berth in the WNBA for a second straight year. Buss family looking to sell their nearly 18% of the Lakers. But Jeannie Buss says, hold on. She's not in favor of that. Cubs get two home runs from PCA, including a walk-off shot in the 10th. Dodgers, who lost 3-4 at home to Milwaukee over the weekend, Monday in Denver, turn things around.
2: That stretch of time. Ohtani hammers one. Deep right center. Way back and gone. Welcome back, my friends, to the show that never ends. He is unbelievable. A two-run home run, number 29 on the season, 452 feet.
1: Here at 570 LA Sports, Dodgers, an 11-5 win over the Rockies. Shohei Ohtani, two homers, giving him 29 on the season, his second multi-homer game of the year. He goes 4-for-5, drives in three in the 11-5 win. The top of the Dodgers order, potent. The 1-4 hitters combining for a dozen hits. Offense, certainly not the issue in this one. Pitching's been an issue for the Dodgers over the past 6 weeks or so, but Monday, Blake Snell, six innings, giving up one earned run on two hits, striking out five. At the back end, though, Colorado scoring three of the five runs in the ninth inning. Diaz giving up three runs on four hits in that ninth inning. ESPN analyst Doug Glanville.
3: No question it's the bullpen. I mean, they're struggling right now to figure it out, partly because Edwin Diaz, their big acquisition this offseason, has not been able to close the door. He's blown a couple of saves, actually three saves out of the last four. And so what ends up happening is you think your closer comes back from injury, it will settle the bullpen. It's actually done the opposite. It's put people in different roles. And Tanner Scott had done a nice job. So now it's a little bit disorienting. So now where the concern level is not as high is because in the postseason, it's a different element. And they proved last year without a steady bullpen, they were able to use starters to be in the bullpen. And that worked out fine. They won the World Series.
1: Blake's now allowing one run, bullpen giving up the other four. In Pittsburgh, Pirates hosting the Tigers.
4: The pitch. Fly ball, deep right field, way back and right, gone! Oh, did Kevin McGonigal need that? He got a pitch over the middle of the plate after that challenge ball one, and he did not miss the cutter. Two-run shot. 13th home run of the year and a 4-0 lead for the Tigers.
1: 97-1 the ticket, 4-0 there. The Tigers go on to an 8-5 win over the Pirates in Pittsburgh. Detroit snapping a three-game losing streak. Tied with Baltimore and Texas for the final American League wild card spot. Kevin McGonigal, the two-run home run, leads all rookies in hits and runs this season.
5: We didn't give up on ourselves, and I feel like, you know, a lot of people have, you know, gave up on us. And, you know, I think that just pushed us to get better each day. And, you know, losing Scoot was, a big deal for us. But, you know, that doesn't change the fact that we go to work every day and play hard and, you know, play as a team. And I think we're doing a really good job at that. And I think that's what's keeping us in the swing of things.
6: It felt like so much that talk around the trade deadline was sort of wearing on the team. And then once it happened, whether he stayed or he left, at least you knew what you had going the rest of the way. Was there any sense of freedom in that moment once everything played itself out?
5: I wouldn't say that. I think we did a good job at, during that the trade talks and stuff like that. We kept that out of the clubhouse and just stayed focused on what we had to do. We went on a little tough stretch during that time, but I don't think that was the case that, caused, the tough stretch. I think we did a good job of keeping that out of the clubhouse and just playing ball.
1: Tigers with the win in Pittsburgh on Monday. 14 hits, 12 of them were singles. They left 13 on base, most tied for most in a game this season. But, yes, they remain in contention in the division, and they're in contention for a wild card spot in the American League. ESPN analyst Eduardo Perez.
7: They're believing in themselves, and you look at the numbers, and the numbers do not lie. Plus 86 run differential for the Detroit Tigers. They play decent defense. They're also pitching really well. And when they lost Mize, they added Jackson Jobe from the IL, a really premium arm. They look into that clubhouse. They have a bullpen that can pitch, and they have a starting rotation that can throw strikes, but most importantly, they also have an offense that they do believe in, and with the leadership of Dylan Dingler behind the plate, it's a pretty darn complete team with a couple flaws, but still good enough to be able to beat out the others.
1: And they beat the Pirates on Monday in Pittsburgh. Pirates falling to 11-19 since the All-Star break, fourth worst record in baseball over that span. Pirates also pushing back the start of Paul Skenes from this past weekend to midweek this week. ESPN MLB insider Jeff Passan.
8: The Pittsburgh Pirates insist that he is not hurt right now. And you can only take them at what they say there. When you look at the numbers, though, the dip in Paul Skenes' fastball velocity over the last couple of years has been precipitous. And that he did not throw a pitch over 96 miles an hour in his last start, there's some cause for alarm. Now, this could be a multitude of things, guys. He might be hurt. That's always within the realm of possibility. He might also just be worn down. Paul Skenes started training toward actual game pitching earlier than he typically does because of the World Baseball Classic. And so there's that. This could be something as simple as a mechanical fix. And I say simple, tongue firmly planted in cheek, because fixing your mechanics in the middle of the season is something that is done with great trepidation and something done with immense difficulty.
1: Jeff Passan earlier on the Golics here on ESPN Radio. Twins double up the Braves 4-2. Josh Bell from Minnesota, 2 RBI, 20th straight game reaching base safely, second longest active streak in baseball behind Bryce Harper. Reds and Cardinals played 2 in Cincinnati. St. Louis taking the opener 2-1. Elly De La Cruz in the loss 0-4 with 4 strikeouts, meaning he was hitless in his last 16 plate appearances. As for the second game of the doubleheader, Cincinnati ties things up with a solo home run in the ninth.
9: Trezlecki's 1-0. Myers swings, high drive, deep left field. Back goes Fermin. He's out of room. There it goes. It's gone. A pinch hit home run has tied this game at 5 off the bat of Dane Myers.
1: And that would send it to the 10th inning. Elly De La Cruz 0-4 with 4 strikeouts in game 1.
10: And to the plate. Ground ball by the third baseman, Stevenson. Here he comes. They're going to wave him. Here's the throw, not nearly in time, and the Reds will walk off the Cardinals in game 2. A base hit by Elly De La Cruz. It just ate up the third baseman, Blaze Jordan, and the Reds will win it here in 10. 6-5 is the score.
1: 700 WLW, ninth win in extra innings this season. Tied for the second most in baseball behind the Cubs. Elly De La Cruz with the walk-off double, his first career walk-off hit. 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
12: You have 9 Southeastern Conference teams that are ranked in the top 25. Combined, 0 first-place votes.
13: I think the committee reads these rankings and gives a pass.
1: Ohio State, Oregon at the top of the AP poll, the preseason poll that came out on Monday. Georgia, Notre Dame, Texas rounding out the top 5. Number 6, Indiana. 8 first-place votes, but they're ranked 6th in the preseason poll, the defending national champions. ESPN analyst Greg McElroy.
14: It's Houston. I mean, they're coming in at 23. They had a great year last year, but if you look at the computers, S&P Plus, a few others, they're kind of in the mid-30s, and that 13-spot gap is the widest in the top 25 in either direction. Look, 10-3 last year was amazing, but they were 6-1 in games decided by 8 points or fewer. 4 of those 10 wins came by exactly 3 points. They outscored their opponents by 81 points across 13 games, which is a 6-point average margin attached to a 10-win record. So they didn't necessarily dominate anybody. It's a team that kind of kept finding a way in the last 90 seconds, 2 minutes, 3 minutes of the game. So while I have a tremendous amount of respect for Houston, I can't quite have them in front of the teams that sit right behind them, like a Clemson or a Florida or some of the teams that could rally up and maybe flip their fortune this year after a down year the year ago.
15: All right, so Houston is punching above their weight class. Who deserves to be a little bit higher?
14: I'm going to go with the Florida Gators. They're unranked right now, and they got 51 points in the poll. And I know John Summerall, the new coach, is counting every single one of those. They're 27th, to be exact. They're probably a top 20 roster. And if you look at what John Summerall's accomplished in his career, he went 9-5 and then 10-2 at Tulane. He's walked into a program and has done an amazing job at his previous spot prior to Tulane. That was Troy. And while Florida has had four losing seasons in the last 5 years, the roster doesn't reflect below average quality. Talent has not been the problem. It's been about an offensive identity. They didn't execute very well. They turned the ball over too much. So while, yes, I understand there's questions about quarterback, there's questions about the defense, I think they're going to be in a good spot, though, by season's end, because I think Summerall is exactly what Florida needs to kind of get them back on track and winning and contending for championships again.
15: What do you think is the biggest surprise from the AP poll?
14: Well, it's just amazing. It's a perfect illustration of what people think right now in college football. The SEC has 9 teams in the top 25. That's more than any other conference in America. And collectively, amongst those 9 teams, the SEC got a grand total of 0 first-place votes. Not one ballot of the 60-plus ballots has a SEC team winning a national championship. 62 of those 69 first-place votes went to the Big Ten, with Ohio State, Oregon, and Indiana collecting the lion's share there, while Notre Dame got one, Miami got one. So it's been a reflection of where things are right now in college football. People think the Big Ten is the very best at the tip top of the sport, but the SEC is deeper and has more quality 1 through 16. The AP poll perfectly reflected that, but to think there wasn't one voter that thought Texas or Georgia is going to win the national championship was a pretty significant surprise.
1: Defending national champion Hoosiers starting at number 6. Earlier on ESPN Radio, our Ian Fitzsimmons.
16: Don't doubt Cignetti. What's he doing at 6? He got 2 stud defensive ends from last year's squad back, who, you know, because of the ruling
17: but
16: in Colorado.
17: I don't think he's that crazy. He doesn't have his Heisman Trophy winner at the helm.
16: Yeah. So what does he do? Go get one of the best quarterbacks in the portal in Josh Hoover. And who was Fernando Mendoza at the start of last year? Nobody even knew who the hell Fernando Mendoza was.
17: They also weren't ranked 6th last year.
16: Cal Bear fans didn't know who Fernando Mendoza was.
17: That's
16: right?
17: True.
16: So, I mean, you go get Josh Hoover, who he's got to cut down on the INTs coming out of TCU. But they did well in the portal, and they got a lot of talent coming back. I'm not doubting Cignetti. Anybody else can doubt him all you want, but they're going to make another run in the CFP. They're a staple right now to me in college football. Hell, he's got the best record in all of football over the last 2 years at 27-2. I ain't doubting that guy.
1: Preseason poll with a couple of Big Ten teams at the top. Indiana at number 6. SportsCenter All Night, ESPN Radio to the NFL. Week 1 of the preseason, seeing a number of storylines, one of which came from the Giants game with quarterback Jackson Dart, again, seeing the inside of the blue medical tent, which puzzled him a bit.
18: As far as the blue tent, like I really respect the rules and the thought behind, you know, the NFL has of keeping players healthy and reviewing things. But at the same time, I'm still puzzled by it just feeling like every time that I get hit, you know, I find my way in there, which at times I still try to wrap my head around. But that's all that I'm going to say about that situation. You know, I'm really happy with how the drive ended.
1: Jackson Dart was drilled on a drop back when the coverage wasn't picked up by the running back, and he went down hard. Of course, last year he saw the inside of that blue tent as well earlier on Sportsmanlike, our Chris Canty.
19: I think he's trying to avoid that being the narrative around his career, because all of a sudden now, if you're a guy that can't avoid going to the blue medical tent when it comes time to extend your contract after year 3, all of a sudden the Giants have ammunition to say, hey, we're not ready to do that because of the medical. We're not ready to do that because of the fact pattern when it comes to injury. So, and your availability. So I think that's what Dart is trying to get ahead of. I don't know that you can change that altogether by just words. It's going to have to start with changing the way that you play. Now, the hit that he took on Saturday, that ain't got nothing to do with him. That was a blown protection by Tyrone Tracy.
17: Right.
19: There's no way you can allow your quarterback to get hit by a second-level defender with a free run. But again, Jackson Dart, in a lot of instances, has not helped himself in terms of how he's played quarterback.
1: Most observers thinking that it was a warranted trip into the blue tent over the weekend for Jackson Dart. But he says he's being singled out. ESPN Giants reporter Jordan Ronan.
20: I spoke to the league about this today. I reached out to them, and they said it was a standard medical timeout, right? And what that means is they have independent neurologists, independent medical trainers that are looking live in time, right, as it's all unfolding of what's going on. And if they see something that they believe needs to be checked out, look, you know, the call will come from upstairs to have him checked. And that's kind of seems to be what happened here, because Jackson Dart laid on the ground for 3 full seconds and didn't move. So therefore, it seems that a call was made downstairs and he had to be checked. Now, Coach John Harbaugh understands his frustration, right? And we're talking about Jackson Dart here, because it is happening a lot. But he also said he's not going to be critical of the league because it's looking out for the player's health. Now, Jackson Dart might not be happy about that, but you know what one thing he is happy about is today, Malik Nabers, for the first time since tearing his knee, was on the field, full speed, live drills. And, you know, he looked maybe a little bit like a player who's coming back from a serious injury, but Malik Nabers was out there trending towards week one, said he felt fine. John Harbaugh said he looked pretty good, even though he's still not at full speed and 100% just yet. Still, a step in the right direction for Jackson Dart and his favorite target.
1: John Harbaugh says he's praying that Nabers will be ready for week one. There's a buyer, there's a seller. Maybe. That's next. SportsCenter All Night continues. It's ESPN Radio.
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8: Josh Kushner and Bob Iger reportedly set to buy the Lakers for more than $12 billion.
9: Kushner and Bob Iger were involved in expansions in Las Vegas. They looked around and said, before we do this, let's call and see if the Lakers are available.
7: And the Lakers are being sold. Mark Walters selling the team. The Buss family looking to piggyback on that and sell the remaining nearly 18% that they still have. At least five of the six siblings reportedly want to. Jeannie Buss apparently pumping the brakes on that, objecting to the proposed sale earlier on ESPN Radio, our Amber Wilson.
10: From the outside looking in, it looks like, well, Jeannie's the one who's the governor of the team, and you can't be a governor of a team unless you have at least a 15% share of that team. So she loses her involvement in the Lakers. None of her siblings are involved in the Lakers like that, so they don't care the same way that maybe she does, because she still wants to be able to have that title, so that it becomes her against her siblings, and you can see both sides, and there's no easy way. If you're the siblings, I understand why they want to take advantage of this price tag that Mark Walters just got, because they would be making significant money. They've had this as a family business. This has been their lives for so long. But man, that gets complicated as you get older, because do your children want to deal with 17.8%? Did those kids want to, you know, when do you go ahead and make those decisions and simplify things? And if the family's already not getting along, makes sense why some of them might be in favor of trying to simplify that trust.
7: Doesn't get simple when the lawyers get involved. Back to baseball. Phillies, a 6-5 win over the Marlins. Christopher Sanchez, six innings, gave up a run on eight hits, striking out six. He's up to 11 wins at home this season. Red Sox pounding the Diamondbacks.
11: 8-1 Boston. Here's a little looping line drive. Fair ball down the left field line all the way to the corner. They're going to send the runner home, and he's going to score standing up. Willier Abreu in without a throw to the plate. Rutschman has a double and probably a big sigh of relief. And the Red Sox lead 9-1.
7: It would be an 11-1 win over Arizona. WEEI, Red Sox, Major League best 30-11 since July 1st, even with the speed bump they hit over the past week or so. They're the only team in baseball with a win percentage of 650 or better since the 1st of July. Rays edge the Orioles 7-6, snapping a three-game losing streak and avoiding a four-game sweep against Baltimore.
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6: Number 4.
7: As we heard earlier on SportsCenter All Night, Carson Bench throws out back-to-back runners at the plate from right field. His teammate A.J. Ewing in left saying, I want some of that action. Howie Rose, 880 ESPN New York.
13: 0-1, now the pitch. Swinging a grounder left side on through. Base hit left field. Bogart's around third. He's coming home. Ewing throws the plate. Head first slide. He's out. He's out. That is the third outfield assist registered by the Mets in the first two innings. Two by Bench. One by Ewing.
6: Number 3.
7: Dodgers have struggled the past month and a half, but certainly not Monday in Denver. AM 570 LA Sports.
14: Fast stretch of time. Ohtani hammers one. Deep right center. Way way back and gone. Welcome back, my friends, to the show that never ends. He is unbelievable. A two-run home run, number 29 on the season, 452 feet.
6: Number two.
7: In Cincinnati, Reds, Cardinals come down to one at-bat in the 10th. 700 WLW.
15: And to the plate. Ground ball by the third baseman, Stevenson. Here he comes. They're going to wave him. Here's the throw, not nearly in time, and the Reds will walk off the Cardinals in game two. A base hit by Ellie De La Cruz. It just ate up the third baseman, Blaze Jordan, and the Reds will win it here in 10. 6-5 is the score.
6: Number one.
7: That was Cincinnati. While in Chicago, the Cubs and White Sox also came down to one swing in the 10th. Cubs Radio Network.
16: Crow Armstrong, it's a high fly ball, deep right. Going back, Montgomery, he looks up. Cubs walk it off. Pete Crow Armstrong ends the game the way he started it, with a home run to right.
7: PCA now with 30 on the season, but the Cubs also saying Monday they won't have shortstop Dansby Swanson. Oblique strain, and he's out at least a month. ESPN's Jesse Rogers in Chicago.
17: They're hoping it's closer to 4 weeks, but you really have to be careful with those oblique injuries. They can linger, so I think they'll be cautious. Get him ready for the playoffs is kind of what they're thinking. As far as overcoming it, they have the depth to do it. It's the one area of the team they're okay in. Not necessarily another starting shortstop, of course, but Nico Hoerner, who played that position in college, will slide over from second base. Pedro Ramirez, who's a good-looking rookie, will get full-time reps at second with Nico at short. And they even have another guy coming back from injury, Matt Shaw. He's due back very soon. So they can cover the loss. Having said that, Dansby Swanson is a perennial Gold Glove contender and two-time winner. So there'll be little things that I think they'll miss. But in terms of the big picture, I think they'll be okay down the stretcher. The hope, though, is to get him back for the playoffs.
7: Cubs at the top of the NL wildcard standings. SportsCenter All Night continues. It's ESPN Radio.
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9: 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Fly ball, deep right field, way back and right. Gone! Or did Kevin McGonigal need that?
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7: 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It's never easy when you're dealing with family, is it? That's straight ahead, SportsCenter All Night. But it's been a rough month and a half for the Dodgers. We're just halfway through the month, and after dropping 3 of 4 to the Brewers over the weekend at home, Dodgers already dropping 4 series in the month of August. And we heard manager Dave Roberts calling out the club on Sunday.
30: This has been, you know, 4, 5, 6 weeks of below average production from our offense. It's the truth. And I just think that we just haven't played clean baseball for quite some time, and that speaks to the defense.
7: Dave Roberts opening up candidly. Monday, Dodgers opening up a series in Denver and opening up the offense. Max Muncy, a 3-run shot in the third, and then in the fifth.
31: He swings and hits a drive deep left center field. This ball heading back to the wall. It is gone. Over the wall, a home run for Ohtani. Home run number 28. An opposite field shot. And Shohei comes across, touches home plate. He has done it again.
7: There's number 28 on the air, but not where he'd stop.
31: That stretch of time. Ohtani hammers one. Deep right center. Way back and gone. Welcome back, my friends, to the show that never ends. He is unbelievable. A 2-run home run, number 29 on the season, 452 feet.
7: Emerson Lake and Palmer reference from Tim Neverett. AM 570 LA Sports. Dodgers, an 11-5 win over the Rockies. Ohtani, 4-for-5, 3 RBI, the 2 home runs. He now has 29 on the season. Second multi-homer game this season. He has 19 career homers against the Rockies, his most against any National League opponent in his career. Dodgers, 1-through-4 hitters, combining for 12 hits, their most in a game this season. Dodgers get the win after manager Dave Roberts had expressed his frustration on Sunday. ESPN analyst Eduardo Perez.
32: We saw last year how Dave Roberts was able to manage and hit the championship for that team. They've got talent. They've got big names. They've got big name starters as well. Blake Snell going today, dominating against Colorado in Colorado. But the way he manages in the postseason is completely different than the way he manages during the regular season. And right now, he doesn't trust his bullpen much. He's looking at it. He understands that his starters are his strength. So what does he do in the postseason? Those starters, some of them, will become relievers. And those guys will be pitching in high-leverage situations. So don't expect the same guys, the usual suspects that we see during the regular season. Have control of those high-leverage innings come postseason as long as Dave Roberts is pushing the buttons.
7: Dodgers with the 11-5 win in Colorado over the Rockies. Colorado scoring three in the ninth, but it's their 15th game this season, allowing 10 runs or more, second most in the National League behind the Nationals. To Chicago at Wrigley, Cubs would be on the scoreboard first. In the bottom of the first.
31: First pitch, hit high in the air, deep right. This may go. Gone! Leadoff home run for Pete Crow Armstrong. And the Cubs strike first. He took Luis Castillo deep to straight right. 1-0 Cubs here in the first.
7: Cubs in front early, but by the ninth, it would be a 5-5 game. So on to the 10th. Specifically, the bottom of the 10th.
31: Crow Armstrong, it's a high fly ball, deep right. Going back, Montgomery, he looks up. Cubs walk it off! Pete Crow Armstrong ends the game the way he started it, with a home run to right.
7: Cubs Radio Network, 7-5, the final in 10. The Cubs' 12th walk-off win this season. That's a Major League best, the team's second most in a season in the last 50 years. PCA, 4-for-5, 2 homers. He now has 30 on the season. Drove in 3 of the Cubs' 7 runs on Monday, including that walk-off homer in the 10th. First walk-off homer of his career. He's the first player with a leadoff homer and a walk-off homer in the same game since Chris Young did it for Arizona in 2010. In New York, Mets hosting the Padres. San Diego with some scoring chances right away in the top of the first. But let's emphasize they were scoring chances.
4: The 0-1 on the way. Swing and another looper, shallow right center. That's going to fall for a base hit. Cronenworth held up initially. Rounds third, he's coming to the plate. The throw is there in plenty of time. And Cronenworth is tagged out as he tried to leap over the Mets catcher, Francisco Alvarez. That's not a great send by the third base coach, Bob Henley. Just got his runner thrown out of the plate by a wide margin.
6: Well, they're coming in from Cleveland. I guess it wasn't a long enough flight to go back to the tape from this weekend where you saw the Nationals running on bench, get thrown out of the plate. That's easy pickings. That's not even a hard one.
4: 0-2 to France, line to right. That's a base hit, charged by Bench. Here comes Machado to the plate. The throw by Bench on one hop, two hops. He's out of the plate. Bench does it again. 4 straight hits against Nolan McClain. And thanks to Carson Bench, the Padres don't score. Carson Bench throws out first Cronenworth and then Machado.
7: 4 hits in the first inning for the Padres. No runs scored. 880 ESPN New York. Mets scoring 2 in the bottom of the first. The defense would actually keep it that way.
4: 0-1, now the pitch. Swinging a grounder left side on through. Base hit left field. Bogaerts around third. He's coming home. Ewing's throw to the plate. Head first slide. He's out. He's out. That is the third outfield assist registered by the Mets in the first 2 innings. 2 by Bench. 1 by Ewing.
7: Last team to have 3 outfield assists to home was the Blue Jays in 2010. Mets with a 2-1 win over the Padres as they hang on for the win. Defense keeping them in this game, and the Mets get the 1-run victory. SportsCenter All Night, ESPN Radio.
10: Josh Kushner and Bob Iger reportedly set to buy the Lakers for more than $12 billion.
11: Kushner and Bob Iger were involved in expansions in Las Vegas. They looked around and said, before we do this, let's call and see if the Lakers are available.
7: It was last week we learned the Lakers were being sold to Bob Iger and Josh Kushner by Mark Walter, who himself had just bought the franchise last year. Then Monday, ESPN's Shams Charania reporting the Buss family voting to sell their remaining shares to Kushner and Iger as well at the same $12.5 billion valuation that Walter agreed to last week. But not all that cut and dry. Lakers Governor Jeannie Buss, one of the Buss siblings, is contesting the vote by her siblings to sell that remaining nearly 18% of the Lakers. ESPN's Ramona Shelburne.
12: This has really been a family drama since Dr. Buss passed away in 2013. In 2017, there was a court order after the older brothers, that's Johnny and Jimmy, tried to stage a coup to get Jeannie out as the controlling owner and take control of the family trust. There's a court order that said there's 3 new trustees, and it's Janie, that's the sister, that's her younger sister, and Joey, who is one of the younger brothers. And that order says you can't sell the team without the approval of all three of those. And she's the head of the board of directors. And so her lawyer today has invoked that order. Now, from what I can tell you, three of these siblings got fired back in November and they were not happy about it. There was a vote about three, four months ago, I heard in April, and they only had three votes at that point. But after the sale that Mark Walter did with Josh Kushner and with Bob Iger last week, this had already been kind of discussed on the table. They got two more votes and now they have five. And so they believe that they are allowed to sell even without her because of what's called a tag-along provision that was part of the sale to Mark Walter, which is, hey, if Mark Walter ever sells, we can tag along with whatever valuation he gets. So he got 12.5. We're deciding to tag along with that sale, and they believe they have the votes to do that. And so guess where this ends up? Amongst the lawyers and in court, and it's really just over the 17.8% that the Buss family controls. But the most important part of that 17.8% is that she has control and the controlling ownership of the Lakers for the next 4 years as part of her agreement with Mark Walter. So that's really what's on the table here.
7: So really at stake is the controlling ownership of the Lakers. Jeannie Buss would no longer have the needed ownership percentage to remain governor of the team if the transaction goes through. You must own at least 15% of a franchise in order to be the team governor. Jeannie Buss had an agreement with Mark Walter when he first bought the team that she would remain as the controlling owner through 2030. Bob Iger had said last week, telling the California Post, that he intended to honor that agreement with Buss, adding, quote, if something changes, then it changes. Iger had met with Buss last week. The two discussed the transition from Walter, according to sources. Speaking of L.A., there's the Clippers and the investigation into how all this money went to Kawhi Leonard, since it wasn't a payroll thing. Sources telling ESPN the NBA finding no evidence showing that owner Steve Ballmer funneled money through team sponsors to pay Leonard in order to circumvent the salary cap. ESPN reporter Baxter Holmes.
13: One of the things that our sources are telling us that the NBA is looking at is the nature of the introductions that the Los Angeles Clippers helped facilitate between Kawhi Leonard's camp and various team sponsors. Now, the Clippers have been upfront and adamant ever since this began that their introductions have been above board, that it's standard practice around the league. And other sources that we've talked to have told us

0: Clippers investigation continues from the NBA to the WNBA. And on Monday, we see the Valkyries with an 8-point win over the Wings, 78-70. The Valkyries with the win clinch a playoff spot. They're the third team to clinch a playoff spot this season, joining the Lynx and the Aces. Valkyries, the first expansion team in WNBA history to clinch a playoff spot in their first two seasons. They have six straight wins overall, outscoring opponents by 80 points, an average of over 13 points per game, their best over any six-game span in franchise history. ESPN analyst Monica McNutt.
1: This defense is no joke. The numbers that they're holding teams to. Their head coach, Natalie Nicasse, won championships under Becky Hammon with the Las Vegas Aces. And during her time with the Aces, which are a well-oiled machine in the WNBA, she sort of led the charge in terms of that defense. And so she's brought a lot of those principles to Golden State, where the Valkyries take so much pride in moving on a string, creating deflections, scoring off turnovers, and playing with physicality. Gabby Williams was their all-star selection this year, but she's someone who's often in conversation for Defensive Player of the Year, as she is again this year, or all defensive teams. And so they've just got a group that has absolutely leaned into their identity. It's fine if the other team scores a whole lot of points before they see us, because what we're going to do is shut the water off.
0: Valkyries are the fourth franchise in WNBA history to clinch a playoff spot in each of their first two seasons, joining the Houston Comets, Charlotte Sting, Phoenix Mercury. All of them did so in the late 90s in the first two WNBA seasons. Monica McNutt mentioning Gabby Williams. She finished with 23 points, 7 rebounds, and 3 assists. Her sixth 20-point game this season. The Wings, meanwhile, their fifth loss over their last six games. Paige Becker's 21 points in the loss for Dallas. Speaking of Dallas, it may have been the only option. That's next. SportsCenter All Night continues. It's ESPN Radio.
2: 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It's Unsportsmanlike, 6 a.m. Eastern, right here on ESPN Radio, ESPN2, and ESPNU.
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4: I truly believe that if someone said to them, if you make this trade, it guarantees that you'll win the Super Bowl, they would make the trade.
1: Cowboys agreeing to a one-year deal with veteran pass rusher Von Miller over the weekend. Jerry Jones saying on Monday he remains willing to make other moves to make improvements to the roster if the opportunity presents itself. As for Miller, he returns to his native Dallas to join the Cowboys, although ESPN Cowboys reporter Todd Archer saying it may have been his only option.
5: Yeah, it was something they talked about before training camp, but it never really got really going until training camp started. It's funny, I just got off the phone with DeMarcus Ware a little bit ago, and he was telling me in his conversations with Vaughn, he said the only team that has really reached out to him in this process is the Cowboys. And, you know, he was kind of willing into the existence here by posting pictures of him on social media and stuff like that. And yesterday it finally come down. It always felt like, just from talking to people in the organization, it was going to be a when it was going to happen, not an if. And now he's going to be coming out here today. Probably won't do anything tomorrow in practice, obviously against the Saints. But he's a guy that the Cowboys really need to help their pass rush, for sure.
1: As for what he brings to Dallas, earlier on ESPN Radio, our Freddie Coleman.
6: Now, for the first time since you traded with you-know-who last year, You got a guy that can close down that gap and get to that quarterback. Von Miller can still do that even at his age. Even though he's about to play his 15th season, he can still come off that corner with that burst that he does not have to play a lot of snaps to get there. You're not asking him to go in there and stop the run or be a run stuffer. You're saying on obvious passing downs, Von Miller, see quarterback, go get the quarterback.
7: Von Miller had 9 sacks last season. The Cowboys defense had 9 sacks on third down as a unit.
8: Ooh.
7: So no, he is not going to be a guy that breaks the sack record. But 9 sacks in only 246 pass rushes is pretty darn good. And so for a unit that is vastly improved, for the opportunity to have this guy in a clear and obvious pass rush situation 10 times a game, 12 times a game, is going to be a massive deal. I think it's situationally a good addition. If we fast forward to December and you tell Cowboys fans, hey, Von Miller's got 10 sacks, that means the Cowboys are more than likely a top half defense.
8: Yeah.
7: He's played in situational football and they're probably going to be a playoff team. And so I think that this is something that not only will in those moments give him the chance to either win one-on-ones or maybe attract a little of attention, but also in the division last year, those two young pass rushers now can tap into him about some of those divisional opponents, both scheme and individual talent.
1: ESPN analyst Dan Orlovsky as the Cowboys add to their defense. SportsCenter All Night, ESPN Radio. Colts adding to their offense. They come to terms with veteran wide receiver Keenan Allen, a 34-year-old, getting a one-year deal worth just over $8.3 million. If all works out, the move allowing Allen to reconnect with Colts coach Shane Steichen, who spent a number of years as the Chargers offensive coordinator while Keenan Allen was the top receiver there. The two have stayed in touch over the years. Kellen Moore going into year two with the Saints, doing some reshaping of the roster there for a team that dropped 11 games last year. As for a potential turnaround this season, earlier on ESPN Radio on the Golics,
9: the Saints are having a bit of a glow up, right? And you have to put the fact of that's a division where, unlike the NFC North, the NFC South, every team had a losing record. Every team. So that's a little easier of a division to go worst to first. I like the direction they're going.
10: Well, that's the thing I thought of with them, and the reason why I might even be inclined to think of them more is because you could almost win the NFC South by accident. Like, so much of this,
9: yeah,
10: unfortunately, is going to be governed by the strange voodoo in this division. And, Lord, it's already started. The minute I try and get excited about the Saints, we get the news that we got over the weekend. We've talked so glowingly about so many of the good things going on with rookies. Jordan Tyson, hamstring, already a conversation that's come up during Saints training camp last week. It was the biggest issue with him at the end of his college career. He missed the end of the 2024 season where ASU made the playoff run. Last year, spends the bulk of last season along with his quarterback, Sam Levitt, on the shelf for the Sun Devils and gets drafted off that belief that when he was healthy, I think he was better than Carnell Tate. I think he was the best wide receiver south of Jeremiah Smith in college football last year.
1: 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Right now, SportsCenter all night.
8: The AP has released their top 25.
11: You have 9 Southeastern Conference teams that are ranked in the top 25. Combined, 0 first-place votes.
12: I think the committee reads these rankings and gives a pass.
1: Ohio State and Oregon 1-2 in the AP top 25. The Big Ten Conference has the top 2 teams in the preseason rankings for the first time in 65 years, second time ever. Ohio State receiving 40 first-place votes. Oregon getting 14. Ohio State goes in ranked number 1 for the 9th time. ESPN analyst Harry Lyles.
13: Usually we see at least one team fall out of the top 10 of the preseason poll. But when we look at this Ohio State team, they lost about 5 to 7 guys that are going to start in week 1, by the way, this upcoming NFL season. So you might see some regression there. But I do think when you talk about an Ohio State team, they're probably 1 of 3, 4, or 5 teams in college football that reloads. They do not rebuild. And so from that perspective, I think defensively, they're going to be fine. Offensively, they have the second most valuable thing actually in college football, because the most valuable thing is having an NIL fund. The second is continuity, and you need that NIL fund to fund your continuity. They have that with Julian Sand. He was a Heisman finalist last year. Completion percentage is 77%, but the continuity that offense is going to have under new offensive coordinator Arthur Smith, I think they're going to take it to another level this year.
14: No surprise, though, that the Big Ten has taken over the top spots. That conference has won the last 3 championships. Defending champs Indiana, they're at number 6. Harry, are they being slept on this season?
13: Christine, I do think we're doing a little bit of logo watching still with Indiana, which seems crazy to say after they just went 16-0 and won a national championship, something I never thought I was going to see in my lifetime. But when we look at the recipe for this Indiana team, a lot of this is built on what Kurt Cignetti calls his organization. It's a coaching staff that's been with him since at least 2019 that was built on a lot of JMU transfers. I love the transfer class that they have this year. If you want to start the quarterback position, Josh Hoover coming in from TCU, he is a more proven and more experienced product than Fernando Mendoza was at this time last year. And then at the receiver position, they developed Charlie Becker, who really broke out during the playoff. They brought in Nick Marsh. You've got Tobro Richard at the running back position. And then because of this court ruling in Colorado that brought the injunction for the class of 2022, you now get a 5th year of eligibility. They're bringing back Stephen Daly and Clelin Allen on the defensive line. So this line for this defense, which was already reloaded through the portal, is even more stacked now.
1: Last time Big Ten had number 1 and number 2 in the preseason was 1961. Ohio State and Oregon, the top 2. Georgia at number 3, Notre Dame at number 4. They did get 6 first-place votes. Texas coming in at number 5. Have the Dodgers turned it around? That's next. SportsCenter all night at ESPN Radio.
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1: Valkyries hold off Dallas. They clinch a playoff berth in the WNBA for a second straight year. Bus family looking to sell their nearly 18% of the Lakers. But Jeannie Buss says, hold on. She's not in favor of that. Cubs get two home runs from PCA, including a walk-off shot of a 10th. Dodgers, who lost 3-4 at home to Milwaukee over the weekend, Monday in Denver, turn things around.
2: That stretch of time. Ohtani hammers one. Deep right center. Way back and gone. Welcome back, my friends, to the show that never ends. He is unbelievable. A two-run home run, number 29 on the season, 452 feet.
1: We have 570 LA Sports. Dodgers, an 11-5 win over the Rockies. Shohei Ohtani, two homers, giving him 29 on the season, his second multi-homer game of the year. He goes 4-for-5, drives in three in the 11-5 win. The top of the Dodgers order, potent. The 1-4 hitters combining for a dozen hits. Offense, certainly not the issue in this one. Pitching's been an issue for the Dodgers over the past 6 weeks or so, but Monday, Blake Snell, six innings, giving up one earned run on two hits, striking out five. At the back end, though, Colorado scoring three of the five runs in the ninth inning. Diaz giving up three runs on four hits in that ninth inning. ESPN analyst Doug Glanville.
3: No question it's the bullpen. I mean, they're struggling right now to figure it out, partly because Edwin Diaz, their big acquisition this offseason, has not been able to close the door. He's blown a couple of saves, actually three saves out of the last four. And so what ends up happening is you think your closer comes back from injury, it will settle the bullpen. It's actually done the opposite. It's put people in different roles. And Tanner Scott had done a nice job. So now it's a little bit disorienting. So now where the concern level is not as high is because in the postseason, it's a different element. And they proved last year without a steady bullpen, they were able to use starters to be in the bullpen. And that worked out fine. They won the World Series.
1: Blake Snell allowing one run, bullpen giving up the other four. In Pittsburgh, Pirates hosting the Tigers.
4: The pitch. Fly ball, deep right field, way back and right, gone! Oh, did Kevin McGonigal need that? He got a pitch over the middle of the plate after that challenge ball won, and he did not miss the cutter. Two-run shot. 13th home run of the year and a 4-0 lead for the Tigers.
1: 97-1, the ticket, 4-0 there. The Tigers go on to an 8-5 win over the Pirates in Pittsburgh. Detroit snapping a three-game losing streak. Tied with Baltimore and Texas for the final American League wild card spot. Kevin McGonigal, the two-run home run, leads all rookies in hits and runs this season.
5: We didn't give up on ourselves, and I feel like, you know, a lot of people have, you know, gave up on us. And, you know, I think that just pushed us to get better each day. And, you know, losing Scoot was, a big deal for us. But, you know, that doesn't change the fact that we go to work every day and play hard and, you know, play as a team. And I think we're doing a really good job at that. And I think that's what's keeping us in the swing of things.
6: It felt like so much that talk around the trade deadline was sort of wearing on the team. And then once it happened, whether he stayed or he left, at least you knew what you had going the rest of the way. Was there any sense of freedom in that moment once everything played itself out?
5: I wouldn't say that. I think we did a good job at, during that the trade talks and stuff like that. We kept that out of the clubhouse and just stayed focused on what we had to do. We went on a little tough stretch during that time, but I don't think that was the case that, caused, the tough stretch. I think we did a good job of keeping that out of the clubhouse and just playing ball.
1: Tigers with the win in Pittsburgh on Monday. 14 hits, 12 of them were singles. They left 13 on base, tied for most in a game this season. But, yes, they remain in contention in the division, and they're in contention for a wild card spot in the American League. ESPN analyst Eduardo Perez.
7: They're believing in themselves, and you look at the numbers, and the numbers do not lie. Plus 86 run differential for the Detroit Tigers. They play decent defense. They're also pitching really well, And when they lost Mize, they added Jackson Jobe from the IL, a really premium arm. They look into that clubhouse. They have a bullpen that can pitch, and they have a starting rotation that can throw strikes. But most importantly, they also have an offense that they do believe in. And with the leadership of Dylan Dingler behind the plate, it's a pretty darn complete team with a couple flaws, but still good enough to be able to beat out the others.
1: And they beat the Pirates on Monday in Pittsburgh. Pirates falling to 11-19 since the All-Star break, fourth worst record in baseball over that span. Pirates also pushing back the start of Paul Skenes from this past weekend to midweek this week. ESPN MLB insider Jeff Passan.
8: The Pittsburgh Pirates insist that he is not hurt right now. And you can only take them at what they say there. When you look at the numbers, though, the dip in Paul Skenes' fastball velocity over the last couple of years has been precipitous. And that he did not throw a pitch over 96 miles an hour in his last start, there's some cause for alarm. Now, this could be a multitude of things, guys. He might be hurt. That's always within the realm of possibility. He might also just be worn down. Paul Skenes started training toward actual game pitching earlier than he typically does because of the World Baseball Classic. And so there's that. This could be something as simple as a mechanical fix. And I say simple, tongue firmly planted in cheek, because fixing your mechanics in the middle of the season is something that is done with great trepidation and something done with immense difficulty.
1: Jeff Passan earlier on the Golics here on ESPN Radio. Twins double up the Braves 4-2. Josh Bell from Minnesota, 2 RBI, 20th straight game reaching base safely, second longest active streak in baseball behind Bryce Harper. Reds and Cardinals played 2 in Cincinnati. St. Louis taking the opener 2-1. Eli De La Cruz in the loss, 0-4 with 4 strikeouts, meaning he was hitless in his last 16 plate appearances. As for the second game of the doubleheader, Cincinnati ties things up with a solo home run in the ninth.
9: Strzelecki's 1-0. Myers swings, high drive, deep left field. Back goes Fermin. He's out of room. There it goes. It's gone. A pinch hit home run has tied this game at 5 off the bat of Dane Myers.
1: And that would send it to the 10th inning. Eli De La Cruz 0-4 with 4 strikeouts in game 1.
10: And to the plate. Ground ball by the third baseman, Stevenson. Here he comes. They're going to wave him. Here's the throw, not nearly in time, and the Reds will walk off the Cardinals in game 2. A base hit by Eli De La Cruz. It just ate up the third baseman, Blaze Jordan, and the Reds will win it here in 10. 6-5 is the score.
1: 700 WLW, ninth win in extra innings this season. Tied for the second most in baseball behind the Cubs. Eli De La Cruz with the walk-off double, his first career walk-off hit. SportsCenter All Night, ESPN Radio.
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12: You have 9 Southeastern Conference teams that are ranked in the top 25. Combined, 0 first-place votes.
13: I think the committee reads these rankings and gives a pass.
1: Ohio State, Oregon at the top of the AP poll, the preseason poll that came out on Monday. Georgia, Notre Dame, Texas rounding out the top 5. Number 6, Indiana. 8 first-place votes, but they're ranked 6th in the preseason poll, the defending national champions. ESPN analyst Greg McElroy.
14: It's Houston. I mean, they're coming in at 23. They had a great year last year, but if you look at the computers, S&P Plus, a few others, they're kind of in the mid-30s, and that 13-spot gap is the widest in the top 25 in either direction. Look, 10-3 last year was amazing, but they were 6-1 in games decided by 8 points or fewer. 4 of those 10 wins came by exactly 3 points. They outscored their opponents by 81 points across 13 games, which is a 6-point average margin attached to a 10-win record. So they didn't necessarily dominate anybody. It's a team that kind of kept finding a way in the last 90 seconds, 2 minutes, 3 minutes of the game. So while I have a tremendous amount of respect for Houston, I can't quite have them in front of the teams that sit right behind them, like a Clemson or a Florida or some of the teams that could rally up and maybe flip their fortune this year after a down year the year ago.
15: All right, so Houston is punching above their weight class. Who deserves to be a little bit higher?
14: I'm going to go with the Florida Gators. They're unranked right now, and they got 51 points in the poll. And I know John Summerall, the new coach, is counting every single one of those. They're 27th, to be exact. They're probably a top 20 roster. And if you look at what John Summerall's accomplished in his career, he went 9-5 and then 10-2 at Tulane. He's walked into a program and has done an amazing job at his previous spot prior to Tulane. That was Troy. And while Florida has had four losing seasons in the last 5 years, the roster doesn't reflect below average quality. Talent has not been the problem. It's been about an offensive identity. They didn't execute very well. They turned the ball over too much. So while, yes, I understand there's questions about quarterback, there's questions about the defense, I think they're going to be in a good spot, though, by season's end, because I think Summerall is exactly what Florida needs to kind of get them back on track and winning and contending for championships again.
15: What do you think is the biggest surprise from the AP poll?
14: Well, it's just amazing. It's a perfect illustration of what people think right now in college football. The SEC has 9 teams in the top 25. That's more than any other conference in America. And collectively, amongst those 9 teams, the SEC got a grand total of 0 first place votes. Not one ballot of the 60-plus ballots has a SEC team winning a national championship. 62 of those 69 first-place votes went to the Big Ten, with Ohio State, Oregon, and Indiana collecting the lion's share there, while Notre Dame got one, Miami got one. So it's been a reflection of where things are right now in college football. People think the Big Ten is the very best at the tip-top of the sport, but the SEC is deeper and has more quality 1 through 16. The AP poll perfectly reflected that, but to think there wasn't one voter that thought Texas or Georgia is going to win the national championship was a pretty significant surprise.
1: Defending national champion Hoosiers starting at number 6. Earlier on ESPN Radio, our Ian Fitzsimmons.
16: Don't doubt Cignetti. What's he doing at 6? He got 2 stud defensive ends from last year's squad back. Who, you know, because of the ruling in Colorado.
17: I don't think he's not crazy. He doesn't have his Heisman Trophy winner at the helm.
16: Yeah. So what does he do? Go gets one of the best quarterbacks in the portal in Josh Hoover. And who was Fernando Mendoza at the start of last year? Nobody even knew who the hell Fernando Mendoza was.
17: They also weren't ranked 6th last year.
16: Cal Bear fans didn't know who Fernando Mendoza was.
17: That's
16: right?
17: True.
16: So, I mean, you go get Josh Hoover, who he's got to cut down on the INTs coming out of TCU. But they did well in the portal, and they got a lot of talent coming back. I'm not doubting Cignetti. Anybody else can doubt him all you want, but they're going to make another run in the CFP. They're a staple right now to me in college football. Hell, he's got the best record in all of football over the last 2 years at 27-2. I ain't doubting that guy.
1: Preseason poll with a couple of Big Ten teams at the top. Indiana at number 6. SportsCenter All Night, ESPN Radio. To the NFL. Week 1 of the preseason, seeing a number of storylines, one of which came from the Giants game with quarterback Jackson Dart, again, seeing the inside of the blue medical tent, which puzzled him a bit.
18: As far as the blue tent, like I really respect the rules and the thought behind, you know, the NFL has of keeping players healthy and reviewing things. But at the same time, I'm still puzzled by it just feeling like every time that I get hit, you know, I find my way in there, which at times I still try to wrap my head around. But that's all that I'm going to say about that situation. You know, I'm really happy with how the drive ended.
1: Jackson Dart was drilled on a drop back when the coverage wasn't picked up by the running back, and he went down hard. Of course, last year he saw the inside of that blue tent as well, earlier on Sportsman, like our Chris Canty.
19: I think he's trying to avoid that being the narrative around his career, because all of a sudden now, if you're a guy that can't avoid going to the blue medical tent when it comes time to extend your contract after year 3, all of a sudden the Giants have ammunition to say, hey, we're not ready to do that because of the medical. We're not ready to do that because of the fact pattern when it comes to injury. So, and your availability. So I think that's what Dart is trying to get ahead of. I don't know that you can change that altogether by just words. It's going to have to start with changing the way that you play. Now, the hit that he took on Saturday, that ain't got nothing to do with him. That was a blown protection by Tyrone Tracy. Right. There's no way you can allow your quarterback to get hit by a second-level defender with a free run. But again, Jackson Dart, in a lot of instances, has not helped himself in terms of how he's played quarterback.
1: Most observers thinking that it was a warranted trip into the blue tent over the weekend for Jackson Dart. But he says he's being singled out. ESPN Giants reporter Jordan Ronan.
20: I spoke to the league about this today. I reached out to them, and they said it was a standard medical timeout, right? And what that means is they have independent neurologists, independent medical trainers that are looking live in time, right, as it's all unfolding of what's going on. And if they see something that they believe needs to be checked out, look, you know, the call will come from upstairs to have him checked. And that kind of seems to be what happened here, because Jackson Dart laid on the ground for 3 full seconds and didn't move. So therefore, it seems that a call was made downstairs and he had to be checked. Now, Coach John Harbaugh understands his frustration, right? We're talking about Jackson Dart here, because it is happening a lot. But he also said he's not going to be critical of the league because it's looking out for the player's health. Now, Jackson Dart might not be happy about that, but you know what one thing he is happy about is today, Malik Nabers, for the first time since tearing his knee, was on the field, full speed, live drills. And, you know, he looked maybe a little bit like a player who's coming back from a serious injury, but Malik Nabers was out there trending towards week one, said he felt fine. John Harbaugh said he looked pretty good, even though he's still not at full speed and 100% just yet. Still, a step in the right direction for Jackson Dart and his favorite target.
1: John Harbaugh says he's praying that Nabers will be ready for week one. There's a buyer. There's a seller. Maybe. That's next. SportsCenter All Night continues. It's ESPN Radio.
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2: Josh Kushner and Bob Iger reportedly set to buy the Lakers for more than $12 billion.
3: Kushner and Bob Iger were involved in expansions in Las Vegas. They looked around and said, before we do this, let's call and see if the Lakers are available.
1: And the Lakers are being sold. Mark Walters selling the team. The Buss family looking to piggyback on that and sell the remaining nearly 18% that they still have. At least five of the six siblings reportedly want to. Jeannie Buss apparently pumping the brakes on that, objecting to the proposed sale. Earlier on ESPN Radio, our Amber Wilson.
4: From the outside looking in, it looks like, well, Jeannie's the one who's the governor of the team, and you can't be a governor of a team unless you have at least a 15% share of that team. So she loses her involvement in the Lakers. None of her siblings are involved in the Lakers like that, so they don't care the same way that maybe she does, because she still wants to be able to have that title, so that it becomes her against her siblings, and you can see both sides, and there's no easy way. If you're the siblings, I understand why they want to take advantage of this price tag that Mark Walters just got, because they would be making significant money. They've had this as a family business. This has been their lives for so long. But man, that gets complicated as you get older, because do your children want to deal with 17.8%? Did those kids want to, you know, when do you go ahead and make those decisions and simplify things? And if the family's already not getting along, makes sense why some of them might be in favor of trying to simplify that trust.
1: Doesn't get simple when the lawyers get involved. Back to baseball. Phillies, a 6-5 win over the Marlins. Christopher Sanchez, six innings, gave up a run on eight hits, striking out six. He's up to 11 wins at home this season. Red Sox pounding the Diamondbacks.
5: 8-1 Boston. Here's a little looping line drive. Fair ball down the left field line all the way to the corner. They're going to send the runner home, and he's going to score standing up. Willier Abreu in without a throw to the plate. Rutschman has a double and probably a big sigh of relief. And the Red Sox lead 9-1.
1: It would be an 11-1 win over Arizona. WEEI, Red Sox, Major League best 30-11 since July 1st, even with the speed bump they hit over the past week or so. They're the only team in baseball with a win percentage of .650 or better since the 1st of July. Rays edge the Orioles 7-6, snapping a three-game losing streak and avoiding a four-game sweep against Baltimore.
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6: 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Are you ready to take?
0: Number 4.
1: As we heard earlier on SportsCenter All Night, Carson Benz throws out back-to-back runners at the plate from right field. His teammate A.J. Ewing in left saying, I want some of that action. Howie Rose, 880 ESPN New York.
7: 0-1, now the pitch. Swinging a grounder left side on through. Base hit left field. Bogart's around third. He's coming home. Ewing's throw to the plate. Head first slide. He's out. He's out. That is the third outfield assist registered by the Mets in the first two innings. Two by Benz. One by Ewing.
0: Number 3.
1: Dodgers have struggled the past month and a half, but certainly not Monday in Denver. AM 570 LA Sports.
8: That stretch of time. Ohtani hammers one. Deep right center. Way back and gone. Welcome back, my friends, to the show that never ends. He is unbelievable. A two-run home run, number 29 on the season, 452 feet.
0: Number 2.
1: In Cincinnati, Reds, Cardinals come down to one at-bat in the 10th. 700 WLW.
9: And to the plate. Ground ball by the third baseman, Stevenson. Here he comes. They're going to wave him. Here's the throw. Not nearly in time, and the Reds will walk off the Cardinals in game 2. A base hit by Ellie De La Cruz. It just ate up the third baseman, Blaze Jordan, and the Reds will win it here in 10. 6-5 is the score.
0: Number 1.
1: That was Cincinnati. While in Chicago, the Cubs and White Sox also came down to one swing in the 10th. Cubs Radio Network.
10: Pro off swing. It's a high fly ball, deep right. Going back, Montgomery. He looks up. Cubs walk it off. Pete Pro Armstrong ends the game the way he started it, with a
1: PCA now with 30 on the season, but the Cubs also saying Monday they won't have shortstop Dansby Swanson. Oblique strain, and he's out at least a month. ESPN's Jesse Rogers in Chicago.
11: They're hoping it's closer to 4 weeks, but you really have to be careful with those oblique injuries. They can linger, so I think they'll be cautious. Get him ready for the playoffs is kind of what they're thinking. As far as overcoming it, they have the depth to do it. It's the one area of the team they're okay in. Not necessarily another starting shortstop, of course, but Nico Hoerner, who played that position in college, will slide over from second base. Pedro Ramirez, who's a good-looking rookie, will get full-time reps at second with Nico at short. And they even have another guy coming back from injury, Matt Shaw. He's due back very soon. So they can cover the loss. Having said that, Dansby Swanson is a perennial Gold Glove contender and two-time winner. So there'll be little things that I think they'll miss. But in terms of the big picture, I think they'll be okay down the stretch here. The hope, though, is to get him back for the playoffs.
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30: The pitch. Fly ball, deep right field, way back and right. Gone! Absolutely. Kevin McGonigal need that.
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1: 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It's never easy when you're dealing with family, is it? That's straight ahead, SportsCenter All Night. But it's been a rough month and a half for the Dodgers. We're just halfway through the month, and after dropping 3 of 4 to the Brewers over the weekend at home, Dodgers already dropping 4 series in the month of August. And we heard manager Dave Roberts calling out the club on Sunday.
5: This has been, you know, 4, 5, 6 weeks of below average production from our offense. It's the truth. And I just think that we just haven't played clean baseball for quite some time, and that speaks to the defense.
1: Dave Roberts opening up candidly. Monday, Dodgers opening up a series in Denver and opening up the offense. Max Muncy, a 3-run shot in the third, and then in the fifth.
8: He swings and hits a drive deep left center field. This ball heading back to the wall. It is gone. Over the wall, a home run for Ohtani. Home run number 28. An opposite field shot. And Shohei comes across, touches home plate. He has done it again.
1: There's number 28 on the air, but not where he'd stop.
8: That stretch of time. Ohtani hammers one. Deep right center. Way back and gone. Welcome back, my friends, to the show that never ends. He is unbelievable. A 2-run home run, number 29 on the season, 452 feet.
1: Emerson, Lake, and Palmer reference from Tim Neverett. AM 570 LA Sports. Dodgers, an 11-5 win over the Rockies. Ohtani, 4-for-5, 3 RBI, the 2 home runs. He now has 29 on the season. Second multi-homer game this season. He has 19 career homers against the Rockies, his most against any National League opponent in his career. Dodgers, 1 through 4 hitters, combining for 12 hits, their most in a game this season. Dodgers get the win after manager Dave Roberts had expressed his frustration on Sunday. ESPN analyst Eduardo Perez.
6: We saw last year how Dave Roberts was able to manage and get hit the championship for that team. They've got talent. They've got big names. They've got big name starters as well. Blake Snell going today, dominating against Colorado in Colorado. But the way he manages in the postseason is completely different than the way he manages during the regular season. And right now, he doesn't trust his bullpen much. He's looking at it. He understands that his starters are his strength. So what does he do in the postseason? Those starters, some of them, will become relievers. And those guys will be pitching in high-leverage situations. So don't expect the same guys, the usual suspects that we see during the regular season. Have control of those high-leverage innings come postseason as long as Dave Roberts is pushing the buttons.
1: Dodgers with the 11-5 win in Colorado over the Rockies. Colorado scoring 3 in the ninth, but it's their 15th game this season, allowing 10 runs or more, second most in the National League behind the Nationals. To Chicago at Wrigley, Cubs would be on the scoreboard first. In the bottom of the first.
8: First pitch, hit high in the air, deep right. This may go. Gone! Leadoff home run for Pete Crow Armstrong. And the Cubs strike first. He took Luis Castillo deep to straight right. 1-0 Cubs here in the first.
1: Cubs in front early, but by the ninth, it would be a 5-5 game. So on to the 10th. Specifically, the bottom of the 10th.
8: Crow Armstrong, it's a high fly ball, deep right. Going back, Montgomery, he looks up. Cubs walk it off. Pete Crow Armstrong ends the game the way he started it, with a home run to right.
1: Cubs Radio Network, 7-5, the final in 10. The Cubs' 12th walk-off win this season. That's a major league best, the team's second most in a season in the last 50 years. PCA, 4-for-5, 2 homers. He now has 30 on the season. Drove in 3 of the Cubs' 7 runs on Monday, including that walk-off homer in the 10th. First walk-off homer of his career. He's the first player with a leadoff homer and a walk-off homer in the same game since Chris Young did it for Arizona in 2010. In New York, Mets hosting the Padres. San Diego with some scoring chances right away in the top of the first. But let's emphasize they were scoring chances.
0: The 0-1 on the way. Swing and another looper, shallow right center. That's going to fall for a base hit. Cronenworth held up initially. Rounds third, he's coming to the plate. The throw is there in plenty of time, and Cronenworth is tagged out as he tried to leap over the Mets catcher, Francisco Alvarez. That's not a great send by the third base coach, Bob Henley. Just got his runner thrown out of the plate by a wide margin.
7: Well, they're coming in from Cleveland. I guess it wasn't a long enough flight to go back to the tape from this weekend where you saw the Nationals running on bench, get thrown out of the plate. That's easy pickings. That's not even a hard one.
0: 0-2 to France, line to right. That's a base hit, charged by Bench. Here comes Machado to the plate. The throw by Bench on one hop, two hops. He's out of the plate. Bench does it again. 4 straight hits against Nolan McClain. And thanks to Carson Bench, the Padres don't score. Carson Bench throws out first Cronenworth and then Machado.
1: 4 hits in the first inning for the Padres. No runs scored. 880 ESPN New York. Mets scoring 2 in the bottom of the first. The defense would actually keep it that way.
0: 0-1 now the pitch. Swinging a grounder left side on through. Base hit left field. Bogart's around third. He's coming home. Ewing's throw to the plate. Head first slide. He's out. He's out. That is the third outfield assist registered by the Mets in the first 2 innings. 2 by Bench. 1 by Ewing.
1: Last team to have 3 outfield assists to home was the Blue Jays in 2010. Mets with a 2-1 win over the Padres as they hang on for the win. Defense keeping them in this game, and the Mets get the 1-run victory. SportsCenter All Night, ESPN Radio.
9: Josh Kushner and Bob Iger reportedly set to buy the Lakers for more than $12 billion.
10: Kushner and Bob Iger were involved in expansions in Las Vegas. They looked around and said, before we do this, let's call and see if the Lakers are available.
1: It was last week we learned the Lakers were being sold to Bob Iger and Josh Kushner by Mark Walter, who himself had just bought the franchise last year. Then Monday, ESPN's Shams Charania reporting the Buss family voting to sell their remaining shares to Kushner and Iger as well, at the same $12.5 billion valuation that Walter agreed to last week. But not all that cut and dry. Lakers Governor Jeannie Buss, one of the Buss siblings, is contesting the vote by her siblings to sell that remaining nearly 18% of the Lakers. ESPN's Ramona Shelburne.
11: This has really been a family drama since Dr. Buss passed away in 2013. In 2017, there was a court order after the older brothers, that's Johnny and Jimmy, tried to stage a coup to get Jeannie out as the controlling owner and take control of the family trust. There's a court order that said there's 3 new trustees, and it's Janie, that's the sister, that's her younger sister, and Joey, who is one of the younger brothers. And that order says you can't sell the team without the approval of all 3 of those. And she's the head of the board of directors. And so her lawyer today has invoked that order. Now, from what I can tell you, 3 of these siblings got fired back in November and they were not happy about it. There was a vote about three, four months ago, I heard in April, and they only had 3 votes at that point. But after the sale that Mark Walter did with Josh Kushner and with Bob Iger last week, this had already been kind of discussed on the table. They got 2 more votes, and now they have 5. And so they believe that they are allowed to sell even without her because of what's called a tag-along provision that was part of the sale to Mark Walter, which is, hey, if Mark Walter ever sells, we can tag along with whatever valuation he gets. So he got 12.5. We're deciding to tag along with that sale, and they believe they have the votes to do that. And so guess where this ends up? Amongst the lawyers and in court. And it's really just over the 17.8% that the Buss family controls. But the most important part of that 17.8% is that she has control and the controlling ownership of the Lakers for the next 4 years as part of her agreement with Mark Walters. So that's really what's on the table here.
1: So really at stake is the controlling ownership of the Lakers. Jeannie Buss would no longer have the needed ownership percentage to remain governor of the team if the transaction goes through. You must own at least 15% of a franchise in order to be the team governor. Jeannie Buss had an agreement with Mark Walter when he first bought the team that she would remain as the controlling owner through 2030. Bob Iger had said last week, telling the California Post, that he intended to honor that agreement with Buss, adding, quote, if something changes, then it changes. Iger had met with Buss last week. The two discussed the transition from Walter, according to sources. Speaking of L.A., there's the Clippers and the investigation into how all this money went to Kawhi Leonard, since it wasn't a payroll thing. Sources telling ESPN the NBA finding no evidence showing that owner Steve Ballmer funneled money through team sponsors to pay Leonard in order to circumvent the salary cap. ESPN reporter Baxter Holmes.
7: One of the things that our sources are telling us that the NBA is looking at is the nature of the introductions that the Los Angeles Clippers helped facilitate between Kawhi Leonard's camp and various team sponsors. Now, the Clippers have been upfront and adamant ever since this began that their introductions have been above board, that it's standard practice around the league. And other sources that we've talked to have told us that if the crux of the NBA's case is focusing on the introductions and not specifically hard evidence of salary cap circumvention, that they didn't expect that this would be a case that could survive arbitration. That is the next step in a potential process towards a resolution in this matter. I think there's two important dates to keep in mind. In mid-September, there's going to be an NBA Board of Governors meeting, and I think that that will serve as kind of an inflection point as to we might have some clarity by then. If not by then potentially by the end of the month at the very least, when media day and training camps are set to begin for the coming season.

0: man in franchise history, ESPN analyst Monica McNutt.
1: This defense is no joke. The numbers that they're holding teams to. Their head coach, Natalie Nicasse, won championships under Becky Hammon with the Las Vegas Aces. And during her time with the Aces, which are a well-oiled machine in the WNBA, she sort of led the charge in terms of that defense. And so she's brought a lot of those principles to Golden State, where the Valkyries take so much pride in moving on a string, creating deflections, scoring off turnovers, and playing with physicality. Gabby Williams was their all-star selection this year, but she's someone who's often in conversation for Defensive Player of the Year, as she is again this year, or all defensive teams. And so they've just got a group that has absolutely leaned into their identity. It's fine if the other team scores a whole lot of points before they see us, because what we're going to do is shut the water off.
0: Valkyries are the fourth franchise in WNBA history to clinch a playoff spot in each of their first two seasons, joining the Houston Comets, Charlotte Sting, Phoenix Mercury. All of them did so in the late 90s in the first two WNBA seasons. Monica McNutt mentioning Gabby Williams. She finished with 23 points, 7 rebounds, and 3 assists, her sixth 20-point game this season. The Wings, meanwhile, their fifth loss over their last six games. Paige Bueckers, 21 points in the loss for Dallas. Speaking of Dallas, it may have been the only option. That's next. SportsCenter All Night continues. It's ESPN Radio.
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4: But I truly believe that if someone said to them, if you make this trade, it guarantees that you'll win the Super Bowl, they would make the trade.
1: Cowboys agreeing to a one-year deal with veteran pass rusher Von Miller over the weekend. Jerry Jones saying on Monday he remains willing to make other moves to make improvements to the roster if the opportunity presents itself. As for Miller, he returns to his native Dallas to join the Cowboys, although ESPN Cowboys reporter Todd Archer saying it may have been his only option.
5: Yeah, it was something they talked about before training camp, but it never really got really going until training camp started. It's funny, I just got off the phone with DeMarcus Ware a little bit ago, and he was telling me in his conversations with Vaughn, he said the only team that has really reached out to him in this process is the Cowboys. And, you know, he was kind of willing into the existence here by posting pictures of him on social media and stuff like that. And yesterday it finally come down. It always felt like, just from talking to people in the organization, it was going to be a when it was going to happen, not an if. And now he's going to be coming out here today. Probably won't do anything tomorrow in practice, obviously against the Saints. But he's a guy that the Cowboys really need to help their pass rush, for sure.
1: As for what he brings to Dallas, earlier on ESPN Radio, our Freddie Coleman.
6: Now, for the first time since you traded with you-know-who last year, You got a guy that can close down that gap and get to that quarterback. Von Miller can still do that even at his age. Even though he's about to play his 15th season, he can still come off that corner with that burst that he doesn't have to play a lot of snaps to get there. You're not asking to go in there and stop the run or be a run stuffer. You're saying on obvious passing downs, Von Miller, see quarterback, go get the quarterback.
7: Von Miller had 9 sacks last season. The Cowboys defense had 9 sacks on third down as a unit.
8: Ooh.
7: So, no, he is not going to be a guy that breaks the sack record. But 9 sacks in only 246 pass rushes is pretty darn good. And so for a unit that is vastly improved, for the opportunity to have this guy in a clear and obvious pass rush situation 10 times a game, 12 times a game, is going to be a massive deal. I think it's situationally a good addition. If we fast forward to December and you tell Cowboys fans, hey, Von Miller's got 10 sacks, that means the Cowboys are more than likely a top half defense.
8: Yeah.
7: He's played in situational football, and they're probably going to be a playoff team. And so I think that this is something that not only will, in those moments, give him the chance to either win one-on-ones or maybe attract a little of attention, but also in the division last year, those two young pass rushers now can tap into him about some of those divisional opponents, both scheme and individual talent.
1: ESPN analyst Dan Orlovsky as the Cowboys add to their defense. SportsCenter All Night, ESPN Radio. Colts adding to their offense. They come to terms with veteran wide receiver Keenan Allen, a 34-year-old, getting a one-year deal worth just over $8.3 million. If all works out, the move allowing Allen to reconnect with Colts coach Shane Steichen, who spent a number of years as the Chargers offensive coordinator while Keenan Allen was the top receiver there. The two have stayed in touch over the years. Kellen Moore going into year two with the Saints, doing some reshaping of the roster there for a team that dropped 11 games last year. As for a potential turnaround this season, earlier on ESPN Radio on the Golics,
9: the Saints are having a bit of a glow up, right? And you have to put the fact of that's a division where, unlike the NFC North, the NFC South, every team had a losing record. Every team. So that's a little easier of a division to go worst to first. I like the direction they're going.
10: Well, that's the thing I thought of with them, and the reason why I might even be inclined to think of them more is because you could almost win the NFC South by accident. Like, so much of this, unfortunately, is going to be governed by the strange voodoo in this division. And, Lord, it's already started. The minute I try and get excited about the Saints, we get the news that we got over the weekend. We've talked so glowingly about so many of the good things going on with rookies. Jordan Tyson, hamstring, already a conversation that's come up during Saints training camp last week. It was the biggest issue with him at the end of his college career. He missed the end of the 2024 season where ASU made the playoff run. Last year, spends the bulk of last season along with his quarterback, Sam Levitt, on the shelf for the Sun Devils and gets drafted off that belief that when he was healthy, I think he was better than Carnell Tate. I think he was the best wide receiver south of Jeremiah Smith in college football last year.
1: 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Right now, SportsCenter all night.
8: The AP has released their top 25.
11: You have 9 Southeastern Conference teams that are ranked in the top 25. Combined, 0 first place votes.
12: I think the committee reads these rankings and gives a pass.
1: Ohio State and Oregon 1-2 in the AP top 25. The Big Ten Conference has the top 2 teams in the preseason rankings for the first time in 65 years, second time ever. Ohio State receiving 40 first place votes, Oregon getting 14. Ohio State goes in ranked number 1 for the 9th time. ESPN analyst Harry Lyles.
13: Usually we see at least one team fall out of the top 10 of the preseason poll. But when we look at this Ohio State team, they lost about 5 to 7 guys that are going to start in week 1, by the way, this upcoming NFL season. So you might see some regression there. But I do think when you talk about an Ohio State team, they're probably one of 3, 4, or 5 teams in college football that reloads. They do not rebuild. And so from that perspective, I think defensively, they're going to be fine. Offensively, they have the second most valuable thing actually in college football, because the most valuable thing is having an NIL fund. The second is continuity, and you need that NIL fund to fund your continuity. They have that with Julian Sand. He was a Heisman finalist last year. Completion percentage is 77%, but the continuity that offense is going to have under new offensive coordinator Arthur Smith, I think they're going to take it to another level this year.
14: No surprise, though, that the Big Ten has taken over the top spots. That conference has won the last 3 championships. Defending champs Indiana, they're at number 6. Harry, are they being slept on this season?
13: Christine, I do think we're doing a little bit of logo watching still with Indiana, which seems crazy to say after they just went 16-0 and won a national championship, something I never thought I was going to see in my lifetime. But when we look at the recipe for this Indiana team, a lot of this is built on what Kurt Cignetti calls his organization. It's a coaching staff that's been with him since at least 2019. It was built on a lot of JMU transfers. I love the transfer class that they have this year. If you want to start the quarterback position, Josh Hoover coming in from TCU, he is a more proven and more experienced product than Fernando Mendoza was at this time last year. And then at the receiver position, they developed Charlie Becker, who really broke out during the playoff. They brought in Nick Marsh. You've got Tobro Richard at the running back position. And then because of this court ruling in Colorado that brought the injunction for the class of 2022, you now get a 5th year of eligibility. They're bringing back Stephen Daly and Clelin Allen on the defensive line. So this line for this defense, which was already reloaded through the portal, is even more stacked now.
1: Last time Big Ten had number 1 and number 2 in the preseason was 1961. Ohio State and Oregon, the top 2. Georgia at number 3, Notre Dame at number 4. They did get 6 first-place votes. Texas coming in at number 5. Have the Dodgers turned it around? That's next. SportsCenter all night at ESPN Radio.
15: Hey, this is Rich Eisen. 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And it's the Jaguars preview of their season and 4 downs. 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
1: Valkyries hold off Dallas. They clinch a playoff berth in the WNBA for a second straight year. Buss family looking to sell their nearly 18% of the Lakers. But Jeannie Buss says, hold on. She's not in favor of that. Cubs get two home runs from PCA, including a walk-off shot in the 10th. Dodgers, who lost 3-4 at home to Milwaukee over the weekend, Monday in Denver, turn things around.
2: That stretch of time. Ohtani hammers one. Deep right center. Way back and gone. Welcome back, my friends, to the show that never ends. He is unbelievable. A two-run home run, number 29 on the season, 452 feet.
1: AM 570 LA Sports. Dodgers, an 11-5 win over the Rockies. Shohei Ohtani, two homers, giving him 29 on the season, his second multi-homer game of the year. He goes 4-for-5, drives in three in the 11-5 win. The top of the Dodgers order, potent. The 1-4 hitters combining for a dozen hits. Offense, certainly not the issue in this one. Pitching's been an issue for the Dodgers over the past 6 weeks or so, but Monday, Blake Snell, six innings, giving up one earned run on two hits, striking out five. At the back end, though, Colorado scoring three of the five runs in the ninth inning. Diaz giving up three runs on four hits in that ninth inning. ESPN analyst Doug Glanville.
3: No question it's the bullpen. I mean, they're struggling right now to figure it out, partly because Edwin Diaz, their big acquisition this offseason, has not been able to close the door. He's blown a couple of saves, actually three saves out of the last four. And so what ends up happening is you think your closer comes back from injury, it will settle the bullpen. It's actually done the opposite. It's put people in different roles. And Tanner Scott had done a nice job. So now it's a little bit disorienting. So now where the concern level is not as high is because in the postseason, it's a different element. And they proved last year without a steady bullpen, they were able to use starters to be in the bullpen. And that worked out fine. They won the World Series.
1: Blake's now allowing one run, bullpen giving up the other four. In Pittsburgh, Pirates hosting the Tigers.
4: The pitch. Fly ball, deep right field, way back and right, gone! Oh, did Kevin McGonigal need that? He got a pitch over the middle of the plate after that challenge ball won, and he did not miss the cutter. Two-run shot. 13th home run of the year and a 4-0 lead for the Tigers.
1: 97-1 the ticket, 4-0 there. The Tigers go on to an 8-5 win over the Pirates in Pittsburgh. Detroit snapping a three-game losing streak. Tied with Baltimore and Texas for the final American League wild card spot. Kevin McGonigal, the two-run home run, leads all rookies in hits and runs this season.
5: We didn't give up on ourselves, and I feel like, you know, a lot of people have, you know, gave up on us. And, you know, I think that just pushed us to get better each day. And, you know, losing Scoob was, a big deal for us. But, you know, that doesn't change the fact that we go to work every day and play hard and, you know, play as a team. And I think we're doing a really good job at that. And I think that's what's keeping us in the swing of things.
6: It felt like so much that talk around the trade deadline was sort of wearing on the team. And then once it happened, whether he stayed or he left, at least you knew what you had going the rest of the way. Was there any sense of freedom in that moment once everything played itself out?
5: I wouldn't say that. I think we did a good job at, during that the trade talks and stuff like that. We kept that out of the clubhouse and just stayed focused on what we had to do. We went on a little tough stretch during that time, but I don't think that was the case that, caused, the tough stretch. I think we did a good job of keeping that out of the clubhouse and just playing ball.
1: Tigers with the win in Pittsburgh on Monday. 14 hits, 12 of them were singles. They left 13 on base, tied for most in a game this season. But, yes, they remain in contention in the division, and they're in contention for a wild card spot in the American League. ESPN analyst Eduardo Perez.
7: They're believing in themselves, and you look at the numbers, and the numbers do not lie. Plus 86 run differential for the Detroit Tigers. They play decent defense. They're also pitching really well. And when they lost Mize, they added Jackson Jobe from the IL. A really premium arm. They look into that clubhouse. They have a bullpen that can pitch. And they have a starting rotation that can throw strikes. But most importantly, they also have an offense that they do believe in. And with the leadership of Dylan Dingler behind the plate, it's a pretty darn complete team with a couple flaws, but still good enough to be able to beat out the others.
1: And they beat the Pirates on Monday in Pittsburgh. Pirates falling to 11-19 since the All-Star break, fourth worst record in baseball over that span. Pirates also pushing back the start of Paul Skenes from this past weekend to midweek this week. ESPN MLB insider Jeff Passan.
8: The Pittsburgh Pirates insist that he is not hurt right now. And you can only take them at what they say there. When you look at the numbers, though, the dip in Paul Skenes' fastball velocity over the last couple of years has been precipitous. And that he did not throw a pitch over 96 miles an hour in his last start, there's some cause for alarm. Now, this could be a multitude of things, guys. He might be hurt. That's always within the realm of possibility. He might also just be worn down. Paul Skenes started training toward actual game pitching earlier than he typically does because of the World Baseball Classic. And so there's that. This could be something as simple as a mechanical fix. And I say simple, tongue firmly planted in cheek, because fixing your mechanics in the middle of the season is something that is done with great trepidation and something done with immense difficulty.
1: Jeff Passan earlier on the Golics here on ESPN Radio. Twins double up the Braves 4-2. Josh Bell from Minnesota, 2 RBI, 20th straight game reaching base safely, second longest active streak in baseball behind Bryce Harper. Reds and Cardinals played 2 in Cincinnati. St. Louis taking the opener 2-1. Elly De La Cruz in the loss, 0-4 with 4 strikeouts, meaning he was hitless in his last 16 plate appearances. As for the second game of the doubleheader, Cincinnati ties things up with a solo home run in the ninth.
9: Trezlecki's 1-0. Myers swings, high drive, deep left field. Back goes Fermin. He's out of room. There it goes. It's gone. A pinch hit home run has tied this game at 5 off the bat of Dane Myers.
1: And that would send it to the 10th inning. Elly De La Cruz 0-4 with 4 strikeouts in game 1.
10: And to the plate. Ground ball by the third baseman, Stevenson. Here he comes. They're going to wave him. Here's the throw, not nearly in time, and the Reds will walk off the Cardinals in game 2. A base hit by Elly De La Cruz. It just ate up the third baseman, Blaze Jordan, and the Reds will win it here in 10. 6-5 is the score.
1: 700 WLW, ninth win in extra innings this season. Tied for the second most in baseball behind the Cubs. Elly De La Cruz with the walk-off double, his first career walk-off hit. SportsCenter All Night, ESPN Radio.
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12: You have 9 Southeastern Conference teams that are ranked in the top 25. Combined, 0 first-place votes.
13: I think the committee reads these rankings and gives a pass.
1: Ohio State, Oregon at the top of the AP poll, the preseason poll that came out on Monday. Georgia, Notre Dame, Texas rounding out the top 5. Number 6, Indiana. 8 first-place votes, but they're ranked 6th in the preseason poll, the defending national champions. ESPN analyst Greg McElroy.
14: It's Houston. I mean, they're coming in at 23. They had a great year last year, but if you look at the computers, S&P Plus, a few others, they're kind of in the mid-30s, and that 13-spot gap is the widest in the top 25 in either direction. Look, 10-3 last year was amazing, but they were 6-1 in games decided by 8 points or fewer. 4 of those 10 wins came by exactly 3 points. They outscored their opponents by 81 points across 13 games, which is a 6-point average margin attached to a 10-win record. So they didn't necessarily dominate anybody. It's a team that kind of kept finding a way in the last 90 seconds, 2 minutes, 3 minutes of the game. So while I have a tremendous amount of respect for Houston, I can't quite have them in front of the teams that sit right behind them, like a Clemson or a Florida or some of the teams that could rally up and maybe flip their fortune this year after a down year the year ago.
15: All right, so Houston is punching above their weight class. Who deserves to be a little bit higher?
14: I'm going to go with the Florida Gators. They're unranked right now, and they got 51 points in the poll. And I know John Summerall, the new coach, is counting every single one of those. They're 27th, to be exact. They're probably a top 20 roster. And if you look at what John Summerall's accomplished in his career, he went 9-5 and then 10-2 at Tulane. He's walked into a program and has done an amazing job at his previous spot prior to Tulane. That was Troy. And while Florida has had four losing seasons in the last 5 years, the roster doesn't reflect below average quality. Talent has not been the problem. It's been about an offensive identity. They didn't execute very well. They turned the ball over too much. So while, yes, I understand there's questions about quarterback, there's questions about the defense, I think they're going to be in a good spot, though, by season's end, because I think Summerall is exactly what Florida needs to kind of get them back on track and winning and contending for championships again.
15: What do you think is the biggest surprise from the AP poll?
14: Well, it's just amazing. It's a perfect illustration of what people think right now in college football. The SEC has 9 teams in the top 25. That's more than any other conference in America. And collectively, amongst those 9 teams, the SEC got a grand total of 0 first-place votes. Not one ballot of the 60-plus ballots has a SEC team winning a national championship. 62 of those 69 first-place votes went to the Big Ten, with Ohio State, Oregon, and Indiana collecting the lion's share there, while Notre Dame got one, Miami got one. So it's been a reflection of where things are right now in college football. People think the Big Ten is the very best at the tip top of the sport, but the SEC is deeper and has more quality 1 through 16. The AP poll perfectly reflected that, but to think there wasn't one voter that thought Texas or Georgia is going to win the national championship was a pretty significant surprise.
1: Defending national champion Hoosiers starting at number 6. Earlier on ESPN Radio, our Ian Fitzsimmons.
16: Don't doubt Cignetti. What's he doing at 6? He got 2 stud defensive ends from last year's squad back, who, you know, because of the ruling in Colorado.
17: I don't think he's that crazy. He doesn't have his Heisman Trophy winner at the helm.
16: Yeah. So what does he do? Go gets one of the best quarterbacks in the portal in Josh Hoover. And who was Fernando Mendoza at the start of last year? Nobody even knew who the hell Fernando Mendoza was.
17: They also weren't ranked 6th last year.
16: Cal Bear fans didn't know who Fernando Mendoza was.
17: That's
16: right?
17: True.
16: So, I mean, you go get Josh Hoover, who he's got to cut down on the INTs coming out of TCU. But they did well in the portal, and they got a lot of talent coming back. I'm not doubting Cignetti. Anybody else can doubt him all you want, but they're going to make another run in the CFP. They're a staple right now to me in college football. Hell, he's got the best record in all of football over the last 2 years at 27-2. I ain't doubting that guy.
1: Preseason poll with a couple of Big Ten teams at the top. Indiana at number 6. SportsCenter all night, ESPN Radio. To the NFL. Week 1 of the preseason, seeing a number of storylines, one of which came from the Giants game with quarterback Jackson Dart again seeing the inside of the blue medical tent, which puzzled him a bit.
18: As far as the blue tent, like I really respect the rules and the thought behind, you know, NFL has of keeping players healthy and reviewing things. But at the same time, I'm still puzzled by it, just feeling like every time that I get hit, you know, I find my way in there, which at times I still try to wrap my head around. But that's all that I'm going to say about that situation. You know, I'm really happy with how the drive ended.
1: Jackson Dart was drilled on a drop back when the coverage wasn't picked up by the running back, and he went down hard. Of course, last year he saw the inside of that blue tent as well earlier on Sportsmanlike, our Chris Canty.
19: I think he's trying to avoid that being the narrative around his career, because all of a sudden now, if you're a guy that can't avoid going to the blue medical tent when it comes time to extend your contract after year 3, all of a sudden the Giants have ammunition to say, hey, we're not ready to do that because of the medical. We're not ready to do that because of the fact pattern when it comes to injury. So, and your availability. So I think that's what Dart is trying to get ahead of. I don't know that you can change that altogether by just words. It's going to have to start with changing the way that you play. Now, the hit that he took on Saturday, that ain't got nothing to do with him. That was a blown protection by Tyrone Tracy. Right. There's no way you can allow your quarterback to get hit by a second-level defender with a free run. But again, Jackson Dart, in a lot of instances, has not helped himself in terms of how he's played quarterback.
1: Most observers thinking that it was a warranted trip into the blue tent over the weekend for Jackson Dart. But he says he's being singled out. ESPN Giants reporter Jordan Ronan.
20: I spoke to the league about this today. I reached out to them, and they said it was a standard medical timeout, right? And what that means is they have independent neurologists, independent medical trainers that are looking live in time, right, as it's all unfolding of what's going on. And if they see something that they believe needs to be checked out, look, you know, the call will come from upstairs to have him checked. And that kind of seems to be what happened here, because Jackson Dart laid on the ground for 3 full seconds and didn't move. So therefore, it seems that a call was made downstairs and he had to be checked. Now, Coach John Harbaugh understands his frustration, right? And we're talking about Jackson Dart here, because it is happening a lot. But he also said he's not going to be critical of the league because it's looking out for the player's health. Now, Jackson Dart might not be happy about that, but you know what one thing he is happy about is today, Malik Nabers, for the first time since tearing his knee, was on the field, full speed, live drills. And, you know, he looked maybe a little bit like a player who's coming back from a serious injury, but Malik Nabers was out there trending towards week one, said he felt fine. John Harbaugh said he looked pretty good, even though he's still not at full speed and 100% just yet. Still, a step in the right direction for Jackson Dart and his favorite target.
1: John Harbaugh says he's praying that Nabers will be ready for week one. There's a buyer. There's a seller. Maybe. That's next. SportsCenter All Night continues. It's ESPN Radio.
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2: Josh Kushner and Bob Iger reportedly set to buy the Lakers for more than $12 billion.
3: Kushner and Bob Iger were involved in expansions in Las Vegas. They looked around and said, before we do this, let's call and see if the Lakers are available.
1: And the Lakers are being sold. Mark Walters selling the team. The Buss family looking to piggyback on that and sell the remaining nearly 18% that they still have. At least five of the six siblings reportedly want to. Jeannie Buss apparently pumping the brakes on that, objecting to the proposed sale earlier on ESPN Radio, our Amber Wilson.
4: From the outside looking in, it looks like, well, Jeannie's the one who's the governor of the team, and you can't be a governor of a team unless you have at least a 15% share of that team. So she loses her involvement in the Lakers. None of her siblings are involved in the Lakers like that, so they don't care the same way that maybe she does, because she still wants to be able to have that title, so that it becomes her against her siblings, and you can see both sides, and there's no easy way. If you're the siblings, I understand why they want to take advantage of this price tag that Mark Walters just got, because they would be making significant money. They've had this as a family business. This has been their lives for so long. But man, that gets complicated as you get older, because do your children want to deal with 17.8%? Did those kids want to, you know, when do you go ahead and make those decisions and simplify things? And if the family's already not getting along, makes sense why some of them might be in favor of trying to simplify that trust.
1: Doesn't get simple when the lawyers get involved. Back to baseball. Phillies, a 6-5 win over the Marlins. Christopher Sanchez, six innings, gave up a run on eight hits, striking out six. He's up to 11 wins at home this season. Red Sox pounding the Diamondbacks.
5: 8-1 Boston. Here's a little looping line drive. Fair ball down the left field line all the way to the corner. They're going to send the runner home, and he's going to score standing up. Willier Abreu in without a throw to the plate. Rutschman has a double and probably a big sigh of relief. And the Red Sox lead 9-1.
1: It would be an 11-1 win over Arizona. WEEI, Red Sox, Major League best 30-11 since July 1st, even with the speed bump they hit over the past week or so. They're the only team in baseball with a win percentage of 650 or better since the 1st of July. Rays edge the Orioles 7-6, snapping a three-game losing streak and avoiding a four-game sweep against Baltimore.
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0: Today's top sound.
6: How good is that? Are you ready to take?
0: Number four.
1: As we heard earlier on SportsCenter All Night, Carson Bench throws out back-to-back runners at the plate from right field. His teammate A.J. Ewing in left saying, I want some of that action. Howie Rose, 880 ESPN New York.
7: 0-1, now the pitch. Swinging a grounder left side on through. Base hit left field. Bogart's around third. He's coming home. Ewing's throw to the plate. Head first slide. He's out. He's out. That is the third outfield assist registered by the Mets in the first two innings. Two by Bench, one by Ewing.
0: Number three.
1: Dodgers have struggled the past month and a half, but certainly not Monday in Denver. AM 570 LA Sports.
8: Fast stretch of time. Ohtani hammers one. Deep right center. Way back and gone. Welcome back, my friends, to the show that never ends. He is unbelievable. A two-run home run, number 29 on the season, 452 feet.
0: Number two.
1: In Cincinnati, Reds, Cardinals come down to one at-bat in the 10th. 700 WLW.
7: And to the plate. Ground ball by the third baseman, Stevenson. Here he comes. They're going to wave him. Here's the throw, not nearly in time, and the Reds will walk off the Cardinals in game two. A base hit by Ellie De La Cruz. It just ate up the third baseman, Blaze Jordan, and the Reds will win it here in 10. 6-5 is the score.
0: Number one.
1: That was Cincinnati. While in Chicago, the Cubs and White Sox also came down to one swing in the 10th. Cubs Radio Network.
9: Crow off swing. It's a high fly ball, deep right. Going back, Montgomery. He looks up. Cubs walk it off. Pete Crow Armstrong ends the game the way he started it, with
1: BCA now has 30 on the season, but the Cubs also saying yesterday they won't have shortstop Dansby Swanson. Oblique strain, he's out at least a month, ESPN's Jesse Rogers.
10: They're hoping it's closer to 4 weeks, but you really have to be careful with those oblique injuries. They can linger, so I think they'll be cautious. Get him ready for the playoffs is kind of what they're thinking. As far as overcoming it, they have the depth to do it. It's the one area of the team they're okay in. Not necessarily another starting shortstop, of course, but Nico Hoerner, who played that position in college, will slide over from second base. Pedro Ramirez, who's a good-looking rookie, will get full-time reps at second with Nico at short. And they even have another guy coming back from injury, Matt Shaw. He's due back very soon. So they can cover the loss.
1: Cubs at the top of the National League wild card standings. They're a half game ahead of the Phillies. It's Tuesday, August 18th. Born on this date in 1934, the late Roberto Clemente. The Hall of Famer born 92 years ago today. Two-a-days continuing with Falcons and Dolphins. Unsportsmanlike, they're next. I'm Jay Reynolds, back tomorrow with SportsCenter All Night. It's ESPN Radio.
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1: The Buss family siblings issued a statement Monday saying they'd voted to sell their remaining 17.8% share of the Lakers. A problem, Governor Jeannie Buss is contesting her siblings' votes, according to a letter from her attorney.
2: You have two different legal statutes here. 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And right now, she is not approving or selling.
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5: 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Long Chris Canty, Kimberly A. Martin, in for Smalls today. Evan Cohen with you. Basketball in L.A., business in L.A., wild right now. CeCe, but I mean, she was caught on camera, so just go. Explain what you're
6: saying. Kmart, I don't know if you noticed, but at 6 a.m., when the clock hits 6 a.m. Eastern,
5: we start a show.
6: Our show actually comes on the air, so you can't talk like we're in the makeup room and it's just us.
5: She literally turns to see, like, I told Evan last week. We have work to do.
7: Guys, normally, like, I hear music. I don't hear anything.
5: Well, maybe before now would have been the time to tell us that.
7: I didn't. Okay.
6: Come on, Kmart.
7: I know. All right, act like you've been there. I was here yesterday. I was here yesterday. Tighten up.
5: I don't know. Were you here yesterday?
7: I was. I gave a lot of material yesterday. A lot of material. Let's be clear.
5: All right. Well, do I not go to sound now? Because you won't be able to hear. We have great sound on this Lakers situation that Kmart may or may not be able to hear. But okay, so let's dive into this. What we saw yesterday was a continuation of the drama with the Los Angeles Lakers. So let's rewind. Let's go back to last year. The Lakers are sold by the Buss family to gazillionaire Mark Walter. He's the owner of the Dodgers. He buys the Lakers. We're all sitting there. CeCe's sitting there as a Lakers fan saying, okay, things are different now. The Buss family was amazing for so long, but people describe them, and this is weird to say about ownership with a sports team, as a mom and pop shop.
6: Yes.
5: And the reason that they were described that way was because there is no other business that they had, like, making billions that they also bought the Lakers. This was their business, or is their business. Mark Walter buys it, then out of nowhere, what, last week, we get the news, wait, he's selling it? He's flipping it? Why would he do that? Now we're hearing all kinds of rumors and investigations with government involved, etc. So he flips it to Josh Kushner and Bob Iger. Okay, and then we're going through the details. We're like, well, the $12.5 billion valuation, but he bought 78%. Where's the other percentages going? Well, the Buss family still had 17.8%. But there is something called a tag-along provision. And what that allows is for the Buss family to say, we're going to tag along on that sale, on that that valuation, and we're going to get our money's worth for the 17.8. Six siblings. One of them is really in charge, Jeannie. She basically fired all the other ones over the course of time.
6: She did.
5: And so now they're saying, well, now it's our turn. Now we get our get back because we get our money and a huge valuation. But Jeannie's saying, no, no, no, you can't do that. 2017 lawsuit that went on, the court ruling that says she has to approve it. There's a lot there. This is wild. I don't know what's going to happen next, but that's where we are right now.
6: This is ridiculous, man. You can't have your cake and eat it too. And I understand Jeannie Buss is relevant because she's the governor of the Los Angeles Lakers, which is the most iconic sports franchise that the NBA has. But at the same time, you're talking about a $12.5 billion valuation when it comes to the sale to the Iger-Kushner Group, of which the Buss Family Trust would receive $2.25 billion. When you cut it six ways, that's $375 million off of an investment our daddy made 50 years ago at $67.5 million. That's a whole lot of millions, Kmart. And so what I don't understand is if the majority of the six siblings approve to sell their share of it, why is Jeannie Buss holding up the deal?
7: Well, you also have to keep in mind, like, Jeannie Buss, when you think of the Lakers, you think of her. You don't. Do you know the names of the other siblings?
5: I do because of this.
7: The average fan.
6: Jeannie, Jim, Johnny, Janie, Joey, Justin.
7: Okay,
6: it's a lot of J's too.
7: Right, no, but I'm talking about the average fan.
5: If you didn't have the job we had, you would not know that.
7: Right, because the tight relationship that she had with her father, I think that is sort of why she wants to dig her feet in the sand and say, like, no, I don't want to sell. I understand if you're a sibling, you might look at this like, this is not a labor of love for us. This is sort of, we can all cash in and get this money and sort of part ways and we have this money. I just think for her, it's a different scenario and she's looking at it differently. And I understand it. I understand it. This is the family business.
5: I would just wondering, because we'll never know this, because they would have to admit to this publicly. I don't know. My guesstimation is it's not about the $375. It's about getting back at her.
7: Well, she did fire a brother.
5: Yeah, I think she did, all of them, that. Basically.
6: She fired a brother and a sister.
5: Yeah.
6: Who was assistant
5: Janie.
6: GM. Yeah.
5: I think part of it is now's our turn, right? I think there is part of it. Now, dumb question. Obviously, this can't happen this way or else it already would have. Why can't let's round up to 18% because the numbers work easier. It's 17.8%. Why can't she just keep her 3% and the other 5 sell? Now, she would not be the governor because you need – and governor – the title governor means basically you're in control. You're at the board of governor's meetings. You're the one representing the team to the NBA. But I would think – this is guesstimation. I would think if you're Iger and Kushner – Jeannie Buss is a plus for your organization, not a minus. At 3% as a minority owner with no controlling interest in terms of being the governor, she's the public face of ownership at games. She's awesome with fans. She's kind of the representative.
6: We got a face. His name is Bob Iger.
7: That's what I think.
6: I'm straight.
7: If I own ESPN and then you two come in and want to buy it, and I say, well, hey, guys, can I just have, like, this little 3%? It's still your team. It's sort of like, no. Get the old people out. This is our run. Like, why would they want her to be a part of it?
6: It's not complicated, Kmart. I'm not spending $12.5 billion.
7: For you to still be here.
6: For you to still be here and running the thing that I own and that I'm signing the checks for.
7: Yeah.
6: She got to move around. And if you didn't want to go down this road, then you shouldn't have sold the team 14 months ago to Mark Walter. But they decided that they were going to do that, which is why I come back to my original point, Ev. You can't have your cake and eat it too. If you want the money, that's cool. You can get it. But it doesn't mean that you're going to stay installed as the controlling governor of the Los Angeles Lakers. That ain't going to happen. That ain't how this business runs. And unfortunately, it feels like it's setting up for her to find that out the hard way.
5: So I'm not trying to be right nor wrong, but I can tell you that I feel wrong and you're right because what you just laid out is right. They're looking at her as a negative and they don't. And she had the opportunity to not have this ever happen. And she chose for it to happen. And she probably
6: opened the door.
5: Yeah. Not this sale. It's the previous sale.
7: One that, yeah.
5: And by the way, the tag-along provision, which I thought was a Girl Scout cookie, but the tag-along...
6: Tag-alongs are great.
5: So good, number one.
6: So good.
7: First, okay, Thin Mints, the best, but
5: no, tag-alongs are better.
6: No, tag-alongs.
7: Okay, tag-along. We'll debate this later, but go ahead.
5: So I wonder why that was put in the first place. Because if you're selling whatever percentage of the team to Mark Walter, the tag-along provision, in the back of your mind, means he may find a buyer at some point that is so great in terms of the valuation. We tag along with the sale and we get this enormous amount. You didn't have to put that in there. That means you keep your 17.8% forever.
6: That means that this was not an event that was completely unforeseen.
5: That's right. And you guys are right. You guys are right. She put herself in this position. I guess maybe I should do it this way. Instead of a statement, let me ask it as a question. Is Jeannie Buss, as the face of the Lakers, worth having still, if you're Iger and Kushner, or because of the fact that you're spending the $12.5 billion in terms of the valuation, not the money, but the valuation, you need a clean slate here?
6: Well, I don't know that you need a clean slate, but I also don't think that you need the redundancy in terms of somebody that's forward-facing, representing your franchise in the business community. You have Bob Iger. He is one of the most respected executives, not just in sports, but in the Fortune 100. So I don't know that you need Jeannie Buss being able to, you know, conduct the business and the day-to-day operations of the franchise. If you need another face, you got Magic Johnson that's still there.
5: Mm-hmm. Right,
6: So from a player standpoint, from an alumni standpoint, and for somebody that's in the business community, I got all the faces I need. I don't need Jeannie Buss meddling and ultimately trying to have a hand in the overall direction that I'm taking the franchise and our program.
7: So I think of it in terms, because I was trying to picture, like, imagine the Dallas Cowboys ever being, this would never happen with the Dallas Cowboys. But when I think about NFL's off seasons and a GM gets fired, the new GM comes in and he starts cleaning house in the personnel department, because all of those people were there with the previous guy who was in charge. You want a clean slate. You want your people. So I can't imagine paying that kind of money, that kind of bread, and saying, you know what? You can stick around.
6: No.
7: Like, it just, no, it just wouldn't happen. And to Evan's point, you do have other franchise faces that can go, that are synonymous with the Lakers, that go a long way in terms of that fan to organization connection. And here's, I don't think she's necessary in that.
6: I agree with that, K. Martin. And here's the other thing. The Iger-Kushner group, they have people that they want to bring in.
7: That's the
6: Chris Paul is one of the individuals that has been linked to this sale and saying that he could have a role as an executive within the Los Angeles Lakers franchise. Again, another face, somebody that is well respected in the NBA community and sports as a whole, a future Hall of Famer. You don't need Jeannie Buss as a face, even though, from a nostalgia standpoint, we like that connectivity to the architect of the Lakers as we know him, and Dr. Jerry Buss. So I think it's weird that she wants to hang around knowing that the majority of her siblings want to sell the team and they want to move forward with being able to cash out their stakes within the franchise. It just seems really, really strange, and it's going to make for a very awkward Thanksgiving dinner.
7: He said it earlier. CeCe said it earlier. It's sort of, you put yourself in this position.
5: Yeah, he's right. He's right. I was planning on making an argument of just keep the – split it up six ways, round it up to 18. 3% each, keep her in the mix in some capacity, give her a different position. But there's no leg to stand on. I made the argument for about 4 seconds. And no, I'm serious. And now I realize, like, there is no leg to stand on, because now – it's now two sales ago. You put yourself in this position.
6: But here's the other thing, Ev. It's not like she wasn't going away. She had 5 years. And then,
5: so 2030, correct.
6: And then the Walter Group was going to take over anyway. So this was going to happen.
7: It's just happening sooner.
5: Is there any other position within the company that that you would hire her for?
6: No.
5: Not that she's qualified for $1 million.
7: No, I think if I am coming in as the new person acquiring this asset, no, I definitely do not want anyone tied to the family still here. Because I think you need that clean slate. This is our time to run it the way we want.
5: Okay. Well, this, by the way, everything that Kmart and CeCe just said makes a ton of sense and theoretically could happen. It ain't happening anytime soon, because Jeannie Buss is going to fight this in court, as you would expect, because it's her franchise.
6: Man, them billable hours for them lawyers finna rack up. They finna
5: Speaking
6: get paid.
5: Speaking of that,
6: they finna get
5: we
6: paid.
5: Have an update in the Kawhi saga. Boy, L.A. basketball business right

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7: The Why Miami case. It starts with Darian Mensah, obviously. You start there. There's some really intriguing pieces here, though. Damon Wilson coming from Missouri, the defensive end. It says all you need to know about Miami that they went out and got one of the SEC's top defensive ends. And then the real, hardcore, why has Miami gotten where they are, is left tackle Jackson Cantwell.
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1: The league has found no evidence that owner Steve Ballmer funneled money through team sponsors to pay Kawhi Leonard in order to circumvent the salary cap.
2: The crux of the NBA's case is focusing on the introductions and not specifically hard evidence of salary cap circumvention, that they didn't expect that this would be a case that could survive arbitration.
3: Some people have read this story as that there's sort of an exoneration having. No, this is a negotiation between the Clippers attorneys right now and the league.
4: I'm different. Yeah, I'm different. I'm different. Yeah, I'm different. I'm different.

0: with you. 30 for 30's new series, The Betrayal of Shohei Ohtani. Because you thought maybe I was going to go with Kawhi, Steve Ballmer. Who knows what the next 30 for 30 podcast is. But the current one, The Betrayal of Shohei Ohtani, available on all major podcast platforms. The Betrayal of Shohei Ohtani, presented by Gusto. Shohei, by the way, with 2 home runs last night. 4 of 5, 4 runs scored, 3 ribbies, 2 homers. He's got 29 homers on the year. Dodgers won last night against the Rockies. But PCA, Pete Crow Armstrong, had a leadoff homer and a walk-off homer in a 7-5 win over the White Sox for the Cubs. That NL MVP race is on fire right now. Side note, Edwin Diaz, disaster for the Dodgers. Once again, had a bad outing last night.
1: But you already knew that, though.
0: Yeah, exactly. That was the most obvious thing. Like, oh, he's got the... Somehow Pete Crow Armstrong does not have the Mets curse, but Edwin Diaz does because he was a minor leaguer when the Mets traded him. But Edwin Diaz, since he's come back for the Dodgers off of injury in July and August, remember, he's the closer. 7 2/3, 16 hits, 11 earned runs.
2: Is that bad?
0: Perfect response, Kmart. And I will continue.
1: Yeah, I did toss a bad breakfast. I will continue.

0: Continue to say this. The Dodgers closer in the World Series or the NLCS should be Shohei Ohtani. They should move him to the bullpen and make him their closer. Now, I don't know how it works in terms of the lineup. You'd have to figure all that out, the spot in the lineup. I am telling you right now, the move for Ohtani, if he could pitch, is the Dodgers should make him their closer in the postseason. CeCe loves this so much, it pains him that he loves this idea.
1: I didn't say that.
0: You hate this idea.
1: I didn't say that either.
0: Well, give me what you're going to say.
2: But you're like, I don't know, they got to figure out the lineup, whatever. But you should totally just make him the closer. Yeah.
0: Meaning, I don't know how the rules work relative to, like, if you move him from DH to closer, if you lose the, like, whatever, you need a pinch hitter, if it goes extra innings. They'll figure that out. I'm sure there's a way of doing that.
2: Hey, you guys take care of that. But well, yeah. Use my bright idea. Figure it out later.
0: You don't think Ohtani is the closer in a big spot is a good idea if he's not going to start? Because the arm stuff that give him an inning here and an inning there versus Edwin Diaz?
1: If he's going to pitch, he's going to be my starter.
0: I'd make him the closer. I don't think they need him as a starter.
2: You can have him as your starter and hopefully be up in the game already as opposed to bringing him in to
0: right, but there are other people that have blown leads and not pitched as well.
1: The Dodgers always use starters as
0: relief
1: pitchers in the postseason.
0: Just throwing that out there.
1: Yeah, I don't think it'll be Shohei Ohtani, though. They've got other options.
0: That's what I would do. Yeah. Anyway, all right. So the latest with Kawhi, there's a lot here. So there was a phenomenal ESPN reporting yesterday by Don Van Natta and Ramona Shelburne and Baxter Holmes and Cham Charania and all of our great reporters that put out there that as of now, it seems as if the NBA has no concrete evidence that Steve Ballmer, the majority governor owner of the Clippers, was directly involved in salary cap circumvention with Kawhi Leonard, right? That it seemingly, at least per the reporting, was here, we have a great advertising partner, Kawhi's representatives, let's introduce you to. That's not an issue. Unless it was an issue of, we're going to introduce you to all these people before you sign, then there's some gray area. But there's a catch to this. NBA Chief Communications Officer Mike Bass issued the statement yesterday, quote, ESPN's article regarding the LA Clippers investigation for which the NBA declined to cooperate contains numerous and significant inaccuracies. The results in this matter will be made clear once the investigation is concluded. So if there are inaccuracies, what are the inaccuracies? Is it that Ballmer was directly involved? Explain to me that part of it. Long story short, we still don't know what's going on here.
2: It's a mess. It's just like the Lakers situation. It is just messy, messy mess. And I don't know, guys, as an NFL girly, I'm a little disappointed by the NBA.
0: Explain.
2: What is going on? I guess my frustration as a fan of the NBA is, how long has this investigation been going on?
0: Almost a year.
2: Thank you.
1: Yeah.
2: And at some point, I'm trying to picture Roger Goodell. We'd be up in our, like, where, what are the findings? At some point, the NBA has to tell us what they have so far. And I think if you are a regular fan, you're watching this situation. And I think at this point, just tell me, is Kawhi Leonard playing or not? How much do I care about this if you're a regular fan? Exactly.
0: You know, technically, he's still in the Clippers. Yeah, right. He's going to tennis tournaments in Toronto.
1: He's going to everything in Toronto.
0: Right.
2: He is.
0: You know, I'm glad you brought up the NFL. Here's the difference. I don't think the NFL owners or commissioner cares to be in partnership with the players. I think the NBA governors and commissioner especially wants to be in partnership with the players.
1: Well, because one player can make that big of a difference in the product.
0: When you're comparing the two, Roger Goodell would not care what anyone else thought about this or if the penalties were not suitable for somebody. Here are the penalties. Deal with it. We saw it. The best player of our lifetime was suspended 4 games for Deflategate, mm-hmm. right? And I won't go into it, but I read every part of that document, like, and he should never have been suspended for 1 second. Not the point, but the point in this case is, yeah, it's still going on. You know what the crazy part is? We have the Lakers situation. We have the Clippers situation. There are two other situations that may ultimately be as worse. They're just not as sexy. Portland and Phoenix. Go read about some of the stuff going on in both of those situations. I'm not saying illegal or anything like that. I'm saying that, like, oh, do you really want this situation within your sport? Baxter Holmes, who reported on this, gave an update, ESPN NBA writer and just phenomenal writer in general, as to when this Kawhi saga could finally be resolved. He was on SportsCenter yesterday.
3: it doesn't really add any clarity as to when there could be a resolution for this trade. Both of these things are kind of entangled in each other, and one is in some ways kind of holding up the other. Now, I think there's two important dates to keep in mind. In mid-September, there's going to be an NBA Board of Governors meeting, and I think that that will serve as kind of an inflection point as to we might have some clarity by then. If not by then potentially by the end of the month at the very least, when media day and training camps are set to begin for the coming season. So those are the next dates that I would keep in mind towards us having some clarity on this matter. But that's kind of, I would say those would take some time.
0: Okay, Kmart, Baxter Holmes there. Kmart is sick of this, understandably so. I would say 99% of the audience is probably sick of this continuing. CeCe, you have a solution for all of this, and somehow it involves the Houston Astros. Explain.
1: Well, before I even get to that, let's say the choir part out loud. The NBA didn't find any evidence of salary cap circumvention from Steve Ballmer and the Clippers because the NBA didn't want to find any evidence. They didn't want to find anything. They didn't want a smoking gun. They were hoping there wasn't a there. They're dismissing the reporting by our network and some of the finest people in terms of being able to do these types of investigations because that is the best way to provide cover for them. They're basically screaming fake news when it comes to what Ramona Shelburne has been reporting and what Pablo Torre finds out has said about this whole issue. Mm-hmm. The NBA didn't want to find anything. Over a month ago, Commissioner Adam Silver said, Wachtell Lipton, the law firm that's doing the investigation, you need to wrap it up because we got the season getting ready to start and we need clarity. They didn't want to find anything because they want to preserve one of the most moneyed owners in the sport, continuing to be able to wheel and deal and elevate the profile of not only the Clippers, but the entire league. And so the NBA was hoping and praying that they could find a way to brush past this and get ready for the start of the season. That's what they were looking for. And so ultimately, by releasing this statement from the league office, they're starting the process of being able to spin it forward to 26-27. But I would just say this. When you have the situation with aspiration for tens of millions of dollars, when you have the issue with Daktronics that we found out about a couple of weeks ago for multiple millions of dollars, I can't ignore the connection with the Clippers, Steve Ballmer, and Kawhi Leonard. If it was a one-off, if it was one of these endorsement deals in isolation, maybe you could dismiss it. But when it comes to having both of these issues pop up, I don't take it as a coincidence. And that's the problem. That's the issue that the league is going to have to somehow, some way, find a way to diffuse, and I just don't know how they get there.
0: I do think it's possible that Ballmer was not involved initially, but he oversees everything. I do think that is possible. When he's a billionaire, he's not involved in millionaire things. He's involved in billionaire things. That said, very quickly, CeCe, because I teased it here.
1: Yes, I agree with you when it comes to the billionaires being at a high level and there being a lot of layers in between.
0: Yeah.
1: But when it comes to violating the collective bargaining agreement, when it comes to salary cap circumvention, there's only one person that's going to sign off. Because guess what? If an underling does that, that person is going to lose their livelihood, their job with the organization, and they're not going to be able to work in the league moving forward.
0: Fair.
1: So nobody's going to jeopardize their career by going rogue and doing something that wasn't approved by ownership.
0: Quickly, 30 seconds, give us the Astros comp, because you've made this.
1: Well, yeah, I mean, I just think that if you're Adam Silver, you want to try to prevent this into the future. The only way to do that is to have all of the knowledge and understanding inner workings of how the Clippers, Steve Ballmer, and Kawhi Leonard were able to pull this off. It's similar to what Rob Manfred did with the Houston Astros with the electronic sign stealing scandal. He gave everybody immunity for coming clean. They explained to him what they did, how elaborate the scheme was, and using the replay cameras. And then all of a sudden now, they have a way in Major League Baseball to prevent players and managers from being able to use that as a weapon against the opposing team when they're in their home ballpark. That's what Adam Silver should have done. That's what leadership looks like when it comes to something so nefarious, so scandalous. But the NBA chose to do something different.
0: Well, speaking of leadership, we got the amazing opportunity a couple of weeks ago, me, you, Smalls, to meet with the great leadership at LIDS and the cool...

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1: Hey, this is Rich Eisen. 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And it's the Jaguars preview of their season and four downs. 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
7: There's probably nobody who spent more time on the water this summer than Brian Brobrosdahl, and he hit more bodies of water than Brian Brobrosdahl. So he's a perfect guy to tell us where to find fish during the dog days of August. The Hall of Famer joins us next.

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7: Hey, and it's time to check in with the great one, Hall of Famer, Brian Bro Brosdahl. Bro, welcome back to the show.
8: Hey, good. Thanks for having me, Kev.
7: Well, it's going to become all official in early October, huh? That's the big day.
8: Oh, man, it's exciting. I never expected it. It's just something that, you know, you don't think about. You don't write anything down, and had to do some back thinking just to put stuff together for a little bio, but I'm really excited.
7: So it's October 2nd. Where is the event?
8: It's at the Rice Creek Hunt Club in Little Falls. The public's welcome. They're going to have a dinner. It's a fundraiser. So it's priced per plate. You can call if you want to make reservations or just show up to Rice Creek. They're in Little Falls, and it's October 2nd. I think like 4:30 to 5:30 is somewhere around the dinner time. But come on out and have fun. And it's kind of raise money for the fishing museum, and which is super important for Minnesota. And I was doing it before I ever expected to get in it. But it's a super cool event, and if you want to come see a bunch of pros, there's also Tom Wynn is going to be there, and a lot of tournament pros, the big names of the business. You might see some lenders. You might see a little bit of everybody there.
7: Yeah, there's some big names in the Minnesota Fishing Hall of Fame, of which you are one of the newest big names. How does that feel when you look at all the other people that are in there?
8: I'm a little bit nervous. I'm in a room of giants, and it's fun. And I've worked with them my whole entirety of in the fishing. I've just so many times you cross paths. We're really a short degree of separation in this world for sure.
7: Well, the Minnesota Fishing Hall of Fame is kind of tied in with that Minnesota Fishing Museum. Tell us about that. And you were right. I mean, a fishing museum is really important in a state like Minnesota, where it is so central to the culture of the people who live in the state.
8: Absolutely, and it's not just about being, you know, I got in kind of thing. It's for the future pros, and the future pros, and, you know, you have to be over 50, but to even have a chance. But anyway, the future pros, they might be in their teens, 20s, young fishing men and women, and you know, people, it's not just about did you win a tournament, it's did you help fishing in any way. And there's a lot of great new pros coming up, getting groomed to the sport. And that's what it's all about, is keeping the sport alive. And it's about what you can do to help your fishing community.
7: Yeah. And, you know, Broad, I think about the many years I've done this show, which is, I don't know, it's 30-something.
8: Wow.
7: Yeah, it's been a long time. You know, and it started with Dwayne and John Peterson. They actually wanted a Bemidji-based fishing show on the radio, and they approached us, the radio station, and my boss said, well, you're the sports guy, you're doing it. So I met them, like, right away, and they helped me get this thing going and talk to the people to talk to. But they were always so much about the next generation of fishing and the conserving of the fish and everything to make fishing continue to be, you know, a heartbeat of Minnesota. And then, you know, their sons and their grandsons and the people they introduced me to, they're all the same way. It's like I would say 90%+ of the people I talk to really care about fishing now and fishing in the future for Minnesota. We have a wonderful set of people who fish in this state.
8: Absolutely. We have such a diverse bunch of fishing lakes and varieties of species available. And there's so many walleye lakes and such great bass fishing. And we do have like the last throng of big bluegills in the Midwest. I mean, every lake has them, farm ponds in Iowa, a few in North Dakota here and there, a lot fewer than years ago. But Michigan, there's a few. But as far as public bodies of water with public access, there's very few places that have the bluegills and the big crappies like we do, and just a rounded system of fishing. So you look at a map, and where is there a place like this? There's little hints, but not like this.
7: Yeah. So, again, we go online to the Minnesota Fishing Museum to get those tickets?
8: Yes. And it's a fundraiser. Mm-hmm. You want to give donations, something for fishing, contact the Minnesota Fishing Museum, and if you have a fishing rod to give or something. Mm-hmm. And it's definitely going to be a great night. And I'm going to be there so you can rib me.
7: There you go. Absolutely. Yeah. All right. Well, we've had this conversation before, but in short, you've been doing this thing for a long time, and I know when you started, you didn't expect to get in the Hall of Fame for it.
8: No, it's, you know, I didn't know anything like that existed. I mean, all I did is fish and work, and time flies, decades go by. And I've been guiding for over 3 decades now, 32 years this year. And
7: wow.
8: I didn't have as many trips, obviously. Back then, there was not the guide culture that there has been for the last decade. It just seems to be just a great thing. The internet helps people start up. You could start up overnight. In the beginning, it was a card or word of mouth, and it's definitely good for those who want to guide and want to be a full-time guide. It's a great time to be in it because of social media and electronics give you the confidence because you could see the fish. And so this is a great time for new legends to start happening, to start cooking. And, if you do everything right and, mm-hmm. And get out there and move the needle for companies and help educate people or just get people interested in fishing is another thing. Cause we're a small percentage in the world. It's very important to spark it up, and that's where you can make your mark, and it's about introducing people to fishing, making them want to fish.
7: Well, speaking of fishing, I know you've been out doing it all the time, so how has it been? I mean, we're in August, so it's probably slowing down a little bit.
8: It was really slow. You're fighting for a limit, limits, and some lakes were slower than others, and now it's picking up. Instead of getting close to a limit or half a limit, you could actually attain it. And getting numbers is happening. Not every day. It's still kind of there, but they're biting. And I've been using plastics. We bring all the as they say, the basic food groups, leeches, crawlers, and minnows, but we find ourselves using the eye candy. Paddle tails have been, they've been my bread and butter right now, and it's pretty cool. They came out with 7 new colors on grubs, which is like a like similar to a twister tail, and but it has 2 little tails, and then paddle tails and minnows. It makes a difference. I've been washing some of the new colors and catching fish on them, and they're pretty much indestructible. But I've been soaking them in a little bit of scent. Mm-hmm. Because of my podcast, sometimes people send me scent, and there's a garage guy out of New York that has smelt oil, and I tried it. Our fish love it. So
7: really?
8: I just look up fat sauce. It's just some guy who makes it. It's got to be a lot of work because it's the real deal. And then Procure or Dr. Juice. I mean, I don't have a scent sponsor, so I rely on trying stuff. And some people around the area, we got some great tournament anglers around here. They like garlic. But eye candy is like a sponge. If you squeeze it in there, it's in there for good. And super, super soft and virtually indestructible. And the reason we, so many people are going crazy over it, because it moves to the slightest touch. And we had other plastic. We've tried plastics. There's been using plastics for 30 years, you know, back in the Sassy Shad, Twister Tail, that kind of stuff, to the Kytex. And you go out with 3 bags of Kytex, you come back with 3 bags of missing tails. And then now we got something, you go out with 5, and you come back with 5. Once in a while, a pike gets lucky. But we've caught pikes just hanging on to the tail because their teeth get stuck in it sometimes.
7: All right. So overall, though, this year, how has it been? I mean, it's been kind of weird weather-wise, particularly early.
8: Yeah.
7: Has the bite been good? Has it been okay? What's it been like?
8: It was really good to the beginning, and then when it got really hot, it really got hot fast. And mm-hmm. Then the mid-flies came out, and that actually brought a lot of walleyes to the boat. They kind of school up when the mid-flies come out. They're just a little mosquito emergent bug, but when the mayflies came, you know, all 5 times on every big lake, they really put the walleyes to sleep. And I noticed a lot of them, you know, would either be up really shallow, just sleeping, just resting and digesting a belly full of food. And when you filleted them, their stomachs, it was like a brat inside their stomach of mayflies that you know you could throw it through a window. It was so hard. And so they're just trying to digest all that food that they ate, and now they're getting hungry. We've had extended period of hot water, so expect good growth in jumbo perch, in walleyes. A lot of those little 13-somethings and 12-something last year are 14, 50s, and 15s, and I'm seeing 16s. So we have great numbers coming up in the walleyes and on all the lakes. And then there was a slight... I got in Cass Lake, there was a missing year classes. There was no small fish there, and it's starting to fill in again with, we're starting to see the, you know, the 13 and 3/4, which is, you know, next year's keeper. And then of course there's a lot of 19 to 20 somethings, 20, a lot of 14, 15, 16s, leech 15s to 17s. And, even on Bemidji, I've been on Bemidji, and how could a lake right in the middle of town be that incredible?
7: Yeah.
8: You know, other than lack of pressure, we had the derecho last year that just was incredibly terrible. But everybody's been so busy. But that lake right there is under pressure the last 2 years and fairly incredible. I live a little distance, but it's so fun to fish, and we got a lot of good stuff. Red Lake,
7: mm-hmm.
8: Everybody keep a track of their own fish. On a full day trip, 104 fish, just having fun, just 3 feet of water. So this doesn't exist everywhere, and we have incredible fisheries.
7: Brian Bro Brosdahl is my guest, and we will continue our conversation with Bro next.
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7: Bro Brosdahl is my guest. We're talking all things fishing. What else would we be talking about? The one I have heard probably the most about this year, particularly within the last month, has been Winnie. I've heard nothing but great reports from Winnie lately.
8: Yeah, Winnie's been great, and the schools of fish are bigger. They're not, 8 or 12 fish. And nowadays, you kind of know because we have technology, whether you use forward-facing or sight imaging, you get kind of an idea with how big the school is. And Winnie has I can't count them all. Mm-hmm. And you just catch them. And I like to hit different schools also. You pick on them too much, they won't be there the next day, or chase on them too much. But Winnie's been great. And I've done a few videos out there. I try not to get too detailed because we don't need to get too carried away. We want to respect the fish. But I fish different spots every time, and I'm fishing where everybody fishes. So community spots that typically would have a pile of boats have none, and I don't mind that. It's been a slower year as far as boat traffic and travel, and we're gonna see it pick up as fall comes. I don't think anybody likes 90s as far as heat.
7: Right.
8: That's a fishing man or woman. We don't like that. We like it cooler, sweater weather. That'll bring people out, and we have low water conditions. Some lakes are 3 to 3.5 feet low, and so I'd like to see, I hope, some rain and then get some snow. I love snow. I mean, I like to fish off a snowmobile, portable house. I'm a portable lake hopper jumper, more than a pull out a big bar castle and sit. I like to kind of just hit stuff and go around, and snow is so much fun to ice fish in.
7: Have you noticed anything of concern this year that you think might be a long-term concern?
8: I'm hearing there's some different weeds, invasives in our lakes that take oxygen out of weed beds and monocrop, and there's milfoil on leech, so we got to be careful if you go over to leech. Make sure you don't have a single strand, a single leaflet. It's good to have, everybody should have, if you own a boat, you should have a pressure sprayer or a hose ready to wash it down. The DNR stations have hot water. They can hit your boat, and they don't mind doing it. And that's the whole goal, is hit it with hot water. But I would say it's not, nothing's quite as bad as zebra muff or milfoil. The problem is it does grow a lot of fish. It's great for fishing, but it dies, it hits the surface of the water and then grows sideways. So it, big mats can wrap around your prop, and then when it dies off or it gets knocked down by wind, it'll mop up your beach and pile up, and it smells, So, and this is a year I worry a little bit about some of our bigger 1, 2, 3,000 acre lakes that are low 3, 3.5 feet because they haven't summer killed yet, and summer kill happens, and thermal pockets happen, and bacteria, but winter kills is a possibility if we do get incredible amounts of snow. So we do want water very badly across the whole state.
7: Absolutely. Have you noticed it being an issue at the landings yet?
8: Yeah, there's quite a number of lakes that
13: you're not going to get in without pushing your boat in wader boots. And, you know, you could plug up your motor very easily with algae, with mucky bottom. You know, it's old rice and a lot of that kind of stuff. And even wood chips, like on the cast chain from the old box factory. You know, everything's all there. And then another thing is your transducers. You could break those off when if you got a roller trailer and you're going to dump it off. I've seen a lot of people doing that with smaller boats. Even guide boats struggle to get in. They don't want to wreck anything. And it's wader boots. You could use shorts. Then you want to wash off because there's a lot of different possibilities of getting something on your skin, bacteria and stuff. If it's stagnant and it smells, wash your legs.
14: Yes.
13: It's, it's really low. I've never seen it this low in a lot of places. A lot of weeds and a lot of weeds dying off. The lakes that have control with dams and stuff, they're safer, but downstream, probably not. And lakes like Bowstring Round, you can't get on the north end, northwest, northeast side of Bowstring. Everybody's on the south axis, and it's really, really fine, like moon dirt, driving in there for 2 miles, so takes the experience out of it. And then even lakes like Round, which is almost two, 3,000 acres, that lake, good luck getting in. People are still getting in, wader boots and push poles. It's like going wild racing with a guide boat, and I'll stick to the big water.
7: All right. You know, speaking of invasives, of course, zebra mussels been a big, big story all over the area. I was just talking to some Lake Bemidji anglers who are frustrated because for the first time, they have not seen an August algae bloom, which kind of saved walleye fishing for dog days for Bemidji, and it's not here this year, so that changes things dramatically.
13: It really does. Bemidji doesn't act like Winnie or Cass or some of these other lakes that have rusty crayfish, because Bemidji still has cabbage, a lot of weed growth. There's big broadleaf cabbage in areas I've never seen. Beautiful, like farm crop stuff, like fields of corn, and that's great for fishing, but Bemidji walleyes are less spooky because they got cabbage to hide in. They're more normal than the other lakes. The other lakes, in the spring, as you cruise, you can look down 15, 20 feet, and it looks like a barren wasteland because the crayfish eat the cabbage. And now the fish are hiding in like a ribbon grass. I don't know the scientific name. I can't remember. I've heard of it. But they're hiding in that stuff, and it's growing tall. The lakes that are really clear without, you know, a meeting or study or anything, I'm not studying them, but lakes that are clear don't seem to have the die-offs. They're less particulate, so you don't get the thermal pockets and all the stuff that happens in the old lakes. We used to have Cisco suckers and even whitefish dying off. And now I don't remember the last time we've seen a sucker floating, and every year there's more and more, and there's big schools of suckers that walleye fishermen are sitting on all day wondering why they won't bite. And nowadays you have to pay attention to sight imaging. Look for a blunt nose. If it's not streamlined and pointy, it's a sucker. It could be a red horse also. We've caught red horse just to see if they bite. Small chunk of crawler and on a jig or slip bobber, and they'll bite. But the walleyes, they'll be mostly in smaller pods and look like fighter jets, I like to call it. And suckers will be larger than life, the grandiest school you'll ever find, but they're not. They're rough fish. And so look for smaller schools with the and look at the shapes closely.
7: Okay. As you make your way through the year, I know you love fishing panfish. Do you ever get to guide for them, or are your guys mainly looking for walleyes?
13: We go for walleyes. I guide for panfish or for anything in the beginning. I musky guided, actually. People don't know that, and I couldn't stand it anymore. It's you see them. Sometimes they don't bite. Sometimes they do. By the time they bite, people are starting to get disinterested. Now we got technology, but the old days we had to cast and work for them, But I love panfish. They bite, but when you're guiding for them, don't expect them not to go back to your spot. And panfish spots are easy to find. There's something there that they can always see, with either weeds at surface or just under the surface. But I kind of save panfish. I'm selfish with those. I save them for myself or people that I know that aren't going to abuse them and come back and destroy a bunch of 10, 11 inchers.
7: Right.
13: But I do have a list of clients after this many years that they'll keep them under 9 inches. They won't keep nines and tens. I when people say I don't keep them over 10, I'm like, that's not very generous. If you get to fish a lot, you shouldn't keep anything over 9 as far as bluegills go. Crappies, I'm not worried about crappies or perch. Bluegills are the fleeting resource, but I will take the right people if they promise, if I know them, for the really big bluegills. And I did do this year, and it's fantastic. It's a lot of fun, and sometimes there's a good walleye bite near where they're at. Sometimes we'll do a little bit of crappies because they're a little safer. They're pretty much in every lake, and a 10, 11 inch crappie is not going to hurt anything. And we do have lakes that have big crappies. I've seen quite a few 14, 15s, maybe one over 16, a true 16 this year, and they do exist. But we are blessed to have perch. We have jumbo perch that happen in our little area from here to Mille Lacs, and they're not everywhere. It takes a lot, like a big perch, got to have good forage, good weed growth. You got to have spawning areas for them, deeper water, population of some natural or rusty crayfish are incredible producers of perch. We just don't want to introduce them to any more lakes. They just eat all the weeds away. But that's why we have such big perch. It's a superfood for them. And some of our lakes naturally have more insect life and grass shrimp or freshwater shrimp, not to the degree of the alkali lakes of Dakotas, but we do have populations, and that's what the ducks eat also.
7: Going back to the bluegills for a second, you know, bro, we've had some changes in regulations the last several years. It seems to be working, but it takes so much time and clearly so much work to get a good population and good sizes of bluegills. You got to be careful with them. It's not other fish. They don't reproduce that quickly.
13: Well, and the message is getting out. And before the Quality Bluegill Initiative, I went to the panfish meetings, which included, you know, crappies, perch, everything but panfish. But it was always the bluegills that came up nonstop throughout the meetings. So that was the one hot issue. And so when I went to the meetings, with my own money, my own time, I went to them, and the first thing I thought of is 1/9. If you have a grandkid that wants to mount one, or you want to mount one, go ahead. But if you want to eat them for a fork full of meat, you shouldn't wreck a lake. And just go a little bit smaller, and that's not small. In other states, an 8, 8.5, 8 3/4 inch fish is a beautiful fish. And we've got fish that hit almost 12. We have 10s and 11s and even a few 12s and even that, you know, to get a 2-pounder, and there's been a few caught. There's two of them caught down by the southwestern border that we're messing with our state record. They're so big, they're over 2 pounds, and so That's an incredible fish. But in our area, it's really a fragile resource, and there's still people that if it's a 5 limit, they want to go get 5, 10 to 11 inches. And so it doesn't hurt to educate, and people don't know. And if you see them, explain to them. If you look up why bluegill lakes are being stunted or big ones don't exist, you'll understand really quickly. There's a lot of information online, and ever since the beginning, it's been all about size as far as bluegills, letting the really big ones go so we don't have stunted populations.
7: One more segment to go with Bro Brosdahl next.
9: I'm Bro Brosdahl, proud to help educate Kevin Jackson on Paul Bunyan Country Outdoors.
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7: Final segment with Brian Bro Brosdahl of Bro's Guide Service. Well, Bro, if I've got those relatives coming in from out of state and they insist, you know what, I get up to Minnesota once a year, I want to go fishing for walleyes no matter what, where do I have to take them and what do I have to use to have a shot right now?
11: Well, right now, all the lakes between where I live and you live, mm-hmm. all of them you could catch fish on right now, all the bigger ones. And one of the best things I've used right now is crayfish-colored eye candy paddle tails, as well as smoke has been super, super good. Gold tungsten jig head long shank in a eighth or quarter ounce. If you want to burn it, we've been burning it, so you can even go to 3/8 and then reel it faster. That's a little trick to pick up the speed. And then, of course,

0: orange and glow, red, and then of course sneeze. You start pitching those right now, you're going to catch fish on all the lakes. When I'm with a bunch of clients, I don't want them throwing something with full of hooks that's super heavy because it's probably going to hit me. So we use lighter baits with a underspin. And so a smeltinator is fantastic. If the pike are biting them off, then go to a deep V. You get two to a pack. And so two to a pack deep V sound pretty good if there's pike around.
1: All right. Well, bro, are you ready for your Fast Five?
0: Yes, I am.
1: Okay, here we go. 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
2: Fast Five. De Astara.
1: Question number one. This does not have to be hunting or fishing related. It certainly can be, but it doesn't have to be. Where is the one place you want to visit before you die?
0: Ooh, that's not too difficult. I would say probably Fort Peck because I keep talking about it and I never go, and it's not super far away. You know, I don't need to go fish Grand Cayman on Lake Baikal Russia or anything like that, but it would be kind of fun to visit a lake that has dander, and I know we have some somewhere in North Dakota, but it'd be fun to see the other lookalike walleye.
1: Okay.
0: Big perch they have in Europe.
1: Fort Peck, that's interesting because somebody else just had that answer a couple interviews ago. I can't remember who it was.
0: Great minds think alike.
1: Absolutely. Yes. Question number two. If you could only eat one thing every day for the rest of your life, what do you eat?
0: One thing and I could... It just magically appears I'd eat a rough grouse, but in fish, I love perch. Perch is so good. It's good with everything, any kind of recipe, except for ice cream.
1: All right. And rough grouse or perch. Okay.
0: Yeah.
1: All right, question number three. And, you know, everybody's got their own opinion on this one, so. But what is the, in your opinion, what is the single best fishery in Minnesota?
0: Oh, boy. Lake of the Woods.
1: Okay.
0: It is just crawling with walleyes up there. And I'd be guiding up there, but the waves get big a lot.
1: Yeah, they do, yes. All right, let me make it a little tougher for you here at question 3A. Let's keep it within the boundaries of Minnesota. So, in other words, it can't be like Superior or Lake of the Woods because they go into other states. Minnesota only. Well, now what's the best one?
0: Oh, inside Minnesota, I probably would say, boy, it's pretty hard to beat. It's a toss up, but I'd say it's pretty hard to beat Lake Winnebagoche for numbers. It's a tough question because Leech Lake has everything. If you're going to retire and you wanted a dream place, you'd want it on Leech because you could fish for giant muskies or. You could fish for, have a chance for trophy, crappie, bluegill, giant perch. There's walleyes over 30 inches in there. And just a lot farther, a lot more gas on a daily basis. That's the only difference between that. And Winnie is getting there. Winnie used to be eater, walleyes, and jumbo perch mixed. And now it's more of a... every size walleye, but they're slowly getting bigger in the tournaments. You're seeing more 27s and a few 28s, and it takes decades to make a fishery like that.
1: Yeah, and Winnie's always had good walleye, and he's had eater walleye for a lot of years. But you know the other cool thing, it's always had a great population of really nice sized perch, and they've always had, even when we were doing hammer handle northerns all the time, they always had a good solid northern, you know, just for people looking for action too. So Winnie's got a lot of things people don't even know about.
0: And there's people who just want to fish northerns, and Winnie is full of them.
1: Yeah.
0: Bemidji's incredible. Pacagama's incredible for northern pike, and just good average size, healthy pike populations. Giant ones, kind of lean on the border if you want 40s. You know, any of the lakes up there from east to west, and even there's a few in Red Lake, and we do have them on our lakes, but the big pike kind of went through a little bit, maybe

0: 15 years ago, we had quite a few 40s cut in that time period. And so they'll come back with the spot.
1: All right, question number four. Name a lake that you have fished maybe once or twice, really, really loved fishing it, and always say, I've got to go back and fish it again, but never get to.
0: Oh, I would say Vermilion. It's kind of an incredible lake with rocky outcroppings and pine trees growing out of it, and just so many reefs, so many pots for fish to be. Just absolutely breathtaking. Hollywood stars like to make places up there. And it's, but the snags you get, it's a no bueno for me, because I could drift across Winnie, Leech, Cass, Bemidji, and rarely get a snag unless you find the end of a log from the logging days.
1: Okay, finally, question number five. If you were told, it's another one of these extreme questions. If you were told you can only use one lure for fishing for the rest of your life, what lure is going to be in your boat?
0: Oh, boy. The year round, I guess I'd have to use probably a puppet minnow.
1: Hear lots of good things about puppet minnows.
0: Yep, they got a front and back hook, use them under the ice. The different sizes you can use for perch, for crappies, bluegills, and then you can even go farther. I would have to probably say a white puppet minnow, white glow, for every single day of your life. I think that would produce, and you better tie it on good.
1: Okay.
0: Have your test.
1: Well, you can have more of them. I mean, but it's got to be just one type. All right. No,
0: yeah.
1: You don't have to use just that one. You know, if they bite it off, we'll let you use another one.
0: You got the twitching puppet and the pitching puppet, which don't have a front hook, and great for kind of smashing into the sand on a cast, and you just kind of keep hopping it. And then you actually catch the fish. There's less, hooking them in the side of the head or the side of their side or any of that stuff. You catch them on the treble hook as they pin it down. And but that whole family there, from twitching, pitching, and regular puppets, is very productive, and you can use them everywhere.
1: All right. Well, listen, bro, if I want to hop in the boat and do some softwater fishing with Bro Brosdahl, we still got any times available for that?
0: Absolutely. I'm full through September, but October, the first week, but I'm wide open for bookings second week of October through the beginning of November. And I'm going to guide until they salt the roads with the big boat, and then after that, I'll be guiding out of it a little tiller.
1: Okay, and if we want to do that, how do we do it? How do we get set up?
0: Just go to brosguideservice.com, and you can follow along on Facebook. If you can't come out and say hi during the inauguration, definitely just follow my adventures on Facebook, and I will be posting more as we get closer to fall. I like cool weather, so I'll be doing a lot of videos.
1: He is soon to be inducted, Minnesota Fishing Hall of Famer Brian Bro Brosdahl. October 2nd is the date. That is at the Rice Lake, in Little Falls area, right?
0: Yes, it's Lake Hunting Preserve in so definitely check it out. It's online, or go to the Minnesota Fishing Museum for more information. And you can call if you feel free to call or go online.
1: All right. He is Bro Brosdahl. Love having him on the show. Hey, bro, thanks for the time as always. And again, once again, congratulations on the honor upcoming October 2nd.
0: Thank you. And thanks, everybody. Be safe on the water.
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0: Welcome back. Yesterday, KO talked to the press, specifically about Jamal Adams.
1: He's going to be with us all season long. I think it's really important that Jamal knows, and I've talked to a lot, both to him and his family, about just his impact on this organization, his ability to help young players, his ability to be a real beacon of energy. And obviously, he's going to be focused on getting healthy. We're going to have him with us. You guys will see him around, see him out here, see him, around the building, because, he's a Minnesota Viking now, and we want to make sure that he knows how important he'll be to our players and team.
2: That's super cool. He may never play one snap for the Minnesota Vikings, right? It was a one-year deal. It was a prove-it deal, kind of at 30 years old with an injury history, and now this is another significant injury. It's a torn right quad.
3: Ugh.
2: I mean, yikes. Super cool that they think he's a good enough leader to be around and still use him for support off the field, but may never play a snap for the Vikings. I would bet the under, right?
3: Yeah, he may never play again.
2: Yeah, may never play again for anyone, let alone the Vikes, but it's devastating.
0: I don't know anything about a quad injury. It obviously sounds terrible, but I wonder if it's worse or better than an ACL.
2: I don't know, but I thought I read on Twitter yesterday that didn't he rip his other quad previously?
3: Yes.
2: What's going on there?
3: Yeah.
2: So he's torn both.
3: Yeah.
2: Jeez.
3: Both, yeah. And
2: I can't imagine how painful that is.
3: I'm sure. Were you listening last night to Barrero when he had Lieber on Hogs?
0: Yeah. Mm-hmm.
3: Yeah,
0: mm-hmm.
3: And Lieber was like, the worst part about injuries like that is the guys, as much as they say, you're part of the team, you're going to be on the team.
2: Right.
3: Guys don't like hanging out in the training room because they start to think, well, maybe that'll get me in there. They don't want to be in there. It was a really good breakdown.
0: Zach, would you mind just going and hanging out in the training room and keeping people company down there?
4: I mean, it's anything I can do to help whatever team needs it.
0: Yeah,
2: well,
5: Whichever team they play for?
2: Yeah, exactly. Would you go to a training team or a training facility for a different team if J.J. McCarthy's on a flight in the next couple of weeks?
0: Oh,
3: yeah,
0: my.
3: When he plays for Philly.
0: Come on, now.
4: Whatever team he wants to be on.
2: Okay. What really matters is scores and stats around the world of sports. And then Chris will tell you something that's better. Let's just be honest. His stuff's better.
0: That's so sweet of you to say that.
2: It is brought to you by OVO LASIK and Lens. Thanks to Dr. Mark Lobanoff and Dr. David Whiting. Go get LASIK over at OVO.
3: Hell yeah, man.
2: All right, we can start with that. The Vikings, of course, play the Ravens Saturday noon right here on The Fan. Preseason game number two. There's a couple of joint practices this week.
0: Yeah, even more important, we'll be there tomorrow, right, Sasso?
3: Yeah, I will be there, yeah. Noon, right?
2: Oh, thanks for the invite.
0: Yeah.
2: You know what? I don't know if I would be available anyway. I should probably sit down and have the coffee talk with my wife and see if I'm available Wednesday afternoon to go to TCO for 2 hours. The Vikings, though, did again just announce that Jamal Adams is out for the season. Torn right quad, 30 years old. It's over for him. That sucks. What really matters, though, is this.
0: It was on this date. In what year do you gentlemen believe that Genghis Khan died?
2: Oh, boy. This is one of those you could be 200 years off thing.
0: Only reason I had an idea myself is because I read a book about him. I had no idea. I would have never guessed. So I don't expect you to get it right.
2: I'm going to say...
3: Who?
2: Wow. I literally might be 200 years off, right? Maybe more.
6: Yeah.
2: He's pre-Columbus, right?
3: Yes.
2: Like, I'm just starting. Yes. So, like, let's go.
0: The United States has only been here since. You know,
2: let's go 1220.
3: Can I ask a follow-up? When were the pyramids?
2: The 1850s.
3: Okay.
2: Right around the time of the Civil War. This we should know this, and I just don't.
3: I'll guess... 550.
2: Oh, I should have had you guess first, even though you're not even close to where I guess, so it's the same thing. But I should have had you go first. Okay. Johnny Bones.
5: I was going to be around there, too. I was going to say...
2: Oh, you're going to go all the way back?
5: I was going to go 600, but I'll go 650 to separate myself from Sauce a little bit.
4: I'm going to go with the year 420.
3: Blaze it.
0: What did you say, Corey?
2: 1220.
0: 1227.
2: Come on.
0: He died this year.
3: Really?
0: It was the same 1227.
3: Nice job, Corliss.
0: Yeah, wow, man.
5: I thought he was
0: incredible.
5: Much closer to the Roman Empire. Huh.
0: The Mongol leader who forged an empire stretching from the east coast of China to the west to the Aral Sea dies in camp during a campaign against the Chinese kingdom of Xia. The Great Khan, who was over 60 and in failing health, may have succumbed to injuries incurred during a fall from a horsey.
3: Oh, buddy.
4: Ouch.
2: Not a great way to go.
0: No, well, that's what he did, though. That's why. That's how they dominated, man. They rode horses. Yes. They were the first to ride horses in the steppe. Mm. Born as Timuzin, as you guys well knew, around 1162, his father, a minor Mongol, you know, they let him do it early back then, I guess, died when Timuzin was in his early teens. Timuzin succeeded him, but the tribe would not obey young a chief. Temporarily abandoned, Timuzin's family was left to fend for themselves in the wilderness on the steppe.
2: Hmm. So think about it, by the way. Genghis Khan and the Mongolians figure out how to use horses to fight wars and take over the world, right?
0: Hey, get over here.
2: Think of how many people died after that going, well, we can ride a horse. Let's try riding that bear.
0: Yeah.
2: Right? They just picked other animals and just failed over and over.
0: Would you get off that cat?
2: Right.
4: Right.
2: Well, let's domesticate that tiger. Yeah. We could probably ride battle cat over there.
4: He-Man did.
0: Get off your grandma's
2: exactly.
0: sauce.
2: What if Genghis said that? It worked for He-Man. Yeah. Billy, get over there and try that tiger out. And he just gets torn to shreds.
4: Put a saddle on it.
2: Yeah, saddle that tiger up. Yeah.
0: Come on, saddlebags.
4: Yes, saddlebags. Such a great bit.
2: Ugh, man.
4: Man, that's interesting.
2: By the way, before you get super excited about joint practices.
0: Smoke them.
2: Don't forget. Everybody says they're very important. Some people think they're just as important, if not more important than preseason games, right? But guess what? If it's that important and it's that serious, you can also get injured. What? Eighth overall pick, Jordan Tyson, last Thursday got hurt in a joint practice against the Jacksonville Jaguars. He plays for the Saints, by the way. Eighth overall pick by the Saints. So didn't play in the preseason game against Jacksonville because he got hurt, but they checked it out. 2 months he's going to miss with a hamstring problem. And it's a different one than apparently he had hamstring problems in college. But they say this is somehow not related to his college hamstring issues. I don't care or know the difference. But 2 months. And I guess the timeline works out where it's right around the time the Saints are going to go play that game in Paris.
4: Mm.
2: So he's going to have to push pretty hard, I guess, to get to that international game to make his NFL debut.
4: So
2: Eighth overall pick.
4: A ton of talent. Obviously, the big knock on him is he always has an injury issue.
2: Good start.
4: Here they are. 2022, he tore his ACL, MCL, PCL.
2: Oh, good.
4: 2024, he fractured his collarbone. And then in the 2025 season, he had a sprained ankle, two strained hamstrings, and now he strains his hamstring again. Mm-hmm. Tough run for a young kid, man. That's 2 months as a rookie is a long time.
2: But what really matters is this.
0: Hey, Sauce, your hamstring's untied.
4: Yeah, mine are holding on for dear life.
0: Okay. Ladies and gentlemen, it was on this date. In what year? That the great Larry Boyd retired.
2: Let's see here. How many years do we think he played? Because what did he start? Was 79 the year that he was... Was 79 the year that they had this showdown with Michigan State?
5: I think so.
2: So he must have been in the NBA by 1980 or 81 at the latest, right? So what did he play? Maybe... Hang on. Was he around for the full Jordan era? Probably. I mean, like the... once they start winning titles. Was he... I'm going to say like 95. Four or five.
4: Yeah, that probably would have been my guess. I'll say 96.
5: I'll go 97.
0: Deco?
4: 98.
0: 1992.
5: Mm. Really?
2: Are you kidding me?
0: August 18th, 1992.
2: That's a short-ass career.
0: Yeah. Celebrated Boston Celtics forward Larry Bird retired. High school basketball star in his native in Indiana. Graduation, he received a scholarship to play for Bobby Knight, one of the finest teams in the country. However, Bird was homesick and uncomfortable in the spotlight, so he went on home and returned to French Lick, and then was enrolled at smaller Indiana State when the basketball coach there was like, son of a bitch, this guy's available. So he went out and said, if you come to my school, I'll bring your buddy with you too. And he did.
4: Hmm. Man.
5: So that was, so 92, he retires. Magic retired, kind of. He was diagnosed with AIDS. That was like 90, 91, right? Was a fall of 91?
4: I think you
5: so
4: are
5: right
4: correct.
5: About that same time. So I guess I didn't recognize they were that close together.
2: Hmm.
4: Huh. Wow. Yeah.
0: He was on the dream team with Scott Skiles.
3: He was definitely on the dream team, yeah.
2: And Christian Leitner.
5: Leitner, yeah. Yeah. Leitner.
3: Scott.
2: Johnny Bones.
7: Yes, sir.
2: Are you familiar with Arizona Diamondbacks all-star second baseman Ketel Marte?
7: Yeah.
2: Mr. Marte. I've heard the name, but I don't know anything about him. But
7: very good. He's DFA'd.
2: He was a no-show yesterday against the Boston Red Sox. Just simply didn't show up, and they put him on the restricted list after he went AWOL for the second straight season.
7: Right.
2: The Diamondbacks were like, it's been a weird day. They didn't know where he was. He didn't show up. They were trying to find out what was going on. They didn't get any answers. The manager said, quote, there was very little coming back.
3: Hmm.
2: Marte traveled with the team to Boston. The manager thought he was still there, but wasn't certain.
7: Right.
2: And again, this isn't the first time he's had a strange disappearance. He did this last year.
7: Right.
2: What's going on? Not showing up to a game is almost unheard of in pro sports.
7: Yeah.
2: Without a good reason, of course.
7: I think last year, I'm having trouble remembering exactly what happened last year, but there was something about like he went back home to...
2: Yeah, this says last season he went on the restricted list when his home in Arizona was broken into during the All-Star break. He missed three games after flying back to his home in the Dominican Republic.
7: Right.
2: And then later apologized for his absence.
7: Right. I mean, there's some stuff going on, I think, in Ketel Marte's life.
3: But was he the guy that he was like booed or heckled for his mom's passing? Isn't he the same
7: that
3: player?
7: Might be.
3: Yeah.
2: You're thinking of Gilbert Grape.
3: Gilbert Grape was made fun of.
2: Doesn't Marte just know? You just have to ask off for the days in work day, and then your manager approves them, and then you can take as many days off as you want. What really matters, though, is this.
0: Now, I'm taking this from my site that I use for all my What Really Matters stuff. So I'm just guessing this is right because I believe in him. Mm-hmm. But it does come from Yahoo.com as well, so here you go. Which brand car automobile drivers are the worst drivers statistically in the United States? What brand automobile is statistically the worst drivers in the United States?
2: All right, so let's go through this for a second. Can it possibly be Tesla because some of them are they're mostly self-driving, right? Wouldn't you say by definition those should probably be the best drivers?
7: Yeah.
2: Or is that going to be why he's bringing it up? Is that you would think that, but they're going to be the worst? He's bringing it up because it's got to be guessable, right?
3: Well, yeah. Is it BMW?
0: Boom!
2: Dude, look at that.
0: How'd you know that? Who's got one?
3: A lot of Todds drive
8: Mark Hamill.
3: A lot of Todds drive BMW.
0: It's BMW followed by Ram, followed by Tesla.
2: Interesting.
0: Yeah.
3: Yeah, wow.
0: How about that?
3: Yeah.
0: There you go.
2: Damn, dude.
0: Yeah, you nailed it. You used to have a Tesla.
3: I did, yeah.
0: You ever had a BMW?
3: I have not, no.
2: Not yet.
3: No. No.
2: You ever had a Ram?
3: No.
2: Ever had a salad?
3: Yeah, yesterday.
2: It was too easy. Yesterday, it was just too easy.
3: I did yesterday, yeah.
2: Right after your eye massage?
3: Yeah, no.
2: Would you get a salad at the spa?
3: No, I had my eye massage was like 4 o'clock yesterday.
2: What time is it scheduled for today?
3: Probably 4 o'clock.
2: Oh, what a day.
3: Yeah, man.
2: What a day. More of What Really Matters after this. Kelsey Cook in 20 minutes. Marnie Gellner in 20 minutes. 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
11: AP News, I'm Marcela Sanchez. South Korea's president is stressing the importance of the country's relationship with the U.S. The AP's Karen Shams reports this comes as many remain confused at President Trump's order to cut joint military exercises.
12: At a cabinet meeting on Tuesday in Seoul, South Korea's president, Lee Jae-myung, said a solid alliance with the United States strengthens the foundation of national security. These comments come as many South Koreans remain baffled and concerned about U.S. President Donald Trump's abrupt order to substantially reduce military exercises with South Korea. Trump made the announcement just before U.S. and South Korean soldiers began their annual exercises on Monday, designed to sharpen readiness against North Korean threats. Trump cited what he said was a good relationship with North Korean leader Kim Jong-un and South Korea's refusal to join the war against Iran. I'm Karen Shemas.
8: A meeting between U.S. negotiator Jared Kushner and Israeli Prime Minister Benjamin Netanyahu has left the fate of the Gaza ceasefire unclear. Officials signaled moderate optimism after yesterday's talks, but offered no concrete commitment by Israel to the latest U.S. proposed plan. Hamas has already agreed to a proposal. Israel is insisting that Hamas disarm before any reconstruction of Gaza. One death is blamed on Tropical Storm Lala after it caused substantial damage and flooding in Hawaii. Utility company Hawaiian Electric says nearly 104,000 homes and businesses were without electricity yesterday. Primary elections are being held in key states today, including Florida, Wyoming, California, and Alaska. More on this story at apnews.com. This is AP News.
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36: Partly cloudy today. We'll get to 75 for a high this afternoon. The wind out of the northwest at around 5 to 15. Tonight, 45. Tomorrow, sunshine, 78 on Thursday. Scattered thunderstorms with a high of 81. 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Worthington, it's worth a look. I'm meteorologist Sean Cable. 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
0: Crosstown Classic win over the White Sox. Pete Crow Armstrong, a walk-off homer in the 10th. I'm Matt McCoy.
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0: You just never know. 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Thank you, Zacho.
2: All right, ready? More of What Really Matters? Let's learn something before Marnie and Kelsey join the show.
0: They come in and just take it all away.
2: Shohei Ohtani hit two home runs, his 28th and 29th of the year, in a 11-5 win over the Rockies. The Dodgers continue to play some pretty good baseball, John Bonas. But how about this? This is what I love about Shohei. Here's his year, which is going under the radar because he's like 9th or 10th in most categories. Right. For most people, if you're a top 10 guy in any category, you're like, I'm having a good year.
1: Right.
2: Here's his quiet year. 295, 29 home runs, 78 RBI, and it's August 18th.
1: Right. Yeah.
2: And he's like a non-story because right. This is a very average year for him.
1: Right.
2: Crazy year for anybody else, super average for him.
1: Yeah.
2: Isn't that nuts? He's so good.
1: And pitching, too.
2: Yeah, I mean, that's not even pitching stats. Those are just his crushing numbers stats.
1: Yeah.
2: John Bonas.
1: We're watching the best baseball player in history. I mean, it's amazing. So,
2: but doesn't quite fit into the Twins lineup?
1: No, it doesn't.
2: You're never going to
1: hear
2: great,
1: the end
2: not of
1: that. A great fit.
2: Not a great fit. What really matters is this.
0: I never knew this till right now. You know that song, There Is a House in New Orleans, They Call the Rising Sun?
1: Yeah.
0: Sure. Mm-hmm. The authorship of the song is unknown. Goes back a century or more. Nobody knows who wrote it.
2: Maybe Genghis Khan.
0: It might have been.
1: Yeah.
2: The Great Khan.
0: Oh,
1: the Khan!
0: Now, hold on, guys. Gonna get off my horse. I got a song in my brain. And then he fell.
2: Good.
0: Last thing he says, there's a house in New Orleans. I don't know where that's at. But they call it the Rising Sun. He died.
4: Oh.
2: Interesting.
0: With an erection.
4: He died with an erection.
2: Well,
0: have you ever ridden a horse? Oh, we know you have.
4: No, I have, yeah.
0: We remember. I'm not gonna bring it up though.
2: All right. Group trivia, and this is tough. Because this is 12 correct answers.
0: Oh, son of a bitch.
2: Keenan Allen signing a one-year deal with the Indianapolis Colts of Anaheim.
0: Wow.
2: He's 34 years old, future Hall of Famer, right? Six-time Pro Bowler.
1: Yeah.
2: 1,055 career catches. That puts him 13th all-time. Just a sneaky, speaking of consistency, just the most consistent, he puts up like 1,000 every year for the Chargers. Well, now he's signing a one-year deal with the Colts. He's 13th all-time. Can you name the 12 players in NFL history with more career catches than Keenan Allen?
4: Jerry
1: Rice.
2: That's number one with 1,549.
4: Randy.
2: No.
1: Chris Carter.
2: Chris Carter has 1,101. He's 6th all-time.
0: Marvin?
2: Marvin Harrison is 5th.
4: Julio?
2: No. You want them to do it? They're
0: Yeah, we're killing it.
2: I mean, they're killing it.
4: Yes, sir.
1: I trust Saucy more than I trust Mia. Who's the dude from the Chargers?
4: Keenan Allen.
2: Yeah, you might be thinking of Keenan Allen.
1: No.
0: Who am I? Who are we forgetting? It's obvious. Let's think.
2: This is a monster hint, but three of them are tight ends.
4: Oh, Tony Gonzalez.
2: Gonzalez is 3rd.
1: Gronk?
2: Nope.
1: Huh.
0: Kellum, no.
4: Miss Travis Kelce?
2: Travis Kelce is 8th.
0: Missy Elliott?
2: Nope. Former Cowboy.
0: What is his name?
4: Witten?
2: Jason Witten is 4th.
1: Yeah. Right.
2: The other ones are all wide receivers. You guys, these are all names that you know, obviously.
0: Of course.
2: These are some of the greats.
0: There's just so many.
2: There's an obvious one at number 2.
1: It's Larry Fitzgerald.
2: Larry Fitzgerald. Yeah. There you go, John Bonas. So you guys so far have the top 6. Jerry Rice is 1. Fitz is 2. Gonzalez 3. Witten 4. Harrison 5. Chris Carter 6. Kelce is 8. And Keenan Allen is 13. So you're missing number 7, who was a former Raider.
4: Tim Brown.
2: Number 9 played for a handful of teams, but he was probably most famous with the Niners.
4: Oh, T.O.
2: Oh,
0: yeah. Oh, you forget how great he was.
2: 10, mostly known
1: Irvin?
2: To be a... Nope. Good guess, though. Mostly a Cardinal. Maybe. This is probably the toughest one remaining.
0: Cardinal.
2: His initials are AB.
3: Oh, Anquan Boldin.
2: Anquan Boldin.
0: Oh, forgot about him.
1: I would not have
0: gotten
1: that.
0: Steve Largent's not on there, huh?
2: Largent, where's Largent? He's way down the list.
0: Okay.
2: Huh. 11 and 12 is, this gives it away, is a Colt and a Texan.
3: Was it Andre Johnson?
2: Andre Johnson is the Texan at 12, and the Colt is? Yodi Guest Harrison.
3: Reggie Wayne.
0: Holy balls.
2: There you go.
0: So many names.
2: So many names. Man. Randy Moss, by the way, 19th all-time with 982.
3: Yeah. Hmm. I think he's doing all right.
0: He can come out of retirement and get a few more.
2: All right, one random trivia question left. I just want to see if you guys can spike this one. Travis Kelce is the active receptions leader. Keenan Allen is second. Devontae Adams is third. DeAndre Hopkins is fourth. Who's fifth? There's a reason why I'm bringing it up. Fifth in terms of active receptions.
3: Cooper?
2: 24th all time, by the way, too, this person.
3: Cooper Kupp?
2: Nope. There's a reason I'm bringing it up. There's a Viking connection. 24th all time, fifth active. And still in the league.
0: Viking connection. What's his name? Stephon?
2: Stephon Diggs.
3: Oh, yeah.
1: Oh, sure.
2: I mean, borderline sneakily historic, right? You're a top 24 guy of all time.
3: Right. Yeah.
2: In terms of receptions. And he has 942, so approaching 1,000.
3: He's played for like 30 teams.
2: Sure.
3: Yeah.
2: And they've all seemed to really like him.
3: Yeah. They all
2: what really matters is...
1: Who's he playing for this year?
2: He just signed with the Commanders. Okay. Yeah, that's apparently his home area. What really matters is this.
0: Okay. Toward the end of filming the movie Tenet, Robert Pattinson gifted Christopher Nolan a book of Oppenheimer speeches. According to Nolan, the speeches showed Oppenheimer wrestling with the implications of what's happened and what he's done. And that led to him making the movie Oppenheimer.
2: Well, then, I mean, you got to put Pattinson in the Odyssey as a thank you for Oppenheimer.
0: Yeah. Right. Yeah. Still.
2: Thanks, buddy.
0: What a great job playing a bad guy.
1: Yes.
3: Yeah. Somebody said, I saw this, that like when you bring up, it's Robert Pattinson, right?
2: Mm-hmm.
3: Yeah. You're going to look back in his career and like the Twilight bit is just going to be like a footnote
2: because
3: of how good he is.
2: He's a great actor.
3: He's a great actor. Yeah.
2: How about the Odyssey having Batman, Spider-Man, The Punisher?
0: Wasn't he Captain Caveman?
2: Who?
0: Robert Pattinson?
2: I don't think so. Okay. But I mean, Tom Holland, Spider-Man. Bernthal is...
3: Wasn't Anne Hathaway Catwoman?
2: Oh, yeah. There you go. Nailed it. Right.
1: Yeah.
2: Catwoman. Right. Well done.
3: Yeah. Jason Bourne.
2: Yeah, I was trying to think of actual like Marvel or superhero movies or DC guys. So we have at least four. I bet we're forgetting.
1: Has he not played a superhero? That seems odd.
3: No, he is not. No.
2: He played a god in Dogma, right? He was Bartleby or Loki. Right. One of the two. My turn.
3: Wasn't Carlin God in that movie?
2: No, Alanis Morris, that was.
3: Oh, yeah.
2: Carlin played a priest.
3: Which they were going to do a spinoff of, like, make a feature film on Carlin as a priest.
2: As a priest?
3: Yeah.
2: The Buss family is selling its remaining 17.8% stake in the Lakers to new owners Josh Kushner and Bob Iger. However, a handful of hours after that story came out, Jeannie Buss is contesting the sale. The story I read said, like, lawyers are already involved because I believe there's six siblings, and there's some kind of clause where I think it's four of the six or five of the six can vote to do one thing or the other. But Jeannie Buss is claiming that there's some other clause that says, nope, I have to approve it because I'm this and that. And what? So she's pushing back. I guess everybody else wants out. They want to sell. They want to move on. Jeannie Buss is like, not so fast. Yeah, I don't want
3: to. Not so fast, my friends.
2: So I believe multiple Buss siblings over the last handful of years have been fired from the Lakers. So I have a hunch they don't all get along so well, and they're all crazy rich, and they're about to be even richer when this thing goes through.
3: Because
2: almost 20% of a $12.5 billion sale is a couple of billion dollars.
3: Yeah.
2: So the siblings are going to be fighting over money.
3: Wow.
2: Best of luck to the Buss family.
3: Yeah.
2: The Buss family has owned the Lakers since what year?
0: I should know this because I watched that show.
2: Exactly.
0: I really liked it.
1: 76?
3: 72.
4: 74.
0: I thought it was like 81.
2: 79, exactly. Right when the Bird and Magic stuff was kicking off.
0: Yeah, that's right. Yeah.
2: 1979. And Jerry Buss, who liked playing high-stakes poker, the poker world loves Jerry Buss, he died in 2013 at the age of 80.
0: Man, that show where John C. Reilly was Jerry Buss was so good.
1: Yes.
0: It was so good.
3: Did you say what he bought it for?
2: I didn't.
0: To own a basketball team.
3: Yeah, good point. I wonder what he paid for it, though.
0: Oh.
3: Who were some of the other people that bought into that team, Hawk?
0: Larry.
2: $67.5 million.
3: Wow.
0: Yeah, and...
2: Wait a minute. Hang on. That was a part of a multi-property deal, $67.5 million. However, the Lakers' specific portion of that transaction accounted for around $16 million.
3: What an investment.
0: Yeah.
3: Good for him.
0: I think it was
3: good
0: him.
3: For them.
0: And Dennis Leary.
3: Yep.
2: Happy birthday, Dennis.
0: Yeah, Roman Polanski.
2: Oh, my God.
3: Wow.
2: Hard pass.
3: Yeah, hard pass.
0: Caitlin Olson.
2: From Always Sunny.
0: Always Sunny in Philadelphia.
3: She owns part of the Lakers?
0: She does, yep.
3: Oh.
0: And then, of course, as you guys imagine, K-pop singer G-Dragon.
3: Yeah. Zach loves K-pop.
2: I mean, if that wasn't the most guessable thing of all time.
0: Yeah.
1: Does the Buss family really only own like 17% of the Lakers?
2: Yeah, they sold a handful of years ago. And then when Mark Walter bought it a year or so ago, I think there were talks of walking away, but they didn't.
1: Huh.
2: And again, Jeannie she wants to be the governor of the Lakers for another like 5 years. And apparently they were going to honor that. But to be a governor, you have to have over 15%. They had 17.8%. I learned way too much, and I've already forgotten about 90% since I read this story last night.
0: Man,
2: but it's something like that.
3: Yeah.
2: Yeah. The gist of it is the kids are going to fight. That's what it is.
3: Yeah.
2: They have a lot of money, and they're going to fight over it.
0: Everywhere I go, the kids want to rock.
3: Isn't she dating that one comedian?
0: Yeah, Dennis Leary.
3: She's dating Dennis Leary?
0: That's right.
2: Anymore. Yep. Speaking of comedians.
0: Kelsey Cook.
2: Yeah, speaking of that, we'll talk to Kelsey after this, live from New York. Big day for her. And Marnie Gellner joins right after this Power Trip Morning Show.
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6: Minnesota News Network, I'm Tasha Radel. Hennepin County authorities say a sophisticated sex trafficking operation used online advertising and shell companies to hide profits and exploit victims. Bureau of Criminal Apprehension Superintendent Drew Evans says one of those charged is 35-year-old Andrea Sampson, a former assistant Anoka County attorney.
7: This was a complicated scheme. This was a scheme that was designed not only to exploit the victims in these cases, take advantage of them, but also structured to hide the money and the proceeds that was done with multiple individuals, including building out shell companies, as is alleged in the complaint.
6: Four people were arrested related to the case. Prosecutors say the case could expand as the investigation continues. A man is charged with second-degree murder in the death of his cellmate at the Rush City Prison. Prosecutors allege William Hall killed Stephen Washington during an October 9, 2025 fight that began with a disagreement over cleaning their cell. The Midwest Medical Examiner's Office determined Washington died from blunt force injuries and possible asphyxia. As Minnesota launches another impaired driving crackdown, alcohol-related crashes have already claimed 62 lives this year. Corey was arrested for DWI in 2023 after a state trooper found him behind the wheel of his vehicle.
8: People often say that I got a second chance, and the truth is I got dozens. Every birthday, every anniversary, every hug from my kids, every quiet evening with my wife, every ordinary day I get to wake up is just another chance that many people never receive.
6: So far this year, nearly 180 people have been seriously injured in alcohol-related crashes, and Minnesota law enforcement has made more than 13,000 DWI arrests.
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36: Partly cloudy today. We'll get to 75 for a high this afternoon. The wind out of the northwest at around 5 to 15. Tonight, 45. Tomorrow, sunshine, 78 on Thursday. Scattered thunderstorms with a high of 81. Discover lakes, great food, and friendly faces in Worthington, Minnesota. Worthington, it's worth a look. I'm meteorologist Sean Cable. Currently, it's 54.
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0: And welcome back to the Patrick Morning Show. Thank you, Zacho. Our special guest is on the hotline. I'm very interested to talk to her because I've just read the article in the Star Tribune. From Neil Justin, that came out yesterday morning, and I can't wait to hear the new special, to watch the new special. Corey, would you like to punch up, or can
2: I can do it? Yeah, a couple of us have already seen it. Marnie Gellner, you were there laughing and stalking. That's correct. There just laughing and not stalking. But Kelsey Cook joins the Power Trip Morning Show now live from New York. Good morning, Kelsey.
18: Good morning, guys. Thanks for having me.
0: Congratulations.
2: Yeah, congrats. Yeah.
19: Big day.
18: Thank you. This feels like Christmas morning times 100.
2: So before we talk about the special, talk about your day, because you're in New York, right? You're doing some kind of a press tour today. What are you doing?
18: Yeah, so I have to run over and do some morning TV here in just a few minutes. And then podcasts, like ABC News stuff tonight. And then we're having a special release party. So it's been nonstop at all great things.
2: Damn. And I saw on your Insta stories in the last 24 or 48 hours that this isn't just, oh, cool, I got a Netflix special. You specifically said this was like your dream. This was your goal about a decade ago. So the fact that it's finally here is kind of blowing your mind.
18: Yeah, it really is. I had shared a few days ago a story about submitting a 10-minute tape to Netflix like 10 years ago and wanting it so badly back then, but I freaked out because I had for sending the perfect submission email. And after I hit sent, I realized that the subject of the email said Netflix tape. And I lost my mind because I was like, oh, I just thought they would never take me seriously if they felt like I would just send emails with the name of their company misspelled, you know? So this has been a long quest to get the Netflix special.
9: Kelsey, because this was so important to you, and I'm imagining you had such a hand in the editing and the tweaking and the final say, was it hard to know when you were like, okay, done, print, end, send? Did you want to just keep like tweaking every little teeny tiny bit of it because it was so important to you?
18: Yeah, you know, it is like hard sometimes to stop messing with it because you're right. You can kind of like keep adjusting, you know, oh, do we want that shot? Do we want that shot? But you do get to a point also where you're so sick of watching yourself. You're like, I can't watch this anymore. Like, this just has to be the one. And you will hear your friend's chipmunk laugh in it. Now back, I'm like, oh, that's what that is. I didn't know. It was, like I said, I thought it was like a squirrel being murdered or something, but you can sure hear her laugh.
9: Okay, well, that's an accurate description. That's Shannon will be thrilled.
18: It's in there.
9: Excellent. Thanks for not editing that out.
3: Hey, Kelsey, when you...
18: Hey, if we could have. Go ahead.
3: When you have something like this, like Marty asked, do you have like some of your other, you know, your soon to be husband, other comics that, you know, maybe look at it like they're, you know, like giving it a second opinion or what, maybe what they would add or do to it to make it even more special than it already is?
18: Definitely. Yeah. You know, Chad was at the show in Fargo. That was like 2 weeks before I shot the special. Watching it, you know, letting me know if he thought anything was just like a little off or could be better. And then one of my friends, Taylor Tomlinson, she and I were both doing shows in Denver the week right before the taping. And so she was able to come to one of mine and watch as well. So it's just nice to know that like you're not going in completely blind. And obviously I also had run this material so many times on tour, but I just respect Chad and Taylor and their opinions so much. So that was nice.
0: Kelsey, I was just reading that article in the Star Tribune about you, and I find it really interesting because my daughter and I were just talking about this last night on the phone. You talk about in this article, you had a professor tell you one time that you were putting way more effort into a class than you have to. And you're described by a bunch of your friends as being a workaholic. Later in the article, you mentioned that Chad has, when he brought you here to Minnesota, kind of encouraged you to slow down. So there's a giant dichotomy there. How are you doing with that?
18: Yeah, I mean, I really like had a very tight grip on what I thought the amount of work I should be doing was, and Chad slowly has like helped me pluck a claw out of each of those things and be like, look, you gotta just like enjoy the products of your work too. And because he has taken summers off of touring for quite a while so that he, you know, could spend time with his kids when they were off of school. And this is the first summer in my life that I have taken off of touring. And I've been like shocked at how much I loved it, like almost dangerously good, where I'm like, ooh, this feels so good that it's hard to get back into work now. And I never thought I would feel that way. So I actually enjoyed it more than I thought I would.
0: But Kelsey, don't the voices get really loud?
18: Oh, the voices. They sure do.
2: All right. So your special came out at midnight, correct? So we need to like flood the views and everybody that's listening needs to watch it. It's called Happy Hour. It's on Netflix. So you got to watch it today. Let's get this first rush of numbers to be gigantic so Netflix sees it.
18: Yes, please. Chad and I have been telling people, like, even if you can't sit down and watch it this morning, if you, like, anybody can just play before they leave for work, I will entertain your pets. Like, and then you can sit down and actually watch it later. But that first day or two of getting the views is so important for the top 10, you know? So just anything you guys can do, spreading the word. I love shooting it there in St. Paul. It's been such a great experience. So thank you guys for having me on to promote.
2: Yeah, of course. Awesome. And we get to see you in 10 days because you won your initials quarterfinal. So you're back here in 10 days on the 28th to square off against three other people. So we'll see you in a little bit, too.
18: Yes, I'm so excited to be back. I'll see you guys so soon.
2: That's super cool.
0: Have a great day. You go get them, okay? We're all cheering for you, and we're all going to watch it 15 or 20 times.
3: I'm going to watch it right now.
18: Oh, you guys are the best. Thank you so much.
2: All right, congrats.
0: Bye.
2: See you, Kelsey.
9: Congratulations, Kelsey. I love you.
18: Thanks, bye.
2: Oh, Marnie, enough. Quit stalking her. All right. That's the best. Yeah. See, look, you're just a psycho. You already did it. You guys both already did it.
3: Yeah, yeah, same.
2: Sure. Yeah, all right. Let's all just hit play on Netflix.
0: Dinner right now.
2: And yeah. You can hear Marnie's friend laughing like a chipmunk.
9: I think it was Murdered Squirrel.
2: Murdered Squirrel, right.
0: Yeah. Murdered Squirrel.
2: She's a big star.
3: Yeah.
2: She's
9: my
2: so good.
9: Incredible.
2: Not Shannon so much. I mean, I don't know her very well. I've met her.
0: She's going to be a big star.
2: Paul, your hands up.
3: Shannon Woodhawk.
2: Sight unseen.
3: Yeah. He likes the dying squirrels out.
2: His goal is to make him sound like a murdered squirrel. Yeah. So sure. Yeah. Mission accomplished.
0: Hey, I think I'm doing right then.
2: That's probably the name of your next album. Yeah. Murdered Squirrel.
0: Yeah.
2: Marnie, you and I were both there. She killed it. I thought the whole hour was fantastic. Yep. So I will definitely re-quote watch it, I guess, by watching it on Netflix. It was fantastic in person. I'm sure it translates 10 out of 10 on the old screen as well.
0: And again, in case you're wondering what the name of it's called, Happy Hour.
2: Mm-hmm.
0: Kelsey
2: mm-hmm.
0: Cook, Happy Hour. Mm-hmm. And I am streaming it as we speak.
3: Sam.
0: That's right.
2: Well, yeah, go ahead.
9: Well, I was going to play the laugh for you. From my friend Shannon.
2: Oh, you're going to
9: show it.
2: Yep.
0: Oh, yeah.
2: This is the one she practiced?
9: Yeah. This is Shannon at the taping.
0: Oh, my God.
1: Oh, my.
2: Oh, boy.
9: That was not from the Netflix special. That
1: was, no,
9: that
1: was from your
9: backyard.
1: Why do you hate Kelsey?
2: No, imagine.
9: That was a laugh.
2: But imagine, right? Kelsey just said she's been trying to get this for 10 years. She finally gets a Netflix special, and then she works for weeks trying to edit that laugh out because it's so distracting. Because it ruins the special.
0: It sounds
9: she said
0: like
9: she left it in.
0: It sounds like I can't get my Pinto to start.
2: Oh. Sounds like a murdered squirrel.
0: Yeah. Interesting. Well, there you go. You guys remember the part of the special where she talks about her mom's dementia?
2: I think she did that in the her previous special. I think she did it even more, if I remember right. The one on Hulu?
0: And in this article with Neil Justin here, she talks about how it's only 3 minutes of her time, but it took her a long time to get it right because that's a, you know.
3: Yeah.
1: Tricky subject.
0: And Neil says this is what separates her from, this makes her from being a good comedian to being a great comedian. And I'm like, wow, that's pretty interesting. That's
2: sweet. Makes her mom's dementia funny without making fun of her mom, right?
0: Correct,
2: That's a tightrope to walk.
0: And that's not
3: a great skill.
0: Yeah.
2: You ever seen she posted this week too, because I've been following her as she's like, I'm stalking her on Instagram, Marnie, like you are.
9: Yeah.
2: You guys are weird. It's been to watch her get super pumped about the release of this Netflix special, but she reposted a clip from a handful of years ago. Cause obviously again, she's a world-class foosball player, right? Her parents are both like, world-class foosball players. That's how they met. And there's some clip of a guy like heckling her, basically be like, I'll play you. And he like challenges her and they bet $100 and she's like, oh, you're about to get effed up. And the look on her face when he's like, I'll bet you $100. She's like, she's so excited. It's like, I've never seen, what is it? The Color of Money or The Hustler, like the Paul Newman.
3: Yeah.
2: But all I could think about is when you're so good at something, and especially something like foosball, where it's hard to look at somebody and go, are you good or not? It's not like you're a 6'10" basketball player. It's just like, I can take this chick in foosball. I can't imagine how great that feels to be like, oh, you have no chance and you have no idea.
3: You're in big trouble.
2: Yeah. Billy Madison raising the kickball, right? Yeah. Now you're all in big, big trouble.
3: Yeah.
2: Man, that's got to be great.
0: Can I tell you guys

0: show.
1: Right. Hecklers in general suck.
0: I hate that, man.
1: Right. I have no interest in booing at sporting events. I have no interest in heckling. I don't understand that logic at all. But
0: you know the guy who yells at people for not parking their shopping carts?
2: Yeah.
0: I want to follow.
1: Cart narcs.
0: Yeah. I want to follow hecklers to their work.
1: Mm. And heckle them.
0: Be like, hey!
2: Yeah, you kind of do that, though, huh? Person you know.
1: Yeah, a little bit.
0: I kind of am a heckler.
2: You did email that one. No, I'm not saying you're a heckler, but you emailed that one guy at his work, that one guy that was hammering you that one time.
0: Yeah, he deserved it. Well, he was a school teacher. Yeah. He shouldn't have been saying stuff like that to me.
2: Yep.
0: You know what I mean?
2: Mm-hmm.
0: Yeah, he won't do it again.
2: Yeah.
3: He found out who he was and where he worked.
0: Oh, yeah, I found his school, and I sure did.
1: Whoopsies.
0: But he said some terrible things.
3: Yep. That's just the dream. Terrible We've talked about that before.
0: Oh, I know.
3: To just show up. Really? You said this? Yeah. Or type this? Whatever?
1: Make it feel human and real, and all of a sudden they change their minds.
0: Yeah. I was just kidding.
2: Oh, and he did. Showed me the emails. Yeah.
0: Oh, yeah.
2: Well, I was kidding.
1: Speaking of hecklers, almost every stand-up comedian that we have in, we ask them about like crowd work and heckling, because that's a huge thing on social media, right? There's a lot of people that are famous just for crowd work, not their actual sets. And there's a handful of them that are so good that I'm like, man, I could watch them do this all day. They're just fantastic at it. Like that, what is his name? Lucas Zelnick, I think is his name. He's fantastic.
2: Yeah.
1: But then there's others that take the craft super seriously. Like Anthony Jeselnik worries about every single word of every single joke. It's weird when you have people that are in the middle, that Kelsey's content or what's the word I'm looking for? Her material. Thank you. Her material is good enough to stand on her own. But also, when she posts crowd work online, it's like, God, she's great at that, too. So there's people that can do both. But I wonder how the material people feel about the social media influence on the heckler. Because now everybody thinks they get to go and heckle.
2: Yeah.
1: It's like, well, I'm not a crowd work person. I'm here to do my bit, like it or not, but take it or leave it.
2: Yeah.
1: But I think Kelsey's embraced being right in the middle, where she can do both at an elite level.
0: Yeah. Said in the article, she and Chad are thinking about doing a sitcom.
1: Oh, no kidding?
2: Yeah. Really? Oh, wow.
0: Yeah.
1: Hmm.
0: Sorry. Go ahead, Marnes.
3: Well, on the heckle business, the comedian is kind of in charge as to whether you acknowledge, you know, and give life to the heckler, or just let those things land and hopefully, you know, get an usher or someone like get them out of here. But if you feel like it's material you have a retort for, or you have some good comebacks for, you kind of engage. But if you're like, I can't think of anything funny to say to that, or this is annoying versus potentially funny, you're kind of in the driver's seat as the comedian, right? If you, if you think you have something.
1: Sauce, you do stand-up comedy, right?
2: Mm-hmm.
1: You ever do crowd work?
2: I got heckled once by my cousin. She showed up hammered, sat in the front row, and heckled me for 20 minutes.
1: Yeah, that's insane.
4: So you got her thrown out of there?
1: Because the crowd work people always use the, who are you here with? Right? What do you do for work? Where are you from? Pretend Marnie and Bonus are a couple. Just see if you can crowd work these two in the front row. Go.
2: Hello.
3: Hi.
1: Hey. Don't look at me.
2: Happy to be here. What brings you two to stand up tonight?
4: We don't like living with each other in the same tall house.
3: And that.
1: That's our anniversary.
2: Yeah. Well, congratulations.
3: Thank you.
4: We were going to do our planning.
2: Well, you here to talk money?
4: Yeah.
3: Yeah.
4: That's it.
3: Yeah. You spent too much on this ticket.
2: Yeah. Brilliant. Well, thanks for coming.
1: Wow, great crowd work. So you interviewed them and they had the jokes and you had the questions. Okay, awesome. That was the news, technically. Thanks
0: to
1: Kelsey.
0: Our friends at the St. Paul Saints. By the way, CHS Field, ready for baseball on the 25th. 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
1: 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All news, no crowd work. 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
0: Hey, it's Chris Hockey, the Power Trip Morning Show. 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
17: Partly cloudy today. We'll get to 75 for a high this afternoon. The wind out of the northwest at around 5 to 15. Tonight, 45. Tomorrow, sunshine, 78 on Thursday. Scattered thunderstorms with a high of 81. Discover lakes, great food, and friendly faces in Worthington, Minnesota. Worthington, it's worth a look. I'm meteorologist Sean Cable. Currently, it's 54.
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0: Okay, here we go, ladies and gentlemen.
18: I can't tell if this is supposed to be like a generic Milli Vanilli open or a generic like Sting.
0: It sounds more like, but I feel you.
1: It sounds like the beginning of like a Miami Vice episode.
18: What else does it sound exactly like?
1: Like cool hold music when you're waiting to find out why your crotch itches, right, Hawk?
0: Amen, brother. Amen.
18: Think about that. Somebody had to think of what music should be on hold while you're waiting for a crotch diagnosis.
1: Yeah, Hawks are
18: And they
1: it.
18: Said, how about some smooth jazz?
1: Yeah.
18: That'll let them down easy. Yeah. And the news is terrible.
0: Yep. And yeah, it's either help me make it through the night or celebration time.
19: Yeah. It's time for Fan 5 on the Power Trip.
1: Hello.
18: Hi.
1: Our guy, Tom Pelissero, found out probably before this, but he will be joining Netflix's Game Day as a sideline reporter and NFL insider for their games this season. As Corey said a couple of hours ago, it's only five games, but it starts with the Niners and Rams week one in Australia.
18: Good for Tom, man.
1: Great
18: he deserves
1: for Tom.
18: It.
1: And then he'll be on Bill Simmons stuff on The Ringer and all that. So
18: which is awesome.
1: Him. Yeah. Good for him.
18: The Ringer stuff is
7: Nobody
18: great.
7: Nobody is
18: awesome.
7: Shocked that he landed in a great spot.
1: Yeah, right.
7: It was just a matter of which great spot he was going to land in.
1: Yeah, he's awesome.
18: Again, ESPN continues to go all in on Stephen A. Smith and Pat McAfee, and they just kick everybody else up to the curb. So they're going with those two, and everybody else can just figure it out, I guess. Whatever.
1: Yeah.
18: Interesting strategy.
1: Yeah, Tom's great.
0: Good for you, Tom.
1: I love Tom.
18: He deserves
0: we'll
18: it.
0: Get him on sometime soon.
18: Yes, sir.
0: I didn't want to bother him because I didn't know what was going on. And I wasn't sure what the non-compete was. We'd heard so many different things about it.
1: We did, yeah.
0: But apparently he figured it out.
18: That's pretty cool.
0: Let's go.
1: Yeah, hell yeah, man.
0: Maybe he'll have a special on Netflix.
18: All of our friends are on Netflix except for us.
0: Yeah.
18: And Netflix now has podcasts.
1: I know.
18: Right. It was like, whatever, just a bunch of iHeart ones too. But just not us.
0: Not us, though. That's okay.
18: Yeah, it's okay. We're fine.
0: Yeah.
1: Are we?
0: No, we are.
18: No, we're very happy.
1: Yeah.
18: Everything's great. It's Tuesday and we're happy. What's going on here?
0: I don't know.
1: Well, Boney hasn't.
18: Somebody spiked the punch.
1: Speaking of football, 3 weeks from tomorrow, the NFL season opens with the Patriots at the world champion Seahawks, where we learned on Hard Knocks they will unveil their Super Bowl stuff. So that'll be right in front of the Patriots 3 weeks from tomorrow on NBC. The Seahawks are 3.5-point favorites.
0: I know you have, Saucy. Anybody else watch Hard Knocks yet?
18: No. Nope.
0: In episode one, very first, they're getting their Super Bowl rings. And they lower them down from the ceiling.
1: Ugh.
0: And they open up the box. And the rings themselves, you have a button on the ring that pops out and says more things. They're huge.
1: Yeah.
0: There's so many diamonds. But it's unbelievable how intricate these things are.
1: They're huge.
0: It's pretty incredible. Yeah. Yeah. Mm. Pretty neat.
18: Little trap doors on a ring?
0: Yep.
1: Yeah. And they're, as Hawk said, they're about the size of the top, like the like top of like a Yeti.
0: Yeah.
1: They're huge.
0: Huge. Yeah.
1: The Twins beat the Braves 4-2 to snap their three-game losing streak. Same two teams today at 6:40. Former Twin Tyler Malley will go for the Braves.
18: Forgot about him.
20: Twins flipped the script after the last two. They pulled their starter a little bit early, and they turned the game over to the bullpen, and the bullpen held it down, along with some good defensive plays by Cody Clemens in the eighth inning yesterday. So, this is their toughest stretch of remaining games. They've had three. They just finished one series versus the Phillies. They've got this one versus the Braves. They got the Padres coming up next. That's three National League teams, all of whom would be in the postseason if the season ended right now. And Twins are, I think 14-26 versus the National League because the National League's really good. Fortunately, the National League's good against all of the other American League teams, and that means the Twins are just a half game out of the wild card spot right now. So After they finish this stretch, things get a lot easier, including 15 games versus the AL Central, where they can make up some ground both versus the White Sox and the Tigers and Cleveland. Put themselves in a good position for some tiebreakers if it comes to that.
3: Fancy.
20: So they've got they've got to keep their head above water here for about five more games, and then we'll see what happens.
21: Take me out to the ball game. Take me out to the game.
7: Yeah. I worked those.
22: Are you still paying attention?
7: Yeah. I worked those games Saturday and Sunday.
22: You're going to have to wait. He's not going to stop it.
21: Popcorn and candy in the home team. The game.
18: Can't stop Rob Lowe from singing, right? Let the man finish.
3: Great bit.
18: God, he's the best. Yeah. You love Parks and Rec, right, Marnes? You've seen that episode probably a baker's dozen number of times. Yeah. Go on, though. You were working the games.
7: Is he done?
18: He's done.
3: Yeah, he's done.
18: It was 19.8 seconds.
7: Okay. I just wanted to add that was the most frustrated I have heard and seen our guy, Derek Shelton, on Saturday and Sunday, and it was uncomfortable.
3: He was pissed.
7: He was pissed.
20: I mean, in part because he ended up leaving a starter. And I mean, I think his natural, what he has shown so far this season is he likes to ride his starter a little bit longer than, say, Rocco did. But that was because he had a crappy bullpen for the first 4 months. And yesterday he changed it up a little bit. So,
7: well, it's the old hindsight is 2020, right. Though. You know, that's so hard to know, because even when asked in post game, his response was like, well, the guy was at like 64 pitches and was in complete control.
20: Right.
7: So
20: he's right. And he was right. It just went sideways. That's
7: crazy. Yeah. And you have no way of knowing that.
20: Right. But absolutely.
7: My point was also the Twins haven't played very well. And so
20: that's correct.
7: That feeds into it. So our guy Shelty needs to be in a better mood.
3: Yeah.
7: And in order for that to happen, they got to win some games. So that was good last night.
3: He's done a good job.
7: Yeah.
3: He has with what he has. Yeah. He's done a really good job.
7: Yes, he has.
3: New Orleans Saints rookie Jordan Tyson, who was hurt all through college, will miss up to 2 months with a right hamstring injury. So not good.
7: Who was hurt all
3: in college? He was hurt all in college, yep.
23: Doctor said I need a backyard.
3: No, Marnes, the Lynx are 29-7, and they will battle the Valkyries tomorrow at 9 o'clock.
7: Significant because the Golden State Valkyries are the number 2 seed in the WNBA. The only other team.
3: Frozy.
7: I know you did, but not everybody does. This is the only other team in the entire WNBA with a single-digit losses. The Valkyries have 9 losses. Seven.
3: Rose!
18: Sauce, best guess.
3: Yeah, go ahead.
18: What do you think a Valkyrie is?
3: Well, because I've seen a bunch of Marvel movies and that. I think a Valkyrie is a lady that rides a horse and has a cool weapon and
7: saves
3: like protects... they're warrior ladies on horses.
18: Yeah. Close enough. Nailed it. Mm-hmm.
3: Yeah.
18: Nailed it. Paul, your hands up.
3: Warrior ladies on horses. Warthog.
18: They don't even have to be named Xena. They just have to have a horse and a quote weapon.
3: China, the old wrestler, Woodhawk.
24: That's right.
3: Thank you, Agador.
7: China, the old wrestler.
3: Oh, he for sure would, yeah.
25: Oh, yeah.
3: He saw that movie, Right Hogs? Did you see the film?
25: A few times?
3: Yeah.
18: He never saw her wrestle, I tell you that much.
3: A Hogs Daddy, your Golden Gopher football team battles Eastern Illinois 16 days from today at 7. And last night, we got our first AP preseason top 25.
25: Are we number 4 or number 5?
3: We are not on there.
25: Damn it.
3: The Buckeyes are 1. The Ducks are 2. The Georgia Bulldogs are 3. Notre Dame's 4 in Texas.
18: We're better than all of those teams.
3: And then Indiana is 6. And how about this, Hogs? I know you knew this. September 12th, we get number 5 Texas hosting number 1 Ohio State at 6:30.
25: We'll see
3: on September 12th.
25: That'll
3: be
25: great. We'll see if he's ready this year.
3: Yeah.
25: If he lives up to the hype, finally, we'll find out.
3: That'll be really fun.
18: And
3: college football wins.
18: Remind me, I believe Eastern Illinois is a 43.5 point dog.
3: Yes, sir.
18: And you took Eastern Illinois and the points.
3: He did. I did, yeah.
7: 43.5.
3: Yep. You can't the old me now. This is the old me. Not
18: this
3: the
18: is
3: new
18: the
3: me.
18: Let's
3: the new me.
18: Let's talk to
3: like,
18: the old
3: well,
18: you.
3: That's what you get, right? That's something you do. Because, like, I think, like, Texas is playing North Texas.
2: That's right.
3: The old me would say, wow, what an opponent to open up with. But the new me, they all do it. Like, here, let's take a gander.
25: There's
3: here.
25: No preseason.
18: By the way,
25: college.
18: Is the old
25: no,
18: know, you yeah. from, like, 2 weeks ago? Because I feel like you've yeah, said no. this recently. Like, yeah. oh, nice schedule.
25: Yeah,
18: like
25: he's rebranding.
18: Like, oh, since 25th. Since July 13th? Yep.
3: 25th Missouri on Thursday, September 3rd. They host Arkansas Pine Bluff, okay? They are 54.5-point favorites.
18: So what would the old you have said?
3: Schedule somebody better for your opening game.
18: What does the new you say?
3: I get it. Indiana plays North Texas their first game. They're 41-point favorites.
25: North Texas isn't tiny.
18: What would the old you have said about Ben Stiller?
3: He's trash.
18: What does the new you say?
3: He's trash. Ohio State plays Hawk's sister's favorite team, Ball State, week one. They're 50-point favorites. Everybody plays crappy teams.
25: There's no preseason.
3: Yeah, there's no preseason. It's the right thing to do. Beat the piss out of them, maybe by 40 points, and we can all move on.
18: Who's talking?
3: The new me.
25: Dean and new me?
18: Do we like the old sauce or the new sauce better?
25: Is there a C?
3: Let's be honest. You guys hated the old sauce.
18: So did you.
25: Oh, so you think we like the new one?
3: Yeah, I did.
18: The problem was is that you hated him.
3: Yeah.
25: Oh,
7: I did. I have a question for new sauce.
3: Yes, ma'am.
7: What do the, bad teams like North Texas, what's their preseason if they have to play a good team right out of the gate?
3: I think they get paid a lot of
25: money.
3: They
25: make their nut.
3: Yeah, they make, like, it pays for everything.
25: They do.
7: Okay.
3: Like this right
7: they
3: here.
7: Don't, did they then, I mean, do they come back with a cupcake, if you will?
3: No. Or, I think since they come back with a huge cupcake? Check, yeah.
18: Hey,
3: yeah.
18: Can I ask the new they sauce a question?
3: Yes, Daddy.
18: On ESPN right now, the thing at the bottom, the caption at the bottom of the screen says, Travis Kelce still got that shimmy in season 14. Oh.
3: I mean, you got to play the old hits, man. It works for them. Good for them.
18: This is the new Paul?
3: We're glad our guy Tom Pelissero landed on his feet. Great job keeping Trav, or what's the other one? Jason? I mean, it's a good thing. They've done good things. Those guys get it.
25: Shimmy, shimmy, cocoa.
3: Yeah. I mean, good for Travis. Like right here.
20: How is this badly what fatherhood does to you?
3: Yeah.
18: I don't know what's happening to him. How badly did you want to learn that whole song and handshake and stuff, Hawk, from Big when they
25: of course,
18: when they were walking down the street doing that?
25: Yeah, I wanted a friend.
18: Yeah.
3: You
18: God, it'd be
3: Hawk's
18: so
3: daddy.
18: Cool to learn that song and do the little handshake and stuff, but man, I would just kill for one friend at this point.
25: And I also wanted a lady in her 30s to, you know.
18: Excuse me, everybody. Man.
25: Look at her face. She should have been like,
3: yeah.
25: Somebody should have had to keep her off the roof of the building after she found out how old Josh Baskins was.
18: Yeah, and honestly, she should have been projectile vomiting in the car, not smirking.
25: I know.
18: Yeah. She should have been vomiting.
3: That's setting a countdown timer.
18: Right. That's almost the definition of grooming.
25: Yeah.
3: Yeah.
25: Literally.
18: Right? It's terrible.
25: And
18: terrible.
25: She probably needed grooming. It was the late
3: 80s. And you loved it.
18: But Baskin didn't know the difference.
25: No.
18: Right?
7: And times were different.
18: Yeah, times were different.
7: Don't worry about it.
25: Okay.
3: Hog's daddy loved it.
25: I did.
3: How old were you when you were calling those 1-900 numbers? How much did you spend?
25: A lot. Eight and about $360, I think, was the number. 357, something like that.
4: Did you have, like, an older-sounding voice, or...?
25: No, they knew. I wasn't talking swecks with them. I just wanted a friend.
18: You wanted a friend.
25: Oh. I was so lonely. I lived down in the country. Oh. My big brother had all grown up. I was just by myself.
18: By the way,
25: for friends.
18: Do you remember when... Do you remember when they made Psycho with Vince Vaughn, and they did it shot for shot, right? They tried to remake Psycho exactly the same, shot for shot, but Vince Vaughn was in the lead role, right, instead of Perkins? What if we do... We reshoot Big with new actors and actresses, right? And we do it shot for shot. It is the exact same movie until the scene where Josh turns back into a kid. And then we have whoever's playing that role just projectile vomit all over her car. And she just heave cries and goes, what have I done?
25: Right.
18: this is disgusting. Yeah, and she just, the last 3 minutes of the movie are her crying, realizing she's just thrown her entire life away because she's a sexual predator.
25: Yep. Aww. And then she goes through the rest of her life. Never mind.
20: Yeah.
25: Sometimes you gotta edit it. Yeah. You know?
18: Just projectile vomiting Kermit for 90 straight seconds. Like the puke scene from Team America.
25: Yeah,
18: but
25: exactly.
18: With a human actress all over her own dashboard.
3: My God.
18: Vikings news is next. Not big update news. We're not gonna do that. I think we just did that. This is the Power Trip Morning Show on The Fan.
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8: This is MNN Sports. I'm Mike Grimm. The Twins halted their three-game losing streak with a 4-2 victory last night over Atlanta. Minnesota tallied all four runs in the first inning and held on to win.
9: It was a good win. I mean, we jumped out early, and I give our guys credit. We didn't hit a ton of balls hard. We placed them well, and then we hit the ball hard the last four innings, or the next four innings, and didn't get any support. But overall, our pitching was really good. I mean, they fouled off a ton of pitches. Taylor came in at a big spot. The rest of our bullpen, and Cody Clemens made a really huge play in the eighth inning.
8: Manager Derek Shelton got a good effort from the bullpen. Travis Adams earned the win. Josh Bell had a two-run double, while Cody Clemens and Royce Lewis each had RBI singles in the opening frame. Game two of the three-game set is tonight at Target Field. The AAA Saints were off last night. They're on the road tonight to start a six-game series at Columbus. Vikings head coach Kevin O'Connell confirmed yesterday what we all knew. Jamal Adams will indeed be lost for the season. He says it's a heartbreaker and says Adams can still help this Vikings team, though.
23: He's going to be with us all season long. I think it's really important that Jamal knows, and I've talked to a lot, both to him and his family, about just his impact on this organization, his ability to help young players, his ability to be a real beacon of energy. And obviously, he's going to be focused on getting healthy. We're going to have him with us. You guys will see him around, see him out here, see him, you know, around the building, because, you know, he's a Minnesota Viking now, and we want to make sure that he knows how important he'll be to our players and team.
8: The Vikings are off today. They'll host the Baltimore Ravens for 2 days of joint practices this week in Eagan, and then host the Ravens for a preseason game on Saturday at U.S. Bank Stadium in downtown Minneapolis. The Golden Gopher football team is inching closer to the season opener, just a little more than 2 weeks away. 2 weeks from Thursday, they host Eastern Illinois at Huntington Bank Stadium on the U of M campus. For more Minnesota sports info, go to MinnesotaNewsNetwork.com. 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
0: Partly cloudy today. We'll get to 75 for a high this afternoon. The wind out of the northwest at around 5 to 15. Tonight, 45. Tomorrow, sunshine, 78 on Thursday. Scattered thunderstorms with a high of 81. Discover lakes, great food, and friendly faces in Worthington, Minnesota. Worthington, it's worth a look. I'm meteorologist Sean Cable. 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
4: It's official. The Power Trip's 25th birthday bash is on at Treasure Island November 5th and 6th. Friday's show is open to everyone with the initials game and a trip to Vegas with the guys up for grabs. Thursday's comedy show featuring Kelsey Cook, we just had on earlier in the show, Chad Daniels, Cy Amundsen, Tommy Ryman. It's full, but you can still join the wait list at kfan.com/25. And we will have tickets, by the way, gentlemen, to give away at some point for that. So if you missed out, we'll have guaranteed entry into that Thursday night deal later this fall.
25: Thank you. Hey, and by the way, an update from our buddy, William Sawalich. 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Sawalich is in a tight battle for a spot in the 2026 Chase, making Daytona a crucial race for the number 18 team. In the Cup Series, Joey Logano got the win in Richmond.
4: Heck yeah.
25: Over the weekend. 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
7: Can I tell you something about Starkey?
25: Yeah.
7: Real quick.
25: Please.
7: My mom,
25: Lola,
7: last week, dropped is the wrong word because she was wearing her Starkey hearing aids as she was boiling, if I'm correct, like a packaged meat or something in Fargo for supper, as we call it. Mm-hmm. And she leaned over the pot to look at something, and her left Starkey hearing aid.
4: Yikes.
7: Boop. Into the pot.
25: So that's the story she's going with?
7: Of boiling water.
4: Packaged meat.
7: And of course, you can't just grab that up.
4: No.
25: No.
7: So.
18: Well, you can if you're tough.
4: Yeah.
7: Lola ain't tough.
25: Oh.
4: Buddy.
7: But she's a great gal. And she grabbed the tongs.
18: Yeah, too late.
7: Fished it out.
18: Too late.
7: And she was pious.
18: Was it delicious, though?
7: Yeah, I think she served it with the mashed potatoes and gravy.
25: A little waxy.
7: Anyway.
18: A Dakota's tradition.
25: A little waxy.
18: Unlike
7: fast
18: any
7: forward,
18: other.
7: Because she called me that night, and she was so pissed at herself because she's like, why would I? Exactly.
4: Hello?
25: Ma'am? And
7: she did not say, by the way, share this story on the radio. So no, she did not say ma'am. Anyway, the very next morning, she drove to the Starkey, representative, whatever, in Fargo. And they gave her a loaner pair right there. And then they ordered her a
18: replacement
7: right there. And she called me again.
4: Hi.
7: Right? And she was like, they could not have been nicer.
4: Hello?
7: She was in a sheer panic when this happened. Again, I don't know if you remember me saying why she got hearing aids in the first place. Her hearing is perfectly fine. But she started getting vertigo and tinnitus, which is that buzzing and ringing in the ear, like last December, out of kind of nowhere. And the hearing aids have totally reset her, kind of regained her life. It is not a small deal. And so I don't mean to gush, except I'm gushing because it has truly like reset my mom.
1: Yeah.
7: Hearing aids.
25: Yay.
7: From someone who did not have a hearing problem.
1: So Chrissy has hearing aids, and she often does testing for Starkey, where they will give her a different model. And she was, and the, what they are doing in terms of like software and such to help, you know, get rid of that, you know, you've got a speaker on your ear. Like you're going to, there are things that happen. Like you get extra sound, white noise, etc. That's just part of having hearing aids. And this is
3: a rim shot.
1: The software and stuff that they have developed and the research they have made on that is amazing.
25: It really is.
7: Has she ever dropped him in a pot of
1: water? She has not dropped any of them in a pot of boiling water.
3: Meat?
1: No. Oh. That's not. So.
25: Yeah, it's pretty cool, man. And the technology that's coming along, which is like there's a lot of things they're doing that I don't that we were told about that it's like, oh, yeah, of course they can do that.
1: Yes.
25: You know, the AI stuff that they're using and the way able to, I mean, you know, just going to a different country and being able to understand the language because of your your hearing aid.
7: Oh, you know, like translating it right there.
25: It comes into your ears. Ooh. I know, all kinds of cool things coming. So well done, Starkey. And, you know, it's God's work, man. They're doing stuff for little babies out there, too, you know?
13: In her backyard. It's in Minnesota.
1: Right.
13: Like, we have a big impact. And
1: yes.
3: Yeah. Hello?
7: Mom?
25: That's Lola. Who's that young man that's got no hair who's sitting behind the microphone?
7: Over there?
25: No.
7: No?
25: No.
7: No?
25: No.
13: She can't hear the show.
25: I'm just going to say something about packaged meat. That's a sweet package of meat over there.
18: Hey, Sauce, if you know somebody that has a hearing problem, you're supposed to reach out to Starkey.
3: What?
18: You get it.
3: It's my dad's favorite joke on the planet.
18: It's like the most basic dad joke of all time.
3: Loves it.
18: Huh?
3: Hey, Dad, did you hear Dobbs losing his hearing?
14: What?
3: He loves that bit. He loves it. Hello?
25: Somebody say packaged mate.
14: Oh. Ma'am?
3: Yes?
18: Vikings
15: I know
18: news.
15: That, honey.
3: Oh, how's Rose doing?
17: It's time for Vikings news on the Power Trip, presented by
25: Redco, your truck accessory pro store.
18: I mean, the biggest news is not news. It was just what the news was, if that makes sense. Because we all knew Jamal Adams was out for the year. They had said that the day before, but they got a little more specific yesterday. Torn right quad for Jamal Adams. He's 30 years old. Done for the year. He played what? How many snaps in preseason game number one? So technically zero regular season snaps for the Minnesota Vikings. It's part of the risk.
25: It's just the worst, man.
3: The worst.
25: We played KO talking about him earlier, and obviously they can keep him involved in the team in any way they can. But here's Josh Metellus talking about his impact.
19: It feels like he's been here for a while, man. He's the kind of football player like we love in this building, the kind of football players we like to bring in, especially for this defense. And, you know, for him to, you know, have the impact he had on us in these few weeks. And to see him carving out a role for himself, to see him working so hard to, you know, claim his name back and his position back in this league, and for that to happen, man, it sucks.
18: It is so weird how sports, like how quickly, you know, teammates bond. Because, like, if a sales guy got hired here the first week of August, and then Barb or Abbott came up to us and they said, hey, you know, little Stevie over here is taking the next year off. It's just not working out for him. So I'd go, so what? Who? the guy that was wearing the collared shirts who was down the hall, he started here 3 weeks ago. Best of luck. I don't know. I mean, I don't wish
25: a dated term. I wouldn't use that term.
1: But to be fair, you do the same thing with any of us.
3: Oh.
25: Yeah, it's good.
18: Not all of you.
3: Who?
18: Do you know what I'm saying?
25: Like, you
18: just got here. But, you know, whatever. It's cool. You know, I feel bad for him because you get to, not only do you get one life, you get one window to play professional sports.
25: Yep.
18: And if you're lazy and you make off the field decisions that are stupid and you throw your career away, it's like, well, that's your fault. Right. But this stuff, it does suck when I you know, I don't know Jamal Adams. I don't know if he's a good dude, but you work your ass off and you have three or four significant injuries and that basically buzzkills your entire chance to maximize your own path. It sucks.
25: It does.
18: Sucks for everybody.
25: Yep. Yeah. And, you know, again, maybe it's not the end for him. I know they'll give him every opportunity to get back out on the field. Speaking of out on the field, though, Josh Metellus has been talking about joint practices versus Baltimore, which start tomorrow, Wednesday and Thursday, and how important it is to the squad.
2: It's going to be physical. You know, that's an organization that's known for their physicality. A team that known for their physicality. Their leaders are very physical. So, you know, we know where we're going to get. Obviously, you know, new blood, you know, new feeling for them, you know. But obviously they're trying to reclaim their stake in their division and their, you know, their place in the league and, you know, us the same way. So two very hungry teams going out there, you know, trying to see where we're at going into the week one. So I'm excited to get their best and they're going to get ours.
25: Somebody should feed them some packaged meat. They're so hungry.
7: I can check with my mom.
25: Yes, you should.
7: Left.
25: Looking forward to that. Saucy and I are going down there tomorrow, and it's
3: going
25: to be fun.
3: Can't wait. Yep, it's going to be great. It's going to be a beautiful day
25: tomorrow. Hands. I believe Mussman's going to join us.
5: Oh, sweet.
3: Mm-hmm. Yeah.
18: Michael J. Mussman III.
3: I think it's at noon, Hogs.
25: That's correct, sir.
3: Yeah. Well, that'll be great.
25: I believe.
18: Why did he name his son Grant? Why wouldn't he name his son Michael J. Mussman IV?
25: That's a good question.
18: Like, you're already a third. Just keep it going.
3: Do you know any juniors?
18: Junior Seau.
3: Well, no, like, do you know them? Like,
25: Junior,
3: you know,
25: Dale
3: any,
25: and
3: like,
25: Junior Flint,
3: Chris
25: although
3: Hockey
25: I believe
3: juniors.
25: Junior,
3: or,
18: no.
25: I think Junior
18: I don't either. I don't think so.
3: Is that a thing anymore?
7: Single junior?
3: No. I don't think I do.
25: I went to school with three of them.
3: Well, yeah, but they were probably related to you.
25: How dare you?
8: My Grandpa John was a junior.
25: Did they call him Junior?
8: No.
7: Did he have any sons named
25: that lived?
8: I'm John Bonus the Fourth, I think.
25: Oh,
7: you think?
8: But we have...
3: Oh, well, never
8: mind. That's right. I think
3: it's a horse of
8: my great-grandfather's the first one of them. Yeah, I think that's right.
25: Wow.
18: Why have we not called you JB Quattro for the last 15 years?
8: We all have different middle names.
3: Quattro.
8: JB Quattro. All right.
3: Yeah, JB Quattro is great.
25: That's a
3: great
25: name, dude.
3: Yeah.
7: Your son's name?
8: Also John.
7: So there you go.
8: With the middle name...
25: JB Siete?
8: Middle name is Wrigley.
18: He should be Johnny Five.
3: Yeah, JB Siete.
25: Yeah.
18: God, I'm good at coming up with John Bonus nicknames.
3: Yeah.
18: It's one of my skills.
8: Yeah.
18: Great. You have any other kids you want nicknames for?
25: XXXIIII.
18: Oh, thanks, Elon.
3: I guess Common's kid is a junior. I didn't know
7: that. There
3: you
7: go.
18: Sure.
7: But they don't call him
8: Common 2.
3: No, they call him Dis.
8: Ultra Common.
7: Daniel.
18: Yeah.
7: No. Which is a question I've always had about juniors, like what?
3: Yeah, I guess I know more than I
7: thought. Do you call your son?
8: Riggs, but he goes by John now. We call him Riggs. Yeah, because I grew up in a house with my dad named John, and people would call the house, right. And we didn't know which John they were asking for, etc.
3: It was one of those ladies Hawk was calling.
25: Plus, you love Die Hard.
3: Yep. I bet Bonus has never seen.
18: Oh, I saw this post. This is not my original thought. Somebody on Instagram posted this a couple days ago, and I hadn't thought of this in a long, long time. I'm going to paraphrase it, but it was something like, "Kids today won't understand the skill set it took to small talk with your friend's mom when you called their house."
3: Yes, that's brilliant.
8: Yes,
18: right. Because if I was like, "Hey, I want to hang out with Paul. I got to call Paul and see if he can come over and play." I'd be like, "Is Paul there? Hang on, he's downstairs. I'll get him." But then you had to small talk with the mom for 60 to 90 seconds, and as like a 10-year-old, it was intimidating as hell.
3: Yeah.
18: But now these kids don't have to do that at all. It's direct contact straight to the friend, but small talking with the parents was,
3: I mean,
18: terrifying.
3: Think about
18: it was nerve-wracking.
3: Somewhat of the opposite sex.
8: Yeah, that's what I was saying.
18: You had to ask their parents, is so-and-so there? Oh, my God.
3: That was Lambert the worst, boy?
9: Hawk had no issue.
18: Well, he was calling for the mom.
25: Well, I was usually like,
18: he was calling his classmate and go, "Can I talk to your mom? What is she doing this weekend?"
3: Hello?
7: Mom?
25: Is this Miss Marnie? I know Mikey's not home.
3: Jesus, you've watched too many porns.
25: What you doing?
7: I'm boiling some meat.
18: Oh my God, what is happening?
25: Miss Marnie?
18: Come on, man.
25: Can I ask you a question?
7: Yeah.
25: You need any more? You got enough meat over there?
18: Dear God.
5: Jesus.
18: It's your Swayze impression again.
25: Miss Monty?
7: Yeah.
25: Do you need a special delivery? Because the IGA is having a sale on sausage. Miss Monty, hello?
18: This is the Indiana Art of Seduction.
25: Miss Monty? Yeah. I know Jim is not home right now. You need a ride anywhere?
5: Jesus.
25: Miss Money?
7: Yeah.
18: Don't forget, this is 1989, and women are not allowed to drive in Indiana at this point, so he's willing to come pick you up.
25: Miss Money's had a few dubs.
7: Your southern accent.
18: It's offensive. It's problematic.
25: Oh, Miss Money. Oh, Miss Money, you hung up on me?
5: Yeah, it doesn't matter. You got what he needed.
25: Miss Money?
7: Yeah.
25: I got an infection.
5: Oh, come on.
25: And I wonder if you'd take a look at it. Yeah.
7: Yeah.
25: I'm going to bring you over a Polaroid shot.
5: You need help.
25: Because they ain't invented cell phones yet.
5: You need help.
25: It's a long way around, but I'm trying to get you a DP.
15: Jesus.
18: You guys can't even send those yet.
25: No. You got to go to the Pro-X to get a DP.
18: Paul, your hands up.
5: Somebody sent me something that happened at the Twins game last night, Corey, that you are absolutely going to love.
18: The Ryan Jeffers thing?
5: How about that?
18: A million people have sent me that.
5: I didn't know that.
18: I think they've done that multiple times now. So when they players go up, when they're batting, they throw sometimes random facts up on the screen about each player.
7: Yeah.
18: And a couple times this year, for Ryan Jeffers... you can read it, Sauce. But
5: in January of 2025, Ryan visited the Power Trip Morning Show on KFAN, played the initials game for the first time, and earned the victory.
18: Right, so they use the initials win as his random fact sometimes.
5: That's
18: really
5: Abbott.
18: Cool.
5: That's for Abbott.
18: Well, the Twins get it. Mitch gets it.
5: Yeah. Well,
18: by the way, one last point about calling a friend and having to small talk with their parents. Do you remember, not only was it like, hey, is Chad there? Yeah, hang on a second. Then you had a small talk for 60 or 90 seconds. How about the opposite, where it's like, hey, is Chad there? He can't play right now. That like 10 seconds of rejection was almost more awkward than the small talk tap dancing. It's like, oh, well, okay, well then I'll see him on the bus. I don't know how to end this phone call. Yep. Okay, peace out. See ya.
5: Bye.
18: It was like you had to learn as like a 10 or 11-year-old how to handle rejection, which I heard a lot of rejections. You know what I'm saying? No. I got a lot of no's.
5: Hello?
25: Is Miss Money there?
18: Oh, God, he's calling back. He's stalking, man.
25: Miss Money?
7: Yeah.
25: I can see you in the phone booth out front of your house.
18: What? Where do you live?
7: Creepy.
25: Oh, I want to know if you'd like to come outside and play. Miss Monty Rose is here.
20: In the phone booth.
18: Yeah. Oh, he's just peeking through the window.
5: Put Rosie on the phone.
18: No, don't do that.
25: Miss Monty? Miss Monty?
7: Yeah.
25: Mm-hmm. Rosie would like to say something to you.
7: Okay.
21: Mm. I love the catch.
5: Oh, Rosie, what are you looking for?
25: Hold on.
7: Don't say it.
25: Miss Money.
5: Rosie, what's the point of this phone call? What are you in need of?
25: Miss Money, tell him to hold on a second. I got to get to the right page. I can't find it. The Beaver.
7: Oh. Uncomfortable.
18: That means everything.
25: Anyway.
18: Yep. Okay.
7: I would argue.
21: Wow.
7: Thank you. Phone etiquette as well, just as in, like, sometimes Grady will call me, and as I'm answering, he's like, hey, Mom, hey, Mom. And I'm like, well, remember, I should answer.
18: Yeah.
7: And then you should, just because I don't know if he's going to call someone like he's interviewing for a job or something, and the guy's, as the guy is answering, he's like, hey, hi, this is Grady, I'm looking for... because they haven't grown up with phones like that. They've grown up with their friends answering, going, bro, what you doing?
18: All three of my girls, and my wife is 41. She grew up in the age of calling people right on phones. But all three of my girls do the same thing. When I call them, it's silence. And I'll go, hello? And they all go, you called me. God, and I'm like, but you still have to acknowledge that the phone call has started.
3: They hate
18: me. They literally answer in silence, and they're like waiting for me to talk because I called.
7: They don't say hi?
18: And every time I'll go, hello? Dad. Hello?
7: Hi, babe.
18: They go, yeah, I'm here. You called me.
7: I'll go, That's ridiculous.
18: I should just live on an island.
3: They're annoyed.
18: I should be the witch from the Odyssey and just hang out with my pig friends. Paul, your hands up.
3: The witch from the Odyssey.
18: 1,000,000,000%.
3: Hello? Hello?
18: Now he's calling her.
25: Miss Money? No.
7: Yes.
25: Miss Money?
7: Yes.
25: Any chance you have a witch outfit you might want to throw on? And maybe some glasses.
3: Oh, my God.
25: Miss Money.
18: Yeah. A little truth serum over there.
25: Miss Money is your mother home.
18: Okay. Fan 5 in a second. Headlines later. 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
16: AP News, I'm Marcela Sanchez. AP correspondent Karen Chalmers reports the British military says a ship has been attacked in the Strait of Hormuz.
21: A ship has been hit by a projectile while sailing out of the Strait of Hormuz. There was no immediate claim of responsibility for the Tuesday morning attack, reported by the British military's UK Maritime Trade Operations Centre. With negotiations between the US and Iran stalled, Iran has been holding separate talks with Oman on a plan to manage ships transiting the strait. In a telephone interview, US President Donald Trump said that the US would bomb Oman if it gets in the way. Iran effectively closed the strait after Israel and the US attacked the country on February the 28th. Roughly one-fifth of the world's traded oil supplies passed through the strait before the war. I'm Karen Chamas.
16: A US judge has blocked plans to move the FBI's headquarters to a federal office building in Washington. The judge found President Trump's administration illegally tossed out a previously approved plan to build a new facility nearby in Maryland. Several states are holding primary elections today. In Florida, voters are considering candidates to complete the remainder of Secretary of State Marco Rubio's term in the U.S. Senate. There's also an open contest to replace term-limited Governor Ron DeSantis, featuring Representative Byron Donalds on the Republican side and former Representative David Jolly as a Democrat. Elections are also being held in Wyoming, Alaska, and California. The mother and sister of Lindsay Clancy testified in Massachusetts yesterday. They say Clancy became anxious and paranoid before she strangled her three children and tried to kill herself in 2022. The testimony came in the fourth week of Clancy's murder trial. More stories at apnews.com. This is AP News.
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6: Partly cloudy today. We'll get to 75 for a high this afternoon. The wind out of the northwest at around 5 to 15. Tonight, 45. Tomorrow, sunshine, 78 on Thursday. Scattered thunderstorms with a high of 81. Discover lakes, great food, and friendly faces in Worthington, Minnesota. Worthington, it's worth a look. I'm meteorologist Sean Cable. 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
11: Loose right here, Derek. Stay loose. Her grandmother might answer, be ready to pivot, you know? I can still hear that phone call till this day. He'd answer the phone, yellow. And I'd go, is Hannah home? He'd go, yeah, buddy, she's running around here somewhere. He'd go, who am I speaking with? You go, this is Derek Stroop. And he'd go, nice to meet you, Derek. I'm Jeff Turner. I'm Hannah's father. So why are we calling my daughter tonight? Y'all remember that? These kids are not built for that direct communication. Not these days. If that happened to one of y'all's kids, they'd hand you the phone. They'd go, Jeff wants to talk to you. Back in the day, we had to stay in the saddle, figure it out. Send old Jeff a line, you know. I'd go, well, I was going to ask Hannah a question about math. And this was not Jeff's first rodeo. And he'd go, Derek, you're not going to believe this, buddy, but I'm pretty good at math myself. Nowhere to run to, nowhere to hide. The only thing that would eventually save you would be a mother in the background that would go, Jeff, that's enough. Hannah's crying in the dining room. You don't know when to quit, Jeff. It's not funny to us. And then you got to hear a grown man get in trouble, which was cool, you know?
5: That's brilliant.
25: Oh, good. Thank you, Si.
5: All true.
25: Yep. Derek Stroop, S-T-R-O-U-P. On Netflix, that's great.
8: You were also risking the fact that there were two phones in the house.
25: Oh, mm-hmm. Man.
8: And then somebody was not necessarily leaving that other phone, hanging up that second phone.
18: Oh, good point, listening on.
8: When somebody else picked up.
25: How far can a phone cord stretch around the corner?
5: Correct.
25: Just far away from everybody's ears.
8: Oh, my God. Stretch the hell out of those phone cords.
25: Man, but it was so much – I know this is such an old man thing to say, but it was just so much better. Yeah. It was so much better, man.
8: It was not so much better.
25: It was so much better, it was. It was better to be a kid then. I didn't have any of these pressures. I thought I did, but I didn't have any of these pressures.
18: Again, we hit the sweet spot. I'm telling you.
25: I know, man.
18: We were born in like the exact 15 to 20 year range that everybody wants.
5: Because
18: we have all the amenities now with the internet and cell phones and stuff. And back then, we just had our bikes. It was the best.
5: Yep.
18: Perfectly timed. 4.5 billion years of Earth, and we were born in the right window.
25: Well done. Imagine what it was like for Sus. You're going to call me. I'm the dad. Hello?
5: Hello, sir.
25: Who's this?
5: This is Paul Lambert. How are you?
25: Hold on. That Quasimodo-looking kid's on the phone again. I told you not to have him call. She can't come to the phone. Did you want my daughter or my son? I'm always confused.
5: I just want to talk to you.
25: Do you know this ain't the Dairy Queen, right? Who's your dad again?
5: Jeff Lambert.
25: The lawyer?
5: Yeah.
25: Impossible.
5: Do you have the number to the Dairy Queen?
25: Can I ask you a question?
5: Yes, sir.
25: Could you take a picture of yourself holding that phone? Because it must look like a tiny little baby phone up against that giant head of yours.
5: Yes, sir. I can do that.
25: Can
5: when
25: I ask
5: the
25: you
5: technology
25: question?
5: Is here.
25: Can I ask
5: yeah.
25: you a question?
5: Yes,
25: can
5: sir.
25: You call back when you get your teeth fixed in 30 years?
5: Yes, sir, I can. Sorry I bothered you with my presents.
25: You gave me presents?
5: Yeah, no. Are you from Indiana?
25: Do they vibrate?
5: Sir, I'm 15.
25: you got to earn the right to talk to my daughter, sir.
5: Yeah. All right.
25: I got another question for you.
5: Yeah.
25: Why don't you just quit?
5: I've tried.
25: Everything.
5: Yep, I've tried.
25: Okay. Is your mom there?
7: That's your mom.
5: Yeah, she is.
25: Got to talk to her?
5: Yeah, I'll go get her.
18: You seem to be pretty passive. You know, again, you called her, right?
5: No, he called me.
25: No,
7: what?
18: See, that was the problem. Right off the bat, I could tell Sauce was like on his heels, and you were asking the questions. He didn't understand the premise. No, you're calling him to ask out his daughter.
25: My daughter,
8: right. Sauce did it right. He answered hello.
18: Yeah, so but
8: he
18: then
8: was
18: he just
8: being called.
18: Yeah, yeah. But then he was almost like waiting for more questions. Yeah,
25: he's
18: Paul,
25: way
18: you
25: ahead of all the women in your house.
18: You
25: he did
18: have
25: say hello.
18: To ask. have to ask for her.
1: Okay,
18: but instead you were just waiting for the dad to grill you with questions. No wonder you struck out all the time, and this is coming from me.
8: Why were you getting calls from her parents?
25: Hello.
1: Hey, hello?

0: Hello.
1: Hello, sir. How are you?
0: Who's this?
1: This is Paul Lambert. Is Kelly home?
2: What a kiss ass.
0: My daughter?
1: Yeah. Yes, sir.
0: No, she moved to Zimbabwe.
1: Okay.
2: Smart play.
0: She ain't never coming back here no more.
1: Okay.
0: Anybody else you want to talk to? Can I ask you a question?
1: Yes.
0: How do you get that head through a shirt?
1: Sir, how can you see me?
3: That's a good question.
0: Listen, we've talked a lot about you. I got last year's yearbook. You're on one page all to yourself.
1: Sir, it's very kind speaking to you. I have to go now.
0: You don't speak English well, do you?
1: You don't.
0: Can I ask you a question?
1: Nice.
0: Can I ask you a question?
2: Wow.
1: Yes, sir.
0: Were you attacked by a tiger?
1: No.
0: Well, those must be stretch marks.
1: Are you Googling mean things to say to 15-year-old fat?
2: Google didn't exist in 1994. God, he just doesn't get the bit. And scene. Are you Googling this? No, he's not. All right. Should we do a quick fan five?
4: It's time for Fan Five on the Power Trip.
0: That's
4: brought
0: right.
4: to you by the St. Paul Saints.
0: Oh, that's right.
2: Hey, thanks, St. Paul Saints. All right, here's something we haven't talked about, and I mentioned a week or two ago. I couldn't get into this story. I'm like, I don't really care, and I still really don't. But there's some interesting things in this update that I did not quite see coming. Did you guys see that the NBA has found no evidence that Clippers owner Steve Ballmer funneled money to Kawhi Leonard through sponsors of the team? But here's the catch. Here's the gray area.
5: Okay.
2: Right? Marnie, your hands up.
3: Well, is that the ESPN article that you're reading that from?
2: Yes. Why?
3: Because there's an article that says that ESPN article is not true.
0: Oh.
2: So that somebody maybe have paid ESPN to cast a specific light?
3: There are theories.
1: Yeah.
2: There's a lot of theory. Again, that's why this whole thing is a mess.
3: It's very strange.
2: This is the ESPN.com update.
3: Yep.
2: And we can read it now with what you just said, knowing that this might be clouded. But even if this is the truth, look at the possible loopholes and gray areas and problems that all teams probably deal with. Here's the update according to them. After an 11-month investigation, what the NBA was trying to determine, of course, is did the Clippers say, all right, Kawhi, come to L.A., we can't pay you more than the max, but we have all these sponsors from the team lined up, and they're going to pay you a fortune on the side if you come here. That was the rumor, right? That was the allegation. They found no evidence that Steve Ballmer funneled money directly through sponsors. What Steve Ballmer's even admitted is that he introduced Kawhi Leonard to Aspiration, which is this company that's being accused of doing it.
5: Right.
2: His argument is that every team introduces its players to major sponsors. That is super standard.
5: Sure.
2: And that if they cut deals on the side, that has nothing to do with the Clippers, and it's completely out of their control. So he's saying, yeah, Aspiration asked to get introduced to Kawhi. We facilitated that introduction. End of story. Everything that they did on the side is nothing to do with us. By the way, here's my favorite part of the story. Aspiration filed for bankruptcy in 2025. Ballmer reportedly lost all $60 million that he invested with Aspiration,
5: right,
2: which to a multi-billionaire is a drop in the bucket. But still, he lost his entire investment in Aspiration. And the company co-founder, Joe Sandberg, pleaded guilty to wire fraud and defrauding investors of $248 million. Just a couple of months ago, he was sentenced to 14 years in federal prison. Gross. So the Clippers can say, we had nothing to do with this. This is a shady dude, a shady company. None of our business. If he gave a bunch of money to Kawhi, look at his track record. Kawhi signed a deal with a shady dude. That Ballmer's argument's going to be, we had nothing to do with this. This is a shady company. But to Marnie's point, all of this just might be surfacey stuff, and maybe there's no way to know who said what to who and who said wink, wink. Here's Joe. You're going to want to talk to Joe. Wink, wink. Joe's going to take care of you. Wink, wink. Like, who knows? How do you prove that did or did not happen?
1: It's tough.
2: How do you prove any team hasn't done that?
1: Right.
2: When you get a sponsorship deal after signing with a new team to circumvent the salary cap.
1: Yeah, man.
2: By the way, according to sources, the Raptors and Clippers are still confident

0: that this trade is going to go through and that this investigation will find nothing.
1: I forgot about that.
0: Again, this is the ESPN.com story, but they are operating as if the trade is absolutely still going to happen.
2: It's such a weird story.
0: It's what a mess.
1: Weird.
2: So that report came out from ESPN basically saying we're not really finding anything substantial. And then really shortly after that.
3: Who disputes it? This is the best.
2: The NBA came out with a spokesperson and said that that article contained significant inaccuracies.
0: Did it get specific on what parts were inaccurate?
2: No, did not clarify which parts are inaccurate, but the quote was, "The results in this matter will be made clear once the investigation is concluded." And that's from the league.
0: Wow. What a mess.
2: It also says that the league, the NBA, declined to cooperate in the LA Clippers investigation. So I don't know if that means like the LA Clippers independently were doing an investigation of this and the league is doing an investigation. I'm not sure. But that is a big statement if the NBA is coming out and saying this is inaccurate and it will be cleared up once everything is complete.
3: Well, you got to understand also on this situation, this is owner versus owner controversy, right? Like, on the one end, you've got the Clippers who want to get away with something. On the other end, you've got all the other owners who can't get away with something, right? So the NBA itself is divided as to how this is going. So not too shocking that ESPN is claiming, oh, the NBA did this. Well, they're hearing it from some ownership.
0: Mm-hmm.
3: And you've got NBA saying, absolutely not. Because they're hearing it from other ownership, right? This is owners fighting each other over whether or not this rule is going to be enforced. The whole point of this rule is to put us all on an even playing field. And if some guys are going to go around it, well, then if you've got four teams that are interested in getting around it because they've got a trade lined up or whatever, there's 26 teams that don't want it.
0: The fascinating thing that we all knew before this problem and will continue to realize, though, is how do you stop this if it is just a wink and a handshake? Because Kawhi Leonard's allowed to sign any endorsement deal with any company he wants.
4: Right.
0: If that company happens to be a major sponsor or client of the Los Angeles Clippers, so be it. As long as it's not facilitated by Steve Ballmer. But if Ballmer says, hey, company sponsor, here's our basketball players. Thanks for sponsoring the team. I'm glad to introduce you. Here they are. And then that's...
3: Well, it's one thing to have a major sponsor. It's another thing to have a major sponsor that you personally have invested $50 million in.
0: Well, there's that too. I mean, that's a great point.
3: Right? I mean, that's the problem.
0: Mm-hmm.
3: The problem isn't that, we've got other sponsors. I mean, similar to the way college sports used to do it back in the day before we could just pay the athletes. You've got the sponsor. They're going to take care of you. Don't worry about it. You know?
1: Yep. Well said.
3: But this is not just that. This is, I'm investing $50 million into this company that does absolutely nothing.
2: Or I'll sign for less of a contract because I know the money is going to come from this company.
3: And then I do nothing. Come on.
0: All right. Headlines in a second. More with Marnie Gellner and John Bonus. 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
19: Partly cloudy today. We'll get to 75 for a high this afternoon. The wind out of the northwest at around 5 to 15. Tonight, 45. Tomorrow, sunshine, 78 on Thursday. Scattered thunderstorms with a high of 81. Discover lakes, great food, and friendly faces in Worthington, Minnesota. Worthington, it's worth a look. I'm meteorologist Sean Cable. Temperature now, 56.
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14: Yes, you will, Zach.
2: Hey, Zacho.
14: Yes, you will.
3: How are you holding up there, Zach? All the state fair planning and such.
14: He's not involved.
3: Isn't he?
14: No.
24: Oh, yeah.
14: He didn't care.
2: Me?
24: Oh,
14: he didn't care.
3: Okay. All right, good.
14: He didn't care at all.
2: Zach will be there. He'll be putting on the miles.
14: Is that right?
24: Oh, yeah. Looking forward to setting up next week.
14: Sounds like it.
24: It'd be great.
14: Yeah, it'd be great. You guys are all, I'm telling you, I know I'm old balls, but y'all are going to come around to my way of thinking. It ain't fun.
25: It's the best. It's the best. I cannot wait.
14: Oh, look at the lady.
25: Mouth trap. Let's go. Carolina.
3: Yes.
25: Oh, yeah.
14: What show did you say Kelsey was on this morning? Good Morning America? Today's show?
25: I think so. I forget which one, but she was doing some big New York morning show.
2: Yes. I thought she said GMA.
25: I don't know. I was guessing as well.
14: Okay. Hey, can we do a
2: bite?
25: She's everywhere.
2: I dressed up today because I heard you say Kelsey Cook on the show tomorrow, and I thought she was going to be here.
25: Okay. Marnie, how do we say this nicely? It ain't happening.
14: Like, you know what?
25: I mean,
14: Marnie,
25: this just ain't going to happen.
3: I thought it was for me.
14: For me.
24: Oh,
14: don't give up. Don't give up.
24: Oh.
2: I mean,
14: it ruins it for me if you give up.
2: Oh. Look, gals need best friends.
14: Yeah.
2: Okay? And I haven't checked with Kelsey. I know she has a best lover.
14: Oh,
25: I mean,
14: my God, that's
25: how about just the one?
14: That's gross.
25: Yeah, that was a weird way to word it.
2: That's gross. I'm just saying that category is checked for her and me.
14: Yeah.
2: So that's great. We have that in common.
14: Mm-hmm.
2: I don't know if she has a best friend. So I'm just saying I'll leave that open on my end.
24: Well, yeah.
2: And then she and I can talk when she's here.
3: Okay. What about like the choking chipmunk squirrel or something?
24: What? Choking chipmunk?
25: Murdered squirrel.
2: Yeah.
24: What are you, murdered squirrel? Janice? Urban Dictionary?
3: Yes. She's not one of your best friends. Okay. Yeah. But not as good as Kelsey could be.
2: Even she would be like, I'll step aside.
14: John, if you're going to choke the chipmunk, wait till break time.
24: Yeah, come on, man.
2: And also roll away.
14: Corey, I can't remember. Do you like sour worms?
25: Sure.
14: Okay, good. Can we do a taste test?
25: Of course.
14: Okay, yeah, I have a flavor of Trolley gummy worms.
24: Yes.
14: Okay, giddy sour. Up. But they are supposed to be flavored like something that should be really distinct. I'm going to bring it over, have you guys take one, mm-hmm. and try to identify what they are supposed to be flavored as. Are you ready?
3: Yes. Yeah, I'm excited. I like sugar.
24: Duh. Huh.
2: It's interesting. I always thought it was trolley.
25: I don't know either. Good point.
24: It's trolley.
25: Don't know. Mm-hmm. It's one of the two.
2: You never hear it said. It's
25: right.
2: Spelled on the package.
24: I'd take more than one, man.
25: Okay, calm down. This isn't kindergarten.
2: Well, mine
25: just hit the floor.
2: Fell on the floor, so I'll take a.
14: Sorry. A tiny hand.
2: Put your worm.
24: I'd take a few more.
2: Are they all the same color? They're all green?
24: Have you tried it, Corliss?
25: Okay. I mean,
2: not really sour.
25: I have a couple of guesses. I think it could be one of two things. I think I got to narrow down to two.
14: Don't everybody look away from the camera. If you're looking at the camera, I'm going to show the listeners exactly what this is. Zach, are you ready for this? I'm going to show the camera. Don't nobody look. That's what they're supposed to taste like right there. Okay. Have you guys got guesses of what they're flavored?
3: And they're all the same flavor.
14: All the same flavor. Colors. Okay. That's correct.
2: Right. I don't have it.
25: I mean, here's my hunch.
14: Mm-hmm.
25: It's my guess is it's branded.
14: Right.
25: And it definitely has a lemon-lime kick. So my guess is like Sprite-ish. Mm-hmm. Maybe Mountain Dew, but I feel like it's more Sprite because it's the lemon-lime factor.
14: Okay.
25: So maybe 7-Up.
14: Okay.
25: But my guess is Sprite, though. I'm going to stick with Sprite.
14: Do you have anything saucy?
24: Is it like a pink lemonade?
14: Okay. Ooh, do you have anything,
2: that
14: Mars?
2: That was a good one. Yeah, I got...
25: It'd be weird to have a pink lemonade be a green worm, though.
24: Yeah, but I... Yeah,
3: they were the different colors.
24: They're all in the red.
25: Oh, really?
24: Yeah.
25: Oh, maybe.
3: His was blue.
25: Oh, I wonder.
14: They're all supposed to be the same flavor.
24: Yeah.
25: Ooh, then. Well, I still feel like it was lemon lime, even though mine was green, which definitely threw off my guess, but... I still think it was lemonish or limeish.
24: I could eat about eight more.
25: Sure you could. Those were good.
14: I'll get the bag when you're done. Just hang on a second.
2: The lime really kicked at the end.
3: You're right.
2: For me. So I'm going to go something more like a key lime pie.
14: Ooh, okay. A Johnny Bones?
25: Tequila.
3: The first thing that came to my mind was dragon fruit.
14: Interesting. Wow. Mm. Wow. Zacho?
0: Honestly, I'm terrible at this, but I was like, a green apple type thing.
2: Mm-hmm. Yeah.
14: Mm-hmm. Now, the reason I love doing this is because I think I love when I tell you what it is and you guys go, oh, yeah, that's it, because your mind lets you realize what that taste was.
25: Mm-hmm.
14: I think it's all about what is that? What is the term that they use when you give somebody an idea and then they – anyway, it doesn't matter. You guys want to know what the taste is?
2: Yeah. Well,
14: it's a big-time brand, and you guys all say you love it. You loved it a lot in high school.
25: Hang on, then.
24: It's –
25: brand that we liked a lot in high school.
14: You loved it.
24: Is it Mountain Dew?
14: Mountain Dew. That's correct.
25: Okay. Well, okay. I danced around it.
3: Yeah, I was going to.
14: You were very close, Corey. Very close. These are Mountain Dew flavored gummy worms from Trolley. Do you guys taste it now that I've said that?
2: Yeah.
14: I'm going to bring the bag back over so Chubbsy can have it.
24: See, I don't need any more.
25: Mountain Dew is one of the three that I named, but I also was my least likely guess because it was so overwhelmingly lime flavored. Mountain Dew doesn't taste like lime. You know what I mean? That should be something. Yeah, have more.
24: He handed me one.
14: Really...
24: Can we try more things?
14: Yeah, yeah. Do you guys want to try the Cinnamon Toast Crunch?
25: Oh, hell yeah.
14: I'm super excited about this one. You guys are going to have to stick your grubby hands in, so we're cool. So I'm going to bring over a box. I'm going to open the box. And it is Cinnamon Toast Crunch, but it's supposed to be flavored like something in particular. Okay? And mm-hmm. It's not gross. It should be delicious, mm-hmm. But we'll find out. Are you ready?
2: Yes, it's Cinnamon Toast Crunch, like the cereal?
14: That is correct, yeah.
2: And it is flavored like something else. Okay.
25: Duh. God. What do you call it? CTR?
1: Yeah, CTR, yeah.
25: He calls Cinnamon Toast Crunch CTR.
1: CTR, I don't know why.
25: Ba-ba-da-da-da-da-da-da. Oh, God. Can he go last now? His hands are in there. Oh, man.
6: I didn't
25: man.
6: Put my hands in there.
25: Oh, man.
6: Take a deep breath.
1: Daddy?
25: You just called me daddy. Think if I was your daddy. In that way. The same way Chris.
3: I do like that Hawk is he's leaning into just making Corey taste things.
25: Yeah,
3: now.
25: But he knows this is my like window of availability.
1: Oh. This would be fun because I've never had Cinnamon Toast Crunch.
14: Oh, yeah, really? Love that? It's gonna change your life.
1: Okay.
14: Sorry.
1: All good. All right, he's coming back with the milk.
3: I do not go this way.
1: Wow. Good for you.
25: Okay. All right, I have kind of a bonkers guess.
1: Same.
2: I have a guess.
25: Marnes, go ahead.
14: Hold on, I'm going to show the listeners real quick. Okay. Don't nobody look at the camera, okay?
25: I have a two-parter as well. I feel like I have it narrowed down to two. This one is pretty distinct. I'm going to be shocked if I'm super far off because that was pretty distinct.
14: Okay, I've shown the listeners. I would love to hear your guesses now.
2: The initials are BL, black licorice.
25: Oh, what? Interesting. Wow. That is not what I got at all.
14: Really? Okay.
25: Mm-mm.
14: Johnny Bones?
3: It reminds me of Coca-Cola flavored bottle caps. So I'm going to go Coke flavored.
25: Nailed it. See, I think it's either Dr. Pepper or Coke. Mm-hmm. Those are the two that I'm guessing for sure. It's something like that. It's got that kick to it.
14: What do you think, Saucy?
1: This is a dumb guess.
25: Can't wait.
1: Is it bacon? It's got like a bacon flavor to it.
14: Interesting.
25: Are you having a stroke?
1: Maybe.
14: Yeah, do that on your own.
1: It's burnt toast crunch. Brilliant.
14: What about you, Zecco?
1: Yeah, I was thinking pop as well, and Dr. Pepper came to mind, so I'm going to go with that.
14: I want to say this, Zecco. You said you'd never had Cinnamon Toast Crunch before.
25: Mm-hmm. That's insane.
14: You should, and don't let this, because I think what they've done to this has ruined it a little bit for me.
3: I agree.
14: Because there's an aftertaste I do not like.
1: Yeah, that's... Ugh.
14: Yeah, the aftertaste does not exist with real Cinnamon Toast Crunch. The flavor, ladies and gentlemen, is... Root Beer Float.
25: Okay.
1: Oh.
3: Oh, yeah.
14: Sure. Root Beer Float.
3: Yeah.
14: Root Beer Float.
1: They tried down the road.
6: Yeah. What else you got over there, Hawk?
14: I've got
25: okay, enough snacks for this one.
14: All right, hold on. You want another one or not?
1: Yeah, of course.
14: You want another one or not?
25: Sure.
14: Okay,
1: who's
14: cool.
1: Pitching tonight?
14: Your dad?
25: Viriano.
1: Gross.
14: Okay, these are Pop-Tarts.
25: Oh, F, yes.
1: Oh, man.
3: I do love that he managed to find all of the foods that you will actually eat.
25: Yeah, gummy worms, Cinnamon Toast Crunch, and Pop-Tarts are three of the five reasons I'm still on the earth.
1: This is packaged meat.
3: Three of the major food groups that you consume, right?
25: Three of the best ones.
2: Oh, boy.
14: Sorry.
25: Again, does the color give it away?
2: Seven and a half. There you go.
14: I don't think so.
1: Why do I get the
3: biggest
1: piece?
3: All right.
25: Why do you get the biggest piece? Nobody's falling for that.
2: Ugh, I don't like that.
25: Yeah, that's not good.
1: No.
25: Ugh. I don't like that at all. No offense to Pop-Tarts. That sucks.
1: Yeah.
25: That's terrible.
14: Okay, I am going to show the listeners.
25: That's legitimately bad.
14: I'm going to show the listeners. Do not look. Do not look.
1: Yeah, this
2: is. Boy, if it is earwax, they are.
1: Yeah, I think I know what it is.
25: That's gross.
14: Okay. Go ahead and give me your guesses, please.
1: Is it pumpkin pie?
14: Corey? Yeah,
2: gingerbread.
1: Yeah.
3: Corey? I came up with pumpkin, too.
25: I don't know. It's definitely something pumpkin. That is not in my palate normally, because that is not something I would eat again. That's gross.
1: Oh, man. I don't even know what that
14: morning
1: is.
14: Show.
1: Yeah.
25: I I don't even know. It does have a spice to it.
4: Yeah.
25: Don't like it.
2: Yeah, it's less than pumpkin pie. It's the pumpkin spice.
4: It's something bitter, yeah.
25: This ain't going to sell well. Sorry, Pop-Tarts.
14: Nobody likes it, huh?
24: Is it taco?
25: If it is, I would have thrown it up.
4: Yeah.
14: So
4: you've had two things for the first time today.
14: Thank you for setting me up, Zacho. Are you guys ready? You freaking nailed it. Pumpkin pie, Pop-Tarts.
25: Yeah. Gross.
14: They did not look good.
4: No.
14: They did not look good.
25: Nope.
14: Yeah.
25: Hard pass.
3: We've got half-eaten Pop-Tart pieces.
25: Yeah, I'm not going back for seconds. Nope. I love Pop-Tarts, but that's a 1 out of 10.
14: I do have sunflower seeds that are flavored.
3: Oh,
25: yeah.
14: You eat those?
25: Nope.
14: I didn't think you would.
3: I will.
14: I didn't think you would. You will?
3: Sure. Yeah,
14: okay,
3: sure.
14: Cool. Everybody who wants? All right. Sure. Okay, cool. Hold on. I get last ones, I promise.
2: We are entering the pumpkin season.
4: The best.
2: And I would argue not everything needs a pumpkin.
4: Just like everything needs to be spicy.
2: Exactly.
4: Yeah.
2: Exactly.
4: God, I love them.
2: And there is a difference between a pumpkin flavoring and a pumpkin spice flavoring.
14: These are a national company flavor.
2: A national company flavor.
24: Eat them whole, Cor.
4: Wait, you just eat like normal sunflower seeds?
25: Sure.
4: Yeah. Not like barbecue or...
25: Nope. No chance.
24: Well, you can smell it.
2: Smell them? Nope. Can't even look at them.
3: Ugh. Wow.
25: Thank you for asking me, Chris, if I wanted to try these.
4: Oh, this is awful.
14: Wow.
25: You guys are on the brink of throwing up. John?
3: I love sunflower seeds, so... Mm-hmm. I'm used to.
2: It's very strong. Taste.
3: I think I've got it.
4: Yeah.
25: I would have absolutely thrown up.
14: Okay, yeah, that's what I figured. That's why I didn't ask you.
25: I'm going to show
14: the camera. I'm going to show everybody at home. Here we go. KFAN.com/watch. Here you go. This is what they are flavored. I think you guys are going to nail this one.
3: I got it, I think.
14: Do you?
25: John, go first then. If you're confident, let's go.
3: Tacos. Burrito tacos.
14: Ooh, wow.
2: I mean, it's definitely tacos. Is it more specific than that? Is it like... Taco Supreme?
4: Yeah.
2: Crunchwrap?
4: Is it a Crunchwrap Taco Bell thing?
14: What do you think, Zacho?
24: I was thinking like Doritos or something, but...
14: Interesting. My God, you guys nailed it. It's Taco Supreme from Taco Bell. That's incredible. You absolutely nailed it.
24: Wow.
14: Saucy.
4: Oh, it's Marnes. Marnes said it first.
14: Whoever said it.
25: Do you remember how like an hour ago we said that if we remade Big... That the gal at the end should be projectile vomiting all over her dashboard when she realizes she's a predator.
14: Yeah.
25: If I would have had Taco Supreme flavored sunflower scenes, they would have had to get three new monitors, two new sets of keyboards, and this microphone, which has been a pain in the ass for about 2 months, and now they finally fixed it, it would have been ruined.
4: But even like...
25: Would have puked all over all of it.
4: I've known you a while. Even like the... It's not even the item. Just the flavoring of it?
25: The flavoring, the thought. Once I would have known if it... Button bar, ready?
14: Yep.
25: If that hits my tongue, I'm puking. The second... Because my brain would have been like, this is tacos. Or if somebody would... Oh, you're eating Taco Supreme from tacos.
4: Really?
25: Oh, yeah. That's all over all of this.
14: I was afraid of. That's why I warned you.
25: Projectile vomiting.
14: What was the first thing? So you guys didn't like anything, but what was the first
25: thing? No, the Mountain Dew gummy worms were awesome. I thought the Cinnamon Toast Crunch was fine. It was a step down from the actual Cinnamon Toast Crunch. But
4: the aftertaste. Whoever said aftertaste wasn't good was right.
2: That was so weird because the Cinnamon Toast Crunch, the before taste.
4: Yeah.
2: Was actual, like, straight-on Cinnamon Toast Crunch. And then it was like, the very end hits you with the pumpkin.
4: Yeah.
14: Right. Agreed.
3: And I'd absolutely eat these sunflower seeds.
14: Oh, you may have
2: them. Was that pumpkin?
14: I will.
4: The Pop-Tart was
14: pumpkin. The Pop-Tart was pumpkin.
2: What was the Cinnamon Toast Crunch again?
14: That was root beer float.
2: Root beer float. That's right.
14: Right.
2: At the end, hit you. Mm-hmm. I thought it was black licorice.
24: I wonder if that would be better, like, with milk. Like, if the aftertaste would be neutralized.
14: If anybody wants it, you may have it.
3: Root beer floaty.
14: Yep. You may have it.
25: All right, should we do headlines?
14: Yep, and you can have the sunflower seeds, Johnny Bones.
3: Sure, can I give you guys a sunflower seed hack?
25: Go on.
3: Hack. There's a reason they sell them at gas stations everywhere. They keep you awake when you're driving.
14: Oh, do they really?
3: Like you get tired and such.
25: Yeah, wait till they come out.
3: You're tired. I mean, it helps you. It's actually a good...
25: That'll wake you up.
2: What, do you eat... Do you
14: I woke up in the ER.
2: Do you swallow the shell?
14: He chews them and swallows them.
4: He
14: does. So,
3: yeah. Oh, well, then, yeah. What? Then I'm not sure that it works. Because part of what keeps you awake is working the shell.
25: Barnes, imagine like a marble, right? A marble, but like with Freddy Krueger's fingers.
4: Oh, my God.
2: Why, though?
4: Because he's weird.
24: I forget how weird he is.
2: There's
24: sometimes
2: a weird bead on the inside.
4: Yeah, that's why he eats it.
14: He bleeds into the toilet.
4: Yeah.
14: Through his butthole.
4: His bun teaser is Jackson Pollock painting.
14: He loves it.
25: No, hang on. About once a year, I convince myself, well, it ain't going to be that bad this time.
14: Has it ever not been bad?
25: It's time for headlines.
20: It's time for headlines. Presented by...
4: It's time for headlines.
14: Oh, golly.
24: Great excuse for
25: on the message boards. Oh, I was just eating sunflower seeds.
24: Up on Sunflower Seed Mountain.
25: Yep.
2: The best, the best sunflower seeds are Giant.
25: Mm-hmm. Agreed.
2: Kettle roast.
25: Oh, okay.
3: Okay.
2: Because they got a little sweet, little salty. They're not super salty, so you can eat a lot of them. That is my road trip snack.
3: Good.
2: Giant's Kettle
25: Roast. David or David?
4: David has sunflower seeds?
14: Sure he does.
25: What a weird thing. So authorities found human remains in the desert 15 miles from Nancy Guthrie's home, but they're not hers.
14: Yeah, they're not. Yep. Dang it.
25: There's another bizarre twist and turn, and whose body is that now? Oh, boy. So we still have no remains from Nancy Guthrie, no identifying of the kidnappers yet. Who knows? Maybe, is this going to be one of those things that 20 years from now, the story breaks, or do we just never find out?
4: I don't know. I don't.
25: Isn't that weird?
4: I just don't know. In today's age, with everybody as a camera, I just don't know how you can get away with something. Like,
25: yeah, but don't forget,
4: as long as they have,
25: they were on the Ring cam of the home. They checked every Ring cam in that neighborhood. They just don't know where she went or who took her. The one guy had a mask, right? So
4: yeah.
25: What are you going to do about it? I mean, they checked every cam in the world.
14: I can't believe it.
2: They will find her remains someday.
14: I hope so.
2: It may be 20, 30, 40 years. Somebody somewhere, a hiker, somebody camping, whatever. But we may not know the story.
25: Right.
2: We may not, like, if whoever took her passes away before he, assuming he, chooses to... tell the truth.
14: Yeah.
2: We may not know the full story, but her remains, if they are, will someday be found.
25: Maybe,
2: but we may not know the story behind what happened.
24: Best hope is the guilt eats away at whoever did it.
4: Yeah, right. Well said, Zacho.
25: Yep. Eight unopened Topps baseball card packs from 1952 sold for $1.1 million.
14: Wow!
25: So unopened 1952. Not exactly sure what's in there. That's half the fun,
14: that's
25: right?
14: The
25: but
14: fun.
25: Just the idea of what could be in there.
4: Man, it's
25: $1.1 million for 8 packs.
4: It's expensive pull tabs.
25: 100%.
4: That's a buddy of mine quit doing pull tabs and just buys baseball cards now and sports cards.
2: Sure. Same thing.
4: It's the same thing. Mm-hmm. Yeah.
2: Yep. Do you think the buyer of those cards is going to open them?
25: I would.
3: Online.
4: Online. Yeah. There's got to be like a. Is it like a mantle rookie?
25: Yeah, but
4: there's stuff in there.
25: But what Marnie's asking, and I think this is the reason why they're not opened, is the value of them unopened?
4: Good point.
25: More worth more than what if you open all 8 and you just strike out?
4: Yeah.
25: Then you might lose value, right?
4: Right.
25: The possibility of it something being in there might be what makes it valuable. I don't know.
2: Oh, but wouldn't that just if you bought them and never open them? Oh,
4: yeah.
2: The curiosity would
25: kill the cat.
2: Kill the cat.
25: I don't know almost anybody that watched It season 1 on HBO, but it looked fine if you like It, but nobody was talking about it, but it is renewed for a second season and they did release the plot and it's kind of an interesting plot. Have you guys seen this?
4: No.
14: No. No.
25: So the theme for season 2, they're going to go 27 years backwards to 1935 and the Bradley Gang, a group of bank robbers, after a gruesome massacre, apparently in some... No, hang on. I read that backwards. I read it inverted. The bank robbers stop in Derry, which is the city that Pennywise lives in.
14: Sure.
25: To buy ammo and then run into Pennywise.
14: Ooh.
25: So it's just a group of bank robbers. Right. Or like, or, well, he's probably still the bad guy, but it's now some guys that are bad that picked the wrong town to stop in. That's kind of an interesting angle.
4: Yeah.
25: I don't know. I mean, I don't know if I'm going to watch it, but I wonder if the people that love that show are interested in that angle. Who knows? Chris, no, you're a Stephen King guy. That does nothing for you?
14: Yeah.
25: And did you not watch season one?
14: No, I did not.
25: See, that's strange. That should be right in your wheelhouse.
14: I'm going to be honest with you. This is a cliche, but it's the truth. There's so many options I forget. Yes. Like, I forget what is out and what is not out. I still haven't watched The Witches East Bay or whatever you love.
25: Widow's Bay.
14: That's it.
25: Yikes, 10 out of 10.
4: East Bay.
14: Yep. Yeah. I
25: best show of the year.
14: Every time I'm sitting on the couch, I'm like, there's nothing to watch. And I forget. You know what I mean?
2: Yeah. What? Yes. Yeah.
14: So you know what happens.
25: Okay, calm down.
2: You call my mom. My mom is not home, okay? Lola? She's boiling meat.
4: He's going to keep
25: If you are going to watch something today on Netflix, watch Kelsey Cook's Happy Hour on Netflix. It comes out today.
4: Well said,
14: Carlos. Already done it once.
2: Yeah, Kelsey.
25: So did I. I technically had it on for an hour as well. So I watched it on mute. So we already gave the show at least 5 or 6 views in the first couple of hours. But yeah, it's out on Netflix as of midnight.
14: Yep.
25: Yeah, it was awesome.
4: Good for her.
25: Super, super cool.
4: Great person.
2: Oh,
25: sure.
4: She is, yeah.
2: Yeah, I'll tell her you said so.
4: She doesn't. I think she blocked your number.
14: Yeah. This is Marnie.
2: She didn't have my number.
4: Hello?
2: Yet. No, yet. Kelsey. Hello, Kelsey. Hello?
14: She's not going to answer.
5: Yeah. Ladies and gentlemen, can I please have your attention?
2: Is it going to be like Adam Thielen?
5: I've just been handed an urgent and horrifying news story.
14: Yeah?
5: And I need all of you to stop what you're doing and listen.
25: Hello? It's over. It's all over.
0: No. What? Don't say it.
25: No, they didn't trade JJ. Oh, calm down. it's all over for a company that all of us but Zach were very familiar with. And Zach knows about them, but Zach didn't live through it. But it's finally over, even though I would have guessed this was over 25 years ago. Yeah. But they're finally shutting the doors to a big-time company.
3: The last Blockbuster?
25: No, but that's the right...
14: Even before that, but I've been...
25: Right, yeah. But you're thinking correctly... You're in the right,
0: video
25: ecosystem.
14: Let me ask you a question. This might give it away, but I think we don't have much time anyway. Johnny Bones, you ever tape a penny to a piece of paper and put it in the mail?
3: I don't think so.
14: You never use Columbia House?
25: Columbia House.
3: Oh, you know what? I
25: finally
3: did
25: shutting
14: you
25: their
14: did
25: doors.
14: Do that, right? Yes. How about that?
3: I absolutely did that.
14: Man.
4: Wow.
14: I mean,
25: again, I know we've been doing it all show, the whole kids today are never going to understand. When you got that pile of stamps and you got to pick the 10 stamps you were going to put on Columbia House, and then you were going to get those for free or for a penny, but then you had to sign up for the subscription.
14: Yep. But you were 12, so you knew you'd never have to pay for
25: right.
14: them.
25: But, and also, so many of us did it. We picked the 10, and then our parents said no. Or like, no, we're not doing that. We're not signing up for that. But just putting the stamps on the thing, going, these are the 10 I would pick if I got these 10 for free. It was so much fun.
4: Yeah,
25: so
4: it was sweet.
14: And when those things came in the mail.
25: You almost couldn't believe it. Like, I got these for free.
4: What was the catch that you had to do like a year-long bid?
25: It was a subscription. Yeah. You had to buy a whole bunch of CDs and they were massively overpriced.
4: Yeah, right.
25: So they got their money back long run by getting you on the hook for the first 10. Wonder why that business model didn't work.
14: Man, I'll tell you though.
4: I can't believe it lasted this long.
25: I know, officially over
3: this
25: now.
3: This is the power of subscriptions.
14: Yeah, for sure.
25: Yeah, exactly.
3: I mean, that hasn't been relevant. Thing for 30 years. We're making money until just now.
0: Hawk's been paying us for 30 years.
4: Hawk did get a lifetime.
14: I love cassettes.
4: Yeah, Hawk got a lifetime membership to that one website.
14: Sure did.
25: Yep. In like a month, he's going to be like, why am I saving $29.99 all of a sudden? What did I cancel?
4: Who did the blowfish?
25: Marnie, we'll see you in a week, right? We'll see you next Tuesday.
2: Yep. I will not be here on Friday.
25: Yep, John Bonus, we'll see you on Tuesday as well.
3: Yes.
25: All right. Power Trip back tomorrow, 5:30 until 9, 9 to noon is next.
7: Everybody have a wonderful day.
14: You too, little Abba. You're all grown up now. Go get them, okay? Bye.
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9: AP News, I'm Marcela Sanchez. AP correspondent Karen Shamus reports the British military says a ship has been attacked. in the Strait of Hormuz.
7: A ship has been hit by a projectile while sailing out of the Strait of Hormuz. There was no immediate claim of responsibility for the Tuesday morning attack, reported by the British military's UK Maritime Trade Operations Centre. With negotiations between the US and Iran stalled, Iran has been holding separate talks with Oman on a plan to manage ships transiting the strait. In a telephone interview, US President Donald Trump said that the US would bomb Oman if it gets in the way. Iran effectively closed the strait after Israel and the US attacked the country on February the 28th. Roughly one-fifth of the world's traded oil supplies passed through the strait before the war. I'm Karen Chemas.
9: A U.S. judge has blocked plans to move the FBI's headquarters to a federal office building in Washington. The judge found President Trump's administration illegally tossed out a previously approved plan to build a new facility nearby in Maryland. Several states are holding primary elections today. In Florida, voters are considering candidates to complete the remainder of Secretary of State Marco Rubio's term in the U.S. Senate. There's also an open contest to replace term-limited Governor Ron DeSantis, featuring Representative Byron Donalds on the Republican side and former Representative David Jolly as a Democrat. Elections are also being held in Wyoming, Alaska, and California. The mother and sister of Lindsey Clancy testified in Massachusetts yesterday. They say Clancy became anxious and paranoid before she strangled her three children and tried to kill herself in 2022. The testimony came in the fourth week of Clancy's murder trial. More stories at apnews.com. This is AP News.
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19: Partly cloudy today. We'll get to 75 for a high this afternoon. The wind out of the northwest at around 5 to 15. Tonight, 45. Tomorrow, sunshine, 78 on Thursday. Scattered thunderstorms with a high of 81. Discover lakes, great food, and friendly faces in Worthington, Minnesota. Worthington, it's worth a look. I'm meteorologist Sean Cable.
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7: We are going to be on the exclusive Vikings Radio Network perch the next 2 days. We thought it was just going to be Thursday, but 2 a days seems to be quite en vogue with the 9 to noon show. Why? Because the joint practices versus the Ravens tomorrow begin at noon. Hey! Yeah! Bullseye! Lamar! Derek! Derek! You look great! Who knew? Rashad, welcome back to the state.
1: He's got big balls.
7: So the joint practices with the Vikings and Ravens tomorrow and Thursday, ballyhooed as they are, and practice generally begins at 2:30, but nah. Messrs. O'Connell and Minter and O'Connell, have opted for post time at noon the next couple of days, so 9 to noon we'll be there. We will be there. With a reaction on Thursday from Wednesday, and tight ends coach Ryan Cordell, I understand, will be joining us tomorrow about 10:45. And Finchy was at Vikings practice yesterday. So 9 to noon tomorrow, we'll begin with Chris Finch and end with the rough and tumble Ravens taking on the upstart Minnesota Vikings in ever-important joint practices at Twin Cities Orthopedics Performance Center. 9 to noon on the scene. For more, by the way, given it's a Northern Fire Talker Tuesday, for more on Northern Fire and what they do, here's the hardcore carnivore, also known as Meh Producer.
11: Northern Fire Grilling and Barbecue Supply, right there in Minnetonka. 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With that said, it's a Northern Fire Grilling and Barbecue Supply Talker Tuesday. It's the iHeartRadio app. We've run through this before. We want your talkbacks, and there's a lot of things to talk about, whether it be two-a-days, training camp, and beyond. Right, PA?
7: Barbecuing Green Bay week one is required. All their dogs will be healthy versus Flores and all them tricks. And that just sounds good enough to eat. Kyler is 0-2 lifetime with that Arizona outfit against Green Bay. And in the losses, the AZD allowed almost 60 points. The humanity of it all down there. By the way, popular loud TV sports show host Colin Cowherd, he's kind of on the Vikes jock right now. He picks the team to win 12 games, and he made some Kyler with Minnesota points we've heard but are underplayed. Let's take a listen.
12: Kyler Murray got named the starting quarterback over J.J. McCarthy. And there's this weird misconception about Kyler Murray that he's no good. I just want to remind everybody, factually, he was the offensive rookie of the year with 24 touchdowns behind a bad O-line. He's been to multiple Pro Bowls, just reporting facts, led Arizona to the playoffs, had a passer rating 1 year, 2021, over 100, the only year he had ever had at least a single one offensive lineman on the Pro Bowl. Cliff Kingsbury was his head coach, somebody who was fired by his own alma mater. He has the fifth highest completion percentage in the history of the National Football League. And the division he was in, the Seahawks won a Super Bowl, the Rams won a Super Bowl, and the Niners went to 2. So it was in that stretch the best division in football. Oh, by the way, bottom 5 ownership. And Here's another gem. Do you realize since he entered the league, he has more rushing touchdowns than Lamar Jackson, the greatest athlete to ever play the position? More than Lamar. Beware of writing off quarterbacks who are knee-deep in team and organizational dysfunction. You wrote off Darnold, you write off Kyler Murray. This kid, ownership down, was in a quagmire, quicksand of dysfunction. Let me add this. His cap hit this year is $1.3 million. He will make less than Dylan Gabriel.
7: Hours.
12: In the last 20 years, there has not been a player at that position this productive for that price. He is free.
11: Dylan Gabriel's like, what I do?
7: Dylan Gabriel caught astray from a Colin Cowherd, who's on the jock of a Kyler Murray, and no doubt about that. Some pertinent underplayed points from what he said.
11: Yeah.
7: And on a Northern Fire Talkback Talker Tuesday, do you find the point salient? That for sure can be included in the talkback equation with a prize to be delivered later in the show. Two-a-days continue today, 9 to noon, and we have arrived at the Carolina Panthers here in early December. Then a short week into a Thursday game at Foxborough for the 13th of the stanza and 13th of 17. And the New England Patriots will be the second of two-a-days today. 9 to noon starts hammering that around 10:20. The well-scrubbed and well-respected Scribe is here in 15 minutes. And once again, Finchie was at Vikings practice yesterday. So how about this for a Talker Tuesday? All Timberwolves talkbacks accepted today on the Talkback Talker Tuesday. Why? Finchie attended Vikings practice yesterday and joins 9 to noon tomorrow to start festivities. T-Wolves talkbacks for sure, if you are so inclined. And Nordo has this for all you loving and devoted listeners to KFAN and 9 to noon.
11: Yes, good morning. Many thanks. And specifically on the Kyler, this I'm glad you found that audio, PA, because it kind of dovetails off what I was talking about yesterday with J.J. McCarthy. Kyler Murray, the coach picked him. That's our guy now. And so whether you heard it from Cowherd, you've known these talking points, the rookie of the year, the success despite various limitations in Arizona, he's our QB1. How does that make you feel? But then I kind of wanted to do something with the talkback machine today, too.
7: Yeah.
11: Not just quarterback related, but it truly can be anything on the team in Vikings training camp. For instance, what is hip? Max Bredesen blocking up field.
7: What is hip? Copyright Tower of Power.
11: Or what's a clip?
3: Personal foul. Clipping.
11: Blake Brandle botching snaps during training camp practices. What is hip?
7: Tell me.
11: And what is
3: personal foul? Clipping.
11: Absolutely a clip for the Minnesota Vikings. Many things to get into there. And just in the end, whether it's Ben Gessling that's going to be joining us this morning and throughout the day, your Vikings-related questions on a very purple-heavy Talker Tuesday, 9 to noon, are all welcome and all accepted. Like last week, for instance, PA, you hit me with, and you guys, I can't wait to see how this pans out, who's going to lead the team in rushing touchdowns? And you and Ben Lieber very, very smartly went with Jordan Mason. And I got to see him for one game, and it's like, I get it. Kid looks different. I went with Kyler Murray, and I'm excited to see how things like that pop out. So free iHeartRadio app. One of you is going to win a $25 gift card today to Northern Fire that you can use in the store in Minnetonka, or you can use at northernfirebbq.com. So just fire those talkbacks off and let's party on a Tuesday.
7: And as an aside, in case you missed it, as an aside, during a football always wins and Vikings training camp is hot and the Ravens are here tomorrow and it's going to be fun. But Timberwolves offseason talkability, why? Chris Finch, coach of the team, Finchy, attended training camp yesterday, watched the practice, and has opinions.
11: I've kind of missed Finch. I'm excited for Finch season. I'm excited for State Fair season, as I've I started undertaking the schedule and sorts of things. 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
7: 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The scribe, beloved brother Ben, is next 9 to noon. It's part of the TimberTech What's on Deck set list. Ben analyzes and writes about the state of the skull for profit and is in studio around the corner, so don't leave. And good morning, and welcome to 9 to noon at FM 100.3 KFAN.
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18: The quarterbacks we're going to be talking about, I think, this fall are not Shedeur Sanders or Deshaun Watson. I'm excited about Arch Manning. I'm excited about C.J. Carr. I'm excited about Drew Mestemaker at Oklahoma State. Like, I think even the ownership and management of the Browns would acknowledge that probably none of the quarterbacks that are currently on this roster are going to be here next year, and that the Browns quarterback of the future is definitely playing college football in the fall of 2026. So I think we're spending a lot of time and energy here screaming our faces off and arguing about Deshaun versus Shedeur or Shedeur versus Deshaun. And the outcome of that competition doesn't matter at all because both guys are probably going to play in September and neither guy is ever going to start a playoff game if they want.
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4: PA, two questions. 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
5: 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It's a Northern Fire Grilling and Barbecue Supply Talker Tuesday. 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So keep the talkbacks coming, Viking-centric as they may be today. To answer your question, I'll let Josh Metellus tell you what he likes about this defensive unit.
6: For one, we're deep, which is always nice to see. You come out and you see the guys go out and you see the guys coming in even more hungrier than you. It's a good feeling. Those guys, that we got in that second, third group, they want to play. They're coming. So it's definitely fun to see things come into fruition and see the guys start to gel and the chemistry build. The things we've been able to do in this defense, are only getting better.
5: Yeah, growth of the kids, big leadership spot for Josh Metellus. There are questions to be answered. Depth at pass rusher. We're going to have Ben Gesslin in studio with PA momentarily, but that's kind of how you get through things there. More to come, more to see, of course, throughout camp. In terms of if we see an injury, trying to get some draft equity, I don't think Carson's going anywhere, and I don't necessarily believe that JJ wants to go anywhere, but what value at this particular moment would you get in return? And I think the negativity on that number would be something that might surprise you. It might lead you to believe that unless there is some sort of rift that I don't see at this particular juncture, he's going to be here. Talkback machine.
7: When it comes to Kyler Murray, I either want him to be really good this year or, to quote Common Man, be biblically bad. I don't want him to play somewhere in between, and then the Vikings end up giving him a huge contract next year just because they barely made the playoffs. Knowing us, he'll get that contract, and then he'll regress, and then we'll be stuck with that bill for the next handful of years. If we're going to pay him, he needs to earn it.
5: First of all, thank you for the talk back, and I agree with you. You want resolution to this in 2026 for the quarterback spot, that Kyler Murray starts all the games, and either it's so bad that it needs to be rectified, or it's so good that in January of 2027 we're having conversations about what a contract might look like. So living in the middle would be tough, would be a tough case scenario for the Purple. But in the end, one way or another, he'll earn that cash. And if we're, as Ben Gesslin from the Star Tribune joins us, PA back in the mix, gentlemen, if we're sitting here in January or February and we're having a conversation about how much it's going to cost to retain Kyler Murray's services after a terrific 2026, I look forward to spending segments on that. What about you guys?
8: At Ben Gesslin via X, weekly component, 9 to noon, Access Vikings podcast, end of the weekly newsletter, are capturing the imagination of the nation. And per the talkback and the question, that, that does pop up this time of the year, like middle of the season, say somebody's taken some L's at a certain spot. Well, then people want to start looking at the 2027 draft for that spot in like October, November, December. And I know there are supposed to be some decent quarterbacks in the draft. I have no idea who they are at that stage of the equation. But do you find that when you interact with fans, either personally, face-to-face, or via comments or access Vikings.

0: or newsletter related comments that people, you know, worry might be too strong, but they always are forward thinking.
1: Yeah.
0: Like, well, it'd be great if Kyler Murray was really, really good, but, you know, do I really need to start thinking about a 3 or 5 year deal, like $100 million deal or something? And good morning.
1: Good morning. Yeah. Yes, you do see that. And I think there's a point in the season where it starts to shift in that direction where you have, I don't know. There's like a moment where that stuff just starts, and it's not that everybody's thinking the same thing all the time, but there is a little bit of this feeling that there's a collective vibe shift,
0: yeah,
1: so to speak. And you do get some people kind of saying, okay, we need to focus on this, and, you know, where's the draft pick going to be and all of that kind of stuff.
0: There's
1: always that discussion if things are not going well. I think that's kind of a natural inclination to get there.
0: Right.
1: But yeah, I mean, if Kyler Murray is effective, I don't think you're talking about going back to the draft. I think you're probably saying, what would it take to get him signed?
0: Mm-hmm.
1: And if we're having that conversation, Nordo mentions January or February, like, it probably means they've played later than they have in recent years.
0: Mm-hmm.
1: And that would be, I think, for them, a very good problem to have, because a playoff run is something we have not seen here. I mean, it depends how you define run, but we haven't seen a playoff win since 2019. Haven't seen a appearance after the second weekend of the playoffs since 2017.
0: Mm-hmm.
1: So it's been a minute. And yeah, if you're talking about those things, then the shifting of the quarterback discussion to, hey, this the present guy not thinking about the next 10 years, but thinking about the next 2 or 3 is probably a welcome departure from where it's been.
2: Well, and you see this a lot covering the team as well, where whether it's this listener who had the talk back and he kind of noted, he's like, to quote Common, I want it to be the best ever or biblically bad, right? And so historically good, biblically bad. And, you know, we're as fans, we can get so excited. It's like he was just named the starter last week and we saw 10 plays out of him. Now we're just begging that it's not just okay. We've already kind of played out the season.
1: Yeah.
2: Like we're a simulator, 10,000 iterations. And what do we lie on?
1: Monte Carlo simulation.
2: Yeah. So just kind of that was kind of the idea is living in the middle with this thing certainly would make those conversations in January or February different. But in the end, just getting more reps out of them and seeing them in joints, like that's directly in front of us, and we should be pumped about that.
1: Yeah, I mean, I think this week will give a better indication of what Kyler Murray will look like in this offense than probably anything we've seen to this point, because it's extended work against another team. It is an opportunity to play with Justin Jefferson against another team, which this is the only time we're going to see that until the opener with the Packers. And it's a situation where I think you get a little bit of a better window into it. I remember last year, that first day of the joints with the Patriots, they struggled offensively quite a bit. And they actually went back and said, we're going to game plan some things for the second day of work, give J.J. McCarthy a chance to go through that process. And he was a lot better the second day. So you do get that chance, which, again, is an interesting thing because you don't do that in the preseason. This idea of, we've seen this now, how do we adjust to it? How do we prepare a little bit like you would? You know, it's a very microcosmic level of it, but we're seeing a division opponent for the second time. That you get to go through a little bit of that process of, let's scout what we saw last time, let's adjust to it and see how that goes. So I think these 2 days are valuable for a lot of reasons, but one of them is just that it's going to give you a better window into a lot of phases of Kyler Murray navigating this offense from the front of it that I think is going to be important in the evaluation and important to their success this season.
0: When you're around Kyler Murray for his press conferences,
1: yeah,
0: or for his to-the-side scrums, do you have an opinion, like you know, with how they're going as he ingratiates himself with the local media, which is the conduit to the public,
1: right?
0: So subsequently the public, because I'm starting to like notice some subtleties with the way he delivers things. But what do you think?
1: Yeah, I mean, I'm curious what you've noticed.
0: Tell me if you think I'm overplaying this,
1: yeah,
0: because we've mentioned it twice, 9 to noon, once yesterday, once within the last couple of weeks. It started when old school, best school, Mike Max I think it might have been one of his first press conferences, yeah. asked him a question that I thought was fascinating. Most people, including me, are like, what can you do to help this? What can you do to help this guy? And Maxey turned it and he was like, okay, well, what can everybody with whom you're playing do to help you to make you the best Kyler Murray possible?
1: Yeah.
0: And he'll go down a road and then he'll stop.
1: Mm-hmm.
0: So in other words, he was like, well, Coach O'Connell knows all about my skill set.
1: Yeah.
0: We're just not there yet.
1: Yeah.
0: I thought that was really cool because it was kind of intimating. There's a lot I can do. You're not seeing.
1: Right.
0: And he knows it. And it, when we tee it up against Green Bay, middle of September, it's going to be unfurled. The other was like the next week he was asked about going against Brian Flores' defense.
1: Yeah.
0: And then he was like, well, yeah, I've gone against it two times and have done pretty well anyway. So then we looked at the box scores when Flores was in Miami or one of them here.
1: Yeah.
0: I think Kyler went for 350.
1: Yeah.
0: You know, now they lost the game, but
1: I think they came storming back in that game.
0: Right. So he was kind of like, I ain't tripping on anybody's defense, to be honest with you, but he's not going to say it that way. And then after the most recent game, after the Giants game, one of his quotes, one of his sound bites was when he was asked how it went. I executed. I ran the plays they asked me to run.
1: Yeah.
0: So it was that right there was kind of stale. But if you start to put the context together of where his mind is without over speculating.
1: Yeah.
0: There's so much he wants to say and that he thinks is ahead of him, which it is, that nobody knows, but he holds back.
1: Yeah, I think there's a little bit of that kind of sly smile of, okay, just wait. I mean, like, let's not worry too much about what's happening now because I know what can happen. I mean, O'Connell said it when they made the decision. He said, you've seen what can be or what could be in this offense. I think it's how he put it. And there's still a ways to go. It has not been an unqualified success in preseason practices or training camp practices. But I think there's an understanding from a lot of people, from coaches and from Kyler Murray, that there's little ways to go in this. And the deadline for looking like a finished product is not August. What are we? August 18th.
0: Mm-hmm.
1: It's September 13th is the first iteration of this. And really what you're trying to do is get to the point where this offense is productive into December, into January, and then you're ready to go on a run. So, yeah, I think there's certainly a lot of confidence there. And this is a guy that was the number one pick in the draft, was a high draft pick in Major League Baseball, too. So you're talking about an athlete that has been in demand in two of the four major, the biggest four professional leagues in North America. So there is a healthy amount of confidence in his physical abilities, and I think that's deserved based on the fact that he's drafted in those two spots and drafted number one in the NFL, and we see things from him physically that are unusual. It's not somebody that the skill set is, I see this all the time. Yeah. There is a lot of that to him. But
0: see, we're not seeing it, and that's, I think, plays into it, is I think they're so wound up would be one way to look at it. They are so cognizant and conscious of the videotaping of plays in the stands, what gets up there on the TCO Stadium scoreboard that will go on social media.
1: Right.
0: That, you know, I haven't been told this and I don't know it to be fact, but I mean, it's, they're never letting him run.
1: Yeah.
0: I mean, you watch more practice than me, but you know, I'm right behind you.
1: We have not seen much of it.
0: Zero. None. Yeah. And well, that's going to be a major part of the equation.
1: Yeah, that's true.
0: Don't you agree?
1: Yeah, I do. And I think it's going to be interesting, you know, because we'll still see practices here in a few days once fans are gone. And, you know, some of the restrictions or, you know, agreements about what you can say during practice, you know, we won't be live tweeting during practices, I guess is what I'm trying to say. But, yeah, you might see some things that are a little bit different at that point. And, you know, it may be something where they say, no, we're going to save all of that stuff until you go into regular season mode where not even the reporters are going to see that much of it. I mean, I think by the time the last preseason game rolls around, you're into the regular season mode where it's, you get 10, 15 minutes of access. And then, you basically see stretching and a little bit of individual stuff. And then once you're gone, that's when they work on the regular stuff. So I think there is probably layers of this. But, yeah, I think they want everybody right now to think, yeah, this is going to look like the typical Kevin O'Connell offense. He's going to be in the pocket. We're not going to have mobile stuff. We're not going to have a lot of extended plays that draw on his mobility. I think there's probably a desire, especially when you open the season against two divisional opponents that were both in the playoffs last year. I think they would like to keep as much of that stuff off the radar as possible. So, yeah, I think that's probably right. And you talk to people in the organization, and a lot of them will say, yeah, when I was a quality control coach, or, you know, I think Kevin O'Connell was doing special projects in San Francisco, you'll hear a lot of people say, when I was a young coach, it was my job to go on social media and find things from fans or beat writers from other teams and make cut-ups of what they saw in practice. And you'll hear people say, we could get a lot of their playbook, or at least their general concepts, from watching those things in practice. So that is something that they are certainly fixated on. And I think they would say, yeah, there's good reason for that. But, yeah, I mean, it may be steering some things in terms of how they approach practices.
3: It was good seeing you and Alec at MetLife. And there may have been more, you know, local beats or local flavor there that I missed.
1: Yeah.
3: Why do you feel covering preseason games on the road is important?
1: Yeah, it is something we've done at the Strib forever, and it's usually been, I mean, Andrew Kramer will be in Denver for that game, and I think we don't miss games, regular season, preseason, postseason, at any level. So some of it has been, this is the standard at which we've covered this team really its entire existence, and it's important to me, it's important to all of us to cover the team, to maintain that, because there is a responsibility when you're in that seat. You know, and we can debate paper of record, how much does that matter in 2026? I don't know how much it does, but I think there's a standard that's been set for how the Star Tribune covers this team that is important to those of us who cover it now to maintain. It's not going to be me forever. It's not going to, you know, it was somebody before me, it'll be somebody after me. But I'm in that seat now, and it's the paper I grew up reading. And so there's some of those things where I think we hold that to be important, because every piece of it gives you some information about the team. And you know, I can think of going to that game on Saturday, I had conversations with people in the locker room that are going to be important to, you know, the Jamal Adams injury or Caleb Banks development. I had a great conversation with, Alec and I both talked to him after the game about, and he was very honest about, here are the things that I did well and here are the things I need to work on. So, those things are always important when you're able to connect with people and talk with them. It's another data point. And preseason games, yeah, they don't mean a lot, but if you view them independent of the game and you view them as, this is an opportunity to get a look at what this team is thinking about and have conversations with people after a game about what happened, what worked, what didn't work, where they need to go next, I think all of that stuff is valuable. And I mean, it's not the most high-stakes environment, high-stakes game ever, but it's important for us to be at those things, and that's thankfully continued to be the standard, and I hope it will be for a long time.
3: Curious to know what the first-round pick Caleb Banks had to say, because after he was drafted, I and we heard that he's, quote, transitioning from a frog stance to a three-point stance, which I think is fascinating, given the way they do things in college football compared to the pros, and that his, quote, get off, end quote, needs to improve.
1: Yeah.
3: So they took him in the first round because a lot of measurables and results from what they had seen before all the foot stuff, where, you know, he only had played four games since 2024. But with the long arms, and he can be twitchy, what are some things on which he needs to improve, according to him?
1: Yeah, the biggest – he had a couple things that he said. The biggest one was pad level. And you saw that a few times where he's playing high, and you get a guy that gets underneath him a little bit and can push him back and kind of take him up. Because, you know, 6'6", you do have that, where he's a taller guy, a taller – especially defensive tackle. I think if you see guys that are that big, a lot of times they're out on the edge. So a guy playing tackle against – you know, a guard that may be as big as him, but probably is going to be pretty good at getting underneath him and getting leverage to push him back. He said he needed to be better there. And you do see some plays watching it back where he gets pushed back a little bit. And that, I think, holding at the point of attack is going to be as much about learning leverage and learning how to control your body at this level as it is about the traits. I mean, the traits are certainly there. So there was that. I think the Devin Singletary, the third and 23, where he gets 40 yards. I mean, Banks basically said, yeah, I took a bad angle on that. And he's trying to go, you know, track him down and bring him down on that play. And Banks was not the only one that...
3: You watched it back?
1: Yeah. I mean...
3: Golday got swallowed up.
1: Yeah, there were a few guys that got put in a blender.
3: And when Singletary got to the 50, so cocksure starting to point at Vikings.
1: Yeah.
3: For like he pointed at Pierre. Pierre freaked out when he pointed at him and took about as bad an angle as you can take.
1: Yeah, there was a lot on that play that I'm sure got reviewed in the film session. So I think, you know, he was... cognizant of that. And it was interesting too, there was a play early in the game where Cam Scataboo goes for 7 yards. Banks basically reads it, jumps a gap, tries to get in the backfield for a tackle for loss, gets a hand on him, misses him. Scataboo goes for 7 yards. And he said afterwards, he's like, I saw that Francis Maioga, the Giants first round pick, wasn't going to come after me. His eyes were somewhere else. So he was reading eyes, reading gaps. And
3: well, this is fascinating.
1: He's like, I took a chance on it. And I said, you know, what's the feedback going to be? And they said, we'll find out. And
3: that's great.
1: It sounded like it. I think it turned out okay on that front. But a lot of it is... Yeah, do you want a rookie saying, no, are you telling a rookie just play your technique? Or are you saying, hey, if you saw something and your process was good, which, I mean, to my untrained eye, it sounded like he was reading keys and saying, okay, there's an opportunity to try to make a play here. And it's figuring out probably what the space and time to do it, and is this the right moment to try it? But, you know, I think
3: he did get doubled a fair amount.
1: Yeah, I think in some ways it's like if you're doing that in the preseason, I mean, this is very – similar to a pitcher that gets hit on something and you say, yeah, I threw a curveball on a count I wouldn't normally throw it, but I just wanted to try it, and yeah, it got hit. But I mean, this is the time to experiment with that stuff. So I thought his thought process on that was interesting, just hearing a rookie saying, yeah, based on what I saw in film and based on what I read, I made this choice to try to act on it. So you know, as you get more reps in the bank, that instinct probably gets sharper, and it'll be interesting to see where that goes.
3: Did you happen to catch that Jamal Adams sideline scene when he was sitting on the training table and crying?
1: Yes.
3: And O'Connell embraced him over about a minute and a half?
1: Yeah.
3: That was tough to watch.
1: Yeah, it was interesting, too. I mean, you talk about, you know, being in the locker room after the game. Talking with Josh Metellus and Byron Murphy Jr. after that game, they both went into the tent. Because Adams was in there for quite a long time, and I think Flores went in there at one point. O'Connell went in there. I had my binoculars on the tent. I mean, it was up, so you couldn't see what was going on inside it, but you could see who was going in, and it's like, hey, this has been up for a long time. You kind of knew this isn't good. Metellus and Murphy both said, I went in there because of what I heard happening in the tent. So that's, that could be anguish because of pain, and it could be anguish because of the realization that your season's over again, and it's the same injury in a different leg that he had earlier in his career. So there's a lot of emotions that go into that. But for both of those guys, and it's, you hear so many players talk about when somebody gets hurt in practice a lot of times, okay, move the drill. You know, they move the drill 10 yards down the field, then you kind of just have to move on. But for those guys to go in there and say, hey, this is bad, and based on the reaction they were hearing, and players know. I mean, you know this better than I do. You've been around longer than I have. But when there's something serious with an injury, players know. And
3: immediately.
1: When they react differently,
3: right?
1: You know it's bad because their instinct on these things, they see enough of it that if they say, hey, no, this is not normal, this is something that's pretty significant, their instinct on that is usually pretty good. So it was pretty telling when both of those guys said that, because they said Jamal Adams had just addressed the linebackers and the defensive backs last week, kind of telling his story from 10 years in the league, and injuries have been a big part of that. So as Metellus said, that, you know, the game takes a lot or asks a lot of you out of your body. And a lot of times it's not giving anything back. It is just a difficult toll on your body. And this is an example of that for sure.
3: Lastly, for this segment, two with the scribe per usual, Jacob Thomas, the undrafted safety from James Madison.
1: Yeah.
3: How much do you think they like him?
1: I think his stock is trending up. He's continued to make plays, did it again yesterday. And when there's opportunities in that secondary, I mean, Jamal Adams being out, some of that's on the secondary, some of that's linebackers. We've seen him, you know, more in the secondary lately, but there is a need in there. And Jacoby Thomas playing through the back injury, or not playing through it, he's been out with that back injury, working through the back injury. There are going to be, opportunities in that back seven to, kind of find a role. So I think he's going to have chances to do that, and it'll be pretty interesting to see what these next few preseason games look like, because there are openings there, and he's starting to make a statement for himself.
3: Ben Gessling at Ben Gessling via X. Rough and tumble Ravens in town next couple of days, and the joint practices begin each day at noon, and that starts tomorrow. More with Ben around the corner on KFAM.
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4: Minnesota News Network, I'm Tasha Radel. Hennepin County authorities say a sophisticated sex trafficking operation used online advertising and shell companies to hide profits and exploit victims. BCA Superintendent Drew Evans says one of those charged is 35-year-old Andrea Sampson, a former assistant Anoka County attorney. More charges could come in the case. As Minnesota launches another impaired driving crackdown, alcohol-related crashes have already claimed 62 lives this year. Corey was arrested for DWI in 2023 after a state trooper found him behind the wheel of his vehicle.
5: People often say that I got a second chance, and the truth is, I got dozens. Every ordinary day I get to wake up is just another chance that many people never receive.
4: A 70-year-old man died Monday afternoon after falling from a cabin roof in rural St. Louis County Monday, shortly after 12:30 near Forbes. This is MNN.
6: It's a stampede!
7: What just happened?
6: 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One minute I'm playing the new Jumanji scratch game from the Minnesota Lottery, and the next there's a stampede!
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18: Partly cloudy today. We'll get to 75 for a high this afternoon. The wind out of the northwest at around 5 to 15. Tonight, 45. Tomorrow, sunshine, 78 on Thursday. Scattered thunderstorms with a high of 81. Discover lakes, great food, and friendly faces in Worthington, Minnesota. Worthington, it's worth a look. I'm meteorologist Sean Cable.
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0: Fire Grilling and Barbecue Supply. It is a Talker Tuesday. Let's hear some talkbacks.
1: What's up, PA and Ordo? Could you please shine some light around the league on what some actual options are?
0: What?
1: For the Vikings defense with Adams' injury happening. What's some actual real possibilities that the team might be able to pick up in the scenario that Harrison Smith does not, in fact, come back? What's that defense going to do to replace a guy like Adams? Thanks.
2: Thank you for the talk back. And by the way, a prize near the end of the show. Well, that takes the leap that Adams was going to be a significant piece of the secondary, which I happen to think, I wouldn't have said this time last week, but I happen to think that would be an accurate leap with what we're starting to see in practice and then in the games. And clearly he knows how to play the game.
3: Right.
2: That's why I brought up the James Madison undrafted cat, Jacob Thomas.
3: Yeah.
2: See what his lot in life is. But per the question, let's add an aside to it.
3: Yeah.
2: So whether it's free agency or guys on the street or trading, and the obligatory weekly, do we think they're interested in a veteran edge conversation?
3: Yeah.
2: Bo Richter had a sack. Goldie's all over the place.
3: Turner played well.
2: Inside, outside. Dallas Turner went lights out. Gink played a series.
3: Yeah.
2: So what do you think of all that?
3: Well, yeah, I think edge rusher is probably still higher on the list. I think if you can find help there, they'd look to do it, and that'll come down to, you know, what's the market look like. I mean, they have money. I don't know that you're going to see anything terribly splashy in terms of a trade, because draft capital is still, I think, something they want to keep in house as much as they can. I think some of the options they have internally are going to be where they prioritize things, because you do have people that are, you know, whether it's Bo Richter or Jacob Thomas or, you know, Jake Goldie, I think is going to play a bigger role in this defense, as especially as the season progresses. So you're probably going to start there. I would think that if they can make an addition, it's going to be, I mean, you start with the people that are familiar with Brian Flores, maybe familiar with some of the assistant coaches that he's got a history with in Pittsburgh or Miami. Nolan Teasley, obviously, coming from Seattle, if there are connections there. I mean, that's probably where you start, because there's familiarity with those guys. And at this point of it, being familiar with what is being asked of you is helpful, because you're not talking about a ton of time to bring somebody in. So yeah, I think that's where I would start. I don't know that it's going to be something in the defensive backfield that they go out and make a huge addition at this point. But yeah, I think when they are, you know, losing a player of Jamal Adams' experience level, they're going to keep their eyes open and probably continue to look for options for depth at least.
0: Well, it does feel kind of, I mean, the way this defense operates, I don't want to say that Jamal Adams was found money, but the way that we have talked about him over the last couple of weeks, from, oh, I didn't know he played linebacker last year, to, wow, this was potentially a super important part of the defense, that conversation has really changed quickly. In the end, I think the A topic from a depth standpoint, from minute one, forget number 22 for a second, whether or not he comes back, the idea really has been at that edge rushing standpoint. I just think, you know, I got a bunch of texts on and a couple more talkbacks in relation to it. I just think people see, hey, Clowney signed with the Texans. Oh, that's cool. A little homecoming. Von Miller joining the Cowboys. Well, what are we going to do, guys? I just think
2: Atlanta just signs Za'Darius Smith.
0: There you go. So
2: further
0: just kind of
2: P.T. Barnum's line was that of immortality. But anyway.
0: Oh, absolutely.
2: You kids can look it up.
3: Well, I got
0: Yannick Ngakoue, I think, is out there too.
3: Well,
0: but I just think that's creating some fervor around what our options are.
3: Yeah, that's probably right. I mean, I think they are probably going to lean on people that they know at this point, and that starts with the people that have been in the building. And they've been relatively healthy in that sense of things. You have younger players that need to continue growing. That looks different once those players have shown they've got the intricacies of the system down and they can execute it on a weekly basis. But yeah, I think that's where you start, and then you say, okay, are there people whose skill set or familiarity with this type of a scheme fit well with what we want to do? And yeah, I think if there's an opportunity to add an edge rusher, that's more important. You know, a defensive end that plays with his hand on the ground, you could do that, but you're probably also going to want somebody that they can move around and can rush from a standing up, you know, outside linebacker type role too.
2: There are several pertinent things into which I would like to dive, and we have 5.5 minutes, so let's fly. Miles Price can catch.
3: Yes.
2: And he's good at getting open. Who knew? Is he absolutely earning a right to play more receiver when the regular season starts September 13th against Green Bay?
3: I think it's trending in that direction. I thought it was interesting, and they got to look at options, but the first kickoff on Saturday was Ty Felton and DeMond Claiborne back
2: right
3: there.
2: Yeah, so, I think that bet might be settled.
3: Yeah, I mean, that could be because, hey, we want to take – but if you're talking about playing your starters and it's not – you know, we're projecting out mm-hmm. with the first snaps of the game, which yeah. it really wasn't anywhere else. Yeah. I think you have to take some of that at face value, and it'll be interesting to hear what Matt yeah. Daniels has to say about it. But
2: I'd bet Price is off kick returns.
3: Yeah, yeah. It seems like we may be heading that way. I thought that was an interesting indication at that point because he has looked awfully good, and we saw it on Saturday. We've seen it in practice.
2: He can really catch.
3: He had a really nice catch yesterday in 7-on-7 from wow. McCarthy over the middle yeah. where it's a post route and he kind of makes a, you know, I have to run and adjust my body a little bit. Doesn't mean the throw was bad. It's just one of those catches you see people make. It's just calm down, everybody. Yeah, it was right. a good throw from JJ. Miles Price made a nice adjustment in midair to catch it, but yep. it was a big time receiver catch.
2: Age and of rage is sitting on everything.
3: Yeah, yes, they are, especially with the quarterbacks.
2: Yeah.
3: But,
2: let me go to the next one.
3: Yeah, the one-handed catch on Saturday, too, was awfully impressive.
2: With rookie running back DeMond Claiborne,
3: yeah.
2: is it fair, like, when he's the running back, sometimes the play will be the peacock and sometimes the feather duster
3: yeah.
2: as he picks up things? I mean, he's yeah. an absolute wild card in the deck, isn't he?
3: He sure is. I mean, you saw it on the one run where it's like, yeah, there's the burst that we've all been talking about. Mm-hmm. I wrote about it a week ago. You see it.
2: I'm guessing it was his fault on the McCarthy bust
3: yeah.
2: on his very first play.
3: Well, that was when Jones comes over on, I think it was Jayshon Jones on the jet sweep there. No, I'm talking
2: McCarthy came in the game. Claiborne's the tailback. McCarthy turns around. There's no tailback.
3: Oh, yeah.
2: McCarthy
3: yeah.
2: had to take off. Claiborne's yeah. running out right, not even blocking anybody.
3: Yes.
2: Bust.
3: Yep. Yeah. yeah. And there have been those things where it's, whether it's that or just the tracks. And we hear a lot of talk about that, the tracks for the running backs in the wide zone stuff. They want things to hit a certain spot. And you may have to cut back off of that, but they're usually aiming for, I think, the play side hip of the tight end. So where those runs go and putting them in a place where you're hitting the right spot and mm-hmm. hitting it in the right pace so that you give your blocks a chance to set up, you press it wide, and then you can cut up field from there, whether it's going outside or cutting back. A lot of that stuff is where he still needs to learn, and there is certainly electricity with him, but this is the stuff that everybody has said that he needs to get better at, and you saw some of that on Saturday.
2: Any surprise Darisaw played the first one?
3: A little. When those two were warming up, Darisaw and O'Neal before the game, I was like, okay, yeah, we actually are doing this.
2: Yep.
3: And
2: whole first line.
3: Yeah, and I think some of that was committing to the bit and saying, we are going to play the whole group and we're going to give Kyler Murray everything except Justin Jefferson, which that makes sense.
2: Right.
3: But yeah, the fact that he was feeling good enough to do it, I think, was another indication of what we've heard all camp, that he feels back to himself. And mm-hmm. Yeah, with that run game, you saw it where he's yeah. out there. It makes a difference. So
2: yeah, he mashed on somebody, yeah, as Nordo pointed out to me yesterday.
3: Yeah.
2: His reaction after the play with this little hop and this little a couple of fist pumps.
3: Yeah, I mean, I'm like, back.
2: 71's back.
3: Mm-hmm.
2: Yeah, that was sweet.
3: Yeah.
2: Brosmer's thumb. I don't, know what the press conference situation is. And the reason I ask about it is I wouldn't expect Kyler Murray to play Saturday against the Ravens.
3: Either. I would not either.
2: Feels like McCarthy. Feels like Wentz.
3: Yep.
2: Are definitely one of them.
3: Yep.
2: But this, Brosmer with that thumb, I mean, this could have been a quarter and a half, you know?
3: Yeah, it could have been.
2: You think it'd be okay?
3: Well, yeah. I mean, O'Connell basically said they're trying to be smart with it. It looked like, I think it was the last play of the third quarter.
2: Yeah.
3: He threw it, and I think hit his thumb on a helmet.
2: Yep.
3: That kind of, which you see quarterbacks do. And
2: I think he hit somebody's arm.
3: Yeah. Yeah. I mean, yeah, I'd have to go back. I think it was watching the broadcast copy and just seeing what I saw when I watched it live. But yeah, there was... he didn't practice yesterday. We'll see what he does this week.
2: Mm-hmm.
3: It was hard to tell yesterday if he had something on his hand or not to just help it recover. But Yeah, I would think they'll be cautious there. We'll see how he comes through the week. But yes, it cost him some time because he was going to play that fourth quarter, and Wentz going back in was not what they were planning to do. And I think Brosmer did throw a little bit on the sideline after he came out. Looked like he threw a couple passes, and then I think they just said, let's not push it here. So how he comes through this week, I think, will be interesting because, yeah, I think they would give him a fair amount of run, and especially in the third game, too. So maybe they look for that and say you're going to get most of the third game. But especially when I would not expect Murray to play, it does change the breakdown of who plays how much on Saturday if Murray's not out there and Brosmer's possibly reduced or not out there.
2: Do you think Wentz is primed to be the two behind Murray?
3: I wonder about it because he did look more efficient than McCarthy did on Saturday, just running the offense. And I will say O'Connell has said McCarthy's the number two quarterback, and I generally have found that, you know, and people can take what they want from this. I don't think this regime is in the habit of saying things publicly that are untrue. I have found that when they say something publicly, it generally is they are not trying to lie. So I would tend to take it at face value at this point that McCarthy's the number two quarterback. Now, it's August 18th. I think a lot of that can change. And if they got to a point in a regular season game where it was, you know, Kyler's banged up or they need to know that the offense is going to be run efficiently, I think you need to see McCarthy just look better commanding the whole thing before you would say, this is the guy that we want heading into the regular season. I you know, right now he's there. And I think he'll have opportunities to assert himself in these next couple of games. But I think it's important to do that because you did see, whether it's with timing stuff or some of the pre-snap stuff, you know, how much of that goes on him versus somebody else is not something we're going to have a full accounting of. But it just looked like some of the same stuff that we've seen in the past of how can this run a little more smoothly and a little less clunky. Wentz, you didn't worry about that as much. Just things happened on time. And yes, he's playing against people's number three defense. I get all that. But I think the ability to get through things and work the offense on a little more of a pace was evident with him.
2: You're fantastic. Safe travels today. And we will see you at joint number one tomorrow. Thank you.
3: Look forward to it. Thank you.
2: Ben Gesling, Star Tribune, startribune.com, at Ben Gesling via X. We are into the second hour of today's presentation. It is a Northern Fire Talker Tuesday. Back after this.
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7: AP News, I'm Julie Walker. President Trump says the U.S. has no planned talks with Iran, but insists the Strait of Hormuz remains open and operating despite limited traffic and a reported strike on a ship entering the waterway. Posting today on social media, Trump said that a U.S. blockade remains in full force and effect. The post comes after a 60-day negotiating period ended between the U.S. and Iran with no clear end to the war in sight. The U.S. and Canada hold last-minute talks to stop Trump's 50% tariffs before the deadline, Ben Thomas reports.
8: Some $20 billion worth of Canadian products, from hockey sticks to tongue depressors, could be subject to 50% tariffs as of 12:01 a.m. Wednesday. The U.S. and Canada have wrangled for decades over trade, but President Trump's belligerent approach marks an extraordinary departure from the traditionally cooperative relationship between the two countries. Nevertheless, Prime Minister Mark Carney says the U.S. and Canada are negotiating to avoid the new round of tariffs. He describes the talks as very intense and delicate.
7: As the primary season nears its end, attention today turns to key states like Florida, Wyoming, California, and Alaska. Primaries there highlight Republican-led redistricting and battles between Democratic establishment and progressives. Scandal-plagued candidates and incumbents at risk add to the drama. These contests will shape the fiercely contested midterms this fall and offer a referendum on President Trump's second term. Wall Street is pulling further from its all-time high as AI stocks get back to sinking. Most stocks in the S&P rose, but losses for those like NVIDIA and Micron Technology outweighed them. They continue to face criticism that their prices shoot too high. This is AP News.
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14: Partly cloudy today. We'll get to 75 for a high this afternoon. The wind out of the northwest at around 5 to 15. Tonight, 45. Tomorrow, sunshine, 78 on Thursday. Scattered thunderstorms with a high of 81. Discover lakes, great food, and friendly faces in Worthington, Minnesota. Worthington, it's worth a look. I'm meteorologist Sean Cable.
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0: Northern Fire Grilling and Barbecue Supply, Minnetonka. Where I got my pellet grill, I got my offset, I got a barrel that I ruined a tomahawk on. It's a Talker Tuesday. Thanks to Northern Fire, somebody's going to get a $25 gift card from Northern Fire today. All you got to do is fire off some talkbacks like this.
18: This is Richard from Burnsville, and good morning. All I know is I get so excited that I just can't hide it. Thinking about Kyler Murray throwing touchdowns to J.J. and J.A., Juwan Jennings, and even T.J. Hockenfuss. We're going to be good, boys. We're going to be real good. Kyler's never had a coach like this, never had a defense like this. He's confident. He's cocky. And I think he's going to tear it up this year. Our defense is going to be supreme, and we are going to go to the Super Bowl.
19: Amen, brother!
2: Hockenfuss? I mean, is this H.R. Puffin stuff? Are we throwing it back to like to an old school cartoon or something there?
19: I loved it.
2: Yeah, I loved it too.
0: I'm kind of challenged by whether I should say I loved the voice that he did there for that talk back, or maybe that's just on that
2: route. I think it's his voice.
0: Well, thank you, Richard, Burnsville.
2: Well, I think I'm starting to recognize some of the voices from talkbacks and days gone by. Now, you with Vikings Fan Line and the voluminous amount you and Ron take, your quick twitch with Vikings voices outside of Charles from the capital city for me.
0: Right.
2: You know, you probably would have more quick twitch with that than me.
0: Yeah.
2: But I require him last year. He sounded like the guy who would do the talk back and first and foremost, God bless you guys. And he would have some preach to him. And that's just who it kind of sounded like to me.
0: No, I love it. I love these talkbacks. More.
15: Hey, PA. Hey, Nordahl. Alan and Afton.
20: Hi.
15: Are we finding the need already to try and bolster our confidence in Kyler Murray by finding random facts and quotes and people who think he's going to be good this year? Let's let the season play out. Let's let the Vikings prove it on the field.
20: Okay.
15: As a lifelong Vikings fan, I'm tired of getting all excited about something and then being disappointed. I'd rather just get excited.
0: Okay.
2: Well, I mean, if you're tired,
0: in a library.
2: Yeah, but I mean, with respect,
21: faith and goal.
2: If with Minnesota Vikings football, if you're tired about getting excited about something only to be let down, I mean, what have you done the last nearly seven decades of your life?
21: I always love that one.
2: And it's not like, and that's with respect.
0: Yeah.
2: It's not like every team, you know, like coming into the 2013 season. You know, if you formulated the opinion that this is probably a non-playoff team, it's got some rebuild to it, and eventually it would lead to a new coach in 2014. Well, I mean, the level of excitement each has about whatever is unto that individual.
0: Yeah.
2: So Kyler Murray plays the most important position and the most difficult position in sports. You could say the goalie in hockey is the most important position. Okay, we can bandy that about some other Talker Tuesday. But he's a polarizing figure, just like LaMelo Ball. And that's why when the Timberwolves made that move for LaMelo Ball, hey, personally speaking, I'm like, Kyler and LaMelo are analogous here, okay? In that they've both been shiny toys who were ballyhooed and incredibly hyped and might have played a combined six playoff games over X amount of years. So what's next for them when they get to play next to Anthony Edwards, when they get to play next to Justin Jefferson, when they are led by a couple of former coaches of the year for the first times in their careers? So that's what we do. But the rubber meets the road in the regular season. And that's when the real analysis begins.
0: Well, and to add on to that, the chances are better than not that the Vikings will not win the Super Bowl this year. So the odds are at some point this season will come to an end without hoisting a Lombardi. I agree. Let it play out on the field. But a little history lesson here in the state of Minnesota is probably not needed in regard to to how things turn out. And so we choose in mid-August, when games are not on the line, to be really freaking pumped and share levels of excitement that we have around what could be.
2: I mean, maybe it's because I've been next to it as long as I have. Maybe it's because I have outside interests from the NFL that greatly excite me. Mm. I'm excited for all of them, but in different ways.
0: Yeah.
2: So I had a lot of people at the racetrack, you know, when I got back there Sunday. Or yesterday, you know, ask me about the experience of calling preseason games. Did you have fun and stuff like that? And I'm like, yeah, Bursich, Lieber, Tatum, and I, we had a great time. And if hopefully you could hear and or see that via the simulcast, because I and we don't treat preseason games with a quote life and or death end quote approach.
0: Right.
2: Where, okay, Ivan Pace Jr., with respect, embarrassed himself on that Devin Singletary run. But should that right there for me or us, should with the angle he took?
0: Yeah.
2: Should that offset what I was told about Ivan Pace Jr. into the game, which we subsequently shared on the simulcast, or what I've seen with my own eyes, and he's blowing up players left and right? So it's 2026. And whether it started with January of this year or we're all the way where we are now, context is meaning less and less for far too many day after day. So you can be excited about whatever you want. You can get super excited about Kyler, or you can say he can't see over the line. He's going to throw punts for passes. He's going to close his eyes. And from his right foot, he's just going to chuck that thing up there because that's what I've seen him do. Okay, if he did it, then you handle that layer of the conversation. If he does that, it's obviously unacceptable. But you also can take a side of it like we played an hour ago with the popular loud voice of Colin Coward laying out some really good points. He's like, His first head coach in the NFL, Cliff Kingsbury, was fired by his alma mater. Okay, the general manager went pear-shaped. The ownership group has had a lot of problems.
0: Yeah.
2: And then things we've said here before, if you think going play action off Amari DeMercado to whomever is what they do here, that's not the case.
0: To Michael Wilson?
2: So, right, to Michael Wilson. So, same, there are no bet changes for me from the Darnold conversation to Kyler Murray. Same fishbowl. They're under different rocks with different skill sets. The pressure's on Kyler because the offense has shown when you have the requisite quarterback and people are healthy, it can be quite high level. So the pressure is on Kyler Murray to perform. The pressure is on Kyler Murray to learn the playbook. The pressure is on Kyler Murray to have a swivel and make sure you're looking at one, two, or three options and attack the middle zone the way O'Connell and McVay have done in second and none fashion, likewise for next level Shanny. And whether you're excited about that or not, great. I mean, that's fantastic. I can't wait for the regular season. Why? Because there's a lot of intrigue with this team. Darisaw is the healthiest he's been in 2 years. The youthful vigor of a lot of these rookies happens to excite me, happens to be intriguing to me.
0: I think it's exciting their teammates as well. I mean, I just feel with this particular group,
2: yep.
0: And Metellus has spoken on it, and just in terms of some of the new faces in the mix, like mm-hmm. You can tell that youthful infusion, you know, mm-hmm. Demings, we've had many conversations about him.
2: Yep.
0: I think that's kind of creating an energy in yeah. Egan right now, too, on its own.
2: Right. And you know, they're like snowflakes, okay? They all look the same, but they're different. They fall differently. The shapes are differently. And hopefully, like snowflakes, when they hit the ground, they don't melt like many Vikings teams have done over the course of six decades and change. There's plenty about which to be excited if you choose to let yourself be excited about things. When it comes to casting the gaze and projecting with Kyler Murray or Demond Claiborne, hey, Aaron Jones with the pedal to the metal in that first preseason game. Anybody see that coming? No, we didn't see that coming because you don't see a lot of that in training camp. Add another year to his career, add Claiborne via the draft, and, you know, maybe there were some who were like, maybe 33 seen his better days. All right. Well, I saw a couple of things Saturday. Well, I could have a rebuttal. Maybe a fresher Aaron Jones is going to be a better, more healthy Aaron Jones.
0: And that just means a fresher, different looking 27
2: yes.
0: can help keep 33
2: yes.
0: fresh.
2: Yeah.
0: And maybe 21 can become a factor mm-hmm. more in November and December than yep. he will or could be in September.
2: The first two are division games. Personally speaking, I get more excited for division games than the other games. And I don't care if they're at Lambeau Soldier or U.S. Bank Stadium. But I and we also get excited for preseason games. And I can't speak for Pete and or Ben, but I get three cracks a year to have fun on TV. So I'm going to have fun on TV. And these preseason games have a loosey-goosey feel to them that as the years have gone on with the honor of doing the simulcast and part of it being Fox 9,

0: healthy, he's a problem. Christian Watson, when he's healthy, he's becoming a legitimate problem. And Jordan Love can get up and down the field. Well, Flores' defense also in the first game has had multiple months to mix potions as to how to handle this without Dontayvion Wicks, who, by the way, is tearing it up in Philadelphia, and Romeo Doubs, who's with New England. Meanwhile, Jonathan Gannon, former DBs coach for the Vikings, former head coach of Kyler Murray with Arizona, he's Green Bay's defensive coordinator, and he doesn't have Micah Parsons, and he won't have him for a month and a half. Well, what's that going to look like against the quarterback you used to coach with the newfangled running game? You going to triple Justin? Go ahead. Go ahead. I can't wait to see what their approach is with this running game that I know is going to work. I don't know to what level, but we got a snapshot of it Saturday. O'Connell was smart to show that to the fan base, too, because that's all people are wondering about, including Matt Producer.
1: Yes.
0: You got a little snapshot of 54 yards, 44 were on the ground.
1: Thank you, KO, for doing that for me.
0: O'Connell has shown, even at to a certain extent with Josh Dobbs or Nick Mullins or J.J. McCarthy last year, certainly Sam Darnold, Kirk Cousins, that beating you by air over the totality of a season is not a problem. That's not a problem for Kevin O'Connell and this staff. Complementing it with the efficiency of a running game, well, that's something that's going to pull coverage off Jefferson.
1: Yeah.
0: I happen to think it's going to be really, really good.
1: It looks good.
0: But I just want to see what old Jonathan Gannon does for a defensive approach after he sends a zero blitz on Kyler Murray early in the game, because I know Kyler, I used to coach him.
1: Yep.
0: And Devontae Wyatt's healthy, and here he comes. You better double him. He might be tripled. Because how are you going to get home with the rest of the guys? Go ahead and try. Because if you miss, you're going to be down 6-0 in 35 seconds. And then when you start doubling 18, what are you going to do with slim down 27? Following 45. Oh, 45 and 14, by the way, are new guys. And they're very, very violent. And you haven't seen that from an O'Connell offense.
1: Can't wait.
0: What you've seen is the passing game, but you haven't seen that before. Mm. And we probably won't see it the rest of the preseason. Matt Producer is super excited right now. But Gannon likes to blitz.
1: Yeah.
0: Go ahead and send Edgerrin Cooper and Lucas Van Ness all you want. I love Edgerrin Cooper. I don't think he's the best blitzer I've ever seen. And Lucas Van Ness might have some bust to him.
1: Yeah.
0: Big year for him. Now, when Micah comes back, the whole conversation changes.
1: That is correct.
0: Changes. But Micah's not back. So pick your poison September 13th. Because the potions that are being mixed here, these concoctions may be that of potency. We'll be right back.
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4: This is MNN Sports. I'm Mike Grimm. The Twins halted their three-game losing streak with a 4-2 victory last night over Atlanta. Minnesota tallied all four runs in the first inning and held on to win.
5: It was a good win. I mean, we jumped out early, and I give our guys credit. We didn't hit a ton of balls hard. We placed them well, and then we hit the ball hard the next four innings and didn't get any support. But overall, our pitching was really good. I mean, they fouled off a ton of pitches. Taylor came in at a big spot. The rest of our bullpen and Cody Clemens made a really huge play in the eighth inning.
4: Manager Derek Shelton got a good effort from the bullpen. Travis Adams earned the win. Josh Bell had a two-run double, while Cody Clemens and Royce Lewis each had RBI singles in the opening frame. Game two of the three-game set is tonight at Target Field. The AAA Saints were off last night. They're on the road tonight to start a six-game series at Columbus. Vikings head coach Kevin O'Connell confirmed yesterday what we all knew. Jamal Adams will indeed be lost for the season. He says it's a heartbreaker and says Adams can still help this Vikings team, though.
6: He's going to be with us all season long. I think it's really important that Jamal knows, and I've talked to a lot, both to him and his family, about just his impact on this organization, his ability to help young players, his ability to be a real beacon of energy. And obviously, he's going to be focused on getting healthy. We're going to have him with us. You guys will see him around, see him out here, see him, around the building, because, he's a Minnesota Viking now, and we want to make sure that he knows how important he'll be to our players and team.
4: The Vikings are off today. They'll host the Baltimore Ravens for 2 days of joint practices this week in Eagan, and then host the Ravens for a preseason game on Saturday at U.S. Bank Stadium.

0: Stadium in downtown Minneapolis. The Golden Gopher football team is inching closer to the season opener, just a little more than 2 weeks away. 2 weeks from Thursday, they host Eastern Illinois at Huntington Bank Stadium on the U of M campus. For more Minnesota sports info, go to MinnesotaNewsNetwork.com. 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
9: Well, so it's getting there, and then we go to Florida for Jacksonville this weekend. 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
10: We here with the two-a-days, 9 to noon on KFAN, home for Vikings football. Anish, we've handled the Bucks, the Saints, and the Falcons with two-a-days. And this actually is the team I like to win the NFC South. The Bucks are favored to win your division, then the Saints, then the Panthers. Anish, does that surprise you in any way?
9: Well, what surprises me is people are willing to go on the record with the NFC South, just given how wild and unpredictable that division is. And what I feel is unique so far, everybody's got issues. You look at the Saints, they lost a lot of key pieces on defense in the offseason. And then you saw the news recently, Jordan Tyson might be out for a couple of months.
10: Yep.
9: Tampa has Baker Mayfield, who is a little disgruntled. Vita Vea wants out. Mike Evans is already in San Francisco. There's an older core in Tampa as well. The Falcons, so they've got a quarterback problem, right? Michael Penix is slow to come back from his knee injury. Tua hasn't looked good. He had a bit of a back thing early in camp. So they've got the skill position players, and now your top two pass rushers, James Pierce and Jalen Walker, one's out for the season, one suspended for 8 games. And then with the Panthers, we've had our injuries too. Nick Skorton, who is counted on to do big things at edge, out for the season. Chris Brazel, a vertical threat, third-round pick, a wide receiver who had a real shot to be wide receiver three. He's out for the year with a knee injury. So everybody has their warts and everybody has their flaws. And the nature of this division in recent years has been, I'll throw paint at the wall and let's see who sticks.
10: You, Anisha, you've seen Baker Mayfield more than me and more than us. And, you know, he had an opportunity to get together with the Bucs on a contract, opted not to, instead play it out, see where it goes. When it comes to Baker and the Buccaneers and, like, having a distraction like this, because it is a distraction, even if Baker and the Bucs want to say that it's not. What do you think overall of his game and that team?
9: He's gutty. He's got moxie. I think sometimes it can go too far and he can cost you a game, but in the same token, he can win you a game. He's got that gunslinger mentality. I do think it is a unique situation, though, to have a quarterback who's had you in the playoffs a few times already to go into the last year of his contract without an extension. That, Paul, you've been doing this a long time. You don't see a quarterback of Baker Mayfield's caliber hit free agency very often. Part of me would like to think the Bucs would get a deal done because there's no one-to-one replacement waiting there unless they trade up and get one of the top guys in the draft next year. Mm-hmm. But then you're also waiting on a rookie quarterback potentially for a few years. So if they feel they're in their contention window, I don't know why you just wouldn't extend Baker Mayfield.
10: And the Carolina Panthers have done that with Bryce Young, who they drafted a very high a few years ago. And Bryce went for a career high in yards and touchdowns last season. Carolina Panthers quarterback Bryce Young is he set to become even better this season?
9: That's the hope, and I look at it as two paths. You know, the Panthers picked up his fifth-year option, so you've got this year and next year he's playing on his rookie deal. If he takes the next incremental step in his development, Carolina should be in a similar spot to where they were last year, where they go into the home stretch. And the Vikings game is going to be one of those games. They're going to be in this. They're going to be in it in the South. They're going to be competing for a playoff spot. They're going to be competing for a division title. If he can take the leap, and you hope that is in there because of his pedigree as a former number one pick, if he can take that leap, now you're skipping a few steps and you now vault into contender status. And so that's what we're all kind of looking for. He has shown flashes in the fourth quarter of games. He has shown flashes. Certainly when he plays the Falcons, he looks like Superman. But there have also been spells of inconsistency. If Bryce Young can find more consistency, third year of an offense, his fourth year as a starter, if that leap is there, it changes the short-term and long-term trajectory of the franchise.
10: So with the totality of Bryce's game, because he's a quarterback and he's polarizing and he's been in this offense 3 years, when it comes to the leap outside of the desperate moments of quarters four and stuff like that, what goes into that? More poise, moving more, moving less? Like when it comes to Bryce Young's leap, what is your trained eye looking for?
9: One is processing. How quickly can he go from option one to 2-3, that's a quarterback term. They say when you're reading your coverages and you're going through your progressions, it's 1-2-3. How quickly can he do that? How much can he eliminate pre-snap at the line of scrimmage? That, again, is having mastery of the offense, knowing the concepts, knowing what defenses are throwing to you. And then the third part we've already started to see. He is starting to become more vocal, more of a leader. In OTAs, he's calling guys out for running the wrong routes and dropping passes, and he has kind of taken the mic in the quarterback room now. Andy Dalton was sort of there the last few years, you know, break glass in case of emergency, veteran guy who's played a lot. They traded Dalton to Philadelphia. It's Bryce's QB room. If he can continue to, I think, morph as a leader, as a vocal guy, he's very much a people pleaser. That's his personality. But we've started to see a little more of an edge with him, and I think that's a good thing.
10: These are two-a-days, and we are to the 12th game of the season. The Carolina Panthers will be at U.S. Bank Stadium early December. This is Anish Shroff, the play-by-play voice of the Carolina Panthers. Anish, tell us about a couple of the newbies with big names. A linebacker, Devin Lloyd, and edge, Jalen Phillips. 23 snaps between them in the first preseason game against Buffalo. So whether it's that snapshot with training camp or projection into the season, what do you expect from those two?
9: The expectation is that they can turn what was a middle-of-the-pack defense into a top-10 defense. They haven't had a guy like Devin Lloyd basically since they've had a healthy Shaq Thompson, and that's going back a few years. He is a true green dot. He gets everybody lined up. He's got great instincts. There was a play in the Buffalo preseason game where the Bills ran a crack toss to the left. They ran that play against the Panthers in the regular season last year, and Carolina could not stop them. Mm. The Bills ran for 200-plus yards. I think James Cook went over 200 yards in that game. Jeez. And Devin Lloyd, he's got one blocker to beat. He's got to read it right away. He beats that blocker. Mm. He gets into the gap. He blows up the play behind the line of scrimmage. That's missing. He's a forced multiplier. He makes everybody around him better. And then Jalen Phillips, listen, the Panthers last year somehow ranked top 10 in the NFL in interceptions with what was really an anemic pass rush. So they needed somebody off the edge who can affect the quarterback. Phillips comes up with a sack. He would have had another. He had Josh Allen by the arm and in a full embrace, and only because, as you've seen, Josh Allen is 6'5 and 240, Allen was somehow able to throw the ball away. He was getting pressure and beating his guy at will. Again, not having Nick Scorton on the other side, that's going to hurt, but we saw some good things from some of the other guys. You guys know Pat Jones. He didn't play in the game, but he's had a good camp. And then Princely Amon Mielen. But Jalen Phillips is somebody that can get constant pressure on the QB. And with the secondary that the Panthers have, there's ball hawks out there. Devin Lloyd had 5 picks as a linebacker last year as well. If he can be a guy who can stay on the field and be disruptive, it's got a chance to lead to a lot of turnovers.
10: Well, that was an excellent example. Thank you for that. Speedy and mercurial tight end Darren Waller has entered the mix with the Carolina Panthers. That happened yesterday. What are we thinking about that?
9: Well, one, the tight end room has not produced a whole lot in the last few years, and the Panthers did not address it in free agency. They didn't address it during the draft. So you go into the season with Mitchell Evans, who's a second-year tight end from Notre Dame, Tommy Tremble, another former Notre Dame tight end. He's been there for a while, veteran tight end, but you kind of know what he is. He's more of your inline blocker. Yeah, he'll catch a few passes. And then JT Sanders, now going into year three, was the guy that they sort of anticipated to be the vertical threat, who can go stretch the field, make plays in the middle of the field. He's got some speed, more of a catcher than a blocker. But Sanders in his rookie season had a neck injury against Kansas City. He had been playing well. He just hasn't been the same since. And so I think all of us are looking at Sanders with Waller now in the mix, because Waller last year, again, 24 catches, 6 touchdowns. He is a big red zone target. When we saw him yesterday, yeah, he didn't do a whole lot in terms of team drills. It was more one-on-one, kind of getting loose and lathered individually. They thought he was in incredible shape. And again, if he is another weapon in the middle of the field for Bryce Young, especially in the red zone, he's got a real chance to make the 53-man roster. And again, I think it puts the tight end room on notice a little bit. You bring in a guy like Waller, you're essentially telling those guys, hey, what he does, we don't have.
10: Right. I noticed Daryl Bevel is the assistant head coach down there. Personally speaking, yeah, man, I love that guy. And his blitz-beating plays are very, very good. He was the offensive coordinator here in 09 when Favre had that good year at quarterback. Have you had a chance to get to know Daryl yet? And just overall, what do you think of the offense?
9: Just a couple of quick conversations. Nothing major with Daryl, but he and Dave Canales have a history from their time in Seattle. And what the new wrinkle with the offense will be, Dave Canales had been calling the plays the last 2 years. He handed off play calling to Brad Idzik, Now, Idzik had the nominal title of offensive coordinator. Now he's the play caller, and you and maybe 7 million people watched that Hall of Fame game. Again, the starters didn't play, but you saw what he did with Haynes King, moving him out of the pocket, getting him in good spots, and the offense scored on 6 of its last 7 drives. And the one that they didn't, they handed the ball off twice, and the running back fumbled. So I think there's a lot of excitement with Brad Idzik being the play caller. It's going to help Dave Canales kind of step back. He can, you know, have the bird's eye view of the whole operation during the week on game day. Canales has talked about how, you know, it lets him work the refs a little more. It lets him be, you know, kind of more in tune with game situations, timeouts, time and score. And Brad was one of the architects of this offense. Brad Idzik was, along with Harold Goodwin and Dave Canales when they were in Tampa. So he's been, you know, in this system from a developmental standpoint, and now he's going to add his own wrinkle to it. I think that is exciting.
10: Wow, what a preseason, what a training camp for your Panthers, right? I mean, you're in Canton, Ohio to play Arizona in that Hall of Fame game. It's hot, and now you go to humid Florida for joints against Jacksonville. That's a lot, man.
9: Yeah, Canton was hot. It was not Charlotte hot. Buffalo was about 75 Ooh. This past weekend, which we would take.
10: Mm-hmm.
9: And then I think yesterday it was a feel-like 105 day here in Charlotte. It's going to be hot. It's going to be swampy. It's going to be muggy in Jacksonville. And then we'll see what the end of August looks like at home against Houston. But that's probably going to be hot, too. You know what, Paul? It's been an exciting lead-up to the regular season because the Panthers were in the playoffs last year. There is a buzz in this town. This is my 5th year now with the Panthers, and it kind of reminds me, I've lived in this city for 15 years, it kind of reminds me of the halcyon days of Cam Newton and Luke Kuechly, 2015, 2017, where, you know, there was this palpable buzz, and this was a Panthers city, and it feels like that again. And, you know, you got the Hurricanes over in Raleigh who just won the Stanley Cup. You know, the Hornets came off one of their better seasons in recent memory. It's just kind of nice that the Panthers, you know, have this place carved out in the fabric of North Carolina sports right now. And the arrow does seem to be pointing up. So there's a lot of excitement going into this season. The first game against Chicago, I've gotten more ticket requests for that game than any other game in my 4-plus years with the Panthers.
10: What about first-round offensive tackle Monroe Freeling? How up to speed is he?
9: Yeah, so he was a left tackle last year at Georgia. He's played some right tackle in college. He has to play right tackle. And for the Panthers, ideally the situation was for Freeling, hey, we're going to bring him along slowly. We've got a veteran right tackle in Taylor Moten. They signed Rasheed Walker from Green Bay, as you know, to be the left tackle because Ike Ekwonu, their regular starter, suffered a patellar tendon injury in the playoff game, and he's going to be out for at least half the season, if not more. So Freeling was kind of brought in, hey, you'll be that third tackle to go into the season. And then, as you know, when man plans, God laughs. So Taylor Moten, we find out on the eve of training camp, he's got blood clots in his lung. He's going to be out at least the first 4 or 5 weeks of the season. And now Monroe Freeling is your starting right tackle to go into the year. He's been going up against Jalen Phillips throughout camp. Sometimes that hasn't looked great. He's looked like a rookie. But he acquitted himself pretty well in the 9 snaps that he had in the preseason game. I think we'll get a longer look at him this week against Jacksonville. But the coaches absolutely love him. They say he's a sponge. When he does something wrong, he knows what it is, and then he fixes it, and he doesn't make the same mistake twice. That's what you want in a young player.
10: When man plans, God laughs. That's brilliant. I've never heard that. Well done. Just a couple of quickies to close here for Anish Shroff, the Vox for the Carolina Panthers. With your squad, man, what's sneaky good with the Carolina Panthers? Few, if any, are discussing.
9: One is the secondary. They are loaded in the secondary. They have 2 corners with 5 picks last year. It's, in my opinion, the top 3, top 5 cornerback tandem, J.C. Horn and Mike Jackson. They're deep at the safety position. And then the wide receiver room is not being talked about enough. Tetero McMillan was the offensive rookie of the year last year. He's added about 20 pounds. He's still big, strong, and fast. And then the guy who has a chance to really emerge, he's going to be one of these fantasy football sleepers, is Jalen Coker. undrafted receiver a few years ago out of Holy Cross, had a huge game in the wild card game against the Rams. He catches everything. Reminds me a little of when we had Adam Thielen. You guys have seen Adam Thielen over the years. He's got a little more hop in his step. He's a bit younger, but he's just a guy that runs the right routes. He's in the right spot. He catches everything, and he's got every route on the route tree. And then obviously Xavier Leggett, you know, big season for him, former number one pick. He's kind of the number three receiver. But four through six, they've got a lot of depth in that room. And so, again, I think offensively, you know, the receivers are going to be a strength. I've got some questions in the running back room only because the top two guys are coming back from an injury. But you know, the secondary is really good, and you brought up Devin Lloyd and Jalen Phillips earlier. If those guys can play to their potential and how they played last year, frankly, this becomes one of the better defensive units in the NFL.
10: Lastly, who's the team to beat in the NFC South and why? And and is it the Carolina Panthers?
9: That's a trick question, Paul.
10: Why?
9: That's a trick question because it's the division where just when you know, you don't know. And last year, I mean, you had three teams, what, tied 8-9, right? And then you had to go to a silly tiebreaker to kind of figure it out. But listen, I think the Panthers are the team to beat. They won the division last year.
10: Right.
9: It's a young team that's figuring it out. What is going to be fascinating this year, and it's going to be a narrative depending on how the season starts, you see this with young teams. Last year, every time they would get knocked down and they would lose a game, they'd bounce back up and they'd win the next week. Where they struggled was stacking wins.
10: Mm-hmm.
9: And outside of a three-game win streak, which kind of got their season righted, you know, they were 4-3 after the three-game win streak. They did not win back-to-back games again the rest of the season.
10: Hey.
9: And so it was this pattern of win one, lose one. Yes, you can handle adversity. And when people are counting you out, you can get off the mat. The question this year, can they handle success? There are people now who are saying, hey, we think you're going to win the division, and we expect this from you guys. And you know, they're now talking you up. You're no longer the punchline. Can you handle the praise? Can you handle the success? When you go and win a big game on the road against somebody, can you then come home and follow it up? To me, those are the signs of a team that is maturing and growing. And that's one of the things I'm looking for early in the year.
10: That was excellent. Thank you very much. Have fun with the season and to see you up here in early December, okay?
9: Sounds good, Paul. Look forward to it, pal.
10: 9 to Noon continues after this.
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15: AP News, I'm Julie Walker. President Trump says the U.S. has no planned talks with Iran, but insists the Strait of Hormuz remains open and operating despite limited traffic and a reported strike on a ship entering the waterway. Posting today on social media, Trump said that a U.S. blockade remains in full force and effect. The post comes after a 60-day negotiating period ended between the U.S. and Iran with no clear end to the war in sight. The U.S. and Canada hold last-minute talks to stop Trump's 50% tariffs before the deadline, Ben Thomas reports.
16: Some $20 billion worth of Canadian products, from hockey sticks to tongue depressors, could be subject to 50% tariffs as of 12:01 a.m. Wednesday. The U.S. and Canada have wrangled for decades over trade, but President Trump's belligerent approach marks an extraordinary departure from the traditionally cooperative relationship between the two countries. Nevertheless, Prime Minister Mark Carney says the U.S. and Canada are negotiating to avoid the new round of tariffs. He describes the talks as very intense and delicate.
15: As the primary season nears its end, attention today turns to key states like Florida, Wyoming, California, and Alaska. Primaries there highlight Republican-led redistricting and battles between Democratic establishment and progressives. Scandal-plagued candidates and incumbents at risk add to the drama. These contests will shape the fiercely contested midterms this fall and offer a referendum on President Trump's second term. Wall Street is pulling further from its all-time high as AI stocks get back to sinking. Most stocks in the S&P rose, but losses for those like NVIDIA and Micron Technology outweighed them. They continue to face criticism that their prices shoot too high. This is AP News.
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25: Partly cloudy today. We'll get to 75 for a high this afternoon. The wind out of the northwest at around 5 to 15. Tonight, 45. Tomorrow, sunshine, 78 on Thursday. Scattered thunderstorms with a high of 81. Discover lakes, great food, and friendly faces in Worthington, Minnesota. Worthington, it's worth a look. I'm meteorologist Sean Cable. Right now, it's 64.
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27: Canterbury Park, my favorite spot in Shakopee, for bringing you news du nord. This is going to be Vikes Bites.
28: Beef.
27: But before we get to Vikes Bites and a border battle related talker that I found in relation to Jonathan Gannon specifically as we were talking.
28: Canterbury, Chapel Horse, Moral Dilemma, Sunday 1:40.
27: Anyway, oh, sweet. Do we know what's the morning line on it?
28: 2-1.
27: Oh, yeah, just raking it in 2026. Loving Moral Dilemma.
28: CanterburyPark.com.
27: If anybody is interested, when I was filling in for you about a month ago, PA,
28: yeah,
27: and I think you'd heard about him, Mark Dowdle is, I think he was born and raised in Chicago, finds his way to St. Thomas. He does speaking, and he does running unlike anything fathomable by us mere mortals. He was racing last night, and I was just captivated by it, in something called the Last Soul Ultra.
28: Oh, I saw your tweet. I didn't understand what it was because I didn't click on the bit, but explain.
27: Yeah, so he's running. This is a contest. It started with like 160 people, maybe a little bit more.
28: And that's at Mad Producer One. Don't forget to hit the sub button.
27: Sub button, ring that bell.
28: Ring that bell.
27: Yes, sir.
28: And don't forget to subscribe.
27: So, but this is kind of, it's not like running on the track or doing a marathon in the streets. Like, this is rugged off-road running.
28: Mm.
27: And so got to learn about it, still kind of in my head, just not really understanding how humans can do this. This contest consists of 6.7 kilometer laps, which it's basically, I think it's 4 1/10. It's like 4.16 or something like that. And all you just all start the laps, and you have an hour to run it. And if you finish before the hour's up, you get the remaining time of that hour to chill.
28: Mm.
27: And it started with 160 people. By the end of it last night, I'm sitting in bed watching this thing on my phone, and then I fired up YouTube on the TV. It was him and this other guy, this German dude. They were on lap 87 when I went to bed. So they had eclipsed 350-ish miles.
28: That's some perseverance right there.
27: And again, this is over the course. This is just ongoing. So what, 87 hours? We're talking 3.5 days, right?
28: Yeah.
27: And you, the only rest you get is however fast you finish that lap for the remainder of that hour.
28: Impressive.
27: And I'm happy to report Mark Dowdle finished 94 laps, 391 and change miles over 3.5 days.
28: Good job, bud.
27: And he won.
28: Wow. Hey!
27: He's our guy.
28: He's our guy, and we have a deeply rooted appreciation for that because the only thing Nordo and I run from is our pasts.
0: I always love that one.
28: Well done.
27: I don't even know why that makes me laugh because it's so true. So cheers to cheers to Mark Dowdle on that victory. So awesome. And then Twins beat the Braves last night. But let's jump into Vikes Bites.
28: Vikes Bites.
27: 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I was reading this. Well, let's play the talk back first, and then we'll jump into the article I was reading.
28: Well, you got a lot going on over there, man.
1: Hey, guys. Ryan in Michigan. PA is absolutely correct about week one. KOC's first game as head coach.
27: There we go.
1: I get those same kind of feelings. The Packers aren't going to know what to plan for, and they're not going to know what hit them. And I am here for it. Skull.
27: Skull.
28: I guess we got them a little excited for game one, right?
27: Yeah, we're a little pumped up, and they're not going to have Micah Parsons. But you mentioned Jonathan Gannon. So about it, this will be, let me see, 26. It's 9 years since we watched assistant DB's coach Jonathan Gannon pounding on the glass next to our radio booth post Minneapolis Miracle.
28: Then he went to the Eagles and won. I think he won a Super Bowl.
27: I think he may have won a Super Bowl.
28: Mm-hmm.
27: Well, good for him in that regard, I suppose.
28: Awesome guy.
27: Didn't work. He is an awesome guy. Didn't work out as head boss of Arizona. Now he's the DC with Green Bay. But everyone loves Zaire Franklin, Javon Hargrave. We'll see how that goes. Drafted some Chris McClellan cat for a big man in the middle, Devontae Wyatt. We know most of the names.
28: Wyatt, the bomb.
27: Would you agree that Keyshawn Nixon is probably their best corner?
28: Yes.
27: And then, you know, Carrington Valentine. I guess they may really like this Brandon Cisse cat that they drafted in the second round.
28: That old Xavier McKinney back there, man, in one of the safety spots.
27: The reason I'm asking is it sounds like Jonathan Gannon's rolling in and taking zero prisoners in camp because I saw this headline. It says Packers cornerback, NFL.com. Which are they basically ESPN now? I don't know how that all works. Anyway, Keyshawn Nixon believes he's being punished with backup repetitions. So here's what it says.
28: Keyshawn Nixon, the single, I'm not even going to say greatest, because I've been on the sidelines so many times when he trash talks members of the Minnesota Vikings. And the prattle's not that great. He's the single loudest trash talker I've come across in the National Football League since Kelly Campbell.
27: Hey, can you give us an old school Norv? I got this text here. Nordo, are we about to see a sophisticated offense with this outside zone blocking?
28: Norv!
27: Yes, maybe we will, Clayton. Keyshawn Nixon's spot as a starting corner is written in pencil rather than pen at this point in 2026, says Kevin Patra. Here's the quote, though. I guess I'm being punished right now, I guess. Punished. I don't know. Via ESPN. I don't really worry about what I'm running in camp, ones or twos. I just keep my process and just compete. I don't view myself in no competition. I've come here to compete for myself. What they do and who they choose, that's out of my control. I can only control what I can control. I came from the bottom, so I'm here year eight.
28: His inner McCarthy.
27: Here we go. Since I've been here, I ain't been off the field, and anything they've asked me to do, I've played at a high level, whether it was getting accolades or anything. However it came, I showed up. So I always show up. So he did start all 17 games last year, and he was an All-Pro returner earlier in his career.
28: Yeah,
27: they note that later on in the article.
28: Phenomenal kick returner.
27: But then, in relation to, he's been playing some one reps. But this all stems, I guess, last week in practices. Mm-hmm. He was consistently running with the twos, and in some case, even the threes. And then Nixon, they ain't really told me nothing. Every day I find out a different thing and I just attack it. I don't care what it is, whether it's me taking reps on special teams. I attack it, though.
0: Wow.
27: Can't really run me off, so I'm ready to play ball.
28: He got beat. Got beat out of his starting job.
27: It's possible.
28: Wow.
27: Brandon Cisse has taken most of the starting reps opposite Nixon, so they're really liking him.
28: Mm.
27: And then Benjamin St. Just, years gone by, has also taken first-team reps.
28: Yeah, good luck with that.
27: They're putting a little heat on Keyshawn Nixon. Yeah. Jonathan Gannon taking no prisoners earlier in camp. I love it.
28: Wow. The former Gopher, Benjamin St. Just, he had his problems when he was manning the corner spot with Washington. We'll see how week one develops. Just from afar, they need Micah Parsons.
27: Yeah.
28: I mean, Micah Parsons makes everything you just heard exponentially better when he plays. But unless I'm wrong here and I misspoke, it originally with Parsons was four games, like opening season pup, which is four games.
27: Yeah.
28: I think I read something recently where it's like six games minimum until he returns.
27: I think the way that I read it, and it may have been similar what we were looking at, was that the rosiest picture, and I'm scrambling to pull up the Packers schedule right now, is it's week six or week seven-ish.
28: There we go.
27: It's when they, it's Sunday Night Football, Lambeau, Cowboys in town.
28: Okay.
27: And so I believe that was the rosy picture that by week six he could face his former team.
28: He'll have three sacks in that game.
27: He might have three sacks.
28: Yeah, by the time we face them the second time, I don't even know how many games between that game and the Lambeau game. He'll have 10. He's going to have a couple of games with threes, the bomb.
27: If he comes back for Sunday night against Dallas, he'll get four games hosting Dallas.
28: Oh, four?
27: In Detroit. Hosting the Kitties, that's a trifecta sack game right there. No offense to Anish, who we enjoyed having on.
28: Oh, come on, man.
27: But the Carolina Panthers in town, he's going to get Bryce Young a few times. Yeah. And then
28: Monroe Freeling is going to S his P's over Micah Parsons starting in September.
27: Well, how about this? I mean, different roads, but maybe the same end destination. You hear him talking about Moten and the O-line. Like, could it be any more 2025 Vikings-esque down in Charlotte right now?
28: Right.
27: But yes, I found things are a little jumpy right now over in Green Bay. And you know what? That's okay. Mm-hmm. They can have that distraction factor. We'll just do our thing and we'll meet week one.
28: Gannon likes to blitz. Well, I mean, everybody in the league knows he loves to blitz. It would be so brilliant in that first game if they rushed four and dropped seven, like a majority of the plays, because not saying the Vikings can't get around it, but it definitely would cut somebody off guard.
27: Just going against the grain.
28: Mm-hmm.
27: See, we're pumped up for week one, and I forget, I think it was Allen and Afton. I just want to be excited, and that's all I am right now, Allen. And we'll figure out the disappointment later, but we are permitting our hearts to be...
28: It's a border battle,
27: it's
28: man.
27: It's a border battle.
28: And we got a Friday football feast, the Friday in front of it.
27: Throw out the records, and let's just play ball. Vikes Bites.
28: Vikes Bites.
27: Kevin O'Connell speaking yesterday, and we're going to get a lot of KO.
28: We got KO cuts?
27: I think I got singular KO cut.
28: Mm-hmm.
27: But I think we're getting him, like he speaks maybe each day of the joint practices too. At least I thought I saw that on the media schedule.
28: Yeah, let me guess, 2:20.
27: 11:40.
28: 11:40?
27: 11:40.
28: Oh, jeez. Holy cow.
27: Eight-segment day.
28: Well, this is just coming together so sweetly.
27: We heard about the official...
28: What are you talking about? Tape bench, play it three times, cut that sucker down to five. Hey.
27: Oh, hey, Abbott. Oh, whoops.
28: We got Finchie tomorrow to start the show.
27: We got Finchie. Kevin O'Connell... just speaking on the official news that Jamal Adams was going to be on the IR. We talked late yesterday. Bryce Phillips, kind of the undrafted cat out of San Diego State, I think. He's a corner, so he's now in the mix. So that's the swap, I suppose. But Kevin O'Connell says Jamal Adams will be hanging around the building.
2: He's going to be with us all season long. I think it's really important that Jamal knows, and I've talked to a lot, both to him and his family, about just his impact on this organization, his ability to help young players, his ability to be a real beacon of energy. And obviously, he's going to be focused on getting healthy. We're going to have him with us. You guys will see him around, see him out here, see him, around the building, because, he's a Minnesota Viking now, and we want to make sure that he knows how important he'll be to our players and team.
27: Yeah, I just thought that's cool. Again, in a very short period of time, I thought the way we talked about Jamal got elevated real quick.
0: Mm-hmm.
27: That's partially valid because of what we saw on the field.
28: So are they going to make him a coach? Or like the Vikings had Ben Ellefson, Holly, Minnesota, go crazy. And then he went all of a sudden under the cover of darkness, wasn't playing anymore.
27: Yeah.
28: And he's like assistant tight end coach, assistant run game coordinator.
27: I saw him working with the O-line when I was out there last week or 2 weeks ago.
28: Ben's awesome. Maybe Jamal's going to like slow roll into one of those deals.
27: Well, based on the situation, he's definitely going to be slow rolling wherever he goes post-surgery. But maybe he's just a hype man.
28: Mm.
27: Don't you think? Hype man for the defense?
28: Well, yeah, I mean, you better be...
27: Unofficial team mascot?
28: Yeah, send him out on the field to be in the middle of the circle to do the, get in here, I got one thing to say. This is where the big dogs come out. Chad Obama. And if you can't run with the big dogs, stay off the porch. I just hope he doesn't jump too high on like his initial talk in front of the Green Bay game.
27: He clearly endeared himself with this organization quickly. And a lot of guys within that locker room defensively specifically have a lot of respect for him.
28: Yeah, Fiji, fairness in Jamal Adams Act. He was better than I thought. Yeah. I mean, because like, you know, it's he kind of got lost in the shuffle due to these injuries playing 20 games over 3 years. 17 games for the Raiders. Does that count? I mean, honestly, who paid attention? So I'm
27: we didn't because we didn't know he was a linebacker now.
28: I'm like, all right, prove it deal. We're going to see what happens. I ain't making him favor to make the squad. Then they started implementing him more with the ones in practice. Then I saw at Mad Producer One on Twitter during the simulcast getting all excited with him getting in the backfield and trash talking the Giants bench.
27: It's truly 4 real-time minutes later.
28: Right. And
27: disaster.
28: Then I'm like, damn, Jamal fits, man. He's good and he's smart too, and he can get things squared away because they have it, but I think it's Metellus and Metellus, I think, joins for a quarter on the simulcast this weekend.
27: Oh, sweet.
28: But the communicative nature of Harry the Hitman and how good he was getting the secondary squared away, I mean, that still has to be a work in progress. Maybe they have it squared away. Cashy's the green dot. Blake, you know, he's going to handle that. But the secondary communication's important, and maybe it's a tell us with Metellus thing.
27: And that's... Bikes. Actually, you know what? We're going to do this. Here is Metellus talking about leadership and how important it is that he helps with that.
3: You know, my job is going to be to get the communication, get the guys ready to play, make sure we're playing clean, calm football so we can actually get work and not, you know, blow everything out of proportion because, you know, emotions are high and guys are trying to, you know, oh, this is joint practice. Like, no, it's football. Let's play clean so we can see a true test of where we're at and, you know, we move on like that. At the end of the day, still practice. You know, some guys get caught, oh, it's a game. It's going to feel like one, but it's still practice. So, you know, we need clean reps on both sides for us to, you know, actually see where we're at.
27: So getting guys in the right spots on the field and making sure that things don't boil over in these joints, which start tomorrow, and we're going to be there for it.
28: Who hasn't been waiting all year for the Chidobe Awuzie-Justin Jefferson matchup?
4: Here we go, Paul!
28: I mean, that's worth the price of admission right there.
27: Well, we already get it locally with Charles Demings and whoever the nameless, faceless actor is on the other side of the field. So, Awuzie, it's almost like Jefferson's taking reps off, you know. So,
28: come on, man.
27: Hopefully, he still finds some value in it.
28: Roquan Smith, though.
27: No, Roquan's a thumper, man. and I don't know if Matt Abuket, like, this is, these joints are so awesome. Yep. I can't wait to run through things and just kind of see how these things are going to match up the next couple of days.
28: You'll be on 494 West by 1220. Who are you kidding?
27: And that's Vikes Bites, brought to you by Kinmount Exteriors.
28: That's awesome.
27: KinmountExteriors.com. More two-a-days?
28: Yep, we're putting a wrap on two-a-days for today with a game 13. This one is on a short week off the Panthers game. It's a Thursday at Gillette in Foxborough. And Bob Soucy, the Vox for the New England Patriots, he'll help us with that around the corner. Then more talkbacks. Then either before or during the Owl Roofing, owlroofing.com postgame, we're going to give away a prize. What is said prize?
27: $25 gift card to Northern Fire Grilling and Barbecue Supply.
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33: I'm meteorologist Rodney Price. What a beautiful afternoon. Mostly sunny skies, northwest winds, and highs in the mid-70s. Tonight, kind of cool. Grab an extra blanket, upper 40s, and mostly clear skies. On Wednesday, plentiful sunshine, temperatures up just a bit into the upper 70s. Live where community comes first. Worthington, Minnesota. It's worth a look. Right now, it's 64.
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15: And now the rookie Borregales will try to kick the Patriots to the lead. Again, the longest this season for him is 53. Tonight he's made from 30, and he's made from 24. And now he'll look to convert from 52 from the right hash. The Ashby snap to Behringer. The swing of the right leg by Borregales. The kick sail into the uprights. It's good! And the Patriots have the lead with 15 seconds to go. The rookie delivers.
16: I'm in. Pop Sosi is back calling game winners. That felt good, boy, didn't it?
28: That is the voice of Bob Sosi, Vox for the New England Patriots, and one of the smoothest play-by-play voices in the NFL. Two-a-days come to a close for today, 9 to noon, and the Patriots are at Gillette for the 13th game of the year. That's where the Vikings will be, that is. And this is a Thursday night game later in the season, so our guys travel on a short week to hook one of the very best in the game. And Bob joins us now. For the Patriots, two joint practices for you guys, the Colts last week and the Eagles this week. What do you enjoy about the joints? And good morning, my man.
17: Hey, good morning, Paul. It's good to be with you once again. I'll tell you what I do enjoy about the joints and what I don't enjoy about the joints. And the thing about the joint practices that has always stood out to me is the level of competitiveness and the intensity of the reps. And I think as a broadcaster, it's a great opportunity to really get a gauge on, okay, the guys we're watching in these preseason games, they're not necessarily the guys we're going to be watching in week one when the season opens. And you know, for me, like the way the Patriots have utilized them, it's a true indicator of what guys are on the roster, who's who, and where's where in the pecking order, because they prioritize those reps for the people who are in their plans for the coming season. And the flip side of that, of course, Paul, is that when fans come out and watch these games, including the first preseason game between the Patriots and the Indianapolis Colts and the next one coming up as we speak against the Philadelphia Eagles, many of those players that they're going to see are there for film to hopefully find another job or maybe even land on a practice squad somewhere. But the intensity of joint practices really stands out, and also just the quality of the nature of the reps. They can control the situations. The coaches get together and do that. More focal points on situational football than may arise during a preseason game. You know, those things they have no control over when they're going to have a two-minute offense opportunity in a preseason game. So it's a great time to go watch intense competitive football as a fan and as a broadcaster, but of course the flip side of that is you don't get to see that in prime time.
28: And speaking of a word you use there, Bob, filming, do the Patriots, do Vrabel, Kraft, and the Patriots or whomever, do they get all wound up with fans filming training camp practices and or plays and putting them on social media? Because that's a bubbling and burgeoning talker around the NFL, but it's kind of loud here, to be honest with you. What about there?
17: Well, Paul, I don't know how you can really police it. I mean, I think that there has been certainly a greater effort in the last couple of years, more announcements to fans. But from what I have seen, the video still makes its way out. And the content now, what I've seen actually with Mike Vrabel and his staff, though, is that there's been greater access for the team's in-house media to put some of those highlights from practices up on social media platforms as opposed to the past under Bill Belichick, which is probably not a surprise to you, certainly, or many of your listeners. But I think that, you know, it's as a league, there's this constant effort to police the content that goes out and what fans post. And from a training camp perspective, you know, the Patriots draw good crowds on nice days. You have 5, 6, 7,000 people that are out there packed in the bleachers. If somebody's holding up a smartphone, I don't know how the stadium security staff is expected to see that person before that person goes home or leaves the facility on the way home and posts, you know, a 30-second clip of A.J. Brown making a sensational catch on his or her social media platform. But it is certainly something that I've noticed the last couple of years more frequently, the announcements being made and the reminders even to the people in the media about video content from the same media company, the same outlet. For example, now there are strict regulations in terms of how much time you can actually use as a group as opposed to each individual posting whatever they wanted in terms of audio, sound bites and video from the portions of practice that are accessible to us.
28: That was a cool answer. Bob Soucy, play-by-play voice for the New England Patriots. Two Days comes to a conclusion today. We're discussing the Vikings' 13th game of the year. It's in December. It's a Thursday night game at one of my favorite stadiums, Gillette, in Foxborough. The Patriots' lemming-like low-hanging fruit topic is no fourth place schedule this year. And yes, it was pivotal last year, no doubt. But how much of a difference will it make this year, Bob?
17: Well, I think it could make a significant difference. I think the Patriots are a much better team on paper, certainly this time in 2026 than a year ago. We certainly know a lot more about this team, and they've done things, I think, that really make a lot of sense in terms of trying to shore up

0: run, just because of the caliber of the schedule, and it starts right away in Seattle. And it's interesting, Paul, because they're already looking ahead of that game. They retreated into the indoor facility, at least some of the team members and coaches, the guys who, again, we figured to see in week one, a couple of days ago during a walkthrough, apart from everybody else still on the practice field, just practicing intense sound. They went into the indoor facility. They cranked up the music even louder than usual in there. And we presume that they did some walkthrough activity to maybe give them a little bit of a feel for what it's going to sound like when they go to Lumen Field in week one. So they're already thinking about that. But there's no difference. I mean, I see it with the quarterbacks especially. When you look at the guys they played against last year, and that's where really the success starts in the NFL, they're not going to play Dillon Gabriel, for example, from Cleveland, a rookie who was really overmatched when they saw him and some of the other people. Even on their playoff run, they caught some breaks. They got C.J. Stroud, who really was a shell of himself in the playoffs. They faced Jarrett Stidham instead of Bo Nix in the AFC Championship game, and that's not taking anything away from what they achieved. But there is a big difference this year, and I think it starts right there at that quarterback position.
1: Do the Dolphins and Jets absolutely have to be four wins for the Pats?
0: Yeah, well, I think so. I mean, that's where you've got to clean up on those teams. And I think, you know, the Bills last year, certainly, even though the last few years you could see where the Bills were not the same, particularly for me defensively. So I think like that's a game like you face the Bills twice, early in Buffalo, later in New England. Last year they got away with one of two. They won up at Buffalo, lost at home. That's what I think it comes down to. You split with Buffalo, in the very least, and then you sweep those other teams in your division, because the Jets, certainly a long way from being relevant. The Dolphins, clearly, in a reset mode. And I think the thing about the Bills, too, is that, you know, they're in a situation where they've got a first-year coach, first-time head coach. I think the defense, again, over the last few years has not been the same as it was at their peak when they were 13 seconds from reaching the Super Bowl. I think Sean McDermott, despite his failings in some cases as a time manager and maybe in some instances the way he handled his emotions in situations, I think he's an underappreciated coach. I think he did a fantastic job with the Bills and their culture. And so it's going to be interesting to me to see how they respond under Joe Brady in the division.
1: How's Drake May looking? The last time we saw him, he played in the Super Bowl with a messed up throwing arm.
0: Well, he looks consistent. He looks very confident. He looks a bit bigger. He's put on some good weight. Certainly for him, I think the best thing to me is that he has a lot of people around him now that look a lot better. And it's a funny thing, because a couple of years ago, the Patriots had the 30th, 31st, 32nd, take your pick. And it was like this for a while, receiver room in the NFL. There was a dearth of capable receivers in New England. Now they got a problem this preseason, because they have really seven guys for six spots, and really five when you think about the people who will play. Keyshawn Booty has been one of their best receivers, if not their best receiver, and if you factor in like distance catching the long ball, whereas Steph Diggs last year was the most reliable short and intermediate receiver. But Booty's been the big play guy for them the last couple of years out of LSU, and he's in a situation where he, I think, would like to be traded. Didn't get a contract extension. They went out and signed Brown. They went out and signed Dobbs. They've got some younger guys as well, and a Mac Hollins, who's a veteran and kind of does all the yeoman's work for them. So it's a deep room, and a guy like Booty right now is playing consistently well, but he's kind of on the outside looking in. But that's what Drake May has to work with, the wide receiver position. A lot of depth, a lot of ability. Tight end Hunter Henry is back. He's just re-signed. He looks good. They drafted Eli Raridan from Notre Dame in the third round. I don't know how much of a factor he's going to be this year, but I think down the road he could be a very good player for them, something they've lacked for a long time, that joker tight end who is really more of a big receiver than a prototypical tight end. And then the backfield, Ramondre Stevenson and Travion Henderson, two very good multidimensional talents. And so for me, I think the best thing about Drake May is he's got those pieces around him. And I mentioned the offensive line. They've been able to fortify that a bit if they stay healthy. And they've already lost two interior players through one preseason game.
1: Two-a-days, Bob Soucy,

0: box for the New England Patriots. Some Pats chat, 9 to noon. You mentioned A.J. Brown and Romeo Doubs. Doubs, the former Packer. How are those newbies fitting in?
1: They're fitting in well. It was a little bit slower for Doubs, but he's had a good week or two as we talk now. Certainly, I would say over the last week and a half, he's really had a surge in terms of the volume of catches in practice. And he's always made, from what I've seen as a Packer against the Patriots in joint practices and in preseason, regular season games, he's always made contested catches. He's been doing that for New England, but I think he's now fitting better into the flow of the offense. And Brown has been very good for them. He caught a 70-yard touchdown pass yesterday as we speak, and that was the highlight of the day, maybe the highlight pass of training camp for them. We've seen him on a lot of short slants and underneath stuff, but to see him have that burst and be able to catch the long ball for May, that's very encouraging for this team because they got the short stuff out of Diggs last year. They didn't get a lot of the down the field stuff, you know, from a guy that was not the same receiver as he was obviously when you called his game. So I think for the Patriots, those two guys right now are trending well and are on track to be what they hope they will be come the regular season. And why they got them is guys that can affect opposing coverages and also give them the opportunity to layer the field with throws that are short, intermediate, and then downfield. And for Drake May to have that ability to throw a ball up in the corner of the end zone and have a guy rise and get it.
0: Is the Vrabel talker, let's say the Vrabel talker from months gone by, is it a distraction in any way?
1: At this point, no. That situation has really died down locally,
0: right.
1: And I'm not sure really it's still percolating on a national level from what I've seen.
0: Right.
1: But yeah, it was very quickly put behind Vrabel and the Patriots after the draft. I mean, there certainly was a lot of content and a lot of discussion around it. We're talking about the situation with Mike Vrabel, of course, and the former Athletic reporter Diana Rossini. But
0: right.
1: You know, from what I've seen, it's been kind of a non-issue, really. I wouldn't even say kind of. It's become a non-issue of late for them. And you know, the one thing about Vrabel with players is that he's gotten the buy-in right away, and it's continued, and it's been interesting. They've brought in some guys, too, that are familiar with him. Kevin Byard, I mentioned him as one of the key offseason acquisitions, people that play for him in Tennessee. And, you know, for him, the locker room is there behind him. The organization has been. And what we've seen thus far in terms of the way he's coached this group, it's been no different than last year. It's been just as demanding, just as involved out on the field, but at the same time, you've heard a lot of the same things from players talking about how close-knit they are and how healthy their culture is as a team. Of course, last year they didn't have any losing streaks, Paul. They lost only three games during the year until they got to the Super Bowl.
0: Yeah.
1: With that schedule that you mentioned, we'll see how it plays out, you know, with a tougher schedule and should they encounter some rough spots.
0: Just a couple to close here, Bob. Thanks for the time. Year two for the gifted running back, Travion Henderson. What's supposed to be better? I mean, he's gifted, and he might have a super bright future, as we discussed on the Vikings Radio Network Perch and Egan last year. What's supposed to be better with Travion this time around?
1: Well, passing game, more involved in the passing game. And one of the things that held him back last year was pass protection. He just wasn't a good pass protector. Even though he had that reputation coming out of Ohio State, it's just a different level, as you know, coming to the NFL. So I think that, you know, to have the opportunity to just be on the field more on third down and to give Ramondre Stevenson a little bit of a blow here and there. He's been a guy who's really worked overtime throughout his career for the Patriots. Henderson, I think, is the guy that can certainly make down the field plays too. If you get him on the linebacker and throw the ball to him in you know that situation, but I think what they're looking for more out of him this year is just more consistency. He broke some long runs last year, the 50-yard plus runs. But I think what they want to see from him as a back this year is just more consistency, both as a runner but as a pass catcher. And I think the latter begins with just his ability to hang in there and be able to, you know, stick his nose in there and read where the blitz is coming from and where he has to pick up a guy and be able to handle that so that you know, they don't have to take him off the field in those situations when they're looking to throw the ball. But he's a dynamic talent. He's got a lot of ability, certainly, as you know. And we saw it right away as a rookie. First kickoff of preseason 2025, and he ran it back 100 yards for a touchdown.
0: Of the Pats' 9 draft picks, which one or two look like they belong right now?
1: Well, that's a great question. I think, you know, the thing about Gabe Ack is he looks it physically, but as a second rounder who had an unforeseen surgery between the draft and the start of his time with the Patriots, he signed late. As you may know, he missed all of OTAs and then came into training camp about a week after everybody else. He looks the part. The young man out of Illinois is an edge rusher. He's physical. He's athletic. He's got a great motor, but he doesn't necessarily know how to control those wheels. You know, his wheels are spinning a lot. It's a lot of bull rushing, a lot of straight ahead. In the first preseason game, got himself out of position a few times, got sucked in on a screen here or there. But the physical talent is there. I just don't know that those other things are going to hold him back, where he doesn't get on the field enough to have an impact. Yeah, Caleb Loma, the first round pick, is going to be a depth tackle at this point, maybe a jumbo tight end, and work his way into the rotation. But he's not even right now the number two left tackle, the way things are shaping up. They've got a draft pick from a year ago who's been ahead of him there, Marcus Bryant, who's a late rounder out of Missouri. So, you know, when I look at Lomu, I don't necessarily see him being an impact player this year, maybe down the road. I think he should be. He has all the skills necessary to play tackle in the NFL for sure. Looks much more like a tackle than Will Campbell, just not at his level right now in terms of intensity and ability. The third round pick, though, is the one that I think is most intriguing, and that's Eli Raritan, the move tight end out of Notre Dame. He, though, because of the situation at receiver with Hunter Henry, may not get on the field enough. The guy that maybe has the best impact, as I rattle off like all 9 draft picks, is a defensive back out of Wake Forest, Karan Prunty, because they have 3 terrific corners if they're out there. In Christian Gonzalez, who hasn't been practicing for a few days. As you may know, there's a bit of an impasse with his contract situation. There is Marcus Jones, who's really a talented player as a outstanding punt returner, but really has become a very good slot cornerback. And then there's Carlton Davis, who last year repeatedly dodged bullets and was able to stay on the field healthy enough to play every game. So that fourth cornerback, I think, especially with Davis's history situation, last season notwithstanding, is important for them. And Karan Prunty right now, the rookie out of Wake Forest, a later-round draft pick, seems to be a guy that is going to factor in their plans.
0: All right, last one here. Appreciate the time. The Patriots and Bills are about 50-50 to win the AFC East. Bills are a slight favorite. What are those games with the Bills like, and how big of a rivalry has this become?
1: Well, it's certainly, you know, it's going to be interesting this year, Paul, because I can tell you what they were like in Buffalo, and what they are going to be like in Buffalo may not be the same. You know, going into Buffalo, as you know, is unlike any place in football in the NFL. You ride through this residential neighborhood, and everybody's out there in their Zubas and they're drinking their Labatts and their other Canadian or local brews in Western New York. And the Patriots are often greeted with the single finger salute from those fans in Buffalo when they're not breaking tables in the parking lots or on the lawns of the houses around the stadium, the old Highmark Stadium, and then you go to the stadium, and it was like a cauldron. It was like a college atmosphere. The old Horseshoe Stadium, no frills, no luxury suites, just great, great football fans, and very intense. And for so long, the Patriots beat up on them. If I remember correctly, I think Tom Brady was like 29-3 against the Bills. So it was such a lopsided series that it really wasn't a rivalry, but there was just this incredible passion and excitement on the part of Bills fans directed at the Patriots when New England would go in there for games for a long, long time, and then the worm turned. And for 5 years, the Bills dominated the division. And the Patriots went, in the early part of that that Bills run from being a team that was a rival to being, well, you know, a foregone conclusion, another win and should be two for the Bills in the regular season. And that all changed last year when Andy Borogalis of the Patriots, the rookie place kicker, won from 52 yards in the final seconds of a Sunday night game. This season, again, like I said, I think it's going to be interesting because the Bills are in that new stadium. And there have been certainly a lot of reports out of Buffalo about that stadium. And I'm not sure how that atmosphere is going to be compared to the way it used to be going in there. You're still going through the same neighborhood. You're still basically arriving, on the same grounds. The stadium now is next door to where the stadium was.
0: Right.
1: But I can't see it being the same. I can't see it being the same as the old Highmark Stadium, which I loved, by the way.
0: Right.
1: Going there to call again. Great sight lines. Great atmosphere. Always a lot of fun.
0: Bob, thank you very much for the time. That was comprehensive and very, very enjoyable. Have a wonderful season with the Patriots, and we'll see you out there on a Thursday in December, okay?
1: We'll see you then, Paul. Stay well, and all the best to you in your season as well.
0: 9 to Noon continues after this.
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17: I think Kyler Murray is going to shock the whole NFL this year.
18: Dare to dream.
17: Take us all away. Championship game at least.
0: Well, that can be a series of talkback talkers du jour for future days. Like, I mean, it's low-hanging fruit here. It's got some national. It's got, like, if you listen to KFAM middle of the afternoon on Saturday, you probably would hear something along the lines of best receiving core in the NFL. Is it Justin Jefferson and Jordan Addison, or is it Jamar Chase and T. Higgins?
18: Ooh.
0: Rome Odunze and Luther Burden when he's healthy. But there's plenty of reason to be excited. Tempered enthusiasm for some is required because there's been a lot of heartbreak in the equation. But 9 to noon is very, very excited, not only for the joint practices tomorrow, where we will be doing two consecutive days of radio on the exclusive Vikings Radio Network perch. Tight ends coach joins us tomorrow, but for that Green Bay game in about a month.
18: Did you see, speaking of wide receiver core, did you see Keenan Allen ain't giving up?
0: Right.
18: He had to dip from the Chargers for was it just one season he was with the Bears, went back to the Chargers, and now he's with those Colts.
0: Mm-hmm.
18: Let's check out the talk back.
0: And the Giants were so happy with Tyrone Tracy's blitz pickup, or lack thereof, against Jay Ward. Well, they signed Najee Harris.
19: Good morning, gentlemen. J.D. Florence, Texas. To all those keyboard warriors out there that want coach wannabes.
18: Oh, what?
19: Kyler Murray is the starter. Oh. Carson Wentz is our backup.
18: Hang on, I got to write this down.
19: If J.J. gets bumped to 3, he's going to ask for a trade. That moves Max up to 3. It's just reality. It's just the way it is. This organization is going to want to win. Have a good day. Skol.
0: Yep, Skol, and to go Florence, Texas. That verbally had a little keyboard warrior to it.
18: It did a little bit.
0: I mean, you were preaching. We don't mind when people get in here and preach, but
18: maybe he was fighting kind of the Hatfield McCoys,
0: yeah,
18: aura of,
0: yep,
18: the quarterback conversation, yeah, as it was. So he wasn't even maybe, mm-hmm, talking to us.
0: No, I got you. You're right.
18: He was talking to those maybe on a certain side of that fence,
0: which would make him a fan of mine/us, because he chose to execute his toil via broadcasting, where the ones, the McCoys at whom he may have been going, well, that's the narrow casting leader. It's just loud.
18: I saw this text, Leon Musk guy. Inhaling the purple Kool-Aid is not advisable.
0: Excuse me?
18: The purple
0: Excuse
18: Kool-Aid.
0: Excuse me, Pete? Play clock. Clock.
18: There's 5 letters in the word clock. Championship game, at least that previous talkback, it didn't make me laugh, where we're going to go all the way. Well, I mean, championship game, at the least.
0: My opinion is on record, and my take is on record, and I don't really see any reason to change it. It's Vikings and Falcons in the NFC title game, and you're on your own after that.
18: Hey, did you mention Holly, Minnesota?
0: Yeah, Ben Ellison.
18: That's where, okay, this is coming from, I think, Ben Ellison's hometown.
20: P.A. Nordo, from Holly, just want to talk about the run game. CeeDee looks missing, man. Up in the second level, I know it's just one series, but the whole line, Josh Oliver, Max Edison, Jones looks spry, Mason looks trim. Claiborne is a wild card at this point, but... man, I'm excited. Let's go. Let's go.
0: Yeah, I think.
18: Skol!
0: Yeah.
18: Skol!
0: Out. No, it's no. Bum. No. Gup, gup, gup, gup, bum, bum, bum, bum. Ba da da da da.
18: Skol!
0: Ba da da da.
18: Skol!
0: Hey! We're. We're not here to harsh mellow.
18: Yeah.
0: We're also not here to gauge like levels of excitement via power rankings. But running game, the newfangled running game, and the new assistant head coach, and Holly, Minnesota's Ben Ellefson helping with the running game, and what we've seen in training camp, and then what we saw in a very snapshot sample size for MetLife Stadium, the whole thing has been on hit legit.
18: Yeah.
0: It's important to pull coverage from 18. 18 said so on the simulcast. Addison's going to be singled pretty much every play.
1: Yep.
0: Hockenson, Oliver, they're going to be singled pretty much every play. O'Connell got sneaky on one play where they got a little goofy with some of their coverage. So Kyler flared it to Bredesen. I think we got a free six there, maybe four, five, or six. There's just so much coming at us right now. And it further intensifies when the Ravens get here tomorrow for joint practices.
1: Talk back.
21: Hey, guys. Hope your day is going well. You know what annoys me more than anything about JJM? Is that people just keep crapping on the guy who's only 23 years old, which is fair to an extent if you keep it to football related. But when you have nut jobs at practice screaming at him, grown ass men who are older and should be, you know, a little more mature, it just boggles my mind. And especially the radio shows, not you guys, who are playing it like it's a joke. It's like, let's all grow up and let the man grow.
0: Well, my man right there, you went down a road. Respectfully and honestly, I have no idea what you're talking about.
1: Well, I mean, at practice is so, and I heard it. It was unbelievable the two times I've been there.
0: Hello?
1: Where there's some rube out in the bleachers.
0: In the bleachers, not like in the family tent. Or one of those tents.
1: But just screaming. And you've been out there. I mean, there's the din of music, but it's still just this wide open. It's mostly quiet.
0: Was said person vulgar?
1: Get your...
0: So you heard it.
1: Yes.
0: Yeah. Damn.
1: And he's just ripping, you're awful, you're trash.
0: Wow.
1: Get Kyler back in there when he was doing reps.
0: Okay.
1: Yeah.
0: That's too bad.
1: It was terrible.
0: The
1: And so I think, you know, because I saw it a bit on the net, too.
0: It's okay. Like
1: there's this focus on the video and the audio. Let's get somebody out there to make sure that guy has to go take a break somewhere.
0: Well... When it leaves the playing field, it's in play sometimes.
1: Yeah.
0: For instance, the 9 fiasco at Ford Field. I mean, shoot, like 2 weeks later, I brought it up with Kevin O'Connell during X's and O's, and he kind of corroborated what I and some others were saying about that's not him. It shocked me that he did that. I didn't like it. I don't think the coach liked it. Okay, that could be in play. But a lot of this is predicated with social media, specifically Twitter, when people formulate loud opinions, they don't backpedal from them. So if you formulate a loud opinion and you're wrong, then your head goes into the sand and you just let everything dissipate. But if you formulate a loud opinion and you happen to be right, they just get louder and they get more personal. It's the age of rage, and it's befitting of said age.
1: Yeah, I agree with you there. Let's pause. I'm going to find a winner, and then we'll chat post-game style and put a wrap on 9 to noon.
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4: Minnesota News Network, I'm Tasha Radol. Hennepin County authorities say a sophisticated sex trafficking operation used online advertising and shell companies to hide profits and exploit victims. BCA Superintendent Drew Evans says one of those charged is 35-year-old Andrea Sampson, a former assistant Anoka County attorney. More charges could come in the case. As Minnesota launches another impaired driving crackdown, alcohol-related crashes have already claimed 62 lives this year. Corey was arrested for DWI in 2023 after a state trooper found him behind the wheel of his vehicle.
5: People often say that I got a second chance. And the truth is, I got dozens. Every ordinary day I get to wake up is just another chance that many people never receive.
4: A 70-year-old man died Monday afternoon after falling from a cabin roof in rural St. Louis County Monday, shortly after 12:30 near Forbes. This is MNN.
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6: I'm meteorologist Rodney Price. What a beautiful afternoon. Mostly sunny skies, northwest winds, and highs in the mid-70s. Tonight, kind of cool. Grab an extra blanket, upper 40s, and mostly clear skies. On Wednesday, plentiful sunshine, temperatures up just a bit into the upper 70s. Live where community comes first. Worthington, Minnesota. It's worth a look. Right now, it's 67.
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10: 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What'd you miss today? What's pertinent? And where would we send you if we missed and we were podcasting? Here comes the con.
11: Yeah, I would start with Ben Gessling, heavy Vikings conversation, and the perfect prepper. The prepper, by the way, if you are entertained at all, maybe by some cool joint practices that are taking place the next 2 days. Anish Shroff did two things for me this morning, PA. First of all, your conversation with him was awesome. It's cool to get to know him. That's a division-winning team, by the way, the Carolina Panthers.
10: And he's Syracuse-raised. Why wouldn't it be good?
11: The pro's pro. There's no doubt about it. But he did this interesting trapeze act where he simultaneously made it sound like the sky was falling in Charlotte, and I think that captivated all of us as Minnesota sports fans. But then he picked them to win the division again because it is one of the more underwhelming divisions in the NFL. So that was during the 10 a.m. hour. And then Bob Soucy, I mean, and just playing any highlights of his that include Scott Zolak basically makes my morning. But if you want to know how Drake May and the Patriots are going to look a year after heading to the Super Bowl, the expectations around that, Soucy even kind of chatted about the distraction factors and just what's going around Mike Vrabel and company as they try to traverse the 2026. Loved that and frankly just loved talkbacks today as part of a Northern Fire Grilling and Barbecue Supply Talker Tuesday. I have a winner here.
10: Yep.
11: Somebody's about to win $25 to Northern Fire Grilling and Barbecue Supply.
10: Don't tell me it's the talkbacker who said this.
12: PA? Well, it probably goes without saying, but I'm going to say it anyway. I don't like you.
10: Okay.
11: It's not him.
10: Okay.
13: Yo, good morning, everybody. It is Greg here. Right off the bat, sorry to Jamal Adams. Gonna miss you. Rest up, recover up. We'll see you next year. I'm so excited about this year, guys. We got Flo. He is the D&D wizard. We have Damon Claiborne, the shifty rogue. We have a defense that is gonna ball out, top in the NFL, and I'm so excited to see Kyler Murray and what he's gonna bring to the...
10: That's beautiful. It's excitable. It's casting the gaze the way of the regular season. And, you know, from a podcasting standpoint, with the opening segment, yours truly got into the show a little bit, then dropped a 3-ish minute clip from somebody very popular and very loud as TV sports goes. And this individual was not only on the Vikings jock because he picked 12 wins, 12-5, but some things he said about Kyler Murray. And it's things that we've thought of or said, but maybe not or didn't amplify them the way this individual did. To find out who the individual was, because he's incredibly popular and he can be incredibly loud. And it was a really cool snippet the way he laid things out regarding Kyler Murray and the Minnesota Vikings. That would be KFAN.com, 9 to noon on demand. And it's the first segment. Took place within the first 5 minutes of the radio show, KFAN.com. Love Covenant on demand. 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Chris Finch, coach of the Wolves, joins at 9. Tight ends coach Ryan Cordell about 10:45. Yours truly, Paul Allen, will be on the perch. Nordo by my side. 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
18: AP News, I'm Julie Walker. President Trump says the U.S. has no planned talks with Iran, but insists the Strait of Hormuz remains open and operating despite limited traffic and a reported strike on a ship entering the waterway. Posting today on social media, Trump said that a U.S. blockade remains in full force and effect. The post comes after a 60-day negotiating period ended between the U.S. and Iran, with no clear end to the war in sight. The U.S. and Canada hold last-minute talks to stop Trump's 50% tariffs before the deadline, Ben Thomas reports.
19: Some $20 billion worth of Canadian products, from hockey sticks to tongue depressors, could be subject to 50% tariffs as of 12:01 a.m. Wednesday. The U.S. and Canada have wrangled for decades over trade, but President Trump's belligerent approach marks an extraordinary departure from the traditionally cooperative relationship between the two countries. Nevertheless, Prime Minister Mark Carney says the U.S. and Canada are negotiating to avoid the new round of tariffs. He describes the talks as very intense and delicate.
18: As the primary season nears its end, attention today turns to key states like Florida, Wyoming, California, and Alaska. Primaries there highlight Republican-led redistricting and battles between Democratic establishment and progressives. Scandal-plagued candidates and incumbents at risk add to the drama. These contests will shape the fiercely contested midterms this fall and offer a referendum on President Trump's second term. Wall Street is pulling further from its all-time high as AI stocks get back to sinking. Most stocks in the S&P rose, but losses for those like NVIDIA and Micron Technology outweighed them. They continue to face criticism that their prices shoot too high. This is AP.
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6: I'm meteorologist Rodney Price. What a beautiful afternoon. Mostly sunny skies, northwest winds, and highs in the mid-70s. Tonight, kind of cool. Grab an extra blanket, upper 40s, and mostly clear skies. On Wednesday, plentiful sunshine, temperatures up just a bit into the upper 70s. Live where community comes first. Worthington, Minnesota. It's worth a look. 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
27: Name something normally worn only by children. 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
31: Clothes. Anthony, give me a boy's name that starts with the letter H.
33: Jose.
31: Jose with an H.
29: Name a kind of bear. Harmon.
33: Papa bear.
29: A papa bear, of course. Show me a papa bear.
34: Engage. Hello, Emerald City. What's doing? What's happening?
35: We've got takeoff!
36: If you're looking for sharp sports commentary, expert analysis from people in the know, and insight that can only come from success and years of dedication, you are seriously wasting your time with this show.
37: Hello there.
36: The clock says it's high noon. Here's Joel Hoover.
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39: 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That comes later.

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7: 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Boy, stepping outside today, didn't you feel it a little bit? Didn't it feel a little bit like fall out there stepping outside today to get the day started? It's here. It's getting here, I should say. It's not officially here in the calendar sense. Scott would be quick to correct that if he was here and joining the show today, but it might as well be here in a sports sense with fall training camp underway for high school and college. I'm Joel Hoover, and I am once again with you solo today for the show. No Scott for today. However, I will be joined by a guest. Tuesday regular Charlie Yeager is scheduled to be here at 12:40 for what is looking like will be a Kyle Tucker therapy session. It is Tuck Neverlasting in L.A. right now for Charlie and his Dodgers. They are still first place in the NL West. And those two magical words were once again texted to me by Charlie earlier today. Rock bottom. They just beat Colorado by a million to a little less last night. He's mad at Edwin Diaz, too, because he can't even pitch in a non-save situation. So, anyway, we'll talk local sports with Charlie coming up as well a little bit later. Just a reminder, no show tomorrow. The show is off for tomorrow. The archive of the Lumberjack Radio Network's, Lumberjack Radio Network, Lumberjack Scramble broadcast that we had on Friday is now posted. You can go and listen to that. I had promised yesterday I'm going to get all the interviews broken up into individual interviews and then posted. They are all broken up. They've just not been posted yet. So I will have that going up on the website soon. So the plan is right after the show today that I'm going to get all that posted. So today should be an interesting potpourri of topics that I have. I really do wish I had Scott to bounce this first story off of. I actually have a series of stories that I have been keeping in on the back burner a little bit to get to. And actually, the one story that I definitely had, which is definitely a sports story, but also a weird but true sports story, has now been added to by a homestyle story that I'll get to. I was trying to figure out the best way to describe this. A homestyle story or something along those lines that I have. And then I have another sports story that has come up today. All of it to say, sometimes it feels like we are living in a world where other people are living in a different world than us, is how it feels. And today I've got a myriad of stories that reflect that. That maybe you will find as much amusement in, or as much, are you kidding me, in, as I did. This first one, I was so glad that, I think I got on Twitter at just the right time yesterday, or maybe I saw this in the section of stories where it's more of the for you rather than the feed as it's coming in. I think that's what ended up being the case here. This was from the Wall Street Journal, and I started doing some digging to find out more about this because I kind of had to. So I'll give you what I saw first, and then we'll go through the progression of this. So this was posted yesterday by the Wall Street Journal. A Virginia couple didn't want their kids, quote, disappearing into their rooms. So they spent $2.8 million building a house with a sports room and a swimming pool.
0: We just saw men fly.
7: I clicked on the article of the Wall Street Journal. You have to subscribe to be able to keep reading. This one was not free for common folks. You have to be subscribing. This was from the real estate and luxury homes section of the Wall Street Journal. I know that's a shocker to hear that. That subheadline just made me laugh. A couple didn't want their kids disappearing into their rooms, so they built a contemporary house with a sports room and swimming pool. That's what I call contemporary. Here's all that I was able to read before the Wall Street Journal paywall kicked in. Yuri and Michelle Sagatov wanted to make their home the go-to spot for their teenage children before and after football and soccer games, as well as prom parties. But the family also wanted to spend quality time with them while giving everyone enough privacy. In places like, Edina, Minnesota, that's called having your cake and eating it too. Their solution: to build a striking contemporary $2.8 million house with four interconnected pavilions, each with its own bedroom and bathroom, to provide both, and then that's it before the paywall kicks in. I think it says communal and individual spaces. That's what it says. Yeah, that's where the fog of the paywall kicks in. Well, naturally, I was curious because you don't even know where this is. And then I looked into it, well, except for Virginia. And then I looked into it, and I did a little bit of Googling, and I stumbled upon Arlington Magazine. So this is Arlington, Virginia, which, funny enough, I visited 2 years ago at around this time. Arlington, Virginia. And this is an article from March 2021. The House of Four Pavilions from Arlington Magazine, Home and Design. Shocker. This ultra-modern Arlington home is all about windows and light, and it challenges the conventional wisdom about floor plans. This is, again, proof that people live in a different world than you and I. But a world where they can have it all. Yuri Sagatov's latest home in Waverly Hills, which I'm pretty sure was in a Simpsons episode, dares to think differently about how houses are fundamentally structured. The 5,900 square foot plan is made up of four interconnected pavilions marked by huge windows. Quote, "One thing I love about Arlington is the fabric of the architecture. It's not a homogeneous landscape like you would get further out in the suburbs," says the builder, who has personally moved 15 times between North and South Arlington, including in and out of seven homes he designed and built in the past 15 years. In the little bit of driving around that I did in Arlington 2 years ago when I was there visiting, I can't recall coming across this house, nor would I have even known if I had come across any of the homes that he had built. Sagatov and his wife Michelle, a real estate agent, plan to stay on this one for a while since their children are getting older and the property is within walking distance of Washington Liberty High School. For that reason, Sagatov said he wanted to design a design to represent a best-of showcase of his company's modern aesthetic. Top of mind was the evolution of open concept living. This pavilion design allows for an open plan, but really creates separation between a lot of the spaces, he says. Sorry, just got a tweet. Sorry, Justy. yet there's still connectivity thanks to floor-to-ceiling windows that offer visual sight lines between the home's four modules. These enormous windows also enhance the interplay between indoor and outdoor spaces, another priority. Quote, "We like the connection they create with the rest of the neighborhood, and the light is very important to us," Sagatov says. "You can feel the time of day. You can even feel it in the spa-like master bath and walk-in closet thanks to large skylights and clerestory windows that channel natural light inside while maintaining privacy. Then there is this almost, this was before AI, and yet it looks like AI photograph of the family sitting in, I don't even know if you would call it the living room in our sense, because this is not a living room like you would see in a normal house, because, well, let's just put it this way, this is not a normal house. Enormous windows that are in there all around. And then there is this pit that is in the middle of the room, and it has a circular couch that covers almost the entire space except for some steps that go down to a circular table where the family is, well, in a rather picturesque fashion playing cards, while on the wall there is a hashtag IHeartYou sign that is up there and lit up. Perhaps the biggest wow feature is the main level's circular sunken lounge, which I just described to you. Funkier than your typical living room, it centers on a massive marble-lined conversation pit, flanked by a wet bar and, you guessed it, dramatic windows. A lot of the challenge in modern architecture is a lack of intimacy, Sagatov observes. Sinking the lounge makes it an intentional place to sit down and disconnect and have a conversation. Our whole family spends a lot of time in there. All you need to be the go-to place to hang out with both your friends and your parents these days as a modern kid is a house that has four different pavilions, one of them being a sports room. Stick a swimming pool out there as well. Have a conversation pit in your living room and make sure you have gigantic windows so you get plenty of light. Oh, this is great too. I was just reminded of this. Sagatov was careful to create design flexible spaces whose uses can change over time. A room currently serving as a home office could become a main level bedroom if needed, and one of his children's bedrooms could later morph into an in-law suite. Oh, by the way, reachable via the home's elevator. Yeah, almost forgot about that. The home has an elevator. All it takes is $2.8 million worth of imagination, and you can create a home that has all of the communal living that you need today for family and friends. All you need. Here's what's great. I don't know who these people know from an advertising standpoint and from a marketing standpoint. Those people are not paid enough. That was in Arlington Journal 5 years ago, and now they're in the Wall Street Journal 5 years later. I think they're probably trying to sell. It's like an advertisement. That's all we're missing here, people. So that your kids don't disappear into their rooms, that is all you need. You just need $2.8 million, a swimming pool, a sports room, and four different pavilions for your house with giant windows. I've got another idea for you. It's called getting outside. Getting outside. Maybe these people need to touch some grass a little bit. Chris Justice. Hey, hey, hey. I grew up on the mean streets on the west side of @EdinaHornets. Hashtag buzz.

0: Christmas, like some people who, oh, were in movies in the Edina area. Anyway, let's move on. So that's one story from the realm of strange but true. And again, the realm of apparently people live in a different world than some of us. Here, how about this for strange but true? This happened last week. Dateline, Maumelle, Arkansas. This was from ESPN and the Associated Press. A high school football player in Kansas had every right to be rattled after finding a venomous snake inside his helmet during practice.
1: Oh, ho, ho. Oh brother.
2: We just saw
0: button bar got me all thrown off here. Well, this story's got me thrown off on the button bar. The Maumelle High student felt unusual movement inside his headgear following warm-ups last week, so 2 weeks ago now, and brought his helmet to an assistant coach for inspection. A slithering 2-foot cottonmouth was discovered behind some padding. The pit viper was so reluctant to exit the helmet that police officers had to pour water into it to force the snake out and into a bag. Animal services technicians arrived a few minutes later, identified the snake as a deadly cottonmouth, and took it to a wooded area far from the school. Cottonmouths are the second most venomous snakes found in Arkansas. Don't ask me what the most venomous is. I don't know. I don't want to know. Animal Services Director Chris Davis said the player wore the helmet for nearly an hour and was fortunate he wasn't bitten. I don't think I have heard a more obvious statement ever.
2: When you're aerodynamically designed with that hairdo, you can do those kinds of things.
0: Davis, quote, "It was unreal. You had to kind of be there and take pictures to say this was real. And there are pictures." The player grabbed a different helmet and continued practice, but the situation caused the head coach to reiterate to his team that players should examine their equipment carefully before using it, checking for insects or maybe something larger and more dangerous. I don't want to throw anybody off going into your practice today, but wow. This is from Dustin, just tweeted in. When I was down in Louisiana, they had trailer houses up on posts. I've heard of this down in the South. Trailer houses up on posts so they wouldn't flood during hurricanes. Up to as much as 20 feet up. They often had a separate trailer at ground level that they affectionately called the mother-in-law suite. Well, you needed the elevation off the ground for a lot of reasons, clearly. And it ended up being beneficial, I guess, in more ways than one. So there's story number two from Strange But True. Number three, this is just today. NFL Commissioner Roger Goodell said he has, quote, "no doubt NFL teams will one day play outside the United States." Quote, "at some point there will be NFL teams, outside the USA. Goodell said in an interview, "I have no doubt that this will happen one day." Because the man cannot read any room, he continued. On the prospect of hosting a Super Bowl overseas, Goodell said, quote, "there are definitely international cities that could host something like that. But we would like to see an NFL team in such a city first." The NFL Players Association declined to comment on Goodell's remarks about a potential international franchise, probably because they were picking their collective jaws up off of the floor or because they were trying to get their heads attached back on after shaking them so hard hearing these comments from

0: Roger Goodell, who appears to be operating on a different planet than the rest of us. There's a phrase that I am very, very apt to use. I will commonly use this phrase. Funny enough, it's a common song. What a world. What a world. We live in a strange, strange world. All right, we'll take a pause. We'll come back. I've got some baseball thoughts, and I'll get you ready for Charlie, who just sent a text. It doesn't matter if a Super Bowl is international. The average person can't afford to go anyway. That is very true. It's just a reminder that maybe, just maybe, the Super Bowl and the NFL and all of that is perhaps not as much of an American institution as it once was. Goodell said teams, by the way. Teams.
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0: High Noon on Tuesdays is sponsored by Paul Bunyan Communications and by Bemidji Sports Center. Joel Hoover bringing you a potpourri of fascinating topics on this Tuesday and amusing stories and, well, reminders that sometimes people are, I don't know, maybe indeed people are operating on a different planet sometimes. Roger Goodell said teams. Here's what one commenter said. 50 teams in the league, 45 make the playoffs, 30-game season. Season goes from September until June, 6 bye weeks. Games are played all days of the week except Wednesday. Brought to you by DraftKings. That's about right. Really, that is about right. Somebody else said, just wait until the NFL finds out that foreign countries aren't going to go and build them stadiums using taxpayer funds. BJ, so NFL Europe wasn't a big enough failure for Goodell? No, because if at first you don't succeed, you know the rest. So, he has no doubt that there's going to be international teams. Hey, don't forget what has made you the golden goose. Don't forget what made you the goose that lays the golden eggs. He's going to get to that point eventually if he keeps up that line of thinking. Or whoever follows him if they do the same thing. Yesterday I was talking about the Minnesota Twins and my observations of them this past weekend when I went down and got to watch my Phillies beat them on Sunday and the Twins get swept, ultimately, starting with the Field of Dreams game. Well, they turn around and get a nice win last night against the Atlanta Braves to start off a pretty critical series in a pretty critical week and some very challenging matchups against top teams from the NL, the Braves and then the Padres following up the matchup with the Phillies. I think last night snapped a long losing skid against the Braves as well. I think the Twins had lost like 11 straight to them or something. Yeah, 11-game losing streak that dated back to 2019. They couldn't beat Atlanta until last night. They get the win. And further muddy what is becoming a fascinating story. We've talked about how bad the AL is in the middle and the sludgy middle of the American League. Here's how it stands today, the AL, and this is just the wild card. The New York Yankees are 69-55. They are 8.5 up in the wild card. The Boston Red Sox, after their dramatic surge up the charts, with their, winning 21 of 24 at one point, they've only won 3 of their last 10, but they are 67-58. They are 6 games up in the wild card. Now, grab your pen or pencil and a piece of paper and get ready to write all this down. The Baltimore Orioles are 61-64. The Texas Rangers are 61-64. The Detroit Tigers are 61-64. They are all tied for the third AL wildcard spot. The Minnesota Twins are 61-65. The Toronto Blue Jays are 61-65. They are each a half game back of the last AL wildcard spot. The Cleveland Guardians are 60-65. They're a game back of the last AL wildcard spot. And the Seattle Mariners are 59-66, and they are 2 games back of the last American League wildcard spot. Did you get all of that? That is 7 teams within 2 games of the last AL wildcard spot. And the question is, who wants it? I didn't even realize the Orioles were still in the picture. They and the Twins traded with each other. The Twins bought from the Orioles before the deadline. The Orioles sold their catcher, Adley Rutschman, to Boston. And now both teams are in the wild card. Who wants it? The Seattle Mariners bought before the deadline. They are the team that's 2 games back in that group. They, however, have won 2 in a row, but have won 3 out of their last 10. Cleveland's won 3 out of their last 10. Toronto has won 7 of 10 to get back into the mix. They sold at the deadline, including to the Twins, who are tied with them right now, a half game back. The Twins bought, and they just got swept, but then won last night. They've won 4 out of their last 10. Detroit sold Tarek Skubal, and they are now tied for the last AL wildcard spot. They've won 5 of their last 10. Texas has won 4 of their last 10. They're tied. Again, I don't know where Baltimore came from with all of this. They've won 5 of 10. They lost last night, or they lost their most recent game. They're in the last American League wildcard spot. None of those teams would even have a prayer in the National League. None of them. And oh, by the way, the Houston Astros, who lead the AL West, are 63-62. And they are up by a mere 2 games over the Rangers and 4 games over the Mariners. So they are not all that far away from the trapdoor. Believe it or not, the Chicago White Sox now have amassed a 4.5 game lead in the AL Central over Detroit, 5 up on the Twins, 5.5 up on the Guardians. That must feel like a Grand Canyon size differential. The Tampa Bay Rays might as well be in the playoffs right now in the AL. 75-49, they are running away with it. 6 games up on the Yankees. That's why I added the little caveat yesterday that some people were saying the Twins may have played themselves out of the American League playoff picture with that sweep, the sweep loss to the Phillies. I'm here to tell you that, believe it or not, they are still in there. It is it's really comical. And we may be heading for the... Maybe. We are. We are heading for the deep freeze with Major League Baseball. We're at least getting some rather zany entertainment on the way out with the AL wildcard. That is... You talk about like playoffs sometimes in golf. This is a 7-for-1 chase that's going on right now. The question is, who is going to get hot? When you look at run differential, you know the team that has the best chance of that, just based on what they've done over the season on run differential? It's the Detroit Tigers, who sold Tarek Skubal. They're plus 86 in run differential. Then you got to start looking at who your schedule is. Who have you got on your schedule? That's going to be pretty big. I talked about how tough this week is for the Twins. The key point in their season may be coming here in about 2 weeks. Does 78-84 get in, says BJ? Well, at this rate, maybe. I think somebody, or there will be 2 or 3 teams in that group that I think will get hot. Quote unquote, hot. It'll depend on your schedule, though. So the Twins have the Braves. They have the Padres. Then they have 3 against the artist formerly known as the Oakland Athletics, who are now reside in Sacramento but eventually want to get to Las Vegas. Then it's 3 against the White Sox at home, 3 against the Tigers at home, 3 against the White Sox on the road, 3 against the Tigers on the road, 3 against the Guardians at home. That is a big stretch for the Twins, a huge stretch. The Tigers matchups in particular and the Guardians matchups are going to be massive. Then it's the Yankees at home, then it's at the LA Angels for 4, then it's at the Giants for 3, that's all pretty ideal, and then it's the Rangers for 3 at home. So the Twins, if they can tread water for the next week or so, they've got a chance to set themselves up against some teams that are kind of in the mix there with them, but then you wonder who else is going to get on a run around you, because that's just a lot of teams. You have to win and win a lot and win consistently a lot, which the Twins have not done a ton of this year. And having Ryan on the shelf right now really doesn't help. Not to mention the fact that the offense is still spinning its wheels here in recent weeks. But it's not out of the realm of possibility, because look at all that. If you're on the outside watching it, that's pretty entertaining, quite frankly. If you're in it, and my team is kind of in it, in the NL wildcard race, you're looking over at the AL and going, man, I wish my team was there right now. Rather than in a dogfight against other good teams, I'd rather them be well ahead of a lot of mediocre teams. But they're still in it. They play Atlanta tonight. Charlie is next. We'll be talking about probably some baseball and plenty of local stuff as we're back in a moment with High Noon.
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2: This is Minnesota News Network. I'm John Anderson. Governor Tim Walz issued an executive order this morning to protect the Boundary Waters Canoe Area Wilderness from proposed copper and nickel mining. Walz said,
3: I'm issuing that the Minnesota Department of Natural Resources and the Minnesota Pollution Control Agency will refuse to participate in any process that leads to non-ferrous mining in the Rainy River Headwaters watershed. As far as my administration is concerned, the fight for the future of the Boundary Waters is over. The verdict is in. The decision's been made. We will protect this place forever.
2: Republican candidate for governor Lisa Damuth says this is the wrong decision for Minnesota.
4: It provides jobs. It provides the minerals. And I think we can look better at Minnesota and how we could help with those critical minerals rather than just shutting down the process.
2: Recently, Congress voted to overturn a 20-year ban on mining in the Boundary Waters. As Minnesota begins a new crackdown on drunk driving, there have already been 62 traffic deaths this year due to impaired driving. Corey was arrested in 2023 for DWI when he was found in his car by a state trooper.
5: People often say that I got a second chance, and the truth is I got dozens. Every birthday, every anniversary, every hug from my kids, every quiet evening with my wife, every ordinary day I get to wake up is just another chance that many people never receive.
2: Also this year, nearly 180 Minnesotans have been seriously injured by a drunk driver, and there have been more than 13,000 DWI arrests. Despite ongoing wildfires, air quality is expected to remain good across northeastern Minnesota today. The latest smoke outlook says International Falls, Ely, Grand Portage, Hibbing, and Duluth should all have good air quality. This is MNN.
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11: I'm meteorologist Rodney Price. What a beautiful afternoon. Mostly sunny skies, northwest winds, and highs in the mid-70s. Tonight, kind of cool. Grab an extra blanket, upper 40s, and mostly clear skies. On Wednesday, plentiful sunshine, temperatures up just a bit into the upper 70s. Live Where Community comes first. Worthington, Minnesota. It's worth a look. Currently, it's 68 degrees.
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0: I'm ready. He hasn't always been a California kid, but for him, the sun is most definitely always shining because, well, his Dodgers are probably winning right now. Joining us from Lakeland PBS, it's Charlie Yeager.

0: fair to say Kyle Tucker is not loving L.A.
1: Not at all.
0: No. No. It's been brutal. I told Charlie I have the Dodgers' big offseason, well, one of their big offseason acquisitions in fantasy baseball, and gosh, it's been horrible waiting for him to turn it around. And he got paid, and he's been sitting on it amidst a team of superstars.
1: It's really funky, and I know Dave Roberts sat him the other night because he hadn't been playing well at Dodger Stadium. The splits were like, it was like almost,
0: it's crazy.
1: His batting average was just over 100, and then away it was like 275, so slightly better. But still, that's not what you paid the guy for, right? You paid him $60 million, and you and I have the same war that he does, which is zero. And if you combine him with Edwin Diaz, our war sitting here is even better,
0: greater
1: than theirs, yep, together. So, which is an insane thing to think. But as you were making fun of me earlier when you texted me to remind me about the show today, I you know, you said that thing about what did I say? It was $60 million just down the toilet, and then you said, "Well, it's not even going to matter.
0: It doesn't matter.
1: It doesn't matter
0: with this team. It doesn't matter. I mean, they smoked Colorado last night, but
1: yeah.
0: Everyone was talking.
1: And Kyle Tucker dropped a ball in the outfield again. Second time.
0: Tucker was 0-for-5. He dropped a fly ball in the outfield. Diaz in mop-up duty with a huge lead still coughed up runs, and it doesn't matter. But that's all that people are talking about.
1: He's in line for like the worst August of any player ever.
0: His ERA is like 11.
1: It's pretty bad.
0: He's got Chet Stedman-type numbers from Rookie of the Year when John Candy goes, well, that'll raise Rocket's ERA to 300 or something.
1: Yeah, it's unbelievable. Everything is between those two guys, between Diaz and
0: rock
1: between
0: bottom.
1: Tucker. That's what I said, rock bottom. It felt like that the other day.
0: My
1: and it's a different – it's easy to say rock bottom when your team's seven games up in their division.
0: Cry me a river,
1: you know,
0: man.
1: It's all about it. Because the playoffs were expanded, none of this really matters anymore.
0: No.
1: It's just get in, right?
0: No, it does not. Let's get to local stuff.
1: Yeah, sure.
0: local football is back underway. Local high school sports back underway here as we get ready for the fall season. And for football, Charlie, of course, on day one, you wanted to see the beginning of the Kyle McMartin era for Bemidji football.
1: Sure did.
0: So you were over there at practice. What were your observations? And you got some good conversations as well, talking with Coach McMartin as well as Owen Vandermeer and Jude Nyhusmoan. What did you think stopping by practice?
1: First of all, pretty much picked up where they left off, right? I mean, it's the intensity is the same, the message is the same. Lumberjack football hasn't changed in that regard between Coach McMartin and Coach Stoffel, right? So anybody out there wondering, well, how did things change? They didn't change, right? Those kids are out there matching the same intensity, and that's what happens when you know Coach Stoffel does such a great job of building an environment, I guess, not the culture, good, great culture.
0: Which was carried over from
1: Troy Hendricks, right? So they've passed that baton, and Coach McMartin has taken it and is continuing to run with it, right? Hasn't slowed down a bit. One of the things I noticed is he's not coaching a position. Coach McMartin is not. He's overseeing, right? He's delegated a lot of that work, and he's walking around, he's going, he's watching things, he's seeing how things are going. One of the really interesting things that happened yesterday, there was they didn't have the lines painted on their regular normal practice fields. So they were practicing even further into the, like, those baseball fields that are back,
0: yes,
1: past the field.
0: Yeah.
1: And I asked him about that. It was just one of the he said, you know, you come in and everything's brand new, and it's just one of those things that, like, he goes, I added to my list of stuff that I told the kids, hey, us as coaches, we weren't perfect today either. We didn't have, you know, there's mistakes that we made, and we'll own those because the expectation is that you guys own your mistakes and we come out better tomorrow, right? And that was really cool to see.
0: Interesting.
1: A coach that walks out there and says, yeah, we made mistakes too, but it's okay to make them as long as we're learning from them, as long as we're getting better. And so that was kind of a really cool thing to see as well. I got there kind of during the defensive part of practice. Got to see. I know that they're really excited about their defensive line, and they've got some guys in the secondary. You mentioned Jude there, and and I had a chance to talk to him. And
0: I noticed how you labeled him, linebacker slash safety.
1: So I asked him. He said linebacker slash safety. So that's I said what position do you play? He goes linebacker and safety. And I said, okay. So that's what I put there. So
0: well, it's interesting because that's a positional distinction that is growing in football circles in the last few years, that kind of star type of role. Right?
1: Yeah, the defense, I didn't coach the defense, but the defense at the University of Redlands, we called it the bulldog or the hero. We were in a 3-3 stack there. I've seen other places call it in a 4-2-5. They call it a monster. They call it if whatever the team name is, a wildcat or razorback or whatever.
0: Yeah,
1: it's a hybrid position in the same way that you have the stand up linebacker slash D end hybrid position as well, and it just gives you the ability to play the run as well as the pass without having to jump out of a regular 4-3 to a nickel package or however you do it, right? If it's like, again, a stack or 3-4, it gives you more ability to do that stuff. So that's why a lot of teams do that. They have that hybrid position. But in watching the defense, I was also watching some of the offense because obviously Owen Vandermeer does not play defense. He plays offense. And so he was out there, as he put it, slinging the rock. Right. And we know that Mitch Hendricks took over as the offensive coordinator this year, that Coach McMartin brought him on, and they were running four wide and throwing the ball around a little bit on the defense. And that was something that you haven't really seen in the past over at practices. And Owen said, you know, we were a very run heavy team. Now we might be a little bit more 50-50. I don't know if it'll be 50-50 or not. Right. If the run's working, the run's working and you stick with it. But cool to see that they're taking advantage of Owen's ability to throw the ball, and he looked pretty good doing it.
0: Yeah, that's the thing. When you've got a quarterback like that who can throw it around, who's got a strong arm, looking to see what you can do in the passing game that much more, having that ability to open that up is going to be fun to watch. And obviously, they've got a lot of faith in what is going to be a pretty different-looking group at the skill positions this year. Now, getting Logan Fonthep back at running back is going to be huge after the way he flashed in the first game of the year last year. Before then, he got hurt and was out for the season.
1: Yeah.
0: He was looking fantastic at running back. Getting him back is going to be big, but being able to turn things over at the skill positions and having faith in what they're getting there, that's pretty big.
1: Yes, it is. And the other thing that helps that is when you have a mature O-line. Right. That's the other thing, too, is having mature guys up front that know how to block and how to hold things down. And that makes things easier for the skilled position. I had an offensive line coach that always told me, you know, O-line can't have a bad day. Right. If the quarterback can't throw, you got to be able to run the ball. You got to be able to push people around. If the running back gets hurt and you got to throw the ball, offensive line's got to be able to block. So you can't have a bad day either way. So they've got, as Coach McMartin said, mature O-line, and looking forward to just seeing how it kind of all comes together for the team this year. Obviously, we won't get to see them at home until I think September 18th when they play Buffalo. Buffalo. So they're going to be on the road at Elk River in a little over 2 weeks, and then they're on the road again. I'm not sure where it is. You'd probably know
0: Grand Rapids.
1: Grand Rapids, that's right. I actually might be at that game. I might go out to that game.
0: Not surprised.
1: Yeah, that's a two banger for the old Lakeland PBS. So
0: that's right. Switching things over to the college side of things, you did a feature on the BSU women's soccer team last week. Got a chance to be out at training. They're coming off another year of making the NCAA tournament and hosting in the NCAA tournament as well. But they have some very, very big pieces that they need to replace in their team. They've got a lot of really solid players who are back again for them this year. Good incoming recruiting class that they like. But they've got big names and big shoes that have to be filled, don't they?
1: I mean, obviously, the biggest one is Katrina Barthelt, two-time NSIC Player of the Year, Central Region Player of the Year. How do you replace her? Well, the answer is you don't, really, right? And Coach Stone said as much. What he did say was we may be a little bit scoring by committee, but I think we have a really good committee. Top of that list is probably Maddie Friddle. She had a couple goals last year. She looks really good coming into this season. He said one of the things he likes about her, and Joel, you can correct me on the lingo here, but she likes to she does a – he said she's very good at kind of holding the ball and distributing to other people as well in that zone. And when you get into the offensive zone, he said, and that bodes well for that. You know, Katrina was – she got the ball and she could take it herself and score.
0: Yeah, she was getting on the end of things. Mm-hmm. If you have a player who can pull the strings and open doors for other players with their distribution and with – the pockets of space that they're getting into and the kind of passes that they can find, vital to have a player who can do that.
1: And that was the way I understood it. I know as well Sonia Alfieri graduates, so now you have Roslyn Bittner coming in to play goal. She had a couple games last year, three games, two shutouts, and she only gave up one goal in the other game that she played in and started. So handing it off to her in good hands, and coach said he's excited that she's ready for some of those big moments and he wants to see what she can do. And then on the defensive end, you know, you lose Emma Hilsnitz, who'd been there for quite a while, just a big leader back there, and Julia, I can't remember what her last
0: name. Julia Freed. Yeah, her transfer.
1: Yeah, she transferred. And I understand it. She's going to Iowa, right? Like, it's tough to knock a kid for making that jump from D2 to D1, I believe, is where she went. So, you know, it's one of those things that's unfortunate you lost that. But you've also got a lot of other really good players as well. Ella Wade, who's kind of midfield, defensive midfield, and she was also really important last year. You probably saw her a number of times with great corner kicks on set pieces that led to goals. I mean, she did a very good job of putting the ball in places where
0: she's
1: they could
0: been
1: score.
0: Very good at that since she was in high school. Yes. I remember seeing her do that in high school too.
1: And so she's another one to keep an eye on. Megan Coe as well.
0: Yes.
1: Captain from last year. Now she's going to be a senior. Coach Stone's really high on her, but also a really big freshman class.
0: That's right.
1: And coach said they're really talented. Very talented class, and that a lot of them are going to probably see a little play time early.
0: Yeah, that is always the big question, is how quickly can they acclimate to what they're going to be seeing here playing college soccer. Going back to Co really quick,
1: yes.
0: I'm very curious where they play her on the field, because she may be the most technical player in that team.
1: Yes.
0: And she has played outside back for them, has been super useful and super versatile playing in that position. And I like when an outside back is really technical. But she's the kind of player who you almost have to think about trying to put her centrally, even in the midfield, to get the most out of what she provides for the team, because she's just very quick. And again, her touch is outstanding. So I'm really interested to see where they want to play her to try to unlock other things that they want to do around the field.
1: I'll take your word on that, because I know Coach Stone did say she might be, between her and Ella, probably the two most technical players on the field.
0: I would agree.
1: And so I'll take your word for where they should probably play her, because I'm not sure where you'd put those players on a soccer field, but I do know that they're going to be on the field, and they're going to have to be a big part of what they do.
0: Well, the good thing is, especially with Ella, she is a central player automatically, and I think Co is going to move into the middle as well more this year. Like, they started doing more of that last year, and I think she missed a little bit of time due to injury too. But at the same time, players like that, putting them in the middle, I think it could get really interesting to see what that ends up doing for the team. We'll get to know starting Friday. They've got a friendly that's going on Friday at home, and chance to see them out on the new turf here at BSU.
1: Yeah, playing St. Ben's. They've got so they have three games in a row, 3 days. They play St. Ben's here, and then they head out to Duluth, and they play somebody out there, and then they take another a trip down to, I think, the cities and play another team on Sunday. So three exhibitions right in a row there, and then they're going to come back.
0: Superior, and then St. Kate's is who they play.
1: So Wisconsin Superior, St. Kate's, and then they will come back, and they open at home, I'm pretty sure. So looking forward to that as well. It's coming up pretty quick.
0: It sure is. Lastly, what have you got ahead for this week, Charlie?
1: Well, I was at tennis practice this morning for Bemidji Girls Tennis. Always like to get out there. And
0: good stuff. That's a senior-laden team with a lot of good young players coming in, too.
1: Very much. I had a chance to talk to Lily Karen and Liz Peterson, obviously two of the seniors coming up. You've also got Millie Cannott and Bailey Roop out there, two of the hockey players that are just unbelievable all-around athletes. And then you've got some younger players as well that had some play time last year that are going to be filling a couple of the positions.
0: They're going to be very important, because that's the future.
1: Yeah. And Coach Fodness was very pleased with some of those girls last year, and the fact that there were 7th and 8th graders that were hovering in those spots and were battling for positions,
0: good,
1: which bodes well when you really do have to battle.
0: Yeah, exactly, and you have to prepare for that future. So stopping there, what about the rest of this week? Do you have plans?
1: So the rest of the week, we've got the NHRA going on down at the BIR.
0: Oh, of course.
1: So we're going to be gearing up for that a little bit, too. If you hear that loud rumbling sound, it's I mean, I'll tell you what, there is nothing like it when you stand on that tower or anywhere there, and those top fuel dragsters, they bust off the line, man. You can feel it in your chest. You feel like your heart's going to stop. It's awesome. This is the best.
0: Now, I'm sure Miles is taking that assignment, or are you going to try to find a way to get down there?
1: No, I've done it a few times. I'm going to let Miles take that one on Sunday. I did it last year or 2 years ago, and I went with him the first year as well.
0: Okay.
1: So I'll let him be.
0: You both had that experience then of getting rattled to your bones with going there.
1: Yeah, and you really got to stuff your ears with cotton. Otherwise, it's just like for the next 2 days, everything's just ringing. You can't hear anything.
0: Yeah, exactly. All right, well, that's all you can look forward to this week, and I'm sure much more with Lakeland PBS and sports director Charlie Yeager joining today on High Noon, also lamenting the latest rock bottom moment, or maybe more individualized rock bottom moment for his.
1: They have to
0: LA
1: have one
0: Dodgers
1: before they go on and win the World Series and ruin baseball and all that.
0: Thanks for that reminder. Good to see you, Charlie. Thank you.
1: Thank you.
0: Thanks for joining us for High Noon. We are off tomorrow due to Twins baseball. We will be back on Thursday. Catch it here on The Bun, Sports Radio 104.5 and KBUN SportsRadio.com.

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34: I'm meteorologist Rodney Price. What a beautiful afternoon. Mostly sunny skies, northwest winds, and highs in the mid-70s. Tonight, kind of cool. Grab an extra blanket, upper 40s, and mostly clear skies. On Wednesday, plentiful sunshine. Temperatures up just a bit into the upper 70s. Live where community comes first. Worthington, Minnesota. It's worth a look. It's 69 at our studios.
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35: Broncos at 4, Rams at 5, Patriots at 6, Packers at 7, Texans at 8, Ravens at 9, Chargers at 10. The other two NFC North teams, the Bears are 12, and your Minnesota Vikings all the way down to 18. Common, do you agree with the NFL future power ranking?
36: Well, I'm not much of a power ranking guy to begin with, except when it comes to sports talk radio and killing time, because I'm sort of like you in regards to the power rankings of the standings. That's hard to project. It's like when they say, you know, grading the draft picks. Well, we don't know until they actually play games, right? The Lions being, was they third?
35: Third.
36: All I know is I keep going back to when they asked Dan Campbell, I remember how long ago it was, and I was in the last few months, where they said, well, your team sure is spending a lot of money on contracts. And he said, and we're going to keep spending it until we have nothing left. And I don't think they have any left now. So I don't know how they're going to be that good a couple of years from now. They'll have six, seven star players. And I don't know what they're going to do to fill out the rest of the rosters. It's the trouble that happens with all teams. So maybe it won't matter. But, yeah, I think, at least in the case of the Vikings, I think a lot of it has to do with the quarterback situation. It's still, if you don't have a really, it's easy. You got to have somebody that's above average, I think, to really, unless you have that, you know, unless you have the Baltimore Ravens of 2000 or the Giants, you know, in the late 90s, where your defense is so good that you really don't need to score many points. So you have to have a good quarterback, and I think that's probably the reason the Vikings are where they are in that future power ranking.
35: Well, what I find the most interesting about the future power rankings is the year 2029, that is four seasons.
36: Right.
35: What percent of the current Vikings roster or any National Football League roster is still going to be on that team come 2029? 25%? 30%?
36: You're right.
35: It's definitely in the minority.
36: Correct.
35: So I think you kind of just have to go off, you know, which team has... You know, the Lions make sense because all their star players are still relatively young, where during this four-year window, their stars are going to be there and in their prime. But other than that, you just got to go off of, well, which franchise quarterbacks are going to be playing quarterback during that
36: stretch.
35: That's
36: correct. You're spot on.
2: Question number three.
35: By the way, how are the Bills not on there? I'd have to think in the next four years, the Bills with Josh Allen are going to be one of the top teams in the NFL.
36: Yeah. Well, do you think maybe, I don't know. Sometimes I think people get bored with clubs. Everybody's bored.
35: Sure.
36: Figuring Buffalo is going to win a big game or get to a big game, and they never do. So maybe that's part of it. I don't know.
2: Question number three. It's time now for multiple choice.
35: Which headline at ESPN.com would you most likely click on? A, Bill Rasmussen, founder of ESPN, dies at 93. B, Padres minor league coordinator detained by ICE. C, Goodell says no doubt over NFL team outside of the United States. D, Knicks title, quote, embarrassing to Nets owner, or to Nets owner says. E, Genie contesting family sale of stake in Lakers. Or F, Falcons signed pass rusher Zadarius Smith after key losses.
36: This is the dawning of the age of Zadarius. I didn't click on it, but I say to the Goodell one is the one that gets me. Matter of fact, this will be good for maybe the segment after, but I'll just tease it by saying I don't like it. Much like Ben Lieber doesn't, you know, listen to the comment show. I don't like that. Let's say you've got a team in Germany. Well, what do they travel back and forth? If you believe in circadian rhythms and jet lag and time zone changes, well, they've got no chance.
35: They'd almost have to, like, set it up in blocks, right? Like, you're going to be in the United States for four straight weeks and play on the road.
36: Have to, right.
35: And maybe there's a home away from home somewhere here that you can set up shop.
36: I just don't know why we...
35: But then getting the NFL teams to come over to you, I guess they're already kind of doing that right now.
36: Yeah.
35: Well, all the international places they're going.
36: I don't know. I know why they're doing it. It's because it's money. They want to expand it. They want to dominate the world. And, if they want to do that, I just think there's going to be too many issues with it. But, yeah, I suppose I don't know which would be first, if it would be a European team or South American. Probably somebody in Europe, I would think. But I don't know.
2: And that's it for today's edition of 5 Questions. Well, actually, 3 questions, but 5 sounds like more than 4.
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36: Couple 13, 14 past. I'm Common East Tenneby. I'm assuming the legendary Mark Rosen will be in today.
35: As far as I know, it's a Tuesday.
36: It's Tuesday.
35: He hasn't told me anything differently.
36: He should be here just before 2 o'clock. Saw another, stumbled upon a story talking about NFL team valuations. Not evaluations, but valuations. What is your team worth and can you make it last?
35: Mm-hmm.
36: As expected, Dallas Cowboys are worth more than any other team in pro football.
35: And it's not close.
36: 2 years, exactly right, it's not even close. 2 years ago, the Cowboys became the first pro sports team to hold a $10 billion valuation. Now, they are the first to cross the $15 billion mark. $15.5 billion. And like you say, Tenby, it's not even close. You know what team is the least valuable? Did you see this list?
35: I did. I think it was Cincinnati.
36: Yeah, Cincinnati at $7.4 billion. Then it talks about biggest value gain would be the Seahawks at 46%. The smallest value gain. They're all gaining, by the way. There's nobody that is not, there's no team that's worth less today than it was yesterday. Smallest value gain, 17% by the New York Football Giants.

0: 95? Did they win one in 95?
1: They won a couple in the early 90s.
0: Why is that team worth so much? What is it about the Dallas Cowboys? The only thing I can assume is if you are in a market that doesn't have a pro football team, you glom on to some other team and you've bought into the propaganda. And I guess the credit has to go to, I don't know if it would be the NFL or if it would be just the ownership of the PR team with Dallas to call it America's team, right? And the big star. And, you know, nothing. You know, Dallas is pretty. Texas is an awful big state. We're larger than life here in Dallas. We're the Dallas Cowboys. We've won world championships. Because I don't know why that team is.
1: I mean, I think I could explain some of it,
0: okay,
1: but maybe not all of it.
0: Please do.
1: It's the fourth biggest media market, correct?
0: I bet that's it. That's, yeah.
1: And, you know, some of the media markets that are ahead of it, like L.A. didn't have a team for a long time. And then L.A. split between two teams. And so there's not the history with the Rams and now the Chargers that you have, you know, the history and tradition you have in Dallas. Chicago can't even get a new stadium approved. Another bigger market and another team that since 1985 really hasn't put out a great product for the vast majority of that time.
0: That's correct.
1: New York is split in between two teams. So it's kind of the one big market that's got one team. That's got history and, you know, has won big games in the past, has, and I do think the PR side of it that you mentioned. And then, well, let's face it, I think Jerry or you know, the taxpayers of Texas and Dallas have put a lot into their stadium.
0: Sure.
1: And, like, you know, their practice facility, which I've driven by, is absolute state of the art. You know, they've propagandized the Dallas Cowboys cheerleaders, right? You don't talk about any other team's cheerleaders other than the Dallas Cowboys. They have a television show, like a reality show with the Dallas Cowboys cheerleaders. So I do think they've done a phenomenal job of marketing it, but I get where you're coming from, too. It shouldn't explain all of it. But
0: I think that's some. I think you've done a nice job of summing it up. The two teams, my two least favorite teams in all of sports, I bet yours is Dallas Stars is one of yours. My two least favorite are Green Bay and Dallas.
1: For football?
0: Well, I'm really.
1: Just
0: many,
1: in general?
0: In general, of any sport. Those are the two I. And I, you know, it's not like I have this hatred for them that, you know, I'd like to burn their stadiums down. It's just like those are the teams that I, you know, and Green Bay because of the arch rival of Minnesota. And because I don't get to own part of the team here like they do in Green Bay, that's part of it too. Where I'm a little bitter. And then Dallas, just because of the America's team thing, I'm just like, well, who gives you the right to call it America's team? So those are the two teams. And of course, there was the Nate Wright push off, right? Why can't I think of the Dallas Cowboy wide receiver?
1: Pearson?
0: Yeah, Drew Pearson. So those are the two teams. I suppose for you, Dallas Stars is
1: I think you nailed it. Packers and Dallas Stars would probably be my two least favorite in all sports.
0: Blackhawks used to be for a while, but not so much anymore.
1: I never hated the Blackhawks during that time. I was scared of them.
0: Right.
1: You know, there was a time when every time we would face them, I would go,
2: the Blackhawks.
1: But no, I actually like the Blackhawks because I thought they played an entertaining brand of hockey. Just the skill and the speed and the passing. You know, Patrick Kane was fun to watch. Jonathan Toews, you remember him?
0: Sure, I remember Toews.
1: So, you know, when the Wild would lose to the Blackhawks, I would actually cheer for Chicago because I just like their style of play more than others. Which is why I've always been a Golden State Warriors fan, even though, you know, they've won a couple ships and people get sick of that. I enjoyed their style of play with the Splash Brothers.
0: Yeah.
1: That's why I like the Detroit Lions. I think, and Kansas City Chiefs. I think they're fun teams to watch.
0: Well, that goes back to some of it, I guess, for me is envy and jealousy, too. When, like, you know, the success New England had with Brady and Belichick. And I remember, I think we talked about this just not even that long ago, just in the last few weeks, about there would be people that would say to me, why can't you just enjoy greatness? You know, why can't you just enjoy

0: long. It's like, well, okay, yeah, I admire them for being as good as they are. Sure, I can tip my captain and say, boy, longevity, dominance, 7 or 8 Super Bowls, whatever it is, that's all fine and good. That doesn't mean I have to like it and don't get tired of it and go, I'd rather see other teams win. So, yeah, I think unless it's your team that's doing the dominating, you're not really, you tend to find a way where you maybe despise is too strong of a word, but I'm just not a big fan of teams that win. Oh, I like to see a changing of the guard. They do it at Buckingham Palace. Why can't we do it in the NFL? I don't like to see one team win over and over.
1: Did you get sick of Tiger?
0: Yeah, I mean,
1: I just thought his dominance was just something we hadn't seen before,
0: well,
1: right?
0: For sure.
1: Like when you're seeing something you've never seen before.
0: Yeah. But again, after a while, it's like, okay, I mean, for instance, I was a big Tiger fan, but when Chris DeMarco, and you remember when there was the chip-in we've seen a million times and behind the green on 16? That was the year Chris DeMarco finished runner-up. He lost in a playoff to Tiger. And, you know, Tiger had already had, I don't know how many majors by that point, plenty. Chris DeMarco just, maybe more than a journeyman golfer, but I would probably describe him as a journeyman. Maybe won once or twice on tour. I don't know. Maybe he's never won. But he's grinding it out trying to, you know, his greatest week in golf, and he loses to Tiger, and that's great. It's good for him, but yeah, it's like I'd rather have seen Chris DeMarco win. I was pulling for DeMarco in that tournament. As much as I like watching Tiger and admire his ability to play really well, Sorry, I'm getting a cramp in my...
1: Oh, no. Man. That's the worst.
0: Oh, it's really bad, too.
1: Is it in the hammy, or where is it?
0: It's hammy right between my butt cheek, right beneath it.
1: It just locks up.
0: Yeah, it's locked up right now.
1: You're handling it pretty well.
0: Yeah, it's not good.
1: I'd be like turning off the microphone and just hunching over in pain.
0: Yeah.
1: Do you want to just go to break?
0: No, I'm going to keep.
1: We got like a minute left anyway.
0: Yeah,
1: but
0: let's wait.
1: Okay. You're a tough guy.
0: Yeah. I just don't know which way to go because once you.
1: You don't know.
0: You don't know which way to go.
1: Yeah.
0: Once you do, it's just excruciating.
1: And I don't want you to swear on the air.
0: Probably I don't drink enough water.
1: As you take another sip of Diet Coke. And place it on the handle of a chair where it's easily going to get knocked off and fall under the carpet.
0: Yeah, I need water would help this, right? Generally?
1: Sure. Bananas?
0: Do you have any bananas?
1: I don't at
0: home.
1: Yes,
0: we have no bananas. Oh, and I stand up, that's better.
1: No.
0: Ooh, maybe it's not. Ooh, ouch. Okay, Leah, let's go to break. It's time for break anyways. And then I'll try to figure this cramp out. Yeah. Okay. This is fun. What? Remember the time I had to leave the air while the music was playing? What was that for? Was I having any? What was that one?
1: The beginning of the show, too.
0: Yeah, was that my hernia?
1: I don't know what that was.
0: Or was it my vertigo? It was something bad. You had to actually, the show was, the music's a minute in. There's a minute before the show starts. I go, I can't do it.
1: I just had to jump on the air by myself.
0: Yeah. But you made it. I heard it was really good that day, too.
1: Pretty sure I just said, Pat Micheletti, give me a call.
0: He can call us now if you want.
1: He's available.
0: We'll take a break. We'll come back with more Common Man Program on the Fan.
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4: This is Minnesota News Network. I'm John Anderson. Minnesota Attorney General Keith Ellison has sued Texas Governor Greg Abbott over the extradition of ICE agent Christian Castro, who faces charges in a Minneapolis shooting case.
5: Governor Abbott should have granted Governor Wall's extradition request long ago and is required to do so now. I should never have to file this lawsuit. Christian Castro is not above the law, and Greg Abbott isn't either.
4: A criminal complaint alleges that in January, Castro fired a gun at the front door of a home in Minneapolis while the home was occupied by multiple people. Castro's gunshot struck a victim in the leg. Minnesota is recognizing the thousands of volunteer firefighters who help protect communities across the state. Today is Volunteer Firefighters Recognition Day. Minnesota has historically relied heavily on volunteers, particularly in rural communities, with more than 90% of the state's fire departments using volunteers. This is Eminem.
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16: I'm meteorologist Rodney Price. What a beautiful afternoon. Mostly sunny skies, northwest winds, and highs in the mid-70s. Tonight, kind of cool. Grab an extra blanket, upper 40s, and mostly clear skies. On Wednesday, plentiful sunshine. Temperatures up just a bit into the upper 70s. Live where community comes first. Worthington, Minnesota. It's worth a look. Currently 71 degrees.
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22: Metzen had electrolytes in his office. I mix some electrolyte powder in my water. Cramp is gone already. Or maybe
21: that
22: that's...
21: That quickly?
22: Well, maybe it's one of those... placebo effect, mind over matter. I just think it's going to work. I feel better already, though. I do know that. There are a lot. I saw the legendary one, by the way. He's still using a cane.
21: How long is he going to milk it?
22: I don't know. Oh, I need to say hi to Nick, Nate, Eric, and Isaac. They wanted me to say hi to them. They were in the pro shop today at Baker National.
21: It's a good gig if you can get it.
22: Also needed to say hi to Bonnie and Dirk up in Bowabic. Bonnie thinks I'm the greatest thing ever to hit radio.
21: Wow.
22: She's such a nice, and I think she's right. She brought she brought me gifts. It was great to see her. They live right off the 18th hole at the Legend Course at Giants Ridge. So I had an opportunity to run into her and Dirk.
21: You're a quarry guy or a legend guy?
22: I like quarry best. I like quarry. I think they're both really
21: good.
22: Quarry's
21: one of my favorite in the state.
22: Yeah. We played all the Giants, the two Giants Ridge courses and Wilderness at Fortune Bay and then a couple down in Brainerd. All really good. You know that. A lot of people are texting regarding the quarterbacks. This one says... The Vikings will never get a franchise quarterback until they blow it up and tank. The Bears gave you the blueprint, and look at them now, my boy. Look at them now. Well,
21: they also had the worst record in all football to get there.
22: Yeah, they did, and I think that's what he's saying is you have to tank. You know, if you'll remember, we had the slogan, competitive rebuild, and the Vikings have been competitive. I don't know how the rebuilding process is going, but they have been. This one says, how is the QB whisperer then if he can't evaluate talent? He couldn't see how bad JJ was in college. He wasn't bad in college. He was actually very good in college. The thing is, the element...
21: He wasn't asked to do a lot.
22: Right. And there was the element of surprise. They ran the ball so effectively that that from what I understand, I didn't watch a lot of football with the team, with that school up north, but they would run the ball so effectively that they would just load the box to try to stop the run, and that's when they do play action, and they throw a pass, and the guy's wide open because they're not expecting the pass. This one says... I think if we kept JJ as starter, worst case scenario, we either get a more developed young QB or a good draft pick. I think there's no point in having Kyler have a mid season just to be in the same spot next season. So I think what he's trying to say is you either develop McCarthy and, you know, the sky's the limit, or at least he looks okay and you can trade him. But I don't know. I don't know.
21: Well, and we're past that point now.
22: Yeah.
21: And we are fans. We're going to be here for the long run. And the new GM can have that way of thinking. KOC ain't thinking about, hey, what can we do to get a franchise quarterback here that 3 years from now gives us a chance? Because he might not be here by then.
22: That is correct. That's why, we've discussed this a couple of times, too. I don't think he is on a hot seat today, but that can change tomorrow. Right?
21: Sure.
22: I mean, it just can because the Wolves... Remember the story was talking about how the Wills were asked at Sir Mark Wolf was asked during one of that, you know, he was out at Winter Park.
21: Yeah.
22: And they asked him, because was it, which team was just sold? Was it the Seahawks? Which team just got sold?
21: And that might be correct.
22: I don't remember if it was Seahawks, whatever, but it was for a lot of money, obviously. And then they, some of the reporters said, so are you guys thinking about maybe selling too? And Mark almost, he didn't really laugh, but he just immediately dismissed it. It's like, no, we want to win championship. They like owning a football team. It's fun. And it's not like if they don't sell now, 10 years from now, we just talked about the valuation thing. Every team, the team with the team that grew the least in valuation was the Giants. It was 17%.
21: The evaluation ain't going down.
22: Yeah, it's not.
21: There's no better investment than being an owner of a National Football League.
22: Exactly. They're about to go international. So the Wolves aren't interested in selling. They want to win. And if you're head coach, and we've seen head coaches with more success than O'Connell fired. They're fired all the time. The Ravens guy just got fired. He won a big game.
21: Tomlin never had a losing season in like 20 years.
22: Yes. Guys get fired. That's just the way it goes. So it's not like I know we've had good regular season results, two seasons for sure, under O'Connell, but he knows how the game is played. Here's one that says, it's actually unfair to blame Kwesi at all for JJ. According to the reporters on the other side of town, KOC was the sole decider on the QB. He was never giving away his QB decision. And before people argued that it was still the GM's call, they should know that KOC answered to ownership. The reporters on the other side of town have reported that Kwesi was told to draft the QB that KOC wanted. So it's not just that KOC had input. KOC wanted the final say on the QB draft, and he was granted it. Kwesi was forced to go along. Kwesi made a lot of mistakes, but J.J. McCarthy's not one of them. It's KOC. And even if he wanted May, so what? May was a projected top three. The Vikings also wanted Peyton Manning. And I tend to agree with that. We talked about this, Tenby, and I don't know why. I've never, because maybe it's not true. It's possible it's not true. But I've not seen it reported anywhere that part of O'Connell's, after he won Coach of the Year, and they remember they renewed him before they renewed Kwesi. There was a 6 or 9 month separation between being renewed. And if you remember when they asked Kwesi, they said, you ever wondering why they are, you know, extended O'Connell and having you yet? He basically left. He said, in all due time, my pretty. And they did. They gave him an extension. But I was told by people I trust that O'Connell said, I need a greater say in personnel, or I don't want to sign an extension. And at the time, he was holding all the cards. He'd come off a Coach of the Year. So I just don't think a general manager says, this is the quarterback I'm giving you, whether you like it or not. And maybe that happens in some places. Maybe it does. I don't believe it does. It wouldn't make any sense to me for a. I don't see how.
21: I agree with you, but would it also go the opposite way, though? Because, I mean, the emailer is inferring that Kwesi had zero decision on the quarterback and it was all on the head coach. And maybe that's the truth.
22: But then as a general manager,
21: if you're a GM and you now have no influence on your first round draft pick, then it's time to find somewhere else to work.
22: Me boy, it's a good thing you haven't given up on Blandon like the Vikings have given up on McCarthy. Just think, after hundreds of shows, heck, thousands of shows, you're still holding on to hope that Tana will surpass your expectations and become a full-time producer. Signed, remove the interim label guy. It's true, Tim. Yeah. What if we just gave up on you? But we haven't.
21: You haven't?
22: Well, sort of, but nobody else wants the job as far as I know. How about this? About, fan bases and liking teams and despising teams. I would say it's Packers, the Cowboys, and any team from Philadelphia and the Yankees just because of the arrogance of their fan base. That has something to do with it.
21: It's hard to like the Eagles. I think I hate the Eagles more than the Cowboys.
22: Yeah, I think you might be.
21: That's not even the team I hate. It's just it's the fan base.
22: This one says, I don't understand why Tana hates the Dallas Stars so much. The Wild only exists because the Stars moved to Dallas. Isn't the Wild Tana's favorite team? What would his life be like without the Minnesota Wild? This is all very confusing. Think about it.
21: Yeah, but if I didn't have the Minnesota Wild, then I would have had the North Stars this entire time. They wouldn't have left me in the middle of my childhood. I would be fine with us. We have the Minnesota North Stars as our NHL team. Sweet logo, sweet colors.
22: How old were you when the Stars left?
21: I think I had to have been like 12.
22: And you were a hardcore hockey fan then?
21: I wouldn't say. I became actually more of a little bit hardcore after the Stars left.
22: Okay.
21: I mean, I remember going to a couple playoff games, especially during the 91 run. But I actually, once they left, I became a big New Jersey Devils fan. That's when I started watching hockey a lot more.
22: Cramping up while sitting doing radio, top tier athletes.

0: through injury. This one says, tough guys drink pickle juice for cramps. If I had some, I'd drink it right now. Tana B wouldn't, but I would.
1: No.
0: This one says, common back came back rusty. It's hard to come back to unprepared, uninformed, and unprofessional after a long vacation. It is. Common never acts unprofessional on the air unless he gets a leg cramp. Well, this one says, I get the bit, and clearly iHeart has allowed Common to eat his lunch on air, but I seriously can't listen to him when he's slurping up his grub. I'm not slurping. I'm chewing. Can he eat between 11 and noon? No, I can't. That's not lunch, and that's breakfast.
1: Are you watching ESPN, by the way? I am, you know, all these guys, they don't have to actually go into ESPN studios anymore to do their hits.
0: Right.
1: I just find it fascinating how many of them sit in front of bookshelves. And then
0: it's all bookshelves.
1: Yeah. And they intentionally put stuff behind the bookshelves to show their personality. And
0: correct.
1: Instead of just having be a normal bookshelf like the rest of us have at home. Like he had like records. This is Jeff Passan, by the way, of ESPN. He's got like the Pink Floyd record behind him. He's got the old school Nintendo setup, which you're not using it. You're not playing with that Nintendo right there. It's just literally there for decoration on your ESPN hips.
0: That's the vibe he wants to give off.
1: Yeah.
0: That's your
1: and he's got his baseball books on the left side because he's a baseball historian.
0: If I were to do that, I'd have like books like Socrates and Plato, you know, some of the great philosophers.
1: I would set poker books.
0: Yeah. Well, I told you when I... there have been a handful of times I've been asked to be a guest on those national TV talk shows. Remember the Bill O'Reilly show? I was on there twice to talk about Ventura. And they send you, I've told you this story before. They would, when you see anybody from Minneapolis on a national, like, you know, CNN or Fox or whatever, MSNBC, doing a, you know, let's go to Minneapolis and talk to Tenneby, producer of the Common Man program. You're at WCCO television, and you're in a little tiny room that's literally not much bigger than a broom closet, right? And they have the picture of the Minneapolis sky. It's not like you're sitting on the top floor of the ID, or well, look at the ID, it's in the background. It's not like you're at the Fauché Tower and that you're there's a window behind you. It's a fake picture of the Minneapolis skyline.
1: Yeah.
0: And I once drew a little stick man on the top of the Fauché, or on the top of the building, you know, before you went on the air. I was, but you can't see it. I watched the replay of it, hoping you'd be able to see it, but obviously you can't. But yeah, they bring you. So it's they're not. If you ever see somebody sitting on television doing an interview and you see the skyline of a city behind them, that's not a window behind them. It's a picture to make it so you're supposed to identify that's where they are. They'll always talk in your. Hey, Dan, can you hear us? Yeah, I can hear you. Okay, you're going to be going on with Bill O'Reilly here after the break. We're going to talk about Jesse Ventura. You ready for it? Yeah, I'm ready to go. And then you do your little thing. But yeah, that's what they're doing there. He's just trying to put on a... he wants to have a certain image to be portrayed. People who make the argument that he's only played 10 games don't get that's the issue. It's year three, and he's only played 10 games. That's another point, Tenneby.
1: Yeah.
0: He hasn't been able to stay healthy. After that, his injuries now, there was the ankle injury, then he had the surgery because he had a knee problem.
1: Well, he had like a
0: right?
1: knee injury to begin with.
0: Knee injury.
1: Year one.
0: Right.
1: Then last year, he had a concussion, ankle.
0: Yeah.
1: Longest sprained ankle I've ever seen.
0: Correct. Well, what was a lot of the speculation? I think you and I both kind of bought into it.
1: I think Carson Wentz gave him a better chance to win. They wanted to go with Carson.
0: So what we call that, a soft benching? Is that the phrase we're using? I think that was it.
1: And people started to dismiss when I would say that.
0: But I think you're probably right. I think that's exactly what happened there. This one says... Here's my take on teams that gave up on Sam Darnold, including the Vikings. And then look, if we give up on JJ, he'll come back to haunt us. Well, that could happen, but you can't approach your roster and your players by saying, You remember back all those years ago, even though this isn't that long ago, but you know, that could come back to haunt us because just because Darnold played well for us, we let him go and he went on to win a big game, doesn't mean the next that's going to happen to the next guy. You can't sit there and wait for J.J. McCarthy to turn into Sam
1: If you
0: Darnold.
1: Feared everyone you gave up on as someone who's going to come back to haunt you, then you couldn't give up on anybody.
0: Well, that's exactly right.
1: There's also a long list of players that you have given up on and have never been in the league again. Like, we gave up on Jaren Hall. Where is he?
0: Common's the real warrior when it comes to pain. What did he do when he had a hernia? Came to work with an elevated scrotum. What did Common do when he got a cramp on the air? He powered through it. Rosen wouldn't show up under the same circumstances or even working through a stubbed toe. Well, that, yeah, you know, again, I'm not here to pass judgment on what other people do, but...
1: He needed an ambulance when he got a bee sting.
0: That's exactly right. This one says, texter guy, come on. For every Caleb Williams and Joe Burrow, there was a fan in Cleveland wearing a jersey with 25 QBs they thought was going to be the guy. It's true. Teams have filtered through a lot of quarterbacks over the years. The league is littered with quarterbacks that were drafted in the first round and just flamed out. Never accomplished much of anything at all. They're everywhere in some franchises. Look at them. I mean, Browns is a prime example. So, and you could say the Vikings are as well. We talked about it not in the first hour. Tarkenton was the best quarterback this franchise has ever had, and it's not even close. Culpepper had a couple of good years, and then Favre had the one brilliant year, the storybook year when he first came to town and they went 12-4 and lost to the Saints. But other than that, the Vikings have never had a guy that game in, game out, season in. They've never had your Mahomes. They've never had your Rodgers. They haven't had that guy. They're probably never going to get him either. We do have the legendary Mark Rosen, though. He is waiting in the wings. So let's do this. Let's break. We'll come back. Mark Rosen will join us. We'll talk a little of this, a little of that, with the emphasis on the lat. Here on the Common Man program on the Fan.

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2: 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Yeah.
3: AP News, I'm Julie Walker. Lindsay Clancy was begging for help in the months leading up to killing her three children and attempting to end her own life. Clancy's former mother-in-law testified for the defense today in the fourth week of her murder trial. Susan Clancy, mother of Patrick Clancy, who found the Massachusetts couple's children after they had been strangled in the family basement in January of 2023, told jurors, "Lindsay was struggling. We were all concerned." Clancy's defense claims she had postpartum psychosis. The trial over the killing of Tupac Shakur, almost 30 years after the rapper was gunned down in Las Vegas, is underway there. Speaking to reporters, defense attorney Michael Saft says he thinks the 30 years that have elapsed would help his client, Dwayne Keffie D. Davis, who's charged in the killing.
4: The length of time is going to be a huge problem for anybody. To try to recall things, to try to remember things, it's just not how it works. That's why police reports are important. That's why, you know, detectives writing good reports are critical.
3: Prosecutors allege Davis did not pull the trigger, but that he's guilty of murder by ordering the hit and providing the gun. Minnesota Attorney General Keith Ellison sues Texas Governor Greg Abbott to extradite an ICE agent to stand trial for assault and falsely reporting a crime in the wounding of a man during the agency's crackdown in Minneapolis. Ellison wants to bar the Cameron County Sheriff's Office in Texas from releasing ICE agent Christian Castro and require Abbott to sign the extradition warrant, allowing Minnesota law enforcement agents to take custody of him. Castro was arrested 11 days after Minneapolis prosecutors charged him with assault and falsely reporting a crime in the January 14th non-fatal shooting of Julio Cesar Sosa Celis. This
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17: I'm meteorologist Rodney Price. What a beautiful afternoon. Mostly sunny skies, northwest winds, and highs in the mid-70s. Tonight, kind of cool. Grab an extra blanket, upper 40s, and mostly clear skies. On Wednesday, plentiful sunshine, temperatures up just a bit into the upper 70s. Live where community comes first. Worthington, Minnesota. 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
0: And so honestly, I've really known anything different. And so every year I expect to win. I expect us to win. I expect us to compete for and win championships. And that doesn't change. What has changed is I do believe we're more equipped than at any point in the previous few years. That's not a hope or a wish. There's a lot of facts to back that up, and it all stems from the alignment and momentum within the program is real. It's palpable. We feel it. Our recruits feel it. Our team feels it. Our fan base feels it. I think a lot of people across the country feel it, whether they like us or not. That's how it should be at USC.
18: 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Minnesota doesn't play Southern Cal this season. That's the Trojans preview, sponsored by Huntington Bank. Tomorrow, we'll preview UCLA. That's the Golden Gopher Daily Update. I'm Mike Graham.
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24: So baby brother Peter, he likes to dabble in older music as well. And I think he likes yacht rock. I just send suggestions. I said, Running on Empty by Jackson Browne. He ranked it on a scale of 1 to 10. What do you think he ranked Jackson Browne's Running on Empty? First of all, where would you rank Running on Empty?
22: I don't think it's bad. I don't think it's good. Probably okay. Somewhere in the middle. 5?
24: He gave it a 6. Okay. Same thing. Same as 6. I think they're right. Mark Rosen, what would you give Running on Empty?
25: That sounds about right.
24: Yeah.
25: Yeah.
24: I used to give it a 7 or an 8 when it first came out, and now it's kind of...
25: Yeah,
24: it's kind of lost its luster with me.
25: Well, you got him into that music.
24: Yes,
25: yeah. Interesting.
24: The legendary Mark Rosen.
25: Hi, good to see you again.
24: How are you?
25: I'm doing well.
24: You're doing well. Your knee getting better? You're still using the cane? How much longer do you think that'll go? Is that something you're going to think you'll use forever?
25: No.
24: Oh, okay.
25: No, I don't use it forever now. I just use it when I'm kind of traveling uneven roads, so to speak. When I have to go to I have to go to the grocery store after this and run a couple errands, so there's always a little uneven pavement, this or that, where I have to. That's my only concern is not making sure I don't fall. But I don't use it at home really at all anymore, or walking around the house or anything like that. So it's just it's day by day. It's all it is. It takes months to heal the way you want it to, and it just gets when I go for dinner or something. I sit for a while anywhere. And it's just getting a stiff neck, except it's in my knee. The pain's gone. It's just that the stiffness is enough to drive you crazy. But that's the way it goes. It's okay. I'm not complaining about it. It's all good.
24: I'm told that Vikings game day went out without a hitch. That once, it's like riding a bike. When you've been in the business 50 years like you have, you just, lights, camera, action, boom. There's the legendary one, Mark Rose.
25: It was still had butterflies before.
24: You did?
25: A little bit. I mean, I call it nervous energy. I mean, I think it's always, people say, do you get nervous? They used to ask me that all the time. I said, no, I don't get nervous, but I like having nervous energy because it gives you that extra little boost that you need. And, it's been, how many months since I put the coat and tie on and you know, I'm sitting there with a great crew and you know, with Ahmad Hicks and Don Mitchell and Ron Johnson. You know, you know, I'm just kind of the orchestra conductor and just kind of going through all of it. But, yeah, it was fun. I enjoyed it, and it's just the first of hopefully 20. So we'll be live again this Saturday from U.S. Bank. We usually do an hour and a half show at home games, but because it's the preseason, we're doing just an hour.
24: Panel is the same as it's been in years past. It's Ron Johnson, Bursich, and Lieber.
25: Well, we go to Bursich and Lieber. Well, Lieber comes on the set when we're at home.
24: And there's Don Mitchell out on the field.
25: Don, right? Well, Don's both on the set and on the field. But because this week in particular, because the game, our pregame show was just an hour before, there was no network thing that was going on. We weren't allowed to go live to the announcing group on the field because they kick you off an hour ahead of time. So it was just the four of us that did the show. And this week, obviously, I'm sure we'll be different. We'll hear from at least one or two of the guys in the course of the hour. But, yeah, it's our preseason, too. But everything went well. Yeah, it really did.
24: What's it like working with Ronnie Johnson?
25: It's great.
24: Really?
25: Oh, I love it. I mean, Ron's got fun. He's always got some little quippy, fun little reference to some, you know, movie or something he had seen that he'll associate the football team or something.
24: Then there's Bursich, former player, Lieber, former both linebacker. What is it about linebackers with this show?
25: Well, they're analytical.
24: Yeah.
25: I think over the years, I'm trying to think of all the guests I had on Sports Sunday. I mean, linebacker. Well, I had Jack Del Rio for a couple of years. That's right. Forgot about that. I remember I had his nameplate for a long time.
24: Former Raiders coach.
25: Yeah, he was on my show. I was a regular. I think those guys just kind of, you know, Studwell. I mean, that's a great point. When you think about it, those guys have to know so much of the defense and what's going on, and they're usually pretty well spoken. And so I've had a pretty good assortment of linebackers. So getting back to your point, I'm sure if you look at it, you know, Lieber and Bursich on the broadcast are that way. And yeah, Ron's great because he's very opinionated about a lot of things, and especially when you want to weigh in on the wide receivers or the quarterbacks, whatever it might be. And Don knows her stuff and Ahmad. So it's
24: linebackers seem to be well spoke. They seem to be articulate.
25: They are.
24: Yeah.
25: Most of the time. Yeah. I'm trying to think of over the years. We've gone through a bunch of them. That's for sure. But Studwell stands out more than any of them that I can think about because I probably did the show the longest with him, with Darren Nelson and Greg Coleman.
24: Speaking of standing out, is there anything from the first preseason game that stands out to you at all? I know that's hard to, difficult because, you know, everybody's running vanilla offenses. And I guess in the case of the Vikings this year, they were using almost all the starters to start the game. Usually they don't, but anything you that
25: no, I think just the precision. I mean, Murray looked comfortable. I mean, that's the way you can look at saying, well, he looked like he'd, you know, like a guy who's been in the league for a while. His comfort factor was there. And the moment obviously wasn't too big for him. And he did what he had to do. And I thought the Vikings ran the ball well in that first drive. That was something we're going to hear a lot of as the preseason continues. And more importantly, when the season begins, just to see the effect that this new offensive scheme that they have. With the same, basically the same crew of running backs, but you know, seeing if they're going to have that impact with the addition of Claiborne, who's the rookie, who's the speedster, who's got a big learning curve about a lot of other things having to do with the game itself and blocking schemes and catching the ball and all the rest of it. But I mean, you can see where he's going to have an impact. I mean, I don't think they're going to be shy in using him. You know, like anything else, you got to protect the football. I mean, if he starts coughing it up, he'll never see the field again. That'll be the end of that experiment. But that's up to him to make sure that he doesn't. You know, Xavier Scott's back. So it's not like, you know, the most dynamic backfield. But if you're good enough with the offensive line and can move the chains and keep, you know, with second and twos and the rest of what we've talked about, well, if they have an effective ground game, then, you know, the rest of it will be should fall into place with the talent they have on that offense. No, nothing really else. I mean, it sort of stood out. I mean, there were individual performances and moments that you looked at. You know, that guy played well and all that. But as the game wears on, and as soon as you get the third quarter, I mean, you're kind of thinking, well, can they just have running time? I think that's the way most people feel about it. Mm-hmm. We've talked about this forever, and every time that, you know, it'll be the same situation where I think, you know, we're going to see, we'll be out there tomorrow and Thursday. By the way, the practices, they do start at noon, so they won't be, they'll be individually. The Ravens will work out, their group, and then the Vikings will work out by themselves, I think, for probably almost a good hour, I think. And then they'll get together probably for that last hour hit heads and run, that's when you'll see Justin Jefferson on the field. That's when you'll see, Lamar Jackson and Zay Flowers and Derrick Henry against our defense. Again, they're not going, you can't touch a quarterback and, some of the other rules, as far as letting up, they're not going to try to lay out Zay Flowers when he's crossing the middle of the field. But, those guys get a little anxious and once in a while, obviously the guys lose their temper and pushing and shoving, but hopefully that'll be the extent of it. But yeah, these 2 days are, I think every coach, every player will say that it's probably, they'll get more out of it than the game on Saturday afternoon, which is not unusual. That's why all these teams pretty much are doing the same thing now.
24: A number of people are texting and wonder, you talked about nervous energy, butterflies before, Vikings game day, and they're wondering, do you get the same coming out of the Grum at 2 o'clock
25: every single day?
24: This one says, does Rosie get butterflies when he comes into the Grum, or does he feel queasy for different reasons when he comes into the studio?
25: You find that funny?
24: Yeah.
25: No, I don't either. That's not affirmative to either one of those. It's a different situation. You're the orchestra leader here. I'm just following your lead, basically. So it's a little different.
24: Oh, and I have a way of making you feel comfortable. And
25: welcome.
24: Welcomed and
25: welcoming.
24: That's what I do.
25: That's your role. Welcome. I'm sure you feel refreshed after your week off.
24: It was a lot of traveling. I took baby brother Peter.
25: Yeah.
24: First time I've announced this. He finished his internship in San Francisco.
25: Mm-hmm.
24: And he had his exit interview, and at that interview, they offered him a position with the firm.
25: That's wonderful. Mm-hmm. So he's obviously taking it.
24: He accepted it. I told him he should have held out until they included a membership at Olympic Club or the San Francisco Club. He decided he wouldn't ask.
25: Maybe
24: for
25: not
24: that.
25: Just yet.
24: Yeah,
25: that's down the
24: so,
25: road.
24: So yeah, so
25: well,
24: he,
25: good for him. So he's a real San Francisco resident now.
24: He will be there. And he still has a senior year to go in college.
25: That's what I thought.
24: Well, like he says,
25: Buckeye State.
24: Well, what I said to him was, I said, well, you're in a really good position because he's going to graduate no matter what, because his grades are exemplary, right? Takes after his dad in that regard. He'll make money in his first year in his job than he made in the first 20 years of my life.
25: Think about it.
24: But anyway, that's a whole other story in itself. But
25: so he'll start after. I mean, he's obviously going to school.
24: Well, and but
25: they know
24: but,
25: that.
24: But of course. But that's where the pressure's kind of off, is because it's like, well, now he's going to graduate, and I said you can just cruise, autopilot.
25: Right.
24: He goes, well, knowing myself like I do, he said, I'm not going to just mail it in. He said, though, if I have to put in a whole bunch of extra hours to go from an A- to an A, just accept the A-, he said.
25: Well, so, good for him. Listen, a year out, that is amazing. That is, I think the biggest fear, the biggest problem that a lot of college graduates have right now is that the job market just is not all that great. And certainly, the pay when you first start, as you mentioned, overall isn't. So kudos to baby brother Peter for getting that done, because I'm going to say he's the exception rather than the rule, but he kind of is, to be in that position already before you graduate, that you got a job waiting for you, a good one. So you'll be visiting out there a little bit more. That'll be good.
24: Could be going out to San Francisco. Last time I was there, I wore flowers in my hair, and I think I'll do that again.
25: I saw the picture at Haight-Ashbury.
24: Let's do this. Let's take a break. Come back. I got more to get to with Mark Rosen. Twins rebound after getting swept by Philadelphia, and they it was even a taller task with the Braves. I mean, Braves are a legitimate World Series contending team, and the Twins win last night. And other topics as well with the legendary Mark Rosen, 10 to be in common right here on The Fan.
21: 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It's Mark Rosen with The Common Man on
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24: The legendary one, Mark Rosen, in studio with us as always on Tuesdays, Wednesdays, and Thursdays. Though tomorrow and Thursday, we'll be out at the new Winter Park TCO Performance Center. Vikings joint practice, is that what they call them? Or?
25: Yeah, that seems to be the term they use now as opposed to scrimmage.
24: Scrimmage of some sort.
25: Yeah, like I mentioned, most teams are now doing this with one team or another. I mean, the Vikings did it. I mean, I remember.
24: I think I saw the Lions are not doing it this year.
25: Aren't they?
24: That's what I thought I saw. Yeah. I think some teams have have decided to get. And I don't know why, but some teams just say that they're not interested. So
25: yeah, it all depends on the scheduling, and it seems like the Vikings have been doing it at home more than, you know, they had New England here last year, they had Tennessee before that. There was a time when the Vikings traveled. Remember, they went to River Falls when the Chiefs were working out there, when they
24: Correct.
25: Were their headquarters there, and Joe Montana was quarterbacking at that time for Kansas City, and the Vikings went over there a couple times. Just to get out of Mankato. So, it seems to be the thing to do now by for a lot of teams. A little more hitting going on, a little more of that than what you normally see. You know, and I think basically the coaches will tell you they get more out of it. I mean, for instance, as I just said, with Justin Jefferson not going to seeing the field at all in the preseason again, he'll be out there tomorrow. He'll be going up against the number one defense of the Ravens. And Murray will be able to do what he wants as far as not worrying about getting hit. But, you know, they're going to certainly be smacking some other people around. And the interior lines will be going at it. And hopefully – it's one of the things the coaches talk about. You know, every so often you see these wild skirmishes, but I think for the most part, you know, other than pushing and shoving, I think, you know, that's one thing O'Connell's always emphasized, and I'm sure new head coach of the Ravens will feel the same way, that, you know, let's just keep this under control, guys, best you can. We don't want anybody getting hurt here.
24: This one says, Common, 17 years ago, it echoed throughout the state. He's on the plane. What does the legendary one remember about the day 17 years ago that Brett Favre came to town?
25: Oh, my.
24: What do you remember?

0: I did. I broke it more than Adam Schefter or any of those people. So I called him back, and all I said was, I want to make sure we're talking about the same person here. We never mentioned Favre by name. I didn't. He didn't. I said, I just want to make sure, because there was all that speculation that was going on. I said, because I'm going with it. And usually, I'm brought up in a world of journalism where you want to get two sources. I didn't have time for that. I had to implicitly trust this source, and I knew I could, and I did. And then the first person I called, in fact, I just got a text from Mike Caputa, my former news director, and I called them and said, get this on the air right now, or put this on the wire on the WCCO website that Brett Favre is on his way to Minnesota. And then I called, I think PA was on the air, and I called the radio station, and they put me on, and I said, yeah, he's on the plane. And I was very nervous the whole morning because I thought, well, this is Brett Favre, who can change his mind 100 different times about anything, until it was confirmed just, a short time after that. And then it was, then it was kind of crazy. Obviously, everybody remembers the scene with the –
1: the greatest line ever delivered in radio history, Common said, the ego has landed.
2: Thank you.
1: It's one of the best lines ever.
0: It is very good. Just that whole scene with the helicopters and all the I obviously drove out to Winter Park and was doing live shots at noon. And then I remember the next day I was taking my daughter was going to school in Hawaii. I had to leave the next morning, get on a flight. So it all worked out. Fortunately, Favre didn't change his mind, and that was a very special year, one that should have ended in a Super Bowl, but it didn't. We know all the reasons why, but it was certainly a lot of fun from the time that he had landed. And it was weird because we talked about Favre and coming off the year he had, and what did he have left? His arm injury that he had with the Jets, and all the rest of the stuff was going on, but his news conference that he held later that day, and his famous line, pieces are in place, and let's go. So, that's what I remember about that day. I was just a nervous wreck until it was confirmed.
2: This one says, Hattiesburg, Mississippi television station WDAM-TV initially broke the active signing story on August 18, 2009. Reporting that Favre was heading to Minnesota, while Minneapolis station WCCO simultaneously confirmed from high-level team sources that a deal was imminent.
0: Mm-hmm. Well, I wasn't aware. Again, we still had. I mean, I remember I was on my computer. I mean, it wasn't like it was 2009. It wasn't 1999 where we didn't have the kind of technology we have today. But I wasn't aware of anyone else from Hattiesburg or anybody else. I was just worried about my own
2: local confirmation. Concurrently, Minneapolis-based CCO broke the local angle, indicating a finalized agreement was in place for mm-hmm. Tuesday, August right. 18th. You're not mentioned by name, which disappoints me.
0: Oh, that's all right.
2: Your name should be mentioned.
0: It was WCCO, right?
2: That's it all. Said WCCO, yeah. You're a team player. You always were. That was the thing about you.
0: I was on ESPN. They put me on for a voiceover. I mean, I can't remember who I talked with. I think it was LeVar Arrington. I don't know why I remember that name. You know, the great defensive end, played for Penn State. And he was doing a show. I was on his show and did a couple other ones right away. I think some of them, one or two of them, even before it was confirmed. But then everything kind of kept rolling in at the same time. And by noon that day, Chile had picked up Favre and drove him back to Winter Park. And there he was, walking out of the locker room wearing that number four. It was one of the most surreal moments in Viking history. That's Brett Favre, and he's wearing a Viking. Well, he's wearing a red jersey because they couldn't touch him. But it was surreal.
2: Story here talks about may have been even more difficult for Rosenfels, because he was slated as he was going to be the starting quarterback.
0: Oh yeah.
2: Who spent the first eight seasons of his career as a backup in Washington, Miami, and Houston. When the Texans traded him to the Vikings this offseason, and this is a story back from ESPN, the 31-year-old thought he was finally getting a chance to be the man. Now he'll have to take a seat on the bench again. Rosenfels said, it's something that wasn't a total shock. Obviously, this has been 3 months in the ongoing sort of thing. So for me personally, this wasn't what I was hoping for. I tried to get traded here, and got traded here. But in my 9 years,

0: Yours is the best football team I've ever been on. We have so much talent. If the team needs me this year, when the team needs me this year, I'm going to be ready. Linebacker Ben Liebert, because Jackson had played, was also in the starting quarter.
1: Yeah.
0: Linebacker Ben Liebert had nothing but sympathy for two veterans he watched work so hard during the most grueling part of training camp as they tried to assume control of the team. He wasn't sure if either player could be consoled at this point. Liebert said, "I don't know what to say to them. It's hard to sit there and say, hey, keep competing. I think it's pretty clear who's going to be the number one guy. I guess you have to compete for number two and still figure it out."
1: Well, I remember about a week before all this broke, we were down, obviously we're down in Mankato every single day, and Chili's being asked about it every single day. I just remember his quote, because he was pretty emphatic, saying, looked at all the cameras and talked to all the reporters and said, Brett Favre's gone his way, we're going our way, he's in our rearview mirror. In other words, I'm not counting on him being here. We're already, you know, in the throes of the end of training camp, and I don't see how this is going to, you know. I mean, he probably still believed he was potentially going to come here, but he said he's in our rearview mirror. Because as you recall, this conversation's coming up in the context a little bit more with Harrison Smith right now, thinking, well, Favre didn't want to go to training camp. He had nothing to do with it. And so he came up here, and this is a little different situation because obviously he didn't know necessarily the ins and outs of the Vikings offense, and it took him a while to kind of get warmed up, as we saw even early in the year, because he started, I think that first game was in Cleveland against the Browns. And, you know, he had pedestrian numbers. I think Percy Harvin had a big game, but, you know, Favre just showed up right before, you know, right before the first week of the year.
0: When the possibility of Favre joining the Vikings first arose earlier in the offseason, there were reports that Jackson would request a trade. He said, "I never said that. I never said anything like that at all." They asked Rosenfels if he would like a trade. He was a little more coy. I don't know. I haven't really thought about that. I'm just trying to get my ankle fixed right now.
1: Yeah.
0: It's feeling pretty good for the most part, but I'm just trying to get that right. I haven't even really thought about that stuff.
1: That's crazy.
0: Oh, they asked Rodgers. I don't have a reaction. It doesn't pertain to me. It has absolutely nothing to do with me. It doesn't change anything. It has nothing to do with the Green Bay Packers. Sounds like exactly what Favre would say. I mean, Rodgers
1: would say, yeah.
0: Oh,
1: man, those games against Green Bay that year. Oh, man. Especially the one in Lambeau. That was epic.
0: Let's go ahead and take a break. One more break to go. Another segment with the legendary Mark Rosen. Common Antenna B right here on the Fan.

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1: Well, you guys taught me what's really important in life. Finding a job where you only work 3 hours a week, and also not every week.
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6: This is Minnesota News Network. I'm John Anderson. Governor Tim Walz issued an executive order this morning to protect the Boundary Waters Canoe Area Wilderness from proposed copper and nickel mining. Walz said,
7: I'm issuing that the Minnesota Department of Natural Resources and the Minnesota Pollution Control Agency will refuse to participate in any process that leads to non-ferrous mining in the Rainy River Headwaters watershed. As far as my administration is concerned, the fight for the future of the Boundary Waters is over. The verdict is in. The decision's been made. We will protect this place forever.
6: Republican candidate for Governor Lisa Damuth says this is wrong for Minnesota.
8: It provides jobs. It provides the minerals. And I think we can look better at Minnesota and how we could help with those critical minerals rather than just shutting down the process.
6: Recently, Congress voted to overturn a 20-year ban on mining in the Boundary Waters. This is MNN.
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17: I'm meteorologist Rodney Price. What a beautiful afternoon. Mostly sunny skies, northwest winds, and highs in the mid-70s. Tonight, kind of cool. Grab an extra blanket, upper 40s, and mostly clear skies. On Wednesday, plentiful sunshine, temperatures up just a bit into the upper 70s. Live where community comes first. Worthington, Minnesota. It's worth a look. 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
22: Vibe, so we'll dive right back into content. I'm Common, he's Tim, D. Mark Rosen here as well. Somebody mentioned, and I guess I'd forgotten this, Monday Night Football against the Packers.
23: Mm-hmm.
22: And the night, and if you remember, the night after that was game 163 for the Twins against the Titans.
23: Oh,
22: I forgot about that, so they were back-to-back. Packers and then the Twins in the
23: that was
22: won. And they won the 163.
23: One hell of a baseball game. It was like a 10-11 innings. Yeah, they beat the Tigers. They had was that when Carlos Gomez I think scored the game winning run. He had that still shot of him.
22: Remember like, Gogo?
23: We thought Gogo was going to be
22: You loved him.
23: Well, it was hard not to love his enthusiasm. Yeah. I mean, he had his ups and downs, like our current center fielder, but he wasn't quite turn out to be the player everyone thought he might be. But yeah, that was. That was a great game. Other than obviously the World Series games, that was one that was probably the most memorable of. And that wasn't that long ago, but it seems like it now when they beat Detroit. I don't remember what happened after that, but I remember they beat the Tigers that night.
22: Speaking of Twins, Philadelphia took it to them. I mean, they outscored like 15-2 in two of those games. They had a game, then they had the cornfield game. Then they had a day off, and then they had two more, and we got swept.
23: Three more.
22: It was a beatdown.
23: Yeah.
22: Especially the last one was disappointing. Thought you could salvage the last one. They were up, 5-0, lose 7-5. Yeah.
23: It looked like they were going to have an instant replay of that last night because they took a 4-0 lead. I missed the beginning of the game. I saw
22: most. I dozed in and out late, but I saw the first inning, and, Ober wriggles out of a jam. And there's two on, two out, and you're thinking. Mm. It looks like, Atlanta. I mean, Atlanta's, they're a legitimate World Series contender club. They're good top to bottom.
23: Right.
22: The Perez guy, not going to pretend I knew much about him. Last night, I think they said he hadn't given up an extra base hit since like July 4th or something. I mean, the guy can spin it. His ERA was, I think, below 2 or low 2s.
23: Right.
22: But they got to him right away. Keyshaw, this is what they said. He'd only let off once before for the Twins and went 4-for-5. What have they been waiting for?
23: I don't
22: know. Gets two strikes.
23: Yeah, Larnach leading off for quite a while.
22: Yeah, that's true. He gets two strikes, gets a base hit, and then before the Braves are able to record it out, they score 4 runs. You know, a Bell that was one of those lucky. Did you see his double?
23: I did not.
22: It was a ground rule double, and it was the left fielder didn't play it or right fielder didn't play particularly well, but it hit on the dirt just inside fair territory, and then just like 90-degree angle bounced into the stands. We got 2 runs out of the deal, and Ober nibbled at the corners like he does, and he pitched okay and. Left with a 4-2 lead after 4 1/3, and then the Travis Adams kid had 2 innings of hitless ball, and they held on to win. It's like almost every game. See, there are so many teams. It just seems the first 2 wild card spots look like they're gone. The Yankees and the Red Sox are going to get those unless Tampa falters, and they'll get one of the wild card spots. But that third wild card spot, there's like 6 teams in the running for it right now, all within like a half game.
23: Right,
22: and you got to figure. One of those teams is probably, maybe 2, are going to pull away and eliminate some of the others. You hope the Twins are one of those that sticks with it and makes those last couple of weeks of the season interesting.
23: It's hard to believe, despite getting thrashed by the National League again, other than last night, that the Twins are only a half game out of the final wild card spot. I mean, no one's playing above .500 ball. That's that third team. You're right. The Yankees and the Red Sox had those spots locked up, but, you know, Baltimore is 61-64. The Rangers, the same record. The Tigers, the same record. The Twins are 61-65, and so is Toronto, and Cleveland's right there as well. So you got a bunch of teams that are bunched up there. So at least, you know, on paper, there's something to play for. But, man, the Twins are overmatched, and they're facing the elite teams in the National League. I mean, Atlanta probably will.
22: Well, they weren't last night.
23: No.
22: We got them, Mark.
23: Well, and actually, they had a really good series against Milwaukee. I think that, you know, a week before that, when they were very competitive, much more so than they are, have been certainly against the Phillies. And Milwaukee's, you know, 77-48, and that team is as good as, you know, they had the best record in the National League. And so the Twins played them really tough, but yet, you know, the Philly comes to town and just, you know, beats them up. And then last night looked like, you know, Atlanta, I thought they were going to give, the Twins had the bases loaded and nobody out late in the game. And I thought they better score here because they're not going to, Atlanta's going to come back. And they damn near, well, did, just about did. But so they're at it again tonight, you know, and I, you know, it's, and things kind of ease up.
22: Who's pitching for us tonight? I didn't even look at the pitching matchups.
23: I will look right now. Zebby Matthews.
22: Zeb.
23: Against Tyler Molly. Zebby, who's 6-8. He's okay. No, he's one. Yeah, all right. So that's the matchup tonight. Braves were 74-51. They're first in the East. They're going to absolutely be there. White Sox and Cubs are staging kind of an epic showdown. They had a big game last night. The Cubs came back and won that one. And looks like the White Sox? White Sox are going to win that division. It's crazy. Man. So, yeah, well, I pay attention. I watch the game. I watch the Culpepper kid. He got a base hit late in the game. He looks a little overmatched other times. You know, they're going after him with those low breaking balls, and he's chasing.
22: You think he's got a future in this league, don't you?
23: Well, I think so. Yeah, I mean, he's certainly pretty wet behind the ears still, but I think he wants to learn. He wants to get better. I have no problem with him playing right now in particular. I'd rather have him in there and get to learn, get some more at bats, and try to learn how to be a major league player in the context of even being in a race. So then the Twins will probably continue to be, because I don't see any of these teams pulling away. They're all playing under 500 balls, so it's pretty hard to look at any of these other teams vying for that third wild card spot, you know, going on a long winning streak. They haven't all season, so why would it change now, including the Twins?
22: Associated Press came out with their top 25 college football rankings.
23: Hmm.
22: And I see where Ohio State and Oregon of the Big Ten are currently 1-2 in the top 25. Your thoughts?
23: Well, not surprising with Ohio State. I mean, as we know, the Big Ten has won with the last three national titles, and Indiana surprised everyone with their ascension, and they're capping it off by an undefeated season by winning the national title last year. And I know they're still ranked pretty high. They're not probably the same kind of caliber of team for no other reason. They don't have Mendoza as their quarterback this year, but lost some of those really good offensive linemen that were also on that team last year. You know, they graduated or declared for the NFL draft. But Ohio State, year in, year out, I mean, they're going to be there. And Oregon, all that Nike money they have, it's pretty hard to, you know, they got our guy Coy Parrish. They signed him. And so, no surprise there at all. I don't think
22: Buckeyes received 40 first-place votes.
23: Jeez.
22: Oregon received 14. Ohio State will go into the season number one for the ninth time.
23: Incredible.
22: First time since 2015. The Buckeyes are now tied with Alabama for second most preseason number one rankings behind Oklahoma's 10.
23: Hmm.
22: Oregon has its highest preseason ranking in program history after having opened number three 4 times. Georgia, Fighting Irish, and Texas round out the top 5. Defending national champion Indiana starts at number 6. It's followed by Miami, Texas A&M, Mississippi, and Oklahoma. I'm assuming the reason for Indiana being done, they don't have their starting quarterback
23: anymore.
22: I'm
23: just looking up Ohio State's schedule. They have an early game that matters at Texas.
22: That's a big one.
23: What's that?
22: That's a big one.
23: Yeah, it is. And then they do play at Indiana on October 17th. Ooh. So then they follow that up playing at USC.
22: Ooh.
23: So those are back-to-back games. And then they play Oregon at home. So you talk about a schedule, saying, well, Ohio State's scheduling cream puffs. Yeah, maybe for the
22: yeah, they all schedule
23: non-conference
22: cream puffs.
23: Ball State they're going to play. Yeah. Or whatever, but yeah, they back 3 straight weeks they get
22: Ball State in Ohio. It is, isn't it?
23: Yes.
22: Is it not?
23: No, it's Indiana.
22: Or Indiana. Okay.
23: Indiana. Ohio State plays at Indiana, then at USC, and then at home against Oregon. That's and then they finish up, of course, against Michigan. So they're going to have to earn that, that number one. And they'll get in the playoffs. I mean, that's the thing about the number one ranking now. You don't have the same emphasis on it, obviously, as we did for years when the votes mattered and where you ranked mattered because then you just go in your respective bowl games and see how it all kind of panned out. But now it's, you know, with the playoff system being what it is, you know, it's decided on the field and that's the way it should be.
22: What did you make of Cignetti, Indiana coach, taking sort of a little bit of a cheap shot of the SEC, saying we don't whine here. Talk about the Big Ten.
23: I find
22: Basic Saying is the best conference in college football.
23: I like Cignetti.
22: Yeah, and I think you can make an argument that they are the top to bottom, the best.
23: Well, yeah, the SEC's been haughty for a long time. You know, Alabama. You know, that's and they've been able to kind of back it up. I think the temp. You know, that's changed obviously with the addition of Oregon. The ascension of, you know, Indiana and the continuation of dominance by Ohio State. Michigan's dropped off a bit, although they're always still tough. But, yeah, I mean, it's pretty hard to not look at the Big Ten and say this is the best conference in college football and from top to bottom and even the middle.
22: Well, the Big Ten's won, if I'm not mistaken.
23: Three in a row,
22: right?
23: Yeah, 3 national titles in a row, yeah. So, including one with J.J. McCarthy.
22: Yeah. What do you make of the Gophers?
23: You know, it's hard to say. I mean, we were just talking about young players, and I haven't had a chance to talk to Guardsy yet, but I'm anxious to see how, this Roman Voss kid is. We've heard a lot about him, the freshman who can play tight end, who can play, I don't know, 3 or 4 different positions. I mean, he looks like he's more than ready for the physical part of the Big Ten. And they got Drake Lindsey, who's, I think, going to be. Listen, you got a quarterback. Just again, look at Indiana, the Mendoza, and what he did.
22: You like the Lindsey kid a lot, don't you?
23: Well, I like his arm. I like his stature. I think he figured out a lot last year.
22: Big kid, right? 6'5"?
23: Yeah, he's strapping.
22: Howitzer hanging from his right shoulder.
23: What? I was talking to Ron Johnson off the air before we went on the air on Saturday. What's the I'm blanking out on the running back name for the Gophers, the number one running back.
0: Darius Thomas.
23: He said, as that kid goes, the Gophers will go.
22: Really?
23: He says he's a game breaker, and you got to keep him healthy. And that they obviously know that. But, I mean, they have some good wide receivers, but he's the machine that needs to kind of be the guy. We always talk about running backs and all the great teams have him, and the Gophers he's definitely their home run hitter, but he's been hit. He's been hurt a lot, and he does get dinged up. So it's a matter of, you know, keeping him on the field, not on the sidelines, and using him correctly, especially in some of these early games. And they're, you know, opening up. They got, a 45-point favorite. I don't think they need to see much of him that night. But, yeah, I mean, Lindsey should be fun to watch. I mean, he's probably got the most potential of any Gopher quarterback we've seen in, I don't know, a long, long time. I mean, he looks like he's got any pro material written over him, whether or not he ends up developing that way. And, you know, but he's got that, you know, that build, and the arm.
0: I'm sorry, Darius Taylor. I said the wrong name wrong.
23: What did you say?
0: Darius Thomas.
23: Oh, yeah, you're right. Yeah,
0: Darius Taylor.
23: Taylor. I thought that sounded a lot. Anyway, but that's the kid that needs to, you know, at least Ron was talking off air the other day, and they got to keep that kid on the field. He's the difference maker for this football team.
22: Defensively, it kind of starts with rushing the passer, right? They got the Anthony Smith.
23: Yeah, he
22: came back for a fifth year.
23: Yeah, he's been named the Big Ten
22: preseason.
23: Player of the year, defensive player of the year, and he's definitely going to be. You know,
22: He was the Big Ten sacks leader last year.
23: I think he was, yeah. So, I mean, the fact that he came back and, you know, obviously the nil money must have been pretty good, but he's going to give it one more shot. And, you know, we look at the Gophers historically, they haven't been a really good rush the passer type team. They've had a they've had some really good linebackers. They've obviously had some very good
22: here. Dave Campbell writes, he's doing a preview here. I just found it says the Gophers had the second most sacks in the conference last season, behind only Indiana. They're well stocked with edge rushers, and even deeper behind them at linebacker, starting with fifth year standout Maverick Baranowski. Cornerback John Nestor is tied for the Big Ten lead with six picks last season. Fourth-year safety Kerry Brown gives the Gophers another experienced playmaker in the secondary. Left guard Greg Johnson, another one of Minnesota's top NFL prospects, is a season anchor for the offensive line, who started all 26 games the last 2 years. So stays healthy, plays well.
23: Yeah.
22: They were 8-5 last year, I think.
23: They got an early test.
22: Well,
23: Mississippi State, I mean, as far as the non-conference games go, I guess they got a quarterback who can sling it. That's a September 12th game here. And then Akron should be an easy win. And then they go at Washington, Michigan here. But the games, I'm looking at the schedule, and we talk about this every single year. Obviously, you know, a Michigan team that's not a national championship contending type team. The Gophers need to win a game like that at home. The Iowa game here at home. At Indiana, they're not going to win that game. UCLA is probably beatable here. At Penn State, not likely. Northwestern here, yes. At Wisconsin, yes. They don't play Ohio State. They don't play Oregon this year. So there's some opportunities, put it that way, that they need to capitalize on. And
22: are you predicting a Rose Bowl for the Gophers?
23: No, I'm not predicting a Rose Bowl, as much as I'd love to see that happen, but no, it'd be nice to see them. You know, I think, you know, Indiana set the bar so high now for teams that have been, you know, the woebegone teams that no one ever looked at. You know, Indiana's been a basketball school forever, and all of a sudden, within a couple of years, what Cignetti has done with that team is unbelievable.
22: Do you think we can be the next Indiana Hoosiers here in Minnesota?
23: Well, of course you could, but I don't think you will. No, I mean, that's just asking. I don't know if that's lightning in a bottle, but I don't think that happens very often. And now, guys, I've been waiting since Murray Warmath for the Gophers to get back to the Rose Bowl. Bobby Bell and Sandy Stevens, and, you know, Carl Eller.
22: Meanwhile, the Lynx just continue to win, right?
23: Oh, man. Yeah, we're still quite a ways away. We're a ways away from the playoffs.
22: Is this the best WNBA team of all time?
23: Not until they win, and I don't know if
22: well,
23: you can
22: say
23: that.
22: Well, I don't think there's any question. No, I would.
23: I don't know.
22: Do you like parades? If you do, you should.
23: I love parades.
22: Should start planning where you're going to sit for the parade.
23: Well, I've always sat by right in front of the WCCO TV station, because that's where the parade route started. We followed them all the way to Target Center. I don't think this team right now. It certainly could be mentioned with the same breath. I mean, the teams that won with Simone Augustus and Lindsey Whalen and Maya Moore and Rebecca Brunson.
22: They didn't have Olivia, though.
23: They did not. They had Lindsey Whalen. She was
22: good. You're right.
23: They're very, very good. They have a well-rounded team, and they seem to be taking on all challenges. But we've seen what happens. It's just a matter of, you know, again, and I think Cheryl will have her team ready to go and postseason, and I'm sure the Target Center will be packed for those games. And you know, they're developing in the meantime some pretty good rivalries here with Vegas, a couple other teams, Indiana, obviously with Caitlin Clark, and they're getting more national publicity. So yeah, they'll be fun to watch.
22: I don't recall the exact date. Maybe you do, but have you been guaranteed courtside seats for the Garnett jersey retirement game?
23: I have not. It's in February, I believe.
22: Yeah. You'll be there for it, though, right?
23: I hope so. I'd like to be there for KG's thing.
22: You loved Garnett, didn't you?
23: I had some really positive moments with him early in his career. He'd come down and do Sports Sunday with me and do a little cooking show. It's interesting. I have a picture on the set. We did a cooking segment.
22: Speaking of cooking, and by the way, how are those cooking classes going for you?
23: Well, not great. I haven't been able to do a lot.
22: You haven't started yet.
23: But I have a picture. KG, Sam Mitchell, Wayne Kostrowski, the chef, the cook, the restaurateur, and Michelle Tafoya, who was my co-host at that time. And KG would come down and do those things before he... And then in 2004, all of a sudden, didn't answer...
22: Isn't that funny?
23: I swear I went up to him. Man, you're big time in me. He used to call me Rose all the time. Rose, were you good? I went, I don't know, KG. You're kind of big timing us now.
22: Yeah.
23: Forgot about us
22: Isn't
23: little folks
22: funny?
23: Back
22: yeah.
23: here.
22: Isn't that
23: no,
22: funny?
23: Yeah. It'll be fun. Yeah.
22: How about this? You mentioned Tafoya. You know, she was your co-host at
23: yes.
22: the time. She's running
23: for Senate.
22: If she ever decides to run for governor, could you be lieutenant governor candidate? The two of you could get together again.
23: I highly doubt that, yeah. but I also am not in the least bit interested in dipping my toe in the political waters at any
22: You're
23: time.
22: You're pulling a Lyndon Baines Johnson.
23: Yes.
22: I will not seek. I will not. How did he say it? I will not accept.
23: Or accept or.
22: Whatever.
23: Yeah.
22: The nomination to run for president again.
23: Yeah.
22: So you're
23: sure
22: not going to, you're saying no. right now that you will not run for public office ever again.
23: I will not. No, I
22: didn't. Because you did back in the KQ days when you got 9,000-10,000 votes for governor.
23: 86. Right,
22: think if
23: governor.
22: You really, seriously, you could have won.
23: Well, it's possible. I mean, back then it wasn't quite the same world, but I do think there was the novelty of it that attracted people that people were so even then they were dissatisfied. That was Rudy Perpich was the governor and Cal Ludeman was the other candidate.
22: Remember Rudy?
23: Oh, of course I remember Rudy.
22: Rudy.
23: Yeah. I mentioned he didn't seem to be real happy about my little foray into the
22: Cal Ludeman. Well, you were siphoning off votes.
23: Well, Cal Ludeman he showed up at one of our rallies that we had at Met Center. But yeah, it was a lot of fun. He had 9,000 votes. The people who had to count the write-in votes weren't happy. I know that. They were not happy at all. They had to sit there all night and count write-in votes. But
22: what if you started, as you were going around town, you started hearing Run, Rosie, Run?
23: I did.
22: But I'm saying now. Could you be convinced now?
23: No. I'm getting much closer to the end of the end than I am in the middle of the end for all that stuff. I'm trying to do less. That's possible.
22: You can't possibly.
1: The whole town knows.
22: Yeah.
23: Well, I know.
22: Wow.
23: Well, yeah. Well, I should. As
22: what
23: I should.
22: Cheap shot from
23: yeah,
22: for
23: really.
22: All you've accomplished.
23: Inter-
22: the legendary
23: producer.
22: One. The legendary
23: yeah,
22: one.
23: That's, yeah, people don't. That's okay.
22: You know what it is? You know what? They,
1: hey,
23: NBA
1: I don't blame you. If I was
23: 74.
1: Yeah, if I was that age, I'd be trying to do less too.
22: It's lonely at the top.
23: That's,
22: they're always trying to tear down. The guys up on top of it are always trying to tear down.
23: All I know
22: down.
23: Is I still have most of my mind is mostly intact.
22: Yeah,
23: we talk about the Brett Favre day. It's there sometimes.
22: We'll see you tomorrow out of camp for joint practice.
23: What's that now? I don't know what you're talking about. I'm just kidding.
22: We'll see you there.
23: I'll be there.
22: Tanneby, thanks for having me.
1: Hey, great job.
22: And you as well. We enjoyed a visit with you today. Live tomorrow from TCO Performance Center, the new Winter Park. 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
24: AP News, I'm Julie Walker. Two workers were killed when explosions rocked an Ohio industrial recycling business early this morning, sparking a large fire, according to officials. Flames and dark smoke poured from Brent Industries in Toledo as fire engines surrounded the building. Resident Demetrius Langston says he felt the explosion a half mile away.
25: The first one, it rumbled down my block. It actually rumbled down my block, and it sounded like a bunch of Army robot soldiers.
24: Disney sues the FCC over a challenge to broadcast licenses, claiming retaliation over Jimmy Kimmel. Marcella Sanchez reports.
26: Disney is suing the Trump administration's Federal Communications Commission, alleging a violation of its First Amendment rights. In April, the FCC launched an early review of 8 ABC local broadcast licenses, well before they were set to expire. The FCC review also came during an ongoing fight with late-night host Jimmy Kimmel over a joke that offended President Trump. Tuesday's lawsuit comes after FCC Chairman Brendan Carr recently defended the agency's actions against ABC, saying broadcasters have a duty to operate in the public interest.
5: AP's Lisa Dwyer reports on a Penn State fraternity in deep water for making pledges participate in a drug trafficking scheme.
6: 14 people have been charged in connection with a drug ring at Penn State. The group allegedly ran the operation out of two off-campus fraternity houses, described by authorities as an upper-level trafficking organization for the area. The drug ring reportedly operated in 2023 and 2024, using fraternity pledges to cut and package cocaine. Four people face serious charges. Delta Upsilon has been placed on interim suspension by Penn State. The other fraternity, Sigma Chi, is not recognized by the university and not subject to its oversight.
5: This is a...
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17: I'm meteorologist Rodney Price. What a beautiful afternoon. Mostly sunny skies, northwest winds, and highs in the mid-70s. Tonight, kind of cool. Grab an extra blanket, upper 40s, and mostly clear skies. On Wednesday, plentiful sunshine. Temperatures up just a bit into the upper 70s. Live where community comes first. Worthington, Minnesota. It's worth a look. 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
1: I seem to be inept at everything except my work. 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
2: The man's enlarged my mind. 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He's a great man.
3: Think of it as colors. 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That's us. 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But it's who we are.

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0: And K-F-A-N. com. 2 minutes and 33 seconds past the hour, 3 o'clock Central Daylight Time. It is a Tuesday edition of the Afternoon Aardvark on a pretty nice, not all that steamy, mid-August afternoon here in the Twin Cities of Minneapolis and St. Paul. Guardsy produces the show. My name is Dan Barrero, former Inkstain Wretch, newspaper of the Twin Cities. The Bradshaw and Brian KFAN text line is wide open. Hip cricket came through with flying colors again today. 64686. That's the Bradshaw and Bryant toxic text line, as it can be some days. Will it be today? Hard to say.
2: Only time will tell, Davey.
0: Only time will tell, Davey. Yesterday, actually, I think, had a little bit of toxicity to it, but a lot of good text on a number of controversial subjects. I don't know if the same will be in order today. But we'll give you details on everything you need to know about this show in just a few minutes, including two outstanding guests, one of them by phone and one of them via in studio, I should say, the uglydeck.com guest lineup. Are we headed for drunken idiocy in Chaska, Minnesota? Are you familiar with Chaska?
2: Big Chaska guy. Love Chaska.
0: Okay. Any particular reason? What strikes you about Chaska? What is it that caught? How did you lose yourself in Chaska's eyes?
2: I kind of like how it's, you know, kind of old school. It's kind of historic. It's got the downtown. It's kind of spread out. You want a little land? You can spread out in Chaska. Got good schools. Got some good private schools. They've obviously got Hazeltine.
0: Okay.
2: I like Chaska. I've spent a lot of time in Chaska recently.
0: I've spent some time there as well, especially when, you know, we were living in Victoria, Minnesota. I don't know. I don't want to become Puritan guy when it comes to booze. So I am willing to listen. I have my doubts. I have my concerns, even though I think this is starting to become a bit of a trend. And maybe this is all timing related. Because the first piece of video I saw this morning was Wrigley Field, Chicago, bleachers.
2: Oh, yeah.
0: Center, left center, I think.
2: Yeah.
0: A drunken, idiot White Sox fan fighting with several drunken, idiot Cubs fans. And then towards the end of it, the great big guy, I don't even know, I think he was a Cubs fan, just getting lit up by the much more slender but aggressive White Sox fan. And again, I don't know that they were drinking. I have a pretty good guess.
2: Yeah, I have an assumption.
0: It's the way it tends to work. We've talked about this before. You want to eliminate 95% of anything that goes wrong in the arena, you ban booze. I know that's not realistic, but booze often, it makes people too brave, obviously. So maybe it's timing. Maybe because I just watched that video. I'm almost sorry I did, because now I feel like I'm participating in the nonsense, in the drive-by, so to speak. If you'll notice, the long view, whoever was taking the shot from the front, in the background, there were minimum 75 people, phones up, capturing the same video.
2: Got to get it.
0: Apparently, you got to get it, and you got to get it right. Bringmethenews.com. Of age visitors and residents. Well, let me back up again. You see that, and this should be a great event. And I'm not saying it ruined Cubs White Sox, but it's such a bad look. It really is an embarrassing look, even if that doesn't indict everybody who goes to a game. The fact that it's among even the possibilities is just so embarrassing. Dateline, bringmethenews.com, Dateline Chaska. Of-age visitors and residents will be able to indulge in alcoholic beverages at select events in downtown Chaska. Last night, city council members gave their approval to the Chaska Downtown Business Alliance's plan, which had applied for multiple on-sale liquor permits for various events throughout the rest of the year. The move does not create a new so-called social district like other cities in the state. but will allow people to purchase alcohol at licensed downtown businesses and restaurants during select events, and wait for it, walk around with their drinks within a set boundary. You want to know the events that are approved?
2: I'm very curious, yeah.
0: You probably have attended some of these.
2: Yeah, I might be going now.
0: By the way, the event boundaries run from Pine and Walnut Streets to Highway 61 and 1st Street in the city's downtown. Here's the approved alcohol events. September 10, Farmers Market. 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September 26, Fall Market. October 3, Fall Market. 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
2: Love it.
0: November 7, the Deer Opener Celebration.
2: Got to have that.
0: Can you bring guns to that too?
2: Probably. Yeah, be careful.
0: November 14, Holiday Market. Holiday Market, and then Small Business Saturday. And December 5, we wrap it up with Hometown Holiday. Now, this looks to me like what could possibly go wrong territory, but maybe folks will tell me, stop catastrophizing. It's not as bad as you think. Other cities have experimented with this with some success. There was a time when the mayor of Minneapolis wanted to do it for downtown Minneapolis in stretches, and I don't know where that's at. I want to say in Nicollet Mall, along there. I don't know whatever happened with that proposal. In 2023, the city of Anoka, familiar with Anoka?
2: Yes.
0: Was the first municipality in the state to introduce a social district, a state-sanctioned program where visitors can purchase beer, wine, and cocktails served in special cups from businesses within a designated area and stroll about with those drinks. Last year, Shakopee became the second Minnesota city to enact a social district around the Canary Park Entertainment area and near the downtown riverfront. Do we really need this?
2: I think so. I like it. It's kind of like,
0: well, of course you do, because you like drinking beer.
2: Sometimes, yeah.
0: Okay.
2: When you're in New Orleans, when you're in Vegas, there's something to be said about just casually walking from store to store having a pop. I like it. I think it's a good idea. Have you ever been to a farmer's market? You telling me you wouldn't want a Bartles and James? Those can be, I mean, sometimes you need it just to get through. I mean, how many cucumbers can we look at
0: before we make a decision? I'm off the sauce completely. Even the hard Bartles and James berry coolers, I'm done. I've had it since too dangerous.
2: It's a heck of a run.
0: Yeah, it was a good run. I don't know. I admit, I do tend to catastrophize, I'll grant you, but I just have a bad feeling. Do we really... We can't enjoy these events without a pop walking around with something in our hand.
2: You just can't? You can. Some can't. Some choose not to. Some don't want to.
0: Man.
2: Beautiful day in Chaska. You're getting dragged to the farmer's market. Nice IPA or light beer walking around. That might help a little bit.
0: City planners, text me on this. You may have experience with this. Worth it? Dangerous? What could possibly go wrong territory? 64686. That's the Bradshaw and Bryant KFAN toxic text line. Don't forget, again, today, every day this week, I believe, we're giving away tickets to Jimmy Jam and Terry Lewis, who are going to be performing in concert the first Saturday of the Great Minnesota Get-Together. So you can participate. In fact, you can weigh in on this issue, if you'd like, via the talkback. And if your talkback is selected, you get a pair of tickets to that first Saturday night concert. I think that's the 29th of August, and tickets to get you into the Great Minnesota Get-Together as well. We had a lot of good options yesterday. I assume we have a winner. I don't know if we've announced it or can announce it, but every day. So this might be a good subject to get in on early and have some fun with it. How many other towns have been doing this?
2: I honestly don't know. I mean, the ones you mentioned, I feel like Edina does it during the art fair. I don't know if they do it all the time in the 50th in France era. I haven't been in an art fair in 40 years, basically. But
0: yeah, it's been a while for me, too.
2: I feel like they sell booze on the street for that, I'm pretty sure.
0: For the art fair?
2: I think so.
0: Edina art fair?
2: I feel like I've seen some Instagram posts about it.
0: Like, that surprises me.
2: Come get a couple beers, walk through the art fair. Hmm. But again, I haven't been in years.
0: Yeah.
2: Any town that has like a little quaint downtown like that,
0: okay,
2: I think probably does it for special events.
0: Don't blame me when there's an incident. Somebody already, you're way too worried about this. If a few people get out of hand, they'll be dealt with by police. Yeah, that always goes well. And then we got video of that, and then we got another controversy, and we got another
2: fight at the farmer's market.
0: The cops are accused of excessive force, and, you know, go ahead.
2: Paul Bloom's there.
0: Just exactly, filing a live report.
2: Yep.
0: Just don't come back to me. Has nothing to do with not wanting to have fun. I'm asking, presumably people have gone to these events for decades and had fun. Right? They've had fun.
2: Maybe they need to be reimagined.
0: I see. I guess you're right. I'll save a bunch of texts because our first guest is coming up next segment. 646-86. Bradshaw and Bryant, KFAN text line. A lot of people look like they want to weigh in on this controversy. Mainly booze hounds, I'm sure. Now, what are the current rules on
2: marijuana?
0: Can you smoke a doobie now anyway? What are the doobie rules?
2: Man, that's a good question. It's a bad week to not have Kessler.
0: Or are the rules different, suburban? I don't even know if we have...
2: Yeah, I thought technically you weren't supposed to be able to do it in public, but I don't know.
0: Well, why is booze okay? But I'm not exactly known as an apologist for the pot community, but why can't pot users, why can't the potheads do it?
2: Maybe they can.
0: Maybe they can, I don't know about it. Okay, fair enough. This will shock you. It's in all cities in Wisconsin.
2: Well, I don't even think they've ever... Yeah, they've never even passed a law. It was just understood that was the way that it was.
0: You're 100% right. Kevin Seifert, he'll file a live report on your favorite football team. Do the Vikings now have a backup quarterback controversy brewing? That and much more from Seifert on the National Football League next here in The Fan.
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6: This is MNN Sports. I'm Mike Grimm. The Twins and Braves are set to play Game 2 of their three-game interleague series tonight at Target Field. Minnesota claimed the series opener last night 4-2, scoring all four runs in the first inning, which was nice for starting pitcher Bailey Ober.
7: Great first inning, obviously. Put up four early on and allows me to just go attack and try to get guys to swing and put balls in play. So, yeah, I have a lot of deep counts, a lot of foul balls. Even the pitches that I executed in a good spot, they sometimes would spoil them. But for the most part, I kind of did what I wanted to in the last inning and let some pitches kind of get away from me, and they put balls in play and were able to get hits. But for the most part, I thought I threw pretty well.
6: Tonight's game starts at 6:40. The AAA Saints are on the road tonight in Columbus. The Vikings had the day off today. They'll start 2 days of joint practices with the Baltimore Ravens tomorrow. Minnesota safety Josh Metella says he likes what he's seen from this purple defense.
8: For one, we're deep, you know, which is always nice to see. You know, you come out and you see the guys go out. You go out and you see the guys coming in even more hungrier than you. It's a good feeling, you know, those guys, you know, that we got in that second, third group, they want to play. You know, they're coming, so it's definitely fun to see, you know, things coming to fruition and see the guys start to gel and the chemistry build. You know, the things we've been able to do in this defense, you know, are only getting better.
6: The Vikes and Ravens play a preseason game at U.S. Bank Stadium on Saturday at noon. The Gopher football team continues with fall camp this week. Receiver Javon Tracy says he and quarterback Drake Lindsey are getting on the same page.
9: Sometimes the QB makes you right, and sometimes I have to make the QB right. So I feel like me and Drake having that chemistry and doing extra work and just hanging out outside of football is a big thing. I didn't do that at my last school. So Fleck and Harbaugh always on us about being together and hanging out. And I feel like that's just bringing the chemistry together with the whole offense.
6: The Gophers open the regular season 2 weeks from Thursday at home against Eastern Illinois. This is MNN Sports.
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0: I don't... Well, first of all, you don't like to go to the state fair. You don't like to go to any fairs or any public events at all, I don't think. Do you? I mean, you've made that very clear. Any place there's a crowd, you don't want to be. So I assume you would be suspicious of this movement to open up various downtown suburbs to where at an event you could bring your booze, you know, carry.

0: I hesitate to ask you this question because it's unfair, but that's never stopped me before. If you had to extract a single useful headline or story out of the Vikings' first preseason game, if you were forced to, what would it be?
1: The run game emphasis is real.
0: Ah, I like it.
1: I'm writing a story now, and hopefully it'll post tomorrow about the offensive line side of that and what has changed and what's different. But I mean, we've talked about this before. You don't draw any conclusions until you see intent and execution in regular season games when it counts. But everything we've seen so far is that they have made a genuine and real attempt not only to do different things in the running game, but to be better at it as well from a blocking standpoint, from a personnel standpoint, and from a coaching standpoint. Saw a very small glimpse of that in the preseason game in that first series. I mean, it wasn't a coincidence that they opened up with a wide zone run and Christian Darrisaw drove a guy 5 yards downfield, and Aaron Jones got an 18-yard run. And then a few plays later, you saw Jordan Mason on, a 15-yard run, and a lot of heavy personnel and a lot of clear attempts to focus on that, maybe in more a symbolic way. But I really have bought into the attempt, at least, because that's all you can really do in training camp is make the attempt. So there's no prizes for trying, but they have tried and they are making an attempt, and I do not believe it is window dressing. I think there are real efforts underway to make this a tangible real thing that happens when is available to them when the regular season starts.
0: Do the Vikings, and by the way, as you know, that's music to my ears for sure. And,
1: I know. I'm surprised to hear you come back so quickly. I thought you'd be very excited.
0: No, I am, because I think this time you might be, they might mean it. You know, again, you'd like to see it. We're not going to really know until we know. And we're not going to really know until the first 8 times we run in a game, we run for 12 yards and KOC says, screw it. We're back to it. Or says, no. We keep going at it, man. We're going to pound away because that's what the best teams do. Not stupidly, but, you know, with some tenacity. But we'll see where that goes. Is it fair to say that the biggest quarterback issue now facing, I would even say the entire organization, the general manager, the new general manager included in the head coach, is the obvious sticky wicket that if they are focused on this upcoming season and they don't believe in giving away any seasons, as they demonstrated, frankly, by bringing Kyler Murray here in the first place, that their only real option for the regular season is to demote J.J. McCarthy, even if they still haven't given up on him, to third string. And if they do demote him to third string, promoting Carson Wentz, who I think clearly right now is a better option as a backup, does that effectively mark the end of his run here and make it more likely that his representation says, look, it's pretty clear. The handwriting's on the wall here. Do us a favor. Let's get the kid out of town. Give him a chance someplace else where he can get a fresh start.
1: Well, I think whatever the likelihood that his people or he will come to that conclusion, it will probably happen whether he's the number 2 or the number 3 to start the season. You know, whatever that likelihood is, I don't know how much it would change based on that, because he's not the starter and he wants to be the starter, obviously. I've seen this pretty much, I mean, I've seen it everywhere in terms of public discussion and speculation and suggestion, and I don't disagree with it being a very prominent topic now that we know the starting quarterback and the result of the starting quarterback competition. We may be a little addicted to quarterback competitions and needing to find some other outlet for that addiction and now focusing on the backup job. But all I can say is, like, I haven't seen any evidence yet that they are considering that. You know, J.J. McCarthy's taking all the second

0: 15 reps in training camp, taking more reps than Carson Wentz, which he should, because if Carson proved anything last year, it's that he could function in a game without taking a lot of any preseason reps or training camp reps, and not much in a way of practice reps either. And then that's the way it played out in the game as well. But we haven't had another shot at Kevin O'Connell since, at least locally, since he made the original announcement and said that J.J. McCarthy would be the backup quarterback, which we took to be number two. I think it's a fair and likely question that he'll face when he talks, I think, tomorrow, when the joint practices with Baltimore come up. But all I can say is, to this point, I haven't seen any evidence that they're doing anything to dissuade anybody publicly that J.J. McCarthy is the number two quarterback. It's a decision that's easier to make than the starting position, obviously, and doesn't take as much time and doesn't require them to split reps or anything. And so it could be an open question throughout the year.
1: Yes.
0: Frankly, but until that point, I haven't seen any evidence of it.
1: Is it possible? I mean, you can make the argument on this basis that the quarterback who should see the field the most for the last two preseason games is McCarthy, that he needs the reps, and that maybe that makes the decision even clearer, one way or the other. If he plays much better, and you go, you know what, we're on the track. We don't have to make any of these kinds of goofy decisions. We're fine with three quarterbacks. We'll figure all that out later. On the other hand, I worry that you don't like to play a lot of starters. So you're back to, is McCarthy even really given a fair chance if he gets the bulk of the reps the last two preseason games?
0: I don't think that him getting the bulk of the reps with the second or third teams or whatever, and it going the way it might go when you're playing with second and third teamers should, if anyone can separate what's his responsibility and what isn't his responsibility in those situations, it should be the coaching staff and the scouting staff and the general manager, because they have all the plays in front of them. They know all the assignments. They know exactly who was responsible for a play working or a play not working. So, I don't know that it would be unfair to him, other than maybe his stats might not look that good. I do think what you're saying makes perfect sense, and I think in an ideal world they will play him as much as they possibly can. The injury to Max Brosmer, which doesn't appear to be too serious, but he wasn't practicing yesterday, so unless he's just taking the day off with the wrist injury and is going to jump back in tomorrow and Thursday, he may not be available, so you may only have two quarterbacks for the Saturday game, because I don't expect starters, including Kyler Murray, to play in preseason, because they'll probably do all their work in the joint practice. So long roundabout answer, but I do think that it makes perfect sense to get him as much playing time as possible. There's that opportunity is now there, and I don't think that a poor statistical performance would necessarily be held any more against him than anything else that's happened so far.
1: Lieber with us yesterday said that immediately during the game and immediately afterwards, he had his immediate perception was that McCarthy looked awful, but that when he went back and looked at the tape, he didn't think he was great, but he didn't think it was quite as bad as the perception. What's a fair read on how McCarthy looked on Saturday?
0: That it was pretty similar to what we've seen through a lot of training camp. You saw some good plays. You saw some ones that it was hard to figure out exactly what was even happening. The very first one where the timing was off on the jet sweep. The quarterback's in charge of that. But the receiver also has his role to play too. So it wasn't completely clear why that happened, but you don't often see those things happening no matter who the quarterback is. You saw him overthrow a pass that we've seen way too much last year and in training camp, that just seemed like he wasn't able to drop it into Deshaun Jones there near the sideline. And we saw some good throws as well. And so, it felt like he was awful. I didn't feel like he was particularly sharp. And that's pretty much where I've felt that he's been in for most of camp, and it was why I didn't really think that he was mounting a serious challenge to Kyler Murray, because if you're having some good mixed with some bad, that's not going to elevate you from the spot you were already in.
1: All right, here's the test. Here's my current ink stain wretch test on Kyler and how hard we may be trying to get on the Kyler bandwagon. The incompletion that ended the drive that was concluded with a field goal, first drive of the game, right? Where we ran well and had a nice third down completion and then a check down for two and then the check down incomplete pass to Jonesy to wrap it up. Was that simply an errant throw? Or are you going with this conventional wisdom that the quarterback and the receiver, in this case the running back, read it differently? Simple as that. Well, you know what? I'm not going to prejudice the case. Which is it in your mind?
0: I mean, I don't think it's conventional wisdom. That's what happened. You know, there's Aaron Jones kind of sat, and Kyler Murray thought he was going to keep drifting a little bit to that side. And so it was not an inaccurate – I mean, it wasn't accurate in the sense that it wasn't catchable, but it was two different people thinking two different things. And you actually – I've seen that happen lots with quarterbacks and receivers in the preseason. It doesn't happen too often when you've been working a lot together, but I wouldn't say that they have worked a lot together. So I'm like 100% convinced that that's what it was. I do not think it was just a poorly thrown pass. I think it was two people thinking different things about, and that's no less serious. I mean, because it leads to the same outcome. But if somebody's worried that Kyler might not have the most accurate arm, or is worried about his ability to put the ball in a very specific spot, that play is not the example to use.
1: All right, I am willing to accept your premise if you identify any single time, not two or three times, any one time since J.J. McCarthy has come here in which an incompletion similar to that one has been described in the same nuanced way as opposed to bad throw by J.J. That's my only concern.
0: I don't know if I can come up with one off the top of my head right now, but I don't think that that takes any less truth out of what I said about that play. Now, if your larger point is we're grading Kyler on a curve and we're hammering JJ and saying it's his fault every time, then I mean, we can have that conversation with a larger sample size, but regardless of what we may or may not have said about JJ over the years, that's what happened on that play. Now, if Kyler overthrows somebody, I'll say it. Mm-hmm. You know, if he, and that's happened in training camp, and I've written it and said it to you and on podcasts and whatever else. If there's a receiver open downfield and he either doesn't see him or can't get it to him, I'll mention that too. But in that particular play, I mean, you know, that's just what happened.
1: Yeah. No, I'm granting it, I think, but I think if the going in perception is one thing about one guy and another on another, and sometimes some of that is earned on the basis of performance, I think it's easy for, I'm not saying you, but I think it's easy for people to, every time there's an inaccurate throw, it's, well, he's off again, you know, and all I'm saying is, I just hope we're careful about that we don't always hold it against McCarthy or make the assumption. I honestly don't remember very many times where he said, well, McCarthy, you know, he saw something different on that play and he thought the running back was going to fade a little bit more. And so that's where he kind of threw the ball. It's, to me, it feels more like, well, McCarthy, another bad, you know, incomplete. It's all it is. And it's another bad, you know, bad pass. That's my only concern. Cause Once the narratives get going, man, it's almost like a runaway truck, especially before we've played a regular season game. And, you know, the current thing is Kyler, we're on board. We're ready to go with him. He's all, you know, full speed ahead to the point where the first drive we're talking about, I'm hearing people say, well, he looked like he had pretty good command what was going on out there. And I'm thinking, well, yeah, that's probably true, and he may have made a couple of running calls at the line of scrimmage, But he's starting for the eighth year in his career. And I just feel like there's too much of an effort to project on Kyler before we've actually seen it in any meaningful way.
0: Yeah, and I think it's fair. And what I've said is that there's a should be a big distinction between demonstrating that you're the best quarterback in camp,
1: yeah,
0: and that you're, and on the one hand, and then on the other hand, that you're primed to lead a top 10 or a top 5 offense in the course of a regular season in a season that starts off right off the bat with two division teams, the Packers and the Bears. And so, like, he's not, like, it's not as if he can ease into the season or the Vikings can ease into the season. They're going to be up against it from the get-go. And so, I don't know that a lot of people locally, at least, have declared that he's shown us enough that we feel confident that he can do that he can power a top 10 offense or whatever. And at the very beginning of this season and on through and get them deep into the playoffs. I just think that the only conclusion that most people have reached is that he was and proved to be the best quarterback in camp, and
1: yeah,
0: that he
1: right.
0: still has, despite being in his eighth year and despite almost, you know, he just turned 29 and so almost on his way to 30, that he still has a lot of the elite level blue chip physical attributes that made him the number one pick in the draft in 2019. And so all those things are real and all those things exist, but it doesn't get him close to the determination or conclusion that he is going to be good enough right away, especially in this offense, to do the things that maybe some people think are automatic already at this point.
1: Kevin Seifert covers the Vikings for ESPN and ESPN.com. Best case scenario is obvious. Kyler takes this opportunity and just runs with it and has the season of his career, or one of the best seasons of his career. And presumably that would mean, depending on team success, that the Vikings might be willing to invest in him right beyond this season, given he's not exactly ancient. Worst case scenario to me, I want to see if you agree with this or you think it's a little different. To me, worst case scenario is he's okay. He has some ups, he has some downs. Team maybe makes the playoffs, gets knocked off again first round, or maybe misses the playoffs by a game. And he kind of, you know, he's serviceable. He's better than what we had last year, but not probably enough to keep. Meantime, JJ is either number three or is number two, but Kyler never gets hurt, and so we never see him. And to that extent, then, that's to me the nightmare scenario for the Vikings, in a sense, is at the end of this season or going into next season, they're kind of in the same position, trying to evaluate JJ McCarthy without any new regular season tape from which to draw.
0: And I've been thinking about this, and I think maybe I've mentioned to you off air, it's the 2024 scenario, or I guess after the 2024 season, the 2025 offseason scenario all over again, where Sam Darnold had a good year, got him into the playoffs, didn't finish very strongly, and there was, you know, genuine discussion about whether anybody thought he was worth bringing back, let alone whether they should let him go just because they had JJ McCarthy. And so and they had to make a judgment on JJ without really knowing how he had come back from his year off from the injury. And so the absolute worst case scenario is you would have a bunch of people saying, don't make the same mistake twice.
1: Yeah.
0: Look what happened when you let Sam Darnold go. It's hard enough to find a guy to play the way Sam Darnold did in 2024 and the way it sounds like you're describing Kyler Murray might play in 2026. Don't, you know, take the bird in the hand. Don't try to, you know, shoot for the moon with somebody else. And you have the same discussion all over again with a different, at least a different general manager, at the helm and making the final decision and executing those player moves. But it's eerily similar to what the discussion was then. And the last thing you would want them to do is, and again, this is a different decision making group, so it's not as relevant, but to make a different decision because the first one didn't work out the way you thought it might work out. And then when you're talking about two different people in Sam Darnold and Kyler Murray. And so it's really fascinating, and it makes you wonder if they don't feel like re-signing Kyler Murray and they don't, and they're not ready to go back to JJ McCarthy, because they don't have any more evidence than they had before, at least during the regular season games, that if they're just on the road to getting another, you know, following the organizational history of getting another veteran plug in, you know, you mm-hmm. saw Baker Mayfield and contract negotiations with the Bucks, and so I've almost been half joking that Baker Mayfield's next year's Sam Darnold, Kyler Murray, and I don't have any. I'm just like saying that sure. mostly as a joke, but like it has to be somebody. You know, they're not going to be, if they have the kind of season you're talking about, they're not going to be drafting high enough to get one of the quarterbacks that would be considered ready to go right away, I don't think, in the 2027 draft. So you're really right back in that same scenario. So that's, you could say that's a worst case scenario than somehow them just collapsing and finishing 2-15 or something like that, because then they would at least be in position for a potential draft of a quarterback. And so the worst case scenario is finishing the year not thinking you have one on the roster and having limited resources to go get the next one.
1: If this defense is going...
0: Man, why are you making me be so negative here? I mean, we're getting ready to start the season, well, no, and I'm already painting a terrible picture for next offseason.
1: It's not so much that, as I said. And look, I endorsed the McCarthy draft. I definitely did. I'm not going to pretend that I didn't. I've not exactly since, though, on the basis of what I've seen, been a J.J. McCarthy apologist by any means. I hear yeah. from the McCarthyites a lot that I'm too mean to him and I'm too vicious on him. This isn't even a position so much as, even if you think, you know, I want to hang with him, it's the old deal of, well, you'd like to have some more evidence from which to work. Now, again, they see these guys in practice. They see them in the projection rooms, all that kind of thing. But that's the ongoing dilemma with him, is getting him on the field to see if there's these discernible signs of, okay, he's starting to pick this up better. He's starting to pick this up enough to where we think we can extend with him. But let's go to defense here as we wrap up real quick. If you had to name a single player who you believe, let's go Polly Dana. This is going to be a great defense this year, not a good defense. This is going to be a great defense this year. That would be dependent on what individual player in your mind more than any other?
0: I mean, they have a lot of guys who have played to a certain standard, but I'll say Dallas Turner, because you can't be a great defense without having someone, in my opinion, who is a good enough pass rusher that the other team has to account for you. I mean, Brian Flores can come up with all the schemes and all the pre snap disguises and have some of the younger quarterbacks in the league confused, and maybe even some of the veteran quarterbacks in the league confused. But ultimately, the advantage lies when there's one guy on the, you know, and we know Micah Parsons is probably like the, and Myles Garrett are the two guys that like are the prototype here. But great defense is when at least one player on that defense is requiring special attention from the offense, because it filters down to everybody else. And when you know, it's the same as with Justin Jefferson on the Vikings offense. Not great for Justin necessarily, but when he gets double and triple team, but great for everybody else to make plays. And the same thing on defense. If Dallas Turner can go from being a guy that, when he's rushing one-on-one against certain tackles, he'll get a sack like he did last year. I think it was 8 times towards the end of the season. If he can be a guy who is dynamic enough that he can beat double teams, that you have to slide the protection to his direction. You have to make sure the tight end is accounting for him. You have to know the running back has to have his eye out, and the tackle has to be, you know, rocking in his stance, because he's got a big time blue chip pass rusher coming at him. If Dallas Turner can be that, this defense will be better than it has potentially ever been under Flores, given the rest of what they have lined up.
1: Sorry about that. I almost forgot to turn on my mic. One last quickie on defense. The devastating Jamal Adams news, do you think it will have any impact on Harrison Smith being more likely to say last minute, I'm raising my hand, I'm back?
0: No. It was interesting that Jamal Adams was playing that safety role, in part because the Vikings probably wanted to see if mm-hmm. they needed to use him there, what it would look like. I think Harrison will make a decision or publicize the decision based purely on what is best for him and his family. And the Vikings have made clear that they'll certainly take him back at any time. But I don't think that if Harrison was sitting back and thinking that, well, we'll see if Jamal Adams takes my job or not. I think in a best case scenario, Jamal was going to be a plug-in guy for certain packages and certain types of blitzes and certain types of situations that Brian Flores wanted to do, and probably would have been pretty effective in that had he not gotten hurt. But it was always hard for me to believe that he would be a three down deep safety in the way that Harrison Smith was.
1: Seifert, we appreciate it as always. We'll try to be more Pollyannan next week.
0: All right, Dan.
1: Thank you. That's Kevin Seifert, ESPN.com. We got a shorty coming up. Then we have an in-studio guest to discuss. We'll give you some details on that when we come back as well. We'll get to some text reaction via the Bradshaw and Bryant KFAN toxic text line as well. Very busy program off to a very controversial start.
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3: This is Minnesota News Network. I'm John Anderson. Minnesota Attorney General Keith Ellison has sued Texas Governor Greg Abbott over the extradition of ICE agent Christian Castro, who faces charges in a Minneapolis shooting case.
4: Governor Abbott should have granted Governor Wall's extradition request long ago and is required to do so now. I should never have to file this lawsuit. Christian Castro is not above the law, and Greg Abbott isn't either.
3: A criminal complaint alleges that in January, Castro fired a gun at the front door of a home in Minneapolis while the home was occupied by multiple people. Castro's gunshot struck a victim in the leg. Minnesota is recognizing the thousands of volunteer firefighters who help protect communities across the state. Today is Volunteer Firefighters Recognition Day. Minnesota has historically relied heavily on volunteers, particularly in rural communities, with more than 90% of the state's fire departments using volunteers. This is Eminette.
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14: I'm meteorologist Rodney Price. What a beautiful afternoon. Mostly sunny skies, northwest winds, and highs in the mid-70s. Tonight, kind of cool. Grab an extra blanket, upper 40s, and mostly clear skies. On Wednesday, plentiful sunshine. Temperatures up just a bit into the upper 70s. Live where community comes first. Worthington, Minnesota. It's worth a look. Currently 71 degrees.
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16: Stat that means absolutely nothing, by the way, in any meaningful way, but I'll continue reading. Comparing him on the same scale as JJ is ludicrous. You got to listen a little more closely than that. I wasn't attempting to compare either of them to each other or anybody else. The point I was making, and I stick by, is that we go down a certain rabbit hole, good and bad, frankly, about a given player, and then we end up trying to fit every play and circumstance into what side of the coin we're on regarding that player. I have hardly been a J.J. McCarthy apologist. For example, 952 guy, did you know this? We apparently forgot last year to look at the stats that had McCarthy in the bottom of all categories.
17: We missed that.
16: We missed that completely. Yeah. Thank God he's here to help us understand it. I'm not a McCarthy apologist. And to the larger issue of why I'm spending as much time on McCarthy, it's because it's the elephant in the room. What pick was he? How? What do we move on? Was it 8,
17: JJ?
16: 8, 9, 10? Whatever the pick was.
17: I feel like he was 10. 9 or 10?
16: They made him a priority. So regardless of whatever other story is going on around here, that's a huge story. McCarthy represents a huge story in terms of where it's been and where it's going. When you invest to the degree they invested.
17: 10th overall pick.
16: Yeah, it's still a big story. That's the reason. It doesn't conveniently go away because the Vikings might kind of want it to at this point. It's the elephant in the room. It has to be dealt with one way or another. So when we examine it and discuss it, that's the reason. I'll stick with my position from the last 2 days that in a perfect world, the way the Vikings are approaching this season, the backup quarterback's Carson Wentz. And that doesn't even mean that you have to think the McCarthy's irredeemable, but you're back to what's going to give us the best chance to steal a game if the starter gets nicked, right? Well, I think that's fairly obvious in the basis of what we are seeing. So this isn't to attempt to sort of gloss over his difficulties, but when a team, like I said, makes that kind of a big move, figuring out where that's going to go. Is he going to stay? Is he going to have a second chance here? Are they going to have to trade him somewhere else? It absolutely is a good, important subject, regardless of what Kyler Murray does. Now, obviously, the easiest thing is if Kyler's great, it becomes easier to move past JJ, right?
17: Correct.
16: And to say, let's go ahead and trade him. Let's give him a chance someplace else. Or we're going to be stubborn. We're going to keep him as the backup, whatever the case may be. But regardless of that, it has to be resolved. People forget, I guess, the degree to which this team was invested a year ago and the things that were said by coaches, by players, by pretty much everybody, don't you think? I mean, it was pretty...
17: Life comes at you fast.
16: Yeah, it does. That's the deal.
17: Things have changed dramatically.
16: 100%. Let's see, where were we... hold on. Let me get to a couple quick texts here before we wrap up the first hour. Dan, the Wills seem very concerned about making the playoffs regularly, but not as concerned about stabilizing quarterback position with a long-term franchise quarterback. I think at some point they will realize the vast majority of teams that make it past the wildcard round have a long-term franchise quarterback. Well, that gets back to JJ, because that's what JJ represented, right? KOC has said, check the history books. There was pressure to a certain extent, human nature being what it is, to reach for some quarterbacks once I got here, in the name of finding that guy. And he said, I didn't like him enough. I didn't encourage that. That seemed to be his way of saying, I am in on J.J. McCarthy. And so that's exactly why teams work so hard to try to identify those guys, right? Because it is harder this way. Now, you can say, if the Wilfs send a different message to the coach and says, KOC, before this season, we're extending you another 5 years. Five. If you want to throw McCarthy out there and have him learn hard way on the job, we'll accept, we won't love, but we'll accept 7-10. as just part of the process. We're willing to take a step back to find out about this guy, give him the time he needs to be who he is, and then build from there. There aren't very many NFL teams that are willing to do that. And there's probably too much other good infrastructure on the Vikings, right, to make it easy to go down to say that's the route we're going to go. That's a hard thing to convince anybody in an organization to do, right? The other X factor we didn't get to with Seifert, to me, that makes this intriguing is Teasley. Because maybe Teasley's got a philosophy where if McCarthy doesn't even end up being the backup, where in the Teasley world, it's we're cutting the cord. We're not going to belabor this. It's obviously it's going to end up being disruptive in certain ways. So we're going to get the best deal we can, and we're going to move on him. Because philosophically, we think clearing the air is the best thing that we can do. I don't know that that's how he feels, but isn't that what's interesting? Because he's the new guy. So what impact might he have on decisions that otherwise the Vikings might have made a different way or gone a different route? I don't know. On the other hand, he may think the exact opposite and say, no. We can slow play this. We don't care if we hear from his agent. Well, he's still with us, and we're going to play this thing out. That's the other way, indeed, to go.
17: Nolan Teasley, by the way, will be mic'd up for part of the game.
16: Is that right?
17: Saturday, yes, against the Baltimore Ravens.
16: Will he call plays the way KOC anticipate plays?
17: Probably not. I'm guessing he won't say it's bad football, Paul, either, like Justin Jefferson did.
16: That was pretty blunt. You're right about that. Tomorrow and Thursday are the joint practices.
17: Yes.
16: And we're not going to be there for either day because they're wrapped up at 2.
17: They'll be done.
16: Both days. So there's really no point, unfortunately, in us being there. Let's switch pretty dramatically with an in-studio guest coming up in just a couple of minutes. There's a new documentary that is being shown in various locations in spots around the state. I think, ultimately, there might be a wider distribution as well. It's called Echoes in the Night, The Search for Jacob Wetterling. And the man sort of behind this project, the director, Chris Newberry, is going to be kind enough to join us after a brief pause at the top of the hour. If you have questions for him, questions about this story, which we'll try to reestablish for the kids who might have heard of it but might not have lived through it like many of us have, 64686, Bradshaw and Bryant, KFAN text line, back in just a minute.
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0: AP News, I'm Julie Walker. President Trump threatened to bomb Oman because he is unhappy the country is close to a deal with Iran to manage ship traffic through the Strait of Hormuz. That's what two regional officials said today, a day after Trump leveled that threat. The strait is critical to global supplies of oil and natural gas. Meanwhile, Trump says the U.S. has no talks planned with Iran. Liberia says it will receive up to 1,200 deportees from the U.S., one of the largest known such arrangements with Washington. It's part of the Trump administration's policy to deter illegal migration. Liberia says the deportees will include Africans as well as nationals from North Africa, South America, and the Caribbean. Democratic Congresswoman Shelley Pingree says the person ICE agents targeted in Maine last month when an officer shot and killed a motorist was a roommate who was not subject to a final removal order. Johan Guerrero was shot and killed by an ICE agent in a car near his home July 13th, sparking protests. A Massachusetts woman who told police that she brought homemade firebombs to the U.S. Capitol in January of 2025 to kill Treasury Secretary Scott Bessent has been sentenced to just over 6 years in prison. Riley English, a 26-year-old transgender woman, said she was in the grips of a mental health crisis and abusing drugs at the time. The U.S. and Canada are negotiating in an effort to reach a truce on tariffs before a 12:01 a.m. Wednesday deadline set by President Trump. If no deal is reached, Trump has threatened to impose 50% tariffs on $20 billion worth of Canadian products, ranging from hockey sticks to tongue depressors. This is AP News.
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2: I don't know that you need a clean slate, but I also don't think that you need the redundancy in terms of somebody that's forward-facing, representing your franchise in the business community. 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
10: I'm meteorologist Mace Michaels. Mostly clear and cool tonight, a low down to the mid-40s. Sunshine and comfortable tomorrow, a high in the upper 70s. Wednesday night into Thursday, some showers and storms around, a high in the upper 70s. Lakes, great food, and friendly faces. It's all in Worthington, Minnesota, and it's worth a look. It's 71 right now.
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0: 1989, Jacob Wetterling, then 11 years old, St. Joseph, Minnesota, kidnapped from his hometown, murdered later that night. A story that is one of those that seems, especially for people who lived through it then, the beginning of it, to take on a proportion much greater than any individual tragedy, horrendous tragedy that it represents. And we've come back to it from time to time over the years. There is a new documentary out. It's called Echoes in the Night, The Search for Jacob Wetterling. And we are very pleased to be joined by, well, I mean, you've done, I mean, you're the director, producer. Is this all of, you could say, your vision?
1: Sure. I'm most responsible for what you see on screen as the director. And because a lot of this took place, our production took place during COVID and the years after, mm-hmm. I actually kind of trimmed down my crew to often it was just me. I mean, I had a huge team of people helping me at various points. And I'm grateful for that. But yeah, there was definitely times where it felt like I was a lone wolf. And if you don't like the film, you can blame me.
0: That's one way to look at it. Chris Newberry is the guy behind this motion picture, which again has another. The newest showing is going to be in St. Michael.
1: Right. It's basically, there's a huge batch of screenings at lots of theaters around Minnesota beginning this weekend and lasting for a few weeks. And the first one is Thursday in St. Michael.
0: So, you know, there's so many directions to go here. What always fascinates me about an effort like this is the question of, I guess, access. When you go to the Wetterlings and talk about the idea of this project, it's how you, I assume, balance the need, if this is going to be done right, the way you want it done, tremendous access to the individuals involved and openness to that extent, and yet still while trying to be human enough about what the family was even enduring at the time when you guys first started working together. What's that process? What was that feeling out process like?
1: Yeah, well, I like how you put it. And the kind of work I do, it is like human stories. And so, you know, with my, you know, modest track record of films done in that way, I had approached the Wetterlings. And it was a time when even though there were some big things happening behind the scenes with the investigation, at that point in time, as far as I knew, as far as the public knew, things had pretty much slowed down. You know, it had been decades at that point. And so there wasn't, even though they have, you know, had tons of press coverage, they're very used to having cameras around over the years. It was sort of a lull in that. And so I think the timing was probably good to ask them if they wanted to do something that, you know, like you said, it required access, it required time, lots of trust. And so, yeah, the first steps were basically sitting down. The first meeting with Patty was over coffee, explaining what I had in mind, and then that moved on to another sit down at their house involving Jerry, her husband. And after, you know, three or four of those, then we got to a place where they were ready to move ahead.
0: You know, what's fascinating about that aspect of it to me is, and I can't possibly obviously put myself in their position, it's the question, you know, there's a side of them, obviously, especially with Patty, that's, I want to keep his name in front of the public. And I am willing to accept all of the draining aspects of that position. Yet, human nature being what it is, I could also see a place where they go, we do not want to go through all of this again. We are tired. We've reached a point where we're not sure that it's in us. Did you sense any of those struggles going on when you talked to them?
1: Sure. Yes. I think they had a lot of healthy skepticism about whether or not they wanted to do something like this.
0: Right.
1: I will say that at that point in time, it was right before the big breaks in the case were about to happen. And so that was, as you said, that was part of the motivation. The vision of the film was to keep Jacob's name and face out there and not let people forget that this was still an open mystery. And so that, you know, that played a big part in it.
0: So the timing is uncanny, right? Because basically when you started filming and being around them, I assume on a very regular basis, that was basically when Danny Heinrich was arrested, correct?
1: Right. We started filming that weekend.
0: That weekend?
1: Yes. Yep.
0: What do you remember about that?
1: Well, I mean, some of the best material, like the most gripping material from my perspective is right around that time. And so my first day of filming, the Wetterlings had just returned home from being out of town. The arrest of Danny Heinrich had just occurred a few days earlier. And so this was the Wetterlings' first chance to address the media about that arrest. And so they were hunkered down in their house. They had a podium set up at the end of their driveway, and the press, the throng of media was out there at the end of the driveway waiting for them. And I was inside the house sort of getting the behind the scenes of them preparing for that. And I mean, it was very memorable in part just because I'm sure for the Wetterlings, this new thing happening in the case was, it was upended their
0: it's got to.
1: Everything. But even for us, the public, the media, certainly myself, we were still kind of, our heads were kind of spinning that this big revelation had just occurred after 26 years.
0: Tell the audience again, not familiar with all the details of this case, who Danny Heinrich is.
1: Right. Danny Heinrich is currently serving a sentence in federal prison. Technically, he is serving for one count of child pornography, but that was all a result of a plea deal made in 2016. Rewinding the clock back 27 years before that, he was living in Painesville, which is very close to St. Joseph, where the abduction occurred. And we now know that he was the mysterious man with a mask and a gun who abducted Jacob. There were witnesses to that, so we knew that there was a guy out there for all those years that had taken Jacob, but we didn't know who that was or where Jacob was for all those decades. And, it's a complicated story, but we now know that it was him. We also know that he has at least one other abduction and assault under his belt that he also confessed to during the plea deal. But he flew under the radar. I mean, he was on the radar early for law enforcement, but they could never pin it down on him. And so they kept, open mind about who could have done this. And he sort of got forgotten for all those decades. For decades, he got away with it. And eventually it caught up with him.
0: As you are observing the family from inside, having the kind of access you have, what does this documentary reveal, or what can you tell us about, again, the process for the family? Because, again, families always talk about we want closure, if there is, it's an overused term, but we want, we want to get to the end of this case if we can. And yet I know I've read in some cases where, as it's happening to family members, then they're suddenly not so sure that they do, for all of the obvious reasons. What do you remember about that period?
1: Well, I mean, so there was a 10-month period between that arrest of Danny Heinrich and then eventually the confession, which was on the heels of Danny Heinrich leading authorities to the spot where they could find Jacob's remains. And that 10-month period was really intense for the Wetterlings, as you can imagine. Like, they had I mean, they've had to endure a lot of things over the years, but they got to a place where they had been enduring similar things, you know, just this big gaping unknown, whatever happened to their son. And then all of a sudden there was this possibility that, okay, this could be the guy. And so, yeah, it was very stressful for them. You can see that in the film, and then as they're behind the scenes having to have conversations with the prosecutors about
0: Andy Luger included, correct?
1: Yeah. Andy Luger was at the head of all that. He was very, very involved. And as those negotiations are happening behind the scenes, they are having to, you know, grapple with this question of, Patty says, do you want answers or do you want justice? Because it's in the end, on balance, it's not going to feel like you can get both.
0: Great point. We're chatting with the director of a new documentary called Echoes in the Night, The Search for Jacob Wetterling. Chris Newberry is our guest. You were, when this story broke, when he first disappeared, you were 15?
1: Yes.
0: What do you remember? I mean, did this story take you? What do you remember about the time? And how, for the kids who weren't around then, how can you capture just how enormous this story felt and that the degree to which everybody seemed to relate to it?
1: Yeah, well, I remember it very well. I mean, that's why I decided to try and make a film about it all those years later. As a 15-year-old, I was a few years older than Jacob. Jacob had been 11 at that time. And what was haunting about it for me was that it was just the circumstances of the crime. Jacob had decided with his brother and a friend to ride their bikes and their scooter up the road to where the Tom Thumb was, and they were going to rent a video and come home. And that was like my childhood. I mean, and I know that I share that with so many people out there listening, that like back then, you know, things were a little bit different.
0: Yeah.
1: Certainly in my neighborhood, it was, you know, kids were just out all the time without supervision after dark. And so I think in some ways it felt like kind of personal to a lot of us who were living a life like Jacob, you know, and we were only an hour away. So it just felt like really, really personal. And, and then of course now, and yourself, we're both parents of teenager.
0: Mm-hmm.
1: Yeah. Yeah. So, you know, becoming a parent, like it, you know, it kind of shifts your perspective a little bit. I think a lot of people would agree that, then the story of this kid who got abducted when he was out, you know, in the neighborhood takes on a sort of a new weight. It really stuck with me. I mean, it spellbound all of us, the whole state. And so parents at the time were really impacted by it. So anybody out there who is, was a parent at the time when they heard that, they will remember it very well. And then of course, kids like me.
0: The 10-month period between the arrest and then eventually what Heinrich, you know, confesses to, as you mentioned, that's a lot of time. So that means, and I'm guessing the family was given reasons for, okay, we're trying to get there, authorities, we're trying to get there for you, but it's not going to happen in 15 minutes. Some of it is what he's willing to get to, what he's willing to admit to, punishment, the whole bit. That must have been a maddening period. Or was it, well, they've been through so many stops and starts before that they were perfectly able to deal with what would seem to the rest of us to be just excruciating.
1: I mean, I think it was excruciating for them to a new level because there was this like real possibility that this could be the guy, but maybe maddening because in an alternate universe, like what could have happened is that because Danny Heinrich Danny Heinrich rarely told anyone or even hinted over all those years that he could have been the guy that abducted the kid that everyone's looking for. And so he was like, in some ways, you know, a good secret keeper. And so it's totally possible that if he didn't like where the plea deal was heading, You know, and he was a volatile. Andy Luger talks about in the film how he was a volatile character. Like one day he'd tell his defense attorneys that he wants to explore a deal, and then the next day he might not. And so it was the maddening thing for the Wetterlings there is that they must have been wondering. Well, I know they were wondering, like, we might not ever know if it was really Danny Heinrich. And we'll, like, be right back to where we were

0: you know, as frustrating and as stressful that time was, I think that they were mentally preparing themselves, maybe even over the years, to have to make that call between answers and justice. Mm-hmm. And so I think that for them, it was, I shouldn't say it was an easy call, but I mean, they knew he was going to go to federal prison. It wasn't going to be an overnight stay. But I think they also felt the weight of knowing that there were a lot of other, there's one definite known victim of this same guy. And then there's several others that we think that there were pretty, you know, prevailing wisdom is that he was a serial predator. And there's a lot of other victims out there that never got justice. And so, and Jared Shirell, who was the one known victim, and it was instrumental in kind of getting us to the point.
1: And that was before, right? That he committed that crime earlier. This was before Jacob, correct?
0: That's right. Yeah. And a lot of the other victims had happened in the years leading up to Jacob's abduction. And yeah, so I know that the Wetterlings had to consider that. And there were discussions with those folks about this is not going to feel like, you know, the reckoning that everybody wants. And the public, a lot of people were, I still get Facebook comments when on my film site where it's people really
1: outraged. Yeah. So I don't know how much of this you explore in the documentary. And maybe it's a better question for Andy, although I don't know how open, you know, he can be about these sorts of things, but do we have an understanding about what ultimately prompted him to be willing to come forward with the information to literally solve the case?
0: Yeah, Andy would probably, if he felt comfortable talking about it, I think that he would probably be much better than me saying what happened there in those closed rooms where they were negotiating it. I will say that one of the other people that's prominent in our film is Joy Baker. She was a blogger who brought some new information to attention, and it didn't make the final cut of the film, but she said something that I thought was pretty profound after the sentencing, and she said that it just came down to math, and that so for Danny Heinrich, he's looking at, because if he didn't take the plea deal, he was actually looking at several counts of child pornography, so 20 years times or whatever it was, 10, let's say. So he would be spending the rest of his life for sure in prison if he hadn't accepted the plea deal. So he was, you know, just looking at that, and I'm sure in consultation with his defense attorney saying, okay, well, do I want to spend 20 years in prison or do I want to spend the rest of my life in prison?
1: What was it like? What are you able to reveal again at the point where the perpetrator takes authorities to where the remains are located, and when the Wetterlings have that information, what was that like?
0: Yeah, well, and to be honest, because those things were so sensitive, and in large part, they were, I mean, I know now, looking back and hearing from people, that the prosecutors, the family, they were all working hard to keep media away from this, because in part because Danny Heinrich's volatility, if all of a sudden a news report about it came across the TV, that it might like somehow shake.
1: He backs off from what he was willing to do or say.
0: Exactly. And so even though as we mentioned earlier, I had some pretty incredible access over the years, that was a time when I was not right front and center. So, I learned about Jacob's remains being found like almost everybody else. My wife came over and woke me up in the morning and said, oh, my God, there's something big on the TV.
1: So that's part of the pact here, right, is a willingness, even though, you know, again, the lifeblood of this kind of documentary is access. There still has to be a willingness in the position you're in to grant a certain amount of, if they say we need you to back off here, you absolutely have to be willing to do that.
0: Absolutely. I mean, I think it's just the right thing to do, but also, you know, if you're pushy or you're somehow, you know, going behind their back and capturing something that they didn't want you to, these people who had opened up their lives to you, I mean, then maybe you don't get to film anymore.
1: Chris Newberry is our in-studio guest, director of a new motion picture, new documentary.

0: documentary called Echoes in the Night, The Search for Jacob Wetterling. I've got a lot of good questions that have come in via the text line. We'll get to some of those and follow up on a number of other issues as well as we continue this hour in just a minute.
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3: I'm Rob Dreisline, and this is from the pages of the Outdoor News, brought to you by Onyx Fish.
4: The Minnesota Department of Natural Resources recently announced that chronic wasting disease has been confirmed in a wild deer near Stillwater. More details when we return, but first.
5: There are lakes across Minnesota, Wisconsin, Michigan, and beyond that are loaded with fish. 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
4: Welcome back. Chronic wasting disease has been found in a female deer near Stillwater. The whitetail was reported to the Minnesota DNR by a landowner who observed it for several days and noted it was unafraid of people and appeared emaciated. On July 16th, the deer died and was retrieved by DNR staff. It was brought to the University of Minnesota's Veterinary Diagnostic Laboratory for a necropsy and CWD testing. The DNR received confirmation of CWD in the whitetail earlier this week. The detection is located in Deer Permit Area 236 and is approximately 30 miles from the closest confirmed CWD cases in both Minnesota and western Wisconsin. Within DPAs where CWD has been detected and confirmed, the DNR implements its CWD response plan. Multiple management actions are designed to help mitigate disease spread, including a deer feeding and attractants ban and, where appropriate, increased hunting opportunities with increased bag limits. The DNR is working on what the surveillance response will be in the new detection area near Stillwater.
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0: As many people as possible, does he know if the documentary will be streamable someday? Can you speak to that? Where is that whole process?
12: Yes, I can say that the documentary is not streamable now, but it will certainly be streamable someday. I hear from people all over the country. I hear from people from other countries. When can I watch this from my couch?
0: Right.
12: And I just have to tell everybody, sorry, please be patient. It'll happen. We don't know where, what service it'll be on, and we don't know when. But I'm confident we're gonna be widely available.
0: This is from 612 guy. Dan, I listened to a podcast that cast a very critical light on the investigation that was conducted by Stearns County Sheriff's Office and also the complicit nature of media coverage, including basically ruining the life of a quote-unquote person of interest who was later revealed to have no involvement. Not to mention that Danny Heinrich probably should have been in prison for previous offenses. Wondering if this documentary is similarly critical and will examine these aspects of the case. What can you speak to there?
12: Yeah, I will say that we definitely touch on those things in the documentary. Basically, to put the documentary in a nutshell, we look at how this crime had these ripple effects that impacted. We touch on how it impacted larger, the public as a whole, but mostly we're interested in how it affected certain individuals that were most impacted at the near the center of the story. And so it's told in those people's words. However, we have to tell the story of this 27-year mystery and how it came to a conclusion of sorts. And we do there is talk of things that are controversial that, that people are unhappy about the sentencing. People are unhappy with some, how it's perceived the case took so long to get solved. Some law enforcement, failings basically as an institution along the way. There were things that there were shortcomings. Some of that has to do with, technology had a time to catch up. And it's a very complicated story. And I will say that one of those individuals that was deeply impacted and that is in our film is the neighbor, Dan Rassier.
0: And I think that's where I was going
12: they were
0: next.
12: Alluding, yep. Mm-hmm. Alluding to that. So he's featured in the film. And I think, one of the things that we really strive to do is give people a really intimate understanding of where these people are and what occurred to them and their where their thinking is on it now in the aftermath. And I'd like to believe that we are shedding some new light on Dan Rassier's travails. His story is really tragic. So just for anyone who isn't aware, he was a neighbor of the Wetterlings.
0: Local music teacher, I think, right?
12: That's right.
0: Yeah.
12: Yep. He was a music teacher, but he lived on a farm with his parents. And basically to get from the Wetterlings home, they still live in the same place, from their home to the Tom Thumb or anywhere else in St. Joseph, you have to basically cut through the cornfields of the Rassier property. And that's where the abduction took place. It's right at the end of the Dan Rassier's driveway, his family's driveway. And he was there that night in his home. And so it's a complicated story, but he became the number one person of interest for
0: much later, correct?
12: It took years before he sort of bubbled up to the surface of suspicion for the sheriff's department and stayed there for a long time, many years. And it really upended his life, and it's actually I feel I have tremendous empathy for him, and I hope that comes through in the film.
0: A really important part of the story, and I'm encouraged to learn again. I read some things that he's in there, but that's what I think has to help. It gives this documentary real value. I think is how in a story like this, especially as the media machine grows over the decades, right? And these sorts of stories get incredibly endless coverage, how individuals can get swept up in it who have absolutely nothing to do with it and the cost. Mm-hmm. Is he pretty open in the doc about what this
12: impact this had on him? I mean, he cut open a vein for us. He was at a time in his life when we interviewed him. He was one of the sort of the last people that I interviewed. He had had a civil lawsuit going against the sheriff's department for many years, and so he was sort of like under a gag order of sorts.
0: Sure.
12: His attorney,
0: because of the suit,
12: and his attorney. No, you know, don't talk to the press while we're trying to sue the department. And so, but eventually that ended in a dead end, his lawsuit. And it was right after that that I was able to connect with him. And so, things were sort of raw for him at that point because, I mean, he felt like he was due some sort of, you know, at least recognition of what his life and his family's life had been through. And he didn't get that in a court of law.
0: Has he ever gotten past the anger? I would think it'd be very difficult to.
12: He is. I would say that he expressed to me mostly through our on-camera interviews that he was still pretty upset.
0: Any discussion of the discomfort then between the Wetterlings and his family? I mean, was there any discourse during this period once he's identified as a person of interest? What does that do just on dynamics? Now, again, this is not a city neighborhood where people are on top of each other, but nevertheless, you say not that far away.
12: Yeah, I mean, very close, and I know that the both the Wetterlings and Dan are active people walking and running, and so they're out there sharing the same street, and so I know that they've encountered each other a lot over the years, and I mean, Dan told me that he told me about a couple of encounters, and we didn't really use the longer version of the story in the film, but I do know that he had encounters since the conclusion of the case, that he had encounters with Patty and with Jerry, and that he, you know, that there was like pretty at a baseline pretty cordial, but I think it sounded like there was even some warmth shared. Mm-hmm. But I, you know, I know that over the years there were probably a lot of awkward encounters.
0: Civil lawsuit ultimately was dismissed on the basis of statute of limitations, correct?
12: I don't remember why they threw it out.
0: I thought that was part of the story. Maybe it's more than just that. That's probably something I can talk to Andy Luger about too. But I thought some of that was related to statute of limitations. And I don't know if, in fact, in some cases on statute of limitations, I think the laws have been changed in part as a result of this case. But I don't know, because this would be a civil lawsuit, obviously, correct?
12: Yes.
0: I can't even imagine. I mean, did you have any discussion with the Wetterlings about him? As you're putting together this documentary, of their own feelings about him,
12: as he gets identified.
0: Yes.
12: Yeah. I mean, we didn't talk a whole lot on camera about that because we were covering so many other dimensions.
0: Sure.
12: I mean, I'm sure his name came up, of course. But I have talked to them, since, and I want to be careful about how much I reveal personal conversations, but I do know that, they even talked about it, I think, at a recent Q&A, Patty and Jerry did, about how they acknowledge the immense pain and unfairness of what happened to Dan and his family, Dan Rasher. And so I know that they feel bad. I mean, Dan talks in the film about how he doesn't blame the Wetterlings for how his life got upended. And I think that the Wetterlings feel like, you know, the universe was conspiring against Dan, and it's pretty unfortunate.
0: Tragedy layered upon tragedy. It's the layers of this are astonishing. We are chatting with Chris Newberry. He's got a new documentary that continues to get screened throughout various parts of the great state of Minnesota. Echoes in the Night, The Search for Jacob Wetterling. Let's get one more pause in. I'll get to a couple more texts. We'll cover a little bit more ground before the top five at five. Stay tuned.
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16: Minnesota News Network, I'm Sean Maloney. Republican candidate for governor and House Speaker Lisa Daymuth opposes the executive order by Governor Walz to protect the Boundary Waters Canoe Area Wilderness from mining. Daymuth says copper and nickel mining would be valuable for Minnesotans.
17: It provides jobs, it provides the minerals, and I think we can look better at Minnesota and how we could help with those critical minerals rather than just shutting down the process.
16: Congress recently voted to overturn a 20-year ban on mining in the BWCAW. Minnesota Attorney General Keith Ellison is suing Texas Governor Greg Abbott over the extradition of ICE agent Christian Castro. Castro faces assault and false reporting charges stemming from a January shooting in Minneapolis that injured a man. Ellison says Texas is legally required to return Castro, who remains in custody pending extradition. And air quality is expected to remain good across northeastern Minnesota today despite smoke from ongoing wildfires. The latest outlook shows good conditions from Duluth to International Falls. Some smoke could drift back into the Ely area Wednesday with brief periods of moderate air quality possible Wednesday evening. 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
3: I'm meteorologist Mace Michaels. Mostly clear and cool tonight, a low down to the mid-40s. Sunshine and comfortable tomorrow, a high in the upper 70s. Wednesday night into Thursday, some showers and storms around, a high in the upper 70s. Lakes, great food, and friendly faces. It's all in Worthington, Minnesota, and it's worth a look. 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
4: We are wrapping up a pretty interesting hour on a very, very tough subject with the director of a new documentary, Chris Newbery, is his name, Echoes in the Night, The Search for Jacob Wetterling, latest, I guess I should say, screening is set for this Thursday, you said, in St. Michael. And there are others coming as well?
5: Yeah, there's a bunch. We're going to be expanding to several theaters all around the state, okay, including lots around the metro. Coinciding with this week-long run at St. Michael, we also, which is really kind of a cool opportunity that we'll be able to share it with this community in Cold Spring, which is where Jared Schirol lived at the time of his abduction. So Cold Spring figures important in the story. So they've got a five screen cinema in Cold Spring called The Quarry. And we're going to be sharing the film with them, and we're going to be doing a couple of Q&As with special guests this weekend.
4: We should mention, for people who might be driving around and can't write all this stuff down, they can get all the info on the screenings, I'm told, via jacobwetterlingfilm.com. Is that correct?
5: That's right.
4: Good. And that way, for a lot of people who, you know, might not be able to write all this stuff down now, go there and you'll be able to get the information. John in Zumbrota wants to know whether the documentary will ever be on TPT. Too early to know where this might go?
5: Yeah, I'd say it's too early to know.
4: Dan Winnesota, this is a fascinating interview. Can't wait to see this film. As someone who grew up when this happened, it changed how our parents parented. Before this, we could ride bikes unsupervised outside, even at night. That really changed after this. Few more texts. 612 guy, I know you said it's hard to imagine what the family went through. If you ever lost your kid, even if only for a few minutes, you can imagine. You can't imagine the hell that they went through. John in Cottage Grove, I was the same age as Jacob when he was abducted. Growing up at the time, I was in a largely undeveloped Eagan. Back then, we ran out of the house and played outside all day during the summers, only coming home when it was dinner time. After the news of Jacob, all that changed. This unfortunate and sad event changed my life. And, you know, we hear this conversation all the time. It's not the first time we've heard this. That's another layer of the tragedy because, again, the chances are remote that this is going to happen, but it did happen, and it was the worst case scenario possible. And it takes away, that's part of what takes away a little of the innocence, that this monster to that extent had an impact well beyond just this one case in changing the way parents and children went about what they were willing to accept. And that goes back to the innocence of a kid's childhood that we all, you know, grew up with and remembered in a different time.
5: Right. Yeah. I mean, a lot of I think this is now 35 or more years ago, and it's so the world is very different now. I mean, there was no True. Cell phones, no internet back then. Things are different. I do think I think there are neighborhoods in the country, in the world, where kids still have some of that freedom. But I do think that there's a lot of us where now we live in neighborhoods where, you know, parents are, maybe a little bit more uptight about their kids getting out of their sight. And I think it's back when the crime happened, when Jacob went missing, a lot of people in this state and maybe, you know, surrounding region, people will look back and say, and like your texter, that is the Jacob Wetterling crime. Like overnight, that is what changed how childhood unfolded, how parents parented. I think that either you go to other parts of the country and they may have sort of a signature crime, sure, that like lodged in their psyche, and they may say, oh, well, that was when that crime happened, when that child went missing, that is when parenting changed. I mean, I think it was, you know, there's other forces at work, but it
4: absolutely,
5: it definitely had an impact on people. And it's just like, I mean, you're just, fear is overtaking you, and it's just like primal instinct.
4: Did law enforcement cooperate with you at all? Local law enforcement?
5: Yeah. There's a lot of law enforcement interviewed in the film, and, I mentioned earlier that I think that law enforcement as an institution, that's one of the institutions that through the storytelling in our film, you know, people can, you know, make up their own mm-hmm. minds, like whether or not, what kind of failings happened and, you know, what kind of changes are maybe still needed. But I think individual members of law enforcement, there's many that deserve a ton of credit for, sticking with this story and like looking at it from new angles, you know, being open-minded about the evidence that was already there in their evidence room,
4: sure,
5: and get and also listening to some of the citizens that were eventually listening to the citizens that were out there that were trying to say, hey, there's more to this story. And so, you know, Joy Baker is one of those citizens. Jared Shirell is another. And then there's a lot of other people out there, too, that, you know, it takes a village to solve a crime. And I do think that some of law enforcement, it deserves a lot of credit. Mm-hmm. And so, yeah, they were very willing to talk to me. I have people from FBI,
4: yeah,
5: and the sheriff's department who were happy to do interviews.
4: Texter, this is out of 763, asking if the documentary covers the initial investigation. When I was doing investigation training, within the training, they used this event on the what not to do section. Mm-hmm. In the power struggle between the sheriff and the FBI, from our training, it was considered a complete failure.
5: Yes, I'm not surprised that they're using that as a case study. I think that hopefully, you know, law enforcement as an institution has come a long way since then. But yes, there was a press conference done in the years after the crime had, you know, the case had concluded, where the interim sheriff, it was somewhat controversial, but he stood up in front of the cameras and was brutally honest about some of the failings.
4: Let's finish with a couple. This is this texter named Dave Jensen says, "Say hi to Chris for me." Is that name familiar to you, Dave Jensen?
5: Oh yeah. Hi, Dave.
4: He says, I graduated from Minnetonka a year ahead of Chris. What an important event to continue to document. I often think of the way that this one man's horrific crimes impacted multiple generations of parenting, more than lost innocence. It was the actual event in this part of the country that led to many people ending up as what can only be described as helicopter parenting. So kind of dovetailing with what we were saying earlier, I went to school at St. John's and lived in St. Joe for a few years. And so was it ground zero, but I think it was pervasive throughout the whole region. Somebody asked the age of the perpetrator when he committed the crime. And then also the obvious question. You mentioned it's a 20-year sentence. So how many years is he into it right now? And how, you know, there's always that concern about, well, is there, you know, is there a chance he could get paroled early? Are there special dispensations here for all the obvious reasons? In fact, I think the judge in this case is a guy we've had in the very chair that you've been in before, Judge Thunheim, I'm sure, I think. What do we know about that, about the way it's the sentence is set up?
5: Yeah. Well, the first question was about Danny Heinrich's age,
4: yes,
5: right? Yeah. So he was born in 63. Okay. He is, I think that's right. So he's like 63
4: okay,
5: years old,
4: right,
5: now. He was, I believe, would have been in his late 20s then, if I'm doing my math right, when the crime against, okay, Jacob occurred. So he's half, so it was a 20-year sentence. He's 11 years in now. So 9 years from now, Danny Heinrich's sentence at a federal prison will be done. I will say that the the understanding that was noted a lot in reporting at the time of the sentencing is that when Danny Heinrich is released from prison, he is most certainly going to be civilly committed to a sex offender program. Moose Lake is the one, mm-hmm. a prominent one here in Minnesota. So it just because his sentence, his 20-year sentence ends in 9 years from now, it doesn't mean that he's going to be out there walking the streets.
4: Well, I probably got to this too late. We talked about it during the break. There's the wrinkle involving an eventually convicted sex offender named Dwayne Hart with some connections to the case, claiming that Hart at one point, I think in 91, had implicated Heinrich, suggesting that he had told investigators that Heinrich had asked him how to dispose of a body and that he had seen suspicious objects at his home. What do you know about this, and is it covered in your documentary?
5: We don't really cover much. I mean, if you know the story and you know about Dwayne Hart and his connection to the story, then you will nod along at some points during the documentary. But because we're limited on time, yeah. there were a lot of hard choices in what to include in the film or not. Dwayne Hart is a fascinating person. He was I believe he's in the sex offender program. Probably at Moose Lake, same, if I'm right. Yeah. So he was found guilty of grooming and assaulting children. And he did know Danny Heinrich and his family. And yes, they're one of the like more eyebrow raising documents that bubbled up in the case files when they were doing their cold case review. And then it became part of the story in the press was that Dwayne Hart had been interviewed in 91, I think it was 91, by the police, and he had said some interesting things about Danny Heinrich that in retrospect implicate him, including saying something that Danny Heinrich had told or had asked Dwayne Hart, "Hey, how do I dispose of a body?" And so that was in the case files, and now, you know, looks like kind of a jaw-dropping thing now.
4: I look forward to seeing the documentary. The film's director, Chris Newberry, kind enough to join us in studio for this hour. Again, it's called Echoes in the Night, The Search for Jacob Wetterling. And probably the most frustrating thing for people right now is they want to see it.
5: Yeah.
4: So I know you're working towards wider distribution. That's the hope. But again, a lot of the screenings are all over the place. And so to a certain extent, if you are motivated, you can find them if you go to jacobwetterlingfilm.com and get all the information on the screenings. We really appreciate the hour you've given us.
5: Yeah. Well, hope to see everybody at the movie theater.
4: Absolutely. And a wider distribution at some point. Let's make this a top of the hour pause. Garzy will come back with the top five at five in just a couple of minutes.
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2: It's the Minnesota Sports Prep Update for Tuesday, August 18th. I'm Ryan Phelps. The fall sports season is officially underway as the first day of practice took place yesterday statewide. We'll have stories all throughout training camp, but this week we're going to talk a little more baseball as the state town ball tournament starts this Friday in New Prague, Jordan, Chaska, and Shakopee. Today we visit two teams from Cold Spring that share the same field and fan base.
6: I wouldn't call it necessarily, I would call it a friendly rivalry, right? We recruit the same players. And again, you could tie Richmond into that. You could tie St. Nick into that. And so there's a rivalry in that sense where you pick a team, you pick which team you're going to play for. And sometimes it's the Springers and the Rockies are like, dang it, we wanted that guy. And sometimes it's the other way around. And so you can call it a rivalry in that sense, but we're also all Ricori grads. And so we all know each other. We're all friends with each other. And so I would call it a friendly rivalry for sure.
7: We've never been in the same league. I've been with the Springers since 05, and I think I've only been a part of four games we played each other. It wasn't always that, hey, we got to, you know, bring everybody to play against. It was, you know, hey, how can we help, or, you know, how can they help us, situations that way. you know, a couple of years ago we made the state tournament and Jonas came down and threw batting practice for us so we could all take looks and things that way. We did it the following year when they were down in Jordan, you know, myself and Drew Van Looy went down there and just helped throw batting practice. There's things that way that you always want them to succeed unless they're playing us.
2: The Cold Spring Springers have been to the state tournament more times than any other Minnesota town ball team, 62 times since their first appearance in 1924, a point they are rightfully proud of.
7: There's a statue out front. You can go count them of how many that are on there. But that's the standard we set every year with it coming into it is like, hey, it's not try to make the state tournament. It's when we make the state tournament going into it. And there's been years where, hey, we came in as a 3 or 4 seed into our section or region, district, whatever term you want to call it, make the state tournament. There's been years we've been the 1 seed, make the state tournament, and you just got to get a seat at the table and get in the dance and have some fun down there.
2: As with most town ball teams, the ranges of ages of the players is an advantage, not a hindrance.
7: It's fun being a part of it where we got 16-year-olds and guys all the way up to 47. I mean, Femright just continues to play and play and play. He threw 8 1/3 innings on Saturday for us and got us the win. And then we turned the ball over to an 18-year-old and said, hey, close it out. So you're seeing 30-year age gaps in there. And I think that's what really drives it is guys are coming in. They get to learn and see things and get the experience from it. When I started at 16, there were guys that I'm now playing with their kids.
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3: I'm meteorologist Mace Michaels. Mostly clear and cool tonight, a low down to the mid-40s. Sunshine and comfortable tomorrow, a high in the upper 70s. Wednesday night into Thursday, some showers and storms around, a high in the upper 70s. Lakes, great food, and friendly faces. It's all in Worthington, Minnesota, and it's worth a look. It's 71 right now.
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4: One last postscript. To our conversation with the director, Chris Newberry, of the new Jacob Wetterling documentary. 651 guy writes, I still have the reward poster from the paper cub bag. Dad hung it up in our basement. I was 3 at the time with 2 older siblings. We grew up in rural Cottage Grove back then, so we lived much like the Wetterlings. It was a truly awful time. That's a very, very eloquent way to put it, for sure.
13: I believe it.
4: Top 5 at 5 now. Toy department, what do we have?
13: Well, on our production meeting very quickly,
4: okay.
13: Were you planning on doing an ode to a dead guy today?
4: Well, it kind of depends on which one you were talking about.
13: I'm talking about the man that changed everything. Part of the reason why we might be sitting here in these chairs talking about sports, watching what we're watching.
4: Well, then I might have missed this one. The answer is no. That wasn't who I had in mind.
13: Bill Rasmussen.
4: Oh, yes. Go ahead. Yeah. You can include it. Sure.
13: Started ESPN.
4: Yeah.
13: May have heard of it.
4: How many people are even familiar with the name?
13: Probably
4: I don't
13: not
4: think
13: a lot.
4: That many.
13: I only know it because I'm a rube.
4: Yeah,
13: and I'm
4: right.
13: in quote unquote the business and
4: right.
13: I've read books about this. Oh, good for me. Probably the last book I read was probably the James Miller book about
4: right.
13: the birth of ESPN. It was his vision and his ambition, as ESPN themselves write, in 1979.
15: to launch ESPN. He died in his Florida home today from the effects of Parkinson's disease. His son, Scott, those two, they conceived the initial idea first solely as a Connecticut venture, then as a 24-hour national sports network. Cable wasn't much of a thing in 1979. He was had just been fired as the communications director of the New England Whalers, maxed out his credit card, got a $9,000 advance, acquired valuable space on a communications satellite. He knocked on doors, talking to all the major sports leagues, top cable operators, an array of investors. He finally got backing in September 7th in 1979. But it was his vision to go, we're going to do sports, and we're going to make it 24 hours a day. And nobody even knew what the hell he was talking about. Satellites, all these things. And he was the guy. He left a few years after that, but still kind of remained involved. But
16: well,
15: it was his vision.
16: It's a little bit like Ted Turner, although Turner obviously was even larger. But it now seems like a no-brainer, right? Because of what has been established and proliferated. It's like, well, anybody could have come up with that. But you have to put it in the context of the time, as you say. Because then nobody had done anything. And nobody had any idea what the possibilities would be. So that's where you got to have the vision to say, here's where this thing might actually get pretty big. Now, maybe he didn't even have any idea it would get as big as it did. But it's easy to think of it now because we're so accustomed to it.
15: Right.
16: It's just part of the culture. But it wasn't. Any of that was not the case then. I mean, I remember, what's the timing between when ESPN started and something called CNNSI?
15: Yeah.
16: Because I remember when they coexisted, and I actually liked it. I actually liked having an option. I actually thought there was some stuff that CNNSI did better.
15: Sure.
16: And obviously, there wasn't room for both, I don't think. I don't think CNNSI exists anymore. Because they had their own bit. They had their own anchors. They had their own, it was, you know, their own sports thing. And a lot of really good people.
15: So that started in 96.
16: Okay.
15: So 17 years later.
16: So a lot later. Yeah. And probably too
15: CNN
16: late.
15: CNN had sports people. Like Dan Patrick worked for
16: that's true.
15: CNN.
16: Yeah.
15: Bill Hicks, was that one of the guys?
16: That sounds right.
15: They had another kind of sports show that was on CNN, but not straight up
16: Fred
15: CNN.
16: Hickman.
15: Fred Hickman.
16: Fred Hickman was what you're thinking of. Yeah.
15: Yes.
16: Yeah. He was terrific. Who was his? It was Nick Charles and Hickman. Weren't they a duo?
15: I think they were.
16: I think they were outstanding.
15: Yes.
16: Really, really good. And I kind of was, you know, again, it wasn't probably practical. They weren't making enough money. But I kind of liked back in the day where you could kind of switch back and forth between the two because I
15: For
16: do
15: sure.
16: think there were some differences between them.
15: Would we have ever met Craig Kilborn?
16: Yeah, that's a good question. You're right.
15: Without ESPN?
16: Without ESPN.
15: What would Craigers have become?
16: Is he coming to the fair this year?
15: I don't know.
16: I don't think so. I think that was a one-off.
15: Yeah.
16: It was great, but I think that's I think so, it's
15: unlikely. It was 172 degrees that day.
16: Although I still think there's a better chance that Craigers comes back and does our show from the fair again than Seifert ever does our show from the fair.
15: Or Aaron Gleeman, who's going to join on Thursday.
16: That's it. Couldn't you have just lied to him and said, well, no, because you can't lie to him. Because to get him to the fair, he's got to know he's got to go to the fair.
15: Yeah.
16: So that wasn't going to work.
15: Wouldn't help.
16: Yeah.
15: And I try not to lie to our guests. I try to keep a good...
16: A little deception, I think, is considered responsible. Not a lot, a little. Anyway.
15: Speaking of, well, nothing, Ted Turner, Atlanta Braves, they're in town. Brett Blakemore is going all the games with his dad. His dad flew in from Atlanta.
16: Outstanding.
15: It's classic Blakemore. He's a Braves fan. Because his dad lives in Atlanta. He's from Wisconsin. No, he's from Iowa. Loves Wisconsin.
16: Loves the University of Wisconsin.
15: Loves the Packers.
16: Loves the Packers.
15: Doesn't like the Brewers.
16: No.
15: Likes the Atlanta Braves.
16: The Braves, yeah.
15: And likes soccer, which none of that makes sense.
16: No.
15: But he could not have been happy last night because the Twins finally won a ball game. They got a two-run double from your guy, Josh Bell. The bullpen, including at least one of the new guys, shut down Atlanta, and they win 4-2. So the Twins...
16: A much-needed victory, well, I think it's fair to say.
15: Yeah, they snap. I think that was a three-game losing streak. They've had 2 4-game losing streaks since the All-Star break. And they are back at it tonight with Zebby Matthews opposing Tyler Molly. Tyler Molly. Or is it Malley? I can't remember. I feel like we had
16: him. I think it's Malley.
15: Yeah. So that's what I know. We're five games back in the division, if anybody cares. And as I look at the wild card standings, which even I haven't really taken a look at lately.
16: Well, like I said, we're not that far out, but we got a bunch of teams we're competing with now.
15: There's three teams ahead of us right now, tied for the final wild card spot. We're not going to catch the Red Sox or Yankees. No. They're safely in.
16: I don't think we're going to catch the Chicago White Sox for the division either, do you?
15: No. So there's that.
16: I think that's pretty much over in the White Sox. Did the White Sox beat the Cubs in that game that featured a drunken riot in the outfield?
15: Let me pull up the scores.
16: I think the White Sox might have won.
15: That's the funny part is everyone's talking about the brawl.
16: No one knows anything about who won.
15: No, the Cubs won.
16: They did win.
15: 7-5.
16: Okay.
15: Cubs had 7 runs on 14 hits.
16: Damn.
15: Yeah, scattered, peppered. What did I want to get to? Was there anything Vikings related I wanted to get to today? I don't think so.
16: Pop quiz. What does ESPN stand for, writes 218 guy?
15: Believe it's Entertainment and Sports Programming Network.
16: Very good.
15: Yeah.
16: You passed the test.
15: Thank you. Yeah, nothing to report. It's joint practices for the Vikings tomorrow against Baltimore. Nothing on the Wolves. I can give you a quick Quinn Hughes update if you'd like.
16: Go ahead. Why not? There's nothing. Oh, I forgot the bit. My bad. I clomped all over your bit.
15: That's all right. We can still. It's still effective.
16: Yeah.
15: There's your Quinn Hughes update.
16: Man.
15: Nothing there. How about this? And I'm bummed. We're not going to have Kessler tomorrow. Because this is right up his alley. The University of Minnesota made an announcement today.
16: Wiener Wednesday?
15: No.
16: Oh.
15: But they're starting something new in 2026. And I'm glad because other schools have done this. They're not doing everything that other schools have done. But what are college athletic departments in search of more than anything else right now?
16: Money.
15: Money. They're trying to milk everything they can. I'm not announcing a jersey patch. I'm not announcing another logo going on the field. There's no announcements there, but trust me, I'm sure they're working on it. They started something today, Dan, called Minnesota Memories. Minnesota Memories that is going to start with football and then branch out.
16: Well, what's the bit?
15: The bit is different experiences that up until now, money couldn't buy. So an example, you want to go on field for pregame warmups?
16: Share a jacuzzi with the QB? Stuff like that, you mean?
15: Well, I don't see that yet.
16: Not yet. Well, no. You know, it's a possibility.
15: Actually, I'm surprised the collective Dinkytown Athletes hasn't started that. But you want to be on the field for pregame warmups and you're not one of the big shot
16: That's
15: donors?
16: Right. You're right. This has got Kessler written all over it.
15: Doesn't it?
16: Yeah,
15: I mean,
16: sure.
15: Every single one. In fact, the one that got me was the team runout, where you can stand on the field while the team runs out.
16: So is it, are you bidding or is it a built-in rate?
15: It's a built-in price and it depends on the game.
16: And do we know the price?
15: So if you want it, so right now, I don't know if it's like.
16: What's our best home game this year?
15: Our best home game is probably Michigan.
16: Yeah, it'd be Michigan. You're right.
15: Michigan.
16: So what's the,
15: we've also got Iowa.
16: If you want to come on the field, you want to get, you know, like come out of the tunnel with the team for the Michigan game, what's it going to cost you? Or has it already been sold?
15: Hang on. $396.
16: That sounds low.
15: $400 for that. Well, but you think about it, that's each.
16: Yeah.
15: So
16: a
15: family of four, that's $1,600.
16: Oh, I see. So you could have, it's not just one person necessarily, it could be several.
15: How about this? So here's a couple of examples for the pregame. You can watch the pregame band show. If you're a band, you know, fan, you can go on. That's $56.
16: Mm-hmm.
15: You can do the walk with Gopher football, when they get off their buses and go into the locker room, you can walk with that. That's $283. You can be the kickoff kid that runs out and gets the tee.
16: Oh, gets the tee?
15: Yes. That's $283. If you want to watch pregame warmups for the Michigan game, it's $226. Pregame tunnel, which Kessler has done, the tunnel team, where you just stand in the tunnel and give them high fives as you walk by, $283. Do you want to know what the most expensive pregame option is?
16: Most expensive pregame option is performing with the baton with the marching band, the baton person who's at the front of the band.
15: Not a bad guess. I don't see that. They should sell that.
16: Yeah.
15: You get to ride with Goldie for the Sky U March, which is the team walking off the bus and fans go meet him there.
16: Okay.
15: You can ride with Goldie in the team four-wheeler and lead the team buses to Huntington Bank Stadium pregame. There's only room for two. The price for that, $1,100.
16: Per?
15: Yes.
4: Wow.
15: So you can ride with Goldie.
4: That's considered the most prestigious, apparently.
15: I guess. So that's like the pregame stuff, in-game stuff. This one caught my attention.
4: The price is cheaper. If you go week non-conference, you can get in under that price with Goldie, for example?
15: No.
4: Oh, that price is set.
15: Everything's the same. Okay. Yeah, it looks like everything is the same. There's no... So
4: for every game?
15: I'm looking at it, yeah.
4: Every enticement? Okay.
15: Yeah, wow. I haven't gone down every single game, but Eastern Illinois, the opener, for example, everything looks the same. How about this in-game thing? Where is it? Radio booth visit. Radio booth visit. This is actually funny. Remember the price.
4: Okay.
15: Ride with Goldie, over $1,000.
4: I'm going to say, let me guess it. So this is to get...
15: Yeah, let me describe it.
4: Okay.
15: Get a sneak peek at the Gopher Radio Network booth during the game.
4: I'm going to say $12.
15: Not that
4: too
15: far
4: high?
15: Off. 113.
4: 113. What a shot at Grimm.
15: I know, and Daryl.
4: And Daryl, that's true.
15: He's the second all-time leading rusher. He's Daryl Thompson.
4: Here's the way it should be. There should be two prices for this. 112 to visit. If you're willing to tolerate an extra 20 minutes of Grimm talking your arm off, 250. That's what it should be.
15: It's true.
4: Well, actually, no. Should it be actually less expensive? I don't know. That's a good question.
15: Yeah.
4: No, you got to get more money. The idea is, okay, if you're going to make me put up with this.
15: Yeah.
4: No, but then you're paying more. That's true. That doesn't even make sense.
15: Honestly, I feel like the radio, but like everything, radios were undervalued. I feel like Grimm and Daryl, because this has nothing to do with me. I'm on the field.
4: Yeah. So they got nothing with you, sideline reporter duty?
15: It doesn't look like it. I'm happy.
4: Wow.
15: I'm happy to sell.
4: That's devastating.
15: If they want to shadow me for a quarter, I'm happy to let them make money off that.
4: That's devastating.
15: You can be part of the t-shirt toss, throw t-shirts into the stands. You did that at a Wolves game, speaking of Craigers.
4: Not very well. How about 56. This? How about this?
15: That's funny. $113 to go
4: what
15: see
4: about,
15: Grimm.
4: What about the PJ post-game? You surf the players in the locker room with PJ.
15: That's priceless.
4: A natural.
15: Yeah, that's priceless.
4: I bet you you could get a grand easy for that per person. Don't you think?
15: Yeah, because post-game, they just have... You can watch the post-game band show on the field. You can stand with the team when they do the team song. And then you can take pictures on the field after the game. There are some schools that have sold... You can go to the press conference. You can go to the press conference. That I don't see here. I imagine we got some good ones. Some good texts.
4: Some really good ones. Well, 651 guy wants to know... How much to call a run play on a critical 3rd and 8 from the Gophers' own 30? Oh, it writes itself.
15: They've got Drake Lindsey now.
4: You
15: got
4: can't
15: a first
4: be too
15: round
4: sensitive.
15: Quarterback.
4: Yeah, well, we don't want to throw too much though.
15: That's funny.
4: That's pretty good though.
15: That is
4: that's
15: funny.
4: Very nice.
15: So anyway, yeah, if I'm Grimm, I feel like that's the best value. You get to go up into the press box.
4: Yeah, that's a good value.
15: Grimm and Daryl, they are extremely fun to be around. I get to do it every week. $113. I think people should do that. I'd be surprised if those last until the opener.
4: Not a bad gig.
15: To me, I think that's the best value. By the way, they are going to be doing this for volleyball, for men's and women's basketball, for men's and women's hockey. GopherSports.com for all the info there. But that cracks me up. Goldie's over $1,000. Grimm, $112. That hurts.
4: And an extra $25. We'll get you to get Grimm to rip the refs.
15: I was waiting for that.
4: On cue. Right on time.
15: Yeah, exactly right.
4: There's a lot of fun to be had with this. There's no question about
15: that. So anyway, sorry we missed the straddle, but I thought that was funny.
4: That's outstanding. That's very, very good work. All right, we missed the straddle. Should we just go to 27? No, let's go ahead and break now.
15: Yeah, we can.
4: We'll do a shorty and get back on schedule.
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20: On Monday, the AP Top 25 for college football came out, and the big storylines, Big Ten and SEC. Yeah, breaking news, of course. The two best conferences in college football, one in the Big Ten, three straight titles over the last 3 years, and the SEC, the predominantly awesome conference over the last decade plus in college football, nine teams in the top 25. Ohio State, Oregon from the Big Ten, 1 and 2. We are rightfully talking about those two conferences and how great they are and which one is more likely to win a national championship this year. Just out of curiosity, what if the answer is neither one of them? Have we looked at what Notre Dame has presented this year with CJ Carr, their quarterback, leading the way, Marcus Freeman, their phenomenal head coach? Also, did we not remember who was in the national championship last year? University of Miami. They add quarterback Darian Mensah by way of Duke. Maybe, just maybe, in this awesome college football year, the champion doesn't come from the Big Ten nor the SEC. Coming up in 60 seconds, a mess in L.A.
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3: Which team is in better shape right now, the Lakers or the Clippers? Let's just go through Monday's news. The Clippers may or may not have known about salary cap circumvention with Kawhi Leonard that may or may not have happened. We may know that Steve Ballmer is involved or he may not be involved. Yes, I'm presenting both sides of this. Why? Because the new news is seemingly the old news and the current news and the future news. No one seems to be sure as to whether or not Kawhi Leonard and the Clippers were involved in salary cap circumvention. It is still, almost a year later, a mess. But wait, the Lakers can't be topped. They need to get involved with this. Yesterday, we see that now there's the real-life succession with Jeannie Buss and her siblings fighting over the sale of the Lakers. They're 17.8%. Neither L.A. team seemingly is going to win a championship this year, and neither L.A. team is clean right now in their operations. What's going on in Los Angeles? For the ESPN Radio...
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10: Okay, gotcha.
11: Brilliant.
10: Gotcha. Gophers are going to lose money having to hire so many new students to chaperone these events. That could be the fatal flaw.
11: Hopefully that's built into the price.
10: Yeah, it better be.
11: Yep.
10: How much to shine PJ's head before the game? It'd be a good bit, wouldn't it?
11: I think PJ would probably let you do it, too.
10: Lawyer Tom wants to know, how much can I get if I stand on the sideline and steal the other team's signals?
12: Are you nuts?
11: J.J. McCarthy might be able to do that.
10: Yeah, on Saturdays. He might have time when you're a third stringer, right? There's not much to do. Are you just kind of scout team?
11: Yes.
10: To a certain extent?
11: Yeah, you're not even active on
10: game
11: day.
10: That's sort of the way I think it works at this point.
13: This is the end.
10: We spent a decent amount in the 5 o'clock hour of Friday's show, the day you were out, finally discussing that the Atlantic story about the cities that have said yes to drugs, and a deeply reported, very incisive story that asked questions of some progressive cities whether they'd sort of lost the thread in their effort to deal with drug addiction. In some major cities, including Seattle, Washington, for example. Here's the perfect postscript to that piece. And I'm not making this up. There's a group in Seattle called We Heart Seattle. Here's what they just tweeted out, I think yesterday. We Heart Seattle needs your help. The state is investigating us for, quote, improper handling of drug needles and fentanyl foil, unquote, in our parks. The process is expected to take months. Our temp agency is under investigation as well. We are being asked to produce a long list of documents, including disciplinary action files. Think about the implications there. This is a group that makes it their mission.

0: to clean up the drug paraphernalia mess as it infests portions of that city. And some faceless jackass bureaucrat decides, well, let's mess with them. Let's be sure that they are handling the stuff that the rest of us are just avoiding or tolerating the right way, procedurally speaking. Are they disposing of this stuff correctly? Now, keep in mind, if they don't do whatever they're doing for disposal, it is in the most dangerous place possible, especially around kids. It's on grass. It's in the streets. It's in the parks. The tone deafness that this particular story underscores, it would be good onion material. It would be funny if it were not so pathetic and not so sad. So they're actually looking for donations to help them deal with whatever the defense fund is that they're going to have to be dealing with here to mess with this. Again, perception matters in these stories. It's part of the story. And if you're in the town and you are raising your hand in approval from the Atlantic piece that attempts to question a lot of the policies that have been played out in some of these cities in recent years, Seattle included, I'm sure you're shaking your head and saying, you have to be kidding me. How do you even if you feel that technically speaking, you have the right to do it, do you have any awareness around you, politically speaking? Any awareness of the perception that this lays out? But it's the perfect postscript, as I said, to the story that I highly recommend via The Atlantic by one of our favorite writers who we quoted a lot on this show and a number of different stories that he has indeed done. We're wide open the rest of the way, right? We're guest free?
1: Correct.
0: I mentioned yesterday, I teased this yesterday, that we might have someone in the women's basketball community, a big name, a legendary name, who might kind of sort of be attempting to convey a more sensible message for the WNBA. Did anybody else notice it? Did anybody else pay attention to it? Am I reading too much into it? We'll get into that story. I'll apparently pay off a tease regarding bad blood between Dan Patrick and me, and it's not really bad blood, but I think they heard us talk late about the phone situation.
1: All
0: and
1: right.
0: For those not familiar with that backstory, we'll pass that along as well and perhaps get to a couple of others before we wrap things up at 6:30 here in The Fan.
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12: I'm meteorologist Mace Michaels. Mostly clear and cool tonight, a low down to the mid-40s. Sunshine and comfortable tomorrow, a high in the upper 70s. Wednesday night into Thursday, some showers and storms around, a high in the upper 70s. Lakes, great food, and friendly faces. It's all in Worthington, Minnesota, and it's worth a look. 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

0: leave that dangerous drug paraphernalia on the swings and on the slide? Just leave it there. What are you doing trying to pick it up and get rid of it? Oh my God. We're in a strange world. There's no question about that. Final half hour of a very special edition of the Bumper to Bumper program. 64686. That is the Bradshaw and Bryant KFAN text line. Let me ask you about, well, I mentioned the WNBA conversation we've had quite a bit. But a couple of interesting observations. Everybody's trying to do the, okay, how does the WNBA better navigate the position that it seems to be in, where everybody's trying to get in on, co-opting it for their own political purposes, etc. And interesting column by a guy out of the Boston Globe. I don't know this individual, Christopher Gasper. Do you know the name?
1: Do not.
0: He writes, the product in the court has arguably never been better or better received. At the All-Star break, attendance was announced as up 16%. Two-thirds of the 15 teams are drawing 10,000 fans or more per home game. He goes on, does Gasper to say this or write this? It would behoove the WNBA to develop a thicker skin. Big girls don't whine. But it would also behoove the league if it were more proactive in boxing out those who want to appropriate the WNBA product for their culture crusades. The league is walking a fine line between courting widespread appeal and protecting the loyal audience and inclusive principles that crafted its ethos. We've talked about that. You can't do it. That's what somebody is going to have to give this league the hard truth on this. As painful as it might be, you're not going to be able to walk that line. You open the door, you're going to open the door to people whose politics you don't appreciate. Michael Jordan said it a long time ago. He got ripped for it. What did he say? It was infamous.
1: Republicans buy sneakers too?
0: Yes. That if you want to be a worldwide phenomenon that goes beyond the bubble, then that's going to be part of the price to pay, and there's not anything you can do about it because those are customers. Piggybacking on that, Dawn Staley. You familiar with her? The legendary women's basketball coach at the University of South Carolina.
1: Remember when she tried to fight Geno in the Final Four this year?
0: Yeah, that was
1: great.
0: That was not a good scene.
1: It was like Cubs White Sox.
0: Well, yeah. And we don't think booze was involved.
1: No.
0: In this particular case.
1: Unlikely. What'd she have to say?
0: Here's Dawn Staley. All the big pieces and all the things that are happening from a racial standpoint, from an officiating standpoint, are great. They're great because the NBA went through it. The NBA went through all of it. So this is just badges of honor. Will we get through it? We will get through it. I think she's on to the case a little bit.
1: Pretty sensible, yeah.
0: I think she's saying you don't have to love all of it. And she's right. I mean, we talked about this a week or two ago, that it's possible it's just they're not used to it in the league, and that as time goes on, it will become easier to get used to it, because the NBA has had some of these battles. They did back in the day. WNBA is just in a different place. But I thought it was a pretty good way to look at it. She's almost saying it's same thing that we're talking about. It's part of the deal. And if you are determined, you can indeed kind of get through it, right?
1: This too shall pass in a way.
0: Exactly.
1: If you
0: allow it.
1: Yes, if you just kind of keep doing what you're doing.
0: The league did, I think, say, was it the league or a team? What team demanded that a couple of fans cover their shirts that I think were in solidarity with the Sophie Cunningham position and that they had to be covered?
1: Yes, that was in Atlanta while the Fever were there. Now, the WNBA has put out a statement. When was this? Late last night about that?
0: Oh, I didn't see that.
1: Basically saying that security was wrong.
0: Yeah, that's what I thought. That's what I was trying to say. Yeah. Oh, so it was the NBA or the WNBA that said it?
1: The WNBA put out a statement that said security should not have had those fans in Atlanta cover their shirts.
0: In any case, I thought that was I liked the tone. Now, maybe I'm getting the context wrong. I don't know if it was part of a larger quote from her. That's the only thing
1: with
0: I
1: Dawn,
0: found
1: yeah.
0: regarding what Dawn Staley had to say. It almost like sounds like she's saying, I'm not going to give you a lengthy essay on we're not going to let this, you know, tear us apart. It's part of what any of these leagues go. We just might be in a little bit different place and we're not as accustomed to it.
1: Right. Growing pains.
0: It's part of what, you know, it's part of the process. Now, I've got another. Oh, here's the I'll pay off the Dan Patrick tease. And it's really not much of a payoff. So when I kid about Dan Patrick, once upon a time, many years ago, I did back in the days before it was a TV show, too. This was in the radio days, frankly. I had the chance to substitute host the program, and I did it once from Chicago.
1: Yeah.
0: A terrible time. It was like the day after Christmas.
1: Yes.
0: It was a tough time.
1: It was holidays.
0: Holidays. And then it was at least once or twice here. You did one with me, didn't you?
1: Yeah, I think I did them all.
0: Did you do them all?
1: Yeah.
0: I think, actually, Pops Westerman did one with me.
1: That was
0: back.
1: ESPN. I remember that. I remember this story.
0: I don't remember doing ESPN. When did I do ESPN?
1: I don't know. You did it like
0: did?
1: 20 years ago. Yeah, I don't think it was Dan Patrick.
0: My God.
1: Yeah.
0: I remember doing ESPN.
1: Mm-hmm.
0: Well, regardless.
1: Yes.
0: And we've kidded because it hasn't happened lately. The call thing was the last time I appeared as a guest, because I used to be a regular guest, but I was on periodically when a Minnesota story would break.
1: You were the guy.
0: I became the guy briefly. But what killed it was he gets very unhappy if the landline, for some reason, doesn't come through. And I don't even know. I was on a landline, but the signal went bad. And more than he has less patience for that than anything.
1: Fair to say Lavelle has never been a guest on Dan Patrick's show.
0: That's also true. I can still remember what he said. How can this happen, Fritzy?
1: Yeah.
0: He says, how can this happen? He was, and that was the last time I was on.
1: I know.
0: That goes back 10 years, maybe
1: at
0: longer.
1: At least, yeah.
0: Might even be longer.
1: You were on a lot during the Favre era.
0: Yeah, that's true. That's true.
1: The Favre search was big.
0: The Silver Fox era was.
1: Yes, which today's the day I think
0: big.
1: He came.
0: Yeah.
1: Or it was announced that he was coming, according to Winnesota. So we're talking, man, 17 years ago. That's crazy that Favre came here. That was the Dan Barrero era of Dan Patrick.
0: That was it.
1: We had a good vibe with all of them back then.
0: It was all good back then, and now things change. That's okay. I'm all right with it. I've moved on with the rest of my life. This story ordinarily would not be worth a minute. But there's a very specific reason that it is worth at least 2 or 3 minutes. Just bear with me, be patient, and I think you'll find this payoff decent at the very least. This is, I don't know the publication, this is from NBA Rumors Basket. It's some international pro basketball website. I'll read you a couple sentences from this. The Ligue, and I may be pronouncing that wrong, L-I-G-U-E, National de Basket, LMB, has officially issued a financial penalty to Paris Basketball following a series of controversial social media posts during their playoff run last May. The incident occurred during their high-stakes series against SIG Strasbourg, sparking a heated exchange between the two French clubs. After losing Game 2 of the series away in Strasbourg, Paris Basketball released a compilation on their social media accounts where they accused a Strasbourg player named William Pfister of intentionally injuring their player. Quote, 4 times in 10 minutes, Strasbourg player William Pfister does not play the ball, but the man to hurt him, the club alleged in the post. Until he injured Sebastian Herrera, how many players will we have to lose before action is taken? That was especially to the referees, that part of the message. Herrera's injury was fortunately not serious, and he returned to the court soon after. Post was later deleted after the Strasbourg president contacted the organization to report the accusation. However, the content remained accessible for approximately 15 hours on Paris Basketball's Facebook account. And given the page's reach, the page's reach of nearly 70,000 followers, the post generated significant negative reactions and public scrutiny before it was eventually removed. The commission considered the post to constitute, quote, harm to the image of the competition and its participants, referring the club to the disciplinary process. And they met the organization, I guess the deans of discipline on July 22, ultimately handed Paris Basketball a two-part penalty, a 1,500 euros immediate fine, an additional 1,500 euros suspended fine as well. The president of Paris Basketball is, of course, our guy, the meerkat, David Kahn.
1: So he had to put down the punishment.
0: He had to, pay the fine.
1: Oh, he had to pay
0: his
1: the fine.
0: His team was the one who made the accusations. His team is the one that did poorly. Handle a loss very professionally. Does that shock you?
1: It does not.
0: How good is that for the... So the meerkat is omnipresent. He is still making news across the pond, even as most of us have tried to move on and forget about him. And the kicker is, I'm reading this story and I'm going, well, there's got to be a million pro teams around Paris. It can't be David Kahn's team. So I find the name of the team.
1: Of course it was.
0: I find the directory. David Kahn, president. You can't make it up.
1: Who just hired the Wolves assistant, right? That's the last time that this came up. One of the Wolves assistant coaches just went over to be the head coach for that team, right? I want to say.
0: Yeah, you're right. That's true.
1: I think one of the back row guys, one of the second row guys, I think, is going over there to work for David Kahn, which is an interesting choice.
0: Oh, my God. Yeah, well.
1: Don't you really have to do some vetting, especially if you're a Minnesota Timberwolves assistant coach? Like, don't you have to ask Jeff Muenicki a couple
0: of questions?
1: You'd
0: like to think so.
1: To see what's going on, but good luck to him. He's walking into an interesting situation, it sounds like.
0: It's just the best. All right, this has kind of turned into a potpourri section. Or segment. Actually, we could break now, couldn't we?
1: We could.
0: We could break now.
1: Yeah.
0: I'll come back just to for the purposes of separation. I have another A-section story that caught my attention today that I want to get reaction from the Rubes on. I've got some texts coming in, going all the way back to our conversation with our in-studio guest between, what was it, four and five on his new Jacob Wetterling documentary, which is getting a lot of attention locally and potentially, will end up national as well. So we'll kind of do combo platter the rest of the way. Reminder, our hope to do the Wednesday and Thursday shows from TCO Performance Center foiled because joint practice schedules indicate that all the action is going to be over by 2. Since we start at 3, doesn't do us a hell of a lot of good to be out there, right? Other than just the sake of, I guess, habit.
1: But you know what our training camp walk-off was this year?
0: It was as good as it gets, isn't it?
2: We respect our friends in the bird community.
1: I mean, we're not topping that.
0: He couldn't even get that off with a straight face, could he? And he's got kind of a deadpan look to him, but...
2: We respect our friends in the bird community.
0: It's as good as it gets.
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5: This is MNN Sports. I'm Mike Graham. The Twins continue their homestand with an interleague game tonight against the Braves. Luke Keyshaw hit leadoff for the first time this season in last night's 4-2 win over Atlanta. He says that's a comfy spot in the batting order for him.
6: I've probably hit leadoff the most in my entire career. I mean, not in the big leagues, obviously, but everywhere else I feel like I hit leadoff in college, leadoff all throughout the minors. It's kind of like just what I've done the most, so... It was fun to be there. I think that means I've hit everywhere in the lineup this year. So, yeah, it's fun to set the tone. I like trying to get on base and let the next guy do their job. I pride my game a lot on trying to get on base as much as possible.
5: He had 2 hits last night and scored a run. Tonight's game starts at 6:40. The AAA Saints are in Columbus tonight. The Vikings did not practice today. They'll get going tomorrow with the Baltimore Ravens. 2 days of joint practices in Eagan, then a preseason game on Saturday in Minneapolis. Safety Josh Metellus says having the Ravens in town is great for improvement.
7: It's going to be physical. That's an organization that's known for their physicality, a team that's known for their physicality. Their leaders are very physical. So, we know where we're going to get, obviously, new blood, new feeling for them. But obviously they're trying to reclaim their stake in their division and their, you know, their place in the league, and you know, us the same way. So two very hungry teams going out there, you know, trying to see where we're at going into the week one. So I'm excited to get their best, and they're going to get ours.
5: Metella says there is a key to getting the most out of these 2 days of practices with the Ravens this week.
7: Being fundamentally sound, man, you know, I think, you know, that's one of our football philosophy things, but I think on both sides, teams are fundamentally sound. You know, we're able to get good work. You know, the minute you get guys messing up routes and jumping off sides and trying to fight and doing all that unnecessary stuff, you know, we want clean football so we both can see a true test of where we're at.
5: The Vikes and Ravens play a preseason game at noon on Saturday at U.S. Bank Stadium. The Minnesota Lynx are on the court tomorrow night at Golden State, and the Minnesota United are on the pitch tomorrow in St. Paul hosting Atlanta. 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
13: I'm meteorologist Mace Michaels. Mostly clear and cool tonight, a low down to the mid-40s. Sunshine and comfortable tomorrow, a high in the upper 70s. Wednesday night into Thursday, some showers and storms around, a high in the upper 70s. Lakes, great food, and friendly faces. It's all in Worthington, Minnesota, and it's worth a look. Right now, it's 70 degrees.
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0: Vikings related you want to get off your chest? We talked with Kevin Seifert much earlier in the program. He is, by the way, for the record, he is convinced that the running game revolution is real.
1: That was his headline.
0: Now, I don't think he's saying he knows it's going to be wildly successful, but that the commitment is real. And I hope he's right, because we've been clamoring for basically that sort of revolution for a number of years. Nothing could make any quarterback's job easier than a commitment to that bid. And again, it'll probably depend on opponent and circumstance. You know, you're not going to be able to run the same against everybody, nor is it even smart to want to do that, depending on strengths and weaknesses. But if you have anything else Vikings-related on your mind, 64686, Bradshaw and Bryant, KFAN text line.
1: You know what had me thinking about the running game?
0: What's that?
1: For the Vikings as well earlier this week? When I say Lane Kiffin, besides, you know, the fact that he's Lane Kiffin and there's always drama and seeming scandals that follow him wherever he goes, what do you think of when you think Lane Kiffin offense? Or what would come to mind?
0: I'm not sure. Well, nothing in particular to me. I don't know what his trademark would be. Well, it's wide open.
1: Yes.
0: Yeah.
1: Hip now, with it, wild.
0: Right.
1: Loosey-goosey, all of it. Now I'm leading the witness. Do you know whose team over the last 6 years led the SEC in rushing offense in the total of those 6 years?
0: I'm going to guess you did. Given you led the witness, it's
1: Lane Kiffin.
0: Not Alabama.
1: Lane Kiffin.
0: Yeah.
1: Ole Miss. Nobody rushed for more rushing yards than
0: there
1: Lane Kiffin's Ole Miss team the last 6 years. And I just heard that on a couple of college shows this week that I was talking about. Because you wouldn't think that, right? You'd think he's gadget guy, he's trick plays, he's this, but he's meat and potatoes. And I think it speaks to, I mean, they were pretty good, obviously. They made the college football playoff a year ago. They had a great quarterback. He's at LSU now. But I think it speaks, like, you have to be able to do it. Like, even the teams that are more progressive or more cutting edge know that that is the most important part of football, is somehow establishing the run. Anyway.
0: Yeah, I think you're right. And I think we've got a lot of, you could say coaches who are known as great passing coaches who show surprising respect for the run.
1: Sean McVay would be one of them.
0: That's the guy I'm thinking of immediately is
1: right?
0: Exactly it. Those are two of them. You're 100% right. So, and by the way, it's not, people kind of misinterpret as a texter who just came in did. It's not whether you run the ball a great amount. It's how you do it, precisely when you do it, and how effective you are doing it. So we're well aware that the Vikings ran more last year, especially with J.J. struggling, out of necessity than they ever have before. The issue is, again, how effective you are doing it. I'm not asking for more running plays than passing plays. It's what the revolution in terms of the different blocking approach, the new coaches being brought in, all this acknowledges is that very point, that if it was just about how often you were running, then we would keep it the same way as last year. What the head coach is now acknowledging is, I had to have an epiphany, and we got to do things a lot differently, a lot more physical, the outside zone included, all of this stuff is indicative of finally an understanding that the status quo was not going to give us the best chance to indeed succeed. Okay. This is out of A Section today. I'm curious to get your view on this. And it's a Star Tribune piece noting that there's a new Minnesota law that makes it illegal to charge children under 13 years old. And the story notes that we've got possibly the first significant test of this new law when an 11-year-old stabbed an 18-year-old multiple times in the entrance to a St. Cloud grocery store. The victim and store patrons held the 11-year-old down until police arrived and took the boy to St. Cloud Hospital. The attack came 3 days, I think this is a Jeff Day story, 3 days after a law known as Raise the Age went into effect on August 1. Previously, children under 10 could not be charged with a crime in Minnesota. Now, it's children under age 13. The law passed the legislature actually in 2024, and it makes no exceptions for the severity of crime committed and designates the child who committed the crime as being in need of state protection or services. The St. Cloud Police Chief, Chief Jeffrey Oxton, said his department had been working closely with Stearns County Human Services and the county attorney's office to implement the law change, and he praised the county's response to the stabbing, especially since it happened so soon after the law went into effect. But Oxton said the law remains worrisome for police. He said he does not want 10 to 12-year-olds held in juvenile detention for indefinite periods of time, but the legislature has not provided the support needed to make alternatives work. Here's his direct quote. "We've been making this known. There's no resources for these kids in the state. There's no beds. There's no detention places that can hold kids that are at risk. Absent a juvenile detention facility, which will only take a kid charged with a crime, there is no place. We can work as well together as possible. We can be as innovative as we can. But if there's no..."
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4: After picking up their first win over Atlanta since 2019, the Twins set their sights on trying to take a series from the Braves for the first time in 10 years. Hello, everyone, and welcome to the Menards pregame lineup card. I'm Mark Chinowski. By snapping their 11-game losing skid versus Atlanta last night, the Twins are sitting at 61-65, third place in the Central, 5 games behind the division-leading White Sox, just a half game back of a three-team logjam for the third and final wildcard spot in the AL. Zebby Matthews gets the ball tonight, trying to make it a perfect 3-for-3 here in August. He picked up the win last Wednesday versus Baltimore, 4 runs on 6 hits in 5 innings. Matthews, who has been dealing with an issue with his right foot, which we're going to hear about later on in the show, is 6-8 with a 5.34 ERA on the year, and this is going to be his first time facing Atlanta. Now, for the second straight night, the Twins will face a guy who used to pitch for them. This time, it's Tyler Mahle. The Twins picked up Mahle at the deadline in 2022 from Cincinnati. The righty combined to only make 9 starts for the club over the course of 22 and 23. Mahle was on the move again at the deadline this season as Atlanta acquired him from San Francisco. He is 4-9 with a 4.64 ERA on the season overall, but he is 1-0 and has allowed just 1 run in 12 innings with 16 strikeouts and 2 walks across 2 starts for Atlanta. Mahle 2-1 in his career versus the Twins. He split a pair of starts last year while with Texas. Twins had some success against a former mate last night. Let's rewind to the series opener. The threat of rain delayed the first pitch by 51 minutes. When the game got going, the Twins pounced on Martin Perez. Luke Keyshaw leadoff double. Byron Buxton and Ryan Jeffers walked. Bases loaded with no outs. Josh Bell blooped one down the right field line. 2 runs scored on the ground rule double. Royce Lewis singled home Jeffers, and then Cody Clemens tacked on.
5: Perez delivers, and this one chopped to the right side, and that's going to get through. Bell's going to score. It's an RBI single to right for Clemens, and it's a 4-0 Twins lead.
4: Not the last big contribution from Clemens on the night, but it was the last run the Twins would score, so it would be up to Bailey Ober in the bullpen to make the 4-run first inning hold up. Ober put up zeros until Atlanta got to him for a pair in the fifth and chased him from the contest. Taylor Rogers on, and he got the final 2 outs of that frame. Travis Adams with 2 efficient scoreless innings. Atlanta had a runner on second with 1 out in the eighth against Jeff Hoffman. Michael Harris the second, a grounder to second base. Clemens, a huge, great diving stop going to his right, saved the run, and he got the out on the play. It was just a huge moment there for the Twins. Then in the ninth, he had Mike Yastrzemski drawing a leadoff walk against Yoendris Gomez, but Gomez retired the next 3. Twins held on 4-2 the final. Adams the win, Perez the loss, Gomez his 18th save. Atlanta 74-51 on the year, still 6.5 game advantage on Philly in the National League East, but they now trail the Dodgers by a half game for the second seed in the NL. Twins looking to already claim this series and for back-to-back wins for just the second time this month. For more, we are at the park thanks to Treasure Island Resort and Casino. I am joined now in the booth by the guys who are going to call the action tonight, and Chris Atterbury and Dan Gladden. Chris, I'm going to start with you. Good scene earlier here today for us at Target Field as Joe Ryan was out on the mound and was able to throw 20 pitches off the mound as he continues this comeback from the left glute strain that has sidelined him for almost 2 weeks. But I want to talk about the guy who will be on the mound come game time tonight in Zebby Matthews. We're going to hear from him later on talking about how he's trying to take care of that right foot. How do you see this matchup with this Braves lineup, though?
5: I think for Zebby, the issues this year have been keeping the ball in the park, and I think that obviously is what Atlanta does best. So the critical element tonight for me, for Zebby Matthews, Danny, is to keep the ball in the ballpark, and that's easier said than done, but he's going to have to find different ways to get off the barrel, maybe not necessarily hunt a lot of swing and miss, but stay off the barrel against these
6: guys.
5: Yeah,
6: Chris, to piggyback that, four ball games and giving up no home runs, he's 3-1. In the 12 games that he's given up the home run, he's 3-7 with a high ERA. So, yes, key is keep the ball in the ballpark. That's going to be a challenge with this team here.
4: And it always seems to be a key for Zebby also. Don't let guys walk. Don't be issuing any free passes to get added traffic in case somebody is able to put the ball in the seats.
5: And when we've seen that, when he has those trapdoor innings, the pitch count skyrockets, and then suddenly it kind of stacks up against him. He tries to get it all back in one pitch, so that's big.
6: Yeah, last three starts, he's only gone five innings. You'd like to see him go a little bit deeper than that with some of the counts. And like you said, he has that one rough inning to where the pitch count kind of goes astray.
4: On the other side of the coin, Danny, Tyler Mahle gets the ball here for the Atlanta Braves. I mentioned how he's got the highest WAR right now out of any trade deadline acquisition among pitchers in the game. And I don't want to focus on that. I want to channel my inner Danny, because here's what I wrote down. I said, yeah, but he's 0-6 with a 7.07 ERA this season on the road. I just feel like that's what you would throw back at me if I was trying to say how good that guy's been pitching so far.
6: Well, he has been pitching good, and sometimes it takes, you know, don't forget, he was with the San Francisco Giants, dysfunctional organization right now. He ends up with the Atlanta Braves here. They've got a new pitching coach over there. It's a new voice. From what I'm reading, he's throwing his split finger a ton more now and throwing it effectively.
5: He's had two starts against, right? And one was against the Yankees, one was against the Mets.
6: Right.
5: And, okay, good for you.
6: Yeah.
5: Get this guy.
4: Sorry, are you saying he was in a New York groove?
5: He was in a New York state of mind, I might say. we've seen him, when he's good, he does what Martin Perez does when he's good. When Tyler Mahle has success, he gets you to chase that pitch just off the plate that looks good enough, long enough, and then you get yourself out. And honestly, he's really very good at doing that. That's why teams keep trading for him. When he's healthy, that's what he does. He spots it all around the edges of the zone. He's never in the heart of the plate. Twins have to see him into the zone today.
6: Yeah, Perez last night got in trouble because the guys didn't chase. He's pitching behind in the count. Mahle, same thing. He's got to be able to pitch ahead and out to be able to get to that splitter and that pitch.
5: Yep.
6: So we're going to have to play this out early in the ballgame just to see what he's effective with.
4: And if the Twins get to him early, let's keep getting to him. Let's not shut her down after just one inning
5: issue,
4: and then try to ride
6: it
4: out.
6: We won 4-2 last night. We didn't need to add on.
4: There we go. Dr. Positivity jumping in at the last second. All right, thank you guys very much. We've been at the park thanks to Treasure Island Resort and Casino, the exclusive casino partner of the Minnesota Twins. 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Luke Keyshaw back in the leadoff spot tonight, and he's also playing center as Byron Buxton is not in the lineup, but manager Derek Shelton says, don't panic.
7: Yeah, we had talked about this. We were not going to play him 6 days in a row. Day game tomorrow. I mean, we initially thought we were going to get Sale, so that kind of went into it a little bit. And then, you know, even thinking about it through the game last night, he fouled the ball off his foot. He got squared up flush on the hip. You know, didn't know how he was going to report today. He's in a good spot, but I think we just have to be very mindful of where he's at over the next 40 games. And with the day game tomorrow, I figure we could give him today, and then he'll play tomorrow, and then we get another off day, which we will be, you know, we're traveling. But overall, just trying to make sure that we monitor his volume to get the best out of him.
4: Yeah, so a planned off day for Byron Buxton. Something else to take away from that soundbite from Derek Shelton: Chris Sale originally scheduled to start for Atlanta tomorrow in the series finale, but they're going to push him back a day, and the Twins are going to see now A.J. Smith-Shaver instead. He's getting called up, and he will make that start tomorrow. Well, we're just getting started here on the pregame. Shelty's going to discuss Malley and more after this break. The Braves love to swing for the fences, so naturally we tap Mike Petriello from MLB to discuss the Braves' defense. And then later on, Zebby Matthews on how he is trying to protect that right foot, which has given him some trouble. Stick around here on your home for Twins baseball.
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4: 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Well, we always await Chris's pregame chat with the skipper. Here's their conversation.
5: We're here with Derek Shelton, Twins taking on Atlanta as they try to win a series here against another former Twin in Tyler Malley. And let's just start right there. You guys had a great plan against Martin Perez. Couldn't add on as Perez was able to make some adjustments in his own right. Malley, not dissimilar. He's throwing more splits, but he'll cut it. He'll work the edges. He'll try to set you up, sneak a fastball by you now and again. Is it a similar plan of attack, albeit with a right-handed pitcher?
7: Yeah, it's a little bit, I think a little bit different because of the cutter from Perez and the fact that we were predominantly right-handed with the exception of Cody and Allen. But yeah, I think it is similar to make the overarching point to bring him to the middle of the plate because of the fact he wants to go on the edges.
5: And you could see when, I think it was Kerr came in late, he would throw that curveball and you'd maybe take a few of them and then just can't not swing at that one below the zone. Similar with Malley's split?
7: Yeah, I think so. I mean, it's a, you know, Kerr's last night, strike the ball, and Malley does it, you know, even better because of the fact he has more reps. But he is trying to get us to chase down, and we're going to have to bring him up.
5: On the other side, pitching-wise, Zebby gets the ball for you guys. Your bullpen was so stout. And I do want to talk about Travis Adams in particular because he's a kid who we're watching figure out the big leagues in real time. And I thought he looked as good as he's ever looked last night.
7: Yeah, I would agree with that. I mean, I think two of his last three outings, you go back to the Brewer outing, I thought he was really good. But last night, I mean, you know, two innings, 18 pitches, three strikeouts, really efficient. Everything seemed to be working, especially the off-speed stuff. He did a good job of going back and forth. I mean, when he entered the game, just very candidly, I was like, all right, we get an inning out of him. We got a quick inning out of him. And then it was like, all right, we're at 8-9-1, and we had Fundy up for Baldwin. Really did not want to use Fundy because of his volume. The fact he got the first two guys out, we're able to push Fundy back to Olsen, and we didn't even have to get there because he got Baldwin out. But it was outstanding last night, and he really threw the ball well.
5: We track and measure everything with these guys, but one thing about Adams is he's not scared. And I think that's a quality that relief pitchers have to have that maybe doesn't necessarily show up in a formula.
7: Yeah, I mean this affectionately. I don't know if he knows he's supposed to be scared. You know, that's one of the things I love about him and Morris and even Connor a little bit at times. It's like him and like we're out there, we're executing, we're pitching, and they really don't know that. And for a reliever, that is a really beautiful mindset.
5: That's a great place to end. That's Derek Shelton. Let's send it back to the studio.
6: Yeah, Adams was huge last evening. Now, the bullpen as a whole sporting a 2.91 ERA over the last 19 games. This after the ERA was over 5 through the first 107 contests this season. Thanks to Chris and Shelty there. Coming up next on the Menards pregame lineup card, Mike Petriello is dishing out scoops like he works in an ice cream parlor. That's here on your home for Twins baseball.
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6: Tuesdays, Mike Petriello of MLB.com swings by the Menards pregame lineup card, and tonight he discusses a new research tool which sheds some glove love on a couple of guys in the visitors' dugout this series. Here's Chris.
5: Well, it's a glorious Tuesday, which means it's Mike Petriello time, and Mike Petriello joins us from MLB headquarters in Manhattan. And, Mike, we got Atlanta here in town, and we talk about them slugging a lot. But I want to talk with you a little bit about defense, and this is kind of a two-headed monster because they're a perfect example to talk about defensively, but also you guys have some new toys at Baseball Savant defensively.
20: We sure do. So coming up this week, you'll be able to look at which first basemen are the best at receiving throws. from their infielders. And most people think about that in the sense of scoops, and scoops are important and they're super cool. But if you were to look at every single throw, and there are hundreds and hundreds of them a first baseman gets over the course of a year, scoops are like 2%, right? So do they matter? Yes. Are they important? Sure. But they're not the whole story. This data is going to go back to 2021. And I'm pretty happy to say that Matt Olson and Freddie Freeman are 1-2 on that list, which is great, because if you were to think about elite defensive first baseman over the last six seasons, those two guys are probably the first two that would come to mind.
21: So what are we measuring here? Because are we talking about the situation, knowing when to stretch, the difference between catching the ball out away from your body, catching it in your body, plays where you have to either choose to vacate the base or not vacate the base to save an error? Because we all know that a good first baseman, anecdotally, is going to save multiple errors from every other infielder on the diamond.
20: Yeah, absolutely. So number one, most important thing is, where is the throw? Obviously, is it on target? Does it hit you in the chest? Is it high? Is it low? Is it all over the place? You need to know the speed of the runner coming down the line. And you also need to know where the runner is, because if the runner is pretty far away from first, even a bad throw can be saved and then turned into an out. So that's oversimplifying a little bit, but based on those three things, it turns into, okay, well, how likely was this opportunity to have become an out? It's sort of like in the outfield, where an easy can of corn is a very different proposition than like a low sinking liner in the gap. So every one of those throws gets that probability, and then you figure out if the catch was made or not. And it's pretty interesting the way it comes out, because you're going to find out things, I guess, obviously Freeman and Olson are great, but you can answer questions like, hey, does it matter to be tall? Does it matter to be left-handed? So Freeman and Olson are both 6'4". Freddie's got an enormous wingspan. He is the best at catching balls high in the air. There have been a couple guys who have been fantastic at scoops. Yuli Gurriel, who's not playing anymore, was phenomenal at this. Christian Walker is phenomenal at this. And yes, I did look up the Twins, Chris. They're kind of bang on average this year, but they've had so many different first basemen, it's kind of hard to get enough sample for any of them.
21: Yeah, we kind of rotate him through, though, the last couple of years. You know, Santana was pretty good, and Ty France got a lot better. And in fact, he got better playing to the metrics. Once he figured out what he was being graded on, he was able to change how he played to try to get upgraded. So maybe this will help. Defensively, with Atlanta, we always talk about the offense, and they can slug, and we talk about Olson, who's outstanding. Defensively in the outfield, though, Acuna, even post-surgery, we know he can cover some ground. Michael Harris II is a wonderful outfielder to watch. What can you tell me about those guys numerically?
20: Yeah, they are both fantastic in terms of throwing arms. Harris is great all around. He's one of the best defensive center fielders in the game. Acuna's really declined a lot in terms of like getting to the ball just after the knee injuries. He's slowed down. But what I think is really interesting about this, if you focus on Harris for a second, over the last 5 years, he is tied for 78th in most outfield assists, right? Just doesn't happen that often. But if you were to look at some of the advanced defensive metrics, he is number one in run value gained via holds. And what I'm trying to say here is, you get graded for the respect you get. You cannot get an assist if the runners are not going to challenge your arm. And so if you were to just look at assists, that doesn't tell you the whole story, but you can look at every opportunity a base runner had to go. And if they don't, that's a little bit of credit that goes to the outfielder. So if you were to look going back over the last 5 years again, Michael Harris is number one. Acuna is number four. But they just don't get run on, and that counts.

0: And is it or is it not working? Thanks to Chris and Mike for that conversation. Coming up, Zebby Matthews tells us what he's been working on as he battles a reoccurring issue with his right foot. 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
3: For the past couple of months, something has been afoot with Zebby Matthews' right foot. He hopes they have found a way to at least mitigate the issue, and that is the focus of tonight's Twins storyline. The trouble first surfaced in Zebby's start on July 4th at Yankee Stadium when he was forced to leave the game with two outs in the fifth inning. It's been described as a laceration, as a blister, so Zebby, we just went right to him and said exactly, can you help us figure out what's been going on?
4: Sometimes when I pitch, I just get like a cut on the side of my foot. I wouldn't say it's really like a blister per se, more just like the skin there kind of just rips. So it's pretty tough to deal with just because like once it kind of rips, you know, kind of feel it every throw after that. Managing it, and it's getting better now.
3: The area he is talking about is on the inside of his right foot, the one he uses to push off with. Zebby identifies what can cause this issue to flare up.
4: Usually like it rips when there's a hard, like the harder mound, like New York, the mound, the day game was really hot. It rips like when there gets a hole like kind of in the rubber or right where our foot stands. So it kind of rips there on the hard mound.
3: Zebby admitted this issue would normally happen about once a year, so he grew a little frustrated and concerned as it lingered here this season, forcing him to leave his start early 12 days ago in Milwaukee. A search for solutions led to the Target Field grounds crew doing a little mound manicure prior to his last start here versus Baltimore.
4: Just trying to keep the mound like a little softer there at the rubber. Not too soft where like you're sliding around all the time, but soft enough where like, you know, it can't like cause like any like added like stress or friction on the foot.
3: The mound wasn't the only thing which was treated prior to his last outing. Matthews also doctored up the foot a bit differently, and he rolled out a new pair of cleats.
4: You know, like the turf toe that pitchers get put on their cleats, kind of adjusted the position of that. And got some different spikes. Not sure if the spikes had anything to do with it, but I think the position of the turf toe kind of helped it a little bit, and then just like making sure like we wrap it like with the in the training room like with like a little pad or like

0: like a bandage, whatever, anything we can do to try and, you know, take off some of like the friction and like the stress that it gets put on there. But it seemed to work okay.
1: Yeah, so Zebby not sure if it's got to be the shoes, in part because he could not give this pair a trial run.
0: Usually I try and like at least like get a day of like to like play catch in it just to get like the feel, because you know every cleat feels a little different. But these I wore on my last start. I got it, they came in that day, and I wore them that day just because like I knew I needed to get something different. They felt good, so I'm gonna keep wearing them.
1: Yeah, so we'll see how the shoes, the mound, and ultimately the foot hold up here this evening for Zebby Matthews, who again is trying to make it a perfect 3-for-3 in starts here in the month of August. That's our Twins storyline, and that's a wrap for this edition of the Menards pregame lineup card. Game 2 versus Atlanta coming up here on your home for Twins baseball.
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9: I'm John Ryder, ESPN's Shams Charania, reporting that the Buss family reiterated their intention to sell the remaining shares in the Lakers, saying in a statement, five of the six members of the Buss Trust are, quote, united in the decision. To the NFL, the Giants are signing former Steelers running back Najee Harris to a one-year deal. Chargers center Tyler Biadasz was carted off the field with a left leg injury in today's joint practice with the 49ers. Veteran linebacker Von Miller recently signed with the Cowboys. He's won two Super Bowls in his career with the Rams and Broncos. He was Super Bowl MVP with Denver. Miller on bringing that previous success to Dallas.
10: I mean, it's all different. It's all different. And, you know, I feel like the things that I've learned over time is, you know, how to build great teams. That goes against, I mean, that goes with, my want to be, you know, a GM or front office personnel, team president. It's things that go into building great teams. And for me, that's all I want to do. I just want to help everybody around me be the best possible coach, player, athletic trainer possible.
9: Von Miller is entering his 15th NFL season. On the baseball scoreboard, Joe Adell has supplied all the offense so far for Cleveland. A three-run homer is 19th and a two-run single. Guardians lead the Giants 5-1 in the third. Tigers and Pirates scoreless in the fifth. Detroit starter Keider Montero has a perfect game right now. Yankees in front of the Orioles 1-0 in the third, and Baltimore on Trent Grisham's 17th home run of the season. Marlins and Phillies tied 1 in the third.
11: 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Coming up Wednesday, we continue to get you ready for the NFL regular season as we go two-a-days with the Bears and the Bills and tell you which team has a better chance to live up to their expectations. 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
9: So what do the Safe Space have for you? 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At 888-SAY-ESPN, 888-729-3776. No judgment, no opinions, just why are you saying what you got to say at 888-729-3776. Let's go to Big Sky Country. That's the home of Eric in Wyoming. Eric, kick off the Safe Space for this Tuesday.
13: Hey, guys. I just got to ask. The New York Knicks haven't won since 1973, correct?
9: Correct.
13: The Cleveland Browns have never won. Freddie, you've held on hope. Mm-hmm. All that time that the Knicks would win another championship. The Browns have never been to a Super Bowl, much less won anything really significant. And so I have to ask, I am 36 years old. Will I ever see the Browns in a Super Bowl, much less win one, in my lifetime?
9: I certainly hope so. Keep hope alive, Eric in Wyoming. Keep hope alive, brother. The Browns have not won an NFL championship since 1964, the second to last year Jim Brown, when he played for that organization.
14: He said he was 36, right?
9: 36 years of age, yes. 36.
14: All right, so you got a good 64 more years, maybe even a bonus.
9: Why are you doing that?
14: Hey, that's wow. More than the average man lives in this country, too. So I gave him to what? What's that, 100?
9: 100, yes.
14: Yeah.
9: So you
14: I gave him above the average.
9: So you're telling Eric in Wyoming that 2090 will be the year for the Cleveland Browns?
14: No, but at least within that time frame.
9: Oh, okay.
14: At some point within that time frame. So you keep hope alive.
9: Yes.
14: Until you're sitting on that bed at some point, long time from now.
9: Much long time from
14: you
9: now.
14: You sitting on that bed and you realize there's no reason to keep hope alive no more. That's when you say, you know what, I done had enough. I don't want to see no more.
9: Great uplifting.
14: I want to go ahead and take it on out of here.
9: I feel uplifted.
14: I can't watch it no more.
9: I feel so uplifted right now. One of our favorites is Anthony
14: in
9: Dallas.
14: I'm taking it on the chin. I don't want no more.
9: Well, as a Falcons fan, you can sympathize with him. One of our favorites is Anthony in Dallas. Anthony, what do you have for the Safe Space?
15: What's up, my brother?
9: What's up, my brother?
15: How y'all doing?
9: We're good. We're good. Always good to hear from you.
15: Hey, man. Hey, Z. What's up, dog? My Georgia dog. What's up?
14: Nothing much. I'm doing good, baby.
15: Hey, man. Let me ask you something, dude. Tell me that you weren't on the stroll for Amplifying College. Please help me understand that was not the case.
14: Man, I had to go to Applebee's and sit there on that date so I can get that amp for my speakers in my car, my 96 Honda Accord that had 250,000 miles on it. You know them, when them speakers go to knocking, that trunk go to rattling.
9: Yes.
14: And that tag on the back go to rattling too.
15: Hey, Z, you on the stroll, man. Come on. Don't tell nobody else. You got a million plus Listen, don't tell nobody else that story, man.
16: Do you need a
15: you
16: safe space?
15: For you, dog.
14: You heard what Manny Fresh said, and all what you heard was the amplifier.
16: We stay in the state of Georgia, technically, with one of our other favorites, Steel LaJuan in Georgia. Steel LaJuan, what do you have for the safe space?
17: I'm calling to offer some help to my brother, Mr. Harry Douglas. I've seen his quarterback play, and I understand it may have upset him, prepared him, knock him off the kilter just a little bit. But I got three names that can hit. There's Steve Barkowski. I think he was on the T3 Bart. Wow. I think he's right. There's Doug Trudy. We all know he's got that pop in his back, and the girls will like it too. He can go upstairs and he can be the GM and come down and screw up for about 5 games, and they can take it off the shelf, unwrap the bubble gum wrap on him, and slide him out there. But for the first game, we're going to mollywop him.
14: Still a one. Well, I think it's pretty obvious who his football team is.
16: Mm-hmm.
14: Pittsburgh Steelers.
16: Mm-hmm.
14: They played my Atlanta Falcons week one up there in Pittsburgh.
16: That's right.
14: So looking forward to it, I think.
16: I'm about to say, that confidence is usually front and center.
14: I'm looking forward to it, I think.
16: You're not sure. If you're not sure, that means you got a little bit of heebie-jeebies about that involving your Falcons taking on the Steelers. 888-SAY-ESPN, 888-729-3776. The safe space awaits you right here in the cool edition of Freddie and Harry. Harry Douglas, Freddie coming together on ESPN Radio, the ESPN app, and Sirius XM Channel 80. One of our new favorites is Richie Rich in North Carolina. Rich, what you got?
18: All right, man, there's a safe space. I'm gonna say this for you guys.
16: Okay.
18: All right, you know that Key and Peele skit where he's kind of saying what President Obama can't say? You guys know what I'm talking about?
16: Yes, I do. Yes.
18: All right. OG Anunoby needs one of those guys, okay? Like, dude, it's hard for him to answer questions, man. I'm, like, listening to you guys, and you're like, give me something. And he's just like, it was cool to win the championship. And I'm just like, bro, I'm a Knicks fan. Like, you got to come with the electricity. You guys tried so hard, but that was funny to me, man. I was trying not to fall asleep driving right there.
16: That's just OG's jam, man.
14: So we literally were talking after that. And, like, you know, some people just have that personality.
16: That's who he is.
14: OG.
16: Yes.
14: Mm-hmm. That's who he is with his teammates. That's who he is 24 hours a day.
16: Mm-hmm. He is a very chill guy. Even on the basketball court, when he made that iconic tip in.
14: No excitement, just
16: I mean, he was excited for him, but he's not going to be this up and down kind of person, constantly up, constantly down. He's always going to be like that duck on the water. You know, beneath the surface, the feet are flapping really, really quickly to get him ahead, but on top of the surface, it's very serene. That's OG Anunoby when it's all said and done.
14: But also, if you missed the interview, make sure you go to the Freddie and Harry podcast and check that out on the ESPN app. You can hear OG Anunoby, a.k.a. New York's Nick, NBA champion.
16: Two-time champion. He's got two rings, one from Toronto and one from my New York Knicks. Hang in there, Harry. Your day will be coming soon for the Atlanta Hawks.
14: Can it be over?
16: Yeah, no, never. As long as this show's together, it is never going to be over for me and Shannon, especially when our team was down 2-1 to your team and we had to hear that from you. It ain't ever going to be over as long as the Hawks are together.
14: Every great thing needs a boost.
16: I understand that. And we got one. It ain't ever going to be over for you involving me and Shannon. Coach Brooke in North Carolina, my friend, what do you have for the safe space?
19: Hey, guys, let me tell you something. Ready?
16: Yes.
19: Me and you are in that same age bracket.
16: Mm-hmm.
19: Like, and I envy you because you got a job that you love and career that you love and you've been doing it for a while. I've hit this phase where at my age, I'm overly qualified for a lot of jobs. And a lot of people are not going to hire someone that's going to take their place. So I'm staying right in the eyeballs of looking for my third job this calendar year. And I'm in the fight now. I'm not depressed. It's not woe is me.
16: Okay.
19: But that's where I am, and this is a safe space where I can come and talk about that because I'm supposed to be excited about the football season, but I can't be when I got to be job hunting again. Understand what I'm saying?
16: Yeah. Yeah, clearly understand, but remember this. It's not about the no's. All you need is one yes. It's not about anything else.
19: You know what? That's it. You know what? I needed that. I needed that. Well, here's something to look at also in terms of my Pittsburgh Steelers. Okay. I'm not saying this is going to happen, but how ironic would it be if they were to win the Super Bowl and you would have the coach that beat them in the last Super Bowl and the quarterback that beat them in the last Super Bowl be the ones that make it happen? That would be a first time. I don't think that would ever happen anywhere in any sports.
14: That's a great point.
16: That's a great point. I love the history lesson.
14: I didn't think about that.
16: Yeah. Aaron Rodgers and Mike McCarthy, the last time Pittsburgh was in the Super Bowl, lost to Green Bay Packers when those two were together.
14: 2010.
16: Absolutely.
14: Season.
16: Absolutely.
14: Yep.
16: No doubt about it. One more from Matthew in California. Matthew in California, what you got for the safe space on this Tuesday?
20: I got to say that I love the show, first of all, okay?
16: Thank you, brother.
20: And I think Cowboys are going to the Super Bowl.
16: Not exactly a safe space, more like a happy place.
14: Especially in California, Matthew. A happy, happy place.
16: Yeah.
14: Happy, happy, joy, joy. Joy. Happy, happy, happy, joy, joy.
16: Did we just go Ren and Stimpy on this show? Well done.
14: Freddie, you know this. I believe in the Cowboys this season. I just like how they're moving around. Their defense, according to Christian Parker, would not surprise me.
16: Okay.
14: In a few years, if he actually got head coaching interviews.
16: And sooner than later, he does have that defense. Either way, when it comes to the Cowboys, we'll see. He's Harry Douglas. I'm Freddie Coleman. It is the Afternoon Cool, known as Freddie and Harry, presented by Progressive Insurance. And other news featuring Roger Goodell saying, at a certain point, we'll have an NFL team playing outside the United States. And we also have a tribute to the man that made ESPN what it always will be. 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
1: It's the afternoon cool known as Freddie and Harry. He is Harry Douglas. I'm Freddie Coleman on Sirius XM Channel 80, as well as tune in. 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There's no doubt in the mind of the big boss of the NFL, known as Commissioner Roger Goodell, that the NFL is going to have a team based outside the United States. When he had a chance to have a recent interview with German media outlet RTL/NTV, don't try to look that up, he said, and I quote, he told former NFL player Marcus Kuhn during the interview, "At some point, there will be NFL teams outside the U.S. of A. I have no doubt that this will happen one day," end quote. Now, the NFL is going to have 10 international games starting in 2027, up from 8 previously, and the NFL also voted to strip teams' ability to protect any home games from any kind of international play.
2: All right, so far you have what? Germany, France, Brazil, Spain, London.
1: Australia.
2: In Australia. Mm-hmm. A lot of places, but I'll be honest, Freddie. As a player, don't force me to move overseas if I don't want to. I don't think that's going to bode well with a lot of people. And I get it, you're trying to allow the game to be global, but don't force it upon someone.
1: True.
2: Don't force guys to say, man, now my family and I, we have to pick up and leave the United States and go live overseas.
1: Here's something to your point, because there are going to be plenty of players that do not want to play internationally. And you know what's going to happen? Let's say the most obvious choice of this going to happen will be a team in London first.
2: They take a lot of money out of
1: absolutely.
2: A lot of tax gets taken out. Trust me, I know, folks.
1: What if you're a draft choice and with the first pick, the London Knights select, you're going to say, I ain't going there, and you can't make me go there. Well, you want to play in the NFL? Yeah, I'm not going there. If it worked for Eli Manning domestically, if it worked for John Elway domestically, I'm going to make it work for me. That's a problem that NFL teams are going to run into in the commission by saying, it's a great chance to grow the game. Why do I need to do that by playing somewhere else if I don't want to play? That's not being an ugly American. That's just keeping it 100. Now, it's different with the World Cup. That's the World Cup. They go to different countries each and every 4 years. We're talking about someone who's known their life in the United States and may not want to live internationally. Time difference, food difference, lifestyle difference. Just because you want to continue to grow the game and make that kind of money, why do I have to be a party to that? There are going to be plenty of draft players going to say, I'm not doing that, and you can't make me. And then what are you going to do about it if you're in the
2: NFL? What does that travel even look like for an NFL team? Like when you have to travel to go play other teams that are not internationally.
1: Right.
2: Like what does that look like?
1: Yeah. He also said, meaning the commissioner, there are definitely international cities that could host something like that. This is a Super Bowl conversation. He said if the NFL has a team permanently located in an international city, that site could potentially serve as a Super Bowl host. He said we would like to see an NFL team in such a city first, but there are definitely international cities that could host something like that. End quote. This is a terrible idea. I don't want to see Super Bowl overseas. This is a terrible idea.
2: But I think that's more of a chance than an NFL team. But I'm with you, though, Freddie. Why, as an American, would I want to see our sport, our biggest game, be played overseas? Like, why would I want that?
1: I don't think anybody should want that. If you're an owner in the NFL, if you're playing in the NFL, you shouldn't want that. You want to play international games in the regular season? If I had my way, international games be played in the preseason. Do it then.
2: It used to be that way.
1: Yeah, do it that way and leave it alone. But when you have a chance to, the kind of financial stake that they have overseas when it comes to international games, I get it. I'm not going to get in the way of their money. But to me, a Super Bowl overseas, terrible idea. Why are we doing that? How is that growing the game in terms of having your biggest event played outside the United States?
2: Well, also, I think you're making it harder for Americans to get to that game by having it overseas.
1: I mean, I love London as much as the next person. I don't want a Super Bowl there in January, in February. That's a hard pass.
2: Me neither.
1: Yeah, that should be a hard no involving that. He is Harry Douglas. I'm Freddie Coleman. This has been Freddie and Harry and the mighty ESPN Radio, the ESPN app, and 6X and Channel 80. And now our tribute to the late Bill Rasmussen, the man who was a co-founder of ESPN, passing away today, early today, at the age of 93. He will be sorely, sorely missed.
3: Three, two, and one.
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5: We love sports.
6: Unbelievable!
5: Because sports are all about stories.
7: Hey, Brad, this place is going wacky!
8: We don't have to take anybody that Mel Kiper says we have to take.
9: Booyah!
5: And the story of ESPN can't be told without Bill Rasmussen. In fact, it starts with Bill Rasmussen.
10: What does all of that mean to you?
11: I guess I've never really been one to stand up and say, look what I did. There are a lot of people that I walk into a room, they have no idea I am, and it's just, that's fine. Of course, I'm proud of it.
5: The year was 1978, and Rasmussen had just been fired as the Hartford Whalers public relations director. With no job and a family to support, he started thinking.
11: I guess I'd always been a sports fan, so something in sports was going to happen. And wouldn't it be great if we could produce our own programming and get some coverage, maybe locally, maybe in New England?
5: The initial conceit was modest, but then Rasmussen learned that a new communications satellite was being launched into space. Now there was potentially a vast canvas to work with. And he and his son Scott started drawing up plans.
11: Our options, our plans, our dreams expanded. RCA Americom had not been able to convince the television industry that this was going to be a big thing. So they were willing to show the industry by working with us.
5: With his big idea in mind, Rasmussen was able to reserve a portion of the satellite's capabilities. But he didn't have the capital to complete the transaction or to build the network he envisioned. So he started looking for partners.
10: But to secure the funding, you had to make a deal. What was the deal you guys struck?
11: Pretty well. They would provide the money. He started out and he said, we take 80% of your company and we'll give you all the money you want. No, make that 85. That was tough to take. If I didn't give up the control, we would have lost the idea.
5: With the vast resources of Getty Oil behind him, Rasmussen could now start building his dream into reality. He broke ground on a headquarters not far from his home in central Connecticut. Just 15 months after the idea was hatched, ESPN went live on September 7th, 1979.
12: Yea, verily, a sampler of wonders. Hi, I'm Lee Leonard, welcoming you to Bristol, Connecticut, 110 miles from New York City. Why Bristol? Because here in Bristol is where all the sports action is as of right now.
10: What did you think at the moment Lee Leonard came on the air?
11: We were all so standing there, we just kind of looked in awe. I guess we crossed our fingers. We had to go, here we go, guys, because one of our contractors was still finished cleaning up, and he's out in the hallway. This guy out there with a mop cleaning the hallway, and we're over here making TV history.
12: Now, I'm still not sure just exactly how it works, but here's a man who can show us, Bill Rasmussen.
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5: From those beginnings, ESPN would shape the landscape of sports television.
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11: It confirms that optimism, that if you keep asking questions, some interesting things happen, but
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0: This is SportsCenter.
1: I'm John Ryder. The Buss family reiterated their intention to sell their remaining shares in the Lakers, saying in a statement, five of the six members of the Buss Trust are, quote, united in the decision. To the NFL, the Giants are signing former Steelers running back Najee Harris to a one-year deal. And here's Giants linebacker Abdul Carter today on the importance of the pass rush this season.
2: Oh, yeah, we already do. We already say, like, this team goes as far as we go, so we already put that chip on our shoulder.
3: Does that mean the Giants should lead the NFL in sacks?
2: Absolutely. You got to put the work in, though, so I don't want to talk about that. We're going to be about it.
1: Another NFL news, Chargers center Tyler Biadasz was carted off the field with a left leg injury in today's joint practice with the 49ers. NFL Commissioner Roger Goodell told a German media outlet that the league will eventually have a team permanently based outside the U.S. In college football, North Carolina naming Wisconsin transfer Billy Edwards as their starting quarterback for their opener against TCU. They'll be played in Ireland on Saturday, August 29th, and on ESPN TV. To the baseball scoreboard, the Guardians pounding the Giants 7-1 in the fifth in Cleveland. Joe Adell has a three-run homer, his 19th. He has three hits, and he's drove in six already. The Marlins and Phillies tied at one in the fifth. Phillies going for a fifth straight win. The Yankees and Orioles knotted at one in the fifth at Camden Yards. Trent Grisham with the 17th home run of the season for New York. Blue Jays shutting down the Rays 6-0 in the fourth at the Trop. And the Padres lead the Mets 1-0 in the third. Fernando Tatis Jr. with a leadoff home run.
4: Hey, this is Rich Eisen. Coming up on Wednesday, Super Bowl MVP Cooper Kupp joins us on the program. It's time for the Bears season preview.